0: is a portal to another dimension for him, as kittens would do. However, he then just goes like, oh, you've told me to stop three times. And I'm like, right, let's get out of the room. This is okay. Fair enough. You've gone under the rig like seven times. We know. It's dusty. Fair enough. And then he'll just like just flop on the floor and just stop. And he's like, yeah, you can't move me now. I'm like, I'm on to you, cat. I know your game. I'm on to you. And when I catch you out and you're actually smarter than you think you are, than you let on, I'll get you.
1: I hate to break it to you, Steve. You will never outsmart the cat. Nobody outsmarts their cat.
0: Oh, I'm on to him. And the annoying part is he knows I'm on to him as well.
1: Mm.
0: So every time I go into a room and I'm like, Loki, what are you doing? And he'll just like go, oh, I'm not doing anything. Or he'll try and like play fight me or something like that. When Ellie walks into the room, he'll just flop on the floor and I think we're like, he's bullying me. And I'm like, what? And this has happened more than once as well. So I get the blame for bullying the cat. And I'm just like, I'm not bullying the cat. The cat is literally picking on me.
1: I remember this very well from many years ago. Pre-Riker, when we had Tank. Yes, he was very much the same. Yes, we went for a lot of fun, I think, there.
0: I'm on to him. Anyway.
1: Mm, yeah.
0: Anyway. Yeah, where to next?
1: I thought you were going to ask me about my weekend, but fine.
0: Yes. Where to next is where to next is.
1: So it turns out that the less you expect from an event, the more comes out of it. So we had I'll never get the full name probably, but it's the Paignton Championship Dog Show, just outside of Exeter, not in fact in Paignton, thank God. If you've ever been to Paignton, you'd know.
0: I think I have.
1: And so it's a championship show, so you've got challenge certificates on available, you've got various other things, and more importantly, qualification for crafts. Now, Paignton's a bit of a funny one for us. It's our home turf. We kind of go we've always gone not expecting too much, because for some funny reason, the judges are either, he either just scrapes through, and it's kind of like, okay. But anyway, this time, we turn up, he's in two classes. Can't remember off the top of my head what they were. Well, I know what one of them was. He goes into his first. So he got quite a packed day. So we turned up at a specific time. We're literally going, right, we're going to turn up. We're going to crash out of the first class, run over and do his rally obedience, run back, crash out of his second class, and then go home, basically. So we were expecting that we would be on our way home by 11:30, 12 o'clock, give or take. Yeah, we were there till the end of play, basically, around sort of 4 or 5 o'clock, because got there, pitched up to his first class, he goes in, gets first. He's not done that in a championship show before, outside of a breed show. Amazing. And then the judge is rattling through them, because it's quite hot, obviously, and you know, you want to sort of get done before it gets too warm. Then the second class comes. This is a mixed class, so boys and girls. It's called Special Beginner. You can only be in it if you haven't won too much, basically. And we thought, well, he's won once. He ain't gonna do it again. And these are relatively large classes as well. It's not like him and two others or anything.
0: Mm-hmm.
1: And then he wins that one.
0: Oh, well done, Riker.
1: Which he's never, ever done. Ever, ever, ever. So that was quite awesome. And then we're sort of thinking, damn, do we actually have time to go over to do the rally now? Because again, he's rattling through them, and we've got to hang around for basically the best of the boys, which so that's called the challenge, and you can get a certificate, the challenge certificate, or reserve challenge certificate, so a CC or an RCC. And we're like, he ain't going to do anything in this, and he didn't, which is fine. We weren't expecting him to. But one of our friends' dogs, called Luca, got the RCC, which is fantastic, and we're very pleased for him and his mum Sophie. So that's awesome. But what this did do is it meant that because he was then best special beginner, effectively in breed, because it was a joint class, which is a bit unusual. You get to the end of the breed stuff, so when all the boys are gone, all the girls are gone, then you get to do best in breed, best veteran, best puppy, and then best special beginner. And he was the only one in it, so he got a proper decent rosette number one, sponsored by Royal Canin. Canin. I don't know. But then, of course, our friend said, well, now you've now got to stay for group. Now, group, so this is the gun dog group. So basically, now it's Riker up against the best of every other gun dog show. And the strange thing about this is Tollers don't do well at gun dog group because they are, for whatever reason, not considered gun dogs, even though they are a gun dog. So again, we were expecting absolutely bloody nothing. It was just nice to be there, be part of the experience. You're in the massive, big best of show ring and everything, and people are watching and whatnot. And then he gets shortlisted, which is incredible. So basically, the mass number of dogs, which I think was like nearly 20, something like that, gets whittled down to 5, of which he was one. So you could still not place, and then he placed. He got group 4.
0: Oh, that's good.
1: Which only a very small number of Tollers has ever done. So utterly, utterly amazing. The best weekend he's had in a show ring. So just phenomenal. And of course, that does unfortunately mean that he's qualified for Crufts for the 4th year in a row. Which means it's on, which means for the gun dog group, it's on a Thursday. So that buggers up a week's holiday because we're gonna have like half a week's holiday. So, but yeah.
0: Well, do you have to take it, or do you, or is it because it's Crufts you have to?
1: You don't have to, but I think it's kind of like, well, you've qualified now, you may as well.
0: Yeah.
1: So I don't know whether we actually are yet. We're sort of in the air about it at the moment, but we probably will go. Because keeps the run going, doesn't it? But yeah, super proud of it. Super proud of our little man. He's done superbly well. So So he had massive rosettes from all that, plus his cross qualifying one as well, which was really cool. So. Yeah, not a bad little weekend. And then, of course, going into Hockenheim with our little race team, and on the Sunday evening, after having been out at West Point again on the Sunday for more rallying, rally obedience, in the first half of the day, again, no sort of expectations of the. Race meeting, and we all did really well, so that was pretty awesome, which I think we should probably talk about, shouldn't we? Because SRT be doing the things.
0: Yeah, we're doing all right, actually. So this, I don't have any of the points and things like that, so you've got those, because I'm not in the...
1: I can tell you, hang on, so because all I got excited about was, oh my god, I'm actually at the minute in the position to get a trophy.
0: And I think you'll do all right, actually, if you keep it, quote-unquote, keep it on the circuit.
1: Keep not crashing, yeah.
0: Yeah. But, yeah, so we did really, really well. I say our driver, but as in he's sort of half ours, half not.
1: Half-arsed?
0: Half-arsed. Mr. Adam Watson, absolute nuclear warhead as he is. He qualified. Well, he didn't qualify actually, because
1: no, he didn't.
0: No, he wasn't. He signed in and then was like, actually, I'm going to go and make some dinner and then just like go away. And it's like, fair enough, whatever. Forgot that he was actually qualifying, misqualifying, started at the back of the thing, of the grid, and then decided in the wet in Hockenheim to make up, I think it was like 18 places on the first lap. It was just insane. So he completely halved the grid in best part of a lap and a half, which was quite funny, and then went on to, I think it was about fifth overall.
1: Yeah, it was really strong. Yeah, I need to ask him about this, because he was fighting for a podium right up until basically the last corner, and then pitted.
0: Because he had a drive through.
1: Gotcha.
0: He had an incident pointed on Tade drive through penalty.
1: Gotcha.
0: Yes. But yeah, so that was quite unfortunate. So he could have got up to, I think it was third or second or something like that.
1: He was fighting for third, yeah.
0: And then had to drop to fifth.
1: Michael Stewart. Mm.
0: Yeah, he dropped to fifth. Jordan had an absolute blinder of a race. Absolute hats off to him. Started behind you. You out qualified him, and then
1: yay!
0: Yeah, that's a good qualifying actually. You out qualified him. He got a really good start, kept it controlled, drove round the outside of Tiago, which was a beautiful move. I'm not gonna lie. I'm sorry, Tiago. I'm gonna out you on that. It was a beautiful move. In the wet.
1: It's not like Tiago also got passed by. I also passed him as well earlier in the race. So the poor guy has been taken by two of us.
0: Oh, there we are. you heard it here first. But yeah, so he got into the podium positions sort of midway through the race, and then ended up fighting with Tom Wheeler for a good few laps. Ended up gapping Tom in sort of traffic. They'd caught up to some inter-class cars, diced with them, overtook them. He ended up getting a gap and then ended up being able to pit from the lead, get down to third, but pitted first. So then he ended up coming out, if that makes sense, on the track, back first again, and then just drove away with it, which was absolutely brilliant. And then you, Matt, gave me multiple heart attacks in one race.
1: Only because I kept squeaking every time the back end stepped out, but, you know, that's how I drive. It's how we roll, man. It's how we roll.
0: It's how we roll, yeah. So we're building back on some results with you, which is good.
1: I did literally overtake four cars into turn two and then another few more before the end of the first lap. So I'd already jumped up a good couple of spots as well. So I think I was in third for quite a while with Jordan in second.
0: Mm-hmm.
1: Had a few little slidey slides, including one which was captured on the coverage where one of the Ferraris spun in on the exit of turn one and I had to
0: avoid
1: a massive crash as the guy decided it'd be a really good idea to drive on broadside onto the racing line.
0: Are you not aware that's what you meant to do?
1: Oh, yeah, no, totally, yeah. in the middle of the track, just drive straight out of the racing line. It's exactly the right thing to do. Yes.
0: But yeah, so you ended up coming fifth, which was good. I think...
1: Sixth, actually.
0: Was it sixth, was it? Ah, sixth.
1: It was sixth, yeah.
0: But no, that was a good result. I was very happy with that. I think with a bit more building, we can get a podium for you. You can get a podium in this.
1: Well, the car set, as you know, was a bit of an amalgam. We went with a.
0: It was such a Frankenstein. I love that.
1: It was great. It was our Road America setup, wasn't it? Basically, but you suggested changing the whole back end of the car effectively to a dry setup. which, so when I was racing at Road America, it was like driving a rally stage. The car just wasn't staying in a straight line. It wouldn't do anything, no matter what I was doing with brake bias or anything like that. It just wasn't happy. And we put this setup on the car that you came up with, and it was just, I was passing people for fun. It was just so much fun. Like, to the point where I'm actually annoyed that the next race is dry.
0: what was funny was that the car was, because, yeah, it was Road America sort of bits on it as a base, and then Barcelona dampers, and then I think I put Nürburgring springs on it or something like that. Basically, Nürburgring GP springs on it, essentially.
1: This is fusion setup, ladies and gentlemen.
0: It is. And it was sort of a little bit twitchy in the dry until it got really nice and warmed up and everything. But then I was like, that's fine, because then once it's settled in the rain and everything, it will be nice and movable, if that makes sense. It will nicely sort of key into the back end of the car, all nice and sort of squat into corners, and you would just drive out. And that was great, because you were going around the outside of people. It was brilliant.
1: It was very compliant.
0: It was a happy little race car.
1: It was a happy little Aston. The Bob Ross of race cars. Yeah. So just to go through. So currently, Jordan sits third in the club standings on 294. He's 14 points behind James Connolly and Tom Wheeler, who have pretty much been the top two most of the season so far. He's got Daniel Pay 4 points behind him on 290. Jordan Butler, who had a very uppy downy race he's in a BMW now, but he's pictured in a Mercedes. I'm pretty sure he was in a BMW that race. Behind him, Ryan Abbott as well. Again, another mixed bag for him. And then me in seventh, currently in a position for a trophy. And Jim Fox in eighth.
0: What was I going to say?
1: And that's all we're going to say about that.
0: What was I going to say about James Connolly? Special shout out to James Connolly, actually. If you're listening, hello. I doubt you are. But considering that last season, when I did the Sunday League, he had such a bit of a mare of a season where it was a bit up and downy and incidents, but would come through at the back end of the race sort of thing, trudging through. To be sitting in third at the midpoint is a bit of a turnaround season on season. And I do wonder where I would end up in this sort of standings, because, like, I was fighting with James Connolly quite a lot last season. So that does make me wonder. And I sort of look forward to season 20 when I sort of rock back up in the Porsche again.
1: God, he's planning it already. Just looking at the pro standings that Adam sits in, for those who don't know, Adam and Jordan are teammates here in an amalgam of Altitude and Simcast. Adam currently sits in seventh place on 222 points. Some points behind the leader, Philip Hammer, in his Porsche, on 400 points. Again, also had a phenomenal start to his season as well. Second is his teammate, Michael Schultz Cadelback, on 318, 82 points behind. That's how phenomenal Philip has been in the first part of the season. Mikey Stewart, who Adam was racing with very, very closely in the closing stages of Hockenheim, is currently third on 280 points. Big, big gaps opening up in pro already. I thought it might have been a bit closer, but not at the minute. Harvey Wheeler sits in fourth. Timo Gartner and Tim Probert fifth and sixth, respectively. And Miller Boyd in eighth, 12 points behind Adam. I'm going to quickly check the team's championships. I'm pretty certain that the
0: I think
1: Adam
0: we're
1: and
0: third.
1: Jordan team are in the top of gone. Yes, they are. So they've gone from not really being around to third place overall.
0: Yeah, they're about 100 and something points off of the lead, I think. Which, to be fair, isn't a lot if you have a bad round.
1: 204.
0: See, that's not too bad, actually. With five rounds left to go, it could be a lot worse.
1: Yeah, it's actually Harvey Wheeler and Tom Wheeler in the ever so rapid cars, the Mustang and the Ferrari, on 5, 4, 6. They're the next target in second place. Which again, if Jordan and Adam have another good pair, another good race at Le Mans,
0: will be
1: hittable. I would have thought.
0: That's the big thing about having Adam in pro and Jordan in club class, because if they both win, they both get max points for the team's championship, even if one came first overall and the other one came like 30th or something. You both get class max points for your team, which is really, really handy. So it's actually probably more beneficial having that lineup than it is if you had, say, two pros getting like first and second.
1: Yeah.
0: Because you get more points. One also mentioned the other Simcastee that was in the race, Mr. David Pilcher, had a little bit of a mare, and I think he's slowly getting used to this McLaren. It's a bit of a handful in the wet. I think the only person that didn't have a mare in a McLaren was Adam, but he didn't even have a front end for most of it. So Adam's
1: yeah, that's only
0: special.
1: Because that was only because I attacked him from the rear and somehow it knocked his front end off.
0: The front fell
1: iRacing
0: off.
1: iRacing thing.
0: The front fell off.
1: I hit him so hard from the rear, his bonnet fell off.
0: Fair.
1: the dirty version of Little House on the Prairie.
0: But yeah, so I do hope that David can sort of ring it all back together for Le Mans, because I think he does like that track. And I think he will get on well with the McLaren better than the BMW. As time has gone on, that BMW has just got a bit stale for him. I think it's just not worked for his driving style. But then we'll see what the McLaren can do for him and see if he can pull together. Because at one point he was running like fifth or sixth or something like that in club class at Hockenheim. And I thought, geez, we got P1, P3 and fifth. I was like, this will be a right old thing. And then he unfortunately, I think, caught some standing water. But that's just motorsport at the end of the day.
1: Yes. Anyway. I think Le Mans is going to be really interesting. I have to admit, I haven't driven Le Mans too much in iRacing of late. Many reasons, but you know, it doesn't really crop up on the calendar as much. When it has done, it's a bit usual public lobby nonsense. So I have actually no idea how the Aston's going to go there at all.
0: Obviously trim it down.
1: obviously
0: trim it down. But it's going to be an interesting track because you've got people that will go all out for straight line speed.
1: And forget that there's corners.
0: And forget there's the Porsche curves and then have an aeroplane accident in Porsche curves, which is quite a long way from the pit lane still.
1: It's funny because I in the races I've been doing in LMU there, when I haven't been in the Orica P2, which is my go-to in that for some reason, it's been... I've been in the Stang, and what I found from that, and that's just for comfort more than anything else, and what I have found from that is that I'm happy to not be quick on the straights because I know I'm quicker from pretty much the bottom of the circuit back through Indianapolis and then all the way up through the Porsche curves to the Porsche chicane at the end of the lap.
0: Yeah.
1: So yeah, once I get it, if I can get to Mulsanne, I'm fine. I'm happy without having losing too many places, and that's going to pretty much be the strategy I think for this race. It'd be odd doing a race where you don't have to look in your mirrors to be overtaken by GT, you know, by hypercar or anything like that. That'd be quite something. But
0: yeah, I think because it's like, I think it's something in the region of like 7 liters a lap or something like that around Le Mans.
1: Yeah, yeah.
0: So you're only going to be running for 40 minutes, essentially, on 70% fuel for 3:55, 4 minute a lap, essentially. There's very little room that you're going to be able to fuel save enough to get the extra lap, essentially, because that's just borderline impossible. I think the way to do this, and I was saying this to Jordan, is to, you can either just go off like an absolute scalded cat and hope that you can gap people, or you can just sit in the peloton and lift and coast and fuel save. Because if you end up saving, quote unquote, an extra lap of fuel on a normal circuit, but you're still in the peloton, essentially, because you're drafting and whatever, and you're braking at the 300 meter mark rather than the 2 and all of that sort of jazz, you'll have such a quicker pit stop than everyone else. And then you can just leave everyone and then be a sitting duck in the later part of the thing. But it's just, that's how I sort of see it, because unless you're really, really rapid and you can get the gap, there's no point in trying to drive away from people at Le Mans. It's almost like you've got to play an hour's worth of Tour de France and just wait for the last like 3 laps and then whatever. Essentially like the old like Porsche Cup races they used to have at Le Mans on the support races.
1: Yeah, I remember watching that massive Carrera Cup race in 2017 with you, and seeing Dan Camish do incredibly well.
0: That's the one, yeah, when they were like four wide going into Mulsanne Corner.
1: Yeah. That was so much fun.
0: That's proper motorsport. That was,
1: and of course, cool. The year we're going, it's going to be very interesting because it's going to be Mustangs.
0: It is, yes. Yes, it will be.
1: I'm looking forward to that.
0: Yeah, aerodynamic bricks going around Le Mans.
1: but with Coyote engine.
0: Yeah, that's fair. Anyway, we move on. We digress. Where to now?
1: We need to go, cast your mind back to the middle of July. Because if you can imagine it, somehow, due to our unique scheduling and your absence, we haven't actually been able to talk about Spa.
0: No, we haven't. Spa 24, no. Yes.
1: The show immediately before Spa, and it was immediately before Spa, and it ended up being our Spa special. We had the absolutely wonderful David Perel join us. If you haven't listened to that show, please do go back. It's 2 shows back. We've had phenomenal shows this season. The last two, I personally think, are the creme de la creme of the year so far. Go back and listen to our conversation with Dave Perel. He was absolutely fantastic. And some of the information that he shared with us about how to handle the Spa 24 Hour, we did take into that race, didn't we, Steve?
0: We did, yes.
1: So thank you, David, for helping us get a podium.
0: Essentially, yes. Thank you, David, for helping us get a podium. It was good to know that sort of what I was thinking about how to do that race from Le Mans 24 and our ESCC adventures, bringing that into Spa with a slightly different rule set with how virtual safety cars worked and safety cars. It was good to know that did translate to the real world and it works, essentially. So having our AM class car start, I think it was something in the region of about 35th or 45th out of 50 or something. It was quite midway. I think it was 25th or 35th. It was basically like mid table.
1: Yeah, we were mid pack.
0: It was carnage in the mid pack. Essentially, yeah. So to have a virtual safety car, and then into a, I think it was into a safety car, I think lap two, after three or four of the grid decided they wanted to remove themselves from the Ardennes Forest. We pitted and then ended up sort of dropping back at the safety car train, and then after everyone else pitted around us, when we sort of didn't, we sort of pitted ahead of the safety car, if that makes sense, and then pitted, and then they pitted, and then we went to the head of the safety car train on full fuel. It was very strange when, like, an hour into the race, you just worked your way up, and I look at the live timing thing, and Ross is sitting there in second overall in front of like most of the pros, and I'm like, we should not be here. We really should not be here. This is not where we should be. And we're leading the class. And I'm like, this is quite cool. But yeah, so that was interesting. That was a very interesting race of just sort of anytime there's a safety car, and if you're on the right side of the safety car at the right time, top up the tank, see what happens. Top up the tank, yeah. See what happens. And then sort of the darkness comes, all hell breaks loose at night. The front falls off twice. what goes bump in the night, essentially, with all manners of carnage going on around us. But we ended up sort of burning Nick Damon's bronze time, didn't we? Or you did, essentially. Yeah, so, I went to bed. This is what saved the race, okay? There's strategic brilliance, and then there's, I went to bed at 2:30, and we were third in class. We were third in class.
1: Luck.
0: I went to bed at 2:30 after being awake for 20 hours at that point, and I was like, I'm just going to get for a few hours sleep and everything. I didn't really sleep. I was wired whilst lying in bed doing laps of Spa in my head and fuel calculations and things. But tell the dear listeners how you and Nick saved the day, because you had a fight with race control as well.
1: Oh, yeah, so basically, we continued the process of safety cars breed safety cars. So every time we had a full course yellow or a safety car, we would dive for the pits, and the pits would be open. We seemed to time it perfectly, and the pits would be just like they'd be opening as we were coming up to the bus stop. So I'd get Nick in, chuck some fuel on, get him out, and we just kept circulating. And all credit to Nick. You know, as he sort of jovially kept saying, you know, he was, you know, one of the fastest guys behind the safety car. But he did us proud. He really, really did. You know, 3.5 hours he was in the car, just circulating behind the safety car with some green running, where he just held his own and did everything he needed to do. And then, yeah, and we had one wave by, but something wasn't quite working with race control on the second one, and it's like five, six in the morning. We're all a bit groggy, and I have no idea how to contact race control, because I'm a driver. I don't read the rules. I just do what I'm told. And Nick's saying, "Well, we hear race control say if anyone else thinks they need a drive by, can you know please tell us? Because I don't know." And I'm like, I don't know how to control. To add to 10, so Nick just gets on the radio and goes, yeah, car 10 needs a drive-by. Car 10 will be having a drive-by. Thank you. Thank you, race control. I'm exaggerating slightly. It was full Nick Damon Karen mode.
0: This is quality.
1: It was wonderful to listen to. Sure enough, a few moments later, car 10, you have a drive-by.
0: And so that puts check their pace notes and their high-vis and hard hat and...
1: so that keeps us on the lead lap, but it also keeps us in contention. It actually brought us back into contention twice after the late night shenanigans that had happened. So, yeah, it was awesome. Then, you know, I sort of did my bit and just kept circulating, kept us out of trouble, and then the quick boys came back in and did the main bit
0: up
1: for us,
0: really. Mopped up, yeah. But yeah, what was really good about that is that, like, you needed to do, as a bronze rated driver in this, and we had four bronze drivers, you had to do a minimum of 4 hours and a maximum There was no maximum, actually. The maximum is 8, essentially, because I think, or something like that, 4, 8, 12, 16, yeah. So the maximum you can really do is essentially 8 or 12 hours, whatever. But we put Nick in initially for an hour and a half at the first bit.
1: Yes, before
0: the football. And I think he only did about 45 minutes of actual green flag running because all that was under safety car. And I feel a little bit bad because he didn't do very much in the way of full green flag running. But he was very happy to be just trundling around behind the safety car and just being there, which was really nice. And when he was under green flag conditions, he wasn't that off pace, to be honest, compared to the rest of the... What was lucky was that the people that were... like, as across an average, he actually wasn't that far off pace to what he thought he was when I was looking at the numbers and things like that.
1: I think Nick, bless him, I think he thought he was slower than he actually was. He's a quick lad. He really is. And he's an absolute... Every time he's been in the car with us, he's been an absolute credit to the team, and I can't thank him enough for, giving up his weekend as well to, drive virtually around pretend circuits for 24 hours. It's a, it's a big commitment and, it's massively appreciated from him every time he does it. And every time he's done it, we've ended up on the podium. So just saying.
0: We have indeed. And also his titanic 3.5 hours meant that he had 5 hours in total, got 2 laps back on wave buys, had a pop at race control to get one of those laps back, which is great because that would have sank our race at 4 a.m. But what that allowed was that then his stint, basically what should have been about 10 o'clock in the morning on the Sunday didn't happen, which meant then that was filled with Chris and Ross finishing the race off, which meant we had our 2 fastest guys when everyone else was cycling through the remaining scraps of getting drive time. So we ended up getting like right up there. But unfortunately, our luck on safety cars ran out with 3.5 hours to go. And we ended up on the wrong side of a safety car where everyone had a safety car like 1 every hour, it ended up seeming at one point.
1: Yeah.
0: Or 2 an hour or whatever. And we ended up after this safety car with, was it about three hours to go, I think it was. We ended up being half a lap back at that point then. And then and we couldn't get it back because it was green flag all the way. We were literally just waiting for a safety car that never came, essentially. And the gaps just remained status quo, which was very annoying. but that's motorsport at the end of the day. But yeah, we ended up 3rd place on the podium. Could have won, essentially. We were in that mix.
1: Yeah, I actually think if we had one more rub of the green with, because I think we also had a drive through. We finally hit the incident limit.
0: Yeah,
1: which was irritating. but hey ho, these things happen. It's hard to do an iRacing endurance race and not have that, although I will point out we didn't at Bathurst.
0: We didn't at Sebring either.
1: Didn't at Sebring either, no. That's interesting. Anyway, neither of those were 24-hour races, I suppose.
0: That's true.
1: It's one of those ones where... There's a thing that gets said. So Rob Baxter once said, Rob Baxter's the director of rugby at Exeter Chiefs, and there was famously a match where they basically lost by a single point, and it was down to one final kick of the ball from their opposition. Lost a very important match, and people were getting cross because they basically said, the officials' decisions have worked against us, blah blah blah. And the tail end of this race, Caramone, if you're reliant on other people's misfortune or decision or steward's decisions or whatever you want to call it going your way, you haven't quite done enough yourself to keep you out of that, to keep yourself out of that area.
0: Yeah, 100%.
1: And there's always, and this is our first 24 hours with the Aston. and she's done us proud. She freaking awesome car.
0: Well, what has saved that car numerous times, even at Sebring, when I had a misfortune of someone rejoining literally in front of me.
1: Yeah.
0: The damage on that car that happened at Sebring should have given us a write-off, but it didn't. It gave us like 5 minutes. At Spa, where we lost the front end twice because of just small little miscalculations of misfortune. For example, Nick dropping it at Blanchimont and nosing into the wall. That was such a heavy hit that should have been an aeroplane accident. And it literally was 20 seconds. just put it back on with some race tape. So whatever iRacing has done,
1: it's a tanky little car, isn't it?
0: Yeah, I'm fine with it being like it is, because as long as it stays how it is.
1: whereas a mouse farts next to the Ferrari, the back end falls off.
0: Exactly. It just, the whole thing just falls apart like you drop the Lego kit on the floor. And but yeah, so third place was happy. I was pleased with third. Am I a little bit disappointed with not winning? Of course, because we were on the wrong side of a safety car. And it's one of those things of like, if we were 20 seconds down the road or the safety car was called 20 seconds later, we would have made it in. Do you know what I mean? It's one of those things. And our competitor was on the other side. So they went in, refueled, and we couldn't. By the time we trundled round to the pit lane to come in, it went green again. So they got a free stop. That was essentially the race. And it could have gone the other way an hour later. There would have been another safety car. The pit lane would have been open for it and everything. We would have been on there. We'd have been back into contention. It's life. But yeah, we will be back for that.
1: We should also talk about the ESCC as well, European Sports Car Championship on iRacing. So since Steve's the last time Steve was on the show, there has been a race at Imola for Ross and Chris in the LMP3. How do you want to broach this one, mate?
0: Challenging conditions. It was the first 2 hours of that race were wet to dry, dry to wet, wet to dry, and then eventually went dry. but it wasn't track conditions or track temperatures where it was like, or ambient tractor or ambient temperatures where it's like 20 degrees and then wet stays wet. So you know what you're sort of dealing with. This was, it's 40 degrees and then it rains. So the track goes from 45 degrees down to 25, 28 degrees. When it stops raining, a dry line forms within three laps. And it's a massive headache because you sort of think, okay, then we can start looking at pitting, and then it rains again, and then that dry line's gone. So we were constantly managing wet tyres. Everyone was. There were cars going off everywhere. It was crazy. That chicane at the end of halfway round Imola after, what's it, corner, and then you've got that really tight chicane up the hill.
1: Yeah.
0: It's a
1: Aquaminerale. So it's the one, basically the tight chicane after Aquaminerale.
0: That one,
1: it's the bottom bit, yeah. Mm-hmm.
0: That is like an ice rink in any car, and in an LMP3, it's horrendous. But yeah, so we unfortunately DNF'd in that race. But yeah, it was just a complete misjudge of it, which is disappointing because we were nearly fourth in the standings, but we haven't lost that much in the standings point of view. Fair play to Paul Botting Racing for the win, the second win on the bounce, because that's given them a real leg up for the championship. But it's all it's made is everyone around us has got closer. So we're actually, I think it's like 2 points off of second. So, yeah, Imola was weird because we didn't really have the car where we wanted it. We were hanging on for pace and we were hanging on for strategy. But if we... It essentially was just misjudged in the wet and hit something very hard, and that didn't move, and that gave us a lot of damage. So that was our day done at about 2.5 hours in, unfortunately. Where could we have come? Potentially a podium, maybe. Paul Botting we'd just overtaken on strategy and they ended up winning, so it's who knows where we could have ended up. Again, that's motorsport, that's life. We move on, we learn, we live and learn and move on from it. Yeah, we're on to, where are we next? Spa, I think it is now. I think we roll to.
1: Well, that'll be all right then.
0: So I will just check the calendar. Yes, it is. Round 4 is at Spa on the 5th of September. I will be away for that one, unfortunately.
1: Oh, boy.
0: Yeah, I'll be away for rounds 4 and 5. Yeah, I'm away camping for round 4, and then I have cross country, the opening round of cross country that day on round 5 at Silverstone. Yeah, and then round 6, Chris can't do, so he is being subbed in for Jordan. Jordan will be doing the final round.
1: Nice.
0: So, yeah. Yeah, so that will give him his first taste of ACV in the LMP3 car. And we'll see where we are at the by the end of the season, really. But yeah, so that's Imola. Imola's thing. It's kind of, for us, it's a race to forget, but it's what it is, unfortunately.
1: Mm-hmm. Well, we can't talk too much about future plans at the minute because...
0: We don't know.
1: We sort of do it on a what we fancy basis rather than a anything more concrete than that at the moment. I think we're certainly going to probably go back to GTEC next year, aren't we? And at the very least, try and do Spa again.
0: I'd like to do a very decent Spa. I mean, we got an invite to do the remaining rounds of the season, but. For what we've got planned initially anyway in September and whatever, we just can't focus down on it, to be honest. So we'll just
1: reevaluate. Shame, yeah. And I'm too slow. Definitely too slow to do it on my own.
0: Well, it's not that. It's more actually a case of they did the 3 hours of Monza last weekend, and
1: yeah.
0: I think it was one of the cars that we were fighting for in AM ended up winning, and it wasn't the car that won Spa. So you sort of think like, actually, we probably could have done really well. So I look forward to it. We'll see where it ends up at.
1: Right, let's look at. So I'm going to go back to race room, because I can and I will. And very recently, race room. So as I sort of mentioned earlier in the show, race room. Is the place to go for touring car content. And for those who... I think it's probably the thing that kind of reignited a lot of people's interest in Race Room. Now, last weekend, just gone, was Super Touring Rewind at Brands Hatch, which you and I obviously went to a couple of years back. Last year, wasn't it? Was it last year?
0: 2 years ago.
1: A couple of years ago. Anyway...
0: Yeah.
1: So God, whenever, a lot of time there. And so obviously a lot of touring car content has entered the scene since we went to that. But what they've announced now is two more cars coming to race. Well, so far two more cars. We'd like to think there's probably going to be a little bit more. First one is the Peugeot 406. Pretty sure it's the MSD developed version, which was seen in the BTCC from sort of 1997, 1998. in that fantastic SO Ultron green and gold livery, driven by Tim Harvey and... I can see him, I can't remember his name. That's really annoying, because he actually drives a

0: tires absolutely filling them to, you know, the absolute limit of what's possible. Fully expect that to be resplendent in the Rapid Fit livery when it is released later on. And that car should also sound like nothing you've ever heard on a touring car, because that car had a very unique engine. So the Volvo, I don't know if they, pretty sure they must share names. I'm pretty sure Ford and Volvo were working together back then. I don't know whether it went down to engine level, but the Volvo always had a very much higher pitched engine note, and the Ford even more so. So that should sound really, really awesome in race room. So very much looking forward to that. That actually brings the Super Touring roster up to 10.
1: That's quite a good roster, and they're not. Unfortunately, they're not bringing the Nissan Prima in though, because they can't get the license.
0: Yet.
1: Well, I don't know. Once someone says, we're not doing it, they're probably never going to do it. However, though, classic cars with race room, I think that's a pretty cool sort of dynamic for race room, because they don't really have many classic cars, really, do they?
0: I mean, they've got all the DTM stuff going back to at least 1992.
1: That's not classic. That's just...
0: old.
1: You know, old.
0: I mean, be careful how you go, because, you know...
1: I mean, to be fair, 1990 is like 36 years ago.
0: That's God.
1: That's quite vomit-inducing.
0: I have to do a quick shout-out to Touring Car Magazine. You can find them on Facebook, and you can buy digital or real copies of their magazine, because their latest issue is almost entirely dedicated to sim racing touring cars.
1: Cool.
0: Which is very, very cool. And they've pretty much, every time they've posted, pretty much since the issue came out last week, it's been it's basically been the various super touring, the various touring car categories that you can race with, mostly on Race Room, actually. Some of it have been like, like how to race with them, racing with controllers. But they also did talk about the old Toka touring car games as well. And I had to laugh because the cover that they sort of produced on for the front of the magazine is kind of in the style of the original Toka touring car cover, with the Ala Menu Laguna at the front and the Bieler Audi just behind it. Except for, obviously, that's been taken in Race Room, because both cars are available in that. But yeah, I mean, they've been posting content with WTCC, with various DTM, and of course the Tyman Super Tourers raced at Bathurst when they did the Bathurst 1000, so the late 90s. So kudos to Touring Car Magazine. They've really embraced sim racing this month in their output. And I am gonna push this, because it's a very, very worthwhile thing. If you want to get all of the copies of their magazine from this season, so 2026, including the latest one, which is, as I said, all about the sim racing stuff, you can get the ebook versions of it for all of them for a fiver, which I think, you know, there's a good amount of reading in there. So do get a go. I am not endorsed by them whatsoever. I'm purely saying it's to someone who's actually bought it and has thoroughly enjoyed reading it. So just say, sorry, Steve. What?
1: No, I'm all up for like motorsport magazines and things like that. It's been a while. I'm tempted to start my subscription again to Race Car Engineering.
0: Oh yeah, yeah, good shout.
1: That was a really good one, because that actually helps a lot. I used to buy it literally for the Danny Noland, another name plug. His articles he used to have in there about like data analyst and telemetry stuff. Really, really good. Because he used to give you the actual Excel or like coding that you could put into it.

0: then it would actually come out, which helped me at uni quite a lot. And I was like, oh, I can figure out something that no one else has. Wonderful. Huzzah. Anyway.
1: In the same update where they where we've been talking about the Super Tourers, there's been a hint that an F1 car might come into race room. Ugh.
0: Yes.
1: Okay. Singular, which is okay. Is this because of the stupid licensing thing, particularly if like you've seen what's been happening with Automobilista 2, where and it's not McLaren's fault. Apparently, it's something F1 related, which is basically saying you couldn't have all this other content and then a contemporary, currently racing manufacturer in the same games with the content. So you can either have McLaren or get rid of all the other stuff. So really got the finger on the pulse there, F1. Well done. So I'm sort of hoping that they don't do that in Race Room if it involves then getting rid of other content. So who knows? And the other thing of interest that I noted is that there's going to be a Nürburgring-themed update towards the tail end of the year, which will likely include all the liveries from this year's 24 hours and two or three new cars.
0: That's the HWA.
1: The HWA, the touring, got to be, isn't it?
0: Yeah, two or three. If it's the touring, fair play.
1: Please be the Dacia. Give us the Dacia.
0: That'd be hilarious. Why not? One thing that I wonder is also in that same article is cup cars for a one make series championship with a French flag. And it's not the Alpine because they had that earlier this year.
1: It'll be the Ligier then. There's a Ligier one mate championship, isn't there?
0: There is a JS1, isn't there, or something like that.
1: Yeah, so there's a
0: It,
1: there is a
0: that,
1: Ligier one mate
0: or I
1: series.
0: was thinking a Renault Clio Cup.
1: I can't remember if that's in the game already.
0: I can't remember either. But is the Ligier, is that a cup car? Is that, yeah, it is, isn't it, essentially.
1: Sort of it is. It's a one mate championship. The problem, I mean, again, Race Room have got history with this because they also had the Audi TT Cup car in, for those who remember when there
0: Yeah.
1: used to be an Audi TT Cup. So that's
0: That
1: in
0: is.
1: there. You can still race that. I think it's a free car actually, that one now.
0: Yeah, probably is actually by now.
1: But that's a good one, a good little car to throw around. To be honest, if it is a Clio Cup car, I'm happy with it, especially if it ends up being one of the older ones. I mean, it won't be, but if it
0: I
1: was
0: imagine
1: one
0: a
1: of the older ones,
0: 197, the old 197 or something like that.
1: constantly on three wheels, yes.
0: Brilliant when they were a support package for British touring cars.
1: So
0: Brilliant.
1: you know, so that could be a possibility. I have a
0: Yeah.
1: feeling it's probably going to be the Ligier, though I can't remember if that's got SRO tyres or not. I don't feel like it has. I think it's more of an ACO thing. But I might
0: I
1: be
0: think
1: making that up as well.
0: that's a very good case because you do have the Alpine, and then to go with the Alpine would be the Ligier sort of thing.
1: Oh,
0: However,
1: the other reason why, just because it literally just plopped into my head, the other reason why you said the HWA is one of the op should be one of the options that they add in later on in the year is absolutely a damn good guess, is because of course, as I said, early DTM cars are in the game. That means that the 190 that it's based on is already in the game. So
0: yeah.
1: you could actually do a then and now race if you really wanted to.
0: Class.
1: I mean, you wouldn't, but you could.
0: Yeah, I could. Yeah. Cool. Oh
1: Sorry, you were
0: dear.
1: saying.
0: I was saying about again, just off on a tangent. One thing, nothing to do with race room. One thing iRacing need to do, and you could discuss this in amongst yourselves or whatever, and tell me that I'm wrong, but that's make the Renault Clio Cup car a free car because there is no way or no reason that should be a paid car,
1: No.
0: because I would love to just every so often do a Renault Clio Cup race because I think that'd be really fun. However, there is no one that does it because it's paid. So there's no point. I'm not going to buy it just to race like two people and have it not count. So iRacing, make it free and do it cool. Because I think that would be a really good different championship because it's front wheel drive as well. It would just be a lot of fun because you'd be basically backing that car into corners and then going on three wheels. But yeah, anyway, carry on. Next.
1: So we mentioned Dave Perel earlier on, and a couple of the features that have been added to Coach Dave Academy recently, one of them really piqued my interest, and I think you're into this as well, is Setup IQ, which yes. currently, so Setup IQ currently works with Le Mans Ultimate and Assetto Corsa Competizione, with iRacing due to come soon, which is awesome. And this, even I will be able to get my head around this. So basically the concept is you open Delta, which is the setup program from Coach Dave Academy, leave it in the background, get into your car so it can live capture your session. Do some laps in any session with any car, any track combination in the titles that it currently supports, and load the setup that you want to work on. And then basically the Setup IQ is following your telemetry like an engineer would. So as long as you're putting in clean representative laps of like race pace or whatever, and you're not affected by traffic or anything like that, do at least five so that Setup IQ can get make a good judgment on your driving style, etc. And then once you've done that, go into the garage, hit auto-tune, and then Setup IQ will then... Oh, moth landed on my screen. Go away. And then Setup IQ will basically... Never work with animals or children. Pets. Will take the data and then adjust the setup based on the telemetry that it's read from your little test session.
0: I want to have him back on the show just to talk about just this and how it actually does it, because there's so much in the background that is sort of manipulating your inputs into making justifiable decisions on a setup. It's pretty cool.
1: It's really clever. It's seriously clever.
0: Very intuitive. And I do like the idea of this, especially for people. And even if it isn't it's not the setup you're going to use, it puts you in the ballpark of, the direction to go with it as well. So I would assume you can put this in, you could do this like multiple times. So you go from a base setup, say, I don't know, say I've got my Porsche race car, obviously, and I put in the base setup for, I don't know, Le Mans or whatever. And I do more than five laps because you've got to wait for the tyres to heat up and whatever. So say I do eight laps or something. It's then gone from the base fixed setup to something that it's designed to. So correct me if I'm wrong on how this works. It takes from the base setup to something it's suggesting because of my driving inputs, because I'm the next Kevin, because I'm the next Kevin Estre.
1: Yeah. Well, minus the spatial awareness issues.
0: But, I don't know about that. I don't know. That's probably, so then it will then make assumptions on my steering inputs, braking, and all those sorts of things. Change the setup, but then I'm guessing I could then put that setup back into this again to then be refined.
1: Yeah, exactly. So basically, every single time you set it, it will create a new file. So so that theoretically each one will be incrementally improved over the previous file.
0: Yeah.
1: So as I understand it, so basically, but then if you get it to a point where, oh, actually it's a little bit too twitchy, or it's just a bit not quite where I want it compared to the last one, then just pick the last one. And you'll end up with a little library of iterations of setup that should theoretically be go from slower to the quickest that you could possibly be. Mm-hmm. And then everything in between. So that, which I think is absolutely awesome.
0: I think this has got some serious, not just potential, but serious, like, what's the word? Sort of like it's carved out what Coach Dave Academy has done is carved out a niche in the sim racing, already hotly contested sim racing coaching world that no one else can really do, because it's all well and good giving someone a setup that, like, I give you a setup and I go, right, that's XYZ, that's going to make you faster. Quite often you go a little bit faster, but you probably end up bin it because it's for, like, it's so aggressive that it's not really for you, if that makes sense.
1: Yeah.
0: So you might go fast for 5 or 6 laps, but once things start, like, wearing and whatever, you end up having a monumental accident because your brain lapses ever so slightly and it has an opportunity to put you in a wall. And that's not going to make you really happy with your iRating or anything, or anyone. It's not really going to make you very happy with anyone. So having something that incrementally adapts itself to your driving style, what you could also do then, in theory then, is take a, for example, this is how I see it, is take a professional esports setup that you know is quick. You then put that into this, and it will dial it back to your driving style. So the framework is very fast, and then it's now set to you.
1: Exactly.
0: Which I think is bob-ondly perfect, because then you can then make the small little adjustments that it probably can't realistically assume, which is like brake bias and things like that, because that's sort of a very personal preference, I would think, brake bias is. Because even if it isn't the quickest, but you feel safer, that's you personally feeling that in my head. Do you know what I'm trying to say with that one? Sort of thing.
1: Yeah.
0: Like, for example, I like a car that is quite nose heavy into a braking zone, but then sort of shifts the weight rearward, while someone else likes a car that's a bit more plateaued. When you brake, you sort of brake laterally. Or horizontally. I don't know what you call it. But yeah, so I think this is brilliant. And I'm very interested on finding out how this works from an AI point of view, because it clearly is probably going to be AI. Things like that, like the back-endy sort of things.
1: Making 100%. Decision. Yeah, 100%. I mean, you've already got AI coaching in there. Mm-hmm. Obviously takes the data and telemetry, and it will highlight problem areas of braking, corner entry, apex, corner exit, that kind of thing, and it will tell you, you know, and you can, like, jump to specific areas of the circuit only, where it will sort of tell you, this is the play, you know, this is where you're losing time, this is how you're losing time, etc. And it will help you learn. It's all about, you know, and I think for people like you and I who don't have a huge amount of time to be in the sim, but we still want to be pretty, you know, we still want to be competitive. We still want to be able to just jump, you know, not be in there and not just make up the numbers. This is a fantastic way to sort of provide more guidance and more education, shall we say, about the process of developing your driving at any given circuit, and then across through, you know, and then through the sim.
0: If you've got, so if you want to be absolutely rapid and absolutely massively quick and absolutely competitive, you've got to do 1,000 laps. But if you've only got time to do 10% of that,
1: yeah,
0: using something like this just to get you 100 laps further down the that. Do you know what I mean? That speed or that pace, just to bridge that gap ever so slightly. And also, as you say, as an understanding, because the biggest thing to understand in racing or coaching or anything like that is trying to portray why something has happened.
1: Yeah.
0: and that's something like for me, who tries to tell you guys, like from an engineering, race engineering point of view, trying to say in the least amount of words why I'm saying something or why I'm suggesting something, is a massive skill. So if this can bridge that gap and get people educated to understand that, that's again even better.
1: Yeah. One other thing that we need to just going back to other sim racing stuff. Obviously, we talked in the last show. I talked in the last show about V1.4 of LMU coming out. One thing I didn't quite appreciate when that happened was the additional updates that they made to Le Mans. So prior, I think it was just prior, wasn't it, to the Le Mans 24 Hours, LMU did a small update with some of the 2026 cars, including the Toyota, and some of the liveries of 2026 so far. We didn't have the updated Cadillac at that point, or the Alpine. Though I still can't quite work out what has changed on the Alpine. I'm normally quite good at spotting that, but I can't quite work it out. And of course, they did do some visual alterations to Le Mans to bring it into line with the 2026 iteration. That did include, of course, the change to the bridge from the Dunlop Bridge to the Goodyear Bridge. That's good for some or others. However, what they've subsequently done then is updated it even more to include a lot of the like extra grandstands and stuff that have been set up. I don't know if you'd noticed that. I don't know if you'd seen this.
0: Yeah. I've seen a few of the photos for it.
1: Yeah, the thing was, it completely... I wasn't expecting it at all. And then I saw some of the pictures of some of the extra grandstands that have been set up, and a few extra little visual bits and bobs that have been put out there to balance it with real life. And it's brilliant. And again, I'm just like, why can't other sims do this so quickly? It's really annoying. I know licensing, and I know iRacing have scanned or rescanned Le Mans and the Bugatti circuit, so hopefully in the not-too-distant, we'll get a... I say not-too-distant, it's probably going to be quarter four or beginning of next year, isn't it? We're going to get a new Le Mans to current spec. But that being said, it's very, very good that we have this updated version in LMU, and it does drive fantastically, and I thoroughly enjoy racing there. And actually, interestingly, every time, I don't know whether you do this, Steve, but every time I watch one of the big races from circuits like that, I always sort of pick up on little, like, not driving tips, but like I watch certain lines that people are taking. I'm like, oh, I don't do that. Maybe I should try it. And sure enough, it actually makes me faster when I try it in sim. So I've never... So the Ford chicane, for instance, I've never monstered the second part. The second part of the Ford chicane, the really tight bit before you are literally on the pit straight. The left-hand curb, I've never ridden that very much. And what I've realised is it's made my exit onto the pit straight really tight. Or I've washed wide and I've hit the big curb on the right-hand side and it's unsettled the car a lot. So I started in LMU, I started driving and really hammering that curb on the left-hand side. And I'm so much quicker. I was just like, oh, literally can do that in-game as well. So that's really nice to know. So there you go, watch Motorsport. It makes you faster in sim.
0: Who'd have thought?
1: I know. Doesn't always have to be the other way. It doesn't always have to be the other way around.
0: No.
1: I want to talk just very, very quickly because we're nearly at the end of the show. I want to talk about... I've lost my mouse. Oh, there it is. It's always good, isn't it? operate in a dark room, he said. Nothing could possibly go wrong, he said. So BMMG, we don't talk about BMMG enough, actually. BMMG, originally, I think way back when it first came out, was pretty much a, this is how good physics can be in a simulator. Oh, and by the way, there's cars in it. This is the best crash physics that ever existed in a car-based game. And you could do lots of silly things, couldn't you? Where you could sort of like throw yourself off cliffs or fire yourself out of a cannon and things like that. But what seems to have happened is it's kind of become an unofficial but really very good rally sim.
0: Yes, it has. Who was it that was talking to us about that the other month?
1: I mean, Dave Perrell mentioned it, but I mean, it's Jimmy Broadbent's driven it a lot.
0: Yeah, there was someone that was doing actual championships on there, and I can't remember who it was that was saying it. It will come to
1: the Apex. Anyway, was it the Apex lads?
0: Might have been them. It was around that time. I know that
1: it was. Yeah. So, but what BMMG have now done was there's a massive version 0.39 coming out. Will come out. Sorry. Basically, they've done a humongous graphics and lighting overhaul, including like new shadows, better clouds, HDR optimization, and various other bits and bobs about it. And it without pardon the pun, it is night and day difference as to how good this now looks. So there's going to be a PS5 version of this, which I didn't realise. Which is good. So there's going to be a photo mode as well in it now, which is very cool. I've got a feeling I read someone that they knew like the lighting and graphics has been either inspired by or partially involved with Gran Turismo in some way or like some sort of tech that's come across from there. And it really does look stunning now. It looked pretty good before, but it was, you weren't really in it for the looks. You were in it to smash your car up, if we're honest. And the new car that's come out, the front end of it looks like the FK8 Civic Type R, with some obvious various differences. The side of it looks like a Peugeot RCZ. Yeah, so I don't know. And there's various other cars in it, rally cars in it, that very much look like Subarus and all this, that and the other. But they've added more rally stuff into it now, which is just so cool. So maybe, the best rally game currently available on the market isn't the one you thought it was. Maybe it's this.
0: I mean, at least you know that when you have a crash in like the Rally Finland-esque stages, you know it's going to look good.
1: Oh, a full Ogier, yeah. Yeah, everything flies everywhere. I have to say, so I haven't been on BMNG for a very long time, and I think I was still... I think my wheel was still on a desk at that point. So now I'm fully rigged up. I might well dive in and give it another go, just to sort of see where we're at now. So I think that could be really, really cool. But yeah, so BMNG, give it a look, guys. It's sad for whatever reason. It's kind of slipped under our radar a little bit, and it really shouldn't have done. But I think it's definitely worth your time. There's obviously loads of other fun things that you can do in it. You can still fire things out of a cannon. You can still do stupid things with buses and whatnot. But I think rallying seems... Oh, and of course, you've got automation as well. So you could build your own car and export it into BMNG and then run that as a rally car.
0: Yes. That's another people that are using automation things. Prismatic. They're also using BMMG because they're doing a automation championship where basically you have a homologation, you build your own car and then race it. I think that is quality stuff. Awesome idea. But yeah.
1: And so. Actually, with the new WRC regs coming out, that's actually pretty on the ball, isn't it? It's just people just, you have a framework to work with it, build your own car, and then go rallying with it.
0: Yep.
1: Which I think WRT are doing. I might be making that up. I'm pretty sure I saw somewhere that they were going to enter a rally car into it. Who knows? But yeah. So I think that's a very, very cool cool title that we really should have paid more attention to, and I apologise, dear listener, for not having done so prior to now.
0: Yeah, there is a lot of going on in the sim and gaming world at the moment. Like, everyone's sort of doing different, but some people are sort of just following trends, some people are not, and BeamMG just does what they want, which is great.
1: Can I make a small observation? Do you know what we haven't talked about for a really, really long time?
0: LMU.
1: No, we always talk about LMU. We love LMU. Okay. And they love us. No, we haven't talked about F1.
0: There's something to talk about F1.
1: Exactly. And do you know why? Yeah. What was it? There's a Red Dwarf quote. Can anyone hear anything? No. Why? Do you know why you can't hear anything? Because there are no sounds to hear.
0: Exactly, yeah.
1: So basically, I got this terrible feeling that Formula One has sort of forgotten that they actually have an official title. And I sort of think that they've forgotten that they have an esports championship. And I think they've sort of forgotten that they have fans. But yeah. Maybe that's something for us to investigate on an upcoming show, which is fine because this one is now closed for business.
0: Unbelievable.
1: Business is now completed. So that's a weird way to end the show. I've been Matt Hunter. Steve has returned from his travels. We will see you in 2 weeks' time with more sim-related nonsense. Thank you ever so much for listening. Bye for now.
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3: Welcome, everybody, to round 4 of the World Endurance Championship, brought to you live, as always, on RS1, part of the Radio Show Limited network of channels. We are live from the Ford Racing Global Broadcast Centre for the now annual trip to South America and for the Rolex 6 hours of Sao Paulo around an intense track. It's the shortest circuit that the championship visits all year. Elevation change. There is a bit of also increase in the, I can't think of the word now at all, so that's a good opener, isn't it? But there's elevation change for sure. Altitude is the word I was trying to scramble around for. A little bit of that, certainly not as bad as it was when we used to go to Mexico City. And you might say it's a very similar looking lineup because it's a 1-2 start again for Cadillac. Now, admittedly, last year, the second of those Cadillacs had a one-place grid drop, but they will start locking out the front row in 2026. Cadillac had a stronger car at the 24 hours of Le Mans, but can they really start to build now that we've got into a string of 3 6-hour races? I'm delighted to say that it's not just me, Johnny Palmer, stumbling around for words, but we have another Johnny in the Ford Racing Global Broadcast Centre for today's coverage. Johnny Molum, welcome. I'll bring you in just a tick, but I'll just continue with this build-up to the countdown to green, because we've got a busy weekend on the network, not least because it is the Canadian Tire Motorsport Park event, as well as part of the latest round of the IMSA WeatherTech Sports Car Championship. Whichever you choose, you'll be able to catch up with the other one at a later point on the archive. But thank you for being with us for the World Endurance Championship, race number 4. And I can now bring Johnny Molum in. And first of all, we all missed you at Le Mans. Now, not least because of the jeopardy of whether you were going to fall off your seat
4: as you can see, I'm leaning quite far back in my chair. Yes. So very, very relaxed. It's a nice, warm afternoon. It's great to be back, Johnny. A particular doing this with you again. And I did miss being at Le Mans. I did miss you guys, I have to say. I love my little annual pilgrimage down to the 24 hours. But one thing that you've touched on coming back to this race is that last year, this was the first race where Cadillac, and correct me if I'm wrong, I think Cadillac had their first win here, didn't they?
3: Yes.
4: And up until this point, they'd been sort of flattering to deceive slightly, struggled a little bit at Le Mans last year, but then ended up having a BOP break in between Le Mans last year and this race in 2025. Obviously, we're no longer kept up to speed, Johnny, on the vagaries of the BOP, but that doesn't necessarily mean that they're not happening. So no one knows what's going on that side of things. But as you rightly said, the Cadillac had a much, much better Le Mans 24 this year, potentially without some issues with water pumps and various other things, maybe could have even won it. Certainly could have been in the mix for that. And it comes as no surprise to me to see them, albeit is quite close, but at the top of the table in qualifying, to see them 1 and 2 again. And I think it was you actually, Johnny, that said to me, this is Will Stevens' first pole. But obviously Alex had a habit of getting, I seem to remember, well, I know that Alex was on pole here last year. Obviously he's having a bit of downtime, having had an operation on his neck, but recovering well by all accounts and raring to get back in the car. But obviously nice for Will, I guess, to be allowed to go out and stick it on pole.
3: He did have a pole once 10 years ago in LMP2, when LMP2 was part of the World Endurance Championship. So that's the only other pole he's had in this championship, but certainly in LMP1 days and the hypercar days, you might say a pole position has eluded him, but your point is he's never really had the chance to, because Alex Lynn has been generally the quicker driver. I mean, Will is rapid as well.
4: Well, it does surprise me that Will's not had a pole, because he is incredibly fast, and you see that on his race pace in the races. So he'll quite often be right up at the top on terms of race pace. Who decides, quite often, it's certainly in my experience when I raced, you'd share the qualifying duties out amongst the drivers a little bit, because rather than just always having one guy qualify because he was deemed the quicker driver, just if nothing else, to try and keep the ego damage in check for the other two drivers. So that's how we used to do it, just fair, sort of make it a fair spread between who qualified one weekend, who started the race one weekend, and then if possible who finished, and just keep it fair that way. But I don't know if it was just Alex was getting chosen because he was the faster driver, marginally maybe over one lap in qualifying, or whether it just turned out that way.
3: Nevertheless, the pace this year is slower, because the pole position time set by Alex Lynn, it was a 1:22.5.
4: Yeah.
3: Whereas this year's pole is half a second slower than that. Now, the tyres from Michelin have changed, because I think last year the tyres were still the original Michelin tyres that had been designed and built for tyre warmers.
4: Yes.
3: It's only this year where they brought out a different compound, which is better at being preheated, more responsive on an outlap, for instance. I mean, it's crucial here, because it's only 4.3 kilometres, the shortest track we go to.
4: Having said that, it is a really good track at generating tyre temp. It is quite a hard...
3: Because of its abrasive nature. Tires,
4: especially the right-hand tyres, because it's mostly left-handers. They take a bit of a beating around here. So, and it's one of those tracks that's got a few cambers that help the tyres. So it's not as difficult as some circuits to generate tyre temp. But yeah, you saw places like we had some awful crashes, didn't we? Not just at Le Mans, but some people spinning coming out of the pits on cold tyres, because as you rightly said, the tyres at that time were not designed to come out of tyre warmers, and it made the drivers look like, some of the top drivers who had happened to look like complete amateurs. But trust me, it's like coming out and driving on black ice, you know, and if you're coming out and trying to push, you're kind of accepting you're going to have that slide. It just has to go 2 or 3 degrees slip angle more than you wanted it to, and those cars are going around.
3: There was an incident at Spa, wasn't there, when one of the Ferraris came out.
4: That's what I was thinking.
3: And it was the front axle engaging from the hybrid that chucked the car sideways. I forget which driver it was now, but he was going down the hill between La Source and Eau Rouge, and it just spat him into the wall.
4: Yeah, I'm not going to name the driver, because I think I know who it was.
3: Okay,
4: but I don't want to blame him when it... But it doesn't really matter, because all six of those guys are top, top guys. So, but again, it made him look like a fool. When an actual fact, it genuinely... Okay, he was at the wheel holding the steering wheel, so I guess you could say ultimately it's his fault. But it could have happened to anybody.
3: Yeah. Just because of the dynamic of the car, and it was very, very low temperatures at Spa, I remember. So
4: you think the tyres are maybe a little bit, you think that, because it's tracks are, like Martin Brundle always says, they're living, breathing things, and it could be, I don't know what ambient it is this year compared to last year, but there's so many other variables that can affect, especially a half a second is not, if it was like 2 seconds, I'd say, yeah, it has to be something in the car or the tyre, but half a second, it could so easily just be down to the track.
3: Have I got a temperature that the qualifying was held in last year? No, I was talking about last year.
4: Oh, last year,
3: I was 23 degrees for the race, whereas I think it's actually similar. But like you say, I mean, how can you pin down half a second? That might just be a quirk of the balance of performance that we can't see this year.
4: I'm not even sure it could be. It could literally, I mean, a track can change half a second from morning to afternoon, depending on ambient, depending on a whole bunch of different things that go on. So I would say half a second is not too much, although you would expect them to go a little bit quicker. I mean, how much quicker were they at Le Mans, though?
3: Year on year, I'd have to check that.
4: Yeah, so I'm not sure they were a whole lot quicker this year than they were last year.
3: No. The other dynamic that is interesting to me is that that Cadillac that's taken pole position only has two drivers for this race, whereas the sister number 38 car will have its normal three drivers. Now, that's because of the injured and now recovering Alex Lynn. Louis Delatraz, who sat in for Alex at times this year, he's busy at the Goodwood Hill climb, taking another one of the Cadillacs up the hill.
4: Yeah.
3: And Ricky Taylor, who's done that duty in the past, is busy in Canada racing in IMSA. So it's not unusual for cars to only have two drivers. For instance, both the Astons are doing that again at Sao Paulo. That's not going to be an issue. In fact, I wonder whether it might simplify matters because you only have to, you know, have to worry about fewer driver changes potentially.
4: Personally, if, and I suspect they will have talked it through with the two drivers, Will and
3: Norman Natto.
4: Norman Natto.
3: Yes.
4: I personally, in a 6 hour especially, but even an 8 hour, but definitely a 6 hour, I would prefer to do two drivers. Just simply because it allows you more time in the car on the build up to the race, more time to get your head into it. And they're always going to these new tracks, and they know, not new tracks, but they're going to these different circuits all spread around the world. The WEC calendar now is something incredible and beautiful to behold. But
3: extra race next year as well.
4: Absolutely. But, you know, none of those drivers, with the exception of some of the Brazilian drivers, like Norman, but would be necessarily knowing this track like the back of their hand. And so I would say two drivers is actually a bit of a strategic advantage because they'll be more up to speed. And also, if they're working well together in terms of setup, they got more chance to get the setup sorted rather than having to cycle their third driver through just to get him up to speed so he's not letting them down when it comes to the race itself.
3: One side of the Inter-Europol competition camp in the European Le Mans Series this season has deliberately entered with two drivers because they say the amount of track time we each get is ramped up big time.
4: Oh, it's massive.
3: They only get 2 90-minute sessions, whereas here it's 2 90-minutes plus the hour that we had yesterday morning as well. But you're forever in the car if you're only two drivers.
4: Well, just taking Le Mans as an example, you'd think you've got all that time on Wednesday, all that time on Thursday, you've got the bit of hyperpole if you're lucky on the Friday, and then you're into the race. Mm-hmm. The number of times I would go to Le Mans, and I've heard this from other drivers as well, and they're your three drivers, but with all that time, and you don't get into double figures laps before the race.
3: Wow.
4: Because of the fact that there's a red flag or there's downtime with the car and it's out and in. I'm talking flying laps, obviously. So you might have outs and ins and stuff like that. But it just shows you, you know, in 10, 12 laps of a circuit, whereas if you can withdraw, it almost doesn't seem to be exponential in that sense. You get rid of the third driver and all of a sudden you don't just suddenly have 15 laps instead of 10. It seems to go beyond that. And I think that for that reason alone, I think it is quite helpful.
3: The other thing I spotted from the well-qualified cars, and this is similar to last year as well, majority of them are the LMDH platform because you've got the front row of Cadillac, then in behind the next best car is the Alpine that's going to be started by Frederic Makovicki. But I have to say Victor Martins, who was on qualifying duty in both of the sessions, so he got the car into a hyperpole, then he went on to set a third fastest time. He's looked mega this weekend. BMW from their pole at Le Mans, the 15 car has managed a second row start. And then the best of the LMHs
4: I have to...
3: Go on, sorry.
4: Sorry to interrupt you there, Johnny. But Dries Van Toor, hats off. If you look where the other BMW is, that was a lap.
3: Yeah.
4: Clearly. So he's put that car far beyond where it should be. So as a result of that, and I'll probably be proved wrong the minute the checkered, the green flag drops, but I suspect that car might struggle for race pace, and it might have qualified a lot further up than it actually can run.
3: The only thing I will say in Sheldon van der Linde's defence is that the 19 Genesis impeded Sheldon, I think, when he was on his fast lap, because he's had Mathieu Jaminet and the 19 Genesis have had a one-place grid drop because they checked it all and they went, yeah, you were in his way. That was his fast lap, and he had to get off.
4: Everything, just ignore everything I just said. But I was unaware of that.
3: It's risky for BMW to think, like, you know, in a 12-minute session, they're relying on one lap.
4: Yeah.
3: Because otherwise, and what I don't know is whether the 20 car was being done for track limits during its run. So the backup may have been deleted for that reason. But I think there's more pace in the 20 car.
4: Yeah.
3: And actually the 15 is
4: so
3: a bit more.
4: So you think it might be the other way around. You think that actually Dries Van Torre has put it kind of where it should be. And for whatever reason, the other car under the ball.
3: The 20's got balked.
4: We'll soon find out.
3: We will, over the next 6 hours. But remember that the previous six-hour race this year, which was Spa, WRT's home race, they finished first and second for BMW. So I think they've turned a corner. Now, Spa and here, can you really compare those?
4: No.
3: You can't.
4: No, I don't think so. I think they're very different, other than the fact that, as we're seeing from various pictures, it looks like it's wet or certainly has rained. Mm. So I think Brazil brings quite a lot of incumbent weather with it, and in that sense is very similar to Spa.
3: True.
4: But in terms of surface, track surface, even the nature of the corners, I think they're pretty chalk and cheese.
3: Yeah, and there's no very long straight here as you have at Spa, although the middle sector is very tight and technical, and I think patience is the key there to get you through the slower corners. You've got the run out of Juncao corner up the hill, but still the car's having to turn slightly, and it's just getting into its stride through the speed trap when you've got to leap on the anchors again to go through the centre S. So that straight line speed doesn't need to be or a car that goes well down the straights, let's say, is not necessarily an advantage here, I would suggest to you.
4: No, I mean, it's a longer than you think section, even though it's not completely straight the whole way. I mean, you're flat out from the exit all the way down to the centre S's as you curl sort of gently left past the pits. But again, not like Spa in terms of the ability to having a low downforce at Spa can actually be sometimes the way to go. It obviously means in Spa that the middle section, you struggle with the middle section, but the first and the third sector at Spa would work. I would have thought here, having a little bit more downforce on the car compared to somewhere like Spa would definitely be beneficial.
3: So the best qualifying Ferrari was the 50 car. Neither of the other Ferraris, I beg your pardon, the 83 got into the top 10 as well, but the best of the LMH cars will start from sixth place. And we did appear to have this sort of gear change after Le Mans last year, which then tended to favour the LMDH cars moving forward. Now, we are effectively a race behind this year because the Qatar 18-12 kilometres didn't happen. It remains to be seen where that is going to take place. But we are due still two of the longer distance races.
4: Absolutely. And Ferrari, I don't know what's... I mean, in particular, I don't know what's happened to the 83, the car, because that was right up there last year in qualifying. I mean, the Ferrari didn't show particularly well here at this track last year, so I don't have high hopes for them.
3: Yep.
4: They've kind of repeated, the factory cars have kind of half repeated their similar qualifying this year to last year. But Kubica last year was the fastest Ferrari by some margin over Fuoco and the others. And I'm surprised that he is the 83 is one of the slowest hypercars. So I don't quite know what's happened this year. And obviously they won last year at Le Mans. So they've gone from having a year where they were genuinely, what, they didn't luck into that win at Le Mans. They won that fair and square on pace, in particular in Kubica's case, but all of the drivers. And this year, they do seem to be struggling a bit for outright pace. And I don't quite know why that is, because same team, same car.
3: Yeah, and the one thing
4: that you reckon?
3: Well, the one thing that the drivers aren't allowed to talk about, for legitimate reasons, I think, is the thing, the dark arts of adjusting things to make it fairer for all. But then
4: they wouldn't BOP that car on its own compared to the other two Ferraris.
3: True.
4: You know, and it was right up there in terms of pace with them. Not all the time, but a lot of the time. And this year, it just seems to not quite be there.
3: Yeah. I mean, Toyota have admitted that they have historically struggled around this circuit.
4: Yeah.
3: They did struggle in qualifying at Le Mans, actually.
4: Yeah, they were nowhere.
3: I don't think either car got into that final hyperpole session, but it just shows you that a car starting outside the top 10 can still go on to win such a long race as that.
4: I thought that was an awesome result at Le Mans for them in terms of that. That almost goes back to old school sports cars where you're not necessarily the fastest, certainly not the fastest at all times on track, and yet you still manage to win the race. And sports car racing, even the Le Mans 24 Hours, is turning, as everyone says, quite rightly, into a bit of a sprint race, believe it or not. But that one with Toyota, I mean, they went out there and executed almost the perfect race. I think there are several other teams that if they'd executed the perfect race would have been ahead of Toyota at the end. But they weren't, because they didn't, for whatever reason, not necessarily their own fault, but failures or things that set them back. The Toyota here did feature reasonably okay last year, but not in qualifying again. So I don't know. I wouldn't write them off, but it's harder to come through, obviously, in a 6-hour at Brazil than it is in a 24-hour at Le Mans.
3: Plus, there's that still standing statistic, which I managed to utterly mash last year, which is every single 6-hour race here in Sao Paulo through the years of the World Endurance Championship, and there was one in 2012 in that first year, a car has never won this race starting from further back than second position. So first and second,
4: wow.
3: It's a front row almost guarantee to win this race. And that just shows you the value of clear air at the start of the race.
4: Absolutely.
3: And the ability to kind of get through the traffic when you've not necessarily got a pack of hypercars around you. And I suppose as the leader, you can, to a certain degree, call the shots a little bit about pit stops as well.
4: I think having the clear air, I think you've absolutely hit the nail on the head, because there's so many tight, sort of twisty sections where it's difficult to follow. When you're relying on any kind of aerodynamic for your downforce, for your grip, it makes it harder to follow at Brazil than other circuits. So I think you've hit the nail on the head there, and there's not really anywhere long enough to benefit from having the slipstream. I mean, you and I commentated on this race last year, Johnny, and I remember, if I remember rightly, the Cadillac just sort of at the beginning of the race disappeared into the distance, and you thought, well, this is a done deal. And then I believe there was some kind of penalty or a puncture or something happened
3: with
4: the lead car, and it dropped back because it had to pit early. But certainly at the beginning, in the first stint, they literally looked like they were just disappearing into the distance. And I suspect the fact that it's two Cadillac Hertz Team Jota cars, they will work together, they won't hold each other up, and it'd be interesting to see if they can just pull away from the other cars behind, or whether your friend Fred Machiavecchi can give them a hard time in third place, which I know I've raced against Fred. I know what he's like. He's like a little terrier, so he will definitely not want them to get away.
3: I want to spend a bit of time on LMGT3 as well, because that was really interesting. We'll actually take a moment to read to you, though, the grid for the Rolex 6 Hours of Sao Paulo.

So again, a great year here in Sao Paulo for Cadillac, who managed to lock out the top two positions. Also testament to Jack Aitken's ability to get around here at speed, because he then said after the qualifying session he didn't expect to be quite as strong with the V Series R, so much so that he didn't expect both cars to get in to Hyperpole, into the top 10, but they did that. And actually Jack Aitken's final lap in the standard qualifying got him to fastest in that session and meant that both the 12 and the 38 cars progressed. Will Stevens' time was a 123.041. As I said, it's about half a second slower than last year, but probably we shouldn't read too much into that. And Jack Aitken's time, which was earlier quick enough to be top of the standard qualifying, that it was second fastest in Hyperpole, that was a 123.089. So very small amount of time between the two efforts, 48 thousandths of a second to be exact. And it'll be Earl Bamber that starts the 38 car from the outside of the front row. Second row, 36 is the Alpine that was qualified by Victor Martins, but it'll be Fred McAveeke, fellow Frenchman, to start that car on the inside of the second row. And Alpine continued to try and fight these braking issues that they've had for a lot of the season to this point, but they do feel like they turned a bit of a corner there. Kevin Magnussen will start the number 15 BMW that Dries Van Tor qualified in fourth position after that spectacular lap at Le Mans last month from Dries, and he'll be saved, I'm sure, for much later on in the race. But it'll be K-Mag to start for maybe a double stint. On the third row is where we find the second of the Alpines that was qualified by Charles Milesi to fifth position, 123.1, but Ferdinand Habsburg will start car 35 alongside the best positioned number 50 Ferrari of the LMH derived cars, and Miguel Molina will start that car, but it was qualified by Antonio Fuoco. Mathieu Jaminet with the single grid position drop, so he'd actually qualified in sixth, but he's put back to seventh for impeding car 20, the Sheldon van der Linde driven BMW. He'll start, in fact he won't start, Danny Junkadea, his teammate, starts the GMR 001, which are in the same livery as they were at Le Mans. That was meant to be a one-off livery, but the fans like it so much it has returned here in Brazil, and he'll start alongside another LMH car, which is the Peugeot Total Energies 9X8, and that car is the 94 machine that will be started by Loic Duval. So Malte Jakobsen took it there to 8th, but Duval will start it. Harry Tinknell in the 007 Aston Martin Tour Team Valkyrie. He did all the qualifying and he will start the car from 9th place alongside Robert Kubica in the 83 Ferrari. So at least the bright yellow Ferrari did get in to the top 10, but Robert Kubica did the qualifying. Ye Yifei, his teammate, his Chinese teammate, will start the car. Then we're into the cars that didn't make it into Hyperpole. 51 Ferrari of Antonio Giovinazzi, who did the qualifying and he'll start. Pipo Durrani tried his best at his home race, of course, the Genesis number 17, but Andre Lotterer will start from 12th spot ahead of the 93 Peugeot and the 8 Toyota. The 93 Peugeot will be started by Paul Di Resta, and the 8 Toyota for Rio Hirakawa, but that will be started by Brendan Hartley. Marco Sorensen in the 009 Aston Martin will be 15th alongside René Rast in the BMW that was impeded. So I think the 20 car will show a bit more speed once we get going. René Rast does the opener. And Mike Conway, now this 7 Toyota got a three place grid deficit because, again, of impeding. And ironically enough, he was impeding the car that was also penalised on the grid, the 19 Jaminet Genesis. This was actually a three-place grid drop, but the car had only qualified 16th, so they can only put it to the back of the grid, and that's where it starts, from 17th position. Then we're into the LMGT3s. There are 18 cars in the GT category, and great credit to Kobe Powells. We'll talk about him in a moment because he's back in the championship, just debutising for the absent Eduardo Barrichello in the 23 Heart of Racing Aston Martin. Gray Newell will start as the bronze, and Gray Newell got the car into Hyperpole, but Kobe Powells, the silver, did the eventual time, a 133.350. Lynn Hedanius, great work from him as well to put the AMG number 79 on the front row, but Johannes Zelger, his bronze teammate, will start the car. And remember that as a bronze in
the combination for a six-hour race, you have to do an hour and 45 minutes as a minimum. Petru Umbrescu starts the 87 Akodis Lexus. Lexus were winners here last year in GT, so we'll see how they get on alongside the 69 BMW for Tony McIntosh that Parker Thompson was able to put into fourth place. Eric Powell will start from fifth position in the blue Ford Mustang. So fifth place for Eric alongside Martin Berry's AMG car in sixth, number 61. Then it's a Porsche and Ford combination for Yasser Shaheen in the Bend Manti number 92 and Stefano Gattuso's 88 Ford Mustang ahead of the 32 BMW for Darren Leung. Darren got the car into hyperpole and Sean Galeel qualified in ninth place alongside Sally Jolich, who will actually start that car. Now, he's the only silver to be plugged in as a starting driver. Everybody else in LMGT3 are bronze for the first stint. They're all the hyperpole qualifiers. After that, we had the number 91 car of James Cottingham for Manti DK Engineering. That's a Porsche to start from 11th place in GT alongside the now returning from injury Ben Keating for TF Sport, and an excellent result for them at Le Mans to win it again in car 33. Thomas Flores, 54. Vista AF Corsa Ferrari starts 13th alongside Antares Au in the Garage 59 McLaren. Garage 59 as a team have never been here before. That might explain why they struggled a little bit to get either car into hyperpole yesterday. Ian James, again, bit of a question mark as to why Ian couldn't get the perfect lap, because I would have expected him to be in amongst the hyperpole runners. It might have been just sheer traffic. So the 27 Heart of Racing team Aston Martin will start from 15th place in class alongside Tom Van Rompuy's Akodis Lexus number 78. 17th position in GT is Francois Herriot in the second of the Vista A, of course, of Ferrari's number 21. And it's Alexander West at the rear of the LMGT3 field.

0: Absolutely, did really well. I mean, obviously, the fact that last year it was on pole and this year as well, the team have got a great setup and the car can deliver that kind of performance. But then to come here in your first time, it's not a particularly tricky circuit to learn, but it's like all these places, it may be simple to sort of get within half a second of a really good time, but like any track, just unlocking that last half a second to be able to go out there and plonk it on pole like that, he's very impressive first time around, so he'll be pleased with that. And obviously he's got Johnny Adam in the team with him as well, who'll be very, very experienced in that car and able, also very experienced in this kind of setting, probably able to help him as much out of the car as in the car in terms of unlocking that kind of potential for it.
1: Does seem to be favouring, in terms of single lap pace, the front-engined GT cars. Aston on pole, AMGs have both qualified well in second and sixth. The Lexus are there. Now, you would expect that, having won the race last year. BMW as well. So, I mean, the first rear or mid-engine car is in seventh position, the number 92 Porsche. What isn't, again, made public hugely is the success ballast that, or at least, yeah, it's still called success ballast.
0: I think that'll have a lot more to do with it, because these days, front engine, mid engine, rear engine, the weight distribution of these cars now is incredibly good. I mean, the Porsches are basically mid engined cars, you know, and so.
1: They used to be. In GTE format, they used to be, but now they're GT3s. But the engine's at the back, but it feels like it's a mid-engine
0: car. But
1: what
0: I mean is, in terms of how they still engineer it when they build it to create almost like a weight distribution of 55-45, it's quite astonishing. So
1: I had a fascinating chat with Martin Berry, who's back in his AMG this week. But last week, he was sitting in for a guy called Banksy, who is injured, but normally he drives a Porsche in European Le Mans Series. And I said to Martin at Imola last weekend, how is this Porsche? Because everybody says, oh, it's very, very different car to drive because the engine is at the back. He went, to be honest, I haven't really felt it. It is so planted.
0: That's what I mean. I mean, it's been a long time since the Porsche was a black art where the rear would pogo around through the corner. And once it started pogoing, it would pogo off the edge of the track and there's nothing you could do about it. You know, those days are probably 15, 20 years ago.
1: Is it still like that, though, as a cup car? And is it the aero?
0: Even the cup cars are incredibly sure-footed, lovely cars to drive. They really are. I mean, all these modern GT3s, I cannot tell you, if anyone out there ever gets an opportunity to drive one, they are all works of art, and they are all incredibly nice to drive. And they all, you know, they unlock lap time in slightly different ways. They're not all identical, but it's not the chalk and cheese that they look like when you're standing next to one, a Mercedes compared to a Porsche. You look at it and you think, God, that's going to, you know, drive completely differently. And you get in it and it's surprising how similar they all feel.
1: And I suppose, now, I can tell you a bit more about a Toyota that had a moment on the release lap from the pits. It was actually the 7 Toyota, which outbraked itself, it looks like, into a barrier. Didn't exactly see where that was on the track, but it picked up an advertising hoarding then from the front of a tyre bale, and they've needed to change the nose on that 7 Toyota.
0: Unbelievable. It's a sort of tricky thing that you really feel slightly embarrassed when it happens to you, but I noticed that it looks like they're all going out on dry tyres. The track is damp in places, so this could be quite tricky, especially if you're not in a GT3. GT3 obviously have ABS, and in these kind of slippy, sort of dry, almost dry but still damp in places, potentially on the curbs as well, you're going to need to watch out for it. We all saw what happened in Formula 1 to Piastri on that left-hander coming out onto the long straight. If he drops a wheelie onto the curb and that kicks a little bit of dampness up, it can slip you around, spin you around at the drop of a hat. So the hypercars in particular, starting on cold tyres with all that ability to lose traction with the power that they've got, I think they're going to have to really try and work their tyres on this opening lap, building up to the start of the race. And I certainly right now would probably prefer to be in a GT3 car, but you'll see a lot of lockups and a lot of twitchiness on this opening lap, Johnny, I think.
1: Two formation laps, that's the usual thing, despite the track length, apart from at Le Mans, behind the lead car. And we are live from the Ford Racing Global Broadcast Centre, bringing you the latest edition of the World Endurance Championship. So hot on the heels of the 24 hours of Le Mans, and before that, the 6 hours of Spa, which was round two, the 6 hours of Imola, which kick-started the 2026 season. We still have, including this race, 5 more events to go and an excellent 9 races to look forward to in 2027. Not told you a great deal about

0: about what the championship looks like, but Kamui Kobayashi, Mike Conway and Nyck de Vries are the new championship leaders because of that win at Le Mans. But in the drivers' championship, they only lead by 4 points over René Rast and Robin Freins. Just the two drivers in that BMW, the 20 car, have done all of the races. Sheldon van der Linde sat out the 6 hours of Imola at the start of the year, so he's on slightly fewer points, 10 back. Brendan Hartley and Rio Hirakawa and Sebastian Buemi massively benefiting from their third place finish at Le Mans a few weekends ago. Toyota therefore comfortably lead the Manufacturers Championship by 36 points. And in GT, we've got this peculiar situation where the 33 TF Sport Corvette, which we know from Ben Keating is carrying an extra 36 kilos of success ballast, but because Nicky Katzberg's not here this weekend, he's racing in Canada, it can only be Johnny Edgar as the driver's champion, single driver's champion, if the 33 TF Sport Corvette goes on to win the title. Obviously, 33 as a team would also get the trophy, and they are clear by 32 points over the 21 Ferrari for Vista AF Corsa. Rain is expected. I've just checked that. 35% chance of rain at about 4 o'clock this afternoon.
1: For the purpose of race distance, it starts once the safety car crosses the line. We're going for an extra formation lap. There will be no start on this lap.
0: So an extra formation lap, making three in total, but the race clock will begin as soon as the lead car crosses the control line, which is exactly what happens now, Johnny Molan.
2: Yeah, so I think we're hearing that quite late, because it was evident that the fact that they weren't bunching up and you had GT cars in particular falling a long way back, that they were going to go for this extra lap. I think that's just to give them a chance to get a little bit more tyre temp in. The track will be drying very quickly at this stage, especially with the ambient temp being reasonably up there. Also, they've done grooves all the way through on the circuit to stop standing water and stop the rain, sort of, because it's quite slanted there as you come down past the pits. So that tarmac is particularly abrasive, but also provides quite a lot of grip even when it's completely wet, which it isn't at the moment. It's just damp there, but it's just very patchy out there, Johnny. It's going to make it very difficult.
1: All cars to start closing up the gaps, please.
2: So we can see now that they're getting all the gaps down to be able to go for the start. But one thing I'll say, Johnny, before I let you take over for the start, is that it's going to be difficult to do overtaking manoeuvres because of the fact that off the racing line it's definitely going to be damper than on it. So if you're going to make a pass on somebody, you're going to have to go off the bit that you know is dry and grippy.
0: Yeah, very good point. Nobody will be on wet weather tyres. It's just not wet enough for that. But then the tyre compound choice would have been crucial. No intermediates, and that's the case for each of the categories. And GTs, they only have the medium compound in the Goodyear world, so it has to be mediums from front to rear, looking like the yellow sidewalls for the hypercars as well.
1: T12 to side-by-side position, exiting T11 to side-by-side position, please. Let's close those gaps.
0: By the yellow sidewalls, the yellow writing on the tyres, that is the medium tyre. If we start to see the red writing, the Michelin writing, and the indicators, that is the hard tyre.
1: Let's go side by side, please.
0: So Eduardo Freitas, our Portuguese race director, well at home in Brazil, of course, in that respect, and he is about to give the indication that we will be starting the 6 hours, or continuing the 6 hours technically speaking, because we've had nearly 2.5 minutes of it with this extra formation lap.
1: Side by side, do not forget, when the lights go off you need to cross the line before we can really start racing.
0: And the dramatic music in the background indicating the latest race of the FIA World Endurance Championship from Interlagos. Just the 4.3 kilometres of it, with a Cadillac front row for the second year running. And Aston Martin and certainly AMG looking strong in the GT field as well. Live from the Ford Racing Global Broadcast Centre, this is RS1, the Radio Show Limited network of channels. And we are racing in Brazil with a good start from actually both Cadillacs, but Will Stevens should just about be able to outmanoeuvre El Bamba into the centre S for the first time, checking that everybody else is going to get safely through. They're still not sorted out third and fourth positions because the Alpine that's been started by Fred McAveeke is absolutely door mirror to door mirror with Kevin Magnussen. They might still be two abreast actually down the Retta Aposta for the first time. They sure are, and the BMW is using that high line to actually snatch second position. So Beamer into second, I reckon. Well, no, not quite through the turn five, the second bit of the Decida de Largo, but fair play to Kevin Magnussen. He wanted to snatch second place away from the first of those gold cars. And Will Stevens will continue to lead now into the tight and twisty middle sector. With respect to GT, that is Johannes Zelger through the last speed, or the last monitor rather. So Zelger's got the jump in the number 79 AMG. He's got ahead of Gray Newell, as has Petru Umbarescu in his Lexus. So Gray Newell from the pole position now back into third in GT.
2: Yeah, I think you saw a bit of a change in the deployment, the difference in deployment between the BMW there and the Cadillac in front. And then he came back at him, and coming out of that corner, the Cadillac could then pull quite comfortably ahead. But certainly Kevin Magnussen looking really racy at the very start of this race. But they're all settling down a little bit now, Johnny.
0: Yeah, and that might be the sensible thing to do, particularly on a track that they're not used to, because it wasn't wet in any of the free practice sessions. It's a bit damp here and there, and okay, you can judge that during some of the rolling laps, maybe the installation lap as well. And in fact, in the case of the number 7 Toyota of Mike Conway, he expected a bit more grip at one of the corners, and therefore the nose had to be changed. Looking busy as well as the BMW of number 69 that has been started by, who did I say was in that, Tony McIntosh, is looking lively as well, although he ends up losing a position. So McIntosh briefly up the second, now though has been shuffled back down the pack. And it is side by side again. Lexus about to take the GT lead, in fact, with Petru Umbarescu is now all over the grass, goes Tony McIntosh. That was an audacious manoeuvre that could have gone very, very wrong at Decida de Largo, but he's found himself in second position again.
2: It's interesting. It never ceases to amaze me, bearing in mind that all of these drivers, bar one, are the bronze drivers, so they're the gentleman drivers in the car, but this shows you how accomplished these gents are in the World Endurance Championship, that they are absolutely on it, fighting every bit as hard, if not harder, than the pros in the hypercar. So it's always a joy to watch the opening laps in GT3, because they really do go for it.
0: And having to almost not rely on your brain working out how to control the car anymore, that needs to be a sixth sense issue, rather than being kind of overwhelmed by that. You've got to just get your elbows out and get stuck in and concentrated on who you are racing. And obviously until this point, that's not been the priority of the weekend. The car set up, three free practices, 1, 2 and 3, and then outright speed has been the priority. On lap 3, yes, we've already completed lap 3, but remember the first lap was not a racing lap, but Will Stevens is starting to extend the gap to the second of the Cadillac. So still 12 ahead of 38, but the gap's north of a second already.
2: Yeah, I think we talked about whether the Cadillacs would just disappear, and they seem to have created a reasonable gap already. The first to third is like a 2.1 seconds, and also fastest lap straight away going to the lead of Will Stevens. I think we're going to be interesting to see how that all pans out, but certainly at the moment, Cadillacs 1 and 2 and looking really quite comfortable.
0: Yeah, and again, maybe the evidence that if you've qualified well and you are either first or second, that car has then gone on to win the race in the history of this race in the World Endurance Championship, stretching back to 2012. So any car qualifying behind second position has not won. And it again, we are seeing the value of being in such a good position at the start of the race, perhaps because the gap is 2.3 seconds now between Kevin Magnussen and Earl Bamber. That might have been, again, the eagerness of Kevin Magnussen, desperate to try and hold back at least one of the Cadillacs at the start of the race. He did benefit in getting ahead of the Alpine that he started on second place with, but actually that Alpine looks at certainly equal to the BMW, maybe a tad stronger. Now we're on to lap 5, Johnny Moeller.
2: Yeah, I would agree with that. I mean, Will Stevens just done the fastest lap of the race on a 25.5, so that's still 2.5 seconds, give or take, off his qualifying pace, which
3: I have no power at the exit of corners. Something's wrong. Just at the beginning. the first part of the exit.
0: So Kevin Magnussen also reporting he has no power at the exit of corners, plural. So that again explains perhaps why the performance of the 15 car has just gone off a cliff a little bit.
2: Yeah, he certainly didn't have that on the opening lap, did he? He came storming out turn three, and then maybe potentially is why he then dropped on the fourth, coming out turn four to five. He dropped behind straight away again behind the Cadillac of Earl Bamber. But yeah, that's that early on, that's heartbreaking for a driver when you start struggling literally 10 minutes into a 6 hour race and you've already got a mechanical issue rearing its head.
0: So the team are checking, they'll be looking at the telemetry to see how serious a problem that is and also whether they can attempt to fix it on the fly or whether it will require an early pit stop. But he doesn't want to pass up track position that readily. I suppose this early on in the race you might be able to weave that into some strategy further down the line, but there's not a lot of room in the fuel tank yet to be able to put much fuel in there, so it's not going to extend the window. They'll want to try and keep that car out for 20 minutes if at least, and we've already done nearly 10 of those, so let's wait and see. But Magnussen is still ahead of Fred McAveeke, so when he says no power, there's clearly a fair bit of power, but related to the power that he's seen through the rest of the pre-practice sessions this weekend, it is noticeably different. And again, the Alpine is nibbling at its heels for third position.
2: Well, it'll all be to do, Johnny, with the hybrid system and in terms of the difference between the ICE and the electric motor. So it may be that he's not getting that extra bit of boost. The kilohertz aren't coming in on that, and that's what's affecting him. The rest of it, he's still going, he's just not getting that extra boost that kicks in halfway down the straight,
0: which is delivered through the rear wheels on a BMW, just like the power from the ICE as well. Now, were there concerns about how quickly Johannes Zelger got away in LMGT3? Because he was way ahead of the pole sitting car at the control line for me, so I'm sure that's going to be investigated. Busy then in the mid-pack as the two Ford Mustangs were either side of the second of the Mercedes of Martin Berry, and Gray Newell losing a second one of those spots to the Lexus into the Centre S at the start of the first racing lap. But
2: interesting that Sally Yuluk is on fire here. I think you mentioned he's the only silver driver to be starting.
0: Yep.
2: And he's really pushing on. He's already got himself up to fifth in GT3 and just setting fasting sector after fastest sector whilst he's coming through the traffic, which GT3 at the moment being led by the team that won last year with the Lexus.
0: Yeah, and even though that's an outgoing car and is pretty aged by now, and we know that the future GT3 car from the Japanese manufacturer is actually not going to be a Lexus, it's due to be a Toyota, in fact, but at least that car is now doing some testing mileage. But the beauty of balance and performance is that it doesn't really matter how old your LMGT3 car is, it should be competitive. And it was the 87 Lexus of Petru Umberescu and Clement Schmidt and Jose Maria Lopez who won last year. So Stefano Gattuso being told, don't need to push like crazy here, you're into second position already. And this is very, very good relative pace because he's right on the tail of the leading Lexus.
2: Yeah, I mean, you can see already there that the engineers on the telephone trying to calm him down, Johnny, and make sure that he doesn't push too hard, because again, we did touch on this early on in this program, but tire wear is going to be critical in this, and you'll probably know better than me. I missed at Le Mans, and I know Le Mans is a bit of an outlier when it comes to strategy, definitely. Mm-hmm. But in terms of I didn't watch the stints that were being done on tyres at Le Mans. I don't know whether people are going to be thinking that they're going to be doing double stints, or I mean, I know the hypercars will be trying to double stint, or whether they'll do right side only. But the GT3s also heavier, slightly heavier car, and they really do work their tyres here. So again, looking after your tyre is critical early on in your stint to having something left at the end.
0: The really difficult thing about Le Mans was that the race days were north of 30 degrees, whereas Wednesday and Thursday was sort of mid-20s, so they had no relevant information going into that race. And actually Michelin tire technicians, Goodyear tire technicians honestly didn't know how the tire wear was going to be, and it was punishing because we had degrees on at track level of 51-52, I think, no rain through the whole of the race. So it was a test for the new Michelin tire. But also, because the stint length is now governed by energy burn, the hypercars weren't able to do much more than about 45 minutes, I think it was. Maybe 50 minutes at times, if there was a little bit of code 60 here and there. Full course yellow as it is here. By the way, if we get a full course yellow in the race, that will lock you out of the pits. It automatically closes pit entry. And also, if we get a safety car, the first three laps of a safety car will lock you out of the pits. But we do now have a thing called the virtual safety car, which is generally two laps around this track where you are able to pit, a little bit like IMSA, and they will be, those two laps will be immediately followed with a safety car period, which will lock everybody into position, and we get a pass around then as well. But ideally, want to stay green for as long as possible to get some rhythm to the race. Already, though, we're into traffic, Johnny, so it's not taking long. I suppose it wouldn't do around a 2.6-mile circuit. And this, again, is the benefit for Cadillac is they've got a bit of a lead out front. It's 1.5 seconds, Will Stevens to Earl Bamber. About the same distance, Bamber to Kevin Magnussen. At least they've got a moment just to pick their way through the traffic.
2: Absolutely, and this is what sports car racing is all about, multi-class racing. Obviously, we've only now got two classes in the WEC. We used to have up to four on occasion when I was doing it. Also, the difference is sometimes it's astonishing, actually, when you're following a GT3 car, how good they are on the brakes going into corners, even if you're in the faster class. So working your way through, not necessarily as easy as you might think. You don't just breeze straight past them. Sometimes you have to kind of stick your nose down the inside of them, hope that they've seen you, hope they don't squeeze in and cause contact between the two of you. Normally, in those cases, a GT3 car will come off worse, purely because although it's a heavier car, the downforce on the hypercar causes the grip level and the weight that essentially it's demonstrating to have to be a lot harder. So GT3 cars, if they hit a hypercar, will normally bounce off them rather than the other way around. But that is not something you're looking for, and you can easily lose a dive plane.
3: For information, caddies are flying. BMW is following as well with the Alpine. We expect the Ferraris in front to drag us down at some point, so if you see an opportunity later in the stint, let's use it.
0: Team radio to Danny Junkadea in the 19 Genesis. What do you make of that?
2: Yeah, they're good. I mean, Genesis have surprised me. I really expected them to struggle a lot more than they have. They've come in. Of course, they're not absolutely at the sharp end, but they're close enough to it to really impress me. And going back to what I was saying about the GT3s, you really got to keep an eye on your mirrors as well. And that, for sometimes, makes it harder for these guys. And hats off to these bronze drivers. Let's not forget, who are looking in their mirrors, and quite often they're seeing a bunch of cars bearing down on them, and they're not just one of them coming, there's five or six of them coming, and they all want to come in one go, because if a hypercar gets caught behind into a corner and the guy in front manages to get through and you don't, you can lose 2-3 seconds easily before you get an opportunity to go past that GT3 car. So the hypercars do not hang around, they tend to want to come through as one long train.
0: Andre Lotter has made a bit of progress in the second of the Genesis, but he's now got a Peugeot and an Alpine trying to get those places back again. So that's Paul Di Resta and Ferdinand Habsburg not too happy about the progress that Andre Lotter has been making in the second of those Magma liveried cars. It is side by side for second position as Kevin Magnussen has a second go at it, and there's contact, and in fact the BMW gets the place. That was between turns 5 and 6. So now heading into Ferradura corner and Laranjeña, and the BMW's in front. Now, that gap was all closed. It was a second and a half, and it's bunched up through the traffic, and Kevin Magnussen has pounced.
2: Yeah, absolutely. He just worked that traffic beautifully, and this is a skill in traffic. One of the best in the world at this, in working his way through the traffic, was actually Alan McNish back in the day. He was a fine, fast sports car driver, but he was renowned for how he worked his way through the traffic and dealing with that traffic in the best way possible and minimising your loss of lap time as you do it is a real skill in itself.
0: That contact's nothing to be concerned about, is it?
2: No.
0: They build these hypercars very strongly indeed.
2: It was side to side. You barely would have been turning the steering wheel, so you're not going to damage the steering probably. And I didn't see any dive planes or anything fly off. That was purely on traffic. It'd be interesting to see, because I think the BMW, especially seeing we were thinking that Kevin Magnussen had an issue. I don't know if he managed to fix that issue, but he certainly looked to have some pace there. But whether that was just using the traffic to his advantage. But Kevin looked much racier through the traffic than Earl did. And I think that's why he managed to do that. Earl will now be all over the back of him and has just set one of his fastest sectors trying to catch up and repass Kevin Magnussen.
0: Also an intriguing battle inside Ferrari, because you've got one of the factory cars of Miguel Molina up against the satellite team car. They're both run by AF Corsa, but one is in the scarlet red, and the following one, the 83 for Ye Yi Fei, is now right on the tail. And again, Ye Yi Fei's made good progress through the order. That car started 10th, he's up to 6th, and pressurising Molina for 5th position. And as those two Ferraris overtook, or rather lapped, the leaders in LMGT3, I noted how close Petru Umberescu in his Lexus and Stefano Gattuso were to one another in his Ford Mustang. So again, that's looking very likely to change, and possibly as a result of all of these hypercars looking to get through. Gattuso tries to go side by side with the Lexus, in fact, coming out of Bico di Pato, but it's not quite going to work there.
2: Yeah, you as a GT3 driver, you'll look in your mirrors, you'll see the hypercar coming, you'll see the faster prototype approaching.
3: Copy. You have margin in energy. You need to cancel to overtake in these cases, if helps.
2: Again, you can hear René Rast being told about the push to pass almost that they can use nowadays with the electric boost that they've got. This whole stint, obviously, and I'll let you explain better than me, Johnny, is all about how much energy you use in the stint. Nowadays, it isn't a simple case of you fill the tank up, you know how many litres of fuel or kilos of fuel you can get into the tank, you then run as long as you can on that tank. It's all about using no more than a certain amount of energy per lap during your stint.
0: And there's a very useful column on your timing screen over there, Johnny, but you'll need to scroll across to the right, which I hope you can do with one of the arrow keys, maybe. But the penultimate column should hopefully tell you what the virtual energy is reading right now. I'll leave you to do that. Because
2: leave your IT illiterate companion over here.
0: If you just try click anywhere in that window, and then I just wonder whether these arrow keys will... Yeah, there we go. So I'll scroll to the right, and there's a column... Oh, it's not there now, of course. Yeah, the column I was talking about, unfortunately, isn't visible. You can peer over to my screen. And, for instance, I can tell you that Will Stevens, who's just done the fastest lap of the race again on lap 13, has got 71% energy remaining, which will take him, well, at least another 20-odd laps, I suppose. Moment or two ago, BMW chasing the Cadillac. Oh, and had a contact with the Mercedes as well, which is the class-leading Mercedes, or was the class-leading Mercedes. Johannes Zelger has lost a bit of ground now. But yeah, there was contact for the BMW when it was still in the wheel tracks of the second-placed Cadillac, and then the contact as Kevin Magnussen got ahead of Earl Bamber for second place.
2: Yeah, I noticed that Kevin Magnussen there was a very light touch between him and Earl Bamber, but I noticed that he still kept his wheels on the track. I know Eduardo Freitas here will take a pretty dim view. He doesn't like hypercars hitting GT3 cars or moving over on GT3 cars. And the hypercar there was just trying to move over in order to get a better optimal line into the next corner, and just happened to basically bang into the side of the poor Mercedes. The problem with that is, if you're watching it on the TV, you'd have seen that then pushes the Mercedes quite wide. He almost ricochets off the side, and then it pushes him suddenly. You've been moved 5 or 6 foot further left. And that was actually quite heavy contact, far heavier than the contact between the two hypercars themselves of Earl Bamber and Kevin Magnussen.
0: There's some penalties being issued now regarding what happened at the start of the race, and there is a reprimand for car 23 regarding its race start. That was Gray Newell. So I wonder whether Gray Newell was actually at fault for not keeping the pace of the lead car, and when the lead car peels away and goes into pit lane, you are then supposed to continue at that pace, i.e. the words pace car. So 23, if that was holding back, maybe Johannes Zelger, who was also on the front row but on the outside line, maybe he was doing exactly the right thing. But it's the 23 that got the reprimand. They're also going to add 5 seconds to the next pit stop time for Toyota number 7 and the 83 Ferrari, and that again is related to what happened at the start of the race, but I can't tell you any more details.
2: That's a shame, because the 83, as you mentioned earlier on with Yifei at the wheel, has been doing a really good job up in 6th place, and is only 0.7 behind Miguel Molina in the sister Ferrari, factory Ferrari. So a bit of a shame for them.
0: Here comes Stefano Gattuso to take the lead in GT. If he can be later on the brakes than the Lexus at Decida del Lago, but he couldn't. And now Eric Powell spots an opportunity to switch places with his Mustang teammate, because the route out of Decida del Lago was significantly compromised for the 88 driver Stefano Gattuso. It's all concertinaing up nicely now.
2: Yeah, what Gattuso needs to do here is not keep showing his nose and going into corners tight on the inside, because that'll just cost him. He was fortunate there that it was his teammate behind him. If that had been anyone else, his teammate wouldn't have backed out of that, and he'd now find himself in third place. But he keeps on having looks and then backing out of it, and each time he does that, he loses time. What he needs to do is just literally follow in the wheel tracks of the Lexus in front of him, and then whenever the time is right, then just make a big move rather than keep showing your nose, because he's driving the track at the moment as if it was 10, 15 feet narrower than it actually is, and that's going to be costing him. Although clearly at this point, the tyres seem to be in a much better shape, and he seems to have a lot more speed. It'd be interesting to see slipstreaming down into turn one. Looks like he's going to, if he can get on the inside, I reckon he'll make this stick.
0: Well, both the Mustangs now are in the slipstream of the Lexus, which occupies the middle of the road. But here comes Gattuso trying to dive bomb at the centre S. He's gone a little bit wide through the first apex there, whereas Eric Powell arguably is taking the cleaner line through turns 1, 2 and 3. And now he goes to the high side, but hasn't quite got the forward momentum, maybe just had to feather the throttle because he wasn't sure where Gattuso was going to go next.
2: And you could see there how much Gattuso lost, you know, in terms of lap time. What he needs to do there, if the car in front's defending, especially at the centre S's, if the car in front's defending, you're going into the corner, go up higher, take the optimal line. It may lose you a little bit as you drop down into the left, but that then allows you to pick up far earlier on the throttle because you're positioned way over to the left-hand side to get a really good run through the right and left and out down into the straight down towards the next corner. And that's something down towards turn four, and that's something he didn't do on that occasion, and he should have done.
0: The Ferraris from the GT class were side by side a minute or two ago as well. So 54 and 21. That's Francois Herriot and Thomas Flohr. Herriot struggled in qualifying yesterday. In fact, neither of the Vistaray, of course, the silver Ferraris, progressed into hyperpole. So Thomas Flohr started 13th. Francois Herriot started 17th. And Herriot's gaining positions, whereas Thomas Flohr has now dropped down to 17th spot. So neither car is necessarily in the window, but I will add that the 21 car is right up there in the championship, so it's probably carrying a bit of success, or will be carrying some success ballast as well, which will be having an impact for sure. Tony McIntosh in behind Sally Yolich. We've made the point that Sally is the silver, so the idea of putting him in for the opening maybe couple of stints is that he has to make early progress. Just like the bronzes, the silver drivers have to do 1 hour and 45 minutes as a minimum in a 6 hour race, but you don't have to do it all at once, i.e. in back-to-back stints. You could get out and back in again, but that's probably one too many driver changes than are absolutely necessary. So the Cadillac of Earl Bamber not going away here. So after Kevin Magnussen made that forceful manoeuvre, but fair, he was always going to have the headache then of Earl Bamber trying to repay the favour. And that's the beauty again of traffic, is the BMW can't really get away, but nor can Earl Bamber from the Fred Macko Alpine in behind.
2: Kevin Magnussen is really working the traffic to his advantage here. He just managed to sneak in front of one of the Vista Jet Ferraris that you were mentioning earlier, and Earl Bamber, who's only 0.7 behind him, didn't quite make it through, so that's going to open that 0.7 gap up to a bigger one. In fact, already it's now gone out to 1.1. So it's just so difficult. You really have to. You're never going to get a lap now after sort of maybe 3, 4, 5 laps off the start. You're never going to get a lap now where you're not passing somebody somewhere. And so that's all it becomes, this race, is about managing the traffic. And of course, Will Stevens out in front. Even so, his gap's dropped a little bit when he's hit traffic.
4: It's a disaster. So much over the turn three. So much on the circuit corner. Much more compared to what we had in practice.
2: Well, that's that sounds like a nightmare, to be honest. To have the oversteer on entry.
0: Let me just tell everyone who that was. Loic Duval in the Peugeot.
2: Peugeots have struggled here, Johnny, compared to last year. They qualified fourth or fifth here last year with Paul de Resta, and they've really struggled for pace, certainly in qualifying. Doesn't seem to be much better in the race.
0: And he's certainly not backward in coming forward in telling the team exactly how it is. But, well, I mean, sometimes that's the way you've got to do it.
2: Saying it's a disaster is strong words for a driver, no matter how it's going. And to have oversteer on entry and then it picks up an understeer, that sounds like a horrific imbalance. You'll quite often have understeer into the corner, and then if you're not careful, oversteer on exit. That's a much more normal balance to have in a car. But to have oversteer in and then understeer is actually quite unusual. I suspect that might be to do a little bit with the way the power's being delivered to the wheels. That might be something, therefore, that they can change with their settings using the differential.
0: And that's an LMH car, so when the hybrid, the redeployment of the harvested energy is deployed, that comes through the front axle on the Peugeot rather than the LMDH cars where it's all on the rear drivetrain.
2: Yeah, which would then explain maybe some of that understeer in the middle when he's picking up on the throttle.
0: Yeah.
2: But oversteer on entry is not nice in any situation.
0: No. Backing a car in and not through your own design is harem scarem stuff. As it is now at the Jun Sao corner junction, the left-hand T-junction, if you like, where a section of the access road feeds in as well. But that's turn 12 and is so crucial to a good lap time, as going left and going right are the various hypercars. One of the GT cars being swallowed up was the second of the Lexus. I wondered that for a moment, whether that was the class leader, but it's actually the 78 car. Genesis, though, again, having a strong opening half an hour or so, mixing it with Ferrari, mixing it with, on occasion, the Alpines too, and certainly the Peugeots. So they're firmly in that midfield, and just showing again what strong car they have for their first visit to Interlagos.
2: Yeah, they're doing very well. I mean... I'm laughing. I shouldn't really be laughing, but just watching some of the speeds that when you're on board the GT3 car, we're on board the 92 Manti car there, and the hypercar, the Genesis, who was chasing the Ferrari in eighth, fighting for eighth and ninth, the number 17 Genesis car, cut across from right to left to be on the inside to avoid another GT car in front of it, to as they went down to turn one, and literally that was probably a cigarette paper away from a monster accident, as you saw in sometimes when Alan had his big shunt at Le Mans, where he misjudged slightly and clipped in and clipped the back of a GT car, and it just sent him round. If that Genesis had hit that Manti Porsche at that point, that would have been an aircraft accident. And of course there, you've got concrete walls either side, so you don't have anywhere for it to go. You don't spin off anywhere. You just spin off into the walls and everything falls off and falls into the track.
0: GT lead change as Gattuso finally gets the jump on the Lexus, and the number one is displayed on the side of the car, so he certainly led across the control line. What I was trying to establish is whether he'd been in the lead for a little while, but I think that has just happened, rather than the Lexus trying to fight back. And both of these Mustangs, either the Gattuso or the Eric Powell version, they both look a little stronger than the Lexus of Petru Umbarescu in the opening stint. So Eric Powell now eager to get through as well and not allow Stefano Gattuso into too much of a lead, but they're going to have to allow space for the yellow 83 Ferrari to get through. They were three abreast there, Johnny.
2: I think actually Eric Powell used that really effectively. I think he might have been able to sneak through. He has indeed. So he's now through into second place, and he used the Ife Ferrari hypercar coming up behind him to his advantage there. The hypercar was almost on the grass going around the outside of him, but then the Lexus thought better of it, moved over to the left-hand side, and that also allowed, as well as Ife to sneak through, also Eric Powell to come through. The Mustangs now 1 and 2.
0: Yeah, and they seem to be legitimately there as well. I mean, in qualifying, they were okay, looked reasonably strong. Ben Tuck took the 77 car to fifth position. And where was the other Ford starting for? That's 88, isn't it? So it started from eighth place. So seventh and eighth. But they are miles better at this stage in the race, I'm going to suggest, and perhaps are going to start to open up a bit of a gap. That's testament to Gattuso and Powell's driving style, perhaps around this place as well. But they just seem to have a very good package, do the Ford Mustangs. Their home race at COTA, North America for Ford, will be next up. But in this part of the world, maybe this is the build-up to a strong segment of their season. Certainly Eric Powell was at times looking strong at Spa as well. Again, some real progress being made by the awesome Ford Mustang with that wonderful V8 Coyote engine.
2: And interesting, the lap times, Johnny, between those three, in fact, including Sally Ullrich, who's now got up to fourth position, their fastest times are literally between 1 minute 35.4 and a 1 minute 35.7, covers all the fastest lap times of those first four in GT3.
0: So the build-up to the initial overtake for the lead for Gattuso began at Zhengzhou corner and then could progress through 13 and 14 and 15, but it was just that better run, the drag race out of the tight turn 12 and up the hill. And actually, Eric Powell's exit out of that corner was compromised a tad because he'd just been lapped by one of the Cadillacs. Here's Paul de Resta's team radio.
4: Much slower in the middle sector than the cars around me. It is getting a bit easier as the fuel load comes off, but car is heavy.
0: So that's not as bad a report as we were getting from Loic Duval, but nevertheless, he feels like the cars around him are more manoeuvrable. It's getting slightly better as the car gets lighter.
2: I think that's more to do with the fact that Paul de Resta, being the consummate professional, understands potentially how to give information to his engineer in a slightly more palatable way. But the fact that he says it's a lot slower, that means obviously he's also struggling with the balance in the middle sector, which is largely sort of quite tight section, sort of lefts and rights. And the fact that he says the car feels heavy is a really good way of describing to the engineer, even if it isn't actually physically heavy, it just tells you that that is a really nice way to tell the engineer that the car's not responding particularly well to turning, maybe picking up a mid-corner understeer, and just the transitions on the change of direction not as crisp and neat as Paul would like.
0: Marco Sorensen.
5: Like they're pulling away like crazy in this race.
0: So again, down on power, he says, in the 009 Aston Martin.
2: See, I know Marco Sorensen, fantastic driver, but that is number one excuse out of the racing driver rule book. They're faster than us in a straight line, and it probably is absolutely true. And again, it goes down to the deployment. I wish we could actually see graphics to show the deployment of the energy for these cars throughout the lap, because it really would make such interesting reading to be able to actually watch where these cars are able to deploy, if it's different between the different manufacturers.
0: The slight contact between Kevin Magnussen's BMW hypercar and Johannes Zelger's AMG GT car has been noted by race control, but
2: I told you you wouldn't like it, didn't I?
0: You did. You did at the time. But I think that's as far as it will go. It's been observed and will be remembered.
2: He'll get away with that one because it wasn't. It didn't have a detrimental effect on the Merc, but
0: he's protecting GT cars and drivers.
2: It's almost like he's got an unofficial, maybe in Eduardo's head, an unofficial yellow card potentially.
0: Yeah, fair enough. So it's a suspended penalty, as in, you know, if you stay clean for the rest of the race, it'll all be forgotten. Sally Ullrich again making very good progress through the order. So I reckon he's up to fourth place now.
2: He's now on the tail of Barescu in the Lexus. So he seems to be struggling a little bit in the Lexus, I have to say. I don't know if the tyres have gone off, but certainly his turn-ins, he's missing apexes. He doesn't seem to be able to get on the power off the corners and open the wheel up quite as easily. And Sally's able to hold tighter lines through the corner. It looks like Sally's got a lot more grip, and it won't be long before he's able to get through. Again, Lexus in front as you're on board with Sally, just running 10, 12 foot wide of the apex, going down through 7.
0: Yeah, so Laranjina then leads to the nameless turn 8, Pininrinho, and then Bico de Pato, which is the real tight turn 10, the right-hand hairpin, which is significantly lower than the start-finish straight because of that big climb then right at the end of the lap where the final sector begins.
2: I tell you what, though, the Lexus has got some grunt in a straight line. It's pulling away there from Sally. So if Sally's going to make this stick, he's going to have to really come from a long way back on the brakes, as he comes from a long way back on the brakes, to sort of sit right on the bumper of the Lexus through turns 2 and 3. Or he's going to have to work it, I think, more through the middle sector of this lap and really be on his bumper and just release the brake and just do a bit of a block pass down the inside into one of the corners in the middle sector.
0: Let's catch up with Robert Kubica with Bruce Giovanni.
6: Last year that the Ferrari actually won a race. What can you do today? I know that you're working hard on the strategy. I see you speaking on the radio all the time and trying to work out a way. Can you do something today?
7: First of all, you need many factors to win races. It's not only about strategy. mainly performance helps. So Interlagos is a tough track for our car. But we are trying our best, as you said. He painted very good first lap, so we gained a few positions. And we are trying to manage the tires as weather helps because it's cooler today, so I think tire management will be a bit easier, but they definitely will come into the play. I think a lot of possibilities with changing the tires, which side, what to do, and if doubling. So we will have to wait and see, react. But of course, we are focused on ourselves to do our best and to try to execute the best race possible.
6: How fast do you understand what is happening with the tire with this change of temperature, of track temperature? Are you able to gamble a little bit and be early in the change or try to push it a little bit forward? Or are you waiting to see the tires in the garage to take a decision?
7: Well, I would not say gamble. I mean, with the experience and knowledge, you can kind of predict. Of course, the final word is the racetrack, and we try to get some information also from IFE. I think until now everything looks under control, so potentially this opens up also different scenarios for the race. If you have less deck, you might change your strategy, and then weather. There is some rain predicted for the last part of the race, so you never know here. As always, WEC offers entertaining races, and we will try to do our best.
6: Certainly entertaining, and good luck for the strategy and the rest.
7: Thank you very much.
0: So, interesting comments from Robert Kubica. I think he was always going to be held back for the later stints, being the qualification driver yesterday in both sessions and generally the quickest of the three. When you compare them like for like, yeah, Yifei's in the 83 yellow Ferrari right now. Phil Hansen still to come, who's come on leaps and bounds since his early days in GT racing in the ACO rules ladder. But nobody's quite as quick as Robert Kubica, I think it's fair to say. And he's not panicking too much. I'm encouraged by the progress that the Chinese racer has made in the early stages of his stint.
2: Yeah, I think he'll have been pleasantly surprised by that, I think, as we were. I know that they've got a penalty coming, I believe, haven't they, Johnny? But
0: 5 seconds. It's 5 seconds to be swallowed up in a normal pit stop.
2: Now,
0: so
2: that's what I remember happening to one of the Team Jota Cadillacs last year.
0: Okay.
2: But I think, going back to what you were saying, I think Robert Kubica never gets particularly excited about anything, does he? He's always pretty laid back. But there are people that before his unfortunate accident had him pegged as being one of the first, second, or certainly the top three best Formula One drivers in the world. So that just gives you an idea of some of his quality. You don't just lose that overnight. As they say, class is permanent, and I think that's certainly the case with Robert Kubica.
0: Yeah, form is temporary, class is permanent, and that is for sure the case with Robert Kubica, but a whole load of other drivers in this race as well. I mean, the strength in depth is quite phenomenal. We are already seeing pit stoppers, by the way. Now, slightly earlier, I would argue, for James Cottingham's Porsche, because normally those Porsches can go a bit further than 40-odd minutes. But Ferdy Habsburg in the 35 Alpi is in.
2: Yeah, he's the first one to blink.
0: Yeah. Now, was he in traffic compared to the 36 car? It was the one further back, and he was kind of wedged in between some of the Ferraris and the Peugeots. I just wonder whether Alpine have said, we need to get you out of this madness and hopefully deliver you into a slightly quieter bit of the racetrack. But that's going to be tough to find.
2: It is very much, because you're not going to find quiet. I love the way they leave on the electric now and then the fires up. But it's going to be difficult, but at the same time, if you're back where they were, you know, I think it's a case of maybe just rolling the dice a little bit, going slightly different strategy and hoping that maybe you get a safety car in the right moment for you that doesn't fit quite as well for the others, in order to be able to move yourself significantly forward. Because if you just circulate under green racing, you're probably going to end up somewhere in the latter ages of the top 10.
0: The gap, first to second, which is Cadillac towards BMW, is down to a second again. So Kevin Magnussen is really starting to pressurise the car in front, but he's also having to stay far enough ahead of Earl Bamber, who this time through the centre S is slightly cleaner. He takes more kerb, but that might mean a better exit for Earl Bamber in that chasing Cadillac.
2: I think what you're seeing here is that Kevin Magnussen is, we haven't really been seeing it on board, but he's now got the gap to the leader, Will Stevens, down to 1.6 seconds, and I genuinely think, because every lap you're taking risks with traffic and you are passing traffic, I think that's just Kevin willing to take a lot more risks and be a lot more aggressive using the GT traffic than Will Stevens is as the leader. It also sometimes doesn't help, and again, doesn't really happen in this situation like it does, say, in Formula One, where you come up and you get the blue flags, and the first person to arrive, the leader, is then obviously got the difficulty of them not knowing, and then the ones that follow know that he's coming. Into this, once you get into a few laps in, it's just constant overtaking. So a GT3 car, it's not like you get the leader and then you're looking for the next guy. You've constantly got people coming up behind you. Half the time in GT3, you don't know what position that hypercar's in. You just know you've got a faster car behind you wanting to come through. You sometimes even move to the inside to protect, because you don't want him diving down the inside. And it's a real knack for the GT guys as well to minimize the amount of time lost whilst being overtaken. It's not just about the overtaking car minimizing the time lost.
0: Now, on initial inspection, I'm going to say Ferdi Habsburg didn't take tyres there, just the fuel, 55 seconds in pit lane, and it's still showing that his Michelins have got 28 laps on them, which is the total distance for that car now. Habsburg's going to rejoin in 17th position. And then for the James Cottingham Porsche, that was slightly longer, so may have done right side tyres on that Porsche, because in the GT class, you get quite a few more tyres. Six sets, in fact. So if the GTs are capable of doing an hour around here, that would be one set of tyres per stint. But it might be quite tight, actually, and doing sort of 55 minutes on a stint ain't going to be enough, so you will have to double stint on occasion.
2: Well, it'll be a splash, won't it? So you'll have a set of tyres that maybe do an hour and a half at the end, or an hour and 20 or something like that.
0: Yeah, but, yeah. And that'll bridge the gap, you mean? Yeah.
2: Yes, absolutely.
0: No further action regarding the contact. 2 seconds. 83 Team Radio for Yeah, Yeah, Yeah, Yeah.
8: The 30 is making me slow. I could have gone much faster.
9: Let's preserve the tires. Let me know about tires if you still think about the rears.
0: So they're having conversations now in the 83 camp about what Yeah, Yeah, Yeah, Yeah thinks about changing maybe rear tires.
2: I wonder what he meant by third gear. I don't know whether... It's very difficult when you've got paddle shift, whether you can just listen on board with him and see if... He won't be in third gear here, but let's just listen to him going into turn one. Came out just as I wanted to listen to his downshifts, as whether he's having to either not use third gear for some reason, or you can't skip through it. In the old days, you could miss out a gear when you had H pattern, or even in sequential sometimes you could almost get away with sort of clutching it, but it's very difficult to, on a paddle shift, to sort of not go through each gear as you go down or up through the gearbox. So I'm not quite sure what he meant by the problem with third gear.
0: Well, that might develop through the course of the afternoon, that we can say now, because it's just tipped beyond midday, 12:15 at Interlagos. We're in the Ford Racing Global Broadcast Centre, bringing you live and as it happens commentary of the FIA World Endurance Championship fourth round of the season with Johnny Molum and Johnny Palmer. And we're therefore only 15 minutes away from our first CrowdStrike Racing hourly update to give you an idea of who is where and who has made the progress and who perhaps has not so much. There was a slight squirm there from the second of the Genesis. In fact, that was the 19 car. So 19 has generally been ahead of the 17, the sister car, and Danny Junkadea is still ahead of Andre Lotterer, but Paul de Resta was able to squeak through there at the centre S after a slight outbreaking manoeuvre by Danny Junkadea, which just created a slight open door, and the Scottish racer was through. So he again was suggesting to his engineer that the car wasn't necessarily behaving as they might have liked, not as strongly as his teammate over in the sister Peugeot, Loic Duval, who was very forceful indeed in his opinions. But Loic Duval has the road position right now, running in 8th place in car 94 ahead of Paul de Resta in car 93. LMGT3 headed by the 88 Stefano Gattuso Ford Mustang from Proton Competition, who is ahead of Eric Powell's 77 car, and they are separated by 1.5 seconds over the chasing Sally Jolich, the only silver driver to be put into any of the GT cars at the start of the race, and he now has 6.5 seconds or so to find to be with Eric Powell and to be with Stefano Gattuso in an attempt to be leading when these cars pit. But that might be too much of an ask now, because we are seeing other stoppers as well, including the 78 Lexus, which had its bronze driver at the start of the race, Tom Van Rompuy. It's getting fuel and there are tyres sitting waiting as well, but I only see two of them right now. Remember, just the one compound, just the one slick compound offered by Goodyear after the hard tyre was used, not even in the World Endurance Championship at the start of the season, was used in Barcelona for the first ELMS race. And it looks, well, it looked like they only made, they only did front tyres on that Lexus rather than the rights that we might have been expecting. And then if not rights, I would have expected the rears. But mechanics just on the fronts, unless of course there was a team of mechanics on the rears as well, which I completely overlooked. I will check on the time that it took for Tom Van Rompuy's car to be turned around, just north of a minute, 61 seconds, and now car 78 is back into the race. Will Stevens continues to lead by 3.6 seconds over Kevin Magnussen's BMW. Will is in the number 12 Cadillac Herzteen Jota V-Series R. As through the centre S goes the fight in LMGT3 between Petru Umbrescu in fourth and Tony McIntosh in his BMW in fifth, car number 69. And a little bit wide there by the American as he goes onto the Retta Aposta, the back straight that runs between turns 3 and 4. That is a good opportunity to get a slipstream to a GT car up ahead, but Tony wasn't quite close enough on that occasion. And ahead of the Lexus then, being driven by Petru Umbrescu that runs now fourth, there is a fair chunk of time emerging to Sally Olich in third, Eric Powell in second, and Gattuso, who leads the race. Johannes Zelger, who started on the front row for Iron Lynx, the number 79 AMG, he slipped in behind Martin Berry's similar car, as we can hear now from Theo Pourchaire down in the garage chatting to Bruce Giovanni.
10: I am down in the Peugeot garage with Theo Pourchaire, driver of the 94 Peugeot 9X8. Theo, it's going pretty well at the moment, so I have two questions. We saw you guys kind of struggling during the week, and suddenly in the race it seems to be working fine. Why is that? Is it linked to the temperature and saving the tires, or are you actually pushing and not saving enough the tires and fuel?
11: Yeah, I think, you know, we had some rain in the night. The track was really grippy in FP3 qualifying, of course, and we were quick. But unfortunately, with the rain, the track is now a bit more clean, with less rubber, let's say, and we're sliding a bit more, destroying a bit more the tires. But it's only the beginning of the race, so I think they are also managing a bit, Loic and Paul. Paul seems a bit quicker at the moment. I think Loic has a small damage on the front clip as well, from what I saw. Maybe in the traffic he had a small contact, but yeah, we have to keep pushing. We need some points this weekend.
10: Well, good luck for that, and it seems to be working not too bad so far.
11: Not too bad.
10: Thank you.
0: Theo Pourchaire in the Peugeot camp. So they're suggesting maybe they're finding a bit more speed in the race, and I am liking the progress of Paul Di Resta, certainly, who's now got ahead of... Has he had both Genesis? I think he is, having capitalised on that mistake from the number 19 car that was started by Danny Junkadea. So Andre Lotterer, Danny Junkadea find themselves behind the 93 Peugeot and behind Loic Duval. Team Radio, Yeah, Yeah, Yeah, Yeah,
12: there's no way they stay 5 seconds in front, especially if it's
9: not in front. We know, as long as Molina is in front, we cannot do anything.
0: So again, Ye Yifei not too happy with the situation right now. The tyres, now that's interesting because the front left has done 41 laps, which is more laps, this is of the Ye Yifei car, more laps than we've had in the race. And the reason for that is that clearly they put a front left medium tyre on that had already been used in the qualifying session. Because the standard qualifying session that saw all 17 hypercars within it, the tyres that you use in that 12-minute session have to then be reused in the race. Whereas if you made it into Hyperpole and you made it into the top 10 cars, the tyres you were given as a reward for making Hyperpole were exclusively for that session and that session alone. Is anybody else doing that? It doesn't look like so. So Will Stevens' Cadillac is still on the same medium tyres that it began with, obviously, because that car's not yet pitted. So not only does it have good single lap pace, but it's extended the gap to Kevin Magnussen to more than 3 seconds, and it is also pretty good on fuel consumption, it would seem. Or maybe Will Stevens is able to save a little bit of energy here and there. I reckon he's down to 17% of the virtual energy. So a few more laps are able to be done by the Cadillac. And the Kevin Magnussen BMW is about there as well. 18%, so slightly more. And that might be the advantage that you gain from being in the wheel tracks of somebody else. So they're making the gap in the air, and you are benefiting from that immediately behind. But Will Stevens has broken that toe now.

0: Rompuy's car, and he now has some slightly older tyres on the right hand side, as in six laps older, so they've given him some of his qualifying tyres back again in the number 78 Lexus for the bronze driver to burn that time. A very concentrated Will Stevens looking for the next safe route through the traffic, as the 12 car is still 3 seconds and a bit ahead of everybody else, and it's going to be, well, just shy of the hour, I reckon, before that race leading Cadillac comes in. We've got six more minutes to go before we have had an hour's worth of racing, minus of course that extra rolling lap that Eduardo Freitas gave everybody because of the change of surface from the qualifying sessions, from the free practice sessions, and then the start of the race, as Kevin Magnussen swings left of the 69 BMW. And that car still pretty well placed in the GT class, car number 69, with Tony McIntosh at the wheel. He is running in fifth position.
1: Body language of the car there, Johnny. You can just tell Kevin Magnussen is fired up. You can just tell by the way he's turning the steering wheel. It's just the attitude of the car is quite aggressive, in a controlled, good way. But he's definitely on it.
0: I'm pleased I wasn't misreading the start of that race. It did all seem a bit bizarre for the GT3 field, and I hope I wasn't dobbing Johannes Zelger in at the time, but he was miles ahead of everybody else.
1: Terrible, Johnny.
0: And he has been given a drive-through. I mean, I'll take full responsibility for that, for drawing attention to it, but he was leading, and by about three car lengths by the time they'd gone across the start line. So 79's going to have to take a drive-through. You can't take that, obviously, whilst you're doing a normal pit stop, unlike the five-second penalties that have been divvied out to one or two others. And he's going to have to respond to that within three laps. It's quite awkward, actually, because the 79 car hasn't yet made a standard pit stop. So when do they do the penalty, and when do they do the more standard fuel stop is the question for the team manager.
1: Yeah, absolutely, and I don't know. It's a relatively short pit lane, but on the exit, it leads itself out onto quite a sort of on the inside of the S's. So I suspect a drive-through here is going to cost you a reasonable amount of time.
0: Yeah, but like I said, the pit lane, the speed-limited section of the pit lane is reasonably short, pit in to pit out, 387 meters, but yeah, then the twisty turny bit where you can go as fast as you like, but you can't
1: because it's so narrow.
0: You'll end up in the wall, exactly. But it bypasses turns two and three, and then feeds into a relatively safe area at the start of that back straight. Pit exit road has been resurfaced between today and the last time that these cars were racing. Ooh. There was a little nibble on the rear of the 33 TF Sport Corvette there from the 92 Manti Porsche. So still Ben Keating, I reckon, in the 33.
1: Yeah, it is.
0: And Yasser Shaheen, the Australian racer.
1: Yeah, no, he was way too far back. And I suspect that might be a small penalty. I don't know quite how Eduardo deals with that, but the 92 definitely basically tapped Ben out of the way and got past through contact.
0: Yeah, and that was at Vico di Pato, where everything tightens up. It is a natural pinch point on this racetrack. Now, one of the AMGs has come in. That's actually the 61 Mercedes of Martin Berry, so not the penalised version. Also now under investigation, more contact between two Ferraris, one hypercar and one GT car, which is awkward. Antonio Giovinazzi and Thomas Flohr under investigation. When did that happen? About 20 minutes ago. I don't actually remember that.
1: No, I don't think we saw that. Hmm. But interesting that the GT car we just saw in the pits. Remind me what that was, Johnny?
0: The 61 AMG.
1: That's right. They took left and right tyres all round.
0: Okay. That might be one of the first that has done that.
1: Which points us to what you were thinking, that they're going to do new tyres every stop with the six tyres that they've got.
0: Yeah. Yes. And they've almost made an hour with that car now, benefiting from a slow opening lap, which was still a safety car or a pace car lap.
1: And you're always, but then you had the two pace cars, so I suspect in terms of racing, they're going to be able to do an hour without too much difficulty.
0: Yeah, so the two rolling laps obviously need fuel as well, is your point. So
1: yeah.
0: Three
1: rolling laps probably equates to one and a half flyers.
0: Okay.
1: So they should. They might need to do a little bit of fuel saving at the end, but they're close enough to be able to do an hour. And you're also, you always

0: play it a little bit cautiously at the start of the race because you don't want to run out of fuel, and then you just look at where you are in terms of consumption. Bearing in mind, obviously, that the bronze drivers will normally use less fuel than the quicker pro drivers when they get in. The obviously, within reason, normally the faster you go, the more fuel you use.
1: Yeah.
0: Although there are certain drivers that can go as quick and use slightly less fuel.
1: Oh yeah.
0: Which is obviously a skill in itself.
1: Too right.
0: Yes,
1: it is. And the sort of cross wave pattern from throttle to brake is also crucial to fuel save as well. Danny, good day, Team Radio.
2: So swap at turn one, please. Swap at turn one.
0: Oh, swapping the Genesis.
1: So that, at the moment, they're running 19 ahead of 17. Danny Yunkadea are in front of Andre Lotterer, and they've had that instruction. So Lotterer is given a wide berth into the centre S, and they switch positions. Clearly, they feel Lotterer might be getting on a little bit more readily than Danny Yunkadea, and he's now 10th and sent off to try and catch Paul Di Resta. So the Genesis weren't that keen on the strength of the Peugeots. Maybe they've identified the two Total Energy cars. The 9X8s is a good reference point. And Lotterer is starting to build an early gap. It's at 12:30 at Interlagos. We've had 1 hour of racing. We're live from the Ford Racing Global Broadcast Centre. And it is time for our first CrowdStrike Racing hourly update.

0: 1 hour of racing then at Sao Paulo, and it's round four of the World Endurance Championship live on the Radio Show Limited network of channels. Will Stevens, after 41 laps, leads in car number 12 for Cadillac Hertz Team Jota, and the sister car number 38, which was in third position, is pitting as we speak. So that car has made the 60 minutes, and Will Stevens is going to be able to go a little bit further than that because he hasn't yet pitted. So that Will Stevens car stays out front. We'll tell you in a moment or two where Earl Bamber rejoins, but that will leave Kevin Magnussen in a slightly clearer second position in the 15 BMW after its strong run at the in the early stages of Le Mans for sure, and also cracking result a couple of races ago in the WEC to be victorious at the 6 hours of Spa. In third position is the 36 Fred Makovicki Alpine. That is 2.7 seconds back in third position now, ahead of Miguel Molina's Ferrari number 50 and Ye Yifei's AF Corsa Ferrari number 83 in fifth, ahead of Antonio Giovinazzi's Ferrari. So all three 499Ps now together on the timing screen, fourth, fifth and sixth places. Two Peugeot TotalEnergies 9X8s are seventh and eighth for Loic Duval and Paul Di Resta. Then it's André Lotterer and Danny Junkadea in the Genesis, who have just been told to switch places. So Lotterer going down the inside of Danny Junkadea into the Senna S. In LMGT3, these cars, most of them will be due for a pit stop, but it's still Stefano Gattuso after his good overtake on the Lexus of Petro Umberescu at the time, and that would put actually both Proton competition run Ford Mustangs to the leading positions, first and second for 88 and 77. Eric Powell in the second of those, still in second position. They're being hunted down by the only silver to be put into a GT car at the start of this race. That's Sally Yolich of Istanbul, and the 34 Racing Team Turkey car prepared by TF Sport is running in third position, ahead of Yasser Shaheen's the Bend Manti Porsche number 92. Ben Keating's TF Sport Corvette number 33 is in fifth, ahead of Ian James' Hard of Racing Team number 27 Aston Martin. So Ian has really made progress after a difficult qualifying. I did think that car might have a bit more speed. He qualified the car 15th. And yeah, okay, some cars in front of him have now pitted, but nevertheless, up to sixth place prior to his pit stop. Then it's Francois Herriot in the 21 Ferrari. Johannes Zelger with the drive-through penalty after a jump start in car number 79. He has done one stop, and I'll check in a moment whether that was the drive-through rather than his first fuel stop. Gray Newell, who started the race from pole position, is now running in ninth for Aston Martin and Heart of Racing Team number 23, and it's Thomas Flohr in the 54 Ferrari from Vista AF Corsa who is currently in 10th. That's the CrowdStrike Racing hourly update.
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2: The FIA World Endurance Championship.
0: And the first of the hourly updates is sometimes right in the meat of the first pit stops for hypercar and indeed GT. So let's update you, as there are now yellow flags out on the racetrack. They're only shown locally at turn 11, which is Mergulo corner, but the downhill left-hander, and it is because of a McLaren that is off the road. Can't quite tell whether that's the 10 or the 58, but I will try and work that out from the lap times, the sector times of those he two cars.
3: He got going again though, Johnny, so yeah. I don't think they've gone green again now. I don't think there'll be a safety car or anything like that. I think it was just spinning off and then getting back on again.
0: It was Alexander West, because it took him about 20 extra seconds to do that second sector and has just triggered it now, so he may not be too far away from an in-lap as well. Could even turn that into an in-lap, I suppose. So Ye Yifei hasn't pitted and therefore will lead the motor race for the time being, ahead of Paul Di Resta and Danny Junkadea. But of those cars to have pitted, the 15 Kevin Magnussen cars just come in from second position.
3: The Genesis took right tyres only as well, so I didn't see on the others, but I suspect that will be up and down the pit lane.
0: So right side tyres we are expecting. What about Will Stevens, and has he just been jumped by the 15 BMW? I'm just going to allow the timing screen to shake out a little bit, but at the moment the 15 BMW looks to be ahead of the number 12 Cadillac, and that was the fight obviously going into the first round of pit stops, Will Stevens versus Kevin Magnussen. And I don't think there are any driver changes either, so Kevin Magnussen's pit stop was a minute and 17. whereas the 12 car,
4: and we change rears to scrub.
0: If that's correct, it's a minute and a half for Will Stevens, so it took him a lot longer.
3: He might have done tyres.
0: Yeah, but a minute and a half is too long, even if he did all four, surely.
3: Yeah.
0: So maybe a hiccup, which we might be able to describe to you again. It was tough because we were right in the middle of the CrowdStrike Racing hourly update, so I was giving you the rundown. And
3: so did they just do on the FIA and 83 Ferrari? I think they were saying they were going to just do rears only, scrubbed rears, rather than new.
0: Yeah, but that was the radio message a little while ago. And
3: They didn't stay on the car, so I couldn't see if it was just rears or left. Or they didn't look like they did. They weren't going to do left sides only, and it didn't look like that they did right sides front. So I think maybe it was just rears.
0: Okay.
3: Because it was a tyre on the left rear.
0: Yes. And that is a car, the Ferrari was one of two cars that actually started with a front left that had already done mileage, courtesy of the qualifying session yesterday. And they were one of two cars. Earl Bamber was the other, the Cadillac that has a front left which has done more laps than the laps we've done in the race, if you know what I mean. But that's because it's already been involved in one of the sessions. So the 20 BMW shown as the race leader, but that's also now going to pit. Ferdinand Habsburg, courtesy of that earlier pit stop, is going to be the leader for the time being. But that Habsburg pit stop was quite a bit out of sequence compared to everybody else. Still waiting to see where Paul de Resta is going to be delivered into the race as well. Now, have they toyed at Peugeot with short fueling the Paul de Resta Peugeot so that it can jump ahead of quite a lot of those cars that it was in amongst? Debris now reported at turn 8, by the way, the nameless turn 8, after the two right-hand high-speed corners at Ferradura and Laranjinha. So there may be the need for full-course yellow to deal with that debris, or just a message to everyone to be wary of it, and we might be able to carry on without the race being interrupted. In LMGT3, still the leaders in that have not needed to pit, so it's still Gattuso from Eric Powell, from Sally Jolic, and Jolic continues to catch the two bright blue Mustangs. I mean, Paul de Resta surely got a little bit less energy compared to everybody else. He's only up to 65% energy, whereas the Fred Makovicki Alpine's got 78. Kevin Magnussen was given pretty much a full tank.
3: How accurate is that, Johnny?
0: It should be very accurate.
3: Okay.
0: But I
3: that doesn't seem logical, though, so that's why I'm asking.
0: doesn't seem logical?
3: That Paul should have... I mean, why would they short fill him at this point if they can go an hour? Because then you're deliberately putting yourself into having to take an extra stop.
0: We're going to go full course yellow for the debris at turn 8, by the way. It gives you road position. We've already told you about... Or already three, told... described how valuable road yellow position is here. Yellow.
3: Yeah, but not at the expense of doing one extra pit stop.
0: Maybe that's Peugeot's only way of getting a result here. You've got to roll the dice. You're not having it.
3: No, I don't think so.
0: Okay.
3: Not unless there's something out there that someone far cleverer than me has worked out.
0: Yeah, well, there are far cleverer people than you in the
3: universe.
0: That's why
3: I said it. I have no doubt about that. Yourself included.
0: Don't know about that. Now, the reason for the debris is the 23 Aston having a spin. Was that after contact? I think he was having his own moment.
3: I think he had contact on the outside. I think the hypercar was going around the outside of him, and that's what spun him. And it hit his left front to the right rear of the hypercar as he went round the outside. And I suspect that's caused something to come off his car, maybe a front dive plane, and it's just in the track. And they're just going to full course yellow it to that. Having said that, looked like it was. That was Alexander West's earlier spin.
0: McLaren at turn 11.
3: We're getting a replay of all the spins now. But that contact that caused the debris, that was definitely between a GT3 left front and the right rear of the hypercar.
0: Yeah. Now, you asked the question, how accurate is that?
3: A nice dive plane there, Johnny?
0: Yeah, a bit of souvenir for one of the local Brazilian marshals. Because I don't think that's going to be returned to the team. It's utterly useless to them now. So it'll adorn a mantelpiece in the near future, perhaps in Sao Paulo or further afield. I'm going to attempt to drill down into some more of the energy information because I'll admit I was getting it a little bit secondhand. But the beauty now of the FIA World Endurance Championship app is that we can give you, theoretically, real-time information on how much energy is in all of these cars, and that's a combination of fuel but also hybrid technology as well, so bear with me on that. But otherwise I can't, well, let's have a look at the length of time that the cars spent in pit lane, and was that a significantly quicker time for Paul Di Resta? He only spent 58 seconds in the pit lane, so that could be full fuel and no tyres. That's the other way of doing it.
5: To the grass. Gave me no room. Could be push off track.
0: Will Stevens saying Ferrari pushed me off onto the grass, gave me no room. And this is the downside now of car 12 being in the midfield. He's gone from leading the race to, after the first round of pit stops, being down in 11th position. Earl Bamber's 12th. And being there where all of the traffic is going to be is going to slow you down in comparison to the now race leading Ferdinand Habsburg. Now Habsburg only there because he pitted very early on, and I don't think, well, we hadn't heard anything from the team to suggest that was a slow puncture or anything, so I do think that was a case for Alpine to say get him out of the really busy area and let's hope that the early pit stop can get him onto a cycle to potentially be in the top three. But it remains to be seen, and we've got to remember now, Johnny, that the 35 is going to be pitting well out of sequence of everybody else.
3: Yes, because Ferdinand Habsburg, he was the first to pit by some way, and I can understand why he did it.
0: Yeah.
3: And maybe Paul Di Resta is moving himself forward as well, because as we were saying before, they're now running those two first and second. Obviously, it's interesting that that might be a way of getting themselves out of a solid back end of the top 10 finish if they were to get a full course yellow at this stage, or not so much now but later on in the race at the right time. That would then play back into their hands, and that actually could keep them right at the sharp end. So it's worth doing. I'm surprised that the Di Resta Peugeot took to that opportunity at that point, but it certainly worked because it's put them up into second, albeit 8 seconds off the overall lead of the 35 with Freddie Habsburg on board on the Alpine.
0: Still looking for another readout of the energy that's likely to be on board that number 93 car, and therefore give us an idea of how much further it can go.
3: You see, the thing is, Johnny, if they gained by not putting tyres, something like that, I get it.
0: Yes.
3: But if you gain by not putting enough fuel in to do your hour, and you're banking, really banking on a safety car at the right time, it's really rolling the dice. But maybe that's what they did.
0: Well, I just wonder whether how bad Peugeot think their situation is this weekend, particularly with an ill-handling car, two ill-handling cars, from what Loic Duval and Paul Di Resta have said.
3: But I mean, they were complaining, but they were still running at the latter reach of the top 10 already, weren't they?
0: Yeah.
3: It wasn't like they were like 17th and 18th or anything like that.
0: True, and they were able to get by the Genesis through legitimate overtakes, and well, there was a slight error from Danny Junkadea in one of the cars. Leaders in GT are now in, by the way. So this is Stefano Gattuso, yeah, in 88, in from the lead of LMGT3. Eric Powell in car 77 has he stayed out? With the yellow flags out on the racetrack, full course yellow rather. Now, the full course yellow is cleared, so that's okay. I was just concerned for a moment that these cars had come in at the wrong time and would have to come in for emergency service. There was more contact for Kevin Magnussen's BMW up alongside the Ford Mustang. That might well have been the in-lap for Gattuso.
3: I thought that was the one we saw earlier, wasn't it? Was it not the same? It was identical in the way that the hypercar was on the inside and then the GT was turning in.
0: Yeah.
3: And flipped.
0: But that was with a different manufacturer of GT,
3: no, you're right.
0: I think.
3: Actually, it was the other way around as well, wasn't it? Because the hypercar there was on the inside. You're absolutely right. And we were running on board with the GT car. But I don't think Magnussen will get in. I know that he was under investigation earlier and there was no consequence to that when he's had the contact. But I don't think you can put that down to Kevin. I think he was firmly on the inside. There was room there. And I think the GT throw moved in slightly on him.
6: With Gianmarco Leborato and Logan Sargeant, we just looked at a pit stop that went pretty well. And I saw you looking at your teammate and saying, come on, push.
7: No, it's been a great start to the race for us. Obviously, starting eighth and being in the lead pretty quickly was a good effort by Stefano. And the pace seems strong, but obviously it's still a long way to go. It always comes down to a bit of attrition as well. So just need to keep it clean, keep pushing, and see where we end up.
6: One quick question, another question. I mean, during the week we saw some great pace. In qualifying, not so much. Did you work on set up only for the race? Is that what you were a little bit further down in qualifying?
8: Yeah, of course, we worked a bit on the setup after quali, more conservative one for the race. Considering the temperature of today, we work, of course, on a conservative setup, but the pace looks strong at the moment. Stefano, as Logan said, did an amazing job. Still almost 5 hours to go, so let's see what's going on.
6: Okay, thank you very much.
8: Thank you.
0: Two Ford Mustang drivers then giving us a reflection on how things are going from their side. They had the responsibility of qualifying the cars in the hyperpole session. Remember, it's a two driver effort. The bronzes do the initial qualifying on a Saturday, as it is here this weekend, to get you into the top 10, and then it has to be the silvers to determine where those top 10 positions will be locked in on the grid. Good run this time for Cadillac on Toyota. So this is Earl Bamber to the high side in car number 38 of Brendan Hartley.
3: God.
0: What are you saying that for?
3: I was just thinking that that was... I didn't see the full thing, but it looked, from the outside, a little bit naughty from Brendan Hartley to stick his compatriot right off the edge of the track there. But I didn't see the beginning of it, so he might not have had a choice. But I don't think Earl Bamber would have been very pleased about that, because he had to go right off track. And then when he came back on again, he literally, the floor of his hypercar was bouncing across the kerb. Brendan Hartley in the Toyota turning in super late for those corners, struggling for grip. Listen to team radio.
5: Copy.
3: Yeah, so he pushed Earl Bamber, clearly thinks Brendan pushed him off. And I have to say, Johnny, as we ride on board with Earl Bamber, I'm inclined to agree with him. I wouldn't have been very happy with that if that had been me. And 19 Genesis taking to the grass and then coming back on again as well.
0: And that was coming out of Jung Sao corner. So, almost at breaking himself. No, he's absolutely
3: sent it then. Down into turn one, Earl Bamber absolutely sent it. You can tell that he's not happy with Brendan Hartley in front, and full lock up. Should have got away with that, because as he locked up, he released the brake immediately to not end up with too much of a flat spot on those tyres. But bearing in mind that he's got another 40 minutes on these tyres, he needs to take care of it.
0: Race leader Ferdinand Hatzberg, his energy showing us just more than 40%. Here's more team radio.
5: Let's be aggressive. Giovinazzi in front.
0: So Giovinazzi's in front of Will Stevens in the number 12 car. Yeah, Giovinazzi in the 51 Ferrari 499P. So his engineer setting the crosshair on the rear of that Ferrari for Will Stevens to go off and try and catch.
3: So we haven't really spoken, have we, as we're still seeing that battle between the Cadillac and the Toyota. That's a replay of Earl Bamber diving down the inside of Brendan and locking up. But we haven't really spoken about Toyota, Johnny. But they're right at the sort of outside the top 10. But now both Will Stevens and Earl Bamber dropped quite a long way down. And you're seeing that Earl Bamber's now 12th, battling Brendan Hartley in 11th.
0: Yeah.
3: And clearly far quicker, but can't get past. And Will Stevens is only one place ahead in 10th.
0: Yeah.
3: So something clearly happened.
0: Well,
3: that's why we saw the Genesis Magma Racing on the grass, the number 19 going down the inside of the VistaJet car. And I think the VistaJet car, Ferrari GT car, probably thought he was going on the other side and held to the left to try and give him room. And Genesis decided at that point to also go on the left, which is why he got held onto the grass. And they always say in the driver's briefings, Johnny, if you're the slower car, the GT car, just hold your line and allow the faster car to know how to get past you, where you're going to move. So I think if that were the case, I think that VistaJet Ferrari there moving over to try and help actually made the situation worse.
0: That was Danny Junkadea, and do we reckon that was the 54 Ferrari of Francesco Castellacci potentially?
3: Unlike him,
0: yeah,
3: to
0: true.
3: Do something
0: so
3: like that.
0: More like to be Francois Herriot, who's already made a pit stop in the 21, whereas Castellacci is only now doing his first pit stop. So very good mileage on the 54 Ferrari.
3: They did about an hour and 15, I think. Hour and 20, didn't they?
0: I reckon so. An hour and 15 is good going. Now, the 54 car has just taken... Actually, if Castellacci's just taken that over, then it may have been the 54 car in the hands of Thomas Flohr, because they've just done a bronze to silver driver change there.
3: No, Thomas Flohr started, didn't he?
0: Yeah, that's what I'm saying. So could that Ferrari incident with the Genesis at turn 12 have actually been Thomas Flohr on his in-lap?
3: Yes, could be, because it was a replay and we saw that a while ago. That could be exactly
0: so,
3: right.
0: So yes. Flohr's got out and Castellacci's got in, because we were sort of saying, well, it won't have been Castellacci because he doesn't make those kind of errors, because he's a silver and he's mightily experienced. And I'm not suggesting it's always the bronze either, but with the bronzes starting, it was either the 21 or the 54. And I'd like to be able to describe that incident to you again to be fully sure. But it was definitely Danny Junkadea who was all over the grass on the inside. But he, as you said, probably expected the Ferrari to go on the other side of the track on the approach to turn 12. And anyway, the 19 car recovered from the grass at the end of that lap and is in 17th position. Now, the acid test about how much energy Paul Di Resta was given during that pit stop will be at the end of this stint, clearly.
9: They are not in our race. Stay focused. There is a lot of investigation in front of us. Some cars didn't change tire. There will be big dig. Just stay focused. No worries. We are in a good place.
0: And that's the message to Giovinazzi.
3: I was just about to ask you how it was looking slightly mixed up, and I think we've got our answer right there, because at the moment we've got Freddie Hasberg leading, Paul Di Resta in the Peugeot second, René Rast in his BMW third, then Fred Machiavecchi, who dropped back a little bit at the start but managed to move himself up, and then Kevin Magnussen, who was the one flying through and giving Will Stevens a lot of pressure, and only about a second and a half behind him, he's dropped all the way back down to fifth. So, you know, there's clearly with sort of 12, 13, 14, 15 second gaps between them, so clearly they've done a completely different pit stop strategy, certainly the first four.
0: Having quite the scrap are James Cottingham in the yellow and black Porsche, number 91 from Manti DK Engineering, and the WRT BMW of Darren Young in the Brazilian colours this weekend. And in behind him is Stefano Gattuso. So he was leading, remember, and has got a quick car beneath him, but he's got these two cars, bright yellow machines right in front of him, who are taking chunks out of one another. Porsche in the hands of Cottingham, Darren Young in the BMW, and Gattuso say, well, allow me through and as safely as possible, but he's got to pick his moment here. And Gattuso down the inside line now then of the Darren Young car, and Darren Young says no you don't, parks the BMW right in the middle of the road. He did that legitimately, defending into turns 4 and 5 at Decido de Largo, but there's a bit of a queue developing here now.
3: Well, Cottingham got his elbows out there because Leung had passed him, and he just sort of carried a little bit more speed into the S and then literally just turned in and expected Leung to back out of it. So he was quite lucky that Leung did choose to back out of it. Had quite a lot of heavy side contact in the car. It'll be side to side, shouldn't have caused any damage, but that'll be a bit of a thump in the car. Cottingham then managed to get a gap as a result of that, but now he's going to find them second, third. What positions are they running in at the moment? So
0: Let's have a look. So we got the Cottingham car is in sixth.
3: So seventh, eighth and ninth are literally right behind him with Leon Gattuso and Eric in the two Mustangs. So he's going to be coming under pressure from them by the end of this lap.
0: Yeah. And
3: clearly lapping quite a bit slow at this point, but just managing to get his elbows out to sort of hold on to that position at the moment.
0: Now René Rast and Paul Di Resta, and the BMW in behind, actually, Rast, who is his teammate, Kevin Magnussen, they're all together now. Paul Di Resta running second. He is 15 seconds adrift of the race leader, Ferdinand Habsburg, who we know for sure is on a completely different strategy. And after the next 30% amount of virtual energy, the Alpine will pit. But there are still big question marks as to how much energy these three cars have got in second, third and fourth places. And arguably, on my figures, Kevin Magnussen will be able to go the furthest on this particular stint. Whereas I'm still expecting, and there's a place change, in fact, to put Magnussen now ahead of René Rast. So that was a bit of team orders as well, very similar to what we saw with Genesis.
3: I'm not sure it's just to do with the energy. I think it's to do with tyres, Johnny.
0: Okay.
3: I think that they're running, as we heard from Giovinazzi's engineer talking to him, a lot of the cars in front of him and did not take tyres.
0: Yeah.
3: So I think that's going to be in a big thing, and they're going to have a lot of tyre deg, as the engineer was alluding to. And I think that's one of the reasons why you saw that sort of 15-second gap between the first two and three sort of build between Jan Magnussen coming through now. There was a swapping that Jan's actually now up to... Kevin Magnussen is now up to third overall. And I suspect in a really strong position. And him and Paul Di Resta are both catching Ferdinand Habsburg and the Alpine.
0: And let's just have a look at whether I've got... now let's concentrate on the race, frankly, because now the BMW has got ahead of Paul Di Resta. So 15 car to second position, as you just mentioned. Kevin Magnussen is on an absolute tear and found his way ahead of that zebra livery Peugeot of Paul Di Resta in third.
3: And bearing in mind that his last lap time was a 27.2, and that was obviously getting past... the car in front of Paul Di Resta, and the other cars all around him are doing 28.2, 28.3, 28.6. The next car that's quick is Molina in the Ferrari 27.7. So there's definitely, for me, a tyre offset, because energy alone would not create that kind of lap time difference.
0: Yeah, okay. The Cadillac's pit stops, rather, were about the same. So we're talking 94 seconds for the 38 car, still in the hands of Earl Bamber.
3: And they're fast. I mean, Will Stevens, 26.8, his last flying lap. Obviously, he's got the fastest lap of the race on 25.5 still. But that just shows you that they lost a lot. I don't understand still how they lost so much to the BMW of Kevin Magnussen, but they definitely took tyres. I think all around. But
0: I mean, it was the longest possible stop.
3: But that's not logical. You would expect them to take right tyres only. But again,
0: yeah. Why would you take all four? It doesn't really explain it. But as I say, a minute and a half for Will Stevens, about the same for Earl Bamber. Did the Ford Mustangs come together? They certainly did, and that was almost a spin, in fact, for Gattuso. So Eric Powell and Gattuso getting into one another.
3: Never when Proton, hit your teammate.
0: But Proton are in such a strong position here as well. They don't need to do it.
3: Never hit your teammate.
0: Well, I was struggling to tell them apart, in truth, and therefore who was more to blame. So maybe we'll allow race control to deal with that, because even if it's team cars making contact with one another, it will still be looked at and there will still potentially be a penalty there.
3: Well, whichever car was behind hit the other car,
0: which I think was Eric Powell, but okay. I don't want to lump in into it.
3: Three-quarter panel and knocked him sideways and off the track. So I'm not saying he did it deliberately, but it's almost impossible to go side by side through there without contact.
0: Yeah. So 20 BMW, how long did that spend in the pit lane? That was 48 seconds, I reckon. And then the 15 car was a minute and 17. So 48 seconds is a
3: seconds difference.
0: Yeah. So a minute and 17 versus a minute and a half, pretty much, for the two Cadillacs. That is the difference sometimes between right side tyres and all four tyres, but still doesn't quite give us an answer as to why the Cadillac thought that was a good idea.
3: Well, at this stage in the race, you don't want to end up in a situation with traffic, although I have to say traffic is a problem no matter where you feed out these days, but you're trying to maintain track position earlier in the race, and then as it becomes more and more spread out, then you actually find that the benefit of managing to keep track position early on will pay off. So if anything, you're going to risk either not doing tyres at all, which is a big risk depending on tyre deck, or at least minimising how many tyres you do, rather than going for a full service, which will then drop you back, because it's harder earlier in the race to actually come through than it is towards the end of the race.
0: Let me tell you this, whilst I've got the figures in front of me regarding the last pit stops. Car 35, the Ferdinand Habsburg Alpine that leads the race, last made a pit stop on lap 27. Kevin Magnussen, second, pitted on lap 43. Paul Di Resta on lap 44. And René Rast on lap 45.
10: And the car 83, so the yellow Ferrari has changed the rear tyre. And it's a bit difficult with the caddy. If you see, you can hold it okay, but no hard fight.
3: Will Stevens is flying through. He's like Kevin, he's like really beginning to. He's now got himself up to seventh, and he's lapping significantly quicker than those around him. It's just ebbing and flowing a little bit with the traffic, but he's got the ability to run about a second quicker, certainly a half a second quicker than everyone except Kevin Magnussen, who's actually popped himself back into the 26s. Now he's got a bit of free air. He's 14.7 seconds behind Kevin Magnussen, is behind Ferdinand Hatzberg and the Alpine. And at this point, he's lapping on average about 6 to 7 tenths of a lap quicker.
0: René Rast down the inside of Paul Di Resta into the centre. S, that will give him third position in the number 20 BMW, the Shell Helix-backed Beamer that has already had a strong year with that great result at Spa-Francorchamps, and very wide for Ye Yifei coming out of the Curva de Sol, the sun curve, and onto the back straight. And he was well over the curb, miles away from the white line, so that will be a warning, I'm sure, for track limits. There was a bulletin issued to everybody this weekend to remind them of how the track limits are judged, in that the race is all judged as a single session, but it is all done on each individual driver. So you all get three offences effectively where nothing happens. The fourth offence per driver is a warning flag, and then the fifth offence and more in the race gets reported to the stewards for each and every one of them. And they can start, those penalties can start with 5 seconds added to the
3: 92. Just got a penalty, Johnny, just FYI.
0: Did it?
3: Contact, yeah.
0: And that was James Cottingham?
3: No,
0: Yasser Shaheen.
3: Yeah.
0: And that was with, can you remember who that was with? Ben Keating, wasn't it? On the back of the 33 team?
3: I think so, yes.
0: Yes. And also under investigation is the 8 versus 38. So Earl Bamber and Brendan Hartley. We talked about the two Kiwis and Brendan Hartley potentially forcing Earl Bamber off the track. It was that way around, wasn't it? At turn four, yes, because Earl Bamber was complaining about
3: Will
0: the
3: Stevens
0: driving standards.
3: Down the inside there. Sorry to cut across you, Johnny. Will Stevens down the inside of Yifei. Yeah, he's now up sixth. Like I said, he's on a charge.
11: I definitely have a problem, guys. Copy. If it's just the steering which is offset, Brendan, then we'd like you to continue. But if you feel vibration or the car bouncing around, then we'll need to come in.
3: So Brendan Hartley there telling him, his engineer, that he's got a problem. It looks like they're preparing the garage potentially for him to come in. The steering offset might have been a consequence of the contact. If you have contact side by side with someone and you're turning the steering wheel, it can actually sometimes damage the toe links on the front. So the steering knocks the steering out, so you end up getting a little bit of toe out, more on one side than the other, or even toe in sometimes. And that can really affect the handling of the car, the way the car turns in and the front level of grip. And I should imagine with these cars running with power through the front wheels, it could potentially have an even greater effect than it would on a normal racing car. But certainly Brendan looks to be very, very sideways and in the middle sector there, sort of really struggling a little bit with his turn in and corner entry.
0: 009 Aston Martin around the outside then of, was that the 8 Toyota that we've been talking
3: about?
0: Yeah,
3: that was Brendan's car, because he just seems to be struggling with turn in corner entry speed.
0: Yeah, and one or two questions being asked of the Toyota press department as whether there was a problem for Brendan Hartley in the pit stop as well. Did that take longer than normal? I'll check on that time in just a tick.
3: So that's Will Stevens, the next lap around, diving down the inside of Paul Di Resta into turn one. Paul Di Resta very wisely just letting him have the corner. He knows that he's a lot slower right now, so for Paul Di Resta to fight them at the moment, because he's on much less grip in terms of his tyres, he's just going to lose more and more lap time. So his the trick here, and he's doing it very sensibly, is to just let them through as cleanly and quickly as he can, not fight them and lose even more lap time, and just try and hang on as much as possible.
12: Yeah, I mean, I have the same problem. I'm building a bit of confidence for this, but I mean, I have a real issue. When I turn left, it's feeling like mad. The right, it feels like it's falling over on the right rear.
0: So turning left is the problem.
12: Even
0: which
12: the
0: is
12: straight line, the car's moving around, I mean. Yeah.
3: I think he's basically just got inconsistency between lefts and rights. He's not doing the same thing, and he's also, more importantly, from the sounds of what he's saying, is not doing the same thing consistently. So that is where you just lose confidence. Like you said, I'm just losing confidence. I don't quite know how much I can attack the corners, as we see Ferrari coming into the pits,
0: which might be for a drive-through depending on which car it is, because there have been
3: number 50.
0: Yeah, so that car has been pinged for a drive-through penalty, full course yellow procedure. So its behaviour either into or out of the full course yellow was judged to be outside of the rules. I'm guessing it wasn't down to the 80 kilometres per hour at the right point. Also getting a penalty, the 19 Genesis, which has just entered the pit lane with Danny Yunkadea at the wheel, and it never rains but it pours for Toyota, because not only do they have a problem for the number 8 car, but the 7 Toyota has had a drive-through penalty for, again, full course yellow procedure. So that's 3 cars with a drive-through. 2 of them are now being served. Mike Conway.
3: That's probably, Johnny, something to do with the fact they didn't slow down enough on the full course yellow quickly enough. Quite often, if you don't slow quickly enough to the pace, the full course yellow pace, you can get pinged, and they have literally have loops all around the track so they can really see that.
0: Well, it's GPS. It's not loops. It's,
3: well, yeah, exactly. So you're under constant surveillance these days, nowhere to hide. So if something like that happens...
0: Indeed, and now right back into the frying pan, if you like, because he's got 3 GT cars and actually managed to clear.
3: In front of them. I was going to say, he came out in front of them, so that'll be all right. Yes, very fortunate there for the Genesis.
0: More contact under investigation, and this is between Darren Young's GT BMW and Loic Duval's 94 Peugeot. So that's going to be checked, which happened just before 1 o'clock.
3: It's interesting, Johnny, that...
0: That's the race leader in, I think, 35, because he was down to 11% of energy. Or is it a 36 car? It's a 36 car, which hasn't appeared yet on my list of penalties. So car 36, yeah, it's going to be a normal pit stop with a driver change. I wasn't expecting 36 in, because it was a 35 car that had pitted way before everybody else.
3: Yeah, absolutely.
0: So I'm puzzled by this one as well, Johnny. There are lots of confusing moments in this race so far.
3: I think people are just going off different strategies. And certainly on tyres, I think you'll find that when this evens out, it'll be Kevin Magnussen first, Will Stevens second, about somewhere between 8 and 10 seconds behind him. And I think that is the difference between taking just 2 and taking all 4 tyres. That's my gut feeling. The Cadillac Hertz Team Jota team are far too good to lose 10 seconds in the pits for changing the same amount of tyres. So it has to be something different as we see the Brendan Hartley car. I'm assuming that is. I can't see the number, but I can assume it has to be him being wheeled backwards into the garage. Basically, he was complaining earlier, Johnny, about inconsistency through lefts and rights, and the inconsistency also being inconsistent, which makes it an absolute nightmare. So the number 8 Toyota really pretty much out of the fight in this race.
0: All of the energy amounts that I was telling you about appear to be accurate. So we're down to 20% for Paul Di Resta after he was put back into the race in second. Here's the 8 Toyota's team radio.
12: Yeah, it's very consistent, but I
13: can't
12: really drive it.
13: Yeah, copy. Understood. No, I think you did the right thing.
3: It's a horrible feeling as a driver when you know there's something wrong, but you don't, as a 7 Toyota pitting.
0: Drive-through.
3: The drive-through, absolutely. You're absolutely right, Johnny. Well done. But going back to the situation with Brendan Hartley, when there's something wrong with the car... And you know there's something wrong, but you don't want to come in and ruin the race just in case it's nothing too serious, just in case you can continue. And it's really, really tricky. Yeah, that was a big hit. I suspect that's what's caused his problem, because he was turning into the corner when he had that contact. So that there is the problem. There's definitely, that would have caused some damage, and that is why he's got a problem. He's probably got a ton of toe out on the right rear, and probably toe in on the left front, the right front and the left front being towing in or something like that. So that will cause the car to really, really have a problem, especially if you're running drive off the front wheels.
0: And that was with the 17 Genesis.
3: There you go.
0: Front right toe rod is broken, say Toyota on car number 8. That's pretty much exactly what you said.
3: Yeah, I mean, broken, I didn't expect it to be broken, because if it's broken, you can't steer. Bent, yes. So maybe when they say broken, they mean bent.
0: Yeah, rather than completely split.
3: If it had broken, he would have struggled to get back. But he would have, you know, he wouldn't have been driving around saying, "I think there's something wrong."
0: Yeah. There are different levels of things being broken, I suppose, and with a big old bend in it, as the BMW just jumped out of the way there to allow the 83 Ferrari through. So that was the 20 Renault Rast car. Peculiar moment, but Ye Fei almost given the track space. Now, does Rene Rast realise that he's not far away from having to pit, because he's down to 10% worth of energy? And likewise, Ferdinand Habsburg, even deeper into his stint. Well, we know the reasons for the 35 car, because it was the first stopper in hypercar.
3: That Rene Rast car clobbered the apex curb there at, I think that was turn eight, maybe?
0: Yeah.
3: But absolutely clobbered it. I mean, you've got the big sausage, yellow sausage curbs on the inside of the beautifully painted yellow and green and blue curbing. And if you hit those, especially in a hypercar, because the suspension is so stiff on those, because they're still relying largely on aerodynamic grip, so you need a strong suspension platform for that aero package. They really don't like being driven over curbs that are that big.
0: The curbs here are a bit like Croft, aren't they, in the northeast of England, the green and yellow. That's pretty much where
3: I never thought that you would compare Interlagos in Brazil to Croft.
0: That's pretty much where the similarities end, I'm going to suggest. Oh, sideways for the Cadillac as it tried to get the place on Ferrari. So this is Peugeot, Ferrari, Cadillac and Genesis all linked together in a scrap. So Earl Bamber, that was, fully sideways, coming to blows with Antonio Giovinazzi.
3: So Earl Bamber hasn't been able to come through quite as quickly as his teammate Will Stevens has. Now Will is up into second. He's in the region of 9.4 seconds behind Magnussen. What did I say? Somewhere between 8 and 10?
0: Mm-hmm.
3: So I'm feeling quite pleased with myself there. So
0: very good.
3: 9.4 seconds behind Kevin Magnussen, who's second. And then the leader still now is still Freddie Habsburg, who owes us a pit stop, I would say, any second in the Alpine. And he's now was something like 16 seconds in front of Kevin Magnussen. He's now 8.3 in front. So in the last sort of 10 laps or so, probably less, he's lost about 8 seconds.
0: Round the outside at Bica de Pato goes Giovinazzi, and he's going to pick off the Peugeot of Paul de Resta in the process. Now is Earl Bamber close enough to capitalise on that as well? Now with Paul de Resta slightly out of his stride, they're at Jungsau corner and about to climb the hill again. To the inside line will go the Cadillac, and he's certainly got the position, I'd say now. Oh, not necessarily got the straight line speed, and there was a GT car in the way.
3: He had to back out there. He had to back out so the Ferrari will be all over him, because he had to back out the throttle, because he couldn't keep the throttle in because he was alongside Paul de Resta, but at the same time he had a GT car in front of him, so he had to lift there, Earl Bamber.
0: Yeah, there wasn't the space for two abreast hypercars because the GT car was needing to go through turns 13, 14 and 15, but Bamber did get a very good run, just as he's got this time down the Retta Aposta, coming out of turn 3 and down towards Decida de Largo, and that will see Earl Bamber now take the position from Paul de Resta. By the way, Brendan Hartley, whose car is being fixed in the garage, is going to get an extra 5 seconds now to the next pit stop, and that is because he forced off the road.
3: Really?
0: Earl Bamber, apparently.
3: Ah, yes, we saw that.
0: Down at turn 4.
3: Yes, that's the one where I agree.
0: You thought
3: with
0: it
3: that.
0: Was a, you thought it was the incident that involved the Genesis, which of course was nothing to do with Brendan Hartley.
3: I can't see the Genesis not getting a penalty for that.
0: Well, that's being looked at as well. Andre Lotterer up against Hartley.
3: 100% they will get a penalty for that.
0: Yeah, it was a ridiculous move.
3: That was way worse than the Brendan Hartley on Earl Bamber one.
0: Indeed so. Lotterer completely out of control into Bica de Pato. This has got to be an in-lap for Ferdinand Habsburg. It is an in-lap. The 35 car has pitted from the race lead.
3: We haven't spoken about Lotterer on the radio.
14: That's top 7.
3: We haven't spoken about the Aston at all.
0: No.
3: Just caught a glimpse of it. Very pretty car, I have to say. Especially side on, I think, looked absolutely stunning.
0: Yeah, agreed. And,
3: We haven't spoken. We had a little chat about Marco Sorensen. We haven't mentioned Harry Tinknell in the 007 car, currently running in 11th place. They've been, the reason we haven't spoken about them, which sounds awful, they've been largely sort of invisible in this race, haven't they? Other than the odd lapping session or whatever, they certainly haven't featured in terms of pace. Would you agree with that, Johnny?
0: Yeah, I would, and it is a shame because actually Harry Tinknell topped free practice 1, so there was promise at the start of the weekend.
3: Yeah, I saw that, and then they just kind of it just didn't seem to. I don't know when the track rubbered in, or I don't know if it was just Harry getting his act together quicker than everyone else, or what. But you know, certainly when you top the first session, you think, "Oh, this is going to be a good weekend."
0: Well, they were also second and third in free practice 2, in behind.
3: Well, you definitely would think it's going to be a good weekend. You wouldn't be thinking you'd be running around in sort of 11th and 12th place.
0: No,
3: you know?
0: No.
3: Or 10th and 11th.
0: But
3: now
0: there are one or two
3: committed.
0: That are in false positions here, because René Rast is going to have to come in a moment or two. And he only last pitted on lap 43. So that's going to be about a 25-lap stint, whereas the Habsburg car has done more like 40-odd laps. So that there are one or two games being played here.
3: Yeah, definitely. It's not quite as simple as you would see. But Yiffe Ye is up there. We saw that interview earlier on with Robert Kubica. I think he's strong. Giovinazzi is strong and pushing. We know that Yefeye took rears. We know that because we witnessed it in the pit stop, Johnny. So he's lapping reasonably quickly. He's in third place, about 1.9 seconds, and now 2.1 seconds behind Will Stevens. Will Stevens has dropped back a little bit from Kevin Magnussen on the last lap. He's now 10.3 seconds behind in second. And Kevin Magnussen, who, to be fair, was pushing like crazy to catch Will early on, got within a second and a half.
0: Here's Fred Macko with Bruce.
6: Alpine garage next to Fred Makowiecki, driver of the number 36 Alpine car. Fred, an early stop. Why was that?
14: I mean, start of the race started quite good, you know. We could continue or to stay with a good pack, you know, P4. And the pit stop went good, you know, and we had a strategy to double the stint with the tire and to shorten a bit in terms of fuel. Like this, we could get advantage. The only problem is in second stint. I don't know why, but after the full course yellow, the air tire struggled, and I could not put energy anymore in, and we lost 1.5 seconds. We need to understand why. Probably the condition or I don't know what, but difficult.
6: Okay, thank you very much, and let's go back to work on your side to try to understand why those tires didn't bring up to life.
14: Yeah, thank you.
0: So first stint was good, second stint questionable with that tire wear, and we were talking
3: about. Did they change the tires though? I couldn't really get from his comment there that if it sounded like they didn't change the tires, which if they were going to short fuel, which he mentioned.
0: Yes.
3: So if you didn't change the tires, that would be totally logical that the rears would give up. So. I don't.
0: No, I don't understand that either. It looks like they have. Well, the tyre data I'm less believing. René Rast has indeed come in, so that will go to back up the fact that he wasn't given as much energy during that first pit stop. And likewise, Paul de Rester, has he come in yet in his Peugeot?
3: He was really struggling on grip. You could just see, I felt for him, the lack of grip that Peugeot had was just really...
0: Oh, there was a tag between one of the Ferraris. Need to check whether that's the 51 or the 50 on the rear of the 61 AMG GT car. It was the 51 Ferrari.
3: Oh, dear.
0: The gap wasn't there at the centre S.
3: There's another penalty.
0: So that's going to be another penalty to the 51 Ferrari.
3: That's
0: suggest... It's going to be looked at, I'm sure. We're waiting for the initial message.
3: Johnny, that's a no-brainer. That's a penalty.
0: Oh, yeah. No, it is a penalty, but I've got to wait for the messages to appear.
3: Well, let's just become our own race control,
0: shall we?
3: Yeah, I mean, you've already got somebody jumping the start.
0: That's the power I have.
3: Absolutely.
0: Sorry, Johannes Zelger, but that was hook, line and sinker as well at the time. driver change. René Rast does indeed bring the 2020 BMW in, and it'll be handed over to Sheldon van der Linde, who was on qualifying duty yesterday and was balked by one of the Genesis. That was Mathieu Jaminet at the time. So let's really see now what Sheldon van der Linde is capable of, and have they given him the justice of a full energy tank this time around? Yes, they have. He's got up to 100% in BMW number 20. Whereas Paul de Rester, I'm still pretty sure they short-fueled that car. That 93 Peugeot has been handed over to Nick Cassidy. Initially, it benefited Peugeot because he popped back into the race in second, but then he spent much of the rest of that stint, did Paul de Rester, tumbling
3: backwards.
0: Down the order, sadly. Let's see what Nick Cassidy can do, but he's down in 16th.
3: And Will Stevens, actually, Kevin Magnussen seems to have a little bit of pace on Will Stevens. He's lapping 2 or 3 tenths of a second a lap quicker when they've not got too much traffic, and he's managed to pull the gap out to 11.8 seconds now, Johnny, first to second.
0: Yeah, impressive stuff for K-Mag. But Will Stevens finally now has, I won't say clear line of sight because there's 12 seconds between them, but at least on the timing screen they're next to one another again. 15 BMW versus the 12 Will Stevens Cadillac, and by judging the amount of energy on board, they're going to pit at about the same time, maybe Will Stevens a lap before Kevin Magnussen, and that will be driver changes as well. Yeah, Yefei being cycled up the order nicely too, and level pegging again on the fuel burn, just about. So, and the next car to pit, by the way, in the GT part of the race is due to be James Cottingham, who currently sits in 6th position. But the Gattuso Ford, still good for half a stint or so, as there's plenty of conversation down at Lexus. Esteban Masson, who is back in with that team now. Esteban winning last weekend in the European Le Mans Series at Imola, and a standout drive for Forestier Racing by Panis, who are the team that he ran with at Le Mans. So to fill his place at Le Mans, Jack Hawksworth came in to the Lexus squad, but Esteban is now back in to his regular mount for this weekend, and that is the number 78 car that he shares with Tom Van Rompuy, who's just got out. Adrian David, the rapid Frenchman, gets into Lexus number 78, and Esteban Masson will come a little bit later on. But remember, in GT, if you're a bronze, you've got to do a minimum of 1 hour and 45 minutes minus any time that you spend in the pits. So that's the other thing that all the team managers have got to keep a wary eye on. How long's your pit stop been? And even if the same driver who's brought the car into the pits goes back out again, the time spent in the pit lane does not count to your drive time. So you've got to be an hour and 45 or more as the bronze or the silver. There is no limitation either way from if you are gold or platinum.
3: From pit in to pit out, isn't it?
0: Pit
3: from
0: in to pit out.
3: Pit in line to pit out line. Pit in clock stops.
0: Here's Darren Young.
6: Darren Young, driver of the 32 BMW. How would you rate the beginning of the race for you, and how is the experience to be overtaken by all the hypercar, and how do you manage all that traffic?
15: Yeah, so even though it's quite busy here with the hypercars, the closing speeds are a lot closer together, so actually it's easier to manage than some other places like Spa, for example. So overall it's quite all right. I think I didn't see really much between the hypercars and the GTs, but I saw a lot between the classes, so I think anything can happen for the end of the race.
6: And how's the tyre degradation for you guys at BMW?
15: Horrendous.
6: Okay, thank you very much and good luck then.
15: Thanks.
0: Again, nice to hear an honest opinion at times, and clearly...
3: And that's them changing them every stop, Johnny.
0: Yeah, yes.
3: So imagine, well, that's why you saw Paul de Resta struggling so much in the Peugeot, because if they didn't change his tyres, which is clearly evident from the performance that they didn't, that it means you're just going to be driving around, slipping and sliding around everywhere, losing 2-3 seconds a lap, and... It just makes it such a thankless task to try and get your car to the pit stop window. Then you bring it in, and then your teammate gets in. And while he gets in, they give him a nice new set of boots and send him on his way. It's just heart-wrenching sometimes. And interesting to see that the Brendan Hartley Toyota number 8, they've fixed that tie rod, track rod. That will be a relatively straightforward fix. It took them longer than I expected, to be quite honest. But I suspect we'll see the Toyota number 8 back out on track soon.
0: A reminder that if you're a hypercar in a 6-hour race, you only get 4.5 sets of tyres, so 18 in total for a 6-hour race in hypercar. It was increased in the winter period for the LMGT3 category. There used to be 18 tyres for a 6-hour race. It's now 24, so you do get 6 sets if you can do this race on 6 stints, and it's looking more and more likely that that will be possible, as long as you've taken it reasonably easy in the early stage. Now, there's a driver change in Toyota number 8. We'll

0: spent in the pit lane, I'm afraid.
1: That surprises me. That seems a long time to change a track rod. There must have been more damage than that.
0: Mm. Well, you never know as well, the ripple effect further down the line, or the thump in the side from Andre Lotterer's Genesis could have generated more damage elsewhere too.
1: It was a big hit. It was a big hit, definitely. And like I said to you, if you're turning the steering wheel, I mean, quite often the trick as a racing driver, if you're going to have side-to-side contact, is straighten the wheel just before you have the contact. Because if you're turning the wheel and your wheel, Magnussen Team Radio.
2: The tire temperature is starting to drop. We are now getting at the bottom of the range. If you think going backwards the brake bias can help to keep it hot, you can do.
0: So advice to the number 15 driver, Kevin Magnussen, who leads the race.
1: He lost a chunk of lap time there with a 91 Porsche, just not looking in his mirrors whatsoever there. I mean, that was close, and Kevin had to really get on the brakes there not to launch himself in. But Kevin's driving beautifully. So far for me, I know we're only 2 hours in, but the driver of the race, without a doubt, is absolutely, you can just tell from the attitude of the car, he's not hitting the sausage curbs hard, he's absolutely maximising the car, aggressive through the traffic without being silly,
0: yep.
1: Really driving beautifully.
0: And also going very nicely is Clemens Schmidt, who's just taken over the 87 Akodis ASP team Lexus from Petru Umbrescu. Petru was right up against the race leaders, did indeed lead the GT race for a segment at the start, and now Clemens Schmidt, who's just taken over that Lexus, has done the fastest lap in the GT category. But we haven't got silvers up and down the board yet. Sally Jolich has still got to do a few more minutes. No, actually, he'll be okay to get out of that car now, because we've done an hour and 56 minutes of the race. So even with the pit stop that Sally Jolich made, that will be his hour and 45 done. And even as I say that, Peter Dempsey, the Formula Ford ace of yesteryear, gets on board the 34 car now to do his bronze stint time. It'll be a couple of stints then for the Irishman. And Peter Dempsey, who topped the standard qualifying GT session yesterday. Remember, there are four segments of qualifying these days in the World Endurance Championship. Two for GT, two for hypercar. GTs go out in back-to-back sessions. You do, at least if you make it into hyperpole, and that available to the top 10 finishers in normal qualifying. If you finish 11th or lower, that is precisely where you will start the race, and then the whole thing is repeated again with qualifying for hypercar and then the hyperpole session for the fastest 10 cars. And Kevin Magnussen wasn't part of that. He actually allowed his teammate Dries Van Toor to do all of the qualification time. Dries only getting in to ninth place in standard qualifying, and then would be fourth in the hyperpole session. But Magnussen leading by 12 seconds currently over Will Stevens, and they're going to be pitting at about the same time, I'm going to suggest. We should just be able to do the hourly update as well before the madness in the pits continues again. 83 Ferrari for Ye Yifei running in third position currently. Nico Verone in the 33 Corvette's just done the new fastest lap in LMGT3, and Nico is here as Nicky Katzberg's replacement, as Katzberg has prioritised being at CTMP this weekend for the latest round of the IMSA WeatherTech Sports Car Championship. Again, fully covered on the Radio Show Limited network of channels over on RS2 IMSA Radio. Antonio Felix da Costa is definitely somebody to be watching as well in the 35 Alpine. That is the car that was started by Ferdinand Habsburg, and the car given a fresh set of tyres for now the Portuguese racer, Antonio Felix da Costa, to find a bit more space, a bit more speed, I should say, and ideally some space. But he's down in 11th position and has a bit of traffic around him. Again, the tyre information currently for a lot of the hypercars I don't think is up to date, because it's not really reflecting any tyre changes that we may have had through the course of this nearly 2 hours now. And quite clearly teams have been changing right side tyres, some have been changing tyres all around as well, so hopefully that can be sorted out in due course to give us some real time information. But what lap are we on now? 79, yeah. And the info I have is that all the cars are out there on

0: 79-lap old tyres, which is quite clearly not the case. There's a Cadillac in the pit lane, though, I can tell you that with some certainty. And this car is being refuelled for Earl Bamber. Surely a driver change to take place as well. And the air guns are ready for a tyre change on the car that has been matching stride for stride, the number 12 sister Cadillac. It's going to be a front right medium for a front right medium. They're doing the rear right as well. But it might have only been right side tyres for that car as it is sent on its way. Earl Bamber getting out. I'll tell you the new driver now because it's Sebastian Bourdais who takes charge of that car. Exactly 1:30 though at Interlagos. It's RS1, part of the Radio Show Limited network of channels. And here's the latest CrowdStrike Racing hourly update.
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0: This is the way it looks then, after a couple of hours of running. We're one third of the way through this, and Kevin Magnussen, after 80 laps, leads by 11 seconds in the BMW M Team WRT prepared Beamer, which is the M Hybrid V8, of course. He leads Will Stevens in the number 12 car. Will taking pole position, the first ever quickest category, top category pole for Will. And actually, he's had to wait 10 years for his since his previous one, which was in the LMP2 rankings, but also in the World Endurance Championship. So Will Stevens is there, still there or thereabouts, running in second, ahead of Ye Yi Fei's 83 AF Corsa Ferrari, who's only a couple of seconds back, three to be exact. So Ferrari are in the fight here in Brazil, make no mistake about it. They've also got Antonio Giovinazzi in the 51 Ferrari, although his incident at the Centre S, which involved one of the AMGs, wasn't it, will be being looked at for sure. Loic Duval in the number 94 Peugeot is running in fifth place, ahead of André Lotre in the 17 Genesis Magma Racing GMR 001. Seventh and eighth places for the Aston Martins. As Johnny Molu made the point, we're not really mentioning the Astons a great deal, but now that they are seventh and eighth, the 007 and the 009, we should be homing in on those cars potentially, as the Valkyries continue to gain position. Ninth place is the 19 Genesis Magma GMR 001 for Danny Junkadea. And in 10th position, it's the 35 Antonio Felix da Costa Alpine number 35. There's just been a spin for the 87 Lexus, and I just want to see whether that was as a result of some contact with the number 12 Cadillac. 12 goes in, and I'm pretty sure there was a touch there with the 87 Lexus, which might be looked at. And remember, the 12 car is in a very strong position here this weekend. 100% there was contact between the hypercar and the GT car. Watch this space. In LMGT3, Eric Powell in 77, the Proton competition car, is 3/4 of a minute ahead of Ian James's Heart of Racing team Aston Martin. So 77 ahead of 27 Ford and Aston. Third position for the 34 Racing Team Turkey TF Sport Corvette for Peter Dempsey, who's only recently taken that car over from Sally Yolich. So whereas the bronzes in the Ford and the Aston Martin will be getting out fairly shortly, Dempsey's now in that car for the better part of 2 hours. Clemens Schmidt, who's looked very fast, having taken over the 87 Akodis ASP team Lexus, but was just involved with that clash with Will Stevens' Cadillac. He's fourth. Gianmarco Liberato is in fifth in car number 88 for Proton Competition. Then in sixth place, it's the 78 Adrian David driven Akodis Lexus. So he's taken that 78 Lexus over from Tom Von Rumpoy. Parker Thompson's now installed into the 69 BMW for WRT after Tony McIntosh started it. Eighth place for the Vista AF Corsa Ferrari from Francesco Castellacci, car number 54, ahead of number 32 Sean Galale for Team WRT, and the 61 Iron Lynx Rui Andrade driven AMG is currently 10th. That's the CrowdStrike Racing hourly update.
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0: Hour three of the Rolex 6 hours of Sao Paulo, live from Interlagos. It's RS1, part of the Radio Show Limited network of channels, and we'll do you another CrowdStrike Racing hourly update at 2:30 local time. But yes, the next question is Will Stevens in car number 12 in a bit of hot water concerning his contact with the 87 Lexus, which is now being driven by Clemens Schmidt, because Cadillac are in a great position, certainly with their 12 car. The 38 just made a stop, so that's naturally going to go further down the order, and the 38 car is outside of the top 10 currently. Tad wide for the 35 Alpine, as it was trying to negotiate the 79 AMG GT car. I don't think there was side-to-side contact there. That was just trying to give the AMG a bit of extra track space. But, Johnny Molan, whilst you were away into Bico de Pato, there was contact for Will Stevens' Cadillac into the side of the 87 Lexus, spinning the ASP car. Oh, and dear. Will Stevens, for me, that wasn't his corner. So, again, there might be a penalty coming his way, and that could well be a drive-through.
3: This is the problem with multi-class racing, is that you've got to, and you heard the engineer, you think back to half an hour ago when the engineer was talking to Giovinazzi and saying there's a lot of stuff going up ahead, there's a lot of penalties going on, there's a lot of very tight racing, and it's not even the racing between the hypercars or between the GT3s, which in particular the GT3s is looking remarkably feisty on occasion. I think Eduardo likes to, within the same race, the same class, he likes to let them get on with it a little bit more, but he really doesn't tolerate contact between GT3s and hypercars or LMDHs, and invariably, unless it's really obviously the GT3's fault, if there's any sort of 50-50, he tends to go on the side of the GT3s and give the hypercar or LMDH the penalty.
0: Massive lock-up from Harry Tinknell as he got to the line. I'm hoping he was at 60 kilometres per hour as he began that pit stop, but the puff of smoke was significant as he was going up the hill. I mean, ever the professional, he probably judged that to perfection. He was in behind another pit stopping car, which was likely to be Loic Duval in the 94 Peugeot. So the top six or seven, in fact top eight cars, were all running out of energy at about the same time there. So it now becomes a fight on pit row between all of these cars. And the 12 was getting left side tyres. I'm almost sure they were getting right side tyres as well, the 12 Cadillac, as it now rejoins just ahead of the 83 Ferrari. And there'll be driver changes as well. Yes, Norman Natto has taken the 12 car over from Will Stevens. Remember, just the two drivers for that caddy this weekend.
3: That'll be good for Will getting back in at the end, because he's already been in the race. So he'll, you know, it doesn't take these top guys very long to get back up to it. But unless it rains in the meantime, which, by the way, that rain that was supposed to appear hasn't yet, or is it?
0: No, but not till 4 o'clock.
3: Ah, right. Okay.
0: We're only just after 1:30. So
3: yeah, true. Absolutely. So going back to Will Stevens, he'll be able to get in that car and absolutely on it, literally as he exits the pit lane.
0: By the way, feel free to tuck into your lunch if you want to, and you take 10 minutes or so. That's absolutely fine.
3: No, I can't leave you, Johnny.
0: There's a sandwich sitting there on the desk, and I'm thinking, you're not going to have a chance to eat this.
3: I did offer you yours.
0: I know you did.
3: I even paid for it for you.
0: You did, I know. Don't worry, there's a check in the post.
3: Yeah, right.
0: Do people still use checks?
3: No,
0: I'm hoping not.
3: I haven't written a check in about 10 years. Maybe longer.
0: I can't tear myself away from this, so you might even be able to take that second sandwich away with you. Here's Lotterer's team radio. Box, Andre Box, driver change. As simple as that. So short and sharp.
3: Yep. Did he get the penalty? We're seeing the replay here. Did he? No, that's the... No,
0: this is something completely different.
3: Oh!
0: Spin for the 12, and that was the outlap, I think, for Norman Natto.
3: It must have been, yeah. And
0: so Cadillac,
3: cold tyres.
0: Yeah,
3: but the Ferrari came out of the pits behind him. So
0: yes, it did.
3: Ferrari, could they change the Ferrari 83? Ferrari put new tyres on the previous lap. On that lap, did they go to new all around, or did they just go rears again?
0: You're talking about the 12 or the 83 here?
3: The 83 and the 12.
0: The 83 and the 12.
3: They both came out of the pits literally 1 second apart.
0: I didn't
3: with
0: see
3: the 83 behind.
0: I didn't see the pit stop for the 83 Ferrari. I did see the pit stop for the 12 Cadillac, where they were doing left side tyres.
3: So they probably did four.
0: I reckon they did.
3: Can you look at a quick on the pit stop time for the 83 to see if they had basically warmer tyres? Because the way they caught, and this goes back to what I was saying about the driver getting in, like Norman Nato getting in. He's not driven in this race yet. He doesn't know the conditions that are out there. He doesn't know exactly what the car is going to feel like. So when you're out there, you intend to give away probably no more than 6-7 tenths to a second at the most on your outlap, because you're just discovering what's going on underneath you. That's only probably a tenth and a half per corner. But
0: yep,
3: you do still, if you're really being sort of sensible, give away that little bit of time. And then that is what allowed the 83 car to catch up with him and do a move on the outside, which then pinched him down in the middle of the corner. There was no contact initially, but he had to turn a little bit tighter, Norman Natto, and hold the car. As soon as you put more steering angle into the car in the middle of a corner, you're effectively unloading the rear of the car by gripping up the front, and that immediately, if at the same time you have to get out of the throttle, that causes the rear to slip and you end up spinning.
4: Okay.
0: Antonio Felix da Costa, we see very little vibration, a small vibration on the front of their Alpine.
3: Well, they were telling, the engineer was telling Felix, not the other way around.
0: No,
3: I thought. Yeah, so
0: yeah, that's right. Yeah.
3: If Felix hasn't reported it, then happy days, you know, because a driver is normally a lot more sensitive to that kind of thing than the engineer would be sat on the pit wall.
0: Yeah, no, that was definitely a report from the chief engineer to the driver, and just to kind of give them a heads up on it, really, that they're monitoring it. But like you say, if it's not being felt in the driver's seat, it's potentially a less of a concern. It was, again, how much do I believe these pit stop times? It was about the same between the Ferrari and the 12 Cadillac. 1 minute 21, plays 1 minute 20. So
3: they probably both took new tyres all round.
0: All four tyres. That doesn't now explain why...
3: Hang on a minute, though. You said to me, what are they limited to in hypercar? Because they definitely took two rears at the previous stop.
0: Total
3: with
0: tyres.
3: The 83, yes.
0: Total tyres, 18. So four sets plus two jokers.
3: Yeah.
0: But I'm still puzzled why the first pit stops, not the ones we've just witnessed, but the first for the two Cadillacs were 90 seconds. Mm. Whereas all four tyre change that's just been done. Here's Andre Lotterer, by the way, with Bruce Giovanni.
4: And I'm down in the Magma Genesis Magma Racing garage. Andre, sweaty. And it was tough out there. There was a big fight and bumping wheels. It transformed that orange car into more of a black car.
5: Yeah, this track definitely delivers a lot of action, and it was crazy out there with the traffic, and everyone is driving at a similar level, so any opportunity you can get, you take it. And with all these long curves, sometimes it's tricky. The GTs are fighting as well, but it's a lot of fun. The car is not bad, so we move forward. Unfortunately, got a 10-second penalty because it was fair. I overdid a little bit my pass on the Toyota and made contact. It closed in a bit, but yeah, it's racing, you know. So hopefully the next 4 hours or 3.5 will be good for us.
4: How are we looking in terms of tyre deck?
5: I managed at the end. I struggled a bit. So let's see how Mathis will go. Try to give him some information.
4: Thank you very much.
0: Andre Lotterer chatting to Bruce Giovanni. So Andre drives the 17 car. Mathis Jaubert is the guy he was referring to there. Still the only silver racer in the hypercar category, but that is testament to how much Genesis think of him, and he's jumping in and out of hypercars and LMGT3 cars depending on which weekend he's at. I'm sure he's doing a bit of global GT3 racing as well, but went into last weekend's Imola European Le Mans Series round as the championship, the co-championship leader for Kessel Racing did, Mathis Jaubert, and he's just taken over the 17 car now, down in 14th position. It was enough time for Andre to pass over a little bit of information. Antonio Felix da Costa then, despite this slight vibration that the team have spotted on the front of the number 35 Alpine, is still 13, nearly 14 seconds clear of the sister Alpine of the A424 of Victor Martins, who was so impressive in qualifying yesterday. One or two conversations being had down at Genesis Magma Racing. And does that concern anything particularly about penalties or the like? I can't see that is the question. I mean, Lotterer did refer to one penalty for his car. The other interesting thing, and perhaps no surprise, is that the Will Stevens contact with Clemens Schmidt's Lexus is now being investigated. Now, 19 Genesis was doing battle with the Toyota, car number 8, potentially. Didn't quite grab the number on the side of the Toyota. It was the 7 Toyota, in fact, that has just managed to overtake the Genesis, and they avoided also Peter Dempsey's Corvette at the same time. That all happened on the start-finish line and into the Centre S, but clearly some words being had down within Genesis and possible concern there. So under investigation, and I think that's only going to go one way for Will Stevens, unfortunately. Now Norman Natto, of course. So if there is a penalty, Natto was going to have to serve that on Will Stevens' behalf in car number 12. And also under investigation is the 94 Peugeot for potentially speeding at pit lane entry. And that was in the last pit stop about 10 minutes ago.
3: Was that the Paul de Resta? Is that Paul de Resta's car?
0: Yes, it's...
3: Or is he in the 93?
0: He's in the 93,
3: I was going to say, so he did a good job of getting it stopped, but the 94 didn't.
0: Yes. And
3: normally in those...
0: No, they've been Loic Duval there for.
3: Right, normally in those, once they've investigated you for speeding, you're kind of you're done, because there's a reason they're investigating you.
0: Yeah, they tend to be no longer grey areas, because something on the data has flashed up, and it's very clever stuff in race control. It's basically a series of alerts on many, many screens. And the 12 car
3: getting back in front after having spun, so that's good going.
0: Norman on the 83 Ferrari.
3: Yeah, that's normal, because if you remember, the 83 went around the outside of him at that very corner, and we were talking about him pinching it down on the steering wheel and ending up spinning. That's the number 12 of Norman Natter. So he's doing a fine job actually recovering from that.
0: Not without contact, but I will agree with you that it was Natto's corner. He was fully alongside in order to get through. So I'll be very surprised if that is looked at.
3: That's Phil Hansen, isn't it, on the 80 in on board of the 83?
0: It is now, yes. And here he is on the scene radio.
6: This one was deliberate.
0: He's not happy with the contact, of course, because he was shoved out wide, he says. But Natto was alongside. Enough alongside.
3: I think it just becomes something that, as a driver, it didn't happen so much in my day. You know, I sound like I'm ancient. Well, I am. But you didn't really moan about the other drivers quite so much, because there weren't quite so many rules and regulations. Again, we've got back Hansen radio.
7: Try to keep the gaps close. He's under investigation for the contact.
3: So you're not really complaining about him. You're just flagging it up because you know that people are listening. And that's the way of basically saying to the race director, would you mind having a look at this for me, please? And then if there's any chance, it's a bit like appealing to the referee in a football match to give a yellow card to somebody or just give a foul or whatever. You're kind of just appealing to the higher ups. It wasn't that sort of process wasn't there during my sort of pro career. But everybody seems to do it, from Formula One drivers to everyone. It's just something, I think it's a part of motorsport now.
0: Yeah.
3: But I agree with you. I'm not sure he'll get a penalty for that, Natto. I thought he was firmly down the inside. Maybe the problem is he just ran him a bit wide on the exit. But that's so much more difficult to sort of adjudicate on, is coming out of a corner, if someone's giving you space or not. That's harder, I think, than actually going into corners where there's contact and you're behind. It's almost a slam dunk. Mm. The car that makes contact is going to get the penalty.
0: There used to be a line of a car being well within its rights to put the car on the outside, almost to the curb and the grass, because it's your corner.
3: Oh, absolutely. In my day, if you let someone go around the outside of you, it was pretty much they owned you, you know, and they would tell you that in the paddock afterwards, and then that would last for years. So you never let anyone go around the outside of you. Absolutely not. So you'd literally just take your line and you'd run all the way to the edge of the track very nicely, and if they happened to be there, they went off.
0: Yeah.
3: But now you get penalised for that.
0: Well, there's an IMSA rule, I think, where you've almost got to give a lane's width.
3: Yeah, don't talk to me about IMSA. I spent too long racing in that series, and by the end it was getting ridiculous. You couldn't even race anymore.
0: Yeah. I wouldn't go that far to the IMSA rule where you've got to give a... Because sometimes you're fully committed on that inside line. Kevin Magnussen has just done a couple of stints in the 15 BMW. He's now out of that car and talking to Bruce.
8: A really strong start of the race. Since the beginning, you were at the start right into the car in front of you. Big push, no mistakes, took the lead. Is it because, since you were on pole position in Formula 1 on this track, is it that an extra motivation?
9: No, just motivated to try and get a win. You know, we didn't win a race last year, and we haven't won a race this year. So, just very, very fired up to try and fight for victory. And you know, I think we have Dries qualified P4 yesterday, which was great. And I felt like we should push and see if we can't get a win.
8: Tire degradation. We're trying to get a little bit of information. How is it going for you?
9: Looks like it's okay. I haven't seen too much yet. Of the other cars, but on our side, Phil Dyson on the tyres was able to push and didn't have to manage too much. Some people, I think, tried a double, but on both sides, we took new on one side at the stop, and that seemed okay, but let's see.
8: Thank you very much.
0: Okay, so the 15 car took tyres on the right-hand side, Kevin Magnussen was saying, whereas others decided to double... just double that initial set of tyres and possibly decided that was the wrong option two-thirds of the way, maybe not even that far, halfway through the second stint. And it was the 36 Alpine that pitted well early because their tyre deg was significant. Norman Natto's team radio.
10: You are faster than him, so let's go, Norman. Let's go.
0: Let's go, Norman Natto. You are faster than the BMW ahead, who is Sheldon van der Linde's number 20 car. Natto's fifth. The BMW he's chasing is fourth. Your thoughts then on tyres?
3: Ah, I like that. Let's go, Norman. Let's go. Sounds like a football chant.
0: Yeah.
3: Absolutely. That still doesn't describe the fact that Kevin in the 15 BMW, he took right side tyres, as we just heard from him. And by the way, don't you think that his moustache and beard were becoming quite glorious?
0: They are.
3: But he took rights. That means that even if the Team Jota cars, the Cadillacs, took all four, that doesn't explain that massive gap that allowed him to go from being a second behind to as far ahead as he was initially. I know that it came down towards the end and then he grew it back out to sort of 12, 13 seconds, but...
0: Yeah.
3: Wasn't there something like a 15 to 19 second difference or something? It doesn't take you 19 seconds, does it, to change two tyres, does it?
0: No. Then that's the puzzling thing. Now, let's just have a little look at the 15 BMW, which is now in fifth place. Its first pit stop was a minute and 17 seconds, and its second pit stop was a minute and 20 seconds. Now, Kevin's suggestion was that they did right side tyres from his first stint into his second, so that's the minute and 17.
3: Yep.
0: A minute and 20.
3: That's probably the same.
0: To do the right sides again.
3: Yep, yep.
0: So maybe the Cadillac's pit stops that were 92 seconds and 94 seconds, maybe that was all four.
3: Yeah, that might
0: And it does take that long. Because it's an additional 10 seconds or so. Alessandro Pierguidi, radio.
10: It's faster, so it should be okay to defend. Let's try to defend to them because this is for position. They are 3 tenths faster, especially this one.
0: I didn't grab all of that, I have to say, but it's a bit of information for the Ferrari driver, number 51. That's Alessandro Pierguidi, giving him an idea of what's going on around him. Well, Sebastian Bourdais is looming very large in the mirrors for the Italian in the Hertz Gold Cadillac from Hertz Team Jota, the factory preparers for Caddy in the World Championship, the team from Royal Tunbridge Wells in the southeast of England. And Bourdais looking to be the quicker of these two cars. Bourdais was just... He was so depressed at the end of what happened at Le Mans, because that was a power steering belt, I think, that went. After only probably 4 or 5 hours, they were in a great position at the time, and he was inconsolable. But obviously now has had weeks to kind of process that and is eager to get a good result this weekend. But that initial pit stop for both Cadillacs put them in the wrong place after the first 55 minutes or so of this race. They're slowly building some momentum back towards the sharp end in this one.
3: Well, every time that they pit now, they're out of sequence, so to speak, in terms of what the others are doing. They took four tyres, so they dropped 10 seconds behind Kevin Magnussen, the 15 car, with now Raffaele Marcello at the wheel. They're third overall. The two Alpines in front, the number 35 and 36, obviously owe us a pit stop. They're off sync, which could come back to benefit them if we have a nicely placed safety car later in the race. But the two Hertz Team Jota cars, Cadillacs, have then dropped right down. Norman Nato's in fifth, so he's still dropped about 13, 14 seconds behind the third place, number 15 of BMW. So it looks like at this stage that the BMWs do have the race pace. It'll be interesting to see as ambient temperature continues to drop. We heard them talking about brake bias to try and maintain rear tyre temperature, Johnny, earlier on with Kevin Magnussen, to see if that will help him. They can see things like that happening from the pit wall. So that will come into play. The car that's working at this stage may not be working in an hour and a half's time, 2 hours.
0: No, it's a very good point.
3: Especially if it rains.
0: Yeah.
3: That could really throw the cat amongst the pigeons.
0: Yeah, so I need to be checking the forecast again to see how likely that rainfall is.
3: And another reason maybe why some of the other cars went off strategy, because they're expecting rain, which means that if they pit early, you know, it just throws another thing in the equation if they're really gambling on times. They've got such sophisticated weather apps these days. They kind of do know the likelihood, and also within a minute or two when it might actually rain.
0: Yeah, true enough. So 4 o'clock, the percentage has dropped it's still 35%, I have it, at 4 p.m. for any time within that hour, 4 till 5. The race is going to continue until 5:30 local. So... there's never really an ideal time for the rain to arrive, unless you love it in the rain. People like Malte Jakobsen certainly do, and he mentioned Paul de Rester as well. Malte said, I'm from Scandinavia, Paul's from Scotland, we're just used to the wet stuff, and their driving style can be adapted around it.
3: And this track in certain places actually lends itself to being quite grippy in the wet. There are certain bits where you get a lot of standing water that can be tricky, but it's because I think they have quite a lot of wet weather here. It's a bit like Spa. Spa used to be awful in the wet, but in sort of 20 years ago. But now that with the new tarmac and the new surfacing and the better drainage, it's actually really fun to drive at Spa in the wet, as long as you can see where you're going.
0: And Spa on the start-finish straight has those grooves now to funnel the water out of the way. And
3: exactly the same as they do have at Brazil. In fact, Brazil, it's even more so because it slants there, so you have more rivers flowing, so it's even more important. So the grooves are actually deeper in Interlagos than they are at Spa. But yeah, absolutely.
0: 36 car, which is the second placed Alpine, is going to have to take 5 extra seconds at the next pit stop because of an infringement during one of its pit stops. That was at 12:30 this afternoon, so we started the race at 11:30, so that would have been its first pit stop, car 36, pretty sure. Although bear in mind that 36 car did have then a second pit stop earlier than we were expecting, but it wasn't as early as 12:33, so that's all surrounding the first pit stop. Still under investigation is a clash between the 007 Aston Martin of Harry Tinknell and the 17 Genesis of Andre Lotterer at the time. And the fight is on now, again, between Sheldon van der Linde and Norman Nato. Nato's Cadillac looks the quicker of these two LMDH cars. Let's hear his team radio. X-ray for overtake.
3: It's going to be something to do with energy deployment, isn't it?
0: Why, okay. Maybe. I didn't know you could sort of govern when that happens, but maybe there is a push-to-pass type mechanism. It's also maybe trying to get just a bit of a slingshot out of the Senna S. There's a GT car that might confuse matters for Sheldon van der Linde. If he gets on the wrong side of it, he's decided to go high, so Norman Natter will definitely go low, and he's bought himself just a bit of gaining some meters in that respect. It was probably only about 2 or 3, and actually the higher line worked a bit quite well.
11: Use energy if you need.
0: So there are some buttons on the steering wheel in order to just use a little bit more energy here and there, like a turbo boost. Like Formula Palmer Audi days. That goes back away a time. I'm not sure Norman Nato ever raced in that. So the 12 car looking for a way underneath at turn 8. More traffic here, which might be the opportunity, because yeah, Sheldon van der Linde's in the slower car of these two.
3: 100%, because he's going to get held up. He's gone there on the wide side. He's going to get held up. He's going to try and go around the outside. That's going to work for him. But then this Porsche, will it play? Yes, it does. Very good driving there from the 91, is that in front? So really good driving there. And actually, that allowed now, because Norman Nato got stuck behind, that allowed the van der Linde to actually get a little bit more of a gap. And it's so tricky coming up through that fast section, Johnny. You just got to make a decision whether you're going left or right, and you've really got to hope that the GT cars are absolutely aware that you're there, because otherwise it could be really tricky. And also, you've got the pit lane entry. Radio van der Linde.
10: Negative. There's no margin. They need something for balance.
3: Okay, so van der Linde asking, because they were saying to Norman Nato, do you want to use a little bit of energy deployment if it helps you get past him? Because the BMW, to be fair, looks pretty quick in the straights. But they'll be deploying in potentially in different areas. Van der Linde asking, have I got anything? And they saying, nope, no magic, just let me know if you need anything to help you with balance. So they can help the balance of the car, which in itself is useful, but maybe not just give you boost in a straight line.
0: Interesting that the tyre data is echoing everything that I can see. So there's something up with that today, because it's saying that all the hypercars are on tyres that are now 99 laps old.
3: Yeah.
0: And that's quite clearly not the case. Unfortunately, wherever you're consuming this race, you're just not going to be able to know how old these tyres are. Normally we can. So clearly something's up with the system.
3: I did say to you I didn't know how accurate that was, because it just didn't ring right, did it? And now we know.
0: The one thing that is accurate is the energy burn, though. So I can tell you, for instance, that Victor Martins will have to come in the next round of pit stops first, And that's because the 36 car was sent off strategy with that early stop. Fred McAveeke told Bruce Giovanni that the tyres just weren't working in that second stint. And they definitely did double stint all four of the Michelins on 36. But, I mean, Alpine are in good shape here, first and second. But, as I say...
3: Off strategy.
0: Yeah, they are. And the 36 is even more off strategy than the 35. And that was an early stopper as well.
3: And where's the Van der Linde BMW? They are also an off strategy. Are they like the first and second cars of Felix da Costa and Victor Matas?
0: Yeah, but not quite as bad. So
3: effectively, we're looking at Rafael Marcello and Norman Nato.
7: Struggling for pace. Let's see if we can close the gap to Caddy.
0: Advice to Phil Hansen in the 83 Ferrari. See if we can close the gap to Cadillac and Norman Nato. So Phil Hansen running sixth. He's only 1.3 seconds off the back of the Frenchman. So, yeah, they'll pit in this order, I reckon, Johnny. 36 will come in first from second position. The 35 car will then come in maybe two or three laps later. Then I'd expect Sheldon van der Linde from fourth position in the 20 BMW. He's got 30% of energy left. And then everybody surrounding him, so Marciello, who's third on the road right now in the sister BMW, the Norman Nato Cadillac in 12, Phil Hansen's Ferrari number 83, and Alessandro Pierguidi in the 51 Ferrari, they will all come in together. So for a period of time, they will be first, second, third and fourth, all things being equal. The other one that's slightly out of alignment is Seb Bourdais in the 38 Cadillac. He's eighth, and he's already run through half of his energy, so he'll be in prior to Raffaele Marcello. Nice little muddled race this.
3: Yeah.
0: We're just after 2 o'clock in the afternoon and we've had not quite half of it yet, 2.5 hours of a 6 hour race, and I don't quite know who's in the best position right now.
3: I would say for me that still the 15 BMW and the number 12 Cadillac.
0: Yep.
3: Are probably still looking the best towards the end. They also seem to have the best pace. Although Phil Hansen's running a decent pace. He's running, he's just done 26.7 on his last lap, which is quicker than most of the people apart from the very first four in front of him. So he's a couple of tenths quicker than the two behind him, the three behind him. So his pace is not looking too bad at all to sort of keep himself in the mix for when Robert Kubica gets back on board, or gets on board for the first time even.
0: 5 second penalty for car number 12. Did you just mention that?
3: No, I didn't. Okay. I was just about to say, unless, of course, with the 5 second penalty, but that's added at the stop. They've been dropping right back. I think they've got, that car's got the pace, but I think the BMW today is probably looking now like it's going to be the car to beat.
0: So it's a 5 second penalty for Cadillac number 12 after contact at turn 9. Well, you see, it wasn't there. It was through a right-hander, so I'm hoping that there's not two incidents that the number 12 car has been involved in. Let's assume that that's not the case. And it was the contact with, it was the 87 Lexus that Clemens Schmidt was driving, and it actually pitched him into a spin. So really compromised his run on that particular lap. Speaking of Clemens Schmidt, now getting a warning flag for track limit. So he's up to his fourth offence now in this race. As I say, it's done per driver. There's going to be a 30-second stop-and-go penalty for car number 94, the Peugeot, for going too fast in pit lane. We did mention that number 94 on the way into the pits, so it was likely to be Loic Duval, was being evaluated. That was only ever going to go one way, but it's a 30-second stop-and-go penalty. That's normally down to, well, I think that's the base penalty, and then you get increments of that depending on how many kilometers per hour above the 60 you are, but that's normally anything between 60 and 65, automatically a 30 second penalty. And the contact was indeed through a right-hander, so it wasn't at turn 9, it was turn 10. Anyway, that is the penalty that the 12 car has been assessed. 5 seconds for the next pit stop. Not as bad as I was suggesting, because I thought it might be a series as a drive through. Just a little nibble on the rear right corner of Lexus. No doubt it was Will Stevens' mistake, but they've got away reasonably well there with a 5 seconds to be added to the next pit stop. And if there's a safety car, let's say it, then that will be easily waved away. But so far, we've got through 2.5 hours reasonably cleanly, and I have to say I didn't expect that to be the case, the sheer rate of knots this race began. Norman Nato's team radio. Again, advice from the engineer. Let's go. Just let's go, Nato.
3: Yeah, it's always handy having an engineer telling you to drive faster when you're driving flat out.
0: Yeah, I'm sure. This is the time to pass him, though, Norman, rather than 5 minutes or so ago when he was absolutely trying his level best to do so. So he'll be burning a bit more energy again to try and get in front of the 20 Sheldon van der Linde BMW. And now we can go down into Alpine with Bruce to hear from Charles Millesi.
4: And I am down in the Alpine garage with Charles Millesi, the driver of the number 35 Alpine. Charles, at the beginning of the race, you decided to offset the strategy, which seems to be working. What's your reading of the race at the moment?
9: Yeah, and also, we tried to offset because we lost some position at the beginning of the race, and it was impossible to overtake, so we had to offset to try to gamble on something, because otherwise you stay in a pack and there's no way to overtake, so we try to have a gamble on that. Now we are leading, we are trying to pull the gap, which is working for the moment, but we have an extra pit stop with the boss cars at the end, so we hope that we can get some focus yellow to rebuff some laps, but I think in any case, if there is nothing coming, it will be difficult to stay in this position for the end of the race, and virtually the BMW are on P1, P2, I think. We already got one focus here, so hopefully we can get one or two more, and then in the end we have to lift, so yeah.
4: So at the moment your strategy is to push, try to get a focus yellow, because even if you're saving fuel, saving tires, it wouldn't be enough.
9: Yeah, we'll have to save a lot per stint, and I think in the end we'll lose too much time. We're already trying to save a bit, but yeah, it's not easy. If we don't have an help at the end of the race or in a couple of minutes, it will be difficult to stay there.
4: Okay, see how it unfolds. Thank you very much.
9: Thank you.
0: The 12 car is going to be investigated again now for contact, this time with a different car, the 83 Phil Hansen Ferrari, when they were side by side potentially at turn 9. I'm trying to remember whether we saw that. We did.
3: Remember, that was when Phil said...
0: Oh, yeah.
3: And I said to you that that's kind of the way things are these days, in terms of you just flag it up to race directors by just mentioning it.
0: Indeed. We talked about it at the time.
3: Clearly it paid off.
0: Well, it's going to be investigated. It doesn't necessarily mean it's going to go against the 12 car of Norman Nato, but... Yes, that's okay. It's fully coming back to my memory now, with plenty of other stuff happening. We were talking about the old days where he would have easily got away with that, Norman Nato, for forcing an opponent out wide because it was already his corner. That was at Bico de Pato. So again, labelled as turn 9, but it was through a... pretty sure it was through a right-hander, and turn 9 is a left-hander. Anyway, it's sort of in that vicinity. A minute spent in the pit lane for Theo Pourchaise, number 94 Peugeot. And that was the car, that needed to do the 30-second stop and go. So with about a 30-second drive through the pit lane as well, that might well have been the penalty being served by the Frenchman. And he will now have an extra pit stop to his name, but that was not for fuel. That was to serve the 30-second penalty for speeding. And we reckon that was Loic Duval on the way into one of his pit stops. Now Victor Martins, as promised, is the first car to pit in this segment of stops. Mercedes up alongside Lexus at turns 1, 2 and 3. And there was a little bit of a touch there as well, right in front of Sean Gilleale in his 32 BMW. Sean not directly involved, but the Lexus and the Mercedes were. It's the 61 AMG in the hands of Rui Andrade. And Andrade now sideways after the contact. You were looking right at that, Johnny Mora.
3: Yeah, the BMW got right into the rear and just spun him around. It literally just leaned on him. It was almost like a draft, bump draft going into the corner. But obviously corners and bump drafting don't work. So definitely should. I would have thought... if Eduardo is true to how he normally is, and he's pretty consistent, Eduardo, I give him that. I don't always agree with his all of his assessments on things, but he's very consistent and very good in that way. I suspect that that will be a penalty for the BMW.
0: And the two Manti Porsches almost got together there as well. I think there was a very small tag from one to the other. The 91 is doing the chasing in the hands of Timur Boguslavski. In fact, that might just have been a move for Ricardo Pera to put him ahead of Boguslavski there. So 92, Ricardo Pera, as he slotted into position. There was a nibble from Timur as he is then swallowed up by a Toyota. So BMW to the rear of the Mercedes at the Cedar de Largo, immediately pitching the 61 AMG into a spin. That will put an awful lot of flat spots on those particular tyres as well. Yeah, and then the Porsches got into one another just in the backlog of almost a motorway type accident. But that wasn't the contact I was talking about between the two Porsches.
12: Yeah, I know. Let's be focused.
0: Rui Andrade says, I've just taken off track. Why? And his engineer says, no. Forget that. Stay focused. We need the numbers in the remaining portion of this stint. That's more easily said than done.
3: Yeah, sometimes I must admit, as a driver that's received, and I've worked with a load of different engineers, I don't necessarily always agree with the... I've got single yellows out on track. I don't know if that's... Oh, there's a car spun.
0: And that's the 79 AMG. Yeah. So the other car now in strife.
3: Oh, if he doesn't get moving soon, then this could go full course yellow.
0: Double yellows at turns 1 and 2, the centre S, but I fear that Lynn Hadanis may have stalled the car.
3: Yeah, he stalled it, so they're going to go full course yellow.
0: Got to, because the car is in a very vulnerable position. Now it's fired back into life. So they waited for just enough time there, because the track is clear again, but that's a horrible place to be sitting, because the approach to the centre S is entirely blind. Oh, and it was a slithering, sliding Aston Martin which sort of biffed into the side of Lynn Hadanis. I couldn't tell from that distance whether it was the 007 or the 009.
3: He also took a lot of his dive planes off. My God, everyone's getting nerfed into spins at the moment.
0: This is nothing to do with weather either. It's all to do with, well, just as it was the 007,
3: yeah.
0: Aston Martin.
3: That George Gamble.
0: It's not Tom George,
3: Tom
0: Gamble.
3: Gamble, sorry.
0: You have the right family.
3: Brother. Yes, right family, wrong. Son.
0: Indeed. So, younger of the two. George himself, a mean racer in things like Porsche Carrera Cup. But Tom Gamble has... I don't know how long he is into his stint. Again, I'm struggling to tell you that on the tyre data. No, but he's well over halfway through his virtual energy stint. So,
3: He just locked up. It was a mistake. He didn't do it deliberately. It wasn't even intended. He wasn't even at that point, I don't think, intending to overtake. He just locked up going into the corner, and if he'd been able to hold the tighter line that he expected to be able to hold, it wouldn't have had a problem. But because he locked up, it just pushed him wide and he tagged into the back of the GT car.
0: Was that him briefly losing the rear, but then the front just jumped to the right, so it was almost as if like a corrective thing, or just the nature of the slide? But it was weird that the front...
3: No, I think what was happening is he went in, he locked up the fronts and understeered in, and I think what he was trying to do was open the steering wheel to get some grip back, to then grip up, to then maybe be able to still avoid the car. But as he turned to start trying to do that, he just slid into the left rear of the GT.
0: Yeah, it was almost like a reverse Scandinavian flick, as the front of the car just jumped from one side of the track to the left and then into the side of the AMG.
3: But it is difficult, because we mentioned this earlier, it's multi-class racing, but the GT cars on corner entry, on braking, and sort of entry to apex, especially in the slower and medium speed corners, they're not actually that much slower than a hypercar or an LMDH car. Where their hypercars and LMDH really have them is coming off the corner. You can see that extra boost, they just breeze past them on the exit. But going into the corners, sometimes it's actually really quite difficult, because you're not able to just sort of steam down the inside of someone and clear them easily. You're actually doing very similar, give or take 5 or 6 kilometers an hour, maybe 10 at the most, similar speed to them.
0: Lexus alongside BMW, and BMW fully off the road as then contact was made. That's the 78 car in fifth position, 78 Lexus in fifth, and he's fighting with Sean Galeel, fighting with Timur Boguslavski. No, because Timur's in a Porsche, so that was the BMW of 32. Well, to Galeel I mentioned.
3: He made
0: who's
3: it stick.
0: The car then?
3: He made it stick.
0: Yeah, maybe it was the... Was it? Who is he making contact with? I've now completely forgotten, having talked you through part of that moment. It might have been the Lexus. And then around the outside comes the 91 Porsche of Timur Boguslavski, who's having to go out into the dirt to try and make that work, and it doesn't quite, because the exit out of 9 was severely compromised. However, Boguslavski now to the inside line, out of Pico de Pato.
3: Yeah, that's never going to work.
0: No. because he was out in the marbles.
3: And you can see how much marbles there were there, Johnny. Actually, you mentioned it, but you can see as you run out wide how much dirt and debris there is offline through there. And if you run over that, it's not just a case of losing grip while you run over it. Your hot tyres then pick up all that dirt and rubber and debris. And sometimes it can take a lap, sometimes more than a lap, to actually get it off your tyres again and get the grip levels back that you had before you went wide.
0: So over the line goes this GT battle. By the way, LM GT3 is led still by Peter Dempsey, which is quite some statement from the bronze racer to still be ahead of all the silvers. It's a later than, I won't say planned, but later than everybody else has strategized for with their bronze stints. Remember, because Sally Jolich was put into that car, the 34 Corvette, for two stints at the start, when everybody else was burning their bronze time. Now we're seeing the Dempsey stints synced in with the rest of the silvers in all the other cars, but he's matching them for pace, generally speaking. 6.5 seconds is the gap back to Gianmarco Liberato.
3: Doing a superb job, absolutely brilliant. That's exactly what they want from him, and lap times that he's doing are actually quicker. I know the guys behind him are squabbling, but he's actually lapping quicker than the entire field until you go right back to the heart of racing number 27. So he's really and they're running in 29th place overall and 13th in class, so he's absolutely flying.
0: Yeah. And he certainly flew during the Le Mans qualifying sessions as well. Unfortunately for TF Sport and Tom Ferrier, the car eventually was penalised for having a problem with the rear, with the diffuser, the straights on the diffuser. Now the 93 car is going to get a drive-through penalty because of presumably ignoring, not paying attention to blue flags. So 94's had a significant penalty for speeding in the pit lane, the other Peugeot 9X8, and the 93 almost gets one in sympathy.
3: That's really tough, isn't it, when you're a hypercar getting done for blue flags. GT,
0: true.
3: Slightly more understandable, but that's really tough.
0: Yeah, neither Peugeot has been at the races, frankly, and I suppose on a short track, then...
3: I don't quite understand that when they're still on the same lap, aren't they, the 93? Was it the 93 or the 94?
0: Oh, it's the 93 car that has been given the drive-through.
3: So how can it be given a drive-through for ignoring blue flags when it's still actually on the same... No, there's one lap now, so it must have been when the number 15 BMW of Marciello came up to lap him. It has to be that.
0: Yeah. Or is it a quirk of when the pit stops fell and actually 93 took an early pit stop and when it reappeared onto the track, it was a lap down and being overtaken by the then leader who after that made his own pit stop.
3: No, I don't know. No, I don't think so, actually. I think he's still interesting to see. I think he's only 34 seconds. He's just come in the pit. So, yeah, he was only 40 seconds off the leader. So how can you get done for blue flags?
0: I'll dig out the document once it's published and we can read through it together if you want, and maybe there'll be a reason for it. But
3: that'll be an absolute delight.
0: It'll be like bedtime reading. Johnny Palmer and Johnny Molan. We're still live from the Ford Racing Global Broadcast Centre. It is almost 2:20, so this race actually is not going to extend to bedtime. It's due to finish at 5:30. But the big question on everybody's lips is, are we going to get some rainfall between now and the end of the race in the remaining 3 hours and 11 minutes? Some forecasts say actually the weather pattern is going to avoid this area of Sao Paulo entirely. And I think for some teams they would prefer that, particularly BMW, who have a strong package in the dry. They're running first and second, but remember that the 20 car, it's almost as if they've accidentally split strategies. Then again, I think about the Wirtz Racing team, they don't do anything accidentally. Maybe this was always part of the game plan. They've got a car that is about to run out of steam, but is surely on an in-lap for Sheldon van der Linde. So that will get fuel, and then about a third of a stint away from their pit stop are the race leading number 15 M hybrid V8, which is in the hands of Lello Raffaele Marciello. Elsewhere in WRT land, by the way, there's a BMW GT car starting to have its next pit stop. That is the Sean Galale car, number 32. So past the big wheel goes the fight for second and third positions, Sheldon van der Linde and Norman Natto. The gap is coming down, but remember that this is an in-lap, I reckon, for Sheldon van der Linde. So his job probably is to hold Norman Natto up for as long as possible in the remaining portion of this lap.
3: Yeah, Norman Natto filling the mirrors of Sheldon van der Linde there.
10: Box in this lap, you stay in the car.
3: Yes, as we heard on the radio there, Sheldon van der Linde being told to box and he's staying in the car. So no driver change. I assume they'll take right tyres only. And Norman Natto in the 12 Cadillac has closed within 0.9, so just under 1 second behind him as the number 20 BMW pits.
0: In it comes. Do we get an answer now as to how old the tyres on this car are already? Unfortunately for everyone across the board, the tyre data is somewhat down the swanny. It's just not functioning and detailing that. Well, it's telling me that every car in the race is on Michelin tyres. We know that's not the case because it's Goodyear Eagles for all the GTs. And it's also telling me that the tyres that are on the cars right now are, well, having said that, we might have had the tyre data refreshed. So just bear with me. I think we're going to need cars to come in to take tyres or at least trigger the RFID readers at the end of pit lane. Tyres are sitting there, but the question is, for the 20 BMW, is it just right side tyres or is it all four? Maybe they take three, because some cars began the race with an older front left. So that's another option as well, but if you're going to change three, you might as well change four, because it takes the same amount of time to do that. Fuel still going in. Now the nozzle is released from the BMW number 20 and the engineers jump to the right side.
3: Yeah.
0: And it is only right side tyres, Johnny.
3: Yeah, that's what I thought, yeah. It's a logical thing to do.
0: And, okay, yes, that has reset for the 20 BMW. So the right side tyres are 6 laps old, i.e. they will have been used in qualifying. Bit of contact between the Mercedes and the Lexus.
3: I was just about to say that was some really nice driving by both of them to be able to go side by side through there and not have contact. And then the Lexus drove the Merc off the edge of the track on the exit.
0: Mercedes driving the Lexus off the road, wasn't it? Yeah. So Rui Andrade in 61 and Adrian David maybe in the 78. If it wasn't those guys, I can't see that the other Mercedes and the other Lexus are close enough to one another for that to have been the case. So,
3: well, Andrade was already fretting, wasn't he about the contact. And
0: he was. Yeah, Andrade and David, yeah, they are 13th and 14th and very close to one another. 1.1 seconds is the gap now after Adrian David had to get himself off the grass. So that took a bit of time to recover. 8 or so minutes away from half distance in this fourth race of the season in the World Endurance Championship. We're up to lap 115 now for the race leader Raffaele Marciello. And we are now in the cycle of things where the top four cars are just about on the same strategy. Sebastian Bourdais, who sits in fifth position, will be, of the top five, the first car to come in. Because again, car 38 got slightly out of sync of the four cars ahead of him a while back. This will also be an in-lap for Nick Nielsen's number 50 Ferrari, who will peel off now, in fact, and down pit lane. So that's from the sixth position for the Danish racer. And that, all being well, will reset the tyre data on the 50 Ferrari as well. So I think after the next cycle of pit stops, we'll be able to tell you a little bit more about which tyres each car is on. Although, well, yeah, getting a bit more data elsewhere as well. Here's team radio, car 50. It's fuel and tyres and a drink. Oh. Yeah, all the plus points for Nicholas Nielsen. And he is indeed getting a slurp from the very smart number 50 drinks bottle. So that's not a bottle that's carried all the time.
3: I'm surprised at that.
0: Hmm.

0: memories, though, of the button kind of going haywire and start spurting water straight into the driver's face.
1: What can happen is when you fill that tube with water, it's obviously coming from a reasonable distance. It's probably like a metre and a half long. And then, of course, you drink, but then the water is still in it. And I think what happens then is that water then continues to dribble out into your face, whilst, especially if you're going through corners and things like that, it can be a bit annoying.
0: Yeah. Not ideal. So that's maybe Nick Nielsen's choice, or perhaps
1: First world problem.
0: It really is. True enough. And it's, well, ambient temperature's okay at the moment. 22.7 degrees Celsius. It was a heck of a lot hotter than this at Le Mans, for instance, during the race days, where it was north of 30 for both all of the daytime hours. And I think overnight it wasn't too pretty either, barely getting below 20 degrees Celsius overnight at Le Mans. And that was even more tough because there hadn't been the preparation days, the free practice and the qualifying days at that kind of temperature. It only reached that on Friday night and going into the race weekend itself. Timur Boguslavski's just done a good time in the 91 Porsche in GT, so he's done his and the car's best time of the race so far, as has Adrian David, who's to some degree revved up as well, I'm sure, in the 78 Lexus after his moment with Rui Andrade.
1: Norman Nato's just done a 26 flat on his last lap, which is only half a second slower than Will Stevens' fastest lap of the race earlier, and that's a really good time. And hats off to Phil Hansen. He's done a 26.7, and he's actually pulling away slightly from Pierre Guidi behind him in the number 50 factory Ferrari, and he's in third place now, Phil Hansen, in the 83 Ferrari.
0: Yeah.
1: So they're... You know, we were writing Ferrari off a little bit, Johnny, weren't we, at the beginning of all of this?
0: At the start, yes.
1: And I have to say, you know, a long way to go and slightly out of sync on pit stops and tyres and all the rest of it, but certainly looking like they're at the sharp end. Marcello Radio.
2: No news about the debris turn 15. Just keep your eyes open for the next few laps.
0: The debris looks like a chunk of polystyrene, actually.
1: Yeah, they shouldn't safety car it for that, but you can never tell these days.
0: Yeah. I'd like to think it wouldn't be a safety car, but maybe a full course yellow in order for a marshal to go out there and retrieve it. But it's not like it's carbon fibre. It won't weigh anything. I can't imagine that's going to break a bit of a car if a car did run over it. It weighs next to nothing. So it's been left there at the moment, but has clearly been spotted. And the radio message to Raffaele Marchiello says, we'll keep you posted, basically. So this is this the situation now where in 3 hours' time, we're going to be very close to the end of the race, and therefore, almost certainly, we're talking about the 15 BMW that currently leads, the Cadillac that runs in second for Norman Nato, the AF Corsa Ferrari number 83, and the Ferrari 51 all being in the reckoning for three stints' time. Well, 3 hours' time.
1: Yeah, without the extra pit stop.
0: Without the extra pit stop and running out of energy, but that should tick them over the race hour currently. Not Tom Gamble.
3: They will pit earlier than us.
0: So Tom in the 007 Aston Martin being told to allow the 009 Aston Martin by because the 009 is due to pit earlier than Tom's car.
1: That's so annoying to have to be asked to let someone through when you're doing similar sort of lap times. They're both doing sort of 27.1 for Tom Gamble on the last lap and 27.3 for Ribera. So just slightly annoying. I would be annoyed if I was Tom. I'd do it because you have to, but...
0: I mean, the argument from the team, the car in behind is due to pit first.
1: It doesn't matter.
0: Why does that matter was going to be my question.
1: If he was holding him up, but he's not. He's running 8 to 10 car lengths in front of him.
0: Mm. I suppose if Tom hadn't had his moment with one of the GT cars at the Senares, it was a Mercedes, was it?
1: Yeah.
0: Then that hold up would have meant that these two Astons would have been slightly further apart.
1: Exactly. And now the 009 of Alex Riberas is getting seriously held up in traffic there through sort of 8 and 9. So that's going to help Tom Gamble just pull it away. Normally when you get that radio message, you just put your head down and push like crazy for 2 or 3 laps and see if you can pull enough of a gap and say, yeah, when he gets close enough, I'll let him through. And then you make sure he doesn't get close enough.
0: Yeah, prove to me...
1: not that racing drivers have egos at all. But
0: I think they do. But yeah, Tom Gamble's basically saying, well, I'll allow him to prove that he's faster than me, and then if he can do that, then I'll let him by. But that bit of traffic has just allowed a bit more car length to be added to the

0: distance between 007 that sits in 6th and 009 which is in 7th. It's exactly 2:30, so let's give you the rest of the positions via this CrowdStrike Racing hourly update.
1: The FIA World Endurance Championship.
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0: So half distance of the 2026 Rolex 6 Hours of Sao Paulo, live from the Ford Racing Global Broadcast Center. And here's the order, first of all, in hypercar. Leading the race and with 14% of energy left is Lello Marciello in the number 15 BMW, 121 laps completed so far, and 18.3 seconds clear of Norman Nato's number 12 Cadillac Hertz Team Jota V-Series R. Then in third position, it's the 83 Phil Hansen AF Corsa Ferrari. He has, I still can't tell you the tyre data on that, because we need Phil Hansen to do a pit stop within the next few minutes, actually, and then be able to give you a lot more information on all of the Michelins that are being run currently on these cars. Alessandro Pierguidi in the 51 Ferrari 499P is in fourth position. There's only a second between Hansen and Pierguidi, who are providing a great bit of entertainment and also potentially a much better result than Ferrari could have hoped for at the start of the day. Now pitting from fifth position is Sebastian Bourdais, but that was a healthy spot as well for the number 38 car and the Frenchman, born and bred in Le Mans, of course. That car is now going to slip behind the two Aston Martins, 007 and 009, of Tom Gamble and Alex Riberas. And actually, the Tom Gamble incident that involved Lynn Hedanius's Mercedes at the Senna S is now under investigation, so that might mean a penalty for Tom Gamble further down the line. He is ahead of his teammate Alex Riberas, but that gap's grown, well, not that much, to 1.4 seconds. Remember, not too long ago, the team was saying, can we switch the positions, please, because Alex is due into the pits earlier than Tom. That hasn't yet happened, though. Mathis Jaubert in the 17 Genesis is in seventh position, ahead of Antonio Felix da Costa's 35 Alpine in eighth in his A424. Ninth place for the number 19 Mathieu Jaminet Genesis. So he's ninth in the GMR 001. And then it is in 10th place, the 20 Sheldon van der Linde driven BMW. So we've got Bemis first and 10th currently, but on different strategies. In LMGT3, Peter Dempsey continues to burn his bronze time out of sync compared to every other GT car that are now into their silver drive time. And actually, the 92 Porsche for the Bend Manti, that's got Richard Leitz at the wheel. He's currently in sixth. But Dempsey's doing a cracking job, because he has a lead of, well, it was 6 seconds. It's grown a little bit now. And I can't tell you exactly what it is, because Gianmarco Liberato, who's in second position in the Proton Competition Ford Mustang, has just made his latest pit stop, car number 88. But every credit to Peter Dempsey in the 34 Corvette. Third position is Ben Tuck in the 77 Proton Competition Mustang. Then it's Zachary Robichon's Harder Racing Team Aston Martin 27. Team WRT's Parker Thompson and the 69 BMW is in fifth, ahead of Richard Leitz, as I say. He's the only platinum so far to get into a car, and indeed gold to this point. So a tad early for Richard Leitz, but that rather suggests to me that he's leaving the final bit of the race to Ricardo Pera, maybe. But Ricardo's also done a stint, so they've gone through all of their combination in 92 with some repeats to come. Then it's Lynn Hedanius after that spin that when he was involved with Tom Gamble, so a tad further down for the 19-year-old Dutchman than we would have expected. Eighth position for Timo Boguslavski in the Manti DK Engineering number 91 Porsche. He's in turn ahead of Rui Andrade, who's been put through the mill a little bit in the 61 AMG. A couple of bits of contact for the Angolan in the last half an hour or so. And in turn, he's ahead of Clemens Schmidt in the Akonis ASP team Lexus number 87.
1: 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The hourly update.
2: The FIA World Endurance Championship.
0: We're about to have fun and games here then in the Ford Racing Global Broadcast Centre, because first place, second place, third, fourth, fifth and sixth place cars should all be coming in, Johnny Molum, on pretty much the same lap. They're down to single figures on that energy, and it then becomes again a straight fight on pit road.
3: Is that the 007 and 009 Aston Martin, Johnny? They're also on the same strategy.
0: Yes.
3: So they've come out of the blue. We were saying how we hadn't spoken about them because they hadn't featured, but they've really appeared out of the blue there. So that's fantastic effort from Aston Martin. Harry Tinknell started the 007, did a superb job. Tom Gamble now running in that car in fifth place, with Alex Riberas in the 009 closely behind, who took over from Marco Sorensen. We heard earlier on there's about a second between those two, but Tom Gamble getting told to let the 009 car past And at the moment, there's still about one second between them. So I think at that point in time, they're running really nicely, nose to tail in fifth and sixth. That's looking really solid at this point for Aston Martin, especially given that they're on the same fuel strategy as the four in front, which is at the moment Lella Marcello in the 15. So ably started by Kevin Magnussen, who really ripped his way to the front and then worked the traffic. Pierre Guidi radio.
4: They pit at the end of this lap. No worries.
3: So that ties in really neatly that they're all doing a pit stop to us from the first four. So that was Pierre Guidi, who's currently in fourth place in the 51 Ferrari. I have to say, hats off to Phil Hansen, who's managed to keep that gap. It's come down, there's only half a second between them at the moment, but Pierre Guidi's pitting at the end of this lap. That means that probably Phil Hansen will be pitting either the next lap or at the very longest, I would say, two laps further. I suspect Phil Hansen radio.
5: And confirm right-hand side tyres.
3: So they're both pitting. So actually, Phil Hansen, those radio messages slightly out of sync. Phil Hansen pits first into the pit lane. Right-hand tyres, as we heard there. I assume no driver change. And then Pierre Guidi will do one more lap. I doubt in this kind of situation you might be able to do an overcut, especially with the right-hand tyres. It's difficult to know how the car will be a change of balance. Clearly, it's not affecting them too much just putting right-hand tyres on, because the balance there is normally, if you put new tyres on one side and you keep them used on the other, it can throw the balance of the car out a little bit. But clearly at the moment they got used to that. They probably practiced it during free practice as it is driving it like that. And that's clearly the way to go, given the amount of time that you don't lose in the pits by doing just the right-hand side tyres. And Interlagos is very abrasive and is a high-energy track, even though it's quite a short circuit on the tyres in general, but in particular the right-hand tyres, which is actually quite unusual for racetracks. But in this particular case, there's a lot of left-handed corners at Interlagos. So a really nice slick pit stop from the AF Corsa team for the 83 Ferrari. Phil Hansen, right-hand tyres, back on his way. We've also now got the Team Hertz Jota car in as well. I love the way that they spin out of the pit lane. That's absolutely fantastic run there from the number 12, Norman Nato, coming in. So really, really nice slick pit stop. And actually, Phil Hansen's come out, it looks like, just in front of Norman Nato. So that's a change of position there, because I believe that Norman Nato was in front of him before they boxed. So Johnny, can you remind me if I got that right, or I got that the wrong way around?
0: It's always difficult to remember when you're still talking, isn't it? They were having a good scrap, and I'm trying to remember.
3: I'm pretty sure the number 12 was in front of the 83, yeah, so they swapped there.
0: Remember that they'd made contact, hadn't they, on when Nato was on his outlap. And was it Hansen that was at the wheel?
3: But he got back in front of him.
0: And then he got back in front of
3: him. And I'm pretty sure he stayed in front of him. And I thought he was a good way in front of him. So that AF Corsa, now Pierre Guidi's in the 51. So they came in, Johnny, two laps apart there. Phil Hansen just popped in, right-hand side tyres, jumped Nato in the 12 Cadillac. And now we've got Pierre Guidi coming in as well. It'll be interesting to see on this overcut where Pierre Guidi peels back out, because Hansen was only half a second in front of Pierre Guidi when Hansen came in the pits a lap before. So this will be really interesting. But AF Corsa, as always, absolutely not just nailing the strategy, which they're famous for, but nailing the pit stops as well. So really work this pit lane exit. It's a tricky pit lane exit, especially with your cold right-hand tyres on. It's going to be easy through this left to lose the rear of the car, but they cut away, so I just couldn't see where the Phil Hansen car was in relation to the 51.
0: A minute and 13 pit stop for Phil Hansen, and it was a minute and 22 for the Cadillac. So a shorter by almost 10 second pit stop for the Ferrari that has jumped it. But then again, back out on track, the 12's got in front again.
3: Got in front, and I guess maybe, we didn't see that. But
0: See the overtake.
3: Norman Nato clearly came out sort of about 1.8 behind him, I would say, 1.5. So clearly a much better outlap. Yeah. No further action for the car 12 and the car 83 contact at turn 8.
0: Yes, so again, that concerns the same cars we've been discussing, but that was the contact between that did it put the 12 into a spin? It didn't. It did, didn't it? The NATO car ended up spinning on its out lap.
3: No, I don't think that was contact. I think the 12 spun because the 83 was going around the outside, but that wasn't the 83's fault or the 12's fault, but he spun and there was a little bit of contact from him spinning. I think what they're worrying about, what they were looking into, was later on Phil Hansen felt like the 12 car ran him off the edge of the track. And they had a little bit of contact there.
0: Yes. And Phil Hansen, indeed, was complaining on the radio. Yeah. And you said that were the comments on the radio more to influence the stewards?
3: Yeah, absolutely.
0: Into trying
3: and
0: to make a decision.
3: And they clearly got it investigated, but then no further action.
0: Yeah. Okay. So we're up to date in that respect. Raffaele Marchiello is on an out lap now.
3: And Pierre Guidi has jumped, it looks like, both the 12 and the 83. So Pierre Guidi's pit stop in the 51 car has put him back out into third place ahead of the 12 Cadillac and the 83 Ferrari.
0: There's going to be 10 seconds added to the next pit stop for the 32 BMW. Now, that was for its part when it effectively cleaned out Rui Andrade's AMG down at Decido de Largo, right on the tail of a Mercedes. And you might remember the 61 spun, the two Porsches made contact with it, then with each other in the train of cars because they couldn't react in time. And Rui Andrade said, well, what on earth happened there? Somebody just cleaned me out. Well, it was the 32 BMW of Sean Gallale, and he's going to have to take 10 extra seconds in the next pit stop. That all happened about half an hour or so ago.
3: I'm wondering whether Pierre Guidi didn't take tyres, you know. They must have done. Did you see the 51? They were taking tyres, weren't they? Because he's come out 10 seconds ahead of Phil Hansen, and he was only half a second behind him before they pitted, and they pitted a lap apart. And even allowing for hot tyres and the equivalent of an overcut as opposed to an undercut, where basically you lap quicker on the hot tyres on your out lap than the on your in lap, rather than the person you're up against going out on cold tyres on their out lap, that's not 10 seconds.
0: There are tyres on the Pierre Guidi car that are 8 laps old, and I reckon therefore they were brand new at the start of this stint for the Italian, but there are tyres on that car that are 41 laps old as well, so it's going to be probably right sides that they did on the 51
3: yeah,
0: Ferrari
3: in
0: again.
3: Which case Phil Hansen was exactly the same. I know we were watching them in the pit lane and they did right side only, so still a really good in lap and then subsequent out lap from Pierre Guidi to be that far ahead of Phil Hansen.
0: Down into Mergoglio corner. No, actually earlier on in the lap than that. Pininiero and then Bico de Pato next for Ricard Lietz. Interesting that he's now getting some stint time. So that, for me, rather suggests Ricardo Perez done a single there. Allowed his Austrian teammate to get on board. And Ricard Lietz doesn't have to worry about a minimum or a maximum as the fully pro driver. But they will have to put Ricardo Perez back into that car. And that assumes that Yasser Shaheen's done all of his time. I think the Australian did a double, so let's assume he's done his hour and 45 minutes. And it'll just be Perra then to top up his time in the remaining stint or so.
3: Yeah, that's a clever way of doing it, I think. And especially with the heat in a GT3 car, get Richard Lietz in a car. He's a great driver, goes way back. I remember racing against him when he first came out on the scene and when he was 21 years old, 22 years old. But he's been around, a real mainstay of Porsche GT racing, never really broke into their sort of prototype side of things, but certainly always been a mainstay of their GT racing and very successful. And he'll bring them back up the field if it's possible at all in that car. Ricardo Perra, also a fine driver as well for a silver, really good. And so between the two of them, they just tag team it to the end of the race. That's probably a really efficient way of doing things. The only downside to not sort of just doubling everyone through the race in terms of drivers, the downside to that is obviously, or the plus to doing that, Johnny, is obviously not having the driver change, which sometimes can go a little bit wrong. It just gives you one of those things where if you stay in the car, it's relatively straightforward, but the person getting in is obviously going to be fresher than the person getting out.
0: Yes, and there's not much let up around this place. Okay, we've not got the ambient temperature necessarily, but you are constantly busy every single lap. You've got a little bit of respite for the run out of Yunkao, but you still have to concentrate where the car is on the road and potentially looking in your mirrors as well if you're in a GT car. And then the other time is between 3 and 4, but that's not a long straight. Otherwise, you're just full-on concentration for stint after stint.
3: Absolutely, and also because it's got so many left-handers as opposed to the normal sort of right-handers, it puts a lot more strain on...
0: Neck muscles.
3: Well, on the neck to an extent, although normally you're running little pads in there to help with that, but just the whole body isn't used to going and bracing itself as much through left-hands as it is right-handers, so it does wear you out slightly more than it would on the more accustomed right-handers.
0: Peter Dempsey's still finding time. Now, he was probably given a full set of new tyres, or nearly new tyres, in that last pit stop for the 34 Corvette, but he's just done his best, and indeed the car's best time. So Dempsey, the bronze, going quicker than Sally Yolich, who is the silver. Again, every testament to Peter Dempsey's ability around this place. I'm not sure whether he's ever visited it before, but I mean, he was such a hot shoe in Formula Ford days. We talk a lot about sneaky silvers. For sure, Peter Dempsey's a sneaky bronze in this championship this year.
3: He's a bandit bronze.
0: He's a bandit bronze.
3: it's like playing golf with someone. They say their handicap is 18 and then they play off 7. Honestly.
0: Yeah, okay. So he's a bronze plus.
3: Don't get me started on driver rankings. Why is he a bronze? How old is he?
0: Good question. It might be to do with age. Let me check on that. But there were a few raised eyebrows, I think, particularly after his performance at Le Mans this year as well, quite how he'd managed to sneak in a bronze.
3: I remember the name from Formula Ford, so he must have been doing really well. So if you've raced at that level, mind you, I mean, Ben Keating, I'm not disputing for a second that Ben Keating shouldn't be classified as a bronze driver, absolutely. But people forget that Ben also did a little bit of racing when he was younger. Mandalinda Radio.
6: You have 12 in your tail again. This is for position, but you are doing well.
3: Okay, so just telling Mandalinda in the BMW that he's got the number 12 of Norman Nato on his tail yet again. Norman doing a fine job of bringing that Cadillac. Every time they have a pit stop, they seem to drop down the order, Johnny. And then they have to fight their way back up into the front of it. And unfortunately for them, the BMWs don't seem to be having the same problem. So Marcello now has managed to bring that gap back out to the best part of 21 seconds. So every time they have a pit stop, they're clawing a little bit of lap time out as well. The 15 BMW is currently running second. Felix da Costa in the Alpine is leading in the 35, but owes us an off-sync pit stop. But every time the 15 seems to be able to eke out 2, 3, 4 seconds a stint, which isn't a much, but it shows you that they've got the pace, race pace. And then every time there's a pit stop, they add another 8, 9 seconds onto that.
0: Peter Dempsey is 40 years old.
3: There's no way he should be a bronze.
0: And until 2025 was an FIA silver. So it was a change over the winter period, but this is a guy who's run in Formula BMW. He's been a regular at the Walter Hayes Trophy and the Formula Ford Festival. He's raced in Indy Lights as well. So
3: yeah, there's no way he should be.
0: It is a weird decision. I don't know the evidence to drop him back to bronze, but I mean, he's mixing it as you would expect it amongst the silvers.
3: And you know what? Fair play to him. I mean, I know from personal experience that it's a political machine that you have to work to your advantage to get this done, and fair play to him because he's doing the job. I suspect at the end of this year he will go back to being a silver.
0: Indeed.
3: But whether he's in that team as a bronze in the Ben Keating sense, where he brings a large amount of the budget and the team is effectively his team.
0: Ooh. What happened a moment or two ago for the 23 Aston Martin? Because that felt like, although I wasn't peering out the rear of that car, but it looked like some contact from the rear, and pretty severely.
3: But I didn't see a car go past, so...
0: Well, unless it was something breaking on car 23, Did Kobe Powell's rejoin? That was a... It took him 20 extra seconds on that particular lap, but he has gone round again, so hasn't felt the need to pit. I'm sure that car's carrying quite a bit of damage there. The back of the pole-sitting car, because it was the Belgian Kobe Powell's who set that excellent qualification time yesterday to give him the pole.
3: And there's Tom Gamble in the 007, I think, just getting a five-second penalty added to his pit stop for that contact that we saw earlier, where unfortunately he just locked up and just slid into the rear of,
0: Merck? Yes, Lynn Hedenius in the number 79 car. which was the car that Kobe Powells was able to out-qualify. But two Benelux drivers doing the business in the Hyperpole session yesterday. Two front-engine cars, Aston Martin and AMG. See whether we've got any information about what happened to car 23. Hit by a hypercar, I'm hearing from Simon Strang down at Aston Martin team itself. He's the press officer for Aston Martin.
3: Johnny Adam,
0: in fact, going to be interviewed by Bruce Giovanni. Thank you for that.
7: And I'm down in the Aston Martin Hard Racing garage next to Johnny Adam. We just saw Kobe having a moment. It's a hectic race.
8: Yeah, it's a very tight race, also with hypercar and GT. And fortunately, we got hit. I think it looked like the 83 car hit us from the behind. So, we're going to check the car. Hopefully, Kobe said it doesn't feel too bad, but we're going to check the rear diffuser and make sure there's not too much damage. But, yeah, it's been a tough race so far. Obviously, degradation around here is quite high. But, Kobe was a bit unlucky there.
7: You have to try to understand what happened because you guys were on pole position, which was a great achievement, but we saw you going down. Is it because of the tire degradation that you mentioned when we were back there under the podium, saying that the rear tires were suffering a lot on the Aston?
8: Yeah, we've got a little bit of instability with the car, which we suffered from. And we had a slightly different strategy to the rest as well. We were on a strategy that maybe three or four other cars are on. So, yeah, it's just one of those. But, yeah, still plenty to fight for. The weather may change for the last hour as well. So, yeah, keep going and see if we can get some points.
7: Excellent. Thank you very much.
8: Thank you. Thanks.
0: And that potentially brings another one of our front-running hypercars into some hot water, because if that's been spotted by race control, it's no doubt going to be investigated. It did look like Kobe Powells was just minding his own business, and then all of a sudden, whack! And if it is the 83 Ferrari, then Phil Hansen might have to be investigated about that. And I say that because he was one of that quartet that was sort of matching one another stride for stride and could take the 83 car out of that lead battle now.
3: He's dropped back a little bit, though, Phil, in his second stint. Clearly, just the right side only for whatever reason. Maybe the length, the age of the tyres that they put on wasn't as good as in the first run that he had, because his pace has dropped off a little bit and he's now running 9 seconds behind Norman Nato in the 12, bearing in mind he actually came out in front of him probably no more than about 10 laps ago.
0: Yeah, we do think that it was two tyres for the 83 Ferrari the time, and two tyres for the 12.
3: The 12, I don't know. That was you telling me. But the 83, I actually witnessed that myself.
0: Yeah, but I don't understand why the 83 could do it 7 seconds quicker than the Cadillac. Now, don't forget that the Cadillac seemed to struggle in that first
3: pit
0: stop.
3: I saw something earlier on. You weren't here, actually, but they were showing some highlights, replays, and you saw what looked like a little bit, and I might just be imagining this, but it looked like the right front on the Team Jota Cadillac looked to be a little bit slow in coming off. So I don't know if they're having some issues with their wheel gun, wheel nuts, something, wheel, whatever, in terms of getting it on and off that may be slowing them down, or I'm probably just imagining it.
0: I mean, could there be a scenario where the hubs are overheating a little bit and therefore just proving a bit difficult to get the wheels off each time?
3: Normally when that happens, it's more than just a little problem. You've got a huge problem. You can't get the blooming things off. You lose
0: rather than
3: minutes.
0: Just a fumble.
3: Yeah. Rather than just losing 10 seconds. But it looked like a little bit clumsy on the right front. But that was just literally one pit stop. But I don't know whether they're focusing in on that because it is an issue and that's what's causing them to have the slightly longer pit stops, or whether it's something fuel-related that we haven't caught.
0: Mm-hmm.
3: Team, you wouldn't expect them to lose 8, 9, 10 seconds in a pit stop.
0: Well, that's the really peculiar one is the first round of pit stops that took them 90 odd seconds, and I didn't remember seeing any other pit stops were equal to that, but I'll hold my hands up if that's what a four tire change takes. But the other mystery for me was that why were they doing four tires after only 55 to 60 minute run when tires are really at a premium? That is the question. We will find out in due course, I'm sure. The Ferrari number 83 of Phil Hansen then running still just ahead of Sebastian Bourdais this time. So Norman Nato getting ahead of the Brit, and now Bourdais starting to line him up in the lengthening shadows, although it's still only 5 to 3 in the afternoon, so plenty of daylight hours still to come here at Interlagos for round 4 of the World Endurance Championship, live on the Radio Show Limited network of channels. It's RS1 We're in the Ford Racing Global Broadcast Centre, bringing you every moment of this intriguing race. I mean, it could go any which way for those cars that are on the same sort of strategy. So 15 BMW, the 51 Ferrari, and the 12 Cadillac. But remember, the 12 and the 38 are running things slightly differently as well. So a moment or two ago, there were certainly four cars matching one another's movements in and out of pit lane. And the 83 Ferrari, if it gets caught on the wrong side of a penalty, that's now being investigated, by the way, between Kobe Powell's, the 23 Aston that got whacked by Phil Hansen, it appeared, with relatively little warning. It did all happen at Mugello Corner. So turn 11, the downhill stretch, that latter portion of the second sector that then runs into Zhongshou Corner, and 23 up against 83 is going to be checked. That happened 10 or so minutes ago. Raffaele Marchiello marching on then as the net race leader, because we'll be expecting Antonio Felix da Costa in about one third of a stint's time. And he in turn is, well, not ahead of Raffaele Marchiello to quite the extent that Alpine would have wanted, given they had the energy advantage by pitting earlier on. That gave them road position at the time in car number 35, but the BMW has been so strong, it's kind of caught it up and almost overtaken it now.
3: Oh, the 15 car here, Johnny, is really got this race sewn up at the moment. Like we were saying, because of the, I think in terms of raw pace, the only other car out there that could really take the fight to it is the Cadillac of Team Jota, potentially the 12 car, because the 35 car seems to really drop back a little bit as well and seem to be struggling to come through. But I think the 12 car is close enough to the front that when they do have a problem, they can still kind of fight their way back into the top two. But I think the 35 Cadillac can't. But the 15 car, even if it were just a straight fight on track, does seem at this stage to have the pace. But we heard in Johnny Adams' interview earlier on, Marcello Radio,
9: Quindi behind us, 11 seconds behind, is in clean air. Let's be sensible here and look at the tires.
3: So we're getting into the stages where they're asking Lello Marcello in the 15 BMW to look after his tyres. Pierre Guidi now is the threat behind, not Norman Nato in the 12 car. That's going to maybe take them into another zone where, because they know that the Ferrari, in terms of pit stop, are really, really on it. So if Pierre Guidi can get that sort of gap of about 10 seconds, it was 11, it's now 10.7 down, then, you know, if he can get that down to about 6 seconds, then it's game on.
0: Big time. And yeah, that's all gonna, you get the feeling, gonna condense nicely as we enter the final hour or so. We're still a little bit away from that yet. 2 minutes to three local time. And don't forget that I mentioned that from 4 o'clock, that is when the wetter weather is more likely to happen. It's still less than a 50-50 chance, standing at about 35% chance of rain. But sometimes when the rain does arrive here, it arrives big style. It might only be 5 or 10 minutes, but the downpours can be very heavy indeed. I'm just going to check the latest forecast for Sao Paulo on this part of the city. You see, now it's crept up to, even for the next hour, so between 3 and 4 o'clock, there's a 34% chance of rain, and it's increased to 41% chance between 4 and 5. The clouds do look a little dark in the distance away from Raffaele Marchiello's car.
3: Well, I was saying earlier before we cut to Marcello's radio that Johnny Adam was saying, and he seemed pretty convinced that there was a reasonably high chance of the last hour having some weather. So his team will be on top of that, as indeed will every other team on the pit wall, because that is something that could really throw the cat amongst the pigeons.
0: So Alpine versus BMW, which is now locking up pretty significantly. Let's hear team radio from the 35 Alpine.
5: This car has better tyre, we don't take risks.
0: Really hear the response that clearly.
3: Yeah, I think what Felix was basically saying, but it is for position, isn't it? Which ultimately means if he lets him through, he loses the lead. So, of course, he's not going to take risk, but you don't, when it's actually you're leading, you don't give up that lead. You fight a lot harder for that than you will if you were running in eighth and someone comes out to take that off of you. Obviously. Stating the blooming obvious, really.
0: No, that's all right. I do that all the time.
3: Yeah. But they were just saying, they were basically just saying to him, he's faster than you. It's okay that he's faster than you because he's got better tyres. So you're kind of taking the pressure off of Antonio to realise that the car behind is quicker. It doesn't necessarily mean that the driver's quicker. It's just that he's quicker. He's on better tyres. So just be sensible. But at the same time, don't make it easy.
0: Certainly. That's not in the makeup of Antonio Felix da Costa, who you feel a little bit for because he came to sports car racing not fully understanding it because he was a single-seater driver by trade and didn't want to share a car. Then he started to come to Le Mans and just instantly fell in love with it when he was driving BMWs, strangely enough, considering he's being chased by one today. But he was in the GTE Pro program for the BMW M8. And then, for him, sports car racing, sharing a car with two other drivers was just the love of his life. But in recent years, he's had to commit to the single-seater stuff and Formula E.
3: Yeah, I mean, Formula E right now is the place outside of Formula One and even in Marcello Radio.
9: So I confirm, Antonio can do maximum 12 more laps.
3: Okay, so we heard it there. 12 more laps. So basically, going back to what I was saying with Formula E, it is really the place for a jobbing professional racing driver to actually be able to go and make some really, really good money outside of sort of Formula One. I mean, don't get me wrong, these wet guys, some of these guys will be getting paid really good money, but Formula E has really blossomed. And their latest car as well, I think it's the Gen 4, Johnny, is just something incredible. Not that I'm selling Formula E, but they've really moved the cars forward incredibly. So yeah, he was concentrating on that for financial reasons, obviously, but fantastic that you can get him out in the WEC, because in terms of sports cars for a professional driver, obviously it's great to race on your own in single seaters, but there is something about, and it does take a bit of getting used to, but there's something about sharing and the camaraderie. If you get a really good lineup that you all get on genuinely and you've all got each other's back, driving in endurance racing, there's a real camaraderie you can build between the team that is really enjoyable to be a part of, especially if you can end up winning.
0: Finally, I'm getting some crucial information about what happened at the start of the race with the two Cadillacs, because no car should be spending 90 seconds in a pit stop, even if they're changing four tyres. It's more like 77 seconds. So car 12 had a wheel nut failure, which meant that it took a much, much longer for that pit stop to happen. The 38 Cadillac, during the same phase of pit stops, overshot its pit box. And, okay, can we read that out or not? And
3: yeah,
0: who it is from? Okay,
3: yeah, that's
0: good.
3: From Sam, yeah.
0: So,
3: yeah.
0: It, from Sam Hignett of Cadillac Hertz Team Jota. And tell me what Sam's said. We had a stuck wheel nut in the first stop, otherwise we've been taking right side tyres on every other stop. But I'm also hearing that the 38 overshot its first pit stop. They also had a 5-second penalty in the last pit stop for car number 12, which we did talk about at the time. But it's tough to try and keep up to date with all of the penalties and whether they're being served. But yes.
3: So that must have been what I saw when the right front, you remember I said the right front on some of the replay, it looked like it was having a bit of a problem coming off. So that is clearly what the replay of the reason why they had the really long first stop. Remember I said that to you?
0: You did.
3: Yes.
0: Yeah, right, okay.
3: You were out grabbing your sandwich at the time.
0: Yes, which is still sitting there unopened, actually.
3: Yeah,
0: but that's fine.
3: Left the job to us mere mortals.
0: He did a very good job.
3: You don't know, you weren't here.
0: Yeah, but you were talking as I departed and you were talking when I came back, so that's always a good sign that you hadn't chucked yourself off the back of your chair again.
3: You know me, you can't shut me up.
0: That generally. Or you're picking yourself back up off the floor.
3: Yeah.
0: But that was years ago.
3: We don't talk about that.
0: You've had a clear Le Mans since then, haven't you?
3: Yeah.
0: Was that 2024, the famous moment?
3: I think so, yeah. Mm. I blanked it out.
0: Maybe it didn't happen. There's another blue flags infringement, this time for the 54 Ferrari for Vista AF Corsa, and that is, as a result, a drive-through penalty. We still don't know which way the 23... That's an Aston, isn't it, for Kobe Powell's, and the 83 Phil Hansen incident is going to go, but surely only one way, because Kobe Powell seemed to get a fairly significant whack then from the rear, which pitched him into a spin. So that could be a penalty for Phil Hansen to take him further away from any likelihood of winning this race. The next pit stopper, by the way, is going to be the 35 Alpine that currently leads.
3: Yes, 12. Well, they told him 12 laps about 3 laps ago. So I would say in about the next 8 or 9 laps. But I saw up there as well, Johnny, there was a penalty for the 54 Ferrari. I didn't quite see what the penalty was for, but it looked like it was a...
0: It was a blue flags one again.
3: Oh, it was a blue flags.
0: Which makes more sense in a GT category.
3: Absolutely, that does, yeah.
0: Is this the chance now for Raffaele Marchiella to take the race lead from Antonio Felix da Costa? He's going to go around the outside, but he's also off the track as he did so. I mean, he was using the curb, but he was fully over the white line.
3: No, so in WEC, they do the right rule. They have the rule that as long as one wheel is still... Oh, he let him through.
0: Oh, he's not sure.
3: So maybe he felt like he did go off. Yeah. So he let him straight back through. So maybe he did feel like he did go off. But he had a wheel on the track.
0: He had a wheel on the curb. But the curb's not considered the track, I don't think.
3: No, but I thought you...
0: Here's Raffaele, team radio.
3: Okay, so they asked him to get position back. But I always thought in WEC that so long as you had a contact with the tarmac with half of your car, even if the other half was beyond the curb, that was still within track limits. Because in the Jonathan Palmer, if you go beyond the curb, then it is...
0: Well, that's an MSA
3: track
0: rule.
3: Limit in
0: MSUK rule, yeah, okay, as they call now.
3: So that's beyond the curb is track limits. But going beyond the curb, as long as you still have a bit like in Formula 1, as long as you have a tyre still touching the track, which he did...
0: He didn't, though. It was all four tyres off over the white line. It's depending on what you consider the track to be. So there's white line and there's curb, and pretty wide curb there. Now, all four wheels were on the curb.
3: Oh, I thought he still, when I looked, he still had some...
0: He was outside the white line.
3: Clearly you're right, because I asked him to give the position back. So
0: It's a rare thing, and I want to cling on to this to be right.
10: Full push is okay.
0: So Antonio Felix da Costa, 18% of energy left, so he's going to... can be coming in significantly earlier than Raffaele Marchiello, but obviously still wants the road position, and quite rightly so. It's a very, very valuable thing.
3: Well, during all of this fight, Pierre Guidi has managed to get within 7 seconds, so he's pulled 3 seconds on the 15 BMW of Lello Marchiello, and this is the danger. We said earlier, if you can get it to down to about 6, then it's game on, because AF Corsa can probably gain 2 or 3 seconds in the pit stops, because they're so on it at the moment when they just take right tyres only. So if this carries on much longer, and Marchiello really does need to clear Felix da Costa, if he can't, then Pierre Guidi is going to be in the next sort of 8, 9, 10 laps, is going to actually be sat on his gearbox.
0: The MSUK rule, just going back to that, is a really peculiar one, because you can't have any bit of the contact patch of any tyre off the road. But they do include the kerb to be the racetrack.
3: Yeah.
0: So you could... As long as you've got all of your car on the kerb and not beyond the outer edge of the kerb, that's all right. But if the exit of a corner hasn't got a kerb, you can't be anywhere. You can't even be straddling that white line, which seems a bit extreme to me.
3: No, it actually works quite well. It was difficult when it first came out because I wasn't used to it.
0: Okay.
3: But actually, it does lend itself quite well. The only thing I don't disagree with track limits per se. The only thing that I don't like is that when you have a situation where you're using track limits, but you're not using it to gain an advantage. You're using it because you've had a problem or made a mistake and you go right off the track completely. Maybe even lose a couple of seconds in that sector and then you still get done for track limits, even though you've already penalised yourself, because the reason you did track limits was a mistake rather than trying to have an advantage.
0: Yeah.
3: And they don't seem to be able, none of these series, even in Formula 1, they don't seem, as you saw with Kimi Antonelli in Formula 1 at Silverstone, you know, he got done for track limits for going off 4 or 5 times, but the reason he was going off, Marcello Radio.
9: He has been told he can stop doing a lift and stop. At the moment, he does not cover the end of race on grid flag anyway. Pierre Guidi, 7 seconds behind, all okay.
3: So they were just giving Marcello the information that we were talking about just now. Pierre Guidi, 7 seconds behind. Felix da Costa is not doing lift and coast, which obviously that means Marcello is. So he's on energy conservation. Easy for me to say. Thank you very much. I got there in the end.
0: That's the return of me misremembering the word altitude in my intro to the whole thing.
3: At least I remember the word. I just couldn't pronounce it. Yeah. You forgot the word entirely.
0: I was high and dry.
3: So essentially, then, obviously, that's one of the reasons why the BMW, albeit is a stronger, faster car at this point, can't get past the Alpine of Antonio Felix da Costa.
0: Try as he might.
3: Yeah, which goes back to what we were saying. Sometimes it may not be a push to pass as such, but the amount of energy you use on a particular lap to time it during your stint might be that they're saying, use a bit more energy here, get past him, and then back it off. Because when you're following someone, it's the lift to coast doesn't have the same impact as it does when you're on your own in terms of fuel conservation.
0: Yeah.
3: Or energy, as we should say these days. Energy conservation.
0: It's a collective thing. It is a bit of fuel, but it is a bit of hybrid and therefore recycled energy as well.
3: It's down to 5.8 seconds now, the gap between Pierre Guidi and Raphael Marcello in the 51 Ferrari and the 15 BMW respectively.
0: I am hearing that the Aston Martins, last time the two Astons just before the 3 hour mark came into pit lane, they did do all four tyres and their pit stops were closer to the 90 second marker actually, so maybe the Cadillacs didn't lose like 10 seconds or 15 seconds. There is some precedence of some other cars that did all four tyres in this race, taking almost the minute and a half. Cracking lap time there for Nico Varone, the Argentinian racing in Brazil this weekend. It's only a one-off drive for Varone, but he's a former Le Mans winner with Ben Keating. The weather system is certainly closing in. At the moment, it's just kind of low cloud, but that might affect visibility, if nothing else. And how severe, if we get it, is the rain going to be? Because for a long time during today, the forecast hasn't really included the hour 3 to 4 to be affected by precipitation. But it does do now, so it's almost as if that weather system has arrived a little bit earlier than the forecasters had expected. And it might continue then beyond that, between 4 and 5 o'clock. All of these crews, all of these cars have wet weather tyres at their disposal. They just need to give a nod of the head to either Michelin or Goodyear, depending on who their tyre supplier is, to bring those tyres in. But the difficulty is, if it's just a little passing shower, then teams are going to struggle to know exactly whether to go fully full-blooded on the wet weather tyre, the full tread, or to keep things with the hot and sticky slick tyre and see how long they can live with the slight lack of grip. It also depends on how far through their pit stop cycle they are. So were the rain to arrive in the next 5 minutes, that would be absolutely ideal for the 35 Alpine that currently leads the race, because they are due for a pit stop anyway. And they might be freshening up the tyres on all four corners of that car, because even the youngest tyre on that Antonio Felix da Costa car is 38 laps old. And again, the Portuguese, Felix da Costa, has done a good job in keeping Raffaele Marcello in behind him. 0.8 of a second is the gap between the 35 Alpine and the 15 BMW. And then there's a 5 second gap between Marcello and Alessandro Pierre Guidi and the 51 Ferrari. He, in turn, is 11 seconds clear of Sheldon van der Linde. And Sheldon might be about to be swallowed up by Norman Nato's Cadillac. So we now know that the Cadillacs, having started this race in such a strong position, have had a little hiccup each in their early stops and have been spending the rest of the race trying to recover from that. Another LMDH platform fighting a fellow LMDH car in the form of the BMW, the M-Hybrid V8. And Norman Nato looking marginally faster. What he doesn't have is any distraction from behind because of Phil Hansen's penalty. So not only is Phil just losing a bit of time here and there anyway on the road in reality, but he's going to have to sit in the pit stop, his next pit stop, for 10 extra seconds, as Richard Leitz in the 92 Porsche is going to pit now. Now, is this the point where the Platinum racer gets out? Or no, he'll probably stay on board for another stint, and then Ricardo Pera will finish up his silver graded time at the end of the race. Good little battle again down the back straight between Norman Nato in fifth, trying for a move around the outside of Sheldon van der Linde. Van der Linde parking the car in the middle of the road as he turned in at Deceda de Largo, so there was no way through. But the Norman Nato car on not really younger tyres. Actually, the younger tyres are on the BMW at this stage, but much better drive coming out of Curva de Sol and down that back straight for the chasing Cadillac.
3: Yeah, Norman Nato getting absolutely hosed with GT3 traffic there and having to drop right back. But that just shows you, I mean, Norman Nato's kind of, he's a lot quicker. He caught Van der Linde really quickly. And now he's caught him, he just can't get past. And you're seeing the same out front with the 15 BMW catching the Felix da Costa in the Alpine. He can't quite get past. It's a really tricky circuit to overtake unless you've got a significant advantage and straight line on the car in front. And these hypercars, I mean, far be it for me to say anything positive about BOP, Johnny, but I have to say that it's certainly in terms of Marcello Radio,
9: Antonio can do three more laps.
3: So how many more laps has Marcello got in your book then, Johnny, if Antonio in front can only do three? Because they're not that far offset then, are they?
0: Well, Marcello's still got 40% of his energy.
3: Okay, that's more than I thought. I thought it was going to be about 20. So, yeah, so in that case, I mean, basically, in terms of the BOP, they've got these cars reasonably evenly matched, certainly in terms of being able to overtake each other anyway, so that's lending itself to a really good race.
0: Still trying to work out precisely what happened to various cars many hours ago, and of course we're still feeling the ripple effects of that further down the line. Nose to tail again. So did team radio for Antonio Felix da Costa say that this was the in lap?
3: No.
0: Two to three more max. And that was
3: his energy. So basically he's saying, look, if you can't clear him, don't worry. In a couple more laps, he should be out of your way. You can get your head down and start building that gap again, because that gap has now come down to 4.3 seconds. So he really does need Felix da Costa to get out of the way. Otherwise, and you can actually see as they're coming onto the straight, you see first, second, and now you can see them being joined by third place. So they're now all in the same picture, Johnny.
0: Yeah, and the Ferrari's going to have to pit earlier than the BMW, but not as early as the race-leading Alpine.
3: Absolutely, and they're kind of on the same strategy, the Ferrari and the BMW. They're give or take us a lap, I think.
0: Yeah, well, that's 20% place 40% in the favour of the BMW. So, I mean, what I don't know is, the BMW almost was able to draw alongside, but the Ford Mustang from the GT class prevented it from doing so. To the outside line, though, of Ferradura and Laranjeña.
3: That's nice racing there. That's nice racing.
0: Was that a touch of Felix da Costa just opening the steering a little bit?
3: He still gave him room. He didn't run him off the edge of the track. He just gave him enough room, but basically said to him, you can't come around the outside of me there. And Marcello, you know, very experienced. Both of these guys, top drivers at the top of their game, understanding when you can make a move and when you can't. And Marcello very sensibly backing out. But he'll have another opportunity here because Felix Acosta's getting held up here by the GT car in front of him. And I think, actually, Marcello might be able to dive underneath him going into turn one, as we see very, very murky pictures overhead.
0: This will be the in-lap, though, for the Alpine, so it's not going to be decided on the track anyway. He's down to 1% energy, so had to pit that time around. Did his job, in fairness.
3: Yeah, did it, absolutely. And it did Ferrari a massive favour.
0: True.
3: That gap is 3.4 seconds now, and it was 10 seconds at the start of that last stint.
0: Yeah, so the BMW was not able to go at its maximum speed there, and that's entirely what WRT wanted to happen, because they're in the better place from a strategic sense, but they were forced in a way to go the speed of a car that was going to pit earlier. So nice little gamesmanship, if you like, from Alpine. I'm not saying it was breaking the rules in any way. They were doing precisely the right thing. And Raffaele Marcello is now only 1.8 seconds clear of the chasing Alessandro Pier Guidi. Pier Guidi's going to have about, let's say, 6 or 7 laps before he needs to come in for energy to try and close the gap and attempt to overtake the BMW before that pit stop has to happen for the Italian.
3: Well, he's only 1.8 seconds behind now, Johnny.
0: Exactly,
3: 1.8. So there was clearly traffic for the GT traffic for Marcello on that lap, because it was 3.4 when the Felix da Costa Alpine peeled off into the pits. And Marcello at that point, 3.4 ahead of the 51 Ferrari Alessandro Piaguidi, is now 1.9. So let's see when they go at it now as to whether that gap can be pulled back out again and opened back up by Lello Marcello. But this potentially...
9: the leader, 16.4. You can use more energy if you need.
3: That effectively looks to be the 15 and the 51, ironically, could be the race for the win.
0: Yeah, so the same number just reversed is your point, and 51 Ferrari is going to have to pit, like I say, earlier than the BMW.
3: But not enough earlier, Johnny, that they're going to have to do an extra splash or anything at the end, I don't believe. I think they can both go to the end on the same number of pit stops.
0: Okay. Well, the acid test of that will be whether Piaguidi can go beyond 3:30 this afternoon, because that will leave 2 hours of the race remaining and probably two stints as well.
3: Yeah.
0: Certainly the more comfortable and not even a hint of energy save is the BMW.
9: 12 laps to go, 12 laps, gap to the leader, 16.1.
11: Pepper win because the rain is coming in case we have to stop.
0: So Norman Natto getting more information. 12 laps to go until his next stop. That's actually useful for me, because therefore it is more than 12 laps for Raffaele Marchiello before he needs to come in, and less than half of 12 laps. So I'm going to go for about 4 or 5 now for Alessandro Piaguidi in his Ferrari before he will need to come in.
3: That's quite a big difference, actually. I thought it was only going to be a couple of difference between Piaguidi and Marcello. So that could actually make it a lot. That definitely puts the benefit firmly back into the BMW M Team WRT.
0: Yeah. We're not far away from this being an in-lap for Sheldon van der Linde, by the way. Where is he in the sectors? Just begun another lap, so it'll be this one and maybe two more after that. And in the same boat will be Victor Martins in the other Alpine. Interesting that the 36 car really has faded, but that's no thanks to the second pit stop for car 36 that kind of had to fall only halfway through their second stint because the tyre drop-off was too significant. We are starting to see some GT pit stops as well.
3: Interesting that Natto was basically telling them, they were telling him 16 laps to go or 12 laps to go, whatever it was, but he was saying to them, by the way, it's going to start raining soon. Because obviously as a driver, you're driving around the track. When you're stuck in the garage, you can't actually see the sky. You might be on the pit wall. You can see maybe things coming if you're up there. But a lot of them run these out of the garages now, these teams. And they're all based in the garage with their banks of computers. And they can see every single little data parameter of the car. But the one thing they can't see, a la Robin Williams, is the weather. Whereas as a driver, you're driving down the straight and you're looking up and you're seeing these dark clouds coming closer and closer towards you. And you can do it at Silverstone. You can go down the hangar straight. You can see the weather coming. And if you know the place well, you can almost say to them a 5 minute window when that rain might hit. And interesting that Nato was saying to them, get ready. And you can even see with the camera pictures, it's getting darker, that the rain, I suspect we're going to get a bit of rain in this race, Johnny.
0: Yeah, and it's more likely to hit, if any time at all, between 4 and 5. But the darkening skies in the near distance rather suggests that the latest forecast I looked up, the percentage had increased to 27-28% chance in the next, let's say, 40 minutes. Let's just get you an update on that, actually. The other thing to point out is that now that we're in the final 2.5 hours of the race, from a GT perspective, if you started with a double for your bronze and then a double for your silver, they should have done their hour and 45 minutes apiece now. And with 2.5 hours, let's say 2 hours 15 to go, which we are inside, it is clear for your gold or your platinum to do all of the running now to the finish. Still a 50% chance now of rain between 4 and 5.
3: Yeah, it's getting up, isn't it?
0: And 31 in the remaining half an hour. So once the rain hits, it might be with us till the checkered flag, actually. That's something else to think about. Not for a shortage of tyres, because once the race is declared wet, should it need to be, then you just get an endless supply of grooved, treaded tyres from either Michelin if you're in hypercar or Goodyear if you're in GT. BMW is in, so this is as expected, the 20 BMW, that is, rather than the race-leading Raffaele Marchiello car, who should be good for another what did I say?
3: Gosh.
0: 12 yeah. laps or so. Yeah. Go on. What were you going to say? Gosh.
3: No, I was just going to say that Pierre Guidi, that gap's grown back out to 2.7. It came down to 1.8, the gap between the 51 and the 15, 51 Ferrari, 15 BMW. So either that's Pierre Guidi already beginning to sort of just try and conserve energy a little bit, to try and stretch it if he does it. And then Collado, I believe, is the only driver not to have driven that car. So Collado will be getting in next and going to the finish. And,

0: deliberately WRT went, right, we'll send one car in this direction, one car in the other direction, and then we've got both bases covered to take the victory. Antonio Felix da Costa is talking to Bruce.
1: Alpine garage next to Antonio Felix da Costa, driver of the 35 Alpine. Antonio, tough fight at the front. Did you know that you were playing the game of the Ferrari that was catching?
2: I have no idea about any Ferrari, to be honest. We were a little bit in an offset strategy, so we need two things. We need a little bit of luck with a yellow to bring us back into the race, and if that happens, I knew that we're fighting for a potential podium. So I knew that BMW is virtually he is the leader, and we were virtually fighting with him, but we need a little bit of luck to make that realistic at the end. So I didn't want to make it easy for him. We were a little bit different tire ranges, so he had a little bit of a pace advantage on me, but it was fun out there. It's cool.
1: Seemed to be a fair fight, and he had to give you back the position, which he did immediately.
2: Yeah, he did well to react to that quickly, and I forced him to go on the outside, and I did force that mistake on him. He almost got me, but I'm glad he went a little bit too wide and I got the place back.
1: Last question. We are trying to understand whether there is rain coming.
2: So I was just saying on the radio now, with 5 laps to go, it's getting very, very dark back there. And I know from experience in this place, when it gets dark in that direction, the rain is normally coming. So let's see if it arrives before the end of the race. We've been expecting it all week. Let's see.
1: Thank you very much.
0: So Johnny Merlam's got the experience of Silverstone, and knowing when the rain arrives down the hangar straight, it sounds like the Portuguese racer Antonio Felix da Costa, who speaks the language here quite literally in Brazil, just knows locally where to look for, because the rain patterns just generally come in from the same sort of area. I don't know in what sort of which compass direction that is, but bear in mind that the north part of the circuit is Jungsau Corner, and then the little left-hand kinks that lead back to the line. The southern end of the circuit is where the Center S is, and the Retta Aposta, therefore, more or less runs from in a northerly direction from south to north. So we'll find out in which bit of the track gets wet first of all, but it's a very small footprint here, so it's likely that pretty much every corner is going to get wet the same time.
3: It tends to build up black behind the grandstands, sort of over the city, and come in that direction.
0: But
3: you can see it sort of when you're driving around the track. There's a couple of times you're driving straight at it, and so you can kind of judge every lap. It's getting a little bit closer. Obviously it depends how much wind there is as to how quickly it arrives, and that's not something you can calculate, but it's clearly coming.
0: I haven't yet had a chance to utter the word arquibancadas, but that is the turn 15, which is the direct translation for bleachers. So that's where the grandstand is you were talking about.
3: Yeah.
0: And actually beyond the center edge.
3: You see that on the picture.
0: I can see it.
3: Yeah, sorry. Yes, obviously we're on the radio. Apologies. If you were to be looking at the track, going with the pit lane on your left-hand side and the grandstands opposite the pits on your right, down in towards the center S's at turn one, and you were happening to look up to your right over towards where the town, the main city is, you would see that the mist comes in, and it kind of, you stop being able to see the skyscrapers, and as soon as that starts happening, you know the rain is probably within half an hour.
0: So it's not completely black cloud. It's actually just a very low cloud, which might be bringing the weather system in. And visibility is going to be a potential question mark as well. Can the marshals see one another? Let's hope that the cloud is not so low, as the 51 Ferrari, as predicted, has come in. James Calado is going to get into this car to replace Alessandro Pier Guidi. They're certainly doing right side tyres for the ingoing driver. And that is it. Right side tyres.
3: Yeah. I mean, you would be silly to put anything more on, because if it does rain in the next half an hour,
0: true,
3: you're wasting all the time you spent putting the left sides on.
0: Yeah.
3: So this is Calado into the 51 car. Again, you can just see going out how much understeer he had through that first left coming out of the pit lane. He just...
0: Was he in the wall there? Just cut away at the wrong point, I'm afraid, but Calado on half warm tyres, not warm tyres, should we say. Now, has Calado rejoined? I want to see him through the end of the sector. We have got a CrowdStrike hourly update to bring to you in just a second. And now, yes, he does trigger the end of sector one time. So he got through, but my word.
3: Thank God. I thought I had, my heart was in my mouth for poor old James then.
0: Yeah.
3: Because we were just saying, as you come out of the pits, it's so tricky, this pit lane.

0: exit, because it's not like a normal pit lane exit. You're almost on the track, but much narrower, lined with Armco.
1: He's got a bit of barrier though, stuck to the front left, so he's made contact, I'm afraid. He got away with it, but there is a big scuff mark now on the front left corner of that 51 Ferrari.
0: That's not a scuff mark, that's actually a little piece of the barrier that's over his front.
1: What I'm talking about is above the advertising hoarding. It's a bit of Rolex barrier.
0: That's what I mean. So there he hit.
1: But then the scuff is on the scarlet red above that white section, which is evidence yet further that he's been in the fence fairly heavily there.
0: Yeah, no, he hit it quite hard. But the problem he's got now is that is going to affect his braking. It's going to affect his water temps. It's going to have a big impact. He's going to have to come. He's going to have to pit and have that taken off.
1: Oh, he thought about it. He's trying to weave around now to try and loosen it.
0: The only way to get it off is to brake.
1: It is 3:31. We're slightly late for obvious reasons for the CrowdStrike Racing hourly update for Drama with Ferrari. Here's Team Radio just before we do.
2: Please try to wave. Try to wave the straight line. We have a panel stuck on the bodywork. Please wave.
1: So that's not wave, but try to weave. And that's exactly what James Collado is trying to do. But I cannot see that that's going to work because it's a huge piece of panel.
0: No, it's being held on by the aero. And the only way he can get that off is to stop and it'll fall off.
1: Here's the CrowdStrike Racing hourly update then.
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0: More drama here at Interlagos, but BMW seem at the moment to be relatively in the clear with a very strong showing from the number 15 BMW of Raffaele Marchiello. Currently, they've still got their secret weapon, Dries Van Toor, to come, of course, who was so strong at Le Mans in the previous race meeting. They lead by 15 seconds, but are down to 14% virtual energy. So it's going to be a handful of laps before Raffaele Marchiello appears on pit lane. But due to pit before them is the chasing Cadillac for Norman Nato, car number 12. And even before that, in fact, in lap no doubt now for the number 38 Cadillac of Sebastian Bourdais. So caddies are on slightly different strategies, but not a huge amount of lap difference between their next expected pit stops. Then you've got the two Aston Martins, who are quietly working their way up the order to fourth and fifth currently for Tom Gamble in the 007, Alex Riberas in the 009, and then in sixth position is the number 19 Genesis of Mathieu Jaminet, another strong showing for the South Korean brand in still their first season. Remember, they're effectively a race behind, as is everybody else, with the postponement of the Qatar 18-12 kilometres. Charles Millesi for the 35 Alpine crew had been leading, or at least his teammate had been, up until the point of their last pit stop, but they're slightly out of stride and they're going to need a splash, according to Charles Millesi, in order to get them to the finish. The 51 Ferrari has had the drama because it was Pierre Guidi who brought that 51 Ferrari in. James Calado took it over, but on his route out of the pits, he glanced against the Rolex banner, and some of that banner has now been left on the front left corner of the 51 Ferrari, and James, try as he might, cannot shake it from the front of the car, which is obviously going to cause overheating problems if it stays there for too much longer. Ninth position for the 20 BMW of Robin Freins, and in 10th place it's the 94 Thierry Pourchaire Peugeot 9X8 from Total Energies. In LMGT3, Peter Dempsey continues to lead the LMGT3 category. He's bronze up against a whole load of silvers and now increasingly golds or platinums. But Peter Dempsey in the 34 Racing Team Turkey TF Sport Corvette is the leader, but is due for a pit stop in the not-too-distant future. Whereas Ben Tuck for Proton Competition in the Ford Mustang should be good for about 40 minutes or so in that chasing 77 Ford. Then it's the 92... Porsche for the Bend Manti Ricardo Perret car. Team WRT's Daniel Harper is in the number 69 car, and he is in fourth. So he's the first of the Platinums in the current race order, ahead of fellow Platinum Logan Sargeant, who took over from the in the 88 Proton Competition Ford Mustang. That's the sister car to Ben Tuck's machine in second. Then Zach Robichon in the 27 Heart of Racing Aston Martin is sixth, ahead of Lynn Hedanius in the Iron Lynx Mercedes. He should be higher up, were it not for contact at the first corner, which forced him into a spin. Jan Guven, the Turkish racer for Manti DK Engineering, is currently in eighth place for number 91, ahead of Alessio Rovera for Vista AF Corsa, number 21, and it's Jose Maria Lopez completing the top 10 in LMGT3 in his 87 Lexus.
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2: The FIA World Endurance Championship.
0: And the rainfall is moments away. It might even have arrived during the update, because I am seeing flecks of moisture on the odd windscreen here and there, Johnny Molum. And a moment or two ago, the race leading BMW number 15 was entirely off the road to bypass a GT car.
3: I don't think that had anything to do, Johnny, with the weather. I haven't actually seen anything that would tell me that there's enough precipitation that would have any impact on the surface grip levels at this point. I think that was just him trying to get around. Now, obviously, he went off track to get around and make that pass, but it wasn't a car in his own class, so hopefully he might get away with that. The obviously the 51 car, the Ferrari of Calado, still got that banner right over the front. That won't be helping his aero, so I'm sure he'll be able to feel that as we go to Sebastian Bourdais interview in the pits, Cadillac Hertz Team Jota. I'd be interested to hear what he has to say.
4: And down in the Hertz Team Jota Cadillac garage, Seb just jumping out of the car. It's a hectic race, fighting with Ferrari. There's a curve pace as well. How does it look like?
5: Yeah, I mean, I think we're a little quicker, but it's just so difficult to pass. I mean, as soon as you get behind anyone, then you start sliding, driving the surface temps up and ballooning the tire pressures, and and then you're not any faster anymore. So it's very frustrating. But unfortunately, we're paying a little bubble there, and track position is key. So yeah, it is what it is. But we'll keep on fighting. Jack's got amazing pace. Hopefully we can keep climbing.
6: We just felt the temperatures dropping massively. Could you feel that in the car?
5: The biggest thing really was the wind. We started to pick up a pretty good headwind going into one, so you can start to brake quite a bit later and a lot less front rocking, which is nice because it's a big battle over there.
6: Thank you very much.
5: Thanks.
0: And that's the direction of where the weather's coming in as well. So you mentioned going down the start-finish straight. You can see the low cloud in the distance and the wind is in your face.
3: Yeah, exactly.
0: But helping the braking, therefore.
3: Yeah, I mean, you can tell. It's interesting that he says that. You can really feel when you've got that because essentially it's giving you more downforce. Mm. So it's like an aeroplane taking off. You don't take off away from the wind in an aeroplane. You take off into the wind because in that case you're creating more lift. In this particular instance, you're creating more downforce, which means that you've got less chance of, because as soon as you start braking and slowing down, you're losing front downforce because you're going slower. So as you get towards the end of your brake zone, that's when you're most likely to lock up. If you were to hit the brake pedal as hard as you could at 200 mile an hour, the chances of locking up are pretty remote because you've got so much downforce. As you get up to the corner, that's when it happens, and you trail brake into that turn one and it drops away at the same time. So it is a really, really easy corner to do a front lock-up at.
0: And that is the case even in a car without ABS, you're saying. So top speed, hit the brakes, and you'll be pretty confident that you don't lock up.
3: Yeah. Yeah, I would say so. I mean, I remember...
0: I'm not disputing it. I'm genuinely interested, you know.
3: Well, certainly in LMP1s, I've not driven a hypercar, so I don't know in a hypercar, because I know from speaking to people like James Collado that they're not like LMP1s used to be. They are more akin to a GT1, say, back in the day of those cars. Obviously got a lot more technology on board than the GT1s did. But certainly with an LMP1 car, and I know with a Formula 1 car, you can hit that pedal as hard as you can with every force you have, and you will not lock it up at that point that you hit it. You might, if you keep that pressure, you'll lock it up a little bit later as the downforce starts bleeding off, but not at that point.
0: Yeah. Fascinating stuff. Peter Dempsey, awesome couple of stints for him. He's the bronze, remember, now chatting to Bruce Giuali.
7: And I'm down in the Corvette garage with Peter Dempsey, driver of the 34 Corvette. Peter, an amazing drive, an amazing lead so far. Can you bring it till the end?
8: I got the best guy for the job now. I did my part, so lucky I just was able to get in there, still up front. And I know I trust Charlie with my life, so... Our goal always this year was to try to give him the car in the best spot, so let's see what we can do.
7: People are saying you shouldn't be a bronze anymore. You're going to shift up to silver. Is that possible?
8: Not at all. There's plenty of really good bronze drivers out there. I don't think there's any reason I should be moved up, so hopefully we'll see how it goes.
7: That was just a compliment, but very well done on your drive.
8: I appreciate it. Thank you.
0: I'll be very surprised if it happens mid-season.
3: Oh, no, no, it won't happen mid-season.
0: I don't think it can, in actual fact.
3: No, absolutely not. It cannot, and it shouldn't. It shouldn't.
0: The decision was made, and as I say, up until 2025, including 2025, he was silver, and then conversations were had, perhaps decisions were made. He's now bronze. I think it's going to be a one-off thing, though.
3: It's unusual to move someone down, and I don't know anything about it, so I'm not going to get in. But in terms of the generic situation, it's unusual to move someone down other than for age if they're... unless they remove themselves from the FIA rankings, then that can happen outside of things that are like this. But that's more for historics and things like that.
0: Yeah.
3: But in this particular situation, when someone's 40 years old and they've been a silver, in terms of moving them down for performance, because they tend to, it's not as bad as it used to be. It's a lot better than it was 10 years ago. But you can't have a situation where, say, for example, it used to be with silvers. It's now seeming to go that way with bronzes. But silvers would be getting paid to come and race in a silver situation, and they were actually making money as a silver, and the whole point is a silver shouldn't be getting paid. And then if they were then put up to gold because they showed well, then they stopped being hired because they weren't as good as a gold or a platinum. But when you drop them back down to silver, they had a value. And I think that worked well for someone like Nicholas Nielsen. He was a really good example. He came in, no one really knew anything about him. He'd won the challenge. He was a silver. He raced in the WEC for Ferrari in their GT program. It's actually alongside myself and Bonamy Grimes and Charlie Hollings. And he raced the whole season, and he was the benchmark. And you could see he was really good. And then the following year, he had 1 year to prove himself, which he did. He drove with Francois Perraudeau. and Emmanuel Collard, and then he got moved up at the end of that year to gold, and at the same time picked up by the factory. And the next thing you know, a year later, he's a factory, full-blown factory Ferrari driver. So in that instance, the silver gave him a really good opportunity to showcase his talent. So I got no problem with that. It's when you have people that are year in, year out of silvers, earning a living from it, and now potentially maybe a bronze, I don't know the situation there, brought in because he's a really, really fast bronze, whereas the bronzes traditionally have been the ones actually providing the financial factor that allows the team to run. So if you're a really, really good businessman bronze driver, then doesn't matter how good you are, you should be kept as a bronze, because ultimately the car is out there because of you. That's just my opinion.
0: The other fascinating driver who's been in the ACO rule set for so many years is Matteo Crisoni, who has perpetually been silver and managed to avoid the kind of big trophies.
3: And to Castellacci.
0: Castellacci, yes,
3: one.
0: Yeah.
3: Castellacci is another one. He was a silver back in the day.
0: Yep. But there is one car in this race, which is the Johannes Zelger car that started on the front row, which isn't at its actual maximum driver ratings, because they run with a bronze and then two silvers. And I think they're the only car in the field to be doing that. Yes, you have to have a bronze. Your second choice has to be bronze or silver. And obviously everybody goes with silver.
3: If you've got two silvers, that does open strategy a little bit, because then the silvers don't have to worry about drive time. So if you've got quick silvers, and to be fair, there are some silvers out there, especially when they're on their way up, that are just as quick as a lot of golds.
0: Yeah, true. But
3: it shouldn't be the case, because that's the whole point of having a driver ranking. I mean, it was introduced effectively, Johnny, to allow a bronze gentleman driver to compete on a level playing field against other gentleman driver and have other professional and semi-professional drivers out there with him at the same time. That was why this driver ranking was introduced. The difference between a gold and a platinum driver at the top level is very, very small.
0: Indeed.
3: The difference between silver drivers is still slightly bigger, but still relatively small. The difference between bronze drivers can be huge.
0: Yeah. Yes. And that's
3: so
0: where
3: we see... So the bronze
0: driver
3: is actually now become the most valuable part of the Pro-Am. You are literally only as strong as your weakest link. So Pro-Am, you tend, which is why Ben Keating has been so successful, because hand on heart, he's probably one of the strongest bronzes out there. Maybe not necessarily absolute fastest, but definitely in terms of the overall package, keeping his nose clean, delivering consistency, he's one of the best bronzes out there.
0: You might be talking in the bronze-only session for qualifying, differences of certainly half a second between bronze drivers, whereas it gets much, much tighter than that when the silvers take over in the hyperpole session. But your point about minimum drive times, that's just suddenly flagged something to me, because there is a minimum drive time for a silver driver, and if you enter with two, presumably both have to do a minimum of an hour and 45 minutes. So therefore, every driver's got to do a minimum of 1 hour 45 minutes, and that's less flexible then, surely, because the beauty of the platinum or the gold is that they can be just, they're the top-up drivers. They do all of the rest, whatever's left over.
3: Yeah, but it doesn't matter which silver.
0: But that's the thing that I'm struggling for in the regulations, because it doesn't say that you've...
3: No, because effectively you're running below a maximum quota, so you're actually penalising yourself. So only one of your silvers would have to do an hour
0: right.
3: and 45.
0: Right, and yeah, okay. So and it can be either or.
3: And it can be either or.
0: And you don't have to have pre-allocated which...
3: It didn't used to be. The rules might have changed, but that's how it used to be.
0: Well, it reads that the column here says, silver, 1 hour 45 minutes. Bronze, 1 hour 45 minutes. But I suppose by the end of the race, if Iron Links can say, well, one of our silvers,
3: exactly,
0: either Crisoni or Hedanius, has done 1 hour and 45 minutes, that's all right.
3: Yeah, absolutely.
0: Yeah. Okay. We've made sense of that. Well, you've helped me see sense to that, because otherwise it is a disadvantage, actually, even though you've gone with a lower rating collectively. So one driver will be fine to do the hour and 45 minutes, and Lynn Hedanius, I think they'll want him to do as much of the remaining 2.5 hours as possible, because he's a real superstar, and he was plugged into the car for the hyperpole duties yesterday in GT and bagged a front row start for the 79 Mercedes. Dries Van Toor, did we mention he's now in the 15 car? Well, he is on the timing screen. I'm expecting now to start lighting up with the young Belgian at the wheel. We now know where his older brother is going, and that is in the direction of McLaren. for the hypercar program for next year. Dries firmly ensconced in the BMW program and with WRT though as well, and he's trying to stay within as much touching distance as possible of an ailing James Calado Ferrari. And that's nothing to do with James's ability. It's because he's got part of a advertising hoarding wrapped around the front of his car still.
3: I don't know if you noticed, but if you were able to see a picture of the front of that car, Johnny, you'd see that the advertising hoarding has kind of almost turned itself into a scarf and is slowly inserting itself into the front intakes of the left front of the 51 Ferrari and beginning to follow the contour of the bodywork and the front splitter. So that has to be affecting the aero balance of that car. And also, perhaps even more importantly, the temperatures, right?
9: Yeah.
3: Whether it's brake, left front brake duct or engine.
0: When it finally is taken off the front of that car, I wonder whether it'll be a perfect mould of half of a Ferrari nose on that left-hand side. Just getting word of a 20-second penalty to be added to the next pit stop for Aston Martin number 27. Now, that's less of a concern, I think, within Heart of Racing. In fact, both cars are further down than I'd expected to see. Mattia Drudi is actually the better placed of those two right now. Remember, there was the spin for the 23 car. Well, not a spin. It was a hit from a 83 Ferrari.
3: What's the 27 got the penalty for?
0: The 27 has got a penalty for tyre pressures.
3: Oh.
0: So the tyre pressures are too high, too low, too...
3: No, normally they get it for too low.
0: Too low, yeah.
3: Too high is not dangerous. Well... within reason.
0: Yes.
3: But the tyre manufacturers don't like you to start with too low pressures because then there's more chance of damaging the sidewall while the pressure is low if you hit a curb or something like that,
0: yeah.
3: Which ultimately leads to a tyre failure.
0: Yes.
3: Or could lead to a tyre
0: failure. Are low tyre pressures beneath the advised window also a performance advantage?
3: They are, because they tend to err on the side of caution, so they'll give you a tyre pressure that you have to run to, which is normally higher than the optimum for that tyre.
0: Yes.
3: And especially when you're starting with tyres cold, you can actually then get an advantage to starting a little bit lower that then doesn't allow them to escalate too much, especially on a circuit like this. So it's always, you want to start as low as you possibly can to avoid them spiking up too much, because obviously high tyre pressures, albeit not dangerous in the sense of the word, they're not good in terms of overall grip.
0: So that's clearly been found out on the live telemetry that Race Control can see, passed to the stewards. And their decision is to be giving the 27 car an extra 20 seconds where the team can't touch the car as it comes to a halt. And then finally they will be able to work on that car. We're probably, well, next time around it'll be 4:30. Yeah, so in some cases the GTs are now having to concentrate on one more pit stop before the checkered flag is shown, as James Calado again decides not to come in. They've got to stay out and just hope that the engine temperatures are staying at a reasonably low state. But this is a concern for Ferrari and the 51 car.
3: Well, they would have been seeing now. They'll have had a good look at it. And if they felt this was going up to the point it was going to damage the engine, they'd have pitted him and taken it off.
10: On the throttle application, exit of 6 and 7. We need to be more linear, exit of 6 and 7 on throttle application.
0: More linear.
10: Copy.
3: So that basically means they don't want him picking up on the throttle early as he exits the corner. They want him to wait a little bit longer and then get into it when he goes into it in a much more sort of linear way. In other words, just go flat.
0: Yeah. Now, do you remember that moment not that long ago when Raffaele Marchiello went round the outside of a Ford Mustang and he lapped that car whilst being partially off the track?
3: And I said I thought potentially he might get away with it because it was different classes. Don't tell me he hasn't.
0: It's under investigation.
3: Oh, God, here we go.
0: Overtake off track with lasting advantage at turn 11. So it was exactly that moment.
3: Yeah.
0: It was an overtake.
3: Ah, the big brother nature of racing.
0: But we haven't got a decision yet, J-Mo, so it might still go in an... I think for them to investigate it.
3: Do you remember why... Yes, that's true. So let's reserve judgment on this until they say if he's got a penalty or not. But do you remember the reason that everyone goes on and on about how I fell off my chair? Do you actually remember the reason I fell off my chair?
0: I don't. Does that matter?
3: Okay.
0: No,
3: yes,
0: it does matter in this instance.
3: It does matter in this instance. It's because in that particular Le Mans, it had been raining slightly, slight drizzle over half of the circuit, and they safety carred it until it went completely dry for slick tyres. And I was bemoaning the fact that in the good old days, a part of the skill. In fact, Tom Christensen helped and had a super drive once to win one of his Le Mans with Audi, when he was able to make slick tyres work on the wet part of the track and then make up the time on the dry part of the track, because that was what Le Mans was about. And I understand when it's torrential rain and it's dangerous and you can't see and the visibility, even though they didn't use the safety car, you know, 20 years ago, I understand them doing it nowadays. Things have changed, health and safety and all of that. But to run for 2 or 3 hours under the safety car when they could have easily gone racing after an hour, that was why I was exasperated, threw my arms up in the air and fell off the back of my chair. And I think on this, going to this particular decision, that to me is a situation where, to avoid contact, the GT's moved over on him. All he could have done there was brake, go off like he did, but then brake and come back on behind. I think in that instant, with a car that hasn't seen you in a different class, I think that that's totally acceptable. If it had been a car in his class for position, then I totally understand why he would get a penalty.
0: There is a driver, I'm pretty sure, in amongst the stewards who will be able to offer a kind of first-hand perspective of how he or she may have dealt with that themselves. So it's not stewards necessarily laying down the law on their own. And I'm sure they will be summoning team managers from both sides to decide whether anything has to be done. But there is a certain degree of just over-meddling.
3: Well, they'll have a set of rules, and this is the thing. All you can do is be consistent. So if that is the case and they do penalise him, as long as they're consistent and people understand that, you just have to be consistent. I personally would leave that, and I would consistently leave that. If they're going to do that, that's fine, as long as they're consistent in handing out penalties for people that do the same.
0: Yeah.
3: That's all you can ask for, really.
0: Well, let's find out which way that goes. Obviously, we're not going to be privy to exactly the arguments that are being put forward. Just trying to draw some names.
3: Who is the driver?
0: Yeah, that's...
3: Who is the driver to? Is it Yannick? It used to be Yannick Dalmas.
0: Well, he drives the safety car.
3: But I think he was also involved in the... Well, maybe he wasn't. Maybe...
0: I'll check the documents to see whether I can find...
3: I know Peter Dumbreck does stuff at Le Mans.
0: Yes.
3: And he's a really good guy, and he has a... You know, he's a racer. But I don't think he does the other WEC series, but I don't know that.
0: Rolex 6 hours of Sao Paulo, round 4, 2026. I've just done a word search for Peter Dumbreck, and it says driver advisor to the stewards, Peter Dumbreck.
3: Oh, so he is there. In that case, it's gonna be a situation now where he's gonna give him a penalty. Even though I would assume that Peter would not want to. I reckon if Peter does give him a penalty, it won't be because it was Peter's decision. There you go.
0: Well, no.
3: Shall I WhatsApp him and ask him if he's going to give him a penalty?
0: I think you should. We could get an exclusive before the decision is made. But the whole point of his role is all he can do is offer his advice. He doesn't make the ultimate decision.
3: No, it's true. I'm actually driving standards for officer for GT Cup, and it's largely left to me to do. Ultimately, the race director then either sanctions it or doesn't and decides. But I'm kind of left on my own. I know in WEC that it's not really down to you. You just offer your advice and then they make a call. And a lot of the time, based on the amount of people in the room, the stewards and everything, they'll ignore what you say anyway.
0: Depending on who the stewards are, and I'm not going to draw any attention to those, but yes.
3: Deviate away before we get taken off air.
0: I take your point.
3: Yes.
0: So back to the race in hand, and at the moment the 15 is okay. It's in the clear.
3: Yeah, 11.4. I thought Collado was actually going to pull him in. He was pulling him in, James, was doing a fine job. Charles Malese doing a super job again. They've got... that's 35. So the 15...
9: coming from T1 in about 10 minutes. I will keep you posted. Still P1, 11 seconds ahead of the P2.
3: So actually, James Collado is ahead, this fight now is Dries Van Toor, 3.1 seconds behind James Collado in the 51 Ferrari. So again, I told you if they got within sort of spitting distance that the AF Corsa team would get that car out in front, and they did, didn't they?
0: Yeah. Well, there's...
3: So 51 and 15 effectively are fighting for this, although with that rain coming, that brings the 35 car into the mix, because if it comes in the next 10 minutes, that's before he has to pit, isn't it, the 35, you'll tell me?
0: Yeah, it certainly could do a lot more than 10 minutes. At this stage, 40% or so of energy left.
3: So if they wanted to win in the 35, and also the Felix da Costa car, the Alpine, if they wanted to bring themselves back into the mix, then that's exactly what they needed.
0: let's just reassess that very quickly, because I think I'm a couple of laps out, but it's not going to affect the data that much. No, it's still 42% energy left for Charles Milesi.
3: So that brings that 35, and what Antonio was saying earlier, that brings them right into the mix, doesn't it?
0: Yeah. Well, especially as the rain arrives, then the pace of the race is naturally going to decrease. James Calado still doing a good job of just dealing with this situation, which he's had to have from the start of the stint. Because bear in mind, you know, he scooped into that left side tyre wall on the half warm, half very cold tyres.
3: Well, that alone would have lost him 2 seconds.
0: Yes.
3: Let alone the impact afterwards.
0: True enough.
3: And so Dries Van Toor is now 2.5 seconds behind him. So Dries Van Toor is coming. There's nothing worse than that feeling when you're in a race like this, and you're in a good position, effectively you're net leading, and the guy behind is catching you at half a second a lap. It's like this, that Jaws music in your head. It's on the other side, it's brilliant when you're the one catching the person in front. And you still have the Jaws music in your head.
0: Yeah,
3: but it's happy Jaws music.
0: It's in favour of you, because you're the chasing shark, that's why. You're probably singing along.
3: I am.
0: I can hear that music as well, you know. It's not just in your head. I'm just checking through various bulletins that have been issued over the last, let's say, hour or so. And we told you, I think, at the time about the 10-second penalty that the 17 Lexus needed to serve. There was just the merest bit of contact going into Jung Sao corner there between the 94 Peugeot and one of the BMWs from the GT class. They're in pretty much the same livery this weekend. Very smart colours, the Brazilian yellow and green, just like the curbs here at Interlagos. But because they're both now in that livery for a one-off race, it's tough to tell them apart, the 32 and the 69 BMW M4s. Malte Jakobsen, who of all the Peugeot drivers yesterday was the standout performer, managing to get his Peugeot to 8th position on the grid. I don't think many at Peugeot expected either car to be able to make it into Hyperpole, let alone then fight for a better starting position than that. And Malta desperate, really, to get the Peugeot program back on track after a nightmare home race at the 24 Hours of Le Mans.
3: Isn't the rumour that he's leaving Peugeot at the end of the year?
0: There is a suggestion that he may be in his final year at Peugeot, and he's only been there for a couple of seasons anyway, picked up out of the European Le Mans series.
3: He's going to be wearing orange, maybe?
0: I don't know about that.
3: No?
0: Because it's... I mean, it's not orange anyway, is it? They like it to be called a different colour.
3: What do they call it?
0: Okay, guys, here's some team radio to get me out of this.
10: Consistent, and we're still planning to go for a double.
0: Still planning to do a double stint for Malte Jakobsen.
3: I think they have to. I guess that means that they're just thinking of doubling the tyres.
0: Yes.
3: Yeah.
0: Rather than
3: him.
0: For sure, keeping Malte at the wheel, because he's not been in the car for that long. Still no word on the investigation that concerns a very strong contender in today's race, the 15 BMW. 3 seconds is the difference now between James Calado's Ferrari in second and Dries Van Toor in third. But remember that the race leading Alpine will come in first, then a few laps later James Calado will come into pit lane, and that will leave Dries Van Toor out front in car number 15 to lead the race for a period of time, and crucially tick over the half hour point. Harry Tinknell being told that they're saving tyres, saving energy for later in this stint. And, well, they'll be saving tyres potentially for the next stint as well. But stint energy is one of those key things that all teams need to be monitoring to make sure that they're not burning the virtual energy at too high a rate. I think there's also a rule about energy burn on a single lap as well, but it is more crucial through the course of a 50, 55, or even in some cases today 60 minute stint, which has been neater through the course of this race than it has been at other tracks. For example, Spa-Francorchamps, a little bit of corrective steering required there from Harry Tinknell, still working very, very hard at the wheel of some of these hypercars. From the outside, a lot of them look like they're on rails, but they're really not.
3: No, I mean, that's what I was saying to you when I was talking to James about them. They move around a lot. They're quite sort of they're almost like GTEs on steroids. You know, they're obviously quicker than a GTE car, so it does liken them back in terms of the power, although the delivery is completely different to the GT1s. But they're one of those sort of halfway houses. They don't have a huge amount of aero compared to, say, an LMP1 car, although they still rely heavily on aerodynamic in the fast corners. And the same again, they don't have a great amount of mechanical grip. In fact, they've probably got less mechanical grip than the GT3 cars in really slow corners. So that makes them a real handful in the slow to medium corners. You have to really hustle them around, and they move around a lot underneath you compared to what an LMP1, the old LMP1 cars would.
0: I'm scratching around for one of the bulletins that concerned one of the Peugeots that got pinged for, we thought, not obeying blue flags, but I still can't find the document that tells me about exactly what the infringement was there. It may not have been made public, but it was a strange one, because we reckon the Peugeot at the time was on the lead lap anyway, so why would it then be penalised for a blue flag infringement? But I'm sure the wording offers a bit more.
3: It was a 94, wasn't it?
0: Yeah, yes. Was it? Because it was a 93 car that was also getting a penalty for something. 94... Now that was contact with the with a 32 BMW at the first corner, so that's entirely unrelated. And I can't see any other Peugeot in the list. Anyway, I'll unearth that at a more appropriate point. Still a good tussle in LMGT3 between now the race leader Ben Tuck in 77. So remember that Peter Dempsey had led all the way, I think, to the end of his couple of stints. He then pitted, and he talked about Charlie, a guy that he would couldn't wish for a safer pair of hands. Well, that's fellow Irishman Charlie Eastwood, who was winning in the European Le Mans Series last weekend as well. This championship runs to a different balance of performance in GT compared to the ELMS, because it's actually still made public in European Le Mans Series, but you can't find any information, even on Success Ballast, out in the public domain for the WEC these days. But Charlie Eastwood fighting hard with another Ulsterman, Daniel Harper. Dan Harper in the WRT BMW. There's, what, 3 and a bit seconds between those two cars. But more crucially and more of a concern is the Wins Corvette, so that's the 33 car in actual fact, to Johnny Edgar, now with Maxime Martin on his tail, and Maxime Martin dive-bombing the silver racer. Almost contact there, which would have resulted in a spin for the 33 Corvette. They're just eager, Johnny, to get a good result in this 33 car. I don't think any of them think they're going to win this race, because they're carrying an extra 36 kilos of ballast. But it can only be Johnny Edgar now to be the driver's title winner, because Ben sat out the first two races. Nicky Katzberg not with us this weekend, because instead he's in Canada. So it's all about the silver racer, Johnny Edgar, from all his karting background in, where's he from? Cumbria. That'd be really nice British story, this, if he could be a World Endurance champion. But there are many, many races still to go. And that was almost disaster for him. But Maxime Martin was able to blend out of the throttle and avoid the contact. Do you think that move was on?
3: It wasn't, which is why Maxime blended out of it. I think it's difficult, because Maxime is obviously, he's a fine driver, a lot quicker than Johnny Edgar, albeit Johnny's doing a fantastic job in that car, in the Corvette. And again, it's difficult. It just highlights how difficult, as we heard from Sebastian Bourdais earlier, is it to overtake on this lap. And we go to Richard Leitz in the Ben Mante pits for an interview.
11: I am down in the Manta garage next to Richard Leitz. Richard, you've made your way up very discreetly, avoiding the hectic race that everybody is having, and it seems that the Porsche balance is very good. Or is it the tire deck that is good on your car? How do you explain this?
12: Tire deck definitely was our aim in the practice session, to get this under control. The track is really hard to the tires, so it's really important to keep them alive for this one-hour stint. So far, we try to stay out of the trouble, and we are getting slowly ahead, but temperature dropped quite hard now, so I think it's going to be easier to keep the tires alive. This probably helped the others a bit more, so at the moment, we are happy, but it's not an easy race. We are pushing, and we are hoping and need some luck.
11: And we wish you luck as well. Very well done on a beautiful drive.
12: Thank you very much.
0: Rickard Leitz, ever the professional. I mean, What I need to total up is the number of WEC races he's done through the years, and then add to that the European Le Mans Series races and all the Le Mans as well. He seems to be forever in a race car and just does not let up.
3: I remember racing against him back in the European Le Mans Series in 2013. So that's nice. 12 years ago.
0: Yeah.
3: And I think I raced against him in GT Open in like 2007, 2000 something like that. So, yeah.
0: And that would always have been, for him, always in Porsches?
3: Always in Porsches. He was always in Porsches. At that time, I was in Ferrari and we were beating them. So it was very nice.
13: Yeah, well, yeah.
0: The old rivalry, as long as it's going your way, is
3: absolutely
0: a good one.
3: Absolutely. I don't remember any of the times he beat me.
0: No, okay.
3: I know there were loads.
0: I mean, he's no right to reply because he can't hear this conversation. But
3: no,
0: I believe you.
3: Yeah, yeah, absolutely. Well, I won the championship and he did, so that's all I can say.
0: That's evidence enough. 10 seconds is the advantage now for Charles Milesi over James Calado. But we're expecting the Alpine in, as it now has a half think about a bit of Lappery on the Lexus, and the Lexus driver saw the approach.
3: Who was in the Lexus then? Because that was really clever. That was good, because they moved right out, kept their foot in.
0: Jose Maria Lopez.
3: You go, because he understands, because he's driven. It really does help when you've driven in both sides of the fence, so to speak, understanding where you can allow people through. And I talked to you earlier about how important it is, not just for the hypercar drivers to minimise time loss overtaking, but also for the GT3 boys to minimise the loss being overtaken. And that, from Jose Maria Lopez there, was an absolute lesson in how to lose maybe one or two tenths max whilst being overtaken. That's really nice.
0: Yeah, just that the flow of the corner wasn't affected too much at all, but I'm always could detect when Jose saw that there was a car there, and he just thought, I can adjust to that, no problem, and just floated his way through the corner.
3: Well, he just went out really wide because he knew that the hypercar could be much quicker than him through the inside, and he knew that it'd be gone by the time he needed to turn in.
0: Slightly later.
3: Whereas if it had been a GT car, it would have still been there, and he would never done that, obviously, because apart from anything else, it would have been for position. But what he did then, he knew where the forte was of the hypercar. He knew where he would be a lot quicker, and he knew by letting him pass there, he'd be in front of him by the time he needed to turn in.
0: And that's the ability to judge the comparative speeds whilst you're in motion, of course, and go, right, well, that car's going to be here at this point. I'll just turn in now.
3: It's almost automatic. You do, when you've been driving in these kind of multi-class races long enough, especially, it does help to have driven both faster and slower. It really does help. I never forget. Am I allowed to tell a story about Johnny Herbert and Audi?
0: I think so.
3: Okay, at Sebring. And the first time he came in the, I think it was in the, might have been in the Bentley, but either the Audi or the Bentley. And he just literally came across me. I was in a GT Porsche at the time. And he moved in front of me going down into 17 and just moved, literally came in front of me and then hit the brakes, expecting me to be able to slow down as quickly as he could. And I so nearly ran him up the back and went off. And I went and found him later on. I said, I can't stop. And to be fair to him, he was like, I'm really sorry. And he never made that mistake again. But at that point, he didn't understand the differences between where a GT car, because a GT car, you can turn in and you can't change trajectory. That's you going. With an LMP car with a bit more grip, you can tweak the corner, maybe tighten it up, hold it a bit tighter. So there is a real advantage to understanding the merits of both cars when it comes to this multi-class racing.
0: Continues to get darker in certain areas around this Interlagos race circuit. Certainly the low cloud just beyond the first corners at the Centre S is not getting any lighter or indeed any higher. Will Stevens, radio.
14: Come on, give me your magic turn on, please.
0: 20 laps to go, come on, give me your, what did he say, magic turn on, please?
3: I think that's what it was translated to. Sometimes the AI that's doing that, I noticed they called a Cadillac something, I don't know what they called it, but it wasn't Cadillac, but I think he's basically just saying give me your everything you've got,
0: pretty much, to Will Stevens. Well, he's done plenty of that already this weekend. Remember that the Cadillacs, their first pit stops were delayed for different reasons. They had a sticky wheel knot on the 12. The 38 ran too deep into the pit box, so they had to push it back, Hertz Team Jota, to the correct position, which meant that even with two tyres being changed in those initial pit stops, it took both cars just more than 90 seconds for the cars to be sent back out again. So even with all four tyres being changed on the car, 90 seconds is a reasonably long pit stop. So that was probably a net loss of about 20 seconds each, and they spent much of the rest of the race recovering from that.
3: Yeah, absolutely, because it's so difficult when you're back in the pack. As we heard from Sebastian Bourdais, it's so difficult to overtake. But if this doesn't rain, Ferrari could win this, and I never thought that would be the case. I thought the BMW, 15 BMW, but Collado has managed to pull the gap back out to 4.3 seconds. So obviously you've got the Charles Malaisi and the Alpine still leading by 10 seconds. Collado catching him slowly in second in the 51 Ferrari. And then the Dries Van Toor 15 BMW Team WRT now 4.295 seconds back from Collado. So it looks like, again, and that's if he can't catch him, he certainly won't be able to get past him. So right now, if it doesn't rain, you'd have to say, with a slick pit stop and hopefully not losing too much time to take that banner off the front of James Collado's car. It's a shame it hasn't got like Rolex or something on it, because then he could claim an invoice for that after the race.
0: I think it actually has got Rolex
3: on it.
0: Yeah,
3: it's on the wrong side. It's on the inside,
0: it's
3: not the outside.
0: It's the interfacing bit, yeah.
3: But it would be ironic if they pulled that off, which they should be able to do quite quickly, so long as it doesn't get ingested, and pull that off, and then he goes out and the balance is worse. So that would be ironic, wouldn't it?
0: True.
3: But he's doing a fantastic job, James, at the moment, to hold on to what is effectively the net lead if it doesn't rain.
0: I wonder whether Ferrari and the 499P has got another joker around the corner, because that latest joker might be sticking a bit of advertising hoarding on the front left corner of the car for the rest of the season. Because it is going great guns in this.
3: It might make it quicker in a straight line. I'm not even joking.
0: Yeah, true.
3: I'm not even joking on that, because it's deflecting the airflow pretty much from the whole left-hand front side of the car right around it.
0: Ben Tuck, the race leader in LMGT3, is getting a warning flag for track limits. Now, that's all right, but it is a fourth offence, so any more after this, and then he'll be reported to the stewards for a fifth offence and more. So he's kind of out of lives now in that GT race-leading Ford Mustang.
3: I actually take that back about it being maybe quicker in a straight line, because I didn't realise there's about a foot of it flapping outside the left-hand side front of the wheel, so probably not making him quicker.
0: He's doing an unbelievable job, though, James Collado, that considered.
3: Top driver, though, really good.
0: Oh, yeah. But his adaptability is clearly right up there as well.
3: I think that's probably his forte out of those of the three in that car. I wouldn't necessarily say he's the quickest of the three. I mean, he's right up there with them. But in terms of his ability to race, I would say he's probably one of the strongest of the three.
0: Yeah.
3: In terms of adaptability, like you just said.
0: He didn't have long to really drive the car in today's conditions. None at all. No laps before that drama struck. Then he spent a few laps weaving to try and shake that bit of banner off, and as soon as that wasn't going to happen, waving, you're right. Yes, yeah, that was a
13: low energy management. Low energy management. Let's put temperatures in these tyres.
0: So Paul-Luc Chatin's team radio at Genesis Magma Racing. Yeah, a bit of waving, as his engineer put it, for James Collado. Lots of cars about to run out of energy. Meanwhile, Toyota off the track to deal with a Genesis. That was no doubt a move for position. And that's the hurry up for the 7 Toyota for fear of running out of the lead lap, is it? Or was that Collado having a moment?
3: Well, to be honest,
0: no, it wasn't Collado. That was the Genesis. Collado's right behind them, though, on the road.
3: And also the 7 Toyota, they shouldn't penalise him for that, because the Genesis went off.
0: Yes.
3: And then was right in his way and not getting out of his way, and forced him to have to go around, either lift or go around. So hopefully there won't be an investigation into that.
0: So that is likely to be Kamui Kobayashi's number 7 Toyota, which is now ahead of Paul-Luc Chatin's Genesis. That's where I see a Ferrari and a Genesis together on the timing screen.
3: There's Collado coming behind them. So Collado's going to have a little bit of traffic here. 3.4.
13: The position we overtook off the track.
0: Kobayashi being told
13: to give back now and then just overtake again.
0: So Kobayashi saying actually do give the place back again to Genesis, but that's going to be made more difficult once the Ferrari gets ahead of the Genesis. And well, Kamui Kobayashi is not reacting to that at all. So he's saying, well, sorry, that was nothing to do with me. That was Genesis having its own moment.
3: I think he would be good to carry on there, because I think that's just the team not really thinking through that the problem started because the Genesis went off track, fully off track, to start with, and that's what triggered that whole move. It wasn't like he just caught the Genesis and went around the outside off track. So, and I think given the position they're in, I would just go for it and hope that they don't get a penalty. That wasn't, I don't think that was race control basically saying give the position back. I think that was them trying to preempt it.
0: Oh, yeah, yeah. No, there wasn't race control, definitely. It's not even under investigation yet, but that was Kamui Kobayashi's team engineer
3: absolutely.
0: Saying give it back.
3: And then Collado now catching up to those. It's 2.7 seconds between him and Dries Van Toor in the 15, but he's had to go through all this traffic, and Dries Van Toor has still got that to come.
0: True. But it's where Dries Van Toor catches it as well. I mean, there's no easy place around this tight and twisty circuit, I suppose. But sometimes you find traffic and you can just slice by it.
3: Well, middle sector is a nightmare.
0: Horrible.
3: If you're approaching the middle sector and you've got three or four cars as in front of you battling, then you're just like, oh, gosh, you know, I'm going to lose 2 seconds this lap.
0: Yeah, but when Dries draws near to these GTs, he might be on the start-finish straight, in inverted commas, or he might be on the retta aposta. Still keeping our eyes closely observing the radar, weather radar, and if and when the weather may strike. Now, Ben Tuck has, I reckon, reached the end of his stint here, because we haven't seen any of Seb Priho yet in the 77 Ford Mustang, and that might be perfect timing, because as I say, Ben is now up to his fourth and final driver limit, track limit offence. But it's per driver, remember. So when Ben gets out, that's completely refreshed now for the ingoing driver. It's not indicated on our graphic yet that Sebastian Priho is going to get on board. But yeah, there is a driver change taking place.
3: Yeah, I saw his helmet going in.
0: So as I say, that is, you could argue, very good judgment from Ben Tuck, because you give him four chances. He's used all four, maybe taken advantage from some of them. But his record is clean.
3: Yeah, absolutely.
0: Nose to tail between BMW and Corvette.
15: We are expecting rain very soon. At any time it can start raining. It's already very foggy.
0: Ayan Janguven being told that.
15: Low rain, but please tell me when you have the first drops as early as possible. Tell me when you have the first drops as early as possible.
0: So, low rain or shower, I think Guven said back to his engineer. The Guven Porsche is currently in fifth place. It's the other Porsche that now leads LMGT3 because the 77 Ford Mustang has just pitted to get Ben Tuck out and Seb Priho in. So, for the time being, Ricardo Pera, who's obviously returned to that car to replace Richard Leitz. We were hearing from Richard not that long ago.
3: Sorry, Johnny. What we don't want for Seb Priho right now is for it to rain in the next two laps, because then all the other GT cars will come in and put wets on, and he'll have to come back in and put wets on.
0: Very good point.
3: Seb Priho could really do with the rain holding off for the next 5 to 10 minutes.
0: And the fact that rain hasn't arrived yet is not good news for the same reason for Alpine and Charles Millesi's 35 car.
3: Yeah, that's them out of the equation now, then. Totally out. They needed it to rain before this pit stop.
0: Yeah.
3: Unless, I say out, you never know. It might rain and they might be awesome in the wet, a la Max Verstappen.
0: It's true. But they will need now to pit again for new tyres. And that's not going to fit cleanly in their fuel mileage, their fuel windows.
3: I'm surprised they're doing all four again and wasting more time if they think it's going to rain in the next 15 minutes. Why would you waste the time with the left rear, the left tyres? Just go with the rights. And just take it, and maybe don't even do any tyres, and just bank on it raining. If you're going to gamble, and you've gambled to go off strategy, they should have just gone in fuel only, gone out again, because if it rains in the next 10 minutes, they're going to look like right idiots.
0: But is the hope that it's only very, very low rain, so when it arrives, they've got the best possible all four sets of slick tyres for maximum grip in that respect?
3: To be honest, when it's damp like that, that kind of
0: it's
3: thing doesn't affect... No, it doesn't affect whether you've got used Van Toor radio.
16: I think everyone is struggling. You're the quickest car on track. All okay. All under control.
0: Dries Van Toor being told he's the quickest car on track.
3: Now, well, that's not strictly true, because Collado has pulled him out to 3.9 seconds. So there might be on a particular lap with traffic or whatever that he laps quicker than everyone else, but he's not catching Collado. In fact, he's dropped away only by about a second and a half in the last five or six laps. So he's not losing more than a tenth or two a lap, but he's nevertheless Collado, banner or no banner, is there. So is this track limits?
0: No. For the TF Sport Racing Team Turkey car.
3: Beautifully judged by Charlie Eastwood.
0: Exactly. Of course it was.
3: Of course.
0: What you're not going to get is Dries Van Thor's engineer saying, oh yeah, you are slightly slower than one other car out on track, which is the Ferrari that's got half a bit of advertising hoarding across the front of it, and somehow Collado's able to sometimes lap quicker than you, at least equal the times. 127.4 last time around for the lead Ferrari, 127.9
3: there you go.
0: For the chasing BMW.
3: 4.5 seconds it's up to the gap now from first to second. So now it is all about whether it's going to rain or not.
0: Has been for a few hours, you might say, but...
3: Sometimes this kind of fog, sorry, Johnny, but sometimes this kind of smog-like stuff,
0: yeah,
3: actually, it doesn't rain. It kind of comes in and it gets moist on your windscreen and you might see the little Venturi effects off your rear wing and things like that, but you don't actually get the moisture on the track. So it may be that although it's got the cloud cover, which we're already seeing over the circuit, that if it's not started raining yet, who knows, maybe it won't.
0: Humidity's up to 91%, by the way, because the whole track is practically bathed in cloud now. And the air temperature's dropped to 15 degrees Celsius when it was probably 7 or 8 degrees higher than that when we first got going at 11:30 this morning.
3: And that'll give you a couple of points of downforce as well, the cooler, more denser air. So that'll make it nicer for them.
13: Okay, for Lou, we see a bit of drizzle coming up, a bit of drizzle. It will not be enough to wet the track, so we have to survive on these tyres. So push to have tyres in the window.
3: And that's the other thing, we're talking about it dropping to 15 degrees. The tyres are going to be running a lot cooler. If it gets a little bit of dampness or something that you feel that you need to back off a little bit in your brake zones, coming off the circuit, off the corners rather, your tyre temp will drop even further, and that kind of compounds itself. So what they're saying there to Pont-Louis Chatin is to really keep pushing, keep those tyres as hot as you possibly can, because if a little bit of greasiness does arrive, that means you're going to still maintain good grip rather than just suddenly losing the grip.
0: So Pont-Louis Chatin in a 19 Genesis. He's currently in 13th position. He's only 3.5 seconds off the back of Kamui Kobayashi's Toyota number 7. Remember, it was the moment where Chatin ran off the road. Kamui Kobayashi then did likewise to actually avoid a car that wasn't going at race speed anymore, and the team at the time said that the Japanese should give the place back, but he thought no, because that was nothing to do with me, that was someone else making a mistake and I had to adjust accordingly. We haven't heard anything about the 7 car being under investigation. Charmi Lacy in the 35 Alpine rejoined after his latest pit stop in 11th spot. And that means he's right with the sister car now. Well, on the timing screen, at least, there's actually 23, 24 seconds between them.
3: So this is the battle on board with Will Stevens here. Really got a little bit of understeer through this turn 7 there, but he's absolutely with the Robin Frins 20 BMW, and he's battling now to be that final step of the podium. I think, again, you don't know with the weather. If it does go dry to the end, I think it's a tall ask to get him to potentially win this race now, although you never know, but certainly he's in the fight now for a podium, and he's 11.1 seconds off of the leading Ferrari of James Collado at the moment, but only half a second behind third place, Johnny.
0: Harry Tinkling in the 007 Aston Martin is up to his final chance regarding track limits. It's just a warning flag at this stage, though, for the Brit, as from third position, no, actually it was the lead, wasn't it, of LMGT3 at the time, maybe Logan Sargeant. He was in behind his teammate before he pitted. Anyway, Sargeant being shown as in third in the 88 Ford Mustang. That will cycle Charlie Eastwood in the Racing Team Turkey Corvette to the lead of the race, but only by 1.8 seconds ahead of Dan Harper's

0: sets. Six full sets, indeed. Six times four, 24. And that was a change in the winter period.
1: And there's only an hour of the race left, or a little over.
0: An hour and 4 minutes.
1: Three minutes,
0: yes. Yeah. So that must have meant that we were started very slightly early at 11.29, maybe.
1: Can Charlie box to go to the end? Can Charlie Eastwood box to go to the end now?
0: I didn't think he'd been in for his final stop. Oh, he's in now. Right, okay. Yes, probably.
1: Now he can, definitely.
0: Yeah.
1: When he was leading, I didn't know if he'd actually boxed, but he's going to drop down the order a little bit, so it'll be interesting to see now. So this is basically in the GT cars now all taking their final stop.
0: Yes.
1: And including Seb Prio, who I think came in with about an hour and 10 to go, so I think even he can go to the end.
0: Okay.
1: I think. Because they seem to be able to do about an hour and 15, don't they?
0: I don't think it's as much as that. That's the difference between global GT3 and LMGT3 because of the torque sensors and the relative energy burn, but I think just more than an hour is possible, so that might mean it's a little nip and tuck for the 77. I didn't know that at the time. Hour and 15, it's a question. Stumping for tyres is the 20 BMW. Well, that was a delayed radio message because the 20 BMW hypercar is in now and being replenished with fuel. So elsewhere in GT, in the next 10 minutes, are going to see Dan Harper in, going to see Jose Maria Lopez in, going to see Johnny Edgar in the WRT BMW, the Akodis Lexus, and the TF Sport Corvette. What was your question?
1: I was going to say, what's the tortoiseshell effect on the new tyres that I'm seeing?
0: Yeah, I think that might... BMW went wide that time as well. Not in the same corner that James Collado went wide, but he got very close indeed to the outer wall.
1: Well, that'll be slippery as you like coming out. And bearing in mind, this is now... It's dropped to 15 degrees ambient temperature, so the tyre warm-up's going to be even harder than it was before. And this is where, potentially, it's better to actually put scrub tyres on that maybe have got 6, 7, 8 laps on than to actually put brand new tyres on, because it's going to take you 2 or 3 laps to actually bring them up to speed. And in that time, you could maybe lose 3 or 4 seconds to what you would with scrubs. And can you make that back up? Probably you can, but it's tricky during that, and especially pit exit, Johnny, on brand new slicks. It's going to be like driving on ice for coming out of the pit lane.
0: This new tyre, which, I mean, it might be to do with the...
1: Do you know the effect I'm talking about?
0: Yeah, yeah.
1: Because it almost looks like they're sort of funky intermediates.
0: Distinctive scaly vision tread pattern is how Michelin...
1: But what? Why?
0: ...express it. And it's to do with the eco-friendly construction, apparently. Not for grip, necessarily.
2: And the Aston, they have less fuel to do, and they do a few more laps on low fuel, so most likely they will end up in front. And we'll go for 43 laps on the last stint if it's full grip.
0: So the pattern is Michelin's way of visually highlighting that the tyre is manufactured using approximately 50% of renewable and recycled materials, but that pattern disappears very, very quickly. It has no performance advantage or disadvantage.
1: It just looked like grooves when I first saw it.
0: Yeah, no, it is a smooth tyre. It's almost like the old release agent, but they've designed it to be a bit funky. Just so that we remember that they're doing their bit as well for the environment, just like the fuel is as well. It's now 100% renewable fuel from Total Energies. So 51, James Collado Ferrari
1: so
0: is in.
1: We haven't seen them pull the front off.
0: Surely they have, though.
1: Of course they have.
0: It's not there anymore, but they didn't need to. They've not changed the nose because that's going to take too long in order to do that.
1: You could see the strain on the face of James Collado as he sat in the car, his eyes out on stalks a little bit there. They're putting new right-hand tyres on for James. What are they doing on the left? No, in the end, did they put new on? No, they brought one out, but didn't look like they did. But he's that's the strain that you feel when you're actually potentially in the fight for winning a race at this level. It really takes every part of your focus and concentration, and you really, really want to deliver without messing up. But he certainly did a stir. Other than that small issue leaving the pits, he drove a phenomenal race there. It'll be interesting to see how this all pans out in the next 5 minutes, Johnny.
0: Yeah, and what I wanted to see was whether James safely got out of pit road that time, but we weren't privy to that. Let's assume that he did. It was a minute and 17 seconds for the pit stop. 4:30 in Interlagos, time for our final CrowdStrike Racing hourly update.
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0: Here we go then, into the final and all that matters, 60 minutes of this race where we've been posing several questions as to who might be in the strongest positions. Well, you're about to find out here on RS1, part of the Radio Show Limited network of channels. Dries Van Toor leads on lap 202, but he does owe us a pit stop for the final time. He's down to 18% worth of energy, so in the next probably 6 to 7 laps, that BMW will be in for the final time, and it'll be a straight fight on pit road versus the Cadillac, which is car number 12 for Will Stevens, expecting Will in probably 1 to 2, maybe 3 laps ahead of Dries Van Toor. Robert Kubica, though, is certainly not out of it either in the AF Corsa Ferrari. They might need a caution here and there to get them the rest of the way. In fact, having said that, expecting Robert Kubica to come in now. So this is the strongest point of his race from the outside looking in. I think, unfortunately for the 83 crew, it's not going to look as positive once this pit stop has been served. Straight fight on track as James Calado rejoined, and we're still getting his tyres up to temperature with the Alpine number 35. And Charles Millesi has managed, in fact, to get ahead of James Calado now on those right side replenished tyres. Let's just go back to the order currently, though. So now that the Robert Kubica 83 Ferrari has pitted, as I rather suggested it might, Marco Sorensen, albeit temporarily, is into third position for the 009 Aston Martin. But that Aston's going to be in probably in 2 and a bit laps time. That will cycle through Harry Tinknell, who's got 12% of energy in the 007 Aston Martin. So again, briefly going to be into the top four, but that will change just as soon as the second of the Valkyries makes its stop. Charles Millesi, after that move on James Calado on the start-finish straight, has forced his way into sixth position. It did appear to be without contact, mind you. So a healthy, or if not dominant, manoeuvre from the Frenchman on James Calado, who's still warming his tyres up in the most sensible way, most conservative way perhaps. So the 51 Ferrari is in 7th place, ahead of Jack Aitken's Cadillac number 38, who is in 8th. Kamui Kobayashi is also making a stop on this lap in the number 7 Toyota. He is currently in 9th place, ahead of Paul-Luc Chatin's Genesis, which is still toying with a top 10 finish. In LMGT3, Jose Maria Lopez for a Codis ASP team and the number 87 car is currently 23 and a bit seconds ahead of Charlie Eastwood. Now, Lopez will be due for a stop as well, whereas Charlie Eastwood, we reckon, is good to the finish now. So that will indeed put the 34 car that was started by Sally Yolich. Peter Dempsey did his couple of bronze stints in the middle of the race, and since then Charlie Eastwood has taken over. So Racing Team Turkey by TF looking very, very strong and will shortly be the leaders again in LMGT3, but only by half a second back to Seb Prio in the Proton competition, 77 Ford Mustang. So that's going to be an arm wrestle surely till the end of the race. Only 5 seconds back from that is Mattia Drudi for Heart of Racing Team's 27 Aston Martin. Then it's the Dan Harper Team WRT BMW number 69, who's again only 3 seconds back from that. This could be a barnstorming finish in LMGT3, with most of them fueled up to the finish. The only one, the exception to the rule, is actually Drudi's Heart of Racing Aston Martin. Ricard Leitz back into the 92, the Bend Manti Porsche. He's ahead of Logan Sargeant's Proton Competition Ford Mustang number 88 in 7th. Ayan Janguven for Manti DK Engineering's number 91 Porsche is in 8th. In turn ahead of the Matteo Crissoni Iron Lynx car is 79, and that is in 9th. And then it's Nico Varone with a one-off appearance for TF Sport in this year's 6 Hours of Sao Paulo. And the Argentinian is currently in 10th place in car 33. That is the final CrowdStrike Racing hourly update for this afternoon's coverage. But we still have 54 minutes of racing to look forward to.
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2: The FIA World Endurance Championship.
0: So an awesome fight out front between Charlie Eastwood and Seb Prio. There's just 0.9 of a second between those top two LMGT3 cars, and they are fueled to the finish. Jose Maria Lopez leads the race as things stand, but he's got to pit Indeed, he does pit now, and that will mean that Charlie Eastwood will be cycled back to the front to do battle with Seb Priao. And Dan Harper, he's got a bit more work to do because he's got to close an 8-second gap on those leading two GT cars. But if they start to squabble, Johnny Molan, that will definitely bring Dan Harper back into contention to finish in the top two positions.
3: I think Charlie is one of the most experienced guys in the field, Charlie Eastwood here, and he's got a good car underneath him. He knows how to close out a race. So I think, you know, the only one that could really trouble him is, and it's going to all depend on how strong the Mustang is the 77 car. I can't see the other two catching him if it stays green to the end. But we keep talking about it, but the mixer in all of this could be the rain. Yeah. And if it does rain a little bit and it does make the track a little bit greasy, it's always harder in those kind of times to be the leader because you're kind of the first one judging how much grip has... I don't think James Collado is going to want to see that again as he ran wide on some of the highlight package they were showing, ran wide coming out of the exit. But it's interesting. He, again, going back to what we said before, we don't need it to rain now, do we, until everyone cycles through their final stops.
0: True. And then it's as even as possible for all. But we're almost at that point. There are a few within Hypercar that still owe us stops, notably the top three.
3: Well, yeah, exactly.
0: I mean, so that's what you're saying. As long as the rain doesn't arrive now.
3: If the rain arrives now, then Dries Van Toor and Will Stevens in the number 15 and the number 12 have lucked in. But again, I don't think it's going to rain enough for wet tyres. I don't think anyone has actually even said that. I think it will be a case of just drizzle and staying on slicks, even if it gets a bit treacherous. And then Collado will be the one. I suspect they won't change tyres. It's better to be on hot tyres and go out in those kind of conditions in this cold ambient now because the temperature's really dropped on a slightly dewy track.
0: But just finish the point from earlier on because I was interested in that. You were saying that if it started to rain, well, rain's predicted, but it's not raining yet, you've got to change tyres on your car right now because it's out of fuel. There wouldn't be much difference in doing two tyres versus four tyres if you then go out onto what becomes a wet track. So the advantage of four brand new slick tyres is nullified by the weather, pretty much, over two tyres.
3: I was just saying going new over going scrubbed. Now, they may not have had, in fact, they probably didn't have anything other than some really old scrub tyres to put on. But in an ideal situation, you wouldn't put new tyres on in that situation because in slightly... if it's drizzling, brand new tyres, they're pretty bad anyway, as we've seen with Collado going out of the pits, but they're way worse if you go out to a slightly moist track. You wouldn't necessarily choose to put brand new slicks on at that point. That's my point.
0: So that's if it's raining on the outlap, but let's say you do 10 minutes on the stint, so you know that initial, the tortoise shell has been worn away.
3: Not even 10 minutes, within two laps.
0: Two laps.
3: Yeah.
0: So you then scrub the tyres.
3: It's just coming out of the pits.
0: You would favour, let's say, 10 minutes into that stint, the rain arrives. Would you favour four newer tyres?
3: At that point, you've scrubbed the surface of the tyre.
0: Yeah.
3: A new tyre or a used tyre, depending on how old the used tyre is, it becomes negligible.
0: The difference. Two news versus four news.
3: Yes.
0: In the wet.
3: Or news versus used becomes negligible.
0: Okay. Hang on a minute.
4: Driver change.
0: Because that was I forget which team it was doing it now. We were surprised that they were doing all four. Was it the Alpine?
3: Yeah, it's only because I thought if it rains enough to have to put wets on, it's difficult. I mean, they did the right thing in retrospect, because if it rains enough to put wets on, if you knew it was going to rain...
0: If you knew it was going to rain, you'd put wets on. But then I was thinking, well, they've got to make the decision now.
3: No, but you wouldn't change tyres. If it wasn't raining, but you knew it was going to rain, you would just leave those on, save the time, go back out. It rains, you have to come in for wets, and then you haven't wasted time to put those on. That's what I was saying. But obviously, if it's not going to rain and you don't change tyres, gambling that it's going to rain, then you're on really old tyres all the way to the end of the race. So they played it safe. But at that point, the Alpine was gambling anyway because they're not going to win this race. So I just thought, if you're going to gamble, why not, you know, you've gambled once, why not double down? That was all I was saying.
0: Yeah, and you then spend half the time changing the two tyres versus four, because remember, it's only four.
3: Well, you wouldn't change any.
0: Yeah, that's too much of a risk.
3: Yeah, but if you knew for a fact you were going to win in 5 minutes and you were going to have to put wets on...
0: Just to remind you, you can't change four tyres at the same time. It's regarding the tyre change, four members of your personnel that are allowed to cross the line. So that's one person to remove the tyre, actually literally take the tyre off the car and put the new tyre on. The other one's on the wheel gun, so they deal with one corner, and then two other people on the other corner. If you want to change four tyres, you have to repeat that mechanism, and it takes twice as long, therefore. So from a strategic point of view, it's some excellent rule writing, because it means that these crucial decisions, they take a bit more time, but you do get performance advantage by doing that. Left, right side tyres for the BMW 915, and just the rights for that car, because they cannot afford to waste any time whatsoever. This is the final stop for that Dries Van Thor-driven BMW.
3: Okay, tell me on your little chart, Johnny, yes, how many laps has the left-hand tyres done on that 15 BMW?
0: It's showing... is that now up to date on 209 laps? It's showing that the youngest tyre on the 15 car as it rejoins is 7 laps old. Now, that presumably is the right side tyre.
3: Yeah, yeah, but what about the left?
0: Left side, 38 laps okay. done.
3: Okay.
0: But what I can't tell you is, because I think that's the youngest tyre versus the oldest tyre. They did only do two right side tyres, didn't they? So that the newest ones going on have done 7 laps, probably in qualifying yesterday. Because remember, you can't use any free practice tyres in the race. It's qualifying and a race treated as the same session, effectively, for tyres.
3: So Collado did 4 tyres in that last one.
0: Collado, do we think he did?
3: I don't know. What does your chart say?
0: Again, I can't tell you which tyres were changed per se. Hang on a minute. 15 going into Bico de Pato is the BMW.
3: Cold tyres.
0: Cold tyres. Ran out of grip. But this is Dries Van Thor up against Charles Milesi. And Milesi, on the warmer tyres, will muscle his way to the race lead.
3: Yeah. But this is what I was saying. What's Collado on?
0: Collado is on 8 lap old tyres and 53 lap old tyres.
3: Okay, so he didn't, and he's dropped behind in the pit stops, even though he was leading by 4 seconds, the 15 car, he's dropped to 3rd. So how long was Collado's 51 Ferrari last pit stop compared to the 15 last pit stop?
0: Collado pit stop versus the 15 pit stop, hang on a moment. Dries Van Thor, Team Radio. So we got 1:09 for the BMW.
3: That's quick.
0: Collado in the 51, 1:16.
3: Well,
0: so
3: there's
0: a 7-second difference.
3: So he's gone, well, more than that. Yeah. That's 8 by the time you factor in the 10th. So
0: probably.
3: And he's gone from being 3 seconds in front to being 5 seconds behind, which is 8. So, yeah. So that pit stop is... he's now going to have to pass Dries Van Thor because they're going to the end now, aren't they?
0: Yes.
3: So James Collado in the 51 is going to have to pass Dries Van Thor if he wants to win this race.
0: Yes.
3: And Charles Milesi, is he going to the end as well in the 35 car?
0: I think that's tough. I mean, I think he needs rain or a caution in order to do that. But that's the gamble that Alpine are willing to play because, I mean, what are they going to lose?
3: No, nothing.
0: Nothing. A podium? Probably a podium and maybe a bit more because Will Stevens is in 4th position. So he will move up to the podium if the 35 Alpine has to do that splash in the closing stages. He's still got 58% energy, has the race leader, Charles Milesi, but they've got 45 minutes of the race still to go.
3: And what's... that'll be a struggle.
0: It will be a struggle because, I mean, I look at the BMW and the Ferrari in 3rd and
3: also
0: the Will Stevens Cadillac in 4th. Why would they have been given 80% of energy if they didn't need that to get to the finish?
3: Yeah.
0: So that tells me that Milesi is about 20% of his fuel tank short.
3: Which has been what he's been showing on every stop up until this point. So, So they know. We know from Antonio Felix da Costa's interview an hour ago, Charles Milesi. Are we going to...
0: radio. I didn't...
4: Sorry. A bit more this year compared to the previous.
5: Copy.
0: Bit more oversteer compared to the previous stint, I think he was meaning, but it's okay, it's all right, I can live with it. And he's also having to deal with quite a bit of traffic as well, so with a car that's moving a tad beneath him, but he's well used to that.
3: So it'll be interesting now, won't it, to see if Dries Van Thor comes back at him once his tyres are fully up to temperature, and at the same time whether Collado can then begin to eat into that interval that is between him and Dries Van Tor, because at the moment that's what he's doing. He's 2.1 seconds behind. It was 5, it's now 2.1. Now this is yo-yoing with traffic, so you can see a gap change by up to 3 seconds sometimes, depending on who's hit the traffic and who hasn't. But it's going to be very, very interesting. So this is going to be a really exciting race to the finish, Johnny, because Will Stevens is also not out of this yet. He's 4.6 seconds behind Collado in the Ferrari in fourth place in his Team Jota Cadillac. So, and then the other...
0: Aitken, yeah. What about Aitken?
3: Tinko Cadillac is only another 6.9 seconds behind him, but you'd have to say that's a tall order. 16 seconds off the lead with 40 minutes to go to catch and pass. That's a tall order. Again, barring something like rain. But yep. I would say at this point, I'd say it's going to be a real big fight between the 15 and the 51, which is what we were talking about 3 hours ago.
0: Yeah.
3: Which is nice, because they deserve it, because they've been up there pretty much, especially the 15 car, with Kevin Magnussen in his opening stint. They kind of, if you had to put who deserves it, as much as I'd love for James Collado to potentially win it, because he's a mate, but I'm not being... biased. Well, I am being biased, but
0: that's fine.
3: In terms of deserving, I would say the 15 car deserves this, because they have run at the front more than anybody else during this race.
0: So Aitken does indeed trail the race leader by 16 seconds, but bear in mind, Charles Millesi, we're not expecting him to be the leader and winner by the end of the race, so maybe we're better to track it to Dries Van Tor, and that's more like 12 or 13 seconds. And Aitken was a tad faster, was he, that time around? Yeah, he's doing 1:26.2s. So nobody else is doing that ahead of him.
3: So Charles has pitted. Milesi's pitted.
0: There we go. Right.
3: So he's come in the earliest that they could come in to go to the end of the race now. So he's going to come in and fuel, so he doesn't have any fuel conservation or anything like that. I suspect that they'll only change maybe rears or outside tyres. They might only put one on.
0: That is maybe
3: the right rear. Right rear. That's all they're putting on. Right rear. Drop it. Go.
0: But nice early stop, as the wheels spin like crazy as he gets going again. But nice early stop to avoid any potential weather and therefore any cautions that might lock them out of the pits. Because if it's a full course yellow, you wouldn't be able to make that stop. So get it out of the way as early as possible when you can put the necessary amount of energy in.
3: That's one way of looking at it. Or you could wait and see if it rains, and you're going to have to pit anyway. And then everyone else will have to pit.
0: True.
3: That's kind of what I would have played. I wouldn't have played it that way around, but...
0: Well, they've now given him Corvette at 33 straight on at the Centre S. And that's not the Corvette that leads the category, though. It is the Nico Verone Corvette, which is running in 10th position. We're concentrated, remember, on the black and red Corvette from the Racing Team Turkey by TF Camp. And now Nico Verone, having rejoined after that slightly off-track moment, is in the firing line from Alessio Rovera. And Rovera tried to move down the inside. He wasn't quite close enough in the 21 Ferrari, as the ambient light continues, it seems, to just dip from the bright headlights. I mean, it's not like it's nighttime racing, but not far off. Was there a contact? There was some contact, yeah. I think, for the 33 car and the Mercedes that was doing the chasing.
4: The Mercedes pushed me out of the track.
0: Yes.
4: Pushed me out.
0: So that was...
6: copy, focus forward, we'll report it.
0: That was Maxime Martin, I reckon, in the 61 Iron Lynx car, who was going for a manoeuvre. If it wasn't Maxime Martin, then it was Matteo Cressoni, because they are actually 9th and 10th, so not that far away from one another. And need to be confident of identifying the right driver. But the problem is that after hard pressure from one of those AMGs to Nico Verone's car, he's now got real pressure on his shoulders again from a different car this time, the Vista AF Corsa 21 Ferrari. Back to the matter in hand. Now, the amount of energy that they've given Charles Millesi's Alpine is slightly more than I was expecting. It's more, for instance, than the cars that are running first to fifth. But maybe they're just playing it conservatively, recognising that the car was going to lose time anyway, so make sure that it's absolutely guaranteed to get to the finish of this race, which is still 39 minutes away. And Dries Van Tor is the leader again. 4 seconds the gap back to James Collado. Dries was slightly quicker than... And Jack Aitken's not that far away from Stevens' pace either. They are in the mid 1 minute 26s.
3: Yeah, he's caught the leader by 2 seconds, Jack Aitken. He's running in fourth in the 38-team Jota Cadillac, but he's catching Dries Van Toor in the 15. But like I said, it's so difficult if you can't actually see them through traffic to see this. It doesn't yo-yo 2 or 3 seconds. If it was just left to them with no traffic, you'd be chipping away a tenth here, 2 tenths there. You wouldn't be gaining and losing 2 or 3 seconds at a time. So I suspect that given how hard it is, Johnny, to overtake and what we've seen going on this, that James Gallardo's got his work cut out to catch the 15 BMW of Dries Van Toor. But even if he does catch him, I think getting past him is going to be tricky. Because there's only, if you work it out in terms of the lap times that they're doing, it's only going to be, what, another 18, 19 laps to go?
0: Okay. So go with that.
3: He's got probably 10 to catch him and he's got 8 to pass him. That's tough. Mm. That is tough.
0: I mean, that 2 seconds you were telling us about, the 16-second gap, Jack Aitken, to the then-race leader, but it's only because Sharma Lacey's pitted, so we're now tracking it to Dries Van Toor. I think that's the only reason Aitken appears to have gained 2 seconds. He was always about 13, 14 seconds adrift at Dries Van Toor.
3: Very true, very true.
0: So Aitken's pace is very good, just as it was yesterday, and he's marginally faster than Will Stevens on that one lap in isolation. But you know,
3: they're all much of a muchness, you don't know what they're encountering
0: every lap.
3: Exactly. If they're running clear, they're probably, there's never going to be more than half a second between them, if that. Which is great. Absolutely great. This is what racing's all about.
0: I think it was 0.6 seconds that covered all of the Hyperpole qualifiers yesterday. 0.584 of a second from the quickest time to the 10th quickest time.
3: That's impressive.
0: That was definitely yesterday, because I've got documents knocking around from last year as well. But no, those were yesterday's time. So, Antonio Fuoco's team radio.
7: Confirm everyone pitted, mate. It's P6 at the moment. And the BMW for P5, but they have 4 new tyres, so...
0: 4 new tyres to the BMW Dries Van Toor.
3: No,
0: that wasn't the car he was talking about, was it?
3: No, he was saying 4 new tyres to Robin Frins in the 20. So he was talking to Antonio Fuoco, and he was saying, you're a little bit behind, but they've got new tyres. So it was almost like, you can do it, but you can't because they've got new tyres. So I found that a rather negative message, to be honest. That wasn't the sort of cheerleading that I'd want if I was Antonio Fuoco. It'd be like, you can catch him, you're quicker than him, and don't even tell him he's got new tyres. No. Why tell him? Because then you're just giving him an excuse to think, oh, it's okay if he's quicker than me.
0: Yeah. The tyre data doesn't actually echo those thoughts, but I know the tyre data's been all over the place today, maybe the 20 did take,
3: but they're fighting
0: all four.
3: For that's a fifth and sixth. That's the best that enough. Either of those are going to get, because they're 30 seconds. Robin Frins is 15 seconds behind Jack Aitken. So this fight now really is 15s to lose. I think that.
0: Which you said not that long ago, and then all of a sudden James Gallardo started doing his amazing lap times with part of the circuit scenery on the front of his car.
3: But they were 10 seconds slower, and yet they didn't take. They both took outside tyres. So unless you get tyre deg, it's going to fall. Unless the Dries Van Toor car falls off a cliff. But I think they took outside tyres, didn't they? I'm sure I saw them take tyres. So it's unlikely in the last half an hour that he's going to fall off a cliff on tyre deg.
0: Yeah. Because, I mean, the BMW has been pretty good on tyre wear across the piece this year. That's one of the reasons why they were so strong at WRT's home race, the 6 hours of Spa, when they were finishing 1 and 2.
3: I tell you what, James Gallardo has just got to absolutely take a leaf out of Kevin Magnussen's book and just fire it through traffic if they want to win this race, because that's the only way he's going to bring that gap. At the moment, it sort of yo-yos between 3.2 and 4.2 seconds with traffic, and he's just got to use that to his advantage so that he keeps gaining through the traffic rather than losing, which is easier said than done, depending on where you catch it. But that's the only way that he's going to be able to win this race.
0: Well, there was a small gain that time through Collado to Van Toor, 0.3 of a second.
3: But the gap's gone up to 4.2, and it was 3.5. So that's
0: how
3: really
0: is that
3: the
0: possible?
3: So that's the only gap. That the interval for the leader is 4.2.
0: Indeed.
3: 4.9 now.
0: Okay.
3: No, 4.2.
0: Yeah. The screen over there is slightly out of date, so I'm concentrating on the ones that we know are working, which definitely is that one on the right and one in front of me. So 4.2 first to second, 3.8 seconds second to third. So Will Stevens should be monitored as well, because whereas the top two are in the 127s, the chasing Cadillacs are both in the 126s that time around, but they need to be doing 126s consistently and hope that the lap times from the leading BMW and the second place Ferrari are that little bit longer. But now the Cadillacs turn to be in some traffic at Yunsao corner, and the lights frantically being flashed from, I think, the first of the two Cadillacs of Will Stevens. He managed to find the inside line on three LMGT3 cars that time through, lost very little time at all, and over the line to complete that lap, but still in the 128s. So this is again a chance for the BMW and the Ferrari to buy back some of that time again. You're quite right that it's just going to fluctuate here and there, and until we see any meaningful movement, it's all looking good for BMW. Meanwhile, the incident that involved Nico Verone's Corvette at the first corner of the Centre S not too long ago, and that was Maxime Martin, by the way, in the 61 Mercedes, is now going to be looked at. If fault is at all anywhere, it's surely in the hands of the AMG driver, Maxime Martin. So we'll wait to see whether that affects things, but it's not going to affect the front end of the field. Charlie Eastwood, now really romping away from Seb Priot. That gap, when I last checked, was less than a second. It's almost five now.
3: Yeah, 4.492. Yeah, so like I said, I thought this might be the case. Charlie Eastwood just getting the hammer down, knows how to close out these kind of races, and doing a fantastic job. Seb Priot is also doing a brilliant job behind. He's at the moment relatively secure in second place in GT. There's a further 3 second gap back to Daniel Harper in the Team WRT BMW.
0: Still good dicing for Nicolas Verone, the dual nationality racer, part Argentine, part Italian, but now this time he has a full-blooded Italian, Alessio Rovere, right on his tail, and the Ferrari looking to try and get some championship points from this. But remember, they only go down to 10th position, so Rovere will need to make the pass on the wins-backed TF Sport Corvette, the current championship leader. So it is on course to pick up a point, the 33 car, but the Ferrari dearly wants that in the 54 car. And Charlie Eastwood ahead of Seb Priot. Dan Harper's a further 3 seconds, no, 7 seconds back, actually. A little bit of a fight on for Logan Sargeant up against Ayan Janguven for fifth place, but the podium positions in LMGT3 do seem to be secure now, barring any major errors from those cars that occupy those spots. BMW number 20 having to go slightly across the curb to deal with this LMGT3 fight for the final points-paying position. And that might give the chance to the chasing Antonio Fuoco Ferrari. He's only 1.5 seconds off the back of Robin Frijns. But Fuoco's run through the left-hander at Pininigno was compromised that time purely because of the Corvette needing to go through the corner.
3: Yeah, I mean, they can't vanish.
0: They can't.
3: Everyone's got... It's funny, when you come up and you're in the quicker car, you always think, you know, it's almost like you need them to come on, get out of the way, get out of the way, and you kind of start thinking that you have more of a right because you happen to be going quicker. But actual fact, some of them go back in the day, and even today, but certainly going back to the GTE Pro days, some of the best racing was going on amongst the GT drivers, and they're having every bit as hard a battle amongst themselves to win this race as the pro guy, as the hypercar boys are, and the LMDH guys are. So, yeah. You almost wish you could have that sort of ghost car effect when you caught someone like you do on in a sim and just kind of drive through them but without damaging them.
0: Where the GT car evaporates for a few seconds. It's exactly 5 o'clock at Interlagos. 30 minutes of this 6 hours of Sao Paulo still to go.
3: Still no rain.
0: And the drizzle, as one of the team engineers suggested, might be.
3: Was that before or after they were waving?
0: Yeah, the weaving waving that was necessary for James Collado in his Ferrari.
3: I'm disappointed we didn't get a picture of them taking that off the front.
0: True. There was an RF director, camera there.
3: Yeah, TV director Mr. Trickner.
0: They did, rather, and I would like to have seen the sort of shape of that advertising banner as it fell off the car as well. I think it was going to be an exact copy of the front of that Ferrari. It had been there for almost an hour and was flapping on one side.
8: I wonder if that was maybe why they were a bit longer. It would have been interesting to see if that was the reason it took them a bit longer. You wouldn't think it would take 8 seconds or whatever to pull it off, would you? But you just don't know how far into the air intake it had gone.
0: I'm trying to remember whether you could do any work like that to the car whilst the fuel's going in, or is that classed as additional work?
8: No, I mean, I'm sure that they get on and clean the windshield and
0: stuff,
8: don't they, while they're fueling?
0: When the fuel's going in,
8: And they sort of scrape off the rubber in on the intake, so that's part of that. I would have thought you'd be allowed.
0: Yeah, and then the tyre change is considered a completely separate part of the pit stop, but as long as you don't breach the number of people that can cross the line as well.
8: So we were talking earlier on about Charlie Eastwood in the 34 Corvette pulling away from Seb Priest. That's up to now 7 seconds, and Daniel Harper being about 2 seconds behind Seb Priest in the Team WRT BMW. He's now about one car length off his bumper coming out as they come up the hill towards the start finish line. So this is really the battle on for second and third in GT3.
0: And the slight fly in the ointment there was actually the BMW from the hypercar class. That was the race leader, also a WRT car, looking to get through. So Dan gave Dries Van Toor perfect racing room, but it's meant that he's just a bit further back this time compared to the Ford Mustang. Had that BMW not needed to lap both cars, then Dan Harper would have given it a good old go into the centre S. He's close again, though, able to hug the inside line through Curva de Sol.
8: It looks to me like he's got better tyre grip than Seb Priest does.
0: Yeah.
8: Because he's able to hold a tighter line and also get on the throttle earlier, coming out of turn two out of the S's, out of three rather. And you can see Seb Priest's driving it beautifully, just absolutely nailing his apexes. He's not making any mistakes, but he just hasn't got the grip level, it appears, of that BMW behind him. You'll certainly see now as they come into this middle sector, if ever there's a place where tyre grip can give you a big advantage, and you see the back of Seb car's sort of just sliding slightly, but then the BMW getting overtaken by two of the hypercars, and they're fighting each other as well. So that's an opportunity there for hypercars to go at it, one against the other.
0: But they're not on the same lap. There's talking about a Cadillac to the outside line and a really rampant Toyota, which might be the 8 now in the hands of Sebastian Buemi, who's looking to unlap himself. So it's the 12 caddy, in fact.
8: Yeah, it was. He unlapped himself temporarily, and then the 12 got back in front of him again. But that's
0: the last thing that Will Stevens wants.
8: Now, literally, the BMW is tucked up underneath the rear wing of the Mustang. But again, another hypercar again. I think that was the other.
0: Stevens again, isn't it?
8: No, that was the, that was the next, that's the 30, next caddy. That's the 38 of Jack Aitken.
0: Spot on.
8: He's getting involved in the mix. And again, that gap that got down to like a cigarette paper between Seb Priest and Dan Harper is now back out to the whole thing of a car length.
0: What I will say in Seb Priest's favour is that the drive out of Yung Sao Corner looks very good for the Ford Mustang. Now, that might just be because the BMW's been compromised for the last couple of laps, but straight line speed, pretty healthy for the Ford Mustang. We've seen that from the start of the race, really, when Stefano Gattuso was in the 88 and Eric Powell was in the 77. Remember that time when they came to blows at the centre S? You said, don't hit your teammate. Well, that's exactly what happened when Powell went for a move on the 88 car.
8: So this is where we're going to see, going into the middle sector, we're going to see, this is where Seb Priest, going into 7, lost the rear of the car the lap before. This time it looks a lot more stable, but just riding on board with them, you can see the BMW just placing his car slightly tighter, can put a little bit more steering angle into the car. Seb Priest defends on the inside there. The BMW going for a run all the way around the outside, and I think he's going to make that stick. Yep, so he ran all the way around the outside there, Dan Harper, and it put him on the inside for the following corner, and he's now got clear, and I suspect, having passed Seb Priest, he'll now scamper clear of that car.
0: Looks the quicker of the two in this phase of the race.
8: There was nothing Seb could have done about that. He just hasn't got the mid-corner grip, and he just can't position a car. When someone just drives around the outside of you in a medium speed corner, it's all about just grip.
0: Still, the straight line speed of that Mustang's pretty good. I reckon he was catching the BMW, but he's not going to be close enough to repay the favour going into the centre S, and the net pace definitely favouring the BMW because of that tight and twisty nature of the middle sector.
8: Sorry, Johnny, Seb's going to have to really get his head down now and just forget about that and just lap as quick as he can, because Richard Leitz is now closing to within 4 seconds of him in fourth place in LMGT3 in the Ben Manti Porsche.
0: 24 minutes to go. The track is now declared wet, folks.
9: Wet. All cars with rain lights on in low mode. All cars with rain lights on in low mode.
8: I must admit, when we were seeing that fight going on, we saw the headlights blazing through, and it looked to me like they were picking up moisture in the air. But I don't think at this point, looking at the lap times, that it's actually affected them too badly. Most of the
0: Agreed.
8: Time, they still seem to be lapping in the 127s, 126s. So long as they can keep that pace up and maintain tyre temp, and it doesn't rain any heavier, that should be able to allow them to carry on with these tyres without too much difficulty. They've got 22 minutes left. That's in the region of another, what's that, 8 laps, 9 laps?
0: Yeah, okay, yes. Just under 90 seconds for each and every lap.
8: Yeah.
0: James Calado got the least amount of energy of those leading cars, but he's just focused on getting good points here. I'm sure, you know, if you'd asked at the start of the race, Ferrari, would you like to have a second place finish, they would have snapped your hands off, because it didn't look that bright at the start of the weekend.
8: They've kind of dropped into the 28s. Again, you can't tell whether that's traffic or not. Certainly, Jack Aitken did a 26 though on that last lap, and he's now close to within 2.4 seconds of his teammate. I wonder if there'll be any team orders there if he really catches him quick, whether they let him through to have a go at James Calado, and if he doesn't manage it, then to let Will Stevens through before the finish line. That would potentially, if he catches Will Stevens and he's significantly quicker, that would be a sensible thing to do, obviously reversing the positions if it doesn't come off.
0: 54 Ferrari under another investigation relating to blue flags.
8: They've had so many penalties in this race. The
0: they
8: 54.
0: Have. Davide Rigon, perhaps for that reason, is right at the back of LMGT3. I think all the investigations have gone against them as well. And that happened not that long ago, just before 5 o'clock. So the 21 Ferrari is the better place of the Vista AF Corsa GT cars. Meanwhile, what have you seen?
8: Just saying that the last lap time of the first four was 26.7, 26.7, 26.9, 26.7. So,
0: amazing consistency.
8: Consistency amongst the top four.
0: Between different manufacturers as well.
8: Absolutely. So they clearly all had a clear lap on that lap together. And they're literally 11 seconds. First to fourth is 11 seconds.
0: So, of the top four cars, we're talking about three different manufacturers, and it would be a different manufacturer on each step of the podium should it end like this. Can we say the same about LMGT3, Corvette, BMW, Ford? Yes, and in fact Porsche in fourth place. It's fifth place where we see the first repeat, with the sister Mustang from Proton Competition in the hands of still Logan Sargeant. Still, that humidity's 90% because the track is covered in cloud, and I think that is the part of the reason why the track's been declared wet. It's not actually raining, it's just there's so much moisture in the air, and that is affecting some parts of the track as well in limiting its grip here and there. A 20-minute sprint race still to go then of this year's Rolex 6 Hours of Sao Paulo. 4 and a bit seconds the advantage to Dries Van Toor, who's back into the 127th, but only just. And James Calado is going to need consistently 126s to try and reel in that race leader. He again is in the 127.2, so again they're finding the same bits of traffic in all the same places.
8: Yeah, I'm worried now for Seb Priot in the Mustang, because Charlie Eastwood's checked out in the GT3. He's now 8.8 seconds ahead of Dan Harper in the BMW, but I think that this is going to go. It's 1.6 seconds now that Richard Leitz is behind Seb Priot. So I've got a funny feeling that Seb's not even going to hang on to a podium.
0: Yeah, which is a little unfair considering the speed that Ford has shown all weekend. But maybe they just have the one or two little crucial choices about which tyres to use and where have gone slightly against them. It's got to be tyre age and tyre wear for Seb Priot, because he had virtually no tools to fight Dan Harper with, and I fear that's going to be the same case for Richard Leitz, who is approaching at a big rate of knots. 5 more seconds to be added to the next pit stop for car 61. Well, the AMG in question is not going to have another pit stop, I reckon, so that will be added as a post-race time to the total time.
3: Yeah.
0: Which is normally 35 seconds or so.
3: And the gap between the Mustang and the Porsche, Johnny, is 1.5 seconds, and Leitz is lapping 7/10 of a lap quicker at this stage. So in 2 laps, he's going to be right on his bumper. Unfortunately, we've got about another 7 laps to go.
0: Just a bit too many is the total for Seb Priot, sadly, because he hasn't got the performance beneath him, try as he might. And no doubt he's just trying to adapt his driving style as well, but we fear it's not going to be enough.
3: It's easier in this kind of class racing. It's actually easier to keep somebody behind you in a prototype because they're relying a little bit more on downforce, so they can't follow you quite as closely. It's actually easier if you're struggling a little bit to keep a prototype behind or a hypercar behind than it is a GT3 car, because when you're down, they can just position the car differently and it's almost impossible to defend, whereas in a hypercar, it's so easy to just block one road, almost just fill the road.
7: Temperature is going down. We could use less rigid, maybe 80, to help that.
3: Okay, so they're basically using a little less regen to try and generate a bit more tyre temp in the Fuoco Ferrari, who's battling still with Robin Frins. And
0: still,
3: he caught him, but again, couldn't get past him. But now you have Seb Priot absolutely, again, this time with Richard Leitz in the 92 Porsche right behind him, not dissimilar to what we saw a few laps ago, Johnny, with Dan Harper, who's following Seb Priot.
0: And again, it tells me it's tyres, because Seb Priot is now up to his final warning for track limit, so this car is really tough for the Guernseyman to be controlling, as now he comes out of the double left-hander at the Cedar de Largo. Ferradura and Laranjina next. One saving grace might be a hypercar looking to get through. On the other hand, that might create the hole for Richard Leitz to plug his Porsche with. He's going to be right on the tail of the Genesis, turning in now into that second of the right-handers.
3: So did you see in that slower corner how the GT3 actually caught the Genesis there?
0: Yeah,
3: so
0: on the brakes.
3: Actually on the brakes and turn into the apex was actually better.
0: And now Seb Priot, I'm afraid, is getting his 5th warning for track limit. So that's likely to be a penalty anyway. And the danger now is that Priot's not only going to lose third on the road to Richard Leitz, but he might be about to lose further time at the end of the race, because he's not going to have time to serve. If it's a 5 seconds added to the next pit stop, then that will be just added to the race time and could take him out of 4th place as well. Alpine goes by this battling duo, and if that was the 35 car, that's still Sharma Lacey hanging on to the final championship point. The 36 car, where is that in the order?
3: Which Mustang is Ben Tuck in?
0: Well, he was in the 77, but then Seb Priot got into it, right. So Ben got out. And Ben, remember, he was up to his final warning, but then he got out just in time. And then Seb Priot starts to accrue driving track limits from afresh, because he hadn't done any stint time prior to obviously getting in. Eastwood to Harper, first and second in GTs, up to nearly 9 seconds now.
10: Okay, Will, and swap the car, please. Swap the car. This is the car behind. They have a penalty, but they will try to overtake the Ferrari. Swap the car, please.
11: No, what's the point there? Do they got a penalty, man?
10: They will let us back at the end. Maybe they have a chance of overtaking the Ferrari.
0: But Will Stevens' argument there is, well, even if they got a penalty and they get ahead of the Ferrari, he's not going to be able to then build the gap enough to take the penalty and keep the position. So I do accept Will Stevens' point of view there.
3: Well, I think it's just a case of if they get in front of the Ferrari, then they can maybe, with the battle with the Ferrari, hold the Ferrari up so Will Stevens can then get at the Ferrari, because right now he's not making any dent on him at all.
0: Richard Leitz on the brakes into Junkau corner now takes the position away from Sebastian Priot. But my bigger concern is, what sort of penalty are the stewards going to give Seb Priot for his 5th track limit infringement? And does that take him now out of the 4th position? Up alongside him is his teammate, the 88 Ford Mustang. Is that also for position? Logan Sargeant, it is, round the outside. So Logan Sargeant into 4th anyway. And this again just shows you, unfortunately, what sorry state of tyres Seb Priya has been given in this closing stint. He's just helpless in this scenario.
8: Yeah, absolutely. I mean, he was running all the way out to the edge of the track there, and the Genesis had to go off track completely to get past him, but he knew that there's no way. If he knew in the Genesis car, I don't know who that was driving it actually, but there's no way a GT car can hold it tight there. He's going to always run to the edge of the track, so if you're trying to overtake him on the right hand side, you're always going to end up cutting off track.
0: So the 38 car that they were talking about to Will Stevens having a penalty that still stands, that's 5 seconds that'll be added at the end of the race after the contact at turn 10, which actually happened just after 3:30 this afternoon, but it took a while to get to the bottom of that, and then the penalty was assessed in the final race hour, so there wasn't enough time to serve it. The Mustangs were side by side over the line a moment or two ago. This was after Rickard Leitz had got the position on Seb Priya, and unfortunately for Seb,
8: he lost two positions in
0: two corners.
8: But going back to the front there, Johnny, I can see why Will's a bit upset and or wary, because he's 4.6 seconds behind the Ferrari. So even if Jack Aitken is lapping, you know, 5 or 6 tenths quicker than Will Stevens, which I'm not sure that he is, but he is lapping quickly, to catch the Ferrari in the remaining seven or eight laps, to catch 5 seconds is a tall ask.
0: Now Logan Sargeant says, well, I've got a bit more speed than you, Rickard Leitz. So unfortunately the Ford Mustangs are in different stratospheres right now. The Logan Sargeant car looking properly on it.
8: Yeah, he's going to make him defend all the way in.
0: So down the Retta Aposta, the back straight between turns 3 and 4, and Leitz has to be well over to the left-hand side of the circuit, virtually bolting that car to the white line. That's going to surely compromise his exit, and there's Ford Mustang now to the outside line, and Rickard Leitz going to run the car deeper into Ferradura. Almost left the door open.
8: He's clever. Rickard Leitz is very clever there. Just parked the car in the middle of the corner. Didn't go in too tight to compromise his exit too much, but he just parked it right in the middle so that literally Logan Sargeant couldn't go either side, and then Logan having to hold it tight on the exit so that the hypercar that's coming up behind him, he doesn't run him off the edge of the track. But now there's an opportunity. The 93 Peugeot catching Rickard Leitz in the GT Porsche 92, and effectively he's going to cause him a problem, I think, going into the last corner. You see Rickard Leitz actually move to the inside there, swerve to the inside. That's him telling the hypercar behind, do not overtake me into this corner, it will compromise both of us. And the Peugeot literally listened to him, let him through, let him take the corner, and then passed him on the exit. But a Mustang so quick in a straight line. Logan Sargeant got such a good run out of the final corner that going down into the S's, I think he's going to have a proper go at Rickard Leitz in the Porsche.
0: That was the one thing that I thought might go in Seb Priya's favour, was the straight line advantage, particularly out of turn 12, the drag race up the hill. Meantime, Ferrari versus BMW, and this is the fight for fifth place, but there's a spin for the 50 Ferrari, and the BMW is going to get swallowed up by the 83 Ferrari that will say, well, thank you very much, I'll take two places. Robert Kubica, ever the opportunist, from 7th he goes to 5th.
8: Yeah, and that was a tag, so I suspect he'll get a penalty for that, because Fuoco was trying to give him room. I'll let you run the replay, you can explain it far better than me.
0: So Fuoco to the inside line of the first bit of the Centre S, he ran a tad wide, but the next corner, well,
8: he gave him room.
0: Who gave who room there?
8: Fuoco, number 50, gave him room. He holds it in here, look, tight. He's holding. He's got room on the right
0: but
8: there.
0: But he wasn't clear of Frines, though.
8: No, but he didn't turn in. He didn't turn into the apex. He left a car width on the inside. Look, car width.
0: Okay.
8: Until he hit him. I would penalise Frines for that.
0: Well, the real advantage goes to Robert Kubica, who,
8: absolutely,
0: with a little bit of contact, but nevertheless, he got by because that was Frines just driving right. Let's hear Fuoco's theory.
12: Yeah, it was obvious.
0: So, yes, it was quite obvious. Yeah, it was obvious. I still think that the judgment might go the BMW's way, but I can see it from your side as well.
8: No, definitely not. He was behind.
0: He wasn't behind. They were alongside one another.
8: His left front hit the right rear of the Ferrari. That's why he spun him round.
0: He wasn't clear to be able to turn into that corner, though, because the track then goes right. I'm not sure where the BMW is supposed to go.
13: Tight in energy, but if you want to cancel once, we can do it. If you need to cancel once, you can do it.
0: So that's a message possibly broadcast before the contact, because I would have expected that Robin Frines might have had something to say about that. Well, we'll wait and see. The stewards will look at it, and I'm sure there will be a penalty. It either goes to Robin Frines for the contact to the rear of Fuoco's Ferrari, or to Fuoco, but Johnny Mullen absolutely adamant that Fuoco will be in the clear. The thing for certain is that Robert Kubica, I'm still waiting for my screen to catch up, actually, but he did go up to seventh, didn't he? Up to fifth.
3: Yeah,
0: as a result of that.
3: Yeah, yeah.
0: Okay, fine.
3: So the gaps from the front now, it's the 15 BMW, 4.4 seconds ahead of Collado in the 51 Ferrari. Then the two Cadillac Hertz Team Jota cars running 5.4 seconds and 0.076 seconds astern, so very close astern. And then the 83 Ferrari of Robert Kubica, a further 23 seconds behind.
0: On we go. 7.5 minutes left of this fourth race of the season. And Dries Van Toor leads by 4 seconds. The gap from Collado back to Will Stevens is about 5, but getting very fruity indeed between the two V-Series R's, because Jack Aitken is continuing to reel in Will Stevens. And Robert Kubica, he's a bit too far back now, but I don't think he would have necessarily expected to gain 2 places in the final 10 minutes. So already there's a bonus for the Polish racer, who was very calm and collected despite all of the chaos at the start of this race. The other thing we amazingly have not had a great deal of is that intervention so far, as it was nip and tuck there for Jack Aitken. He was leaving nothing on the table trying to get alongside the 12 car of Will Stevens. It was much, much closer across the line. That gap's 1.2 seconds now between the two Cadillacs.
3: Yeah, I mean, it was 0.076 before, as we saw, but I think because he's got that 5 second penalty to come, this is the 38 Cadillac Hertz Team Jota car. I think they've decided that caution is a better part of valour there, and they've not, or I don't know if it's been rescinded, the team order, but Will has not moved over and let Jack Aitken through. He would then, obviously, the only person that wasn't going to benefit then would have been Will Stevens, because if Jack Aitken had managed to pull 5 seconds on Will Stevens, then he would have actually moved ahead of him in the race, which is a little bit unfair given the, all the work that Will and Norman Nato put in into trying to win this race. But unless something unbelievable happens, that's not going to happen today. I think they're going to be third and fourth, and I think the winner is going to be BMW, who are now still leading by 4.2 seconds with 5 minutes 46 left on the clock.
0: So the order of the cars that were involved in that clash at turn two is now that the BMW of Robin Frines is in sixth and the Ferrari number 50 of Antonio Fuoco is in eighth. Unsurprisingly, the incident is under investigation. So if we for a moment assume that Robin Frines is going to get a penalty, side by side they were, then the Ferrari, with the Ferrari hoping to go 2 abreast through there with the BMW, because I'm not sure where Frines is supposed to go at that point, but there was contact.
3: Okay, I'll turn that back. Where's Antonio Fuoco supposed to go?
0: But he hadn't got ahead of the BMW.
3: He was ahead of him.
0: He wasn't clear of him, though.
3: Yeah, but what's he supposed to do in that point, the Ferrari?
0: Well,
3: turn sharp left and go into the pits?
0: No.
3: What's he supposed to do?
0: He's supposed to give the BMW...
3: He did give him room.
0: So you reckon...
3: Well, we'll see, won't we?
0: Let me finish. You reckon there was a car width sufficient enough and Frines turned into the Ferrari?
3: He was ahead of him through the left.
0: So we're talking...
3: So basically...
0: A third of the way along, maybe.
3: He was 3/4 of the way along.
0: Yeah.
3: And then, as he turned in, Frines carries on keeping his nose in there. So if you take away the first corner,
0: yes,
3: imagine it's just the right-hander,
0: yes,
3: and Fuoco's turning into the right-hander and Frines sticks his nose in
0: there.
3: Oh, yeah,
0: it's a different scenario entirely.
3: No, but that is effectively what happened.
0: No, but it's turns 1, 2, and 3. You have to be ahead.
3: But you can always hang it out around the outside, and then that gap is always going to close. So Frines knew that was closing.
0: He's not going to concede the corner, because
3: he had to concede the corner, otherwise there was contact.
0: The move wasn't completed by either car.
3: I don't know what you're looking at. Alongside him, he was 3/4 of a length back.
0: But they were still alongside one another. Therefore,
3: no, that.
0: Yeah, that's alongside.
3: That's not alongside.
0: You're not clear.
3: No, you have to have your front wheel level with the door of the car in front for it to be your corner. And he had it.
0: All right.
8: He had it on the back.
0: Well, we'll see what the stewards say.
8: Well, we will. I mean, you never know.
0: Indeed. And I'll hold my hands up. But that, my point was, let's say you are adamant that Fryans will get a penalty. That will elevate Tom Gamble to sixth position.
8: Well,
0: in the 007
8: Aston Martin. Let's hope he does then, because that would be awesome for Aston Martin.
0: It would be excellent.

0: leader.
1: 4.6 seconds. Yeah, it's at times it looks very good for the Ferrari. Then it doesn't look so good because James Gallardo has reactively got to go through the same traffic that Dries Van Toor is having to deal with. It's only a second, though, between the two V-Series R's. Will Stevens under pressure from his teammate Jack Aitken.
0: Don't forget Aitken's got a 5 second to add, though.
1: Yeah, true. But there's a bit of scoreboard pressure, a bit of timing screen pressure.
0: If he was going to let him through, he'd have let him through already. There's only two laps left.
1: Yeah. True, but that doesn't stop Jack Aitken have a little nibble.
0: Well, yeah, but then you can see how hard it is to overtake here without contact. You've seen it already. Imagine if they took themselves out in the last lap. I don't think they'd go back to the pits.
1: They're coming back from that tough first pit stop, I suppose, and to actually, when you look at it on balance, third and fourth positions for Cadillac Hertz Team Jota is pretty good.
0: One thing we've missed is that Logan Sargeant, who had taken third off Richard Leakes, something's happened there, and Richard Leakes is back up to third, and now the other Mante car of Guven is actually ahead of Logan Sargeant as well.
1: He is, yeah.
0: So we've missed that.
1: So that's a slower lap for Sargeant.
0: He hasn't
1: taken an extra pit stop, I don't think, but he did a 1:37.5, which might go some way to explaining some of that time that he's lost. I just want to check on the other lap times that car has done. Let's just work out how I can do that. So it's car 88, isn't it, for Logan? By the way, we are inside the final minute. Where's the race leader? And are we on to the final lap yet? It's not been called the final lap just yet. But we're not that far away. So car 88. What do I need to see? Lap history for this car and where precisely that moment has happened. There was a 1:37 in there. There was a 1:38. 1:37. Did he just get sort of out of rhythm? And that meant that Richard Leakes... But Jan Guven's come from, to a certain degree, nowhere in the 91 Porsche. Clearly the two Manti cars have been set up to be very, very strong towards the end of the race. And it is very Manti, that.
0: He's only half a second behind Richard Leakes. Do you think they'll let him have a go at him, or do you think they'll just say hold position? Because that's for a podium.
1: Yeah, and they're differently funded, remember?
0: Absolutely. Like, you can't tell the guy that's paying for it.
1: It's not like Cadillac, who are going to be holding station. They are completely different entities. Dries Van Toor, this is the final lap now, by the way, for the number 15 car. Dries taking that pole position at Le Mans just a few weekends ago. They haven't taken a race win prior to today. Kevin Magnussen was keen to stress that point, and you've got to lay it down to say Kevin Magnussen's opening couple of stints have provided the bedrock for them to build on this.
0: I'm going to have to stop you there. He didn't take pole position, really, did he? Jack Aitken did. It's only a technicality.
1: All right, fine. But don't let me miss the end of this race. Because the 15 BMW is going to win. And it's going to be two out of the first four races that WRT will take victory. The first was with the 20 car in Spa. The second was the 15 BMW here in Sao Paulo. They like places beginning with S, perhaps. And I'm trying to remember whether there's any more in the rest of the calendar. But clearly BMW are in a bit of a rich vein of form here. And it doesn't matter whether it's the 20 or the 15.
0: Fantastic. Thoroughly, thoroughly deserving winners. Dries Van Toor drove an absolute brilliant race at the end to control that through the pit stops. And Kevin Magnussen, fantastic. Fantastic for me, the driver of the race early on to set that whole thing up, Johnny.
1: Excellent result as well for Ferrari. I don't think many people, if you were able to give them an honesty pill at the start of the race, would they have been able to say they would finish second in that race?
0: No.
1: Particularly when James Gallardo had part of the Rolex banner wrapped around the front of his car, and that looked like it might be disaster. But the 51 Ferrari proving that the LMH platform is also capable of having strong races. They're just 2.2 seconds apart.
2: Oh, my God.
1: Here's Dries.
2: Oh, my God. Unbelievable.
1: Right,
2: so unbelievable. Thank you so much. Thank you.
1: And in the LMGT3 category, Charlie Eastwood building on the terrific couple of stints from Peter Dempsey, and it was all started by Sally Jolich. So they went right against the grain from the start of the race by putting their silver-rated driver in for those two opening stints. And then Peter Dempsey as the bronze driver up against silvers, but able to compete with them. The WRT BMW is across the line, 8 seconds adrift for Dan Harper in the 69.

0: a BMW that he shares with Tony McIntosh and Parker Thompson, and the podium going to be completed just by Rickard Leitz after hard pressure from his Porsche teammate Jan Gouven in the closing stages. What was the margin in the end? 0.4 of a second separating Rickard Leitz in 92 and Gouven in 91. But well done to Ricardo Pera and to Yasser Shaheen, who will complete the LM GT3 podium. More team radio from Dries Van Toor.
1: Never felt so bad driving a car. My God, hey, Jesus. Stomach pain, and I have to pee like a horse. Makes it two of us, mate.
2: Oh, gosh.
0: So he is desperate for the loo, and that probably upped his pace even more, Dries Van Toor. Well, there's no one else going in that car anytime soon. So.
2: Oh, it's easier said than done, that. Trust me, as somebody that's done it. It's like running and peeing.
0: Oh, okay. That's it's not like sitting and peeing, is it?
2: It's running and peeing. That's the equivalent.
0: It's like rubbing your stomach and patting your head to pee at the same time.
2: Yeah.
0: So, okay, that's not going to happen. But maybe when he releases the belt and the car comes to a halt, he might not be able to do anything about it.
2: Wet podium.
0: Well, the champagne's going to spray anyway, so who cares? It's been a terrific day for BMW. They're going to finish first and sixth, although, of course, Robin Freins under investigation for his part in the spin for Antonio Fuoco, so that might drop him down even further. To complete the podium in hypercar after the Ferrari of James Calado that he shares with Alessandro Pierguidi and Antonio Giovinazzi, it is the 12 car of Will Stevens with Norman Natto. So the two drivers do make it to the podium ahead of the three driver lineup in 38 of Jack Aitken, Earl Bamber and Seb Bourdais. But that for me again is another race that got away from Cadillac, because they could have won that and they could have finished second place as well.
2: Without their problems in the pit stops, they would have been up the front right from the get go, and then it would have been harder for Kevin Magnussen to come through and get the car into the lead, and then his teammates to keep it there, because I think track position and clear track was critical amongst the hypercars and LMDHs today for winning this race. And I think the BMW demonstrated that. The 15 car literally drove a faultless race. Don't think they had any penalties or anything, did they?
0: I mean, there were one or two checks on Kevin Magnussen's behaviour in the early stages, but it was all fair, wasn't it?
2: I don't think they got any 5 seconds, and you can't say that. That's why I said they're the most deserving. Careful, Dries, don't relax too much on the top of your car. But, fair play. He drove beautifully. They all drove beautifully, all of them. Marcello as well, fantastic. But I don't think, out of the top five, I don't think anybody other than them didn't get any kind of penalty or a 5 second or have any kind of problem. I think they were the cleanest, and so they thoroughly deserved this victory.
0: They had a moment with the 79 Johannes Zelger AMG that was noted. That was at midday, but it had happened 15 minutes before. They were then under investigation for an overtake off track, but that was cleared. No further action. And they were under investigation then for potential clash with the 77 Ford of Ben Tuck. That was a no further action as well. So
2: there you go.
0: They were all checked and they were all cleared. But I love that stint from Kevin Magnussen, and he admitted to Bruce Giovanni that he's that desperate to win a race. Well, they have now managed to do it, and it also brings to an end that statistic that no car has ever won this 6 hours of Sao Paulo from further back than second place, because the BMW started fourth.
2: That's ruined it for you now, hasn't it?
0: No, I like it. I like little records like that broken, because I'm a bit tired of that statistic, frankly. We don't need to worry about it anymore.
2: I like the sort of one with a gold wreath on the door of the Cadillac, that's of the Corvette rather. That's a very, very nice touch that they can do with these light panels. It's really, really sophisticated light panels for a position nowadays, isn't it?
0: Yeah, they're so cool, and they tell the fans an awful lot more information. And I think that's fair enough. If you bought a ticket to be here and enjoy the race in person...
2: Multi-class racing is so confusing. I mean, I kind of know it, and I still find it confusing occasionally if you're standing next to a track and not got a timing and scoring screen in front of you. So I think that's really, really good.
0: Yeah, it's been
2: really
0: a few years in the work,
2: guys. Yeah, really pleased. Charlie again. Can't stop winning.
0: It seems like that is the case. Back-to-back victories in the ACO regulation set, because he was winning in the European Le Mans Series around Imola and then flies to South America and does exactly the same thing. He's cranking higher.
2: TF Sport now, I mean, and have been for a while, one of the top GT teams now in the world. Really, fair play to Tom Ferrier, all his group, all his team there. They've really, I mean, in the last 10 years or so, they've elevated themselves to being one of the top teams up there with, say, WRT.
0: As far as I read it, the 51 Ferrari that finished in second didn't get any penalties either. It was under investigation for contact with another Ferrari, the GT54 Thomas Flohr car, but that was cleared. And then, yeah, no other concerns for that car. And we talked about the penalty, didn't we, that Jack Aitken was due to get as soon as he crossed the line. I don't think that's been assessed yet.
2: No, they did. Because he was 0.9 behind, and he was immediately 5.9 behind.
0: Fine.
2: Yeah, as they went across the line, it literally just added it on.
0: Cool. That's what Alcamel do. They're very efficient in that respect. And the other car's going to check. Let's get some reaction. Here's Bruce.
3: You started the race amazingly, an amazing start. You managed to make up some positions and then pass the car into great conditions and a fantastic execution from BMW.
4: Yeah, absolutely. I mean, the car was just amazing. The BMW today was the quickest car, and I think a pleasure to drive. Strategy on points, pit stop, everything was right today. My two teammates did an amazing job, so just so happy to finally get this victory. It's been a long time coming, but now it's finally there.
3: Right, it's pretty quick after only a year winning in WEC. So pole position in Formula 1, first victory in WEC. Interlagos is good to you. Raffaele, congratulations. Fantastic. You must be delighted for yourself, the crew, and BMW.
5: Yeah, as Kevin said, it's an amazing feeling. We started from the bottom 3 years ago, and now this year is going very well for us, for Car 20, for BMW. So we can be very happy. We have to keep pushing. But I think we have an amazing crew. We are very, very well together. So, yeah, we continue to push. But today is an amazing day.
3: Yeah, you were very quick indeed. Dries, can you please come here? I heard that you were feeling sick at the beginning of your stint. Was it the case? And what happened?
6: Yeah, I don't know. I mean, I never really experienced that so far. I just got in and I didn't have a great feeling at all. I was feeling not the best. And, I had to dig deep to try and, just go to the end. But yeah, like Lelo as well said, super happy. I mean, BMW WRT did a great job today. Strategy was amazing, and the car's been phenomenal during the race. So yeah, it's been a long time coming. We've been working really hard, and to get this is so, so nice. So big thanks to everybody working and behind the scenes and in Munich as well. So thanks a lot.
3: And looking good for the championship as well, making up some good, great points today. Congratulations. It's time to go and celebrate and enjoy. Thank you.
6: Thank you. Thanks.
0: I hope he's been to the bathroom by now, by the way, but I fear that he hasn't. The other thing to point out is that because Dries didn't do the opening round, he's a few points back from Kevin Magnussen and Raffaele Marchiello, and it seems unlikely that they might be able to take the title because they're going to be over 25 points back from the current championship leaders. But nevertheless, Dries Van Toor's done his level part.
2: Who's leading the championship
0: Well,
2: now?
0: That's the
2: was
0: question.
2: It was Toyota, wasn't it?
0: No. Yes, by four.
2: Was it Conway? Conway's car, wasn't it, that won Le Mans?
0: Correct.
2: Obviously, that's a big chunk of points.
0: Conway, Kamui Kobayashi and Nick de Vries all took 50 points at Le Mans alone, so they were on 75.
2: Who was second?
0: René Rast and Robin Freins,
2: okay. Who were going to get a penalty.
0: So you say.
2: they copped out on that. They don't make quick decisions. That's the only thing I would say about the WEC. They do not make quick enough decisions, in my opinion.
0: If you think
2: in the race, regardless of which way it goes.
0: Yeah, but I am saying that is a more complicated decision than the standard, it's a right-hand corner and blah,
2: but
0: blah.
2: But even on the standard ones.
0: I would weight it as sort of 80% your argument and 20% mine. I was being a little bit, confrontational, should we say.
2: Backtracking. But anyway, no, but I was just meaning that some of the penalties that we saw in the race, which I thought were no-brainers, they still would take 10-15 minutes to one to see them and say they're under investigation, then another 10 minutes to actually, so they weren't being rapid even on the ones that looked like no-brainer, like the Brendan Hartley being nerfed off and having his steering rod broken.
0: Yes.
2: So that took them 15-20 minutes to do a penalty, so yeah. And that I would have thought they'd see it 30 seconds, that's a penalty.
0: Yeah, they like to deal with them in chronological order, so it depends what else they've got bubbling at the time when something else happens. But, I mean, there was another one. When the 83 Ferrari of Phil Hansen drove in the back of an Aston Martin and spun it outright,
2: yeah.
0: That was hook, line and sinker, wasn't it? But that took a bit of time as well.
2: Yeah, anyway, so if it's near the end of the race, they need to speed it up because you don't want to come across and have everyone finish. Fortunately, it won't influence the podium in any way.
0: No.
2: It'll just be a case of probably meaning that, say, Tom Gamble will finish sixth and Fuoco finish seventh and maybe Robin Frins will drop to eighth. So you're really only changing sixth, seventh and eighth. So it's not really going to change an awful lot.
0: True. So, yeah, the podium decisions that might alter the top three are normally done in a hurry.
2: Yeah,
0: and sometimes that podium is then delayed by 5 minutes just to make sure that the correct result is seen by the fans, if nothing else. Because, again, if you've been here in person, you want to see a podium that truly reflects the result of the race. So, Dries Van Toor on course for his first victory in the championship, but as I say, it's the non-point scoring effort in Le Mans which has really cost his teammates Kevin Magnussen and Raffaele Marchiello, because they started the weekend down in eighth position just with the 25 points in total.
2: And how many points do you get for finishing in sixth place?
0: You get 8 points for finishing sixth.
2: And where's the 70 Toyota? It didn't finish. It finished 12th. You don't get any points for 12th.
0: You don't.
2: So that would mean that effectively that Team WRT will be leading the championship, no? By a couple of points. 3 points.
0: The drivers will. Yeah. I think the advantage for Toyota currently in the manufacturers is too big. Well, did Toyota get any cars in there in the points?
2: No, they finished 12th and 17th.
0: So BMW will be getting...
2: They finished 1st and 6th without penalties.
0: And the gap at the start of the day was 36 points.
2: That's got to be enough, isn't it?
0: Well, 25, and then it really depends on where...
2: Say you get these 6th, that's 8th. So 33,
0: so it's not quite enough.
2: No, but so close, really. Yeah. It's good.
0: Yeah, it's bunching stuff up, for sure. And, Toyota are probably laughing all the way to the bank when they get 80 points with their two cars at Le Mans, but it has massively swung back again now, so four races to go. Remember, we're still not quite sure where the final two races of the season are going to be, but if BMW are good at running tracks and getting results at tracks beginning with S, and we do go to Sakhir in Bahrain, so that's another one that they might be able to tick off. That's an 8-hour race, and we're also needing to squeeze in somewhere in the calendar a 10-hour race. Might have to be an 8-hour, depending on where we're going, but needs to be at least 8 hours, because that carries 38 points for a race win, so sort of one and a half times the usual ratio, as the fans here in Interlagos are now being allowed to head out onto the start finish straight. Again, one of the rare sports where within moments of the end of the event, you're allowed to actually walk around on the playing field, if you like. It happens at Le Mans. It happens at Monza after the Italian Grand Prix, of course, as well. And the winning cars in each of the two categories are now positioned beneath the podium as the first of the hypercar podiums, or first of the podiums, which is the hypercar, are about to commence. Hopefully we'll get some reaction as well from the winning trio within the LMGT3 category. It'd be nice to catch up with Charlie Eastwood if we can.
2: Yeah, definitely. I always like it when they treat the GT3 and the hypercar and LMDH the same, because they deserve to have... Obviously, you're not quite going to get the same coverage because they're not going for the overall win, but
0: no.
2: They should get a lot of coverage and a lot of kudos for the work that those teams and drivers are putting in.
0: Well, they all got medals for taking pole position in LMGT3. The Corvette did not, but the Heart of Racing Aston Martin did, after great work from Graham Newell and then his teammate Kobe Powells. Unfortunately, it was a race to be forgotten about for the 23 car, eventually finishing all the way at the back of LMGT3.
2: I wish, Johnny, we'd been able to see that Richard Leitz and then the other Porsche of Guven and the Logan Sargeant battle, because at one point Logan was third, then Leitz was third and he was fourth, and then suddenly Logan was fifth, and they finished 1.7 seconds behind and 0.4 behind respectively. That must have been a real hell of a fight the last three or four laps. Shame
0: for
2: that
0: sure.
2: Didn't see it.
0: Yeah, and I hope there wasn't any contact, but we haven't had any messages to say that that's being looked at that involved the 88 car that you're talking about. But Logan Sargeant was on a tear and was able to get by. He got in front of Leitz, didn't he?
2: He passed him.
0: And he was into third.
2: He was into third, and I thought then he was going to check out because he looked like he had the pace.
0: Yeah.
2: And then Leitz got in front of him. He was fourth, and then all of a sudden he was fifth.
0: That was most bizarre, but it does look like a string of slower laps for the 88 car, which has eventually done for him, but I don't quite know the reason for that, whether there was a slow puncture on the car.
2: I tell you what, Kevin and Dries are going to have quite an seat insert in that car. Marcello's a lot taller than them, isn't he?
0: Yeah, he is. He's well north of 6 foot, whereas Kevin and Dries, well, Dries are a tad smaller than Kevin Magnussen. But there's not a lot in it. And then, as you say, Lello does rather tower above them. And BMW, together with WRT, have towered above all of their opponents here today. And they were very, very strong at the 6 hours of Spa. Let's pause for the national anthem of the winning team.

0: There's the reaction down at base level then, ground level from the many of them Belgian mechanics, but there is a strong contingent from Germany as well for the Bavarian brand BMW, but run out of WRT, still relatively new headquarters just the other side of Liège Airport, and it's a phenomenal facility where the hypercars are run from together with the two BMW GT cars. And the WRT GT cars struggled at times through the course of that race. But it was a strong running in the closing stages for Dan Harper in the 69 BMW. So that eventually finished in second place ahead of the Ben Manthei Porsche of Ricard Leitz, Ayan Chen Guven's Manthei DK Engineering Porsche, and then the rather puzzling demotion of Logan Sargeant, not demoted by the officials, but just lacking speed, it would appear, on the track, and he fell behind those two Porsches on possibly the penultimate lap. So all sorts of things were kicking off there for third and fourth and fifth places, as the trophies are about to be presented then to the duo that finish in third place, Norman Natto and Will Stevens. Remains to be seen whether Alex Lynn will be driving again for Cadillac. I mean, the WEC doesn't get a meeting in August at all. The next time these cars will be racing will be at COTA. But there are strong suspicions that Alex Lynn might be onward, away from Cadillac, away from Hertz Team Jota, into a different manufacturer for next year.
1: Oh, really, Johnny? Were you going to mention the colour of that manufacturer
0: No,
1: this
0: I don't
1: time?
0: Think I am. Because okay. It's
1: very similar to your T-shirt
0: at the moment. That's more like the Corvette of TF Sport, I would say, my T-shirt. And I don't think...
1: I think it's orange.
0: I don't think Alex Lynn is going to be driving a Corvette next year. But there is an element now of silly season. It's a bit like the football off-season. You know, you're wondering where all the superstars are going to go next. And it needs one key driver to move, and then all the other jigsaw puzzles can slot into place. But that's the beauty of having Ford in the championship next year,
1: yeah,
0: back
1: absolutely.
0: In the hypercar and class, and McLaren.
1: And they've announced all their drivers as well. And then McLaren, I think, correct me if I'm wrong, but I think Lando Norris drove it up the hill at Festival of Speed at Goodwood today for the first time that car has run in anger to the public. I'm sure it's been doing a lot of testing behind the scenes, and obviously that car going to be run next year. And given the background and the history of that and the way it's being put together, that will be a very attractive proposition to a lot of top drivers. So, yeah, it's going to be interesting. I think we're going through, in terms of opportunities for teams, manufacturers and drivers, as the champagne gets sprayed beautifully on the podium, I think we're in a bit of a golden moment, without a shadow of a doubt, for sports cars, with this many manufacturers involved going for overall wins at all of these fantastic races all around the world in the World Championship.
0: It's also going to be exciting to discover how United Autosports prepare that car. They certainly got the nous in terms of strategy, but they'll be looking after the McLaren program next year.
1: Yes.
0: But that's a big step forward for them as well. I mean, they've been in ACO rules racing for so many years now. They've won Le Mans. They've won the World Endurance Championship for LMP2 level. They've won the ELMS a couple of times as well. But, I mean... here we go. This is what I was actually waiting for. We'll get your reaction on that in a second. But here's Charlie Eastwood with Bruce.
2: All together, a crew effort. Congratulations.
3: Yeah, thank you. It's been a long time, personally. So, yeah, I'm very happy to be here, finally.
2: Excellent. And I'm going to have a little word with you, Charlie. The end of the race, you drove amazingly. There was a lot of pressure, the change of weather as well. Was it hard to manage?
4: Yeah, I mean, we dropped back just in the stop because everyone was on a different strategy, and then we actually had a decent fuel advantage and we got a puncture with 1 hour to go. So we had like another 20 minutes of sort of fuel time, but yeah, we had a box, but it all panned out and the car was unbelievable. So all the TF, these guys were next level all day.
2: And you were flying just as usual, just as your bronze teammate, who did an amazing stint. Congratulations on your first victory, very well deserved.
5: No, absolutely. It's a team effort. I mean, the three of us definitely had our best days of the year, I think, so far as a team. TF and Corvette gave us the tools to do the job, and we were able to execute it. So super happy for everybody. Hopefully it's the first of a few here to finish out the season, but super proud of everyone involved.
2: Proud of you all, guys, I'm sure, and the team as well. Thank you very much, and congratulations.
0: Charlie Eastwood very happy with that, as was the gentleman you heard initially, Sally Yolich, and latterly Peter Dempsey. So it's a point that separate the manufacturers. Toyota 132, BMW 131. That's bunched it up very nicely indeed. Ferrari a bit more distant in third on 86. They're 26 points ahead of Cadillac. And again, this today could have been a much better result for the Caddy team. René Rast, Robin Fries do indeed take the championship lead by 4 points over Kamui Kobayashi and Mike Conway and Nick De Vries, who were leaders at the start of the day. Sheldon van der Linde on his own there, he's the teammate to René Rast and Robin Fries. Alessandro Pierre Guidi, Antonio Giovinazzi and James Calado, 22 points back, not necessarily out of it. And I suppose if you factor them in, then also the guys from the 8th Toyota should be involved as well, with still so many points on the table. But certainly between the top two driver combos, really nice and tight going into the second half of the season now.
1: Yeah, absolutely. But you have to say that certainly based on all the evidence in terms of performance, even including Le Mans, despite them winning at Le Mans, Toyota got their work cut out to hang on to that sort of front two, top three. You'd have to say Ferrari today really surprised me, because they were doing so well last year. It was almost, they were untouchable. And then this year, a little bit unfortunate, weren't doing quite so well at Le Mans as they would have hoped. Good, but not what they were used to. But certainly based on today's evidence, I'd say they're dark horses to get into the championship fight. But certainly at the moment, BMW looking like they're in a strong favourites.
0: Thank you for all your efforts today, Johnny Molan.
1: Thank you, Johnny.
0: Been great to have you back on the Radio Show Limited team. It's
1: been a pleasure.
0: We missed you at Le Mans, as I say, but maybe you'll come back for one of the remaining four races in the World Endurance Championship that, of course, we'll bring to you live. So at the start of September, over the 5th and 6th of that month, you'll be hearing the Lone Star Le Mans, which is at the Circuit of the Americas. Then at the end of that month, a trip to Fuji, which is always a bit of a specialist track for Toyota, but will they be strong this year is the question. And then, at the moment, it's the 24th of October for the Qatar 18-12 kilometres from Losail, and the 7th of November for an 8-hour race at the Bahrain International Circuit in Sakhir. That is it, though, from the Ford Racing Global Broadcast Centre for Race 4 of the season. We hope you've enjoyed it. If you have any sessions to catch up with, then it's all going to be there on the archive. And don't forget all of the action taking place over on RS2 IMSA Radio right now from Canadian Tire Motorsport Park. John Hindhoff and the rest of the team have been busy with that all weekend, with still action to come. In fact, only 6 or 7 minutes in to... Actually, no, you've missed most of that Weather Tech Sports Car Championship race. I've just realised they're doing reaction, so don't detune to RS2 IMSA Radio. Make sure you wait a bit of time and you can catch up on the full race in the next few hours. Maybe that can be your bedtime listening. From Johnny Molan, from Bruce Giovanni, and from me, Johnny Palmer, we will see you in COTA. Bye-bye for now.
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0: Oh, that's me. Hello. 21 programmes and 999 shows, and I almost forgot to talk there. Just after 8 o'clock in the UK. I was a bit underwhelmed by the eclipse. Stood outside, 11 minutes past, was supposed to be the greatest shadow. Didn't see any discernible difference. Here in Northamptonshire, we had some eclipse tourists on the riverbank, but they drifted away as well. I don't think they saw much either. Good evening. Welcome along. Series 21, episode, I think this is episode 30, but it's show 999, which gives you a little bit of clue about something we'll tell you about later on, which is a special show next week. Up in London, where it did get a little bit darker,
1: substantially
0: is Tim
1: darker.
0: Graham, our executive producer. Hello.
1: Substantially darker, I would say.
0: You said substantially darker,
1: yes,
0: did you?
1: Yes, and it's now got substantially lighter again.
0: Right.
1: Our peak was at 13 minutes past 7, so...
0: Well, it was only a couple of minutes past us, wasn't
1: yeah.
0: it?
1: Yeah. But
0: hang on,
1: thousands of people going to the observatory in Royal Greenwich here to watch alongside the big telescope rather than on the big telescope. The big telescope was streamed live on the internet though, so
0: was it?
1: You could watch that.
0: Very good.
1: And it was better than the Norwegian big telescope which crashed.
0: Oh, did it?
1: Yeah.
0: On a packed programme tonight,
1: We have all the usual features, including some news. We have, actually, we don't have rally report this week, and we don't have team by team, and we don't have a big interview, but we will be playing The Answer's Not Scott Dixon.
0: Excellent.
1: We'll be previewing the WeatherTech Sports Car Championship trip to Virginia International Raceway.
0: Okay.
1: We have some Formula One news, and our Formula One correspondent Nick Damon will be here. Plenty to keep us entertained over the next 2 hours.
0: Yeah, that sounds good. Shall I do a few parish notices?
1: Mm-hmm.
0: There is Aston Villa football tonight, so our Aston Villa contingent isn't tuned in, or maybe the kind of watching. And listening, because it's, I think it's, is it called the Super Cup? I think it is. That's happening,
1: it is the Super Cup. The UEFA Super
0: okay.
1: Cup specifically, because UEFA other Super Cups are available.
0: I am sure. Hello to Kevin Payne, who's been following the National Motor Museum story at Bewley, as I have with interest.
1: Not at Bewley from 2030.
0: Well, I am absolutely incredibly and even more confused than I was beforehand. Orange Grove, hello, catching up tomorrow in the dark, very good. Hang on, let me retweet that, because that is actually quite funny, because that's quite a good one. I've just reposted that one at Spectatainment. Hello to Arnaj Rob, EFAs from him, still away on holiday, catching up tomorrow while taking the race on the sunbed. Also AFA's Ed Moses in the rear view mirror, obviously, then sorting kit to head to Formula E. Third FIA World Championship of the Year to kick off this week, Ed Welton. Kevin Payne is one of the villains who is catching up on something called Super Cup, as he says. AFA's as always, but slightly different, says Martin Broadhead. Slightly different. I mean, Dusseldorf, right turn lover, no AFA's. Tuned in while the Sun's theatrical performance of Cover Me is finishing. Very good. Brody, no AFAs tonight, listening while packing the camping gear into the VW for the Skeg Vegas VW show at the weekend. That's one for Nick Damon. That's almost on his doorstep. Jesse Young listening in live. Brilliant time at IMAX Sydney last week watching the Odyssey, apparently. Very good. Hello to Harry Chandler, no AFAs. First time in a while, able to say that. Simon Hoff says, will Tim have Bonnie Tyler on the hotkey tonight?
1: No.
0: Total Eclipse? No, think not.
1: I know some interesting facts about that song, though.
0: Okay. Sean Crockett out on the bike, ignoring the partial eclipse. Has Mark Marquez now completely wrecked Pedro Acosta's title hopes for the future. Neil, our artist and resident NG Auto Art, listening live in the final throes of a commissioned piece, waiting for our job news tonight.
1: Yes, we have Phil's job news and calendar news. Yeah.
0: Excellent. Phil says, will there be some BTCC news as he's listening live tonight in Lincolnshire? Yeah, but there was an important win at the weekend, so I'm sure we'll mention that. Hello to Dave Alcock, looking forward to listening live tonight. What else have we got? Daniel Roberts, no airfares tonight, tuned in after seeing a solar eclipse at Caernarfon. Looking forward to tonight's show. At Specutainment, if you want to get in touch with us, shuffle the papers. Tim Gray's got the top story.
2: All the latest motorsport news from around the world. Midweek Motorsport.
0: By the way, it's 0-0, just in case. And Everton won 3-1 tonight as well. I don't know whether that was important to anybody.
1: Evertonians, I'd imagine, would find that very...
0: At Murrayfield, the new St. James's Park, apparently. Copenhagen have beaten De Brecken 5-1.
1: Debrecen.
0: UEFA for conference. Yeah. De Brecken, yes.
1: Debrecen,
0: is it? Yes. Sorry. I'm actually waiting for the big scores in the... in all of the FA Cup preliminary rounds, because there's some big games on tonight. Easington Colliery are playing Whitley Bay. North Shields are playing Concert. Northwich Victoria had a long journey up to Beverley. No, but they've gone up to Beverley Town.
1: Ooh.
0: Which is north of Hull. So just
1: I know where Beverley is, yeah.
0: Yeah, well, yeah. Do you? Yeah. She's been lost for a while. Where do you want to start tonight? You're very good. Where do you want to start tonight?
1: Let's talk about the BTCC, as that was requested by a listener. And you said there was an important win at the weekend, and there was, because Tom Chilton, in his 25th, I think, season of the BTCC, scored his first win of the year, and his fifth in 4 years.
0: Yes, that's not the one I was talking about.
1: Last year he scored two wins, two in 2024 and one in 2023. It's his fifth season in that Hyundai.
0: Right. However...
1: Ash Sutton got a win which extends his
0: superb,
1: lead
0: apparently,
1: the championship.
0: Says Phil. Yeah.
1: He's almost certainly won the title
0: again.
1: Now.
0: Yeah.
1: Not because he's any better, although he's one of the best drivers in the championship, but because his title rivals have had such bad luck, really, and mechanically not been good at all.
0: Right, and the third win of the
1: weekend? Went to Adam Morgan, and that is his first win for a while.
0: And more importantly than that...
1: It was a 1-2 ahead of his teammate, Dan Rowbottom.
0: Am I going to have to crowbar this out of you?
3: Sounds like it.
1: Mm. I mean, can't think what else of note happened.
0: The Aardvark's team won.
1: Ah, yes. I mean,
0: first ever win.
1: His name on the team, yes.
0: Yes. So, Jason Plato, a team manager for the first time... Tim Horner, for the first time this year, has got his maiden victory.
1: Yes, he's a team owner, he's not the team manager.
0: Yeah. What's it called? It's something Plato, isn't it? Sorry, Jason, I should have remembered this.
1: It's Cataclean Plato Racing.
0: Cataclean, yes. What are you doing, Nick? What are you opening? Sounds like you're opening a chocolate bar.
3: No, I was touching something plasticky that was on.
0: Okay. So congratulations to them. They were at Knock Hill. It had mixed weather, including some precipitation.
1: It was glorious weather. I hadn't seen precipitation for 7 weeks until I went to Knock Hill.
0: Yeah, Nick had some dampness at Warden Lord, which is just up the coast from Hull.
3: Once you get north of Scott's Corner, it's just the weather just goes completely off.
0: Yeah. And I still haven't seen rain for 14 weeks, which,
1: I mean, you keep leaving the country, so, and going to deserts.
0: Actually, in fairness, the only time I've seen rain is when I left the country and went to North Carolina.
1: Yes. Mm. When I went to Charlotte, it rained every day.
0: Yeah, it rained 2 days that I was there, but only the 2 days. So that was a little bit of BTCC news, bit of touring car news.
1: Can we do some calendar news next?
0: Calendar news would be good.
1: Because IndyCar has today released half their calendar.
0: Right.
3: The calendar?
1: Yes, this is semi-calendar news.
0: Mm-hmm.
1: So the season... The season will start on the streets of St. Petersburg. No surprise there. That's on the 7th of March. Then they go to Phoenix.
0: That's before Sebring, then.
1: Phoenix on the 13th.
0: Oh, that's the same weekend as Sebring.
1: As if I thought Sebring was the 21st. Let me just double check.
0: No, sorry. You're right. 17th to the 21st is Sebring. You're absolutely right. Yeah. So two rounds before Sebring.
1: Yes. They go to the streets of Arlington on the 21st. So Sebring, obviously, is the 20th.
0: Yeah.
1: So this is the day after Sebring. April the 4th, Barber Motorsports Park. Then they have a week off before they go to Long Beach on April the 18th. Then it's the month of May with the road course on May the 15th and the 111th Indy 500 on May the 30th. Off to Detroit on June the 6th, which we already knew.
0: Yes, because IMSA's put that out.
1: And that's the confirmed calendar so far. Actually, no, that is the confirmed calendar so far. There's nothing else we know.
0: Yes, absolutely. More IndyCar news, and the answer is not Scott Dixon. Later on.
1: Yes. We'll be looking at questions relating to Markham, which is where this weekend's race is.
0: Which would be interesting,
3: Markham?
0: Because there's never been a race there before.
1: There hasn't.
0: Not on the streets of Toronto. Toronto. They've moved outside of the CBD, as our Aussie friends would say. Just brilliant. Just waiting to see that. And we have another British winner, Tim, don't we? We actually...
1: Which sport are we looking at now?
0: Well, I'm talking about world records. Can we talk about world records?
1: Oh, we can talk about... I mean, I was going to play the Record Breakers theme. I need to find that now, don't I?
0: That would have been mega.
1: I wasn't going to do this so early in the show.
0: It's just top news, though, isn't it? I'm sorry, I missed it.
1: It is important, yes. Here we go. Hang on. Is that fader?
0: Not that fader. Try that fader. That one there. Dedication. Very good. Dedication. Only people in the UK of a certain age will understand that. The multi-talented Roy Castle. We're all over this.
1: I think most of our listeners probably are.
0: We're certainly in the UK. Roy Castle, who was...
3: If you want to be the best...
0: Beat the rest.
3: Beat the rest.
0: Dedication's what you
3: Dedication's
0: need.
3: Dedication's what you need.
0: If you want to be a record breaker.
3: Yeah, but they changed it to If you want to be a
0: record breaker... There you go. Yeah. Dedication... As I said, the ridiculously talented Roy Castle, who could sing, who could dance, who could play the trumpet,
3: and
0: many other things, he could act. Never, interestingly...
3: He was in the Dalek Invasion of Earth, 2150.
0: He was. Very well done. Interestingly, never smoked a cigarette in his life, and had a problem with... Did he have lung cancer in the end?
3: He died of lung cancer.
1: Jazz clubs.
3: Smoky club, isn't it?
0: Yeah.
3: Yeah.
0: And Eve used to
3: secondhand smoke.
0: Yeah, absolutely. Eve, the responsible adult, used to go to gymnastics class with Roy Castle's daughter. He was an absolute brilliant. And record breakers, for those of you outside the UK. So this was on BBC national television in early evening prime time, sort of children's coming home from school and just before the evening news at 6 o'clock. There was a half hour programme? It must have been a half hour.
1: 25 minute programme, yeah.
0: Yeah. So in a half hour segment on a weekly basis, it was Guinness Book of World Records, and they would have people on to talk about their world records, to try and set world records in the studio. And it was Norris and who was the other twin?
3: Ross
0: McWhirter. Well done.
1: Murdered by the IRA.
0: Who was murdered by the IRA, absolutely. And just so much British history in that.
1: And Nick will tell us who the female co-presenter was.
0: Oh.
1: And
3: I don't know, actually.
1: Her connection to Eurovision.
0: I know who it was.
3: I don't know who it is.
0: Cheryl Baker.
3: Not the whole time. Cheryl wouldn't have been the early series.
1: No.
3: Because Cheryl wasn't famous, didn't do TV till the mid-80s, and the Record Breakers was a late 70s programme.
1: It started in the 70s. It went on until about 1990, I think.
0: Anyway, so that's what the tune was for, and we are playing this to commemorate a second FIA World Land Speed Record for JCB.
1: Yes, the JCB Bamford Hydromax.
0: So this is now two world records, Tim, that JCB, the Bamford company who build diggers, let's not forget, which are termed JCBs in the UK. It's become so ubiquitous, it's become like Hoover and Biro. But they are diggers. And in both iterations of the world records they have broken, they have used standard JCB digger engines. So this was the twin engine diesel max, which they never even got up into top gear and probably could have beaten the piston engine wheel driven ultimate world record if we could have found someone to build some tyres for them. And I worked to try and find them to do that, a British company, and couldn't get anybody to do it. And now they've gone back with two piston engine wheel piston engine wheel driven car based on the same chassis, but this time using engines that are hydrogen powered. So they use hydrogen as a fuel. Is that right, Tim? That's right, isn't it?
1: Hydrogen, yeah.
0: Instead of petrol.
1: Yeah.
0: Or diesel, sorry. Yeah. Incredible. 406.232, he says, trying to do 230.
3: Wait, 320.
0: 320. There you go. All right. Well, you guys looked it up. Thank you. And in both cases, Andy Green, former squadron leader, I suppose he's always a squadron leader, isn't he? Andy Green has broken those records. So Andy Green, at age 64, the same age as me, by the way, I feel like a massive underachiever next to the very lovely bloke who is Andy Green, who's been a great friend to us on this show and on Radio Show Limited down through the years, both at Le Mans and on this show. In fact, I seem to remember we rang him up when he was station commander at, not far from where I'm sitting now, actually, the home of the Harrier, just over the back of me here, about 10 or 15, not even that, 10 and a half miles. And he stayed on to talk to us. He now holds three FIA World Land Speed records in different categories.
1: Yes. Today's record, the hydrogen record, was nearly, in fact, more than double the speed of the previous.
0: 180, wasn't it? Yeah.
1: 185 and a half mile an hour record. I can't find who held that record before.
0: In fairness, and this is not absolutely not underplaying what the JCB, Hydromax and ProDrive, by the way, with a little help from Land Rover, who supplied a custom Land Rover Defender Octa V8 with some special front-end sort of push bars on it, as the starter motor, effectively, that pushed started this thing. And the reason they use an octa, because it's got 735 horsepower or whatever ridiculous amount it was, you are only allowed to push it for 300 meters to get it going. And therefore, you needed something that could work on the Bonneville Salt Flats. I've been there. It's incredible. It's like another world. And it ran on sort of off-roady tyres. It was a white octa with black accoutrements. Even still had its full-sized rear spare tyre on it. And that was the push vehicle because, quite obviously, it was the best thing to do. And I've actually retweeted some pictures that Dave Monks, one of our great friends and listeners, who I'm going to see tomorrow, he'll be cock a hoop with that because that's brilliant for Land Rover and Defender. Absolutely brilliant engineering story. I know you've heard this before, but when I was growing up in the 1960s and the 1970s, land speed record for me was just brilliantly sexy and interesting engineering. And so you had Gary Gabalak and the Blue Flame, which was rocket powered. And did that really have the world record or did it not? And then you'd had Bluebird before all of that with, all of, you know, the British down through the years, all of the Campbells actually land and water speed records and. And when they went back there with Diesel Max, I just thought that was brilliant. Absolutely brilliant. And I still hope, and again, this is not to, at all play down what Andy Green, did with, it was called SSR, wasn't it? When he,
1: that was the SSC, first one, yeah.
0: SSC.
1: SSC. SSC. That was back in 1997, I want to say. 1997, yeah. Yes.
0: So
1: that one wasn't done in Utah, though. That was Nevada.
0: Correct. Absolutely. Lake Eyre, in 1964, was the Bluebird CN7, which was for, what was that? Was that for 400 miles an hour over the measured mile? I think it was. 403, actually. And since then, everything has been jet-powered. Andy Green in the Black Rock Desert went 714 and then 763, which at where that was, that's over 1,200 kilometres now, by the way, that broke the speed of sound, which was, that was incredible.
1: Still the only person to do that on land.
0: Yeah. The first internal combustion powered record, by the way, was 1902. Because before that, they were either steam or electric powered. And that was 76 miles an hour over a kilometre. It was only a kilometre in those days. Henry Ford, that Henry Ford, in 1903, broke the mile record at 91 miles an hour. And since then, it's gone up considerably. So, can I... So, why am I not seeing the Diesel Max on there?
1: Diesel Max was 2004, I want to say.
0: Yes, but that's not on there. For some reason. So did they not do the flying mile? And what did they get up to? That was the world diesel lap record. Over 350 miles an hour. So what have we just done there then? Yes, the Goodyear tyres was 350 miles an hour. They couldn't go any faster than that. Hydro, they stayed on to do 400 miles. So what was the actual record speed, Tim, of the the Hydromax?
1: The Hydromax was 506. No, the Diesel Max was 563
0: kilometers, miles.
1: Yeah, the Hydromax.
0: Yeah.
1: Was 654 kilometers an hour.
0: Right, stand by.
1: So that's 406 miles an hour.
0: I think they've. If that's a wheel-driven piston engine vehicle, which I think it is, I think that's the outright absolute record.
3: No.
0: 403.
3: Didn't Bluebird go,
0: 403.
3: Bluebird faster than that.
0: 403 Bluebird did. 403.1 on the mile. I am now even more excited than I was before because nobody's mentioned that.
3: I didn't notice.
0: Hydromax beats FIA world record, 406 miles per hour. But was it piston engined?
3: Current land speed record for piston. Hang on. Current land speed record for piston engine wheel-driven car is 470 miles an hour, set in August 2020 by the Speed Demon Streamliner, driven by George Poutet and powered by a twin turbocharger big block V8.
0: Well, okay, so that's the fastest a Briton's gone since Sir Donald Campbell back in 64, yeah. July 17th, 1964. Wow. Wow. So that's the second, I think that might be the second quickest ever wheel-driven piston engine car. That's...
3: No, there's been a whole raft of Americans prior to that.
0: Really?
3: 448 by Danny Thompson. They've been impressively big engine. I think because it got eclipsed by... breaking the speed of sound. The actual piston engine, piston wheel driven, which actually is quite more of a car, let's be honest.
0: But it's going to have four wheels as well. Because Craig Breedlove, when he ran the Spirit of America in 1963, it was considered unofficial because it only had three wheels. And although that was wheel driven, it wasn't piston engine, of course. And then Spirit of America, Sonic 1, which was again Craig Breedlove, which would have been about 65, that was the first thrust-powered world record. Gary Gabalek in 1970 was a rocket-powered one, which was, people turned their nose up at that for a while.
3: It's speed, isn't it? It's been done by...
0: Well, hang on, we had Bloodhound as well, though, didn't we? No, Goldenrod. Goldenrod. Must have been in there as well because that was piston engined and wheel driven.
3: Yeah, I haven't got a list of that, but
0: anyway, yes, we have. Sorry, but you know what? It's still brilliant. It is still brilliant that they've done it. Art Arfons, his Green Monster cars, and. That was in the 1960s. Well mentioned for Jazz, Dave Alcock. Johanna says, next, the land speed record for a hydrogen-powered vehicle towing a Land Rover. Very good. Is it a world record that squadron leader Andy Green holds three FIA land speed records at the same time? I think it probably is, Dave.
3: I reckon...

0: Very good. That's very good.
1: Johannes says, do you remember Richard Noble's Bloodhound? Never led to anything. Presentation was impressive.
0: Yes, that's right. That is...
1: Stacey Riley sends apologies for being late, but is now listening.
0: Oh, excellent.
1: Matthew Hyman remembers that Chris Akabusi replaced Roy Castle after his death.
0: Oh, that's... Yes, very good. I'm sure probably Ricardo was involved again in that. If they weren't, I apologise. But I know I talked with David Richards about Hydromax at Le Mans, and he was very, very expensive, very, very excited about it. Two hydrogen-fueled internal combustion engines derived from the JCB 444 engine. About 1,600 overall. Last week, it went to a record in the blown glass streamliner class at Speed Week of 592.7, and they've gone to 368 miles an hour, and they've broken that 400 miles an hour, 406 miles an hour, as they say. So that is quicker than Donald Campbell's Bluebird's record. That is actually quite extraordinary, isn't it? And you know what? They've not mentioned that in any of their releases. And whether they knew it or not...
2: No,
0: but whether they knew that or not, is that out of... If they did know it, is it out of respect? I don't know. But
2: I don't think I'd mention it if I knew.
0: Exactly. Dave Alcock says, total trivia, but did you know a world land speed record was set on Blackpool Promenade in 1906? Dorothy Levitt set a world record of 90.88 miles an hour in a Napier L48, which was then the women's world land speed record, which stood for 7 years. Bit of local history today.
2: Do you want some more trivia?
0: Go, yes. Land speed trivia, brilliant.
2: The first six land speed records were set by electric cars.
0: I said that, yes. Yes.
2: The seventh by a steam engine car.
0: Yes, I said that. It was only...
2: Did you miss that? Sorry, I was looking at something else. I thought I was listening to you. I normally do.
0: Yes. Amazing. Absolutely amazing. I was at a land... Now, we did a programme.
1: We did.
0: On... Was that a British record? Or... it was Paul Lord Drayson.
1: It can't be, because you went to...
0: I was in Yorkshire.
1: Oh, there was one in Yorkshire, yes.
0: It was straight after Le Mans.
2: He's in that Lola, wasn't he?
0: Yes.
2: It was a converted Lola.
0: It was... if you look up inside land speed record or speed record... Oh, it's not on his wiki page. Can you believe that? Baron Drayson, as he is now. His Lola that had run at Le Mans... he ran and he broke the, let me see, the FIA. Well, he certainly broke the British mark. I think he did over 200. So I think he might have done a world record. I have to go back. If you look back in our archive, there's a program that I'm actually quite proud of, because it came together really... Yes, 204.185 miles per hour at Elvington, wasn't it? And we put a program together on that. And it was actually... Now, obviously, you know that it's happened now, but when you listen to it, the tension was really interesting, because somebody ran over one of the cables for the timing equipment on one of the runs, and we were running out of light and time in the day to do the reverse run. And it actually got a bit squeaky bum time. It's a great program. It's on the car. It's on the archive. If you've not listened to it before, when was that then? That must have been 2000 and... When? When do we think that was, Tim? You're the...
1: Oh, I couldn't tell you.
3: Listen up.
0: Oh, sorry.
3: This is the last time you will ever waste money on reading glasses.

0: expect that.
1: And the moment you say good.
2: We'll get rid of that.
1: Thank you. That. 13 years ago, it was.
2: So 2013. So
1: 2013. There you go. Straight after Le Mans it was. Anyway, sorry, I got stupidly excited about
2: another
1: that.
2: Another trivia question for you then.
1: Okay.
2: At the launch of Bloodhound, was a racing driver who, quote, volunteered to drive it. A racing driver who has won the 24 Hours of the Nürburgring 4 times and is also a Formula Renault and Formula 3000 champion. But who was he?
1: Well, not a Brit, obviously.
2: No.
1: He's won.
2: He's also a 2-time winner of the Daytona 24 Hours.
1: Oh, wow. So, Nürburgring and...
2: Although I think that should really be class winner.
1: Class.
2: Daytona 24 Hours.
1: Did they win... Did he win overall at Nürburgring?
2: He has won overall at the Nürburgring, yes.
1: Nationality?
2: Brazilian.
1: German? Oh, Brazilian. Danny Hunkadea?
2: No.
1: No, he's Portuguese.
3: Augusto Farfus.
2: Very good. Is correct. Well done,
1: very
2: Nick.
1: Good, Nick. Very good. That's very good. I don't think... Well, that never really happened, did it? It never got off the ground. As it were. It was never meant to get off the ground. Sorry. Anyway, moving on.
2: Moving on. One of our listeners, Jesse Young, has reminded me that IndyCar is not the only championship to have released a calendar this week. Because we have one for Super Formula for next season.
1: Yes.
2: It starts on the 12th to the 14th of March at Suzuka, 16th to 18th of April at Motegi, 14th to 16th of May at Autopolis, 25th to 27th of June at Sugo, 16th to 18th of July at Fuji. Then they have their summer break.
1: Yeah.
2: Come back on the 8th of October, also at Fuji. And then Suzuka is the 26th to 28th of November.
1: What's next? From you. Shall we do job news next?
2: We could do job news, yes.
1: For which we need... our Formula One correspondent, do we? Shall we do that? Dare we?
2: Yes. Nick
1: our
2: Damon.
1: Formula One correspondent, Nick Damon!
4: Hooray!
1: Every time. Your room sounds a bit echoey, more echoey than it does normally. Have you been?
4: No, the door's open, that's why.
1: Okay.
4: It's all done now. It's done now. There's a bit of space, but also, yeah.
1: I nearly popped up to see you tonight to do this show from yours rather than here.
4: It's quite warm in here, in fairness.
1: It's sweltering in here.
4: The door's open.
1: I've got all the windows open. I'm still. It's like being in a sauna in here at the moment.
2: Yeah.
1: Anyway.
2: It's actually lovely in here. I've got
1: cool you've got
2: air
1: aircon.
2: Being blown at me.
1: Yeah, moving on.
4: Yes.
2: Prost, Ferrari, McLaren and Renault are the previous employees
4: toes,
2: in Formula One of...
4: You missed out one.
1: Yes, you did.
4: Except the FIA.
2: Well, yes, but that's not the team, is it?
4: But he was employed in Formula One.
2: I suppose,
4: Marcin
2: yes.
4: Bebkowski.
2: Yes.
4: Is it Massin or Marcin?
1: Massin. Marcin, yeah.
4: I'm not quite sure how hard the C is. No. Yes, a man who was part of a number of various debacles at Alpine stroke Renault, Renault stroke Alpine, and has been a TV pundit for the last 3.5 years. Yes, a Polish TV. And he's been a pundit. So it just goes to show that I want to see you heard it here first. Ted Kravitz will be Haas's new team principal.
1: Very good.
2: He replaces Graham Loudon.
4: Unceremoniously replaces him.
1: Yeah, this
4: not a mutual decision. It was not an opinion. Yes, I've taken it as far as I can do it. He's been
1: ousted,
4: fired,
1: fired,
4: which is good news for Graham in some ways. It means he'll get a lot of cash, so that's good news. I apparently it's part of the master plan by Dan Towris.
1: Did we see this coming? I think not, because we went into the summer break saying, actually, you know, Cadillac haven't done badly. It's a brand new team. They're still working their way in. Obviously, they've not done as well as Audi, but they're not complete masters of their own destiny.
4: Audi's not a new team, is it? Audi's sour. No. They're 30...
1: Yes, but with a new engine and a new set of people and a new team principal. Hello,
4: a 3-year bedding in period.
1: Yeah, true. But, you know, look, Graham's from the same part of the country as me, the North East. He's on the wrong side of Two Rivers, as far as I'm concerned, and he supports the wrong football team. But, he's a good bloke. He's good people. He's people that we've talked to down through the years on this programme. I don't think we went into this summer break expecting him not to come out the other side, did we, Nick?
4: No, I mean, I thought he came in to do a job, and the job was to get the team together, to get it functional, to get it running at Grand Prix, to get two cars going round, to get them to finish, which is difficult, and they've proven that. They have a number of problems they're ironing out, which is what you expect within a first-year team, even with a big name next to it, so a first-year from scratch team. They are building up. They're a little bit off the pace. It's where we expected them to be. I would have said that he's doing exactly what he's been expected to do. I don't think the team's doing any better or any worse than you'd expected. I think he's done a fine job. And I don't quite understand where this has come from. I don't understand how a man who's been a TV pundit for nearly 4 years and was pretty unsuccessful prior to that is a replacement that's going to make a positive impression.
1: Except Towris says it was planned. It's part of the master plan, as Tim said. That may be true, or it might
4: really
1: be.
4: Do you believe it's part of the master plan?
1: Well,
4: if Graham didn't know about it. Plan. Surely Graham went.
1: Yeah, so how come Graham wasn't saying thanks very much, thanks for all the fish, and I'm off at the end of the last Grand Prix? No, I absolutely agree. Surely this is just post justification, post ratification.
4: Yeah, it's rubbish. It's typical, fake news. Effectively, which is what goes on these days. I have no idea. If he turned round and they employed on some financial miracle. Christian Horner, you go, yeah, that's an upgrade. He has experience, he has the ability to play the FIA, all that sort of stuff. They've not employed, this is nothing, well, actually, it is against him, because I think I have no idea why you'd think Manchin was an upgrade. He has no evidence he has any set of skills or talents that were better than Graham's. And ousting someone in the middle of the year, what's the point of that? Why not wait until the end of the year if you want to get rid of him?
1: And what's he going to do different? Let's be honest. In the middle of a season, in the middle of your first season, what is he going to do differently that will improve the team? I mean, what are they expecting? By the way, that Graham hasn't delivered, or is it something more fundamental than that? You talk to people within the paddock, you know a lot better than Tim or I, how these things were. Is it your feeling? Is it your understanding that something's happened, that there's been a falling out, or what?
4: No. The only person in the team who I would have been told was under pressure, even that's now eased off, was Valtteri Bottas. There's another story coming out that, Colton's not doing what he needs to do to get a drive as well. But nothing's been said about the management side of things, and I don't actually think in the cold light of day you could actually say they have underachieved. So, and what they need to do is so obvious that I could tell you what they need to do, and I have very little team principal experience in F1.
1: And what do you think they need to do?
4: They need to concentrate on their processes. They need to concentrate on some of the more basic design elements. They've had issues with things failing. They've had issues with things catching fire. And that is all about working through what their processes are getting wrong in the way they make the components, and also what they've got wrong in some of their design elements. But they've basically turned out a car that's never got close to not quite being the 107% rule. It's about 103%, which is pretty good from scratch. They've produced an upgrade that worked. yeah, they've got some teething troubles, but what do you expect? You can throw as much money as you like at it. Of course, not allowed to throw as much money like anymore. And you still have teething troubles, you know. My flabbergas were entirely ghastly about it. I just don't see the point. As I said, if they replaced him with a big political animal, you know, one of the piranhas, excellent. TV pundit, not so sure.
2: You mentioned Colton Herta not doing very well in FIA Formula 2. Sebastian Montoya, Oliver Gota, Rotomo Miata, Rafael Villagomez, Joshua Dirksen, Tezanapol Inthrafusevasak, Martinus Stenthorn, Lance Van Hopen, Dino Boganovic, Kushmini, Noel Leon, Alex Dunn, Rafael Kamara, Gabriel Mini, and Nikola Tsolov are all ahead of him in the championship at the moment.
1: Yeah, but yes. Who are they? Let's be honest. What have they ever done?
4: Well, one of them's going to be in F1 tomorrow. Not next year, sorry.
2: And five. Or tomorrow. Seven of them have won races this season.
1: Yep.
2: As has John Bennett, who is actually behind Colton in the championship.
1: It was always going to be difficult for him, wasn't it, to step in? And I think we said this when this was announced, Nick. Don't expect him to go in and clean up, because that's not what happens. And that is a championship that tends to be 2 years at a minimum.
4: Not always, but what I would say is, you know, I think every single one of those drivers has done F3.
1: Yep.
4: Which is the same circus, the same everything else, the tracks.
1: Yep.
4: And I think people thinking that Colton was going to just wing it was never likely. And Tim will know better than me whether the team he's with is any good or not. I don't quite follow that.
2: I would like to point out that the obvious person to compare him to is Alexander Rossi, who in his first season of what was then GP2, missed the first weekend and then got a podium in his debut and ended the season with a win at Yas Marina.
1: Was there the same competition then? The same depth of competition then?
2: 2013 GP2, yeah. He had James Calado, Marcus Ericsson, Sam Bird... Robin Freins, Connor Daly, Rene Binder.
1: So the next question is: are the cars distinctively different from anything else that he would have had to drive?
2: No, the current. Tyres are tricky, but basically an Indy car. It's made by Dallara.
4: But they have got the tricky Pirelli tyres, which are even
2: they do
4: more
2: have
4: tricky Pirelli
2: tyres. Yes.
1: Did Alexander Rossi come through F3?
2: No, he did.
1: So he wouldn't have known the circuits.
2: Renault World Series by Renault 3.5.
1: Right, so he would have known
2: one or two of the circuits.
1: One or two of the circuits, but not.
2: But not Yas Marina. No.
1: That's an interesting comparison. My question would be, in those 13 years, how has the attitude and the way of how's the attitude towards that secondary class change, and is it more specialised than it ever has been?
2: I don't know
1: the question to that. So,
2: His teammate is four places ahead of him in the championship.
1: Well, there you go. And who's his teammate?
2: Rotomo Miata.
1: Oh, yeah, Miata.
2: Toyota driver.
1: Yeah. He's actually quite well thought of as well, isn't he?
2: By Toyota, he is, yes.
1: Yeah, absolutely. So he hasn't actually pulled up stumps either, in fairness. So who are they driving for? Which team are they driving for?
2: High-Tech. At High-Tech, yes.
1: Yeah. High-Tech. So they've not... High-Tech have not really performed where they might have. Because he won... Rotomo Miata won Super GT and some Super Formula titles in 2023. So,
2: yeah.
1: Oh, in fact, Jesse Young has just popped up with some bits and pieces on Spec Your Tip. So that's very, very interesting. Okay.
2: Still Ollie Oakes? That's the question I wanted to...
1: Oligarch? I think so, yes. Because that was the Mazepans, wasn't it? That was the team that old man Mazepan had to divest himself of when Russia invaded Ukraine.
2: Yes.
1: Yeah.
2: It's now Guokai Liu.
1: Oh, is it?
2: Yeah.
1: Okay, so they've divested themselves of it.
2: Well, obviously, Ollie's brother Will had to divest himself after being arrested.
1: He was locked up at Silverstone, wasn't he? He was nicked by Northamptonshire police on behalf of the Metropolitan Police for... I never saw what happened to that when he went to court.
2: Pending.
1: He had a... Still pending. With a bag, literally with a bag of, literally with a bag of cash.
2: Yes.
1: Interesting.
2: There's a lot of.
4: Something wrong having a bag of cash. As long as you can prove where the bag of cash came from, that isn't illegal.
1: That you're absolutely right, and provided you haven't got a ticket booked to Dubai, where allegedly his brother was, to take it to him, allegedly. I thought I hadn't heard anything. I mean, that's a local, that's my local there in Peterborough as my local two crown courts. I thought I hadn't seen much more about it on the local news. Anyway, shall we move on? Before I get myself in any more trouble.
2: Yes, because we've got some more job news, of course. And next we're talking about someone who's been at Force India, Racing Point and Aston Martin.
1: Mm-hmm. Well, I've been to all of those.
4: That's the same team.
2: Well, yes. And he's been there 13 years. And apparently he's going to be the new number one at Red Bull.
1: New number one what?
2: Mechanic? Head of race engineering.
1: Wow.
2: Replacing Giampiero Lambiasi.
1: Oh, yeah, GP.
4: Okay.
1: GP is...
4: No, he's somewhere else.
2: He's going to McLaren.
1: Yes, he's going to Macca, yeah.
4: At some point.
2: No later than 2028.
4: So who is this?
2: This is Tom McCullough.
4: Really?
1: Tom McCullough.
2: Culloch.
1: Culloch, right.
2: Yes.
1: Okay, Tom McCullough, okay.
2: This hasn't been announced, but Bilt says that it's a done deal.
1: Bilt. Okay, interesting. Okay.
4: Well, it's Bilt says so.
2: Exactly.
1: They're pretty good normally. Absolutely.
2: And who else has joined Red Bull recently?
1: I don't know.
4: I don't follow the Red Bull job news.
2: It's Gwen Lagru.
4: Tell us, Tim.
1: Who?
2: Gwen Lagru.
1: Right.
2: Formerly the driver development advisor to Mercedes.
1: Mercedes.
2: Is basically the replacement for Helmut Marko in the Red Bull Junior program.
1: Interesting.
4: Let's see if has he gone a course to completely imbibe extremist views and then be unfiltered, because that's what you need to do to be Helmut Marko.
1: You can't replace Helmut Marko. It's as simple as that. Not in any good way or any less than good way. He is impossible to replace.
4: Well, he is of his time.
1: He was of his time, yes. And he never changed. And in some ways, you kind of got to respect him for that. And in other words, you've got to say perhaps he outlived his usefulness.
4: He managed to get rid of all the management through him via the Ribble. So that at the end of the day, you did exactly what they want. They managed to get rid of all the people they got rid of, all the people they didn't want, and then they got rid of him. So they are now totally in charge and obviously know exactly what they're doing.
1: Yeah.
2: Gwen Lagru was the person who found Andrea Kimi Antonelli.
4: Yes.
1: Italian karting. Formula Renault karting. Or something. Karting.
4: No, karting. They've been backing him for donkey's years. Even though he's 19, he's been back for at least 8 or 9 years, I think.
1: So he's basically the Italian Lewis Hamilton.
4: Yeah.
1: Well, they backed him through all the junior. They backed him through all of his junior Formula days.
2: All of these drivers have been backed since.
4: Well, he didn't have very long. It wasn't very long in junior Formula.
1: Well, that is very true. Yes.
4: He was a bit cheaper than junior Formula, and you know he's kind of paying them back.
1: Well, I'd say so.
2: Talking of Andrea Kimi Antonelli,
1: as you were,
2: Juan Pablo Montoya. Why does he think he's a threat to George Russell?
1: Why does Juan Pablo Montoya think
2: Antonelli is a threat to Russell?
1: Okay.
4: Because he's doing much better than him and the team will start gravitating around him.
2: That's part of the reason. Mm-hmm. But also because he's so nice.
4: The Connect Four.
1: He's so nice.
4: Right. Yes, George does have a problem in what's the word for it? How he comes across, really, isn't he, for some reason? Just doesn't seem to be able to win over the public.
1: I was talking to someone the other day who was talking about the difference between what people are like in front of the cameras and what people's public personas are in Formula One. And saying that Piastri's a bit prickly sometimes in front of the cameras and is absolutely lovely with anybody who has to work with him. And George is lovely and, super gentle George and can be a bit hard work. If you have to work with them. And who was the other one? Oh, Lando. Lando was the other one who comes across as not too bad on the cameras, but he's actually not... people said that he wasn't very nice to work with.
2: He's very intense.
1: Which doesn't appear in his public
2: persona.
1: Yeah.
4: High intensity is necessarily a bad thing for a racing driver, isn't it?
2: No,
1: absolutely not.
2: Montoya, can I finish the story? Montoya said the dynamic's difficult because Kimi is quick and he's also very likeable. When a guy's quick and he's an arsehole, it's much easier to go against him and to build that race to create the momentum to destroy him.
4: And Montoya would know.
1: And he would know. Absolutely right.
2: Who doesn't have a job in Formula One but might be open to taking one in the future?
1: Christian Horner?
2: Not the answer on my card.
4: Is it a driver?
2: No.
4: Is it a team? Is it an ex-driver?
2: It's an ex-team principal. Although he's now a team principal in a different sport.
4: No.
1: Günther Steiner.
2: Günther Steiner, yes.
4: Mm. Good call. He's sorting out Trackhouse at the moment, isn't he? I don't think he's...
1: No, that's David Abrivio, isn't it?
4: No, Günther Steiner at Trackhouse.
1: Oh, Steiner.
4: Is it? No, he's not. He's at Tech 3.
1: No, you've got to call. See, I'm old school. I've slipped there and I said Tech 2, and they do actually want you to call it Tech 3 now.
2: Well, they need to make their minds up.
1: I like David Abrivio. I've never dealt with Günther before. But
4: he's off to Honda, isn't
1: Honda,
4: he?
1: Honda, yeah.
2: That'd be interesting. But Günther said, I'll come back if there's a project I like. Just to go back and do a job? No. But there are so many things I like to do. If you look at me the last 10, 15 years, or even 20 years, it was always projects. It was not going for a job, it was going for a project.
1: For which reason?
4: Can I just make a point that Günther Steiner would be better called than Bukowski?
1: Yeah, he would have. I'd agree. Günther, for that read, if someone offers me a huge bucket of money, I'd be back in F1 tomorrow. And I would call it a project, even if it was a back-of-the-grid team. In fact, I'd rather it was a back-of-the-grid team who gave me a bucket of money, because then there's absolutely no expectation, and I still get the bucket of money, and I can call it a project.
2: One more bit of Günther. When I left Haas, I became a TV pundit. I didn't even know that industry even existed, but I got an offer, and I said, I'll try it, because I wanted to be as good as David Coulthard.
4: I'm not saying anything.
1: Nope, me either.
2: What's George Russell done this week?
1: He's been on holiday.
2: And what did he do on holiday?
1: Did he jet ski?
4: Yeah, you know what he did. He went on holiday and he was watching the jet skis, John. But he saw that three or four people weren't wearing the correct safety equipment, and one person was going too fast. So he reported them on the radio to the harbour master.
1: That's right. That's exactly what he did. Yeah, that yellow and blue one hasn't got his little thing fastened onto his wrist.
4: And he was very happy because he then got his jet ski prefects badge. Mm. Now we're doing it as well.
1: Yeah. No, Tim?
2: No. He got engaged.
4: No.
1: To be married?
2: Yes.
4: Wow.
2: To his girlfriend. Now fiancé.
4: Well, hopefully. Someone random. That'd be a bit weird, wouldn't it, then?
1: To somebody on a jet ski.
4: Yeah, exactly. I'm engaged sure to Derek from Brisbane.
2: I'm sure she has been on a jet ski in the past.
1: Mm.
4: That's quite an assumption.
2: What people who associated with that sort of circle must do jet skiing all the time.
4: Is it down there, must do jet skiing?
1: Yeah.
4: Well, I would have used my girlfriend, but I notice you haven't yet done jet ski. You don't own an e-bike. So, no.
1: I watched The Spy Who Loved Me last night. And
4: listen to me.
1: Leave it.
2: I watched A Man with a Golden Gun last weekend. It was great.
1: Yeah, they've been playing them through, haven't they?
2: Yeah.
1: And Roger Moore had a wet bike, not a jet ski, a wet bike, which was something else entirely, which I'd forgotten all about until I saw it. Anyway,
2: we've got a solar panel. I mean, you know.
1: Oh, very good. Have you got one more story, or are we moving on to still to come?
2: Yes, very quickly. What has happened to Franco Colapinto this week?
1: He's been on holiday.
4: He was on holiday.
2: He was in the Italian lakes, but that's not this story.
1: Was he not on a jet ski in the Italian lakes?
2: No.
1: I'm just tying these
4: up. Was he reported
1: by
4: engaged? George Russell?
1: Did he get
2: engaged?
1: No.
2: No?
1: He got delivered a lovely Ferrari.
4: Did he? I think I know what this is. I know what the answer is. Did he meet Andrew Lloyd Webber and tell him he got lots of the parts of Evita wrong?
1: No. Well, come on then, Tim. Mm.
2: He was robbed.
4: Oh, is his watch again?
1: Literally robbed.
2: Literally robbed while he was on the shores of
4: the
2: Lake Como.
1: Right.
2: Someone stole his clothes and his tea.
1: Wow.
4: His tea?
2: Yes.
1: As in a cup of tea or his afternoon
2: tea?
1: As in
2: the caffeine-rich drink.
1: All right. Oh, my goodness.
4: Blimey. Yeah. Now, why had he taken off his clothes? Was he on a jet ski?
1: Very good, bud.
2: He was on the shore, according to this.
4: Mm-hmm.
1: Right, we'll finish off the first hour. With a quick hello to Alexander Orkin, who's given us belated EFAs. He was photographing the eclipse from the top of Richmond Terrace just back. Podcast. What?
2: I had a loud buzz from you, but you've come back. Just in time for this. He says.
1: Good luck. It is warm, and we know Zara doesn't like warm.
2: Yes, it's a shame, isn't it? And this mouse is absolutely... not liking.
1: You said that before we started. Yeah. I thought you might have swapped it out.
2: I don't have a spare up here.
1: Oh, really?
0: I can't believe you've made it to 999 episodes. I'll have to come up with something witty for next week. Anyway, still to come.
1: Very good. Still to come, we'll be telling you about that 1,000th episode, a special, next week at 8 o'clock UK time. In the second half of the 999th episode, we'll be doing some sports car news in the next hour. More of your submissions, please, to @specutainment. And, hang on. What am I doing? What else are we doing? And the answer is not Scott Dixon on a brand new circuit. So that should make things very, very interesting. That's all still to come in hour two of tonight's show, series 21, episode 30.
0: Midweek Motorsport on RS1.
1: sort him with the new jingle, which caught us all out. Well, would you like to take... Shall we do sports car news?
2: Let's do
1: would
2: the sports like car news, because...
1: I've got loads of it.
2: Well, I would start with 23.
1: 23?
2: Yes.
1: 23 entries for the Michelin GT Challenge at VIR?
2: Correct. We have an entry list. It's been out for an hour and a half.
1: Right.
2: No, actually, hour and 55 minutes. Right. There are 10
1: now
2: GTD
1: we have, now
2: Pros
1: normally,
2: and 13 GTDs. That makes 23.
1: Now, normally, Tim, we'd be doing this next week.
2: Yes.
1: But the reason we can't do it next week, that we've been hinting and trailing, is
2: because
1: that next
2: week's
1: week,
2: our 1,000th episode. And I'm not going to spoil...
4: 1,000?
2: I'm not going to spoil such a historic moment with something as mundane as an entry list.
1: Right, so...
2: We're not even going to do calendar news next week. That's how special it is.
1: Not even calendar news. We will be looking back on 21 and a half series of Midweek Motorsport, going back to the early days. Some special guests, some mm-hmm. clips from the shows, mm-hmm. and some special editions of the game shows. That's
2: yes.
1: all next week from 8 o'clock. So, we are going to say this now, unless... In fact, no. There will be no previews of what's happening the following weekend. We'll catch up on that in our IMSA programming, if we have time, and that's a big if. In fact, actually, there's no news for us really to talk about this weekend coming up.
2: No,
1: so we don't
2: break.
1: Need to. So we can fill the whole 2 hours with reminiscences and a bit of fun. So it is literally a special, special show, which Tim is working very, very hard on. And you are very welcome to tweet in now your favourite ever Midweek Motorsport bit. Either a show, a whole show, a part of a show, an interview on a show. It might not make it, but I'd like to see some. So, at Specutainment, please. Your favourite in the time that you've been listening to. Have you listened to the whole 999 and a half shows? Will you be on number 1,000 with us next Wednesday night? And if not, why not?
2: Oh,
1: so
2: we're not
1: let
2: accepting
1: us know.
2: Apologies for absence.
1: No apologies for absence next week. We will be diving into the show. We want you with us for a very special show. But in between now and the end of the show, start getting them in. If you're listening on the podcast, on the archive, get them in quickly. And we'll see what we can do in terms of incorporating some of your tweets into next week's show. 1,000 shows is next week. So, that's why we're doing the WeatherTech Championship. It's the Michelin GT Challenge at VIR. The clue... is in the name, which is our annual GT only run. So no prototypes whatsoever. As you said, 10 GTD Pros and 13 GTDs.
2: Yes.
1: Callum Islett, back with
2: okay.
1: Wright Motorsport.
2: You're starting down there, okay.
1: I'm starting at the bottom.
2: Yeah.
1: Sorry. Yeah. Karim Islett again with Wright Motorsport. Robbie Fawley and Pat Gallagher for Turner. Casper Stevenson, Giacomo Altoia. Yeah, I'm blending it at Arabe. Yeah, that's the same.
2: Schandorf in the other driver.
1: Yeah, Russell Ward and Phil Ellis on a bit of a roll at the moment for the TechMet First Horizon Ravenel group. Hexis Winwood car, can they make three in a row? Robert Wiggins back again mm-hmm. as well with Mason Filippi in the DXDT Racing after he was in the car for the long race for the first time for a long time. Lorenzo Patrese and Albert Costa, Dudu and Tom in Hart Racing, Sheena and Felipe Fraga, Ori Fadani, Matt Bell. Right, so that is all as I expected. Harry King and Nick Tandy in Rexy. Valentin Asclaw, Marcus Sorensen, Chris Mason, Fredrik Verfish. Got some more Ford news for you coming in a sec. Ben Barker, Dennis Olsen, Max Esterson, Nikita Johnson, Jack and Ben, Andrea and Sandy, Tommy and Nikki, Tonio Garcia and Alexander Sims. Right, so no major changes there. It is a two-hour race. We'll have coverage, not this weekend, but next weekend. There is a change. Because we heard during... In fact, was it just after the show last week? That we heard...
2: Penalties?
1: Oh, well, do you want to do penalties first?
2: I did.
1: Please do
2: penalties. I want to talk about the tyres.
1: And the tyres?
2: Because what we did talk about, and I can't remember if we talked about it on last week's show or that we talked about it during the previous weekend's race, but there is a, as we're talking about GTD Pro and GTD, there is a GT3 joint balance of performance test in December for all the IMSA and SRO GT3 cars. And it's now been confirmed that the GTD Pro and GTD cars from IMSA will be running in that spec, which means they will run on Michelin tyres, not Pirellis, and they will have torque sensors, which SRO does not use.
1: Correct. So they are running in... Shock, horror, fork found in kitchen drawer. IMSA cars will run in IMSA spec in the IMSA SRO test.
2: Yes.
1: Okay.
2: There will be drivers who are not employed by manufacturers who will drive all the cars. And there are strict rules as to when they're allowed to change tyres. And strict rules about their ride heights and wing settings and camber and caster and all of those variables.
1: And when is that?
2: That's in December.
1: At Daytona?
2: Yes, it is at Daytona.
1: Depending on the state of the world, I might go to that. We might have a special show from there.
2: You mentioned penalties. No, I mentioned penalties.
1: You mentioned penalties.
2: Because when we did last week's show, we didn't really have the results of the Motorsports Car Endurance Grand Prix at Road America.
1: They were not finalised. And I'm not sure they still are, actually, if I'm honest, but carry on. Because I'm not sure all the tech inspections have been finished. But
2: Kevin Estra...
1: Yes.
2: ...has been given a 5-minute stop and hold for incident responsibility.
4: Yes.
2: That's quite a lot, isn't it?
1: At the end of the race...
4: When?
1: It was for the last restart.
4: Hmm. Sorry, hang on a second. So when's he going to serve this? Because he's out of the race.
1: It was added to his race time, which put him behind the Action Express number 31 wheel and Cadillac with which he was battling, Jack Aitken with whom he was battling at the time.
2: But surely if you don't finish, you don't finish, and not finishing... one place lower.
4: You still get points, though.
1: You still get points. And he'd got further round the track on that lap that they both didn't finish than the Cadillac. So by giving him that penalty, it demoted him, I think, 2 places, actually.
2: Yes
1: it did. It put him down into 10th. So it took points from him, and it gave points to the championship leader.
2: Yes.
1: Who should, of course, had points for third position, if he hadn't been a bit of a foolish driver. But anyway, that's a whole different thing. I have quite a lot to say. I said at the time that I expected that there would be a penalty that would put that Kevin Estra car behind the number 31. So that doesn't surprise me at all. A stop and 5 minutes hold is... as a number of people have pointed out, is quite a draconian penalty. And people have been keen to try and match it with other similar incidents from that manufacturer, Porsche, from other manufacturers, including Acura, and particularly from no calls against the aforementioned number 31 car, and try and get some kind of equivalency. Well, I'm here to tell you now, dear listener, that is a fool's errand, because you will never get that to happen. As you might imagine, after the no call at Watkins Glen, when Earl Bamber wrecked, it was the Conquest Ferrari, wasn't it? Simon Mann, which Race Control have said they couldn't tell at the time that there was contact there, and that's why they didn't call it. They only realised when they looked at the mandatory cameras inside the cars, and by then it was too late to apply a penalty after the race, which I think, as many people have pointed out, that would still have been earlier than they called the penalty on the Thursday after the race for this incident. And the incidental contact as well, when no less a luminary than multiple Le Mans winner and IMSA winner Ollie Gavin on the NBC commentary absolutely said that Aitken should have had a penalty when he ran into the back of the other Porsche. Was that the same Porsche? No, it was the other Porsche. I think it's a fool's errand trying to find equivalency. The IMSA, what happens in Indianapolis will be watched very carefully by the IMSA officials. Kevin Estra not only got that penalty, he was placed on probation for the remainder of the season, which would give him, if he transgresses in the same manner, which was called, what was the exact thing it was called, Tim? Dangerous driving is what they said. They didn't use the word dangerous, but unjustifiable risk. Thank you. That, which I think is a great terminology. Because honestly, 99% of the population would think that getting in a race car and driving at 180 mile an hour, an inch and a half beside somebody else, is unjustifiable risk. But that is why I think that any of us trying to give any kind of explanation to what Race Control or what the drivers are going through is fairly pointless. So he could miss. If he does it again, he could come out with a race ban. I have seen people saying, and I do not think this is a good idea. So he's basically on a yellow card. I've seen people saying, well, he might as well just take the 31 out early in the race, or at some stage in the race at Indianapolis, so that Aitken gets 10th place points and gives the opportunity for his teammate Lauren Heinrich to win the championship. Then he can miss Petit Le Mans when Heinrich's probably going to be driving. No, he's going to be driving in one of the works cars anyway. I think that's a silly thing to say. It wasn't only Estra that got a post-race penalty with drive-throughs or stop and hold, as his was. There was drive-throughs in LMP2, which affected the result, but I don't think affected the podium. However, in GTD, there was a penalty because we had the Heart of Racing car in third, then in fourth, then put back to third because of when the final yellow came out, and then they got a drive-through. So Valentin Azclaw dropped out of the podium positions again, later on, and he wasn't the only one. That I think that was for a for avoidable contact as well, and there was somebody else as well, but that didn't affect the major positions. An untidy end to what had been a brilliant event, and it rather spoiled the comeback of the 6 hours. I have no idea. I sort of intimated this last week, and I've now thought about it for a week. I have no idea where IMSA Race Control goes next in terms
2: Hopefully
1: of what
2: they
1: it
2: go
1: does.
2: To Virginia.
1: Well, yes,
2: you wouldn't want this weekend's race to happen without them.
1: Yeah. Yeah, next weekend. In terms of the prototype drivers, I have no clue what they're going to do with them. But as soon as there's an incident at Indianapolis, park somebody up for 5 minutes. I mean, that they've set a precedent now of a stop and 5 minute haul for avoidable risk. So if somebody starts banging side by side with people going into a braking zone, And it cannot matter which colour the car is or what number the car is. There can be no cars that are invisible to race control. Then we've seen what's happened. And I said during the race, banging side by side when somebody goes off, just because somebody doesn't go off, does that mean it make it any less egregious that you're prepared to bang down a straight doing 180 miles an hour? Just because nobody falls off the track and hits the wall.
2: Punish the incident, not the consequence of the incident.
1: I agree.
2: That's IMSA's whole race control
1: theory.
2: Let's move on. Because in the Michelin Pilot Challenge, we've got two Aston Martins joining in.
1: We have got two Aston Martins. Remind me. I haven't got that. Sorry, I didn't get that up whilst you were talking.
2: One of these is Gordon Scully and Morgan Burkhardt in the number two, which was a Porsche previously in this season.
1: Yes, this is the CSM car.
2: Yes.
1: Thank you for reminding me. They've
2: switched to Aston Martin because that's what they're going to race next year. That is what I believe... They race in another series as well.
1: There's the two. So CSM
2: for America series.
1: Right. So they've switched from running a single Porsche to running two Aston Martin GT4 Evos, starting with VIR.
2: Yes.
1: And
2: they're also doing it in their home race at Indianapolis and at Petit Le Mans.
1: And John De Geest, I had a quick chat with John De Geest before we came on the air. We think one of the cars is one of the Rebel Rock Evos that they ran in the series. Remember, they had a couple because they were running one in Michelin and one in the what is now the VP Challenge.
2: Yes.
1: So that's pretty cool. And speaking of VP,
2: so the new car, which is going to be the number three. It will be driven by... where does it say that? I had this just now. Ayrton Hoop and Ismail Elahi.
1: Yeah, Ismail Elahi is, I think, the first driver of Pakistani heritage that we've seen in Pilot Challenge. You see, now I've said that, I think I might be wrong, but we welcome him anyway.
2: Ayrton Hoop is from Indiana, so there've been plenty of those before.
1: Yes, I think we've even had an Ayrton before. However, one driver. Are you going to do some more Mission Pilot Challenge? Because there is a driver missing.
2: Is a driver missing. Yes. You do that. Well, I'm going to have a look to see if there's ever been a Pakistani driver.
1: Okay.
2: In the WeatherTech Sports Car Championship.
1: This, Nick, is one of those strange things where everybody wants to know more, but nobody really wants to what's the word I'm looking for? Nobody wants to pry. People want to respect the privacy. And this is Nate Cicero, who has been on this show and has come up through the various IMSA championships. He's been with McCombie McAleer Racing since he came out. In fact, since he was in karting. He came through Whelen Mazda MX-5 Cup. He has had a change of heart of some description is all I'm going to say about that. He has withdrawn from the rest of the season and put his driving on hold. He's the championship leader, by the way, for the foreseeable future, citing nothing other than personal situation or personal reason, should I say. Now, as I say, everybody wants to know more because we all want to know that Nate's okay, but we don't want to pry, we want to respect the privacy. Subsequently, MMR, McCombie McAleer Racing, has come out with a statement saying that they are very disappointed that Nate has, and they have severed ties. Obviously, they've been together for a long time, but they're going to continue with the season and move on. Now, Nate is one of the Ford junior drivers as well, and very highly thought of by Ford. And he was clearly on a very good career trajectory. We don't know any more than that. I am not going to speculate because I don't honestly know. All I'm going to say is whatever it is, we wish Nate well and hope that he knows that he's got friends in the motorsport community and within the IMSA paddock that he can reach out to and talk to about anything. But it is one of those things that you kind of, like I said, it's an odd one because you kind of want to know, but then again, how much do you want to know? Because it's not our story. But we wish him. What else came out last week? Tim hasn't shouted up about pilot challenge drivers from Pakistani Heritage yet. So.
2: Not been a Pakistani driver in IMSA competition previously.
1: Okay.
2: But there has in Indy Next, or Indy Lights as it was then, Inam Ahmed, who you also remember from A1GP.
1: I was going to say A1GP, yeah. JDC, the privateer Porsche team, who are doing so very well. A couple of stories from them.
2: Are they going to have another car?
1: Well, no, I don't think so. But they are asking IMSA to green light them to continue using the 2025 spec car and not the Evo car. This is the car they've been using to good effect this year and have won at WeatherTech Raceway Laguna Seca, putting Lauren Heinrich, of course, in with a chance of the championship. That was and two endurance cup podia as well. They are looking to have a former British F3 champion in their team for next year.
2: Anthony Davidson.
1: Yes, exactly. Also did Super Formula Lights. Currently,
2: Felipe Nasr.
1: Where's he racing at the moment? I think he might be in... Is he racing in Indy Next at the moment? It's Caelan Frederick, actually. So John Church is looking to get him in the car full season for next year. Where else were we with last week's news? Because there was quite a lot that came in just on Thursday, Friday and Saturday as IMSA news as well. I've got some great Australian news for you, which you are, if you haven't seen it, you're never going to believe. Young drivers wanting to be in IMSA.

0: so many young drivers are looking at IMSA nowadays. What else did I want to talk about in IMSA before? I've mentioned that. Right, so the other stuff that I want to talk about is more global sports cars. And Mustangs, we've got the Melbourne Performance Centre, who traditionally have run Audis, going to be running a Mustang in the Suzuka 1000K, which is an interesting move for them. They have some good drivers there as well. 75 Express are going to Suzuka as well, Kenny Abul. So that's another Australian link there with Phil Ellis, Philip Ellis, and Mick Grenier. Kraft Bamboo have got two great liveries, one which looks like a taxi. That's Max Martin, Lucas Stoltz, and Kaku Ota. Must be another driver because they've got two cars in that as well. And who else did I see? He's got a P2 drive. Ah, yes. The European Le Mans Series at Spa. Julian Andlauer from Porsche is going to join DKR for that as well. And that Suzuka race, it looks like it's going to be a cracker. It's got loads of works drivers in. And by the way, that Ford MPC Mustang is Chris Meese, Frederick Verwisch, and who's the third driver that's just gone out of my head as I started talking about that? It's Dennis Olsen. Dennis Olsen, sorry, that was from the back of my head that had to come. Possibly that is of interest for those down under for Bathurst next year, where camping tickets have just gone on sale as well. And I think that's about all I have got for sports car news. Would you like to move on from that?
1: I'd like to say that there's another driver joining the European Le Mans Series next weekend.
0: Ah, who's that?
1: Because Julian Andlauer will be...
0: You said that?
1: Oh, did you?
0: I've literally just said that in the DKS LMP2 car.
1: That's the one, yes.
0: Yes.
2: Didn't you agree?
0: Yeah, well, at least we got the same story.
1: Did you do the Darren Leung story?
0: I did not do the Darren, thank you. Thank you. Do the Darren Leung story with Paradigm.
1: So, Paradigm Competition, Darren Leung's team, wants to go to Le Mans.
0: Which means he's... and look, they are a very good team. We've seen them in Kreventic. They've had multiple wins in Kreventic. Ultimately, only under their own name since last year. But Darren's a good driver. He's a GT World Challenge Europe bronze class winner when he was driving with Dan Harper. He wants to win an entry. So he's in GT World Challenge and he stands second in the Bronze Club Cup. I suspect we'll see him in the Asian... sorry, it's not the Asian Le Mans Series anymore, is it? It's now called the Le Mans Winter Series. Yeah, European Winter Series.
2: Is it not called the Asian Le Mans hosted by Europe?
0: Yeah, almost certainly. He's obviously, he's racing with in the WEC with Augusto Farfus. His team is running Vicky Farfus.
1: Yeah,
0: who had...
1: Daughter of Augusto Farfus.
0: Daughter of Augusto, who had been... a junior Prema driver before that all went funny. So she was running in Genetis, isn't she? She's been running in Genetis in the UK. I went to see her earlier in the season at Silverstone, and I was very, very impressed with her. She's not cracked the top 10 yet,

0: she's in the category for I think 15 or 14 to 17 year olds. She doesn't know any of the tracks. She's not driven a car with gears before, so she's on a big learning curve. She is one to watch in that red Ginetta, no doubt about it.
1: Darren Lung says she's like a mini Augusto Farfus. You'd never expect that, because genetics means nothing.
0: Actually, it's very true, because in the car, she's a proper elbows-out scrapper. Out of the car, like Augusto is, and dear listeners, our listeners have heard Augusto, in particular, at the first race of the WEC season at Imola, when he came in and joined me in the press room where we were doing our live broadcast from. He was meant to come for 20 minutes. He stayed for about 50 minutes and actually forgot he had to go down and get in the car. But he was brilliant. And when you talk to Victoria, when you talk to Vicky, she's very assured, yes, quite quietly spoken, but speaks confidently and, what's the word? Considered. She's very considered. I was very impressed for her in an alien environment. Car she didn't know, track she didn't know, just getting on with it and knuckling down. I think she'll be impressive down through the year. So, all right. So moving on.
1: Let's move on to some two-wheel news.
0: Okay.
2: No.
1: Because it was the British Grand Prix MotoGP at the weekend.
2: It was.
1: At Silverstone.
0: God, do you know what? I'd forgotten that already.
2: Did you watch it?
0: I did.
1: Which arm am I holding out in front of me, Nick?
2: Your left arm.
0: Right arm.
1: Is the correct answer, Nick. And Mark Marquez can do that as well. Now, which arm am I holding out in front of me?
0: The right arm, while Nick is coughing.
1: That's the right arm, yes. And what
0: Mark Marquez can't do that.
1: Mark Marquez can't do that. He has no control over his right arm.
0: Yeah, we've all used that excuse. All used that excuse.
1: During the race, or during the sprint, he told the team that.
2: Well, he went backwards in both races.
1: He said, yeah. I was at risk of crashing. I had no control over my right arm.
0: The right, whatever was going on with him and the bike, right-hand corners, he couldn't get the bike to turn in. Whether that means he couldn't counter steer enough. Motorcycling is really up. When you ride, and Nick knows this far better than me, because I do it very seldom, seldomly on the road, because although I've got a heavy bike, so it does help you with a heavy bike. But on track riding, you do something called counter steering, which is it's counter intuitive as well as counter steering. Going into a right hand corner, you push the right hand handlebar away from you, and it tips the bike into the corner easier. Which is bizarre, because then when you pull the right hand handlebar back towards you, it tucks the front wheel up when you fall off. But whether his inability to do that because he couldn't easily put the pressure on and extend his right arm, whether it was because he couldn't move his weight, whether there was something wrong with the tyre pressures, I don't know, but the right-hand edges of his tyres did look different to everybody else's, but he looked terrible on right-hand corners, and that at Silverstone, Nick, is not very useful.
2: No, it's not. I mean, in fairness to Mark, it wasn't the brilliant track for Ducatis generally.
0: No, true.
2: So, yeah, I mean, he had an off week. I mean, obviously, the last race was at Sachsenring, which would complete Mark Marquez's benefit. The next race is at, is Andalucia, the one with the big rocks on the side?
0: The one with the Gabian Wall.
2: Yeah.
0: Aragon.
2: Brains, but both are, Aragon. Thank you. Both our brains had gone. Aragon, which is also expected to be a Marquez benefit. So I think Mark was probably struggling with a number of things, most of which were the machine between his legs, because it wasn't like anyone else was doing well on it, or better than him, really. And Bagnaia had a disaster. I think at the time, his brother and Gigi were there or thereabouts, but it was just not, for some reason. In fact, Silverstone hasn't been a good Ducati track for a long time, and you can tell that by the fact, apparently, remarkably, you get the stat that the winner was the 12th different winner in a row at Silverstone. So no one's won twice in 12 years.
0: Oh, wow.
2: Yeah.
0: Not, you're not talking about back-to-back here. You're just talking about individual rider.
2: They've had 12 different riders over 12 years.
0: Wow. By the way, can I just recant something I said earlier? The Carte Blanche Aston, it was, not the 27 Heart of Racing Aston. Valentin, Trent and Estrup and Marius did finish three at P3 and GT because there was an overtake on the double yellow. I thought there'd been a drive through fired into that, but apparently not. So thank you, Sarah, for digging out the result for me.
1: Can we go back to Pekka Bagnaia?
0: Yes.
1: So what caused his crash?
2: No, he doesn't know.
1: Nobody knows.
0: It was an odd one, though, wasn't it? Because he kind of just went straight on.
2: No, I don't know. I think there's something odd with the front end of that 26 bike. I think it's you know, obviously you have the one remaining alien who can sort of do things some weekends, and on the other weekends his arms aren't working. But they've been comprehensively overtaken. If you take the tracks as a whole, there are tracks where Ducati have been great, but if you take all the tracks so far, the Aprilia is by far the better bike so far this season. Mm. You know, and you've got all the four.
0: If the KTM's had its day, hasn't it?
2: Yeah. All the four Aprilia riders have won a race.
0: Yeah. They've been one, two, three, four on a couple of occasions.
2: Yeah, unfortunately, they're sharing out of the victories, which is keeping Marquez in the run.
0: Hunt.
2: And there's nothing to say that there couldn't be some sort of final little tweak that turns up that sorts it all out for him, you know. And he might be able to win three or four races at the end.
0: My man of the match was Bezzecchi, riding injured. He just about got through the 10 laps of the sprint and got a result. He must have been... I mean, that long race, the Grand Prix on Sunday in that heat, on that track, 50, 60 degrees track temperature, something like that, Celsius. Mm. And he managed to hang on. He found a second and a third and a fourth and a fifth wind and got himself some points, keeping himself in the hunt. Obviously, lost out to the championship leader, but my goodness me, that was a race and a half for him.
2: Mm. Yeah, absolutely. There's a lot of riders who are riding injured now. They've all fallen a few times this season already. But I mean, it's wide open because it's Marquez's amazing talent against a plethora of people who keep making mistakes.
0: Yeah. Yeah, absolutely. Right. As far as the standings are concerned, Jorge Martin leads by 31 points. Bezzecchi has now gone up into second because the Trackhouse superstar, Ayagura, did not have as good a weekend as he possibly could have.
2: No, he fell off, which he hasn't done for ages. He had a massively long...
0: Is that the first time he's fallen off all season?
2: Oh, yeah, I think it's the first time he's fallen off for two seasons.
0: Oh, really?
2: Don't think he's fallen off in the main race, I believe. Certainly... for a very, very long time, more than a year.
0: Another points further back, Ayagura from Bezzecchi in third, so he's 37 off the lead. Another 3 points back, so 40 off the lead. Mark Marquez, as you've rightly said, still in it. Fabrizio Di Gianantonio, he is on 199, so he's 41 points off. Then it starts to drop away a bit. Ralph Fernandez, 184, the set in the track house. And then there's 21 points back to Pedro Acosta. Is Pedro Acosta out of the championship fight at this point, Nick?
2: Yes.
0: Yeah.
2: You answer that question. Pedro Acosta's out, definitely.
0: Fernandez, is he still in with the shout, 56 back?
2: No. It's going to be between Jorge Martin and Mark Marquez, and potentially Bezzecchi if he really
0: how much fitter he can get, how quickly,
2: quick
0: yeah,
2: improvement. But I think those two are the favourites.
0: Where,
2: well, not favourite, most likely.
0: Have they had their summer break?
2: Yes.
0: Yeah.
2: This is the race.
0: This
2: back
0: was the race break. Back. Okay. Mm. So, Bezzecchi had a bit of
2: resting time.
0: Resting time, yeah. As you said, they are next in action at Aragon, which is the end of the month, 28th to 30th. So they have got another little break. And then they've got a week off before San Marino, which is at, which is the fabulously named Red Bull Grand Prix of San Marino and the Rimini Riviera. Easy for me to say. Then that's back to back with Austria. Then there's a week off to Japan, back to back with Indonesia. Then 2 weekends off to Australia, back to back with Malaysia and Qatar, and then a weekend off before Portugal, which is now back to back with Valencia for the last two rounds of the season. We're only just over halfway through the season, aren't we, when you look at it?
2: We're not. We are not halfway through F1 season.
0: Oh my God, really?
1: Well, that depends how many races they have in the end.
2: There's still 12 races on the calendar. There's 12 races on the calendar. And even in the worst case scenario, there'll be 11 races. Mm.
0: Just to prove we're live, by the way, it's
2: halfway.
0: It's 2-1.
2: 17-0.
0: 2-1 on games that are still playing. Arsenal won 4-3 on penalties in a friendly. What's the point of that?
2: It's not that friendly.
0: No. Paris and Auxerre had their match cancelled. Oh, there was a team that had their game tonight cancelled because of the eclipse, because the league said they couldn't play because they didn't have any floodlights. Well, if they were anywhere near us, there was no discernible difference for me.
2: Nothing. No. It went down about 40 watts and then back up again.
0: Yeah, absolutely. Last 10 minutes of the show. Let me do a couple of tweets. All right, sorry, go on.
1: Carry on with MotoGP.
0: All right, go on.
1: What did Cal Crutchlow do twice in 2016?
0: Won MotoGP as a wildcard.
1: He did. What did Cal Crutchlow not do in 2017 when he was given the chance to do so?
0: Win any Grand Prix when he had a full season of MotoGP.
1: That is true, but it's not the answer on the card.
0: Okay.
2: Good answer. What's the answer on the card?
1: Buy a football club.
0: Which football club?
1: The one he had trials with as a child.
0: Which was?
1: Coventry City.
0: Wow.
2: Blimey. Premier League Coventry City, remember?
1: Well, they were languishing in the fourth tier of English football in 2016-17
2: There's
1: season. There's
2: nothing wrong with languishing in the fourth tier.
0: Well,
2: Tim.
0: And don't forget...
1: Well, when, not if when you Alan... win the Johnson's Paint Trophy and then get back-to-back promotions. No, but...
2: Well, I've not done that.
1: No, you haven't.
0: Well, our owner...
2: Any Johnson's Paint we're going to win is the stuff that goes in the walls of the changing room.
0: Our owner bought Sunderland Football Club. Happy Macam Day for everybody, by the way, today.
1: I've got a song for that.
0: National Macam Day. You can play us out with that. And... Oh. Our club owner bought us in the third tier, and now we're in Europe.
1: I don't really like this.
2: What song is this?
1: This is Monsters of Sunderland by British Sea Power.
0: I did tell him he should have played Lindisfarne.
1: I don't have Lindisfarne.
2: Valentine's All Mine All Mine.
0: No, Sunderland boys making all the noise. Anyway, oh, get you. That's awful. That's dirge. Like, don't like that at all, Tim. Get rid of that. Oh! Staying on two wheels. Oh, hang on. I can't do it, Tiki Davis. Staying on two wheels now. As we go to Bellevue for the British National Speedway Finals. Your host is Harry Redknapp. And I'm not joking. Harry Redknapp's doing the commentary.
1: He's not presenting that.
2: What?
0: No, Harry Redknapp is the first time in four... I'm really excited about this. You know how much I love Speedway? I used to go to see the Newcastle Diamonds, then the Larder Diamonds, as they were known, where the rugby ground is now. It's the first time in... Tim, did you say it was 44 years?
1: We think it's
0: years?
1: 41 years
0: 41.
1: Since there was live Speedway on terrestrial television in this country.
0: It used to be a staple of a programme on Saturday when... major networks. What did you just drop then? You're messing about with
1: the... It's the Oxy die by the sound of it.
0: both major networks on a Saturday afternoon had sports magazine programmes. It was Grandstand on the BBC, and it was World of Sport with your host, Dickie Davis, on ITV, the commercial network. Now, they had highlights, and it was where British touring cars started out. Everybody thought British touring cars started out. It was live. It was very well-edited highlights with Murray Walker doing the comms.
1: Well, that's not when it started, of course. Because that was only when the BBC took it over. It was originally on ITV. It was Neville Hay doing the commentary.
0: Through the chicane. Bathurst was on World of Sport, but they had some speedway.
2: They had the Indy 500 in there as well.
1: And the Daytona 500.
0: Yeah. So ITV4 and ITVX, for those of you in the UK, on Saturday evening, British summertime, from the mecca of British speedway, Manchester Bellevue.
2: Is it a one-off or the start of a
0: this
2: run?
0: This is the national British final. National final. This is mega.
2: Seriously, Harry Redknapp doing the commentary?
0: Yes.
2: What, West Ham?
0: Yes.
2: Legend Harry Redknapp.
0: As far as I'm aware.
2: Well, Tim should know.
1: I mean, I don't.
0: Unless
1: know.
0: There's another Harry Redknapp.
1: I haven't seen Harry Redknapp associated with this. I've seen Emma Louise Jones.
0: Yeah. Hang on. The appointment of legendary football manager Harry Redknapp to the Speedway management team makes a major... So he is a manager...
2: Part of Speedway management.
0: Yes, and he's going to be part of the commentary team at the weekend.
2: Okay.
0: He's vowed to make Speedway great again.
2: Dear.
0: Yeah. He says he's going to rewrite the history of Speedway. Harry Redknapp has swapped the dugout for the dirt track after pledging to help bring British Speedway back to the forefront of UK sports.
2: Cool.
0: There you go. Exciting new job at the age of 79. There you go. So he'll be on the programme on Saturday doing something.
1: He'll be a guest.
0: Yeah, I'm sure he will.
2: Will they be using the normal Sky commentators?
1: It hasn't
0: been on Sky for
2: Zero
0: ages.
2: Sport. It was Zero Sport, sorry, yeah.
1: TNT. Over a decade. Hasn't been on TNT this year either.
0: British hasn't. You're right.
2: It's been World Speedway has. For some reason.
0: Yeah. Well, I'm looking forward to it anyway. Really looking forward to it.
2: And well done to the people who've had the idea of putting it on.
0: Yeah. And it's national, obviously. But it is... It's British national for British national speedway teams, but there are actually two Brits battling it out for the title as well.
1: Including the reigning champion.
0: Yeah. Anyway. So that's good. Robert Lambert, that's right.
2: Formula E is going to Disney Plus, you know that?
0: Yes.
1: But not in the UK.
0: That is in addition to its current... into its existing...
2: No, it is for the UK.
1: Yes, but it'll still be on ITV in the UK.
0: It's in addition to its existing broadcasters until their contracts run out. I did say that. Our listeners, Brody for the 1000th show, #MWM1000.
1: Don't read out what their favourite things will be, because we need to keep that surprise for next week.
0: It's all right. We can do this because I'm sure people will agree. How many hats?
2: Interesting.
0: Yeah. And I always enjoy Declan's race for the chase, for the quest, for the cup, for the thing.
1: Yes, he won't do that.
2: That is a long time ago.
0: Get in the llama, says Simon Hoff, and used champagne bottles come to mind.
1: There have been a few mentions of those.
0: Luke, LA. Too long for a highlight show, but I have to mention one of those moments was the hour-long Martin Haven rant on the WTCC poor touring car incident.
1: Yes.
0: That was an early one. That I was still in the basement of ITV at that point. Mm.
1: Julian Bowditch would like to hear the USF1 Toasters again.
0: Oh, classic, classics, absolutely classic. All of that stuff. 2 hours of a special show next week at 8
1: we o'clock. We have been asking some of our contributors for their favourite moments as well. And some of them are ones that the listeners have wanted as well.
0: Okay. No giveaways, though.
1: There are some unique ones there as well.
0: Yeah. All good. There's lots more that are coming in. We'll keep an eye. And you'll find out next Wednesday at 8 o'clock. Special show. We will eschew racing news. We'll pack in as much as we can. So it will be a special 1000, MWM 1000. You've got 3 minutes, Tim. What do you want to fill it with?
1: Well, despite your best efforts to take us off track, we still have MotoGP news to talk about because right, they're going to introduce a spending cap.
0: Are they?
2: Are they?
1: Okay.
2: How much is the spending cap going to be?
1: According to Carlos Espeleta.
2: Right. I didn't really think. I think his spending was really out of control in the MotoGP, to be
1: He said, we absolutely want to pursue a budget cap. We've been very clear with the manufacturers about that. It's important to bring a degree of rationality to the way we do things. But it's going to be difficult to get there, and it's very ambitious because the manufacturers are all extremely connected to their factories, and all of them have different realities, different origins, and different organisational structures. It's something we have to study, but where there's a will, there's a way.
2: Well, it's a very good point, actually, because they are so intrinsically tied to the factories that actually produce motorcycles for the public. How do you know which bit of money's come from where?
1: How much does Honda spend on MotoGP?
2: Oh, that's a really good question. I will guess about 60 million.
1: 80 million euros.
0: Wow.
1: Yamaha?
2: So 60 million pounds.
0: 50.
2: A bit less. Less. 60, lower.
1: 60
2: lower.
1: Million euro. Huh? Aprilia?
2: Lower.
0: 40.
1: 20.
2: 50.
0: Wow.
2: No way. There's no way they're doing what they're doing. There's no way they're doing what they're doing on 20 million. No.
1: But how much are they spending on non-MotoGP budgets, which benefits the MotoGP team.
2: Yeah, exactly.
1: And this is why it's going to be difficult for them to do anything. Very quickly, then, we're going to end with the answers not Scott Dixon.
0: Yes.
2: Excellent. And we can talk about all the previous versions of this race. Where's this race?
1: It's the Ontario Honda Dealers Indy at Markham.
0: Yeah.
2: First one ever.
1: The first one ever.
0: Mm-hmm.
2: So we have to do predictive results.
0: Yeah.
2: Who's going to win?
1: Potentially. It is the 14th race of the season.
0: Yeah.
2: Right.
1: Since 2008, when IndyCar became IndyCar again.
0: Okay.
1: The winner of the 14th race of the season has become champion on six times.
0: Right. Yeah.
1: Can you name those six, or the six drive, or the drivers who've done that?
0: Joseph Newgarden
1: is incorrect.
2: Oh. Well, you're out straight away.
0: Well, I'm out straight away. Willpower?
1: No.
2: Go on. Oh, well, that's me out as well. Then.
0: That must be going back even further. Sorry, I'm flighty.
1: Alex Palou.
0: Right.
1: Oh, going back a very long way to last year. Ryan Hunter-Reay, Dario Franchitti.
0: Right. Who are the other three?
1: Well, no, there's multiples.
0: Right.
1: So,
2: Palou's been 14th race many times.
1: Dario Franchitti did in 2009 and 2010, for example.
0: Okay. You said there were six, though.
2: Yes, but there's
1: six occasions, not six times.
0: Oh, I see. I see. I didn't get that at all. All right, sorry. Go. Go for Nick.
2: Go for Nick.
1: Nick Damon.
0: It has to have
1: can
0: six
1: you, answers. Yes, can you name the six drivers who've won so far this season in IndyCar?
2: Alex Palou.
1: Yes.
0: Very good.
2: David Malukas?
0: No.
1: No.
2: Oh, isn't he second, though?
0: Yeah, but he hasn't won a race yet.
2: Oh, crazy. Carl Kirkwood.
1: Yes, in Arlington.
0: Very good. Very good. Who won at the weekend?
2: Palou won.
1: Alex Palou.
0: No. Yeah, very good.
1: He's already got that one.
0: Sorry, you've already got that one. Yes.
2: Felix Rosenqvist.
1: Yes, the Indy 500 winner.
0: Yeah, very good. That's three.
2: No, I'm going to have to pass. I won't get the next three.
1: Joseph Newgarden twice, Christian Lundgaard twice, and Pato O'Ward at Mid-Ohio.
0: Oh, Pato.
2: I think I sat there thinking for a long time, I would have got Lundgaard. Well, oddly, I would have forgotten Newgarden.
0: I'd always say Newgarden.
1: John.
2: No, I knew Will Power hadn't won.
0: Very good.
1: Which driver
0: has
1: the most wins in Toronto?
0: Hey?
2: Whatever.
1: In IndyCar.
0: Of the current drivers?
1: No. Because if I was restricting it to current drivers, the answer would be Scott Dixon.
0: Ah, I see.
2: That's good.
0: So again, this goes back to where? Where are you going back to? IndyCar.
1: Oh, I'd go back to the 90s.
0: Really?
1: Yeah.
0: Bloody hell. So you're going back to Andretti. He had a couple of wins.
1: I'm going to have to hurry you.
0: I would have said Michael Andretti.
1: Yes. His couple of wins was actually seven.
0: Well, you said in the 90s. I remember him in... he certainly had back-to-back wins in the mid-90s. 94, 95, 95, 96. Something like that. It was when he changed teams. He was Chip Ganassi 1 year, and then he went to Newman Haas the next. I think it was 95 and 96.
1: It was 94,
0: 95. Oh, was it? Okay. Damn. Okay. Hindhoff takes a point. I've been swatting on me because you know that.
1: No, you haven't. You're just reading the wiki. Can you name the team which has the most pole positions at IndyCar races in Canada?
0: Oh.
2: What, in Canada?
1: Yes.
2: Oh, flipping heck, Tucker.
0: I bet you I could.
2: I'll go for Penske.
1: It's correct.
0: I'll go for... Oh, really?
1: Yes.
0: I was going to say...
2: Do you know why I went for Penske?
0: Why?
2: Because Will Power drives for them.
0: Ah, yes.
1: Yes, and he got pole in Toronto in 2011 and 2015. Emerson Fittipaldi, Danny Sullivan, Gilles Lefranc, Helio Castroneves, Simon Pagenaud and Joseph Newgarden all adding to that tally.
0: How close were Ganassi then? Anywhere near?
1: I don't have that stat.
0: Okay.
2: I'd assume so.
0: Okay.
1: That's what we've got time for.
0: Oh, so it's a draw.
2: 1-1.
0: Yeah. Excellent stuff. And thank you for being with us. And next week, 8 o'clock, it is hashtag MWM 1000. It is officially, I suppose you could call it
1: M.
0: Very good. MWM M. Very good. I like that. Officially, it is Series 21, Episode 31, but it is our 1,000th Midweek Motorsport show. 21 and Neil, just over 21 and a half full series. So thank you if you've listened to one, many, or all of them. And we'll be back next week. Whatever you're doing at the weekend, have an absolute corker. And there's no time to explain because the llama is looking good for 1,000.
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0: Welcome to the 12 hours of the Nürburgring. We are set and almost ready to go for 12 hours of racing. In this very case, it is split up into 2 6-hour sessions. And today we will look at the first 6 hours of this fantastic race, which I'm sure will be exactly that. After the Nürburgring, there is one more race coming up, which is the Barcelona 24-hour race. And that is going to be the championship deciding weekend. So every single point that is being done here at the Nürburgring counts and is very, very important because championship standings are still very close. If we look over to the left, if you watch us on a live stream and if you listen, you can imagine I'm standing next to the winner trophy, which is fantastic. It is big. It is exactly what all of these drivers here want to take home. And of course, we have the beautiful Bomberg watches, which no one is going to take them home just yet because this is only for championship winners at the end of the season. But of course, as a little taste, we get to see the watches here. Now, the cars have already arrived to the grid. And of course, we have to start with P1, which is the Get Speed car. Right behind me right now on the right, it is a Mercedes AMG. And let me see if I can find one of the drivers. Benjamin, come on over here to me, please. You're the only one I can find right now. Welcome to the big grid. How are you?
1: Fine. And you?
0: I'm very good. Thank you. I've looked around. There are a lot of people here, aren't there?
1: Yeah, quite a lot. I mean, it's super nice to have a lot of fans here. So thanks to all the fans to come and for the great support. So I hope that they will stay for the full race and I hope we will do something great.
0: Something great. Who is going to take the start of this race in your car?
1: It's Michael Grenier taking the start and then it's Jordan Boisson going in second.
0: That means that you still have a bit of a break before you get to hop into the car. Is there anything specific? Yesterday you said the car feels fantastic, the car feels just perfect, basically. Was there anything that you guys tried to notch even a little bit more to make the car even more perfect for today's race?
1: No, I mean, the car was good. So we made it, the race setup on it and... And that's it. I mean, we have to stay calm. We are championship leader. We put the car on pole yesterday. We have to do a clean race. So we just put something that we know on the car, and that's it. I mean, we don't have to overdoing some other things. But yeah, we will see what it brings. But I mean, we know the car how it is. We know these temperatures. We drove it on Thursday. So I mean, we are quite confident. So let's keep it in a good mood.
0: You are in a fantastic mood. I love it. I will leave you to it and continue my little trip through the grid. P2 is not here yet. So let me take you guys to one of the newer people on our grid, which is the Up2 Racing team. And next to me, I see Mr. Heinemann and Mr. Gross. Hello, guys. How are you?
2: Good. Good. Enjoying the sun? All good?
0: Fantastic. We are not very used to this brilliant weather here at the Nürburgring, are we?
2: That's true. I think the last 2 weeks already, Eurobright were really, really nice. So, yeah, for the day, 20 to 22 degrees, it's quite better than the last weeks.
0: Honestly, I was thinking exactly the same. We are used to getting almost snow during this time of the year, and we can just enjoy ourselves. Tim, I don't know if you remember, but us knowing each other goes way, way back when you were in the DTM Trophy. Your career is quite remarkable. You went from sim racing into DTM Trophy, NLS, DTM. Now you're here with us. How is it in the Creventic Championship?
3: Yes, I mean, you're right. But actually, it's for me the first time in Creventic. But I quite enjoy it. I mean, for us, it's a new car, new team, new constellation, new lineup. So far, it's really important to get mileage, to practice and to improve. But by far, the team is doing an amazing job. And for sure, I try as much as I can to help the team to develop with my experience. But yeah, it's great. It's fun. We are on P4. We are looking forward to an amazing race.
0: Now, you mentioned the new car. Tell me a little bit about it. How do you feel with the car? How is it? What are the challenges? Give me a bit more juicy details.
3: Yes, I mean, the GT3 Evo is not completely new, but it's a brand new chassis. So it's a car coming from Herbert Motorsport. The chassis has been changed. So in the end, it's like a new car from factory. And then even though the car is well built by and well proven and run by Herbert all the time, But a new car is a new car, and you have to adjust all the setup details, the suspension, all the software details as well. And this is what we've been working on the past 2 days. And yeah, for now we have zero issues, so everything is running really smooth for now.
0: Fabio, is it as new for you as well as it is for Tim?
2: Definitely, yeah. I made the step up from the Cup car and also from the GT4s driving on a Nordschleife and also some Uruguay series. So for me, I think I have like 40 laps of experience now in the GT3R. So I'm really looking forward to the race to expand that experience in the car. But for now, yeah, it's looking great. I made some good progress in the car, I guess. And yeah, looking forward to get a new team and also a good result with everyone. And also, yeah, it's nice to have Tim in the team for sure, to get some data work and yeah, the last details of the car, because it's pretty important in a GT3 compared to a GTC Cup car, because the Cup cars you can drive 110% and still be fast. Here you sometimes need to get 99% better than 110%, because yeah, you have to be more exact. And yeah, just a new driving style, but I really enjoy it.
0: You mentioned one thing, and it's the last thing, and then I'll let you to it. You came from GT4 as well. I always feel like there is not enough GT4 happening, because it's actually quite a cool way to get into GT racing. It is the perfect entrance into GT to get into a GT3 car. Do you agree? What is it about this transition between GT3, you did the 992 in between, and then a GT3 Cup car like that?
2: I definitely agree. Like, for example, we stay with Porsche for the last 10 years, but the GT4 Porsche, for example, is a really, really nice car to be cost-wise and performance-wise, and also for the fun, for the driving fun, and also for the competition. So, yeah, it's a bit sad to see that it's not so much GT4s around. But if you see on the Nordschleife, for example, the Cup classes, especially the Cup 3 class, is really competitive. And yeah, there are some fast drivers stepping up into GT3 Cup or even then GT3Rs. So I think it's a really good school to enter some bigger programs. And yeah, I also did V classes in the NLS and also stepped up from simulator. So yeah, nearly sharing the same experience than Tim. So yeah, this is for sure the end goal for every sim racer, to stand here enjoying the sun in a nice supportive way from the team and everyone. So yeah.
0: Fantastic. Brilliant. I love your story. Really enjoy yourselves, and I'll definitely see you guys in a pit lane later. Now, let me have a look. Yes, P2 has arrived. So I'm just going to go up to the front row quickly to speak to, oh, Mr. Kaffer. Pierre is here. I want to speak to Pierre. Hello. How are you, Pierre?
4: Very good today. I mean, how many times you are at Nürburgring and you have such a nice weather with such a nice crowd here of Creventic series, the 24-hour series is a really growing up series, and I really like this atmosphere, and it's like in a family, and how can it better than to have so many nice cars here up and to the front?
0: Well, basically, you could take over my job, because you're promoting this whole thing perfectly. Thank you very much for that one. Now, listen, I was standing in the pit lane yesterday when it was all about, is it going to be you on P1 or the Mercedes on P1? And I watched you exiting the box just milliseconds before the Mercedes passed you in front of the in front of your box, so that you came out just in front. Was that on purpose? Was that a strategic game that you guys were playing?
4: Honestly, this I don't know, because I'm going when the lollipop goes up. So, and you cannot watch who is in the fast lane, but I have seen there was a Merc behind me. And I think the 28 car is a really, really strong car. And I think this is the car which everybody needs to notice, because it's a home race for them, or for the team, put it that way. And I think they know everything inside out, and so we are trying to do our best.
0: Very good. Now, there is one last question I would love to get the answer to, because I get this asked quite a lot, so let's put it on the live stream. Do you know why it is called the Santa Luca Junior team? What is the junior part of all of it?
4: We are all juniors. We are, it's not the age, it's how you feel, and we all feel like a junior, so that's why it's a Santa Luca Junior team.
0: Fantastic, what a good answer. Thank you very much. Are you going to do the start?
4: Yes, I will take the start today.
0: brilliant. Well, good luck with that. Make sure you take care on that P1. We've seen some action radical earlier on.
4: I haven't seen it, but it's a long race, so I think everyone should be a bit more focused to the long-term race.
0: Fantastic. All right, let's head into this very busy grid. You know, what you need to understand is that this area of the Nürburgring is truly where people love racing. It almost doesn't matter what type of racing goes on here. You can really be sure that here people show up, they want to see the racing that's happening, and of course with Kreventic they get such a cool mix of different cars, different drivers, different categories. It's just brilliant for any team to come here to the Nürburgring and enjoy whatever racing is planned on the schedule. Now while I'm telling you all about this, I'm walking up to the next roll where we have the other Get Speed car on the GT3 AM pole position, and to the left of it there is the Ajit Kumar Racing Red Ant team. They are taking a picture right now, but I'm not going to move anywhere because I really want to get an interview in with Ajit Kumar. He's been with the championship for a while now. He's a very beloved driver of not just the team, but also the championship itself. And let me get a word with the sir himself. Hi, Ajit. How are you doing?
5: Good morning. Doing very well. How are you all doing?
0: Oh, we are so excited to be here. So excited to see this crowd. It's incredible how many people come to watch this racing, isn't it?
5: Yeah, really extremely grateful, you know, for them to come and follow the sport, follow us wherever we go. Really motivates us.
0: It is truly incredible. Now, the Nürburgring, tell me, how do you feel about it? What is your experience that you had over the past few days with testing and qualifying?
5: Of course, the Nürburgring, a lot of history behind the circuit, right? Including the Nordschleife. And to be driving here, I was here last year. I drove the GT4. A wonderful circuit, very technical. And loving it. All the more because the week so far went very well for us, for all of us, including me. Did some good lap times. They had set a lap time for me to be within for the weekend, and I kind of exceeded the expectations. So I just hope I don't get overconfident, stay calm, composed, and do my job to the best I can.
0: In terms of staying calm, we had a conversation yesterday with one of the drivers of the P1 Get Speed, and he said that actually his engineer helps him to stay calm. He tells him, you're pushing too much, stay calm. Is that the same with you?
5: Yeah, the same here. In fact, not just about remaining calm, it's also about if they feel that I need to push myself or push my braking points or apply more brake pressure, because it's all so new to me, right? I've been swapping in and out of two cars, the P3 car and the GT3. So it's completely different. So I need a kind of a reminder from the engineer to tell me where I need to push and where I need to back off. And so all that is helping me so much. All that is helping me so much.
0: It is fantastic. I love this aspect of this sport that is such a team sport in the end. Thank you very much, Ajit, for taking your time for us. Enjoy all of this madness that we have going on here, and I will see you later in the pit lane. And now we have two gentlemen waiting to speak to all of you out there on the live stream and whoever is listening. It's Ben and Snowy in the comms box.
6: Epic job, Carla. Thank you very much for rescuing us. We had a little technical issue with our door, but we are happy to be with you to guide you through the Michelin 12 hours of the Nürburgring. Myself, Ben Coulson-Juris, and Peter Snowden alongside me. We also welcome Simon Hill at some point during the commentary, mainly so I can get some food, because I just love my food. It is a perfect day here at the Nürburgring. The grid is busy, as you can see already. The weather is perfect. It's a lovely, lovely day. And as Pierre Caffer said, where else would you rather be than the Grand Prix circuit at the Nürburgring? 5.14 kilometres in length, with an average GT3 lap time around 1 minute and 54 seconds. It is similar to the Grand Prix circuit for Formula One that's been the same since 2002 and consists of 15 or 16 turns, depending on who you ask. With the tricky Mercedes Arena, turns one to turns four. And then you blast out onto the older part of the circuit, down to the bottom of the hill. The undulations not shown, of course, on this track map. You return back towards the paddock, The Hatzenbeck-Bogen is the little flick at turn 12 there. And then the Wedel chicane is your final fun blast before Coca-Cola Curve brings you back onto the start and finishing line. And we have a healthy grid of cars across our different categories to enjoy the Nürburgring 12 hours, split into two, a 6-hour race today, and then a 6-hour second part tomorrow with the Parc Fermé in the middle. Sometimes we unevenly split it, but today we will split it exactly in two equal tranches. There is the Nürburgring Castle, which overlooks the circuit. Actually, Carlo was correcting me. Carlo, it's not a castle, is it?
7: It's a burg.
0: It's a burg, it's not a castle. I have Alexander Prinz next to me, German speaking. They have been discussing with me last night that the Nürburg is not a castle, it's a burg in German, correct?
8: Yes, that's right, yeah. Someone mentioned it's a castle, but no, it's a burg, yeah.
0: It's a burg, exactly, there we go. Alex, it's nice to have you guys back here, and it's even nicer that Chantal is back on the team this race. I missed her at Circuit Paul Ricard, I bet you did as well.
8: Yes, for sure, she's always missing. Even the kids are here. After Mugello, they are also back, so it makes it complete. Just a small part is missing. Max is not with us. He is at the Nürburgring, but so Chantal is back. We are all very happy to have her inside the car, like we saw also in the quali yesterday. So we keep pushing. Yeah, we're wishing for the best.
0: You guys were the sort of underdogs at the Paul Ricard. We didn't really speak much to you guys. All of a sudden, you win the race. You're starting this weekend quite similar. What do you have planned again, sir?
8: We are the underdogs. Underdogs for sure. So, we just focus on our pace in the race. It's like, I think everybody just need to sort them out in the first half of the race. For sure, maybe we will see what we have back in our tactic strategy plan. Maybe also the commentators can speculate again. So I will give again some head games for sure. But we just want to see how the first part is going, and then let's see what tomorrow brings.
0: Fantastic, love it. I was stopping you from getting ready, so get ready. Good luck during the start.
8: Thank you very much.
0: And I am going a little bit further back. Excuse me, sir. I'm bumping into people here. It is really quite busy, although the track is clearing up now as I am speaking. There is actually another team here on the grid that is completely new to the family, and it is the so-called Kio Racing. Now, I need to find Kio Racing. Where are they? A little bit further back than I anticipated, so we need to walk a little bit more. They are on row 8, so let me get back to exactly there. Right, here we go. I need to get to the driver just before he gets into the car, or maybe while he gets into the car. That's always an option I like as well, I'm not gonna lie. So, which one is getting in the car right now? It's Adrian. Adrian, okay. Adrian is getting buckled up and ready to go in his Ligier, if I'm not mistaken. Yes, exactly. I have all my notes with me to make sure that I don't make any mistakes here on the live stream. And while his colleague Kevin is buckling him in, I'm just going to have a look, see around what else we can speak about. They are making sure that Adrian is safe and tight in that car. It is basically the job of the whole team to make sure about that, and teammates do more than often help exactly in that situation. I really, really want to get a word in with them, so I'm just going to be a little bit more patient here next to those two. Maybe cannot speak to Adrian anymore, but I will get a word from Kevin, I hope. How's it going, you?
9: Hey, we're very excited to be out here at the Nürburgring and with Kreventic for the 24-hour series. This car is a lot of fun. 650 horsepower. It was riffing yesterday. We've got it dialed, and we're looking forward to a good race.
0: Oh, I love the energy. It's so refreshing. Thank you very much for that. Now, what is the biggest challenge that you guys have with this car on this very particular track?
9: Well, it's a brand new car, so we're still figuring out tires, tire compounds, everything, setup. So it's a lot at once, but Adrian's doing a good job. KO Racing's doing a great job. And we have some folks from Ligier here too. So let's see what we can do.
0: It kind of seems like the perfect setup for the for an inaugural race for you and the Creventic, doesn't it?
9: It is. It's a challenging track. You know, a lot of folks, manufacturers will test at the Nordschleife. We're on a smaller version of that, but it still has low speed, mid speed, high speed, elevation change. So it's been very good to get the car dialed. I'm excited to see how this all goes.
0: Fantastic. I'll leave you to it. I think you have to leave the grid. Yeah, you got to go. So go ahead. Good luck to those guys. I'm going to see if there's anything else I can capture while I'm at it. I'm not quite sure if Martin Rump is in the Mühlner car. He usually is quite flexible with having a last word. Is it Martin in the car? Yeah. Can I get one last word, Martin? There we go. Yeah, you're always my victim when I need last minute things. Hi, how are you?
7: I'm great. Never been better. Being on class pole is nice, but now it's on to the race, so mind is already there.
0: Mind is already there. Get me into your mind. What goes on in your mind right now?
7: To quote somebody from a movie, I'm going to my happy place.
0: Oh, I love that. So once the visor is down, you're happy and exactly where you need to be, correct?
7: Yeah, I just try to go through the procedures and then keep a steady and calm mind. It's a long race, you know, but also we need to be sharp. So just a day in the office, nothing special, no mistakes. That's the best way.
0: I love the energy. Good luck, Martin. Always so fantastic to speak to this team. And we have to get out of the way now as well, because in just a few seconds, this track is going green for the formation lap. And the guys who have the best view on that are actually Ben and Snowy.
6: Thank you very much, Carla. To the second. That was professional. Here is the grid for the first part of Michelin 12 hours. Oh, no, we're not. Not yet. We'll do that in a bit. But an interesting look at the grid then. Get speed on the pole position in their Mercedes. Alongside them is the Santaloc Junior Team Audi R8. Pierre Caffer, I think we said, is getting ready to start that car. Behind them on the second row, we've got the two Porsches of Proton Uber Competition. And Up to Race, that great story of the sim racers taking part there. Then you've got two more Mercedes from Ajit Red Ant Racing and the American Get Speed team, JR286. Forget Get Speed are a very, very, very local team to the Nürburgring. ERA will start in seventh position with the Haas RT, just the two drivers, father and son Giro, in a brand new BMW for them. Then Hoffa Racing down in ninth with E2P and their Aston Martin on row five. Behind them, Vipinisa Racing, the Malaysian crew, alongside the Lamborghini Huracan of ARC Bratislava. Great to have the diversity of different brands in the GT3 category, with Pellin Racing and Jutta Racing, a Ferrari and another Audi at the tail of the GT3 field, the last GT3 car. Continental Racing, both Simpson Motorsport, demoted down to 15th position. So that's a question for Carla to find out why. Kia Racing is the only GTX machine, the Ligier JRS, RS. And then we look at the 992 category. Mulder Motorsports ahead of HRT Performance on row one for them. Then Red Camels Jordan and RPM Racing, Tracy Crone's team, 19th and 20th. A decent field of 992 category cars. Chazelle Technologies and Van Berlo Motorsport. Glenn and Marcel with Van Helden, the third driver in that car. Seb Lejeune down in 23rd. MM Racing, the Murrens in 24th. And then we roll on to row 13, the second Mulder Motorsport 992, and the second Seb Lejeune Racing machine, which I don't think is starting. That was a non-qualifier, if I remember correctly. Hoffa Racing by Bunk Motorsports, GT4 only GT4 car, and then the TCE category. There's a Ligier in there. There's also a Porsche Cayman. And

0: military list. But we do have the second Sebelejou car, according to the timing screens, starting this race, which is an interesting one. There indeed is the purple Sebelejou colours. Just need to confirm that before we get going, but there was an issue with the paperwork on that car, so they couldn't get it scrutineered, so they weren't able to qualify in the 910. We were expecting to see Lionel Amarouche, who usually drives the Vortex. No Vortex on the grid this weekend, as you can see. And so Lionel was going to be part of Sebelejou Racing in the 992 category. However, issues with that car maybe have been resolved. Just need to double check and clarify. We're running through our onboard cameras right now. We've got an onboard with Era Motorsport and Jake Hill. We've also got various different onboard cameras spread across our field, and some very, very strong drivers. Here's the onboard with Niklas Jonsson. He'll start the RPM 992. Row two of that category for the bright green and blue machine of Tracy Crone's colours. And there it is from the outside. Mikael Grenier will start the pole position car. Further back, the Asbest GT4 car, started by Carlos. And here's the 888 Sebelejou Racing of Carlos Rivas. I wonder if we can stay on this shot. We've also got Jean-Mathieu Liandry starting the 920. That's the Chazelle Technologies machine. And I think, just to double confirm, that there isn't. Oh, no, there is. So confusing. I think there is now 910. Sorry for going back and forth with it, but an entry list that doesn't have a car on it, and then a car turns up for the race. I'm not going to be able to tell you who's in the car. But we have Mikael Grenier, works Mercedes driver, on the pole position. Pierre Kaffer, long-time Audi works driver, alongside him. Works Porsche driver Joel Stern in third position. Tim Heineman, works Porsche driver, alongside him. What a spectacular grid for the very first Michelin 12 hours of the Nürburgring. The first time Kreventic have ever been here. And we are about to go racing on a beautiful day in the Eifel Mountains. A stunning grid of cars heading their way towards the line. The lights are out and away we go, and it's going to be a frenetic first couple of laps as all these pro drivers try and sort themselves out. It's three wide momentarily for third position as Joel Sturm looks to the inside to maybe snatch second. You need to be super careful into this turn. The Jutta Racing, I thought, was going to go a bit hard, and actually a slow Pellin Ferrari by the looks of things, and actually really losing out there. Lisa Clark is aboard that car, and she is almost losing all ground to the 992 category cars as we look further into the pack of GT3s, and there's squabbling going on as drivers that perhaps have better pace than their qualifying positions try and make up some ground. Jake Hill being one of them in the Era Motorsport car into the inside of the Get Speed Stephen Jans.
1: He got that done by the first corner, actually. We then had a bit of a threat for that Stephen Jans on the way back through the Mercedes Arena. That battle was going to continue between Jake Hills and Stephen Jans, but in Jake Hills' favour at the moment, I think he's got the job done. Down into the hairpin, as in kept it ahead of it. So one place up already for Era Motorsport. Mikael Grenier in the Getspeed Team PCX Mercedes. It is leading from Pierre Kaffer in the Santaloc Junior Audi R8, right at the front. No particular change of order at the beginning of that, and Ligio through the field there. Joel Sturm, it is, that's in second place. Not Pierre Kaffer, my correction. Joel Sturm in the Proton competition, number 73 Porsche, that's up into second place. Pierre Kaffer down into third position on the opening lap of this. just coming to the end of our very first lap of 6 hours to go.

0: unbelievably, followed by a further six tomorrow.
1: Over the line for the first time then, Grenier, Leeds, Sturm, Kaffer in third, Tim Heinen in fourth. Good start from Yannick Redan, who holds on to fifth position in his Mercedes. He'll have Jake Hill calling all over the back of him. Then it's Steven Jans, Alexander Prince holding off the attention of the ARC Bratislava Lamborghini. That's made a good start, hasn't it? Ahead of Dominic Yang, Oliver Campos, and then Peter Gwellings, the father. And Lisa Clark really has struggled on that first lap, hasn't she? The Pellin Ferrari down behind almost all of the 992 category cars. There's a couple of slow starting GT3s, including the Simpson Motorsport Audi. I think that had a problem in scrutineering. I saw it in the scrutineering bay quite late on into the evening. And they started at the tail of the GT3 field. And Yuta Racing also mixed up in the 992 category cars as well. Leading in 992 is Martin Rump, holding off the attention of James Kellett right now, with Rick Broekers in third position. Absolutely going to be a battle between those three in 992, certainly in this first stint. And Tim Heinemann, we look at the what we're calling the naked Porsche, crawling all over the back of Pierre Kaffer for third position.
0: Yeah, not a strong first lap for Pierre Kaffer. A little bit surprised. Maybe take a little bit of time to get that R8 LMS dialed in. Nobody knows one of those cars, one of those Audis, better than Pierre Kaffer, but he has dropped a place there.
1: Tim Heinemann looking strong on the back of Pierre Kaffer here. Kaffer knows it's a long race, and we saw in Paul Ricard, I think you were saying, Snowy, to me the other day, was just settling in and getting to the end of today is the main objective. Tomorrow is the real race. Staying on lead laps and things like that, making sure you don't give away too much track position, but ultimately you don't want to spend too much time in the pits. Change the position at the back of shot there. Oh, no, not quite. Jake Hill looked like he was attacking Yannick Redan there, but Redan holding on at turn number one as we ride on board with the Era Motorsport Ferrari.
0: Yeah, it really is, to use a football analogy, of which I know nothing about, but it really is a game of two halves. It's a 12-hour race split into 2 6-hours with a part Fermé rules overnight where the cars can't be touched. So you really do need to use this first part of the race to set the car up and position and team and strategy and drivers and everything ready for the real race tomorrow. That's where it's all going to count. It's not a 12-hour straight through. So there's a little bit different strategy and theory and philosophy to it. And we saw it at Paul Ricard, where exactly the same situation happened there, 2 6-hour races. The first part was really, I wouldn't say it was sedentary, but it was drivers, teams were clearly thinking about the 11th hour, if you like, the next day. So they don't worry too much about positions. Pierre Kaffer's dropped one already, under threat at the moment from Tim Heinemann, is he not, in the up-to-race Porsche, which I think up-to-race is at one of our new teams this weekend. I think it is. I'm sure it is, with Tim Heinemann aboard. Tim all over the back of Kaffer. In fact, he's nearly had a little look down the inside there, Pierre Kaffer. It's only a matter of time at the moment. Kaffer didn't close the door on, but Tim Heinemann, two very, very experienced drivers there in Kaffer and Heinemann. Tim knew that wasn't the chance to come through, but just came out of that one, just backed out a little bit. But he certainly showed the nose of that Porsche, that naked black Porsche, down the inside of Pierre Kaffer to put the nose in there. Not ready yet, but I wouldn't think it'd be too long before he does that. Pierre Kaffer has dropped one place, but he won't want to drop two, even though that's a strategy. The team will be talking to him and telling him it doesn't matter, or if it does matter, they will know. That's inside information for the team. We don't know just yet, but I should imagine they'll not worry too much. But cars starting to settle down now, so tyres are up to temperature, cars are up to temperature, drivers are up to temperature. It's all pretty important stuff to make them all work cohesively together.
1: As per process, start of the race is under investigation just to check everyone was in position, but it actually looked like a really, really disciplined start with everyone running through the lines, and indeed race control happy with it, so no penalties coming the way of any drivers. There's a couple of penalties from qualifying or various misdemeanors. The 102 is the Seat Cupra racer that got a penalty for ignoring flags in qualifying. It was a car that actually did an extra lap post-session and ignored the checkered flag. Also, a 30-second penalty already being handed out to the GTX car of KO Racing. for a misdemeanour in practice, I think it is. So they've already got 30 seconds. Now, we're not going to spend a lot of time talking about them, sadly, unfortunately, because they are on their own in GTX with no vortices this race. Vortex probably have won the championship because and that's a mistake for Martin Rapport, bouncing around again. We saw that happen in qualifying, and James Kellett takes advantage and gets himself to the head of the field, but that could have been a whole lot worse for Martin Rum. And here comes Rick Broekers to look down to the inside, but there isn't going to be space there. Broekers is going to have to try again elsewhere, and Martin Rum needs to settle himself down.
0: Well, yeah, because Kellett got advantage of that immediately as Broekers tried to do exactly the same right behind him, but Martin Rum had to be very, very defensive to the Porsche immediately behind him, but that battle's not done yet. Broekers is done, and Rum running a little bit wide again there, just taking a bit of Kirby's under pressure. You can see, as you see, looking into the car there, a camera shot fantastically looking in through the windscreen, and you can see Martin Rump literally looking in his mirrors, turning his head side to side to where that Porsche is right behind him.
1: Further ahead, little battle between Mercedes and Aston Martin. I'm not sure Rick Broekers is going to be close enough, but once again, you know, we saw this in qualifying with these 992s when they're not fully up to temperature and pressure, particularly, I imagine, the pressure on the tyres. And you can see laying a mark around turn number two there from the rear right tyre, almost laying down an 11. The car is so nervous, particularly under those bumps as you go over the hill at the Schumacher S's. And it was where he had an issue in qualifying. And I think it was where we picked up him having an issue in the race. And suddenly you see that we talk about this being an F1 circuit and being washboard and flat. There is some bumps there to catch you out.
0: Just to keep you in suspense, as it were. Just when you think you can relax and think it's a billiard board, it isn't.
1: Going down an early apex for Martin Rump at the Dunlop hairpin. That's compromised his exit as he goes up towards the Michael Schumacher corner. This is what happened last time. Snowy?
0: Ran wide and just got over that grasscrete onto the gravel, just slowed him down a bit, and immediate opportunity.
1: Wide in the first part, pushing him wide, which means he's offline for the second part, which pushes him wide on the second part, but the second part has a gravel trap on the outside of it. So just asking too much of the car at that point. He's going to set up a redemption mode for the Estonian. Well, he's not quite close enough to the leading 992 car. It's James Kellett in the HRT Performance 928, Martin Rump and Rick Broekers. That's the three that are battling. Before there are two GT3 cars mixed up in the battle. We've got Miguel Garcia in the Simpson Motorsport Continental Racing Audi, and in the Jutta Racing is Lutz Obermann. Now, I would have thought Lutz Obermann should be carving his way through that 992 field, but both those two mixed up in the 992s, and then we do have Lisa Clark getting her drive time out the way in the Pellin Racing Ferrari. I imagine we won't see Lisa on Sunday, will we? They'll try and get all of her drive time, as you can do, and we'll speak a bit more in detail later on about how you what the regulations are on each individual partnership. But effectively, you can get rid of your AM driver, your slower driver in the first part of this race, then you can focus on the pro drivers. And as long as you're in a nice position, then you can then fight tomorrow. We saw that strategy being played out at Le Mans 24 Hours. Get the bronze driver out the way and then use your pro drivers to fight. Particularly at Le Mans works because of the safety car situation. We don't have safety cars here at Creventic. We will only ever neutralize the race using code 60s. And so ultimately, the gaps always are maintained fairly, let's say.
0: Yeah, it's a good system, and it works well. Drivers are used to it, and teams are used to it, but it can play into it. It certainly, at the last round at Rickard, it favoured the ultimate winners, Hofer, and that wasn't a question of any favouritism. It just favoured them because they just read it right and played it right. But as I said yesterday, they'd fuelled and tired that car, that Mercedes, at the end of the first 6-hour session on the Saturday and taken that option. That was their strategy. So that place them perfectly for Sunday, should there be anything like Code Sixes, and they were, and there was a quick succession of them, then that suddenly just played into their hands and took it away from the Getspeed team of Engel and Pack. Two Audis battling down the pit straight here, crisscrossing from side to side here. It's going to be down into the first turn. Who's it going to be? I think it's still going to be the car that started in that position at the front. That's the 69 entry, which I'm just trying to find on my sheet, which I now can't find at all. 69. Miguel Maria Garcia in the Continental Racing Bike Simpson. With the Utah car right behind it, the 71. So 69 and 71 duking it out, these two Audi R8 LMS GT3 Evo 2s.
1: And this possibly explains why they're not making their progress through the 992 category cars. They're far too busy fighting each other for 16th position here, when they really could just focus on getting through the traffic. Of course, they've got the three fastest 992s in front of them, but there should be, what, Snowy, about 4 or 5 seconds difference in ultimate pace between a 992 and a GT3?
0: You've thought so, but it's the 992s are missile quick in a straight line because they haven't got as much aero through the rest of it. So that's the difference. Oh, and a little mistake there. That's just separated the two Audis we were just talking about a few moments ago. That's popped the Jutta Racing entry of Lutz Obermann in the 71 numbered car, just a little bit further back, coming out of the hairpin at the bottom of the Grand Prix circuit, ran a little bit wide, as we saw with the Mueller Motorsport car, Martin Rump, a few laps ago, gets two wheels just on the edge of the gravel, and a little twitch, had to back out of it and drop a little bit behind, which allows the Continental Racing Simpson car, Miguel Garcia, to get a little bit of a respite for a moment. I say a respite, it's a matter of a few seconds rather than the car having his mirrors full of similar Audi R8 right behind him.
1: Some drama out on circuit. Let's take a look at the replay as to what's been going on in a moment. Not quite ready yet. Been teed up, but continues to fight here for third position. Interesting that Tim Heineman hasn't been able to clear Pierre Kaffer. So Kaffer initially without a car that has particular strength on lap number one. And here we go, Snowy. What's going on here? Lots of traffic as we've got the leading cars catching our touring cars.
0: Right, so it's the TCE. That's the Cooper is not trying to keep out of the way of these. The two Porsches coming through and lets one through and doesn't mean there's another one immediately behind. Has seen it, perfect bit of driving, sees it in his mirror, lets it through, thinking he's going to tuck in behind it, and it's a split second decision, and then realizes another Porsche immediately behind that. I can't turn in because cars can't just disappear. So it's like, oh, I've got to come out of that. So it's one of those things. It's racing. You've got to be on it all the time. When you think you can relax, you can't.
1: This is not the first time you said something that makes me feel very nervous and squeaky bum. Yeah, that's racing. That's how it is. No problem.
0: It is. Get on with it.
1: Everyone else is like, no, please don't crash. These two still going at it for 16th position in GT3.
0: They swap places.
1: Now.
0: So the Utah's got ahead all the way round the outside on the Mercedes Arena. That's a bold, bold move to make that carry through.
1: No, it hasn't worked.
0: Loses it and then gets the run on the way out of the Mercedes Arena. Yes. Yeah, gets the job done.
1: Maybe. No,
0: it's done.
1: Is it done? I mean, the racetrack goes left next time, so it could have been fought back. But they were being very gentlemanly with each other. They were definitely considering it an endurance race. There was no door-banging DTM style there between the two of them. So that now releases Lutz Obermann in the Jutta Racing machine from Miguel Garcia. And that should see that car now close in on that lead battle for 992. And actually, that's got quite close after Rump's little error a couple of laps ago. He's now closed back onto the tail of James Kellett. And Kellett still holds the advantage there, but Rump being pushed along and by Breukers. So three cars covered by 1.2 seconds. Here's your Aston Martin, Snowy. I know you love an Aston Martin. Crawling all over the back of the Viper Nissa Mercedes. always good to have Viper Nisa with us, the Malaysian team, Malaysian drivers, yes, but also Malaysian mechanics and engineers and the whole team. They don't just, they're not a couple of Malaysian drivers that hire a European team to go racing. Yes, the car stays in Europe, but the team fly from Malaysia to each event in Europe across the year.
0: Well, that's not uncommon, is it, for cars to stay based in Europe and say freight them around there. Quite a few teams do that and just come over and run the car. But yeah, nice to see the Aston out there. Of course, Mercedes and Aston, but a Mercedes-derived engine in the Aston.
1: Oh, and Tim Heyman has got past Pierre Caffer here. Mm. So how did that happen? Looks like an unconventional place to overtake, and perhaps the BMW forcing Caffer to really defend. He gets wide, he's offline, and round the outside goes Tim Heineman. A professional racing driver move, that one. Took a few corners to get it done, and not the easiest place to make a move.
0: And now on a fellow professional as well of Pierre Caffer. So he's had a few kilometres under his belt in any car, let alone an R8 LMS.
1: Tim Heineman wants to show that he can be on par with Joel Sturm. Because Joel definitely a works professional Porsche driver. Tim is, but he's a junior. And he wants to show in a Porsche. Two different teams, up to race, running the all-black machine, whereas a Proton Competition, long-term Porsche partner, running the car up ahead of him. We ride back on board with Jake Hill. Now, interestingly, Jake has not cleared Yannick Redon. I would have expected him to have got past, but I think it's a reflection of how hard it is to overtake around here, because Stephen Jans has now joined that party. It's three cars for fifth.
0: Just going to say, so we talked a couple of times earlier in some of the earlier support races, did we not, about being hunter or hunted, and that's just two cars. We've now added another layer to this. Jake Hill is now being the hunter of Yannick Redon in front of him, but is now also being hunted by Steve Jans behind him. So he's got front and back of that car full. He's a busy, busy boy in there. So he's going to earn his corn in the next few laps.
1: Different noise to enjoy from the Ferrari 296 Evo. A different package of Ferrari this year. Just double checking that is actually the Evo.
0: Yes, it is. It was introduced. Yeah.
1: Because Penin running the original GT3 car without the Evo package. And the Evo package allows you to do lots of little tweaks. It's not a massive bodywork change or anything like that, but there is the ability particularly to modify the suspension settings on the front axle. And that has taken a lot of learning for the teams that have taken the Evo over. Jake again looking to the inside on the flashers, but may have distracted Yannick Redon a little bit, but isn't able to get past. Yannick on a very different line through turns one and two, but ultimately, unless you want to get DTMing, it's really hard to pass through the Mercedes arena.
0: Well, Jake Hill in the Evo Ferrari trying every which way and left, right, anywhere possible to try and get past that Mercedes in front of me. He's in a Ferrari in a Mercedes sandwich at the moment. He's the jam in the sandwich between those two of Yannick Redon and Stephen Jans. 0.4 and 0.7 a second between them. And Jake's got to find a way to get past this red and white Mercedes right in front of him before the white and blue one behind him does the job and makes it Mercedes 1-2. So really having to work for his money at the moment. 2024 British Touring Car Champion, switched to GT Racing, and has taken to it like a duck to water. Cream always rises to the top, and quality drivers just show it doesn't really matter what they're driving. And Jake certainly having to do a lot of thinking about this at the moment. You've got to find a way through, and this is where you sit behind somebody whilst you're busy working out what mistakes they may or may not make, where they're weak and where they're strong, where your car might be different, where you can make an advantage, but not show that to the car in front. But whilst he's doing that, he's got a car right behind him that's also looking at exactly the same on the two in front. And then also at the same time, you're doing this at great speed in a racing car around the Nürburgring Grand Prix circuit. It's not like you're sitting at a desk trying to work it out and playing battleships, is it?
1: It does look as though he's sort of happy, though. He doesn't look as though he's really hassling that Mercedes to make an error. Let's take a look at the start once again as they headed down towards the first turn. It was pretty good. It was pretty clean. Mikael Grenier holding on to the lead. A little bit of a challenge further back down the inside. But I was really worried about the Jutta Racing Audi right in the middle of the pack. And then Lisa Clark in the... Look at the Pellin Ferrari, which is the golf-coloured machine. She looked as though she might have been in the wrong gear because she just didn't get any drive.
0: So it bogged down, didn't it?
1: Yeah, and by the time you look at this shot, she is pretty much at the tail of the field. She's not been passed by the TCE cars, but she's been passed by everybody else. So perhaps just a little error there. Grenier and Sturm staying line astern at the head of the field, and that was the start of the race. Yannick Redan makes a mistake. Now, opportunity for Jake here. Mistake from a Mercedes. He's dipped his wheels into the gravel, and you've got a traffic bit of leisure to pass. Wasn't an opportunity, though, to get past there. You mentioned the idea of sort of attacking and defending at the same time. I imagine for someone like Jake, though, he's got such confidence in himself, he isn't really thinking about that Mercedes behind him. He knows who's in it. The team will have told him. And so possibly just literally focus on ahead and try and find a way past this red Mercedes. Here's Yannick, just chronic understeer. And dipping his wheel into the gravel there. Was he put off by the Ligier? I think that's a poor excuse if he was trying to claim that with his lights flashing.
0: Yeah, but Jake's background, as I've just mentioned, is British touring cars, to the point that he's been a touring car champion just two seasons ago, 2024. So we're talking about a battle here. British touring cars, it's more like outright war, because that's all over the place. You use that all the time. So this will be child's play to somebody like Jake. And I'm not putting him down on that, as in it's not even close combat at this page yet. So he'll be so, so used to that. So anybody equipped to do it will be the young man in that era Motorsport Ferrari.
1: 6 tenths of a second separate our leaders. Mikel Grenier, the Canadian, drafted in to the Get Speed Mercedes that we usually see Mauro Engel drive, but Engel doing DTM duty this weekend. So the Canadian coming for his first Kreventic race outside of the Dubai 24 hours. And keeping Joel Sturm honest, 6 tenths of a second. Those two have made a gap. That mainly thanks to the fact that Tim Heineman was stuffed up behind Pierre Keffer for the first couple of laps. That gap developed on the first couple of laps and has since stayed pretty much the same. In fact, Heineman's about... Clear track is helping the naked Ferrari in third position. It is staying that name, by the way, for the next 12 hours. Don't think you're going to change me on that one.
0: No, I would agree with you on that one, Ben. So as we're approaching the first half hour complete, unbelievable, we're still less than a second, for only just over half a second between the front two after nearly 30 minutes of racing. Bodes well, doesn't it?
1: I mean, we do have pro drivers across the field here. They are... I don't know, that was... No, the sync of the audio and vision that I'm watching is not correct. I was about to say, got on the power so early through that.
0: I was thinking the same.
1: 3 seconds earlier because the delays.
0: Why is it not squirrely with that amount of power input, yeah. The throttle input, and that's why, because there's a delay.
1: There's a set audio versus visual return to us. But ultimately, Joel Sturm still doing a lovely job here. Second gear through the Mercedes arena. Down towards the second left-hander, able to really crawl all over the curves before, and that opens up the right-hander to then exit the arena. We saw the Mercedes not able to do the same thing ahead, or choosing not to do the same thing. And now we switch our attention back to the battle for fifth position. They've got another bit of traffic to contend with, and that looks like a GT3
0: car. Lisa Clark, Ferrari, isn't
1: it? Lisa Clark getting right in the way of Yannick Redan, who chooses to go right, can't go through. This is the opportunity for Jake, and Jake does go through thanks to a Ferrari. The era Motorsports Ferrari taking that position and moving up to fifth spot. Now, Jake Hill, get your head down and scamper off. Do not let Yannick Redan get back past you, because I think you could say that Jake is the faster car. He just couldn't find a way through. And thankfully, traffic giving him a gift.
0: 100% there. And that was the move of experience. saw the opportunity, and no sooner had he seen it than he'd taken advantage and got the job done and got the car placed in position where Redant had absolutely no option.
1: Let's have a look at that once again, because it was a little bit confusing. Yannick Redant going to the right-hand side, but Lisa then getting out of the way. She almost saw Jake, but didn't see the Mercedes.
0: Perfectly read by Hill there. He just went to the left-hand side on the basis that, you know, it's take the opportunity. You've got to go one of both sides. Redant tried to go to the right-hand side. That was then blocked because Lisa kept out of the way, but already that time had gone then already, and Jake was already through and got the opportunity done. So perfectly red bit of opportunity there for Jake Hill in the Era Motorsport Ferrari. He now starts to pull out a little bit already, but of course that now puts Steve Jans in the Get Speed car right behind Yannick Redant.
1: Yeah, interesting to see that Steve really is giving him a lot of hassle. Wasn't there when it was Jake ahead, but now fancies to get that Get Speed 286 car ahead of the Redant Racing, Ajit Redant Racing 93 Mercedes. Such a compliant and wonderful GT3 car to go racing as a gentleman driver. And Yannick, one of their stars at Redant Racing. Of course, Ajit Kumar, part of that lineup. We'll see him later on. There's Ayrton Redant as well. And Kobe De Bruyker is another fast pedaler. We always see that car right at the sharp end. A little bit more traffic to contend with for our leaders now as we catch the little Cayman GT4. We've got one Cayman in G. Oh! Thought Joel was just going to just pummel into the back of that Cayman there. It felt like he was holding onto the racing line, and so was Joel Sturm.
0: It's the age-old thing, though. As a faster driver, you save your drivers in cars that are of a different speed, whether it be from experience or category class of the car. Stay where you are. We will get round you. It is always the faster driver's responsibility to get round the slower car. The slower cars, however, if there's a huge gap between performance differential, i.e. GT3 there and a Cayman, those drivers tend to want to try and be gentlemen and get out of the way. In actual fact, as the faster driver coming through, you don't want them to do that. Stay where you are. The view is you've got your right to be on track as much as anybody else. We will get round you. But don't change direction. That's where complications happen. We nearly saw it there for Joel Sturm. He had to use a lot of exit curve to avoid that Cayman who was trying to be helpful. Don't try and be helpful. Stay where you are. We'll sort it out.
1: Confirmation there that the 910 of Seb Lejeune Racing, the second of their two cars, is out on circuit. Lionel Amarush is driving the car, the boss of Vortex. So great to have that car taking the start, and great to see Lionel in that lineup, which also includes Snowy. You messaged me about this one. It also includes Seb Lejeune, who will drive it. Juliet and Carlos Rivas, was moved on to the 888 car. So I wonder whether Carlos may now be in the 910 and not driving the 888.
0: Now, a little twitch there for our race leader, Mikhail Grenier, in the Get Speed Team PCX Mercedes, which had a little wobble, shall we say, a little falter coming out of on the exit curb of the corner four or five corners ago. And that just put Joel Sturm right in touch in the Proton Competition Porsche. He is now taking advantage of that by just flashing his lights constantly at Mikhail Grenier in front, trying to get distract him, trying to put him off. But it's a really, really close battle. I mentioned at one point that it was only 25 minutes into the race and we had 0.6 of a second between. Well, we're now just over half an hour in, and it's halved that gap. It's only 0.3 of a second between these two cars on that lap. Tim Heinemann is now only 2.2 seconds behind in third place, and Pierre Kaffer, that started second, is in fourth place. Now Joel Sturm once again getting right tucked up into the back of the rear wing of the Mercedes, coming out of the last corner onto the pit straight. Is he going to have a little look down the inside? He's certainly going to fill that Mercedes mirror with Porsche right behind him as much as he can. Is he going to look down the inside? I don't think so, but he's going to move across, just let him know he's there. Now, Hjulstrøm braking a little bit earlier there, I think, just to get out of that, to get a better run through the Mercedes arena. Very, very clever thinking and driving there. And that's exactly what I suspect. He's put Hjulstrøm right in touch with Michel Grenier for the lead of this race. Can't quite get it done on the first part through the big tight hand, tight left-hander part of the Mercedes arena. He's close enough. Can he get a run on the outside now? And we get a run, clear run down the straight, left-hander downhill into the hairpin. Hjulstrøm is fighting for this with just half an hour of this race, 6 hour race today, which is only one half of the full race, Ben.
1: I think he's probably looking in his mirrors, and he's got on his rear view mirror film camera, rear facing camera in his cockpit, an arrow, a green arrow saying there's a car behind you that my camera can see, because Tim Heineman has taken chunks out of these two on the last couple of laps. And I imagine if you're Joel, you want to get past Michael Grenier before Tim Heineman starts making it hard for you, because when you start putting yourself offline with a car behind you, that car fills the hole, and Tim Heineman, as I said earlier, will be desperate to prove his worth against Joel Sturm. Two separate teams, same car, two very works drivers. But now the gap begins to grow again between Grenier and Sturm. It was a slow last lap, whether they had traffic or not. A 57.2 from the first two. As I say, Tim Heineman taking a second out of the front two. So the gap now down to, well, about a second across the three of them.
0: Well, a few moments ago I mentioned that the strategy of this race is to be nice and calm and sensible and get to the end of the first 6 hours, and the real race is the 6 hours tomorrow. Well, that just proves I don't know what I'm talking about. We all knew that anyway, but nice to have it confirmed, because these three at the front are duking it out. 0.2 and 0.8 of a second between first, second and second and third. And Mercedes, Porsche it is, get speed from Proton, from... my screen's just gone blank. Is that the time I was reading it? How cool is that? There you go. From up to race.
1: By the way, Jake Hill, we saw pass and get himself into fifth position. He hasn't really got away from Yannick Redan. The gap's 1.2 seconds now, but they're pretty close to each other. And so this is why we're focusing on this lead battle, because this is very much the tightest battle on circuit right now.
0: So Tim Heineman now should be sitting here waiting for these two to give him the opportunity, make a mistake, run wide, do something, let them focus on their battle, and just be sitting there just waiting, just watching, waiting, listening, learning, and at the same time watching what those two cars do, see where they're weak, where they're strong, where he can make maybe pounce. Hjulstrøm car in second place should really be similar sort of specification and handling characteristics, but the leading car, Michael Grenier, in the GetSpeed Mercedes, totally different front-engined car, will have different handling characteristics around the circuit. So Tim Heineman just sitting there and watching, a little bit of a gap opened out this time. It was, say, 0.6 from first to second last lap, and 0.8 second to third. I think that's going to be a little bit different now, unless they close up again on the latter part of the circuit.
1: Well, I think they're going to catch a bit of traffic. Looking out my window, we've got a couple of GTX cars and a GT4 car not far ahead of these three, and this is going to make it a bit spicy. There are those three that I'm talking about. And they're going to have to try and clear those cleanly. Otherwise, we might, as we saw with Jake Hill and Yannick Redon a bit earlier on, get a bit of spice added to it. We're also expecting pit stops relatively soon, I imagine. Usually they come before the hour, don't they, for the GT3 category cars. And
0: a slight increase. That 0.6 has gone to 0.7 for Hjulstrøm, so negligible. It's a tenth in it. Tim Heineman still 0.8. The traffic you mentioned there, though, Ben, I think that's going to come into play at the lower end of the circuit, down by the hairpin. They're going to catch those cars round about there, I would suggest. And therefore, if they don't get past and get them dealt with and dispatched by then they're going to have an issue coming up through Schumacher S, through the really fast parts of the circuit, which we've seen already. So there's the first one. The race leader gets past the BMW, the GT, is that the GT4 car?
1: Yeah,
0: it's a GT4 Mercedes. Hjulstrøm does exactly the same. The GT4 Mercedes, my apologies, BMW, right country, wrong brand, doing a great job actually there of keeping out of the way. That's no problem, and literally moving out of the way that clearly to allow the race leaders through. That's a totally different thing.
1: But look how the gap has changed between Tim Heineman and Joel Stern simply by sitting behind that BMW for one single corner. Now Tim has to go a little bit harder to get himself back onto the tail of Joel Stern and to stumble across this traffic at the same time as him. Otherwise, you might find it's the wrong time, and now they're going to blast past the Ligier before they get to the flick left and right. The first two should clear that Ligier. No, they haven't. Okay, so an advantage here now, because this will really close things up. Ligier right in the way. You have to get past me. I'm not going to let you past. And look how Joel Stern's closed right up to Grenier. Heineman's not going to have a problem with the Ligier. He catches him on the exit of the final turn. But that Mercedes has a little bit more legs than the Porsche down the main straight. And there may be now two or three car lengths between them as they break into turn number one. Joel, later on the brakes than the Mercedes. Hotter into the apex, but then loses it on the exit.
0: Ever-thinking professional drivers. Tim Heineman there took advantage of that back marker, as you called it, onto the pit straight, and had a little toe off that Ligier there. And Joel Stern's got the job done. He's looking down the inside. That's more than a better curve. That was running over to the grass. I thought he'd got the job done there. He hadn't. He actually went across the grass to avoid hitting the Mercedes in front of him. There's a back marker between the pair of them now. That's going to play into Tim Heineman's hands, who's going to scoot up behind Sturm if he can. That Porsche then keeps out of the way. That has definitely lost Sturm some time, but put Heineman back in touch with Sturm. And this is an epic battle at the front of this for what should be, I suggested, a quiet six-hour race in readiness for tomorrow's six-hour race.
1: It was NN Racing's 992 Cup car that was caught at turn number three. I think the Mercedes was like, right, I'm going to work out how to get him on the exit. Opens the door, and Joel Stern says, well, I'll put myself in there. And there was nearly quite a lot of contact between the two of them.
0: Yeah, Mikael Grenier, actually, you're quite right, opened the door, then said, no, I'm going to take my line anyway, which is entitled to do as a leading car. Unfortunately, Joel Stern had committed at that point, and again, to avoid an incident, he just took to the grass, like, maybe not then, because grass is preferable to body contact.
1: But by going far, far, far to the left-hand side, was he trying to do a bit of a cutback to get more momentum out of the corner, knowing that the traffic was in the way? It was a weird line, but I think he was sort of planning two corners ahead.
0: Exactly. I think he was trying to find a way around that back marker in front and just say, where do I go? And unfortunately, Sturm took advantage of it. Grenier shut the door, quite rightly. Perfectly entitled to do so, which just put Sturm on the grass, which gave a little bit of a favour to Heineman, who's brought him in much closer now to 0.4 of a second. So Sturm is now 1 second off Grenier in the lead. Tim Heineman in third place is only 0.7. Sorry, my apologies. 0.4 of a second off Joel Sturm in front. 1 second and half a second, effectively.
1: Let's go on board with Joel Sturm and see how it looked from his point of view coming into turn number three. I mean, I get it from his point of view. Mercedes is hugging the left-hand side. Right, door's open. Thanks very much.
0: Good racing.
1: Good reaction.
0: Red from both of them. Good reactions from both of them. Absolutely. Pro drivers. That's it's racing. You said before, you've got to be on it all the time.
1: Just a quick note about track infringements. There are three offences you're allowed to have before you get given a warning. And then you get another three before you get a 10-second penalty. If you then continue to get more, in batches of three, you get 10-second penalties. So the first of those cars for the being noted for that is the 111, who has, I think, already had the third offence. Okay, so they've had their warning now, and the 111 is the Porsche Cayman that we've seen. Cesar Foncia is aboard that car right now. A little bit of gap developing and calming down between Grenier and Stern. We are going to be surely getting visitors to the pits in the next 10 minutes or so. Traffic approaching again. Another couple of cars, including another Ligier, for our leaders to get through. Perhaps before we get that, let's have a look at another replay. There is Grenier. What? Joel Sturm sliding over that big curb at the penultimate turn. And now that's maybe cooked his tyres a little bit, because Tim Heineman right onto the tail once more of the 73 Proton Porsche. Carla Velti is our pit reporter for the first part of this race. There's not much... Well, there's nobody to talk to, Carla, at the moment down there in terms of cars with you. But what's the mood like?
2: Have a camera with me. I am standing in the Proton competition box. They are watching the race, obviously. They are having lunch, so things seem very relaxed. But then we go into replays, like just a few seconds ago, with their car going almost off, and everyone is shaking their heads and they are getting more anxious and anxious, because they know that the fight out there is real. And as you mentioned earlier on, Ben, we will get closer to the first cars coming in for the first pit stops. So it is kind of a false calm situation here in the pit lane, because sooner or later things will get very hectic when cars start to come in.
1: They need to be aware of indigestion, Carlo, if they're only having lunch now before the first pit stop, because it's only going to be about 10 minutes away, and we wouldn't want any stitches during a first pit stop from our Proton team. They have managed to clear a couple of bits of traffic. Grenier has another 992 car to get past, and he got past them before the chicane. Joel Sturm catches the Chazelle competition during the chicane. That's going to help Tim Heineman, but Heineman catches the 992 on the exit of the final turn, so can't quite get the drive off the turn. Swings and roundabouts as they carve their way through some of our 992 category cars, and it's going to get harder and harder as we get to the sharp end of the 992 category. Heineman down the inside of the Chazelle car at the first turn. A good indication, actually, of how the GT3 and the 992 Porsches compare. I mean, the 992 car looks positively tiny in comparison to the GT3 car when you see them going down the main straight here. But similar in terms of top speed. It was only under brakes where Heineman was able to get himself down the inside. Now, next one is the front-wheel drive Cupra. We've got two of them. One's a little bit older than the other. We'll certainly send one of our pit reporters down to Asbez to get a profile on how old. I want to know how old the 102 car is. That's the mission for either Sarah or Carla at some point. It's definitely not for now, because it's far too much fun happening on track. Looking up ahead, yeah, another couple of bits of traffic to contend with. The Cayman gets in the way of the Mercedes, so Grenier's going to have to take his foot off the throttle. And again, Joel Sturm catches the Cayman in the wrong part of the circuit, has to back out of it. That's going to help Heineman again. There is the Viper Nissa Mercedes. Now, why are we looking at them down in 10th position? He's got the Aston Martin still behind him, flashing the lights on the GT4. Ooh, no. Do not dip your wheel into the dirt and then try and press brake. Does not work. He was very lucky to get away with that, actually. Didn't even lose a position. But interesting to see is the air and the circuit heat up. There's plenty of it. Little errors going on out there. It's certainly not as plain sailing and as simple as we saw at Paul Ricard in the first stint of that race. And I do think the parameters of this circuit are rapidly changing. I was thinking about this from our prototype category races that we had earlier on. You know, started the day in a 12 degrees, 13 degrees air temperature. Track would have been in its 20s, and now it's certainly in its 40s. Joel having to go around the long way around the RPM Racing 992. That was easier for Tim Heineman to get past, that's for sure. Still not quite close enough, though, to actually affect the positions of our top three, and seems to be starting to play better for the Mercedes, doesn't it? 1.3 seconds the gap now between Grenier and Sturm. Into the Dunlop curve. What's that? Two car lengths between the Proton and the up two race Porsches. Mercedes on his flashes again. at the top of the hill, halfway round the lap. This time a Sebelius Porsche in front of him. That's going to be Lionel Amarouche, I imagine. And Amarouche, with years of experience in the Vortex, will know how to deal with these cars scrabbling around behind him. Mercedes has cleared him because he's now catching them at a different corner. Such is the gap at the end of this stint for Grenier over Sturm. We have to make notes of the pit stops that are going to be coming up just to keep an eye on the strategy, because we've not had any code 60 so far. Clean green running. And coming out the final turn, Sturm is going to struggle to get past Carlos Rivas here. It's saying Rivas, actually, on the... Is it saying Rivas? It is saying Rivas on the windscreen. So, yeah, that is actually the 888 car. Sorry, not Lionel Amarouche, but the leading Sebelius car, which is sitting third in 992. So they clear that one. Three more 992s to get past, and they're the three fastest ones. Rick Broekers, Martin Rump, and James Kellett. There's gaps between them. Remember, we saw them really locked together at the start of the race. Well, there's about 5 seconds separating Kellett from Rump, and then another five between Rump and Broekers. So it won't be as though these leaders get on top of it and disturb a big fight. It should be a lot easier to clear. But maybe they will have to be visiting the pits beforehand. First pit stops are already happening. A reminder that we have the fuel bays here at the Nürburgring, and they are before the pit lane itself. Sometimes we have the fuel bays after, so you do tyres first, then fuel. But here we do fuel and then tyres. And so it is where, at the Nürburgring 24 hours, the alternative fuels are used. So there's a little area of sort of a little bus stop, really, of the pit lane where all the alternative fuel competitors fuel up. And the first visitor to the pit lane now is Kia Racing and the Ligier JS2 RS. Let's go down to Carla.
2: Exactly, and what we do see right now is definitely tire change, definitely a driver change. So we have Adrian coming out of the car and Kevin getting in of the car. Important to know there, those are the only two drivers. So they will swap more often than others, I would believe, because they just need to make sure that they stay fit and ready during the full 12 hours over the course of today and tomorrow. Other than that, this pit stop seems very calm, very collected. We have one engineer actually connecting his laptop to the car. This is mainly to get quick information about the status of the car. Remember earlier on the grid, I did have a conversation with Adrian speaking about what the challenges are, because it's the first time for them with that car on this track. So gathering as much information as possible about the car is exactly what they need. So Adrian out, Kevin in, and in a few seconds, you will probably hear through my mic the car turning on, struggling a little bit. Hold on. There we go. Car is on, lollipop is up, and Kevin is out.
1: Great stuff. Thanks, Carla. Good to get our first pit visitor out the way. Gives us an opportunity to understand exactly how long it takes, which is quite a long time, because they spend a long time in the fuel area, 20 kilometers an hour in the fuel bay area, but it actually is very, very short, a fuel bay area. And then the pit lane itself, 40 kilometers an hour, so quite slow. And then the pit stop and the service itself for the Ligier will be different to the GT3 cars. You may have noticed that I've been talking quite a lot on my own for the last 5-10 minutes. Peter Snowden has sent himself for lunch, very important, and been replaced in the commentary box by Simon Hill. Thank you so much for helping us out, Simon, because we've been talking since 9 o'clock this morning, so I've nearly run out of words already.
3: We've got a bit more talking to do, haven't you, Ben? So I know the feeling. I had the same at Spa. Myself and Johnny were looking after the comms at Spa, and we did that all on our own, and it was a long day, especially with the cold. But anyway, Nothing cold about the racing action, is there? A bit of a cliche, I know, but this is a slow-moving Ligier there. But this battle, this inter-Porsche battle, is very, very interesting. Sturm, of course, we know, has been in this championship regularly with the... the Ligier has stopped.
1: Ah.
3: So we had this at Rickard with the Ligier being a little bit up and down. I know it's Keo Racing running the car as opposed to the not only motorsport car that we also see. So interesting to see what... Whether it's a control or delete job, do you reckon, Ben?
1: Well, as you well know, teams will be watching that very, very closely, because if that becomes a code 60, this is a wonderful window to get in and try and make a pit stop. And I can see activity in the fueling area, people standing up, getting themselves ready. They want to get to the fuel base. But the Ligier moving again. We go back to green flag, and so it's a bit stand down again. We don't need to take advantage of this code 60.
3: Yes, currently showing us no teams and drivers in the fuel area at this precise moment. So,
1: it's right there. Right out our window.
3: Yes, it's over the other side. But yeah, just going back to this battle here, it's going to be interesting because one of the characteristics of the circuit here is it appears to have relatively long straights, but in a GT3 car especially, they get gobbled up very quickly. And there isn't really a lot of time for the driver. So in this case, in Heinemann's case, sitting there in the aero wash of Joel Sturm's car, not a lot of time for him to get a bit of breathing space to allow those front tyres to stop hurting so much. Because what will be happening is, because he's not in clear air, he's going to be getting a little bit more tyre temp because he's going to get more understeer because the front of the car isn't working as well. And as a result, that's going to make it proportionally harder for him to really use any performance advantage he may have, both as a driver and as a car. Now, you would obviously look at the two Porsches and think, well, they must be pretty much equally matched. But obviously, as we know all too well with GT racing, there's lots of different ways of going about setting the car up based on who's driving it. Because obviously, the interesting thing is, if you look at the top five cars, they've got their quickest drivers in them at the moment. Little bit of an argument whether maybe Benji Pack is quicker than Grenier, but you get my point, is that they're pretty much there talking to quick drivers. Kellett now, absolutely pushing like crazy, as we know James will.
1: Yeah, he's just lost a position to Lutz Overman, who's come past after spending quite a lot of time getting through these leading three 992 category cars. So Overman now clear of all of the 992s. He's left Garcia in the Continental Racing Audi behind, and actually Garcia still has got three 992s to get through and is nowhere near making that happen. So it's taken a while, and I think Overman will be frustrated that he's lost that much time in doing so, but now up to 13th position and about 17 seconds behind the Haas RT BMW up in ahead. There's the other Ligier. We saw one of them, the RS, grinding to a halt. This is an R, and Carla has news on the RS that was stopped on the side of the circuit.
2: Exactly. The Ligier run by Keo Racing that just stopped on the track apparently stopped because of the gearbox issues, downshifting, if I got that information right. And Simon, it kind of sounds like a deja vu, doesn't it? Because the Ligier seem to have a weak point when it comes to that, because those were problems we did see at Paul Ricard as well. He did do a little reset of the car, and after that all the problems seem to have disappeared. But let's keep an eye on that, because if anything is as similar as to Paul Ricard, then we might see continuous problems. But I hope not, of course.
3: Yeah, good point, Carla. We saw the Ligier have some real dramas, and in the end of a very spectacular end to its race, after there was only the two cars in the TCX class at Paul Ricard, that and the Asbest Seat, and they both had so many dramas that it was literally, was anyone going to finish? In the end, the Asbest Seat was the one that lasted. The Ligier ended up in a conflagration, I like that word, which was awful shame for them, because they'd worked so hard and unfortunately didn't finish the race. But now looks like the battle at the front is now a three-way battle properly. Sturm only 1.4 behind our leader, Grenier, with Heinemann a further 0.7 behind. Then there's a big gap of 14 seconds to Pierre Caffa, who is being closed in on gradually by the Ferrari of Era Motorsport. And then just behind that, Steve Jans now ahead of Yannick Redant, with Mikel Asko in the ARC Lamborghini, and then Alex Prince and Dominic Ang rounding out the top 10.
1: What is going on here? Well, he was facing the wrong direction, was the 71, so he's had a little spin of clear air for Luke Zobermann. Finally cleared all those 992 cars. He's done had a spin, and now he's dropped behind Kellett and Rump again. So he's got to do that all over again.
3: Yeah, just as their leaders start to bear down, you can see this could be a factor because they're going to be watching each other. Luke Zobermann, as we can see, he's having a fairly spectacular start to his race, to say the least. And then now he's going to be closing down, being closed down by the three quickest drivers on the circuit at the moment. So.
1: And this must be a really frustrating thing as a GT3 driver. You've got a car that ultimately over a lap is clearly faster than a 992, but it's only faster in portions, and particularly the portions where overtaking is really hard. So to try

0: places where it's such a small difference in terms of what you can do. It's going to require an awful lot of very, very well-timed moves being done by the GT3 cars and awareness of the 992s to know that they're coming. Otherwise, you could easily see that change in the face of the race. You saw a little bit earlier when Lisa Clark was being lapped, how that caused a change of position. And that's another GT3 car, so even more so when the Carrera Cup cars come through. So it's a really important point you've made there, Ben. I totally agree with you. Ah, Aligier is moving again, which is good news.
1: I'm being caught by Dominic Ang in the Viper Nissan Racing Mercedes, who continues to have Olivier Campos within company. Those two battling over 10th position, as they have done since the beginning of the race. They are actually 7.5 seconds back from Hoffa Racing, who is the next car up the road, with Alex Prince in ninth. But they've been together like this since the start, and nothing really has changed. Two very, very different types of GT3 car. Yes, they have the engines in front of the driver, but the Aston Martin, one of the newest GT3 homologations, whereas Mercedes, one of the oldest that you can still have and race. The only elder one is the Audi. Jake Hill on board with him as he looks down the inside to, don't get excited, Ben, it is a Lappery. That is the Continental Racing Simpson motorsport car. Now, I think there's a story there for Carla to find out about, because I'm pretty sure that that car did not start the race where it should have done, and it may have been an issue at scrutineering that caused that car to be dropped to the tail of the GT3 field.
0: It was definitely a message on the timing screen at the end of qualifying yesterday, and 69 was one of the cars that team manager report to race control message.
1: And when we left the circuit about 7:30, it was still in scrutineering with lots of bits of car beside it. So,
0: never really know. There's so many different regs that obviously the teams have to be very mindful of. And what the Creventic organisation who run the championship do so very well is they're very mindful of the nature of the series is being, you know, very professional, some incredibly professional high-level teams and drivers that are running in it in all of the classes, but also it's because it's not a World Endurance Championship or an IMSA or a GT World Championship. Look at the amount of gravel that was on the road there, Ben, changing the subject.
1: I was scared because the Mercedes had to take to the gravel to get round that BMW, and all of a sudden, I mean, he would have heard the gravel rattling around the metal body, but I just feared at such a high-speed part of the circuit, you go round the outside on gravel there, pick up a massive amount of understeer, and suddenly you're off the circuit on the outside. We saw Martin Rump have a few issues there already, and Stephen Yan's doing a good job not to have too many problems there.
0: Yeah, and if you look at someone like Steve Yance, who's a very, very good driver, but he's also, you know, the quickest guys in that car, you know, probably Tanner Harvey and Patrick Liddy, certainly Patrick Liddy, must compliment them on their spectacular Stars and Stripes race suits that the two American drivers are wearing. If we get a chance later on, we'll see maybe Carla when the drivers are down there. They were proudly marching down the pit lane in these wonderfully Stars and Stripes suits with a Stars and Stripes flag around their shoulders celebrating 4th of July. As in fact, there's a huge American flag up in Era Motorsport as well, of course, an American registered team. So happy 4th of July to our American friends watching.
1: Very good point, Simon. Completely passed me by, having woken up very early in the morning and just
0: not knowing which day of the week it was. Welcome to my world. That's me all over.
1: We were definitely sure that it was Saturday yesterday, after a full day of action.
0: It was definitely kept you busy. So, yeah, interesting now you see the Aston is a real interesting car for me, certainly in the hands of the, or being run by the E2P crew, because it has... There's times when it looks like it's going to be right in the mix, and other times it seems to be nowhere near as competitive as you. So, is that a bit of contact? I think maybe just got side on side with Dominic Ang. That could have been. I'm not quite sure. That doesn't seem exactly where they went to each other.
1: Classic place to do that, though, isn't it? Where the circuit goes hard left and hard right. There's a couple of different racing lines, as we saw earlier on with Mercedes. And and sometimes it sort of draws the two cars together. So here we go. Ang's gone wide, opened the door. The Aston Martin's trying to come through, and then obviously understeered into the side of him.
0: Yeah.
1: Hopefully not too that much damage there.
0: That certainly looked like a misunderstanding rather than any kind of, you know, Oliver Campos trying to push his way through or anything like that. But, yeah, we've been watching with interest what's been going on with our Legion.

0: friends, and our lovely friend Carla Velti has got an update for us.
1: I literally just grabbed him. He's all confused why I'm talking to you. Hi, it's very nice to meet you, but I would have liked to meet you under different circumstances. What's going on?
2: We've got some engine problems we need to diagnose. So,
1: car coming in for now, and we'll see how we can fix it. Okay. Well, you've heard it here first. And while this Ligier from the Kio Racing team is coming in, I did see that the Proton Competition team, the mechanics have the helmets on, and the Gatsby team, the mechanics have the helmets on as well. So action will start really, really soon down here.
3: Average lap pace from the Mercedes at the head of the field, a 56.8 over the last 27 laps. Average lap pace for the Proton Porsche behind, a 56.8. And then average lap time for the third place Porsche. Have a guess, Simon.
0: Is it 56.8 by any chance?
3: 56.8. That is the consistency and the difference between our top three. They are being locked horns throughout the whole stint. They're still covering the same part of the racetrack. They're still trying to get through the traffic as they now get to the point where they get to the leader of the 992 category.
0: Well, this is going to very graphically demonstrate. So we've got the quickest guy in a 992 and the quickest car driver in the GT3 category on track, side by side. Now, Kellett is such a pro, I wouldn't be at all surprised that he will have instantly notice that the cars are catching, and they've caught him at a perfect place. They've caught him just as they get onto the start of the straight.
3: Well, so because the car's just as fast along the straight line.
0: Yeah, but they'll be able to think it, position itself so he can send it down the inside into one, I would suggest, like that. So that's basically where you can trust a driver like Kellett. If I was Grenier doing that on a driver I wasn't sure about, I would have had my reservations as to whether that would have been a risk worth taking at this stage of the race or at any stage of the race. And look at this now, Sturm having to think, can I find a way around? Is he going to do around the outside? Yes, he does. I think you still just about see in the left-hand mirror. Was there a little touch there? It looked like the car, whether it was just on the curb.
3: That didn't feel nice. It didn't feel easy at all for Joel Sturm.
0: But
3: I don't know whether there was a little bit of confusion there, but once again, Sturm relying upon the car in front to get out of the way rather than him getting around the slower car. And that felt like he was being sort of almost pushed offline on the exit of turn two.
0: Yeah, and again, you know, obviously the driver in the 992, James Kellett, is trying to protect his race as well.
3: Yeah,
0: you know,
3: right.
0: They're absolutely in the hunt at this early stage, of course, with a lot of racing to go, lots of tactics to be played out, but they're in a very good position to use their pro driver to advantage. I spoke to James on the grid at Paul Ricard last time, and he was explaining to me that the plan there was, as you know, with qualifying, the rules are now that you use a different set of tyres for each of the three 15-minute sessions. And the team had decided to use those tyres, the ones that have been used in qualifying, for the other drivers and save the new tyres for James when he jumped in. The logic being is that if you've got the quickest driver with a brand new set of tyres, you're obviously going to have, that will be the fastest that car will go and maximise the performance of James in the car. They also kept him back till late on Saturday and then did more of his running on Sunday. So this is the other key thing. I heard you and Peter talking about how Pellin Racing are using Lisa Clark at this stage, at this early stage of the race, to use her drive time. As we know, the drive time is you know, dependent on the grade of the driver. And Lisa is obviously being used at the moment so they can get as much driving done early on in the race. Then they have a clearer picture of how they can use their other drivers to potentially focus a little bit more on performance. As we see, oh, that was close. The lappery going on as Nick Johnson in the most distinctive of all of the Porsches, I think, the Krohn Racing car. That we've spoken about this before, haven't we, Ben, about that evoking memories of Ferrari F430s and such like at Le Mans back in the day with Tracy and Nick and some other fabulous drivers.
3: Just to clarify, as we were touching on Lisa Clark, she is the AM driver in a pro lineup, so she has to do a sixth of the 12 hours, which is two, is it not?
0: Yes, I think you're right, 2 hours.
3: Hours. So that's probably not going to do a double stint. I mean, they'll be asking too much, but maybe they'll get her back in the first part of this race, having maybe cycled with somebody like, well, they've got interesting options because, of course, they've got Kyle Marcelli. They've also got Jeff Westphal in that car and Massimo Perina. So they've got two pros and a semi-pro to absorb any time lost from Lisa Clark, who is not only at the tail of the GT3 field, she is also at the tail of the 992 field, and Jeff actually is now in the car. So Jeff Westphal taking over from Lisa Clark, having pitted. So ignore where I said they are on track, because it is not representative. We've had our first pit visitor, and also both Ligiers are in the pit. So that's interesting. They've actually just done 1 hour and then got Lisa out of the car. So even if we can see all these GT3 cars able to last longer than an hour, they have chosen to get Lisa out on the hour.
0: Yeah, we've been riding on board with Nick Johnson for a little while, watching the back of the Seb Lejeune car of Carlos Rivas. So this is a battle for fourth position in the 992 class, but also a battle for second in the AM category of the 992s. So, you know, we know that that's going to be an interesting battle. The leading car in that, the James Kellett car that we've been talking about, that's the bright day-glow yellow car that's being run by HRT Performance, that is also leading the AM class as well as leading overall. Then leading in the main class is Martin Rump in Mauler Motorsport. And second in that class is Rick Brikers. That's fairly standard. That's what we expect to see, really, isn't it? So, yeah, we're watching Nick now getting a very, very good run at Rivas. Is he going to think about a send down the inside? Rivas looks like he's got that covered. Johnson, though, such a lot of experience, such a talented driver. The US domiciled Swede, he's been very much a partner of Tracy Crone for forever, as long as I can remember. It's been Johnson has been the pro driver with Tracy. I think they've got such an incredible partnership, friendship, whatever we want to call it. As the Hofer Racing car now, this is a good example once again of what you were saying, Ben. Two 992s battling, Hofer Racing trying to find, with Alex Prince on board, trying to find a safe way through without taking too many risks. And I think he's just got the overlap there on Nick Johnson. And again, if you know you've got a Nick Johnson or a James Kellett or a Martin Rump in the car you're lapping, you feel a lot more confident than some of the other drivers who perhaps you're not as familiar with or perhaps less experienced that may not read the situation as well. So Mikael Grenier in for fuel now. Just noticed looking out of our window and looking at our timing screen, which promotes Sturman Heinemann up into first and second place. And Kaffer third. That will put the ERA car up into fourth. And Jan's fifth, I think, just assuming that they don't come in as well. So that has changed. You know, Jake in the Ferrari just gone past, or not gone past, but stayed on track. So obviously gets promoted as a result of Grenier taking fuel. And that's the first of the leaders to jump, if you want to call it that, with looking at just over an hour done. I think you can probably run, because we've run green the whole way, which is obviously a big difference as well.
3: Is that a surprise that they would be the ones to come in earliest?
0: Well, go back to your point about how Pellin are using Lisa Clark. We'll watch with interest to see which drivers on board. Do they go for example, Benjamin Pack, who's super fast, or do they put Boisson, who's very good, but not as fast as Grenier and Pack? Or do they use up some drive time for Patrick Charlet, who's their AM driver, who's significantly different pace-wise to the others? That could be the logic they're using. The other car that's in fuel at the moment of the GT3s is the ASC Bratislava Lambo of Zadina Michalasco. So see who comes out when that car reappears.
3: Following the two Porsches on circuit, will they blink and come into the pits next time? Can't quite see the dashboards from our onboard cameras here in the world of SRO. You can read their fuel numbers and things like that, so you know when they're coming in. And Heinemann does something different to Sturm. I think I mentioned it in the prototype cup race. Never follow the guy you've been following into the pits. Try and do something a little bit different. And there is, so pit lane speed limit goes all the way down to 40 and then to 20 straight away. So it's a real attack of the fuel area. And one lap later for the number 88. He comes in to the fueling area and finds that the Mercedes is still in there. It's taking that long to get a full tank of fuel.
0: Yeah, I mean, you know, let's be honest, that was obviously the logic they're doing is that we're going to stop under green. The advantage of that is that we can get the full allocation of fuel in. And just for clarity's sake, you know, one of the ways that the balance of performance is applied in this championship is on occasions it will be to do with the fuel flow rate and the maximum amount of fuel that's permitted. None of the GT3 cars will fill the tank up completely. The regulations won't allow that. They'll go usually to about 110, somewhere between 100 and 120 litres, depending on, sorry, 105, 100, get the words out a minute, 100 to about 115 litres, depending on which car it is. So that's a factor as well. The Mercedes, as all the cars have, had some changes to the balance of performance. One of the key things is that the air restrictor, as Johnson now gets his nose down the inside into the final turn, the air restrictor on the Mercedes has been reduced in size, which means in theory it's got a little bit less power. Lots of the other cars have had changes as well within that. Obviously, some of the GT3s are normally aspirated, some are turbo, so that's a factor as well as to how they adjust it. Sometimes they'll do it with air restrictor, sometimes they'll do it on turbo boost pressure. And what it means at the moment is that the status as we stand is that it's Sturm, Kaffer, Hill, Jans, Redan and Prince as we watch the Get Speed guys in action.
1: Pit stop, which was almost perfect. Left, right, left rear wheel. It took them a quite bit longer to get that wheel tightened up. Sorry, just was a little bit scrambling for words there. That was the only thing, but the driver change was not done anyway, so that didn't interfere at all with the time spent in the pit lane. Mick Grenier just hopped out of the car. Jordan Boisson is in now, and I will try to find Mick as soon as possible because I definitely want to have a word with the man who started on P1 and still is on P1, or better yet, handed over the car in P1.
3: So that was a full service, was it? Change of tyres as well as fuel, which means that they can't get the Michelin tyre to run a second stint.
0: I think it's more that, talking to some of the teams, it's more that because of the nature of this, like I said, this left-right sweep, the time that they're going to gain from having a new set where you can or a nearly new set, maybe one of the ones you've used in qualifying, is significant versus the stop. And if you're making a stop under green, I think there's also an element of that where you may as well maximise that strategy by putting whichever driver in. They have actually gone to Jordan Boisson as the replacement driver for Mick Grenier. That's dropped them obviously quite a long way down the order. Also notice that Pierre Kaffer in the car that was running P2 before the fuel stop has now come in, which means it is still Sturm at the head of the pack, ahead of the Era Motorsport Ferrari, then Steve Jantz in third in the other Get Speed car, ahead of Yannick Redan, Alex Prince, Dominic Ang. There's your top six in GT3. Obviously the Porsches, and we still, this battle just keeps going on and on, doesn't it? The Porsches can run a lot longer, so we will likely see them out for a little bit longer before that they come back in to do fuel and possibly a full service.
3: So it's 4 minutes and 13 seconds, a complete service for the Mercedes. And note that down on your pen and paper if you are following this race closely. We'll have a look to see what anyone else is doing. But interestingly, the fact that the 73 are able to go two laps longer than at the moment as well than the Mercedes. Let's go back down to Carlo, who has that Mercedes Pro driver, Mikael Grenier.
1: Mick, you look sweaty. How hard was it out there?
4: It was not too bad. The car initially was very good. But then, as I told you yesterday, the Porsche are quite quick, so seems like in the middle of the stint they had a bit less deck than us. Then at the end we could recover. Obviously, with the traffic, it's like sometimes you gain, sometimes you lose. But it's early in the race. Car is running well. I think we have to improve the understeer a bit and the tire deck, but should be fine.
1: Now, I saw you doing these movements when you spoke to someone earlier, just when you got out of the car. So how hard is it with the understeer, really? Is it something where you say problematic, or is it just something that is you need to handle it as you go? Well, this stuff.
4: Yeah, I mean, in some corners we're lacking some rear, and some corners we have too much understeer, and it's also different left and right. So on this side, hopefully everything is fine, but I think it should be all right. I think now we go for double or triple stint with the bronze to try to get them some drive time done, and then we'll see later.
1: Fantastic. Sounds like a good setup. Cool down, and I'll speak to you later.
4: Thank you.
3: Interesting to note that the Mercedes gaining 26 seconds over the Porsche in the pits. That much slower up to race, in the full pit stop from start to finish over the Mercedes. So a big gap has been created. We have to look quite a long way down the running order to find those cars since the pit stop. Up to race down in 17th, maybe even further down. Waiting to see the driver ID update on that car, unless they didn't change the driver. But considering the pit stop was so much slower, I think they probably would have done.
0: Yeah, I don't know, it's still showing as Heinemann on an outlap now, so the driver ID would have changed once they crossed the pit lane exit. It's based on obviously ID in the driver's helmet, which all you know the when the radio's plugged in. So Sturm now still staying out, which is interesting. There's now a Porsche, a Ferrari, and two Mercedes at the head of the pack that have all done a significant amount of laps more. I mean, a good four laps more on fuel than certainly when the Get Speed car first came in. And yeah, very interesting to see how these strategies start to play out. Now the Ferrari is in. Just noticed that the Get Speed car of Steve Yann's driven Get Speed car that was running on track came in a lap ago, and now Jake Hill is in the Era Motorsport. Probably going to be a driver change to Dwight Merriman, I would suggest, with that team. That's usually the way that strategy will play out.
3: So Santillon Junior team, as this battle continues to rage on, and they really are going at it. They've still got a bit of time before they're due into the pits, although actually James Kellett brings his car, the leading 992, in. Nick Johnson still trying to find a way past Rivas. That was his last attempt because he brings his car in. 4:42 for the Audi. So that suggests to me that the pit stops are more likely to be at 4:40s, and the Mercedes didn't short fill. It didn't need to spend as much time in the fuel area because it had fuel in it already. So they came in early. And maybe that was because of the understeer that Grenier was describing.
0: Yeah, it's interesting. It is a really interesting tactic, isn't it? Now you can see, let's watch with interest. Is there a driver change going on, or is the Get Speed car staying with Yance in the car? I wouldn't be too surprised to see Yance coming in. Oh, what's going on here? 73. There's a Sturm car that was the leader. Look, he comes in. What's going on here, Ben?
3: Okay.
0: And, that's absolutely maximum your pit lane entry speed, isn't it?
3: Wow. Full commitment through the unlimited part of the pit lane. And we can see Dwight Merriman getting ready for ERA. May have a bit of a wait because they're now in the fuel area and they've been there for a while.
0: So what are we looking at in terms of a fast full service? About just over 4 minutes, isn't it?
3: I think the Mercedes was a false number. I think the Mercedes didn't need to take as much fuel, so therefore saved half a minute in the fuel area, because the other two, the Audi and the Porsche, have similar times.
0: Yeah.
3: So it's more like 4 minutes and 45 seconds in total.
0: Okay. Yeah, I'm going to start watching that. I think once we've done two or three similar stops, we'll get a bit more of a spread of what's actually a really representative one. Every circuit we go to, you know, although we have the same principle as the James Kellett Porsche comes down the pit lane, is that going to still be him on board? Is he coming in to get a service?
3: He is
0: coming in for a service, full service rather. Driver ready to go. Can't quite see who that is. I've got a feeling it. Have a little guess at this one. I've lost where we are on the list. Where has he gone? Hope for Racing, Seb Lejeune. Right, comes Chancellor. Yeah, I think it might be Jonathan jumping on board that car, as we see the Ferrari coming down the pit lane now, or the Era Ferrari specifically, because we've got two this weekend. About to be stopped with, I would suggest, tyres and a Dwight on board, a Dwight Merriman jumping on board.
3: Yeah, so all of that time between the difference between the Mercedes, Audi and Porsche was all done in the fuel area. So Mercedes came in early. They did not maximise that first in. Why? Not sure. But they're choosing to bring the car in early and make a shorter fuel stop that's going to artificially put them at the head of the field by quite a distance, I would imagine, because everyone else servicing the car to their fullest, meaning a pit stop that is nearly half a minute longer. We're still waiting on the numbers for the 73, because Joel Stern is still fueling his car. We are just going to finish up the pit stop for the Era Motorsport, and they're in 4 minutes 40 at the moment. Should be leaving pits any moment now. And yeah, 4 minutes 41. So 4 minutes 40 is about the number you want to be aiming for a proper full service pit stop, as the 73 now comes into pit lane to service, and Joel Stern gets out. There he is.
0: Stern getting out. I think that could be Drexler getting on board. Can't quite see properly, but quite often they tend to run Constantine either at the start or very early on in the race. A slightly different tactic. Obviously, our reigning champions, Proton Competition, in the GT3 category from 2025. And have had a bit of an up-and-down year. They've had a couple of mechanical issues earlier in the year. If you remember, they had a DNF at Mugello. But the car's always very strong, especially when it's had people like Klaus Backler on board and now Joel Sturm. So just watching to see who's coming back out now and where the driver changes have occurred. Still, Yannick Redan and Alex Prince on track. Or Prince now in for fuel. But Redan has done a huge amount of time. We're riding on board with Dwight Merriman now on board. Did a very good job in qualifying yesterday. He'd had a little minor off in free practice. And there was a concern the team were like, you know, might have kind of broken his rhythm a little bit. But in fact, in qualifying, he got into the 158s, which was comfortably the quickest he got. I know, of course, it's qualifying spec, but significantly quicker pro rata than he'd gone. So great job by Dwight. And down in the pit lane, I think we have Carla. But before we do, we have a little replay of what happened on track in a second. And there we see it.
3: And that red camel?
0: It is a red camel's car.
3: Going grass tracking.
0: Yep, a 909
3: on the final turn, just a bit too hot through the chicane, and it has to take to the grass. That's Rick Broekers right at the end of his stint. This lap now is in pit lane, so that was his last push attempt. Interestingly, Joel Sturm making the full service at 4 minutes and 13 seconds. That's the same time as the Mercedes. They are way faster in the fuel area than up to race. So have they short-filled that Proton Competition Porsche for this session? Let's go down to Carla and find out.
1: Joel, you as a German, I need to say, Menschenskind, what did you do out there? I need to do two checks. First of all, how's your heart rate? You okay?
5: Yeah, I think it was a pretty tough stint. We were struggling a bit with the balance for the whole stint, so wasn't for sure the easiest job today, but I tried to do my best. We switched to fuel safe mode quite early in the race because we could see that we just didn't have the pace. So, I gave it all, but I don't know if it's enough or not, but for sure it was a really tough stint.
1: Well, for sure for us, it looked entertaining and absolutely crazy. What just happened when you came into the pit lane there? That was the closest call I've seen in any pit lane, I think, ever that I've worked in.
5: I think it was for Porsche. So, it was close, but we need to do it because every tenth counts, so, yeah.
1: Well, it is close until it's too close, right? But you did really well. You gave us a good show. We have Drexler now in the car. Is that correct?
5: Yeah, Consti's now in the car doing a single stint. So let's hope for the best.
1: Fantastic. Thank you very much for providing us with that fantastic driving. I'll speak to you later.
5: Thank you.
3: Yeah, if Carla had asked about why they short filled, you'd never got a straight answer anyway. 56 seconds in the fuel bay, playing 1 minute and 13 for up to race. So I think we're going to see this blue and orange Porsche in pits earlier next time round. He's got the Mercedes, by the way, breathing down his neck. So we've still got a battle for the lead, and it's still the same two cars. Dressler and Boisson, 1.4 seconds separating them. Slower cars ahead as well for Konstantin Dressler here, which will not help him whatsoever in defending the Mercedes. He has to go around the outside of the RPM Racing 992 category car. And Tim Heineman did stay aboard the 88 Porsche, but they are 13 seconds back now. And I think we're pretty much, we've just got to get a couple more cars back out on circuit, and then we pretty much have the running order after one full set of stops, because even the 992s are pitting at a similar time. On board with Jordan Boisson in this Get Speed Mercedes, getting gravel kicked up into the windscreen from the Porsche ahead. Konstantin Dressler trying to get into his rhythm, but being disturbed by the 992s, being disturbed by the ever-present Mercedes in his wing mirrors. And there's a BMW to catch as well. Great to have, by the way, a M4 GT3 car in the field. We rarely see them. Oh, there's a twitch from Dressler into the first turn. He's missed his apex, but he's sucked Boisson along with him. And they both run wide in the end.
0: Yeah, and these two are fairly evenly matched driving-wise. Dressler and Boisson are sort of, I guess, in, if you look within the team, I'd say they're probably, in the case of Boisson, would be the third quickest of the four, and Dressler is probably second or third. I would say third, probably behind Manuel Lauck, who would be slightly quicker. So they're probably the sort of similar rated drivers in terms of performance. And once again, we go back to what we seem to see an awful lot, which is a battle between a Mercedes and a Porsche in this category of racing. It seems to be an ever-present. Ayrton Redan on an outlap, so he's doing a double stint. He was in the car, obviously. Oh, no, was it Yannick earlier? It was Yannick earlier, wasn't it? My apologies. So we had driver changes, except Gans and Heineman have both stayed on board, but in the majority of the other stops, we've seen a driver change. So currently it will be Konstantin Dressler leading in the Proton car. We think we know why. Don't we, Ben? Which is because of the short stop for fuel.
3: Yes, but of course the Mercedes were also able to short stop, but they pitted four laps earlier, perhaps. So yeah, the Mercedes with four or five lap older tyres than the Porsche. Something else to consider in this early part of this endurance race. So many things to consider. There's just not enough brain power to get everything in. At least, though, everyone is on a pretty similar strategy. We've not had any code 60s to throw anything into the mix as yet. It's going to get dirty, though, out there. We're going to quite soon have a rallycross circuit at various points of the track where they are cutting quite heavily over the curb and into the grass and into the gravel and sucking that onto the racetrack, both at the Schumacher S's and the final S's. It's looking pretty bad.
0: Yeah, exactly. Nicholas Quenix in his debut in the BMW. So obviously new to Haas RT and not new to this championship. Of course, we've seen this not so much in the European Series this year, the BMW I'm talking about, but certainly it's been a mainstay and it's been the race winner at Dubai for the last couple of years. Usually when you see the might of WRT racing in action. Now, last time we were racing at Paul Ricard, we saw a sensational victory for Hoffa Racing. And one of the drivers on board the car then, as today, is Alex Prince, who's catching up with our Carla.
1: Like what I just saw, you get out of the car and there's a lot of head shaking going on. Can you tell me what the head shaking means?
6: I was just not happy. I think right now with the balance of the car, I'm not sure what happened to yesterday, but I had to fight so much with the tires, with the tire pressure. I just tried to bring them up. Right now I'm not sure why this happened, but for me it was from the handling wise, it was just fighting with the car and not concentrating myself on pushing fast lap times. Because when I tried to push, I overpushed. But I was just really struggling with the kind of tire pressures we had right now. But now we can adjust, and for sure my next stint will be like you are used to it.
1: Well, if you say adjust, what can you adjust during the race? What are the measures that you can take from as a mechanic, as an engineer, to improve things?
6: There are some. Like a lot of things we can adjust during the pit stop, which also take not much time. But right now it's just important that I give all the information to our engineer that they can adjust for Chantal, for Thorsten, for Michael. it's always when you start a race with this kind of weather, it's more cloudy, temperatures not like yesterday, so it is quite sure a little bit like gambling. Right now it was maybe not in the right way we wanted it, but now we are adjusting the pressures for the other drivers. We also can adjust maybe something on the setup which not cost us time during the pit stop. But the guys will handle it, will sort it out, and for sure we will be back fast on track.
1: I also experienced a really cute moment just now. Your kids approached you when you got out of the car, and they said, "Where's mom? Where's mom?" And you said, "Well, she's driving. I'm sorry, you cannot be with mom right now." I love it. How is it that this is such a family affair for you guys?
6: I think this is the most important for us. Really experience it with the whole family. Especially with the kids, they were missing the last times for sure. And even when I'm just jumping out of the car, I think this is the best moment to just get the kids running to me. We just love it, enjoying it. And also my family from US are here. They're flying back tomorrow. It's also quite special at this racetrack now. We just love and enjoying it.
1: Fantastic. I love it how emotional you get. Enjoy the rest of the time. I'll speak to you later.
6: Thank you very much.
0: Yeah, such a joy to be around the Hoffa crew. They're always so enthusiastic, and the absolute delight on the face of Alex Prince and the rest of the team when they won last time out at Paul Ricard. Also remember, of course, last year they pulled off a fantastic job to win the 24-hour race at Barcelona, which is where we're off to next, as we see from the onboard of Anthony de Barn in the Chazelle car. Getspeed Mercedes coming charging past.
7: Since when are Getspeed and running Porsches?
0: Well, you never know. They might be doing that.
7: My horse was running BMW, so why not now?
0: So I had a very interesting experience last night as I got a passenger light ride around the Nordschleife, which was a mixture of incredibly exciting and very, very frightening all at once.
7: Because you hadn't got the steering wheel in front of you.
0: But I was being driven by someone who was a pretty decent, so it was okay.
7: Who was that then?
0: Some kid that I know.
7: Oh, okay.
0: In his GT4 RS, which was a perfect weapon for that.
7: Absolutely, absolutely.
0: The point I was going to make in the link with GetSpeed is they do what they call race taxi.
7: Mm-hmm.
0: So they have a number of cars that you can get a passenger ride round with a pro driver, an expert on the Nordschleife. If you've never done it, if you, like all of us, are massively into your motorsport and love the idea of being around the Nordschleife, please go and try it out. The thing that struck me was, A, how incredibly narrow the circuit is. You can see it clearly was built in the 1920s and hasn't pandered to modern safety too much, other than the obvious places that it's been made a lot safer. But how bumpy it was, and just the unforgiving nature of the circuit, in the sense of obviously if you get it wrong you go off in a big way, but also the flow of it, you're constantly doing something. How anyone learns that circuit is beyond me. I certainly know that a lot of the younger drivers, especially not just younger drivers but mainly younger drivers, are very comfortable using a sim or using a PlayStation or an Xbox to learn it, which definitely helps. I certainly know that was something that Jake's been doing since he was a youngster, so that helps. But it's just the flow. And the places where I was being told, this is flat in a GT3 car, or this is a slight lift, or this is sixth gear, I'm like,
7: are you sure?
0: Four gears going.
7: Exactly. Yeah, some of the best euros you'll ever spend getting that lap around the Nordschleife. You mentioned about learning the circuit. Before my first ever outing here, which was actually the 24-hour race, I didn't bother doing a short race. I went straight in at the deep end. Question the sensibilities and judgment of that yourselves, but I was at Le Mans the week before and caught up with Wyn Percy, who was quite a good mate, and just said, yeah, you've got a bit of experience and whatever, and what's your advice? And he looked at me and he said, I can't do that lovely daughtered accent he had. Wyn Percy was a Jaguar TWR XK Silk, Jaguar driver, Le Mans, and he said, how good are you at learning circuits? And I said, yeah, pretty good. And he said, most people try and do it into 5-6 circuits. Don't do that. He said, just learn what's coming up next, which is probably, and then you'll be fine. As long as you know what's coming up next, you'll be fine. He said, don't break it down into 5 or 6 sectors. Learn what's coming up next, which I guess is what you do on a sim now. You know where you are.
0: Exactly. So what's going on circuit? We've been chatting away and just letting the action unfold. Our race leader there goes through the shot, the distinctive blue and orange Porsche of Proton Competition with Konstantin Deschler on board. 47 laps in the book in just under 4.5 hours left of today's part of the race. Remember, as we say every time, we have 6 hours today, then there's a checkered flag and the cars go into Parc Fermé, and then we restart again from the positions that they ended up at the end of today, and away we go for the final part of the race. But Dressler leads Boisson by just over 5 seconds, with Tim Heineman 4.3 seconds behind that. Steve Yance a further 6 seconds back. Then there's a big gap to Ayrton Redon, Adam Konopka, Antonio Sanero and Dwight Merriman. Finally, Ernst Indebitsen and Christa Chantal Prince round out the top 10. There is the 10th place car that we see there. That's Indebitsen in the 18 car, the black and yellow Santaloc Audi. And they're both about to be lapped by Jordan Boisson, the driver. Oh, that's very close for Boisson. He nearly got into the side of Chantal. So what you see here is in Indebitsen and Prince, the two AM drivers, and the two drivers that are definitely on pace, the drivers that are the furthest away from the quickest driver in the car. So that's going to be a matter of using up drive time, making sure they maximise it. Behind that, you see Tim Heineman now has closed right in on Boisson.
7: Is there a Ligier in between? Yeah.
0: The Ligier in between, who I don't know if he's actually
7: aware that Heineman's there. He is now.
0: Heineman's trying to do all three and nearly gets into the back of the Audi, the Indebitsen-driven Audi. So, yeah, that could have been pretty exciting. Now, I think I'm right in thinking that when we were at Paul Ricard, I was hearing from my good friend, Peter Mackay, who was commentating there, that as Indebitsen had bought the final Audi R8 off of Audi, Top Sport competition, which is that car. And that's why it's such a significant car, the car that is obviously no longer in production, both as a road car and as a race car. But I heard a little birdie tell me that there's a new sports car coming out from Audi, which is going to be basically a newer version of what we know as the R8, which will be very exciting if that happens, because every time the German manufacturers bring something out, whether it's an AMG GT or an M4 or obviously the 911, it's always a strong GT car.
7: And a little snippet I heard yesterday, do you know who owns the very, very first R8 LMS off the line? Julian Thomas in the UK, who is Race Logic and Video VBox, as we know, so the data logging systems that we're so used to in race cars now over the last couple of decades or so. And he bought the very first one, the car that was presented at the Festival of Speed and up the hill, and said, yes, we are going GT3 racing from Audi. He's got the very first car and, in fact, raced it in the support race at 24 Hour Spa only last weekend. Wow. So there we got the first and last in line still, and still being used, which is a great thing.
0: Well, a little bit earlier, I was sitting with Ollie Bryant, who's obviously racing with ERA, and his father, Graham, who's come out to visit. Both superstars in historic racing, as we know. Graham himself, a very, very good driver. And actually, they did the Generations Trophy, which is the fabulous little series being promoted by Motor Racing Legends, by Sean Lynn and his team. And they shared an MGB, as you can see now. Heineman putting a little bit of pressure on Boisson. You would expect, on driver pace alone, that Heineman's got the advantage of spin for Chantal Prince. Now, is she coming back in, or is she being able to just get it going again? Hopefully it was a harmless spin. It looks like she's managed to get going and not lost too much time. Change
7: of position there. So Heineman's got past Boisson, which is... It looked like it was coming for a while, but Boisson, no slouch in that Mercedes, and they're up against the back mark of the Mueller Motorsport Porsche now. That's going to try and keep out of the way. That's actually going to play into a little bit of Heineman's hand to give a little bit of a break there, because Boisson is tucking in behind there and gives Heineman an opportunity to escape. Let's have a quick look at that replay. It's coming through the Mercedes arena. He goes in wide and deep and does the cut back through. Boisson just runs out a little bit wide, not necessarily offline, but to take a sweep back. But you don't give somebody like Tim Heineman an opportunity like that, and he'll just take it. So Boisson has now got past the Mueller Motorsport Porsche and is setting off behind Heineman, but that gap has opened out a little bit for him then. So given Heineman a little bit of breathing space there, job well done, and puts him up into second place. Now we've got one of the Porsches. No, that's the Haas M4.
0: Yeah, that's Nicholas Quellings, and we're going to get a code 60. Now, we've not...
7: From ninth overall.
0: Yeah, we've not seen a lot of fuel stops. Now, this creates a real conundrum. Most of the fuel stops...
7: That's the Michael Schumacher S by the look of it, Simon. It looks like he's gone straight on there.
0: It does, yeah. I mean, I wonder if there was some sort of contact or maybe a failure of some sort. You know, maybe a tyre problem or something. Hopefully we'll get a replay in a moment and be able to get a better look.
7: If we do, we'll obviously explain that to our viewers and listeners. So, yeah, code 60 exactly as you predicted, Simon. Almost immediately with 4 hours and 18 minutes of this part one of the race to go. It is a code 60. For those of you that are new to watching, listening, observing this type of Creventic racing or Michelin 24 Hour Series racing, a code 60 means it's a pink flag with a 60 on it and means you slow down to 60k. So it's kind of like a virtual safety car, effectively. So all the cars maintain position. It's completely fair, equitable across the whole field, and you maintain your position. So nobody, a full safety car, you tuck up behind, and any gain you got, you lose immediately. So this keeps everybody in the same positions and a little chance to have a little bit of a respite and think and read the dash and look at some temperatures. But of course now in the pit, Simon, the strategists and the clever guys will be thinking now, what does this do, what does this mean? Can we take advantage of this code 60, and how can they take advantage of it in a teams like this?
0: So what they'll be thinking about is when you come in for a code 60, and that's a great explanation of what goes on there, Pete. They also are limited on the amount of fuel that you can take. You only take 25% of the maximum that you're normally allowed. So whilst if you go back to your example of a safety car, usually under a safety car, if you stop for fuel, if it was, say, World Endurance Championship or IMSA, then you can still take on the maximum permitted fuel, assuming the pit lane is open.
7: Jordan Boisson obviously did that straight away and has taken, it looks like he was from P3. He hasn't taken on tyres, I don't think, in that time, but it looks like he's taken on fuel.
0: No, and also the other Get Speed car has done the same thing. That's in the pits. I'm just looking to see if they're just...
7: So obviously this means that the cars that have left the pits and rejoined, they do not retake their positions. They rejoin the track wherever they do and maintain the 60 kilometres required for the code 60. It's self-explanatory, but you've got to be very disciplined about that. But teams taking advantage of that. And interesting to note there that Simon spotted not one, but both Get Speed Mercedes managed to get their cars in. Of course, there is the Jordan Boisson in the number 28 in P3 in the Get Speed team PCX racing car, racing entry, my apologies. And the 286 in fourth, Steve Jans in the Get Speed team JR286, which is a European team that Get Speed are running for them here at this event. So the two emerged.
0: So that looks, unfortunately, like Nicholas Gwellings is out of the car, obviously looking very dejected. Looks like he's okay, that's the most important thing, but clearly you can tell by his body language that it's not quite worked out the way they would hope on their debut with this new car. So we watch with interest to see how long this code 60 runs for. I would suggest that we're going to have a lot of people. Ayrton Redan is in as well. We saw...
7: Sorry, Simon, just to interrupt, there was a little bit of replay there of the footage. Sorry, just to relay to listeners and viewers. The front PU of that BMW, Haas BMW, is now being picked up and onto the tyres. So it has definitely made contact with the barriers, which is why that car's out. We weren't sure from the angle we could see. We couldn't see the front of the car. It has obviously made contact.
0: Yeah, understood.
7: And we're just going to throw down to Sara in the pit lane.
8: With Yannick Redon of Redan Racing. I mean, good stint. There was a moment, a little bit shaky. Tell us what happened.
9: Yeah, it was a big moment. I overshoot the corner a little bit and lost the rear. So we had lucky there, but yeah.
8: But a good first stint out there. Who's in the car now? Ayrton?
9: Ayrton, yeah, is in the car now. But for me personally, I didn't find it a very good stint. We lost two positions in the opening lap, and I could not fight with the guys I had. So I wish we could do a little bit better.
8: Why was that?
9: We already struggling a little bit the whole weekend to find a good pace, and we hope that the long stints would be better. But for the moment now, I think when it's very hot, we are struggling a little bit with the car.
8: Is it more the tyres, or what part of the car? Is it the handling around this circuit in particular?
9: Yeah, it's also our first time that we go here at Nürburgring, so I think it's a little bit tires, a little bit driving style also, so we need to work on that.
8: Well, I hope it gets better through the race. Good to chat with you, and we'll stay with the story as we go. Thank you.
7: Thank you, Zara Sedan in the pit lane there with Yannick Redan giving us a little update. But look at the amount of cars that are now queuing for a refueling. It's almost like a sort of Saturday, Sunday lunchtime at your local supermarket, wherever it is you live in the world. Refueling is done outside of the pits for those, again, that are new to this series. It is not done in the repits at the pit box. It's done in a separate area for safety, and then the cars go. So if you want to refuel and do drivers and tyre change, it's two separate stops. Effectively, refuel first, always take on fuel, and then do the tyres. So the Code 60 is still continuing whilst they recover the Haas RT BMW, new to that team this weekend. Synonymous with Audi R8's LMS that we were just talking about in their Evo 2 evolution of that, but first time out in the BMW, so not quite sure what happened there. We just saw the end. In fact, we saw the car stopped up against the barriers. Oh, that's quite a heavy impact. Just got eyes on it now, being picked up onto the flatbed to describe that. It's hardly surprising bits of the front have been taken onto the side of the tyre wall there, Simon, because that's a heavy impact, isn't it? So it almost suggests like a brake failure or something. The car's clearly just not turned that first part of the Schumacher S and gone straight on. So driver okay and out, that's the most important thing. Cars can be rebuilt, but when it's a brand new car, it's going to be heartbreaking, is it not? And also out of the race.
0: Exactly. And unfortunately, although they will get the car back to the garages, that's something that is great about this championship, is that they always do that. You can see there's a lot of track cleaning going on as well. There's a note on our timing screen explaining that there's some barrier players at turn 9, which obviously is where the accident happened, and then track cleaning. They're using the time on the fact that, you know, we heard Ben Constanduros when he was with us earlier saying that the circuit is going to get really, really dirty, and gravel being dragged on everywhere. So it's a great opportunity for the team here at the Nürburgring, who are incredibly professional, very used to working quickly, as they do with this and the NLS series that's on the full circuit. So lots of interesting and exciting stuff going on. Unfortunately, real frustration and disappointment for the guys at Haas RT, and I think Sara has caught up with the team.
8: We're down in the garage. Unfortunately, I'm not going to be able to speak with any of the team, but a bit of an update. We think the car, it will be all over this weekend. I can give you an update a little bit later on, but probably nothing I can put out to air at the moment. But let me come back to you. I'm just having a chat with the team to find out what's going on.
0: Okay, so hopefully we'll get a bit of info from Sara a little bit later on. But most importantly, as we said, the most important thing is that the driver is okay. The damage is quite severe. But what I was going on to say was that one of the great things about the format here with this championship is there is the possibility of the car being returned to the garage and the team can start working. Now, it has happened before where even a car that's as badly damaged as that could potentially be repaired and they could maybe send it out just to check as a sort of glorified test session. But from kind of what we're thinking, we're hearing there, it may well be the end of the day, unfortunately, for that car. It could also be, because it's a new car, they maybe haven't quite got the spares package that they would have once they're a little bit more established. So that could be a factor as well. So what it does mean is that it's given pretty much everyone an opportunity to take some fuel. And as a result of that, we've got most of the teams doing so. Interestingly, the two leading Porsches, the Constantin Dreschler Proton, our overall leader, and the Tim Heinemann up to race car, they're not showing us having stopped again. They're just showing us one stop. Looking out the window, just seeing that the Hoffa Racing Mercedes is in, and it looks like a driver change going on there. It could be, from what I can see, Torsten Kratz getting on board that car, I think, but we will wait to see the timing screen update. Unfortunately, at the moment, we're having a couple of little technical dramas, which means our screen is pretty much frozen. So we're kind of guessing and working from what we can see out of our pit box window. We're sitting opposite the pit lane. We are then also being able to see the cars trundle past us at 60Ks on the start. Now, one of the key things that you started to talk about, the Code 60s, Snowy, earlier, is that where it really is an advantage for teams is that, as we've spoken earlier, you need to use the drive time very carefully for the drivers. So obviously you have the different grades of drivers have a different amount of time, a minimum, maximum amount of time that they can drive. If you're driving it with your amateur driver in the car during Code 60s, especially an extended Code 60, the advantage of that is that the lap times are exactly the same. So it doesn't matter whether you have Max Verstappen or me driving, we would be lapping at the same. Well, he'd still be faster than me, even on the code 60. But you get my point.
7: Without breaking the rules, yeah. Yeah, exactly. Yeah, but you're absolutely right. It's a great equaliser and lever, isn't it?
0: And that's one of the reasons why this particular system or this particular regulation is applied. We talk about things like World Endurance Championship and IMSA, which are two of the two biggest GS sports car racing championships globally. They run safety car systems. So, as you know, obviously with a safety car, we see it all the time in Formula One, for example. Safety car comes out, and if you've got a massive lead, then you're going to be absolutely fuming because suddenly everyone catches you up. If you're the driver in second place in that situation, you're going to be rubbing your hands together because suddenly you're on the tail of the driver you're trying to race. So obviously, what we've got is a mixture of some of the pros still on the car, and some of the top drivers, and also some of the less experienced drivers. Now, down in the pit lane, Sarah Esser, as always, our roving reporter, is going to find out some information, and this time, I think, from Era Motorsport.
8: With the team at Era Motorsport, I mean, interesting start. We've had a code 60 quite early on, about an hour and a half into the race. Tell us how you're running currently.
10: Yeah, it's going okay. Jake started, and he lost a bit of grip at the front end whilst stuck with one of the Mercedes, so he managed to get past eventually in some traffic, quite opportunistic. And that got us up into sort of P5, where we sat for most of the stint, really. We couldn't touch the Mercs on the race pace, really. But, yeah, Jake did a really good job, finished the stint nice and tidily. We put Dwight in the car now. He's on code 60 during his stint, which isn't ideal for him from an enjoyment point of view, but it doesn't hurt us from a strategy point of view. He's just come in for a splash of fuel under code 60, and then he'll run. We'll probably extend his stint a little bit today if everything's going okay, and then I go in for a double, and then Ryan at the end.
8: So for anyone who doesn't understand how that could strategically help you, can you explain a little bit more?
10: Yeah, well, with a code 60, obviously everyone's going around at 60 kilometres an hour, so if you've got a pace disadvantage in your car in certain stints, if it's your slower driver, then everybody's doing the same speed, so it's no bad thing for their driver time to be used up. It's obviously not the most enjoyable thing for Dwight, but he doesn't mind. I think he's all about getting the best result for the team. So, he was doing a really good job, actually. He was quicker than the Audi behind him and, holding station. So, hopefully it'll go green in a minute and he'll get a good, probably another 45 minutes to an hour in the car.
8: And just to ask you a little bit more about the track, we saw earlier on in the prototypes there was a lot of locking up. It's quite an undulating track. The surface changes in different areas. What have you found in terms of how it's impacting your Ferrari?
10: Yeah, it's a challenging circuit. I've not raced here for over 10 years, but it's very tight and twisty, quite technical. There's some very fast chicanes with gravel, so there's a bit of jeopardy there. And, you've got to keep the front tyre in the window, especially with our car. These GT3 cars nowadays have got a lot of aero, so if you're in the dirty air of a car behind, car in front, then you can start to suffer and overheat the front pressures. So that's important for us to keep the car in the window. It's quite an aero-sensitive car, the Ferrari, so we've got to make sure we keep it in clean air as best as we can. But if you're in a stream of cars, you can't always do that. So, you've got to stay where you are and just hope the pace comes to you.
8: Well, some wonderful insights there. Thank you so much for having a chat, and looking forward to you getting in the car after Dwight.
10: No worries. Thank you.
0: Yeah, so hearing from Ollie Bryant there, new to the championship in the sense of as a regular driver, although last year was in the series in the two 24-hour races to Dubai at the start of the year, which obviously is not part of the European Championship, but is part of the Middle Eastern one. And Era did the Dubai and Abu Dhabi races last year. The first one being the 24 hours, which was the driver lineup. You see the four drivers plus Kyle Tilley, who's obviously the owner of Era Motorsport. Kyle's here this week, and he had a little run in the Evo car in testing the other day. And you see just how much dirt and debris and detritus. That's a John Hindoff word, isn't it?
7: It is. It is very much a John Hindoff word.
0: I won't try and do it behind his wonderful accent, but we all know how it sounds. So, yeah, but I love that word. I think he actually taught me what it meant. I commentated with him once many years ago, and he used that word. I was like, what's that mean? And he told me. I was a bit worried it was something a little bit naughty, but clearly it wasn't.
7: It's Latin.
0: It was Latin, yes. I gathered that now. Et tu, Brute? Cool, blimey. Great explanation, a better explanation from Ollie than I could have ever given about the pluses and minuses of exactly where you are. Just seeing also Ayrton Redan in the Redan racing car in the fuel stop now. Been a driver change in the 286 car. Tanner Harvey now on board, and it looks like we're going to see a driver change here with the Redan car. Is that Ajit on board the car? I think it might be. Ajit Kumar jumping on board. So welcome to all the Ajit fans everywhere around the world tuning in to watch your man do his thing. It's a wonderful thing to see him part of this championship. I know he's thoroughly enjoying his racing. It's always a pleasure to hear what a wonderfully charming man he is as well. Every time he says hello to anyone or he's chatting to anyone or some of the other drivers, he's just a real gentleman. There is the sad sight of the BMW M4 being recovered, and let's hope for the team's sake there's a chance that they can maybe get something back.
7: Well, there's a second part of a race tomorrow, but it's a little bit academic as to whether that brand new to them car can be repaired in time. I suspect they probably won't want to rush that. Something like the Audi they knew inside out they could probably do, but that's got a lot of damage in it. I suspect that won't be taking part in anything tomorrow. In fact, it would be almost futile to do that. Good bit of housekeeping here from our organisers, whether both sides of it, whether it be Kreventic or from our race direction here at Nürburgring. Whilst we've got that opportunity, sad though it is that a car's out of the race with heavy damage. There's some barrier repairs, but I need to call you John then. Simon was talking about the detritus bit. As John was just talking about detritus in the form of Simon Hill, take that opportunity to clear the track, do some housekeeping at the same time, re-put up the floppies, the bollards, as we saw quite a few times at Ricard a few weeks ago, and general bit of housekeeping whilst we're under code 60. You mentioned about driver stint times. Now, is this an opportunity to put in an AM driver that might be a different rate? Can you do that during a code 60?

0: Sonero and Merriman running nose to tail, both trundling along at 60 k's, as you can see.
1: Waiting to pounce.
0: Got to say, just before we go down to Sarah, we're just looking at the car that was on the circuit just a moment ago. Oh dear, excuse me for my voice croaks at the wrong possible time. The MM Racing car of Mick Murrens. I saw that car on the grid earlier. What a wonderful livery. If you get a chance to have a proper look at that up close, it's absolutely beautiful. Anyway, enough about liveries. Let's find out what Sarah's got for us down in the pit lane.
2: With Martin at Mulner Motorsport, I mean, pretty good start for you so far. How's it looking from your end in terms of hitting deltas?
3: It's quite good. So Martin did an amazing job on the start, and we are now leading the class still after the cold 60 pit stop we had so far. And it's an amazing battle because the M cars are a little bit more into getting more fuel out of the fuel stop in the short amount of time. This is why we are battling against them so hard. And it's only 1.5 hours now in the race, and we have still so many more hours to go, and we will see what will happen.
2: Well, there's 2 days. The race is split across two. What's the strategy for today versus tomorrow?
3: So basically the strategy for today is to be one lap ahead all of each other, because over the night the gap on track will be deleted, but the laps stay. So if I have only like 55 seconds in front of the next car, this will be deleted. But if I have more than one lap, this will stay for me for tomorrow also. And tomorrow will be like a 6-hour sprint race then.
2: Well, it definitely will. So it's all going to be about getting on top and staying on top. You're already on top right now. Tell me about how a Code 60 impacts strategy as well.
3: So I'm sure there are different opportunities among the paddock here about Code 60 refueling. And I did now one which I normally wouldn't have done, but I was exactly in the window to get those 17 liters which I'm allowed to get. And I saw I would not lose any track position and I would gain a little bit of an advantage. But in my opinion, there's one Code 60 not to take during those 12 hours every time. And this is the difference which I can make on the end of the result.
2: And you're talking about the fuel allocation. We spoke earlier on in the week, ahead of the weekend, and you were looking for a driver, specifically, obviously, a bronze driver. Tell me how that plays into the fuel allocation.
3: So if I have a full M car, so only the bronze drivers, they can have 44 litres of fuel under Code 60, and they got the fuel flow, so 100% of fuel flow, which means faster refueling, more refueling under Code 60. We can extend the sprint very much longer and have a bigger advantage than on this specific car.
2: Well, it started well. Good luck for the rest of the race. Are we going to see you go around the Nordschleife at some point this weekend?
3: I was yesterday evening.
2: Oh, tell me more.
3: It was a nice ride. So, to be honest, I'm here now since many decades, and it was the first time for me to ride on Nordschleife. And I had some girls out of the Currentic crew in my car, and we enjoyed it very much.
2: Wow, that sounds wonderful. I'll have to hit you up before we head home. Anyway,
3: one of my tickets left, so I can go for another one.
2: Oh, wonderful. Well, lovely to chat with you, Martin. Thank you so much, and hopefully we'll get racing back underway very, very soon.
3: Thank you.
1: Well, I think down at Mulder Motorsport, timing's everything in endurance racing, as we know, Simon, but they're obviously on a different time scale to us. We're saying an hour and a half for the race gone, we're actually just 2 hours in already, so need a little bit of a reset of their watch there, just to make sure they've got the right time.
0: I think maybe, unfortunately, we were frustratingly, the microphone was cutting out a little bit when Martin was giving some really interesting information as well, so we were kind of missing little bits of it. So I think it was possibly a little bit lost us because of the cutout. I think he was saying when they stopped, it was an hour and a half to go. I think, as
1: understood.
0: I was saying, there is an hour and a half to go. Now, the other point that he made there, which was fascinating, was talking about the advantage of running an AM car. Now, as we know, in the 992 category, that they focus on a 992 AM car and a 992. So there's no pro category per se. It's just not an AM, if that makes sense. But the AM car has the ability to take on a higher fuel flow during stops, which is one of the advantages of running it in that configuration. So that's clearly what you're going to be doing. And it's the same in the GT3s. You have different fuel flows based on what's going on. Decent crowd here today, which is great. You know, GT racing, obviously, because of the NLS series and the Nürburgring N24, is wonderfully popular here. It has been for many, many years. And I was lucky enough to come here for the Nürburgring 24 hour. When was it? Last month? Month before? May?
1: It was May, yes.
0: Not as warm as it is today. That was the first thing. It did actually snow at the end of the first qualifying session. And unfortunately, the only snow we've got this weekend is the bloke sitting next to me. so that's all right. It's much warmer, a lot cuddlier, definitely.
1: Definitely these days. You're very kind. Thanks for highlighting that.
0: That's all right. Yeah. All

0: racist. Yeah. To shrunk snow.
1: I know, same, yeah. Yeah.
0: Anyway,
1: so perfect face for radio.
0: We carry on with the code 60. Go back to your point earlier, which is there an advantage of putting an AM driver in to effectively use their timer? Potentially, yes. I think the drivers that are, when this code 60 started, and it's obviously been some time now, the drivers that were in the car at the beginning that were the AM drivers, that's really where the advantages are. And I can see at least four or five cars that would apply to. So that's really going to be where it starts to pay out. And Constantine Dressler there, thumbs up to the driver in front. Now, I don't know whether that was a sarcastic thumbs up, as in that maybe he's done something that he's not happy with, I think it is a bit of a sarcastic thumbs up. So that looks like the Mullenbear, I nearly called it, because it says Mullenbear sponsorship on the back there. Other funky clothing companies are available, obviously. But it's important.
1: What would you know about funky clothing companies?
0: Pull&Bear jacket, actually. It's a very cool one, thank you. So Mullen Motorsport, the leader, that's Conrad Laveau on board. And it looks to me like Dressler is getting frustrated with him. And I don't really know why, to be perfectly honest, because at the end of the day, a code 60 is what it is. And it doesn't matter what car you're in, you're all driving at 60Ks. So where it would be more of a problem is in this case, if Dressler gets held up when the track goes green again. Now that clearly doesn't look like it's going to happen for a little while yet, based on the amount of work that's going and the fact that you've got a heavy vehicle there with a crane on the side doing the work for us. But maybe Dressler's just getting frustrated now. I guess from his perspective, the only reason you could maybe argue that that's a bit of an issue is perhaps it's just cars getting hot, in which case pull out of the slipstream and just keep the car cool.
1: Exactly, get some airflow through it. Porsches are known for that. I raced one of these nearly 20 years ago, to 2007, different generation type car, they're more of a Carrera Cup car, but in the second year of GT3 racing, can you believe that? And we had an issue at Silverton, exactly that, sitting behind the safety car, and I had the temperature go off the scale and pitted the car, and the team owner, who you all know, Phil Hindley, just said, you didn't need to, you weren't to know, we should have told you. So, but they cavitate, they get an airlock, and if you don't keep the revs up enough behind the safety car, he said, it'll turn the temperature sender unit off the scale. The engine isn't. He said, you saved an engine, you did the right thing, it's round one, don't worry about it. You live and learn. But the point there was, as you say, pull out of the slipstream of the car in front, albeit it's not much of a slipstream at this pace, but sitting right behind it, you're blocking the air going through the rads on that car behind, Dressler is, and also potentially go down to a lower gear and let the revs get through and get the thing pumping. We're going to go down to Zara for an update.
2: Well, you just told me you've just about picked your tongue up off the floor after your first stint. Tell me what you mean by that and how it's feeling inside the car.
3: Well, it's a 12-hour race, so it's a lot of responsibility to start a car, and unfortunately we didn't start in our qualifying position. So staying out of trouble can be quite nerve-wracking. You can tense the body quite a lot. So we didn't have the cleanest of starts. It wasn't by far my best start in my career, so I apologize to my teammates and to my team for that. But we managed to stay for the most of it out of trouble. We are still in the race, so yeah, it's because of that.
2: Well, I'm glad you mentioned about the starting position. Can you tell us what happened there?
3: Unfortunately, we had a small homologation misunderstanding. So after qualifying, scrutineering, the stewards deemed that we should get penalised, and we got penalised, basically.
2: And it's definitely it's an endurance race. Tell us how that changes sort of the mindset. Obviously, it hasn't gone to the start that you particularly had in mind, but there's still 10 hours to go.
3: Yeah, there's still 10 hours to go. I got three rapid teammates to be precise. And our car is on rails. We don't want any damage because we're really comfortable with our setup. We know we can go all the way. And like we saw in Paul Ricard, the race got decided in the last 22 minutes by the last code 60. So we have to be all the way there until the end, and that's what our plan is.
2: And it's a massive team effort, car effort. Obviously, you've got to make sure the car's reliable all the way to the end. The code 60 happening now. What do you get up to in terms of a driver? I saw you were sitting here with one of your mechanics. What are you looking at on the screen?
3: Well, strategy is always changing. Apparently, the barrier damage has been quite substantial, so that code 60 is somewhat longer than we expected. It obviously affects fuel consumption, tire strategy, driver change strategy. So this is something, or in endurance racing, especially after a 6 hour or a 12-hour race, it's impossible to stick to the original strategy. Things are going to happen. The leader is just passing in front of us right now. I don't know if that's planned or not, so we have to see how the race goes.
2: Well, thank you so much, Miguel Garcia. Thank you.
3: Thank you.
4: Code 60 ending in under 1 minute.
0: And interestingly, our race leader in the pits at that exact moment as that's about to happen. Now, I'm just looking to see whether they're in getting fuel or whether they are just doing tyres. Can't quite see at the moment. This pair of cars that we see on circuit running 7th and 8th. So when the green goes, they will be racing hard. So I would suggest that we're just hearing from Sarah that the Konstantin Dzhesla car was went straight through, which would suggest he's come in for fuel and then gone back out again. Looking at the stop 40 seconds, yeah, maybe. Well, actually, it says stop 40 seconds, pit only 28. So they wouldn't have taken 12 seconds of fuel on, would they? That doesn't make many sense whatsoever. So let's go racing. Dwight Merriman right up the inside of Antonio Sinera already. So the era Ferrari and the E2P Racing Aston having a nice little scrap straight away from the off. I think Dwight will have been coached by Ryan Diehl to be ready to go, and he's obviously got on it. Now we're already seeing a yellow flag on our screen at turn 17. So has somebody already had a bit of a drama or had a problem, or maybe a mechanical issue? So we'll have to watch with interest. That's now gone off of our screen, so hopefully whatever it is that's gone on there, as we watch once again the very distinctive purple and white Aero Motorsport Ferrari. Dwight, of course, a former winner at Daytona in the 24-hour race with Aero Motorsport in the LMP2 category alongside Ryan Diehl and also Kyle Tilley, very much part or really intrinsic part of the Aero Motorsport setup. Very, very busy team. Not only are they running, of course, the Ferraris in this championship, but also were at IMSA last weekend at Watkins Glen, took a podium in LMP2 there. And, of course, a lot of historic racing as well. It's historic racing season. Next weekend, they're going to be running cars at Goodwood Festival of Speed. One of their drivers this weekend, Jake, is going to be driving a magnificent car up the hill at Goodwood. It's going to be driving an ex-Steve Millen, a Nissan 300 ZX IMSA car, GTO car.
4: I shall be sure to interview him.
0: And interestingly, in the same category in the shootout is going to be Ollie Bryan in the Ford Mustang. So we're just hearing a little bit of inside info from Sarah that was literally almost like a drive-through that Dreschler did there. He went in, they were going to make a driver change. They decided at the last minute not to, and they just drove in and drove back out. So what does that mean? It means that Dreschler currently leads Tim Heineman by just over 40 seconds. And then behind that, Boisson is on the back of Tim Heineman. The gap then goes back a little bit to Tanner Harvey in the second of the Get Speed Mercedes, ahead of Ajit Kumar, Adam Konopka, Antonio Sonaro, Dwight Merriman, Ernst Indibitsen, and then the first of the 992s, which is Conrad Laveau in the Milner Motorsport, that's rounding out the top 10. So all to play for still, as we're seeing just over, we're getting to sort of just over the 3:48 mark left. As we look at Heineman now, his drive time now is just over 2 hours and 5 minutes, which would suggest that they're using up his drive time today. He's got another 25 minutes that he can do, a maximum 2.5 hours drive time. So that would suggest that they're going to do about another dozen laps. Maybe that runs to a second fuel stop, and that gives them perfect timing to put one of their other drivers in, with Heineman very much being their pro in this particular lineup.
4: And that's where the spotters and parts of the other members of the team, strategists, all work together. When they have an incident like that with the 21 Haas car going off, it'll be spotted very quickly, have an assessment of how long might it be. If it's just a simple code 60 for a few laps, it's not worth the pit stop and the loss of time to put your slower driver of your selection in the car and use their drive time up. However, when you see that there's a fairly big impact there and there's clearly going to be barrier repairs and track cleaning, you know it's going to be north of 10, 15 minutes. Once you get to that window, I would expect that's the time to pop a car in and say, and put your driver in and use up 20, 30, 40, 35 minutes, whatever, of that drive time.
0: A big drama for
4: front right tyre gone.
0: That is Jordan Boisson and Gatsby car. That looks like contact.
4: No, it's just lock solid. The wheel is a contact on the S. Yeah. You're absolutely right, Simon. There's contact and the headlamp's missing on the front right. So that's collected something. We will hopefully have the benefit of a replay from our producers very shortly, which we can then explain to you exactly what's happened. But indeed, well spotted, Simon. Drama for the BMW?
0: We're all doing it.
4: Mate. It's an epidemic of it.
0: Just say it's the German
4: heat,
0: car.
4: The German brand. Exactly. The Mercedes. It says AMG right across the front. I'm not allowed to talk to the pictures, but it's got a big AMG down the front. You'd think I'd know better, wouldn't you?
0: So we've got to find out at some point if we can hopefully get a replay, if we can see that.
4: Or I'm suspecting suspension damage, not just the tyre, they're all locked up. You say there's impact. Look at the smoke coming out from the diffuser at the back there, and it's totally locked up. That wheel is absolutely not rotating one iota. And where is he on the circuit? How far back has he got to come?
0: He's around. Well, let's have a look on the drive.
4: I think he's going to the Schumacher S.
0: Yeah, so let's have a look. Show number. Looking for, what are we looking for? Number... the number 28 car, isn't it? So 28 is where's he gone? Can't find. Yes, he's just coming.
4: So coming up the turn, it's coming up the Schumacher S.
0: 10, yeah, so he's up to turn 10. So he's about halfway, just over halfway round the lap. Now, question is, if from their perspective, they're going to hope that all that's happened is that they can replace the front bodywork, they can change obviously the front section, they can then put a new wheel and tyre on it, and hopefully that will be sufficient to get them back out and get them racing, and they won't have lost as much time as we see the 925 in. Now we have, Sarah has caught up with one of the team from GetSpeed.
2: Just giving a little bit of an update. Bit of a rush to get the tyres out then, but they've managed to change them, and they're just having a look at this one here, but they managed to get in. I'm actually not with GetSpeed, I am with the Van Berlo car, part of CP Motorsport, but that was the pit that just happened then. We're waiting for GetSpeed to come in. The mechanics are out here ready, and I'll let you know what's happened on the front of that car as soon as the car is back.
0: Yeah, and one of the cars, I mean, our pole position car, one of the cars that's consistently in the mix. Now, hopefully, we've got a replay now and give us a chance of seeing what's going on. See if this actually happened during the Code 60. So there is Boisson behind the Porsche of what would have been... Oh, now he gets hit from behind.
4: Oh, my word.
0: He's been hit from behind to turn that... in fairness, either something broke on the car, which I would suggest is not the case, because that would have been the left-hand side of the car that would have broken, or he's been hit from behind. I'm just looking to see if there's any damage on the rear diffuser or splitter. But that's what turned the car around. So it wasn't anything that Boisson was doing particularly. The only thing is we saw him jiggling around, whether he maybe moved across on a car that was behind him, but behind Code 60, that should never have been an issue. As we just see, I think that was the Ligier just coming out of the fuel area as well. But the question is going to be, I would suggest this car will go up on the dollies, be spun round and put into the pit garage straight away.
4: So that explains the damage to the front right. It's contact with the barrier on the pit exit, where it's been turned and hit the wall really hard. Which is obviously the bodywork snapped around that tyre. We can see it in the pit lane now. So let's just explain that for you. So it's not just, it can't even get that wheel off now, because it's got to have the jacks underneath it, which it can't do because the car won't go up on the jacks high enough, and they can just get a trolley underneath it. But there is bodywork from the front right of that car wrapped around the front right wheel. That will automatically, the car will be rotated round. And mechanics working hard there. They've got the front left wheel off already, and he's holding it in one hand and pushing the car with the other. It's a bit of a gym workout for that mechanic there, isn't it? Well, with the car straight back into the garage immediately, no questions about it. I am sure Zara will get herself down to the GetSpeed garage. So this is the GetSpeed PCX entry.
0: 28 car, isn't it?
4: And the bodywork doesn't look that bad, Simon. We've just got a cameraman close in there, but it's the inner wheel arch and all that, all the lining that's got wrapped around the wheel and the tyre, because the headlamp's gone. So whether that's in there hanging or whether it's gone, it will need to have that refitted at some point.
0: So you see, what they're obviously going to do is they're going to remove the bodywork that's broken, remove the wheel liner. I think they can probably run without the wheel line. I don't think they have to run it. It's an advantage if it's there. I'm not quite sure. I don't know enough about the requirements from a Mercedes perspective of where they will do. But what is absolutely definite is that front fairing will have to be changed. They will obviously replace as much of the bodywork as they can. But I think when they're actually in that position, we'll just have to watch to see how quickly they can turn that around. Now, at the moment,
4: I think we're just going to get the replay in a moment from a different angle, which may see what caused the 28 Getsby to turn to.
2: Can you check the onboards?
0: So here we go. We're looking at the restart here as the lights go green. Now, I think what's happening is someone behind has anticipated, has got on the gas, and obviously Boisson won't have reacted as quickly, and has got clouted from behind, and that's what's turned the car. That's without seeing the full picture, that would be a reasonable suggestion as to where that may have happened. Now, I can't remember who they were running with, because you're under code 60, it's all a little bit out of sequence, isn't it? So not sure which car that may have been, but I'm going to watch with interest to see if there's any penalties come up or any. You would suggest certainly that race control will be looking into it, if nothing else.
4: Well, they'll certainly be investigating. You're absolutely right. One bit of good news, always looking for the silver lining on this, is that the front PU, it's one big unit there with the splitter and the grill separate within that, but the aperture's there. But the bonnet was opened cleanly, i.e. the catches and the bonnet are all straight. So what I'm saying is the damage is to the left-hand side of the right-hand side of that car, not the actual frontal impact. So that will come off too. Hopefully, once that front unit is off and replaced, it's not easy to come off because there's damage behind. And this is always a problem. There are so much collateral damage behind with carbon intakes and vents and ducts and all sort that you think it's a little tap at the front. And Simon, you and I have both raced, and we've done things like that where we'll use the famous phrase, "It'll polish out." Mm. And then your technicians look at you, and it's a look that you just know is withering.
0: Yeah.
4: Of your, well, you think that, mate. So tell you what, if you think it'll polish out, then you know, good luck to you. The new front is prepared. I mentioned about the headlight needing to be replaced. Well, they haven't. They've blanked it off. So this Getspeed Mercedes is going to become a Cyclops when it rejoins the track. So I'm guessing, yeah, because it's rules, you need to have one working light, don't you? You've got to have one full working light.
0: I'm not.
4: Yes, front and rear. Yes.
0: Familiar with the
4: rules
0: on lights. But
4: yeah, must have.
0: So
4: basically, if it's got something like a 296 Ferrari where the rear clip is the whole back end of the car, if that joint electrical connection breaks and you've got no rear lights, you must box to have that repaired. And you could even literally strap an LED torch or strip on so you've got light to save time. But you've got to have one front and rear working light as a minimum.
0: Okay, so that could be significant for tomorrow, because according to some people who know a lot more about these things than me, but the locals are suggesting there could be some rain tomorrow. So if that is the case, obviously you have to run with some sort of lights on in the wet. And that, obviously, if they weren't running correctly, that could be a problem. We've seen the second place car of Jonathan Kearney, one that was originally being driven by James Kellett, running very quickly. And that is, where are we now? Where are they running at the moment? They were running in second place overall in the 992 class and leading the M class. So the car that they were up behind was Tracy Crone on board the RPM car, which currently sits seventh in both overall and AM. Fifth in AM and seventh overall. We saw the Ligier, not only racing, and we heard, interestingly, we asked the question, what else do you do apart from not only racing? And apparently it's to do with a development program for young drivers and also for other team members, so technicians, engineers, tyre people, all this kind of stuff, which is a great opportunity to do that. A race leader in GT4, lovely livery. Isn't that a great livery for Martin Crowley, Hoffa Racing by Bonk Motorsport? So Hoffa Racing, we know, a mainstay of the Nürburgring as well. So they race here regularly in the NLS series in various different categories. But a palm tree on the side of a BMW, that's a strong look. Works very well for me.
4: What's not to like, eh?
0: What's not to like, indeed. Club Tropicana, drinks are free, etc. And there's the game.
4: We're going back to the sponsorship days. I used to have a sponsor called Hawaiian Tropic.
0: Oh.
4: We'll just leave it at that, shall we?
0: You know what, I was only discussing with my daughter the other day about the Hawaiian Tropic promotional tactics that they use.
1: Correct.
0: In Le Mans.
1: Yes.
0: I'm not going to say any more than that, but my daughter Ellie has been in the past a grid girl for a certain Jake Hill, so I had a brother and sister.
1: I'll add only one thing, that it was distracting enough as a driver, never mind anybody else.
0: Yes.
1: So I'll just leave it at that, shall we? So, the front end of that Mercedes, the Gatsby car, this is what we're talking about, the 28, that had the issue under the safety car restart. Thereabout, I think it was very close to the restart, but that has now had the front end removed, and of course we're just being treated very kindly to a very close camera shot in the pit lane, which I can describe to you as you do. And there's two things I love about race teams here in terms of detail, Simon. We've got a spanners and torque wrenches and all sorts in there. There's a radiator behind that needs to be replaced as well, so it's not just a bit of bodywork, it's moved something else while they're doing that. We mentioned about the headlight being in position, what the regulations were. Initially, that new front came out with a black duct tape over it and covering it up. For the sake of making things look right, whilst the mechanic that's doing the radiator is leading at the front, another mechanic technician is to the right-hand side, placing carefully cut silver foil in the shape of the headlamp onto that black, so it looks and reads like a headlamp on TV. I love the detail.
0: That's the level of professionalism.
1: Absolutely.
0: With a team like Jet Getspeed, they are absolutely some of the very best in the business at what they do. They're always, whenever we run in this championship, we always see them at the sharp end of the grid. They've got some absolutely blistering talent in Benjamin Pack as a young driver that I think very soon will be a factory driver. He's that good.
1: Yeah, absolutely. He's a very he's a stronger driver than his grading suggests in that team. 100%. Talking about the sharp end of the grid there, Simon, we haven't just done a run through the top since the safety car. Really been talking about the Getspeed car in the pit lane. Well, the other Getspeed car, the team JR286 with Tanner Harvey at the wheel, is currently in P3. Right ahead of him is the Up 2 race, which is new to this series this weekend. Tim Heineman at the wheel of that Porsche 911 GT3R. But just in front of him, some 8.7 seconds out of the road and 62 laps on the board is Constantin Dresler in the Proton Competition Porsche. So Porsche, Mercedes. Fourth place is Adam Canopa in the ARC Bratislava Lamborghini Huracan. And Ajith Kumar is at the wheel of the Ajith Red Ant Mercedes AMG GT3 in fifth place.
0: Yeah, so that battle for the lead is starting to get quite interesting. It's coming down because Heineman is the pro, as we know, in that Up 2 race car. And he is lapping around about just over 1.4 seconds quicker than the race leader, Constantin Dresler, that we see on our screen at the moment. As we know, Dresler is probably the third quickest of the four drivers that's in that car. York Drysdale is the AM, and then Dresler, and then your semi-pro is Manuel Lauck, and of course the pro is Joel Sturm, who we saw on board earlier. Interesting here, Sturm, when he was interviewed, saying that we just didn't have the pace, so we went into fuel-save mode very early on. That is the level of knowledge and experience of how this championship works. That's why they won the championship last year, is that they were able to very quickly work out what's the best strategy for that particular event, you know, whether it's a fuel save or a push or whatever it may be. So Dresler, I would suggest, is going to be looking at a stop in the next sort of maybe 10 minutes or so. He's just under a sniff under an hour in the car now. Heineman is definitely stopping in the next 10 minutes because he's done two hours 20 in that car. And the maximum drive time is 2.5 hours, so he's only got 10 minutes left, which is around about 5 laps as the, as best say it, gets lapped by Dresler. And looking down in the order, where are they running at the moment? We've got three Asbest Racing cars here. We've got a Porsche 718 Cayman GT4, a Cooper TCR, and a Seat Leon Cup racer. So interesting to see that we've got that nice mixture of different cars, with just the sole GT4 entry, and obviously the two GTX cars that we know a little bit earlier about before. So, Dresler. You can see there Heineman in the background is starting to close down, and the Pellin Ferrari just ahead of that. That's a little bit further down because, as we saw earlier, when Lisa Clark was on board that car, didn't have the best start to the race. It was tumbling down the order a little bit, so it's a bit of a recovery plan, as it were. Massimo Perina on board that car now, currently sitting 18th and 12th in the GT3 category. So a little bit of work to do for that team. Pellin obviously dive in and out of this championship in a minute quite a few times in the past, already earlier this year, but not doing every round this season. I think Lisa is also focusing very much on the Ferrari Challenge. That's an area that she's very competitive in when she runs in that category, as you see Heinemann now, not wanting to lose too much time behind the very distinctive golf-esque livery. I don't think it's sponsored by golf. I think they've just got a livery that very much looks like that famous golf livery that we know from all kinds of sports car racing over the years. Probably most famously, in my opinion, the 917s of the 1970-1971 period.
4: Some of the potentially most dangerous cars ever made. Do you know how, just a little aside here, we've gone to that one for a minute, we won't go down a rabbit hole, but do you know how much the chassis or the space frame chassis of a Porsche 917 weighed?
0: Yep.
4: You're sitting down, aren't you?
0: Yeah.
4: 45 kilos.
0: It's a mass of tubes, isn't it?
4: The
0: great story I heard was from Frank Gardner, who was not personally from Frank Gardner, but Frank Gardner, in his book, he talked about how he did a lot of the testing for Porsche on the Nordschleife, and the tubing was pressurised with gas in there to keep it as rigid as possible.
4: Keep it stable.
0: And the engineer apparently said, so Frank, if you have a problem and the gauge drops, the pressure drops, mm-hmm. means the tube has cracked, you must drive back to the pit lane mid care. And Frank, in his Australian accent, said, if the pressure drops, mate, I'm not driving it anything.
4: Exactly.
0: There's your step before you were talking. Doesn't look quite as pretty when you see it like that, does it?
4: Not really, no. But my suggestion that the bonnet clips are okay is obviously slightly wider than mark, because they're taping the bonnet down to make sure it's there. But it is being wheeled out. It is the car we are talking about. It's the number 28 car, the Get Speed Mercedes. That had that little incident behind the safety car, which dropped them right down the order. In fact, they were running, they were second, were they not second or third?
0: Second. So 26 overall now, and 14th. So last of the runners, the only car that was 15 that started, the BMW, of course, is out. We know about that. So let's just see if they've taken this opportunity to do a driver change as well. It's a difficult one, because in one respect, you'd maybe want to put your quickest driver in, because you've now got a lot of work to do to try and make some time up. But on the other hand, they may be now going into survival mode. Obviously, they're very much in the fight to win the championship this year. So you would suggest that the most important thing for them is to get out there and get some solid points. So it is their AM driver that's on board now, Patrick Charlet, who's taken over the car. So this is an interesting way of basically applying the tactics after a really, really frustrating situation for them. So now,
4: I think that's a really smart move, Simon.
0: Yeah, they're currently 8 laps down. So yeah. That's a really difficult thing to fight back from. So let's see if we can get a bit of an update from the team down at Get Speed with Sarah.
2: Mick, very disappointing there. Tell us what happened in terms of on track.
3: Yeah, it was just at the end of the code 60 zone. It was called green flag, and we all have cold tires at that point. So Georgian just lost the car because he had a quicker launch than the Porsche in front, and he tried to overtake him and just lost the car in the barrier. So we had to stop for repairs. I'm not sure how many laps we lost, but now it's pretty much the end for us for the podium, but we'll try to score some points.
2: Tell me what repairs were going on. It looked a bit more extensive than first when we saw the car come back.
3: Yeah, so the full front bumper splitter, some suspension parts, the right front light is not there anymore. We're not driving in the night, so that's not an issue. The guy did a super job, but obviously we lost a lot of time.
2: You mentioned, obviously, you're not driving through the night. It's 6 hours today, 6 hours tomorrow. First question for you, what sort of rules do you have to stick to in terms of repairs? So obviously you need lights through the night, but that's okay because we're through the day. Anything else?
3: No, as long as nothing's flying off the car, we can run now. Obviously, we can't do more repair overnight because it's park fermé for everyone. So that's not ideal, but it's the same for everyone. So, yeah, we'll just keep driving and see where we end up.
2: And the other benefit is the split race, I guess, because today has a slightly different strategy to tomorrow. Tell us what changes in terms of the plans for you now.
3: So we'll try to get the bronze drive time done today. I think Jordan's going to still have to drive tomorrow. Probably Patrick will be done by the end of this race on today. Now we just have to see how is the car, obviously. If we stop for more repair or if we just keep going like this, because as I said, after the checkered flag today, it's a park for me for everyone.
2: And you say maybe stop for more repair. Tell me really quickly, do you think there needs to be more done?
3: No, if there's no vibration and everything is like solid, should be fine. Obviously, setup might be a bit off now, but...
2: Well, thank you so much, Mick. I hope it gets better throughout the race. Thank you
3: very much.
5: Back on circuit, back in the green flag conditions and back racing with a slightly changed story since I had my lunch. Amazing what things can change in the space of around an hour. Different strategies now to try and decipher as we've got different cars on different pit stops under those last two code 60s. Well, actually, the second one wasn't in the end a code 60, was it, with the Mercedes coming round into the box. The team have done a good job, though, Stoney, to get that car back out onto circuit, despite the fact that, obviously, a decent chunk of damage to the right front corner of the Getspeed car, but has rather stunted their progress. The I presume the Santaloc Junior team car is in the position that it's in because of driver rotation rather than anything untoward, because obviously that car under the Pierre Caffa at the very sharp end of the field, but now sits down in 22nd position. Was there any dramas that I missed there, Snowy?
1: No, not in particular on that one. Obviously, up at the front with the get speed was a little bit interesting, and still haven't really got to the bottom of how that car ended up right in the barriers just after the, or clipping the barrier at exactly the wrong part of the circuit to then lock the front right wheel and drive it, literally pit lane exit effectively. Simon had the theory that it had been tapped from behind. I'm not convinced. I'm not saying he's wrong. I'm just not convinced that did happen. It's almost as if it was just when the safety car went to green,
5: yeah,
1: and he was weaving. It's almost as if he's floored it and the car's just snapped right.
5: Yeah.
1: Now, I'm not suggesting that... So it was Benji Pack at the wheel, wasn't it? I'm not suggesting he's done anything...
5: No, Jordan Boisson.
1: Jordan Boisson, my apologies. Certainly not Benji. Sorry about that, Benji. I was just trying to get your mention, mate. So I'm not suggesting that Jordan Boisson's done anything wrong there, but I just wonder if something quirky happened in the traction control or something. It suddenly appears to, as he's putting gentle weaving, nothing mad about it, as he's weaving to the right, on the right-hand stroke of that, it just flicks right and goes into the barrier. I didn't sense that there was any impact from the rear, but we haven't seen a different shot of it yet. We've only seen in-car footage, which we've tried to explain as best as we can from the angle that we've been given. But unfortunately, the car then hit the barriers hard on the right-hand side of the track, front right wheel, just at the end of the pit lane. So he's got to do a whole lap round to get it back with that wheel stricken and solid. Hence the now 8 laps down.
5: Yeah, absolutely. So we covered off, obviously, the BMW and the Mercedes. And then the next furthest down GT3 car is that Santaloc Junior team Audi. But I'm presuming that's because during the Code 60, they put in Michael Doppelmayr. Let's see if I can find them on my timing screen. And that's a sensible thing because, of course, during the Code 60, you really want to use your AM driver time up when they are not being affected by green flag running. So we saw ERA do that with Dwight Merriman. Why can't I find the 81 on my timing screen? It disappeared.
1: It's 8th on the screen. P8? Dwight Merriman.
5: Okay, so the reason why... Oh, that's interesting. The reason why they've Santaloc are that far down is they didn't pit under the last code 60 and then have pitted under green flag conditions, possibly in reaction to the Mercedes, and got Michael Doppelmayr in. Short pit stop, just 3 minutes and 30 seconds, but not only have they not reacted to the code 60, but they then have done a green flag stop and put Doppelmayr in. So that's why they're as far down as they are. And it has rather left a bit of a gap at the top of the field, with Konstantin Dressler having done two short stops under code 60, leading, but probably not with much fuel. And then Tanner Harvey taking up the double eight up to race Porsche. And he's 16 laps into that car's stint. What am I talking about? Tanner Harvey is in the 286, which is second, and they reacted twice under code 60. So it has really jumbled up the field, hasn't it? Tim Heineman, by the way, just come into the pits, and he is not done very much in the fuel, actually. He's gone straight to pit lane. So that has pulled them out of that leading battle as well. So Konstantin Dressler clear at the head of the field. Sara Esser is in the pits for us, and she's down at Sanselot Junior Team.
2: Yes, I am, Stefana Tribaldini. I mean, we saw you tumble down the leaderboard a little bit. Can you tell me what's going on or what's the strategy?
3: Yes, we start with Pierre to do the first stint. It was a very good battle with all the pro driver behind the wheel. Really nice to see. After we have Ernst, the second driver, who took the wheel. And now it's Michael. So the strategy is to try to stay not too far tonight after the first part of the race. And tomorrow to fight more and to come back a bit on the field and to try to win maybe tomorrow. For sure it will be tough, but we do our best, and I'm completely confident with my teammate to do the good job. At least to finish the race with no crash or no big problem, no penalty. And that's it tomorrow to fight to come back.
2: Well, you were sitting third in the championship coming into the weekend. You took a win in Mugello. What are some of the learnings that you've taken through this championship so far, whether it's strategy for the car?
3: Yeah, for sure. On that championship, we have a lot of... it's a very long race. It's every time 12 hours, sometimes 24 hours. So you need to avoid maximum the stupid mistake, the penalty, quite easy. Also to optimize the driving time, to optimize the fuel also. And for sure, when you are in the car, when the pro are in the car, the goal is to push really hard all the lap. Because it's a long race and we need every second. Because on other championships, you have sometimes a safety car and you can come back on the lap. On that championship, it's interesting because all the time you lose on the track, you never come back. So you have to come back only on the track by pushing hard. You have no help from safety car, only code 60, but code 60 is the same for everybody. You cannot gain time. So for sure, it's optimized every time the strategy and the lap time when you are behind the wheel.
2: Well, you've just said the dreaded words, code 60. We've just gone to another code 60 now. I want to ask you about the variations of tracks through the series, the Kreventic European Series. Oh. This is the first time here at the Nürburgring. Tell us about some of the characteristics that are a bit different and how fun it is to, you know, drive the different tracks.
3: For sure, it's always interesting to change the layout. The Nürburgring is a really interesting track. Quite some elevation also, so it's always interesting when you have some different corner, when you can go downhill, uphill. It changes a lot the balance of the car. It's interesting. You have also some really nice corner here. For example, the S Schumacher. It's really fast, really challenging. Sometimes you go at Le Castellet, for example. The Castellet, it's really more flat, quite large and flat. Here on this track, you have some part really wide, like the first corner, and some part really more narrow. So normally on the track, it's quite almost the same wide everywhere on the track. But on that specific track, you can have really different wide. So it's also interesting to play with it and to maximize every time the potential of every corner.
2: Well, thank you so much, Stefan. Just one other thing behind us. If you have a look, you can see the difference in all the different seats that the drivers have. But we'll come back to that a little bit later on. Back to you in the commentary box.
5: Yeah, it's the MM Racing of Mick Murrins, who has made contact with the barrier at turn number 10. That's the reason for the code 60. Lots of cars in pit lane, lots of cars reacting to get fuel. There isn't a queue yet, but it is very, very busy down in the fuel bays. And actually, they've managed to tow the Merriman's car, which is in the 992 category, out of the barrier. It may just be a very light touch and therefore shouldn't be too much of a problem, but you can see how congested the pit area is getting with all of these various cars. And oh, there is our leader. Is there going to be space for the leader to find a place to fuel. Yes, there is. Luckily, just felt like there might not be enough, but he may have just got literally the last fuel space there, the 73. A reminder that you can only get 15% fuel of their allocated allowance under code 60 conditions. So it isn't very much, but it's what they've been surviving on over the last couple of laps, because they reacted to the last code 60, did 15 seconds. Then at the end of the code 60, did another 15%. And they're doing the same thing again under this code 60, and so many people are. So is this going to reset the strategy? No, it's going to make it even more complicated.
4: Is it 15 or 25%?
5: 15 this year.
4: Okay.
5: Rules change over the winter.
4: So it was 25%, it's 15 this year.
5: Yeah, so they put the,
4: okay.
5: The 15...
4: Okay, I want to confirm that you were right.
5: Was for the Middle
4: East.
5: I
4: don't know why, but...
5: Well, no, because this is exactly what I was discussing yesterday. 15 was for the Middle East. Then the regulations for this year came out and said 25, and then they put supplementary regulations out to correct it.
4: Okay.
5: So if you look at the regulations for the championship, it does say 25, but there is a bulletin that has corrected all those things. Era pitting their car. Full service by the looks of things, in terms of tyres anyway. And they head back out onto circuit. Right, so the cars are now mainly out of pit lane by the looks of things, and mainly out of the fuel bay from the right-hand side, because, of course, 15% is quite quick in comparison to the 1 minute and 15 seconds they take to fully refuel the car. But as you can see on the left-hand side, many, many cars have taken advantage over this code 60, including our leader, including second position, and including the Lamborghini that sits in third spot, Snowy. That's something I've completely missed, but Adam Canepa is the fastest driver in that crew.
4: Yes, and I'm intrigued to see this MM Racing entry, the 923 numbered GT3 Cup car, as to whether it is actually damaged or not. Ben, you said it had had contact with the barrier. If it was, it was absolutely light touch.
5: Yeah.
4: It might have felt parked.
5: Exactly.
4: I'm just wondering. I'm not doubting you, Ben. I haven't seen it myself. So on the fact that it's been towed in on its own four wheels, that's fine. The Argyth Racing Mercedes is going to fuel whilst that MM Racing Porsche is towed into the pit lane behind an incident vehicle at the moment, with its lights flashing on the roof, of course. And the camera will get a few eyes on that in a second, where we get to see whether there is any damage to the front of that car, which we can relay to you, those of you that are listening and can't see the pictures. We can relay what the damage might be now. I'm getting an aerial drone shot of it, and I'm not seeing any significant damage at all. He's going to run over the tow rope in a second if he doesn't get on the brakes. Keep that tow rope tight. This is, I'm talking to Mick Moonans in the car. It's been brought out of the fast lane of the pit lane onto the apron, as it were, and be unhooked at its garage, and it'll now be pushed into the right place. Air bottle's been brought out to it, and they'll plug the air jack system in and lift the car up. Driver's still remaining in the car, quite rightly, and then what they'll do is they'll come out with little skates that go under this and pick it up from the air jacks and lift the car completely, and then they can rotate it on its own axis, and it will be returned into the garage to see what's happened. I think that car's actually had something mechanical, which is why it had actually stopped. I'm not convinced it's had any contact with the barriers at all, because we would have had barrier repairs. That said, we've gone back to, obviously, full course green, and the previous code 60 was quite a bit... Oh, there's a little bit of scuffing on the front, so you might well be right, Ben. There's a little bit of scuff marks on the front right, but nothing that doesn't look normal on a race car anyway. So it's been pushed across the pit lane to its refueling blitz from where it was stopped, not rotated into garage. That would suggest that there's not a major problem at the moment. Obviously, they can't have fueled it bringing it in. It will have tyres. There's a close-up from our cameraman now. There's a few little buff marks there, so it has just connected with the barriers.
5: You said it, isn't it?
4: Sorry?
5: It's barely kissed it.
4: Exactly, but you never know what it's done behind, if you've seen with other things. So new tyres going on, that is a matter of course, ready for when it does rejoin the race. But I'm intrigued to know why this car did stop. The car, when I say this car, the one we're talking about is the MM Racing Porsche. for me, 992 to Cup Car, and it is rejoined. So that's an odd one, because it stopped, had a tow back, has come in, had no work done on it, restarted and gone out again.
5: As you say, it didn't go through the fuel area to get more fuel.
4: It's had no work done to it at all.
5: For Sara to work out what's going on. It's a full Belgian team. It's not a team that I've ever come across. And they are all siblings. And MM.
4: So there's a little task for you for Detective Esser. If you'd like to get down to MM Racing and find out why that car stopped on track, had a straight toe back, put tyres on it and has gone out and rejoined, because we're a little bit perplexed as to why it stopped.
5: There's a Tom and there's a Steve.
4: And a Mick.
5: And the Mick was in the car.
4: Yeah. So I bet he's the oldest brother, though, isn't he? Because it's the MM, isn't it?
5: Well, yes.
4: It's my team, because it's named after me.
5: Yeah, he is Mick Merrins. So it's not... If it was MMM, then it could be the three siblings, brothers, cousins. But I reckon it's dad and sons, as my guess. Either way, there's the car. It's a great livery, wonderful livery. And it's back out and running like nothing has ever happened, but it has thrown a cat amongst the pigeons. Have you got any news down there, Sara, from any of the drivers to tell us what's going on with that car?
2: Go and have a chat with the Murins team, but I can tell you it is three brothers. We've spoken to them several times before throughout this series, and it's a team that's basically three brothers and all made up of friends, and they all muck in. But I will pop in and see if I can have a word with one of them and also understand why it is MM, because we haven't actually asked that question before.
5: A lovely drone shot showing the undulations here at the Nürburgring. Look how the circuit plunges downhill on the left-hand side. The very back there is the most southerly point of the circuit, the lowest point of the circuit as well. And then it climbs back up the hill, back towards this camera position now as we have a look at the Lumirank there on the Mulner Motorsport 921, suggesting that car is now leading its class. Where is it? Sixth position overall. My lord, it is leading its class. It is well up, even in the middle of the GT3 pack. So they have either had the dice fall the correct way for them, or have ignored various code 60s. Looking at my strategy computer, it looks as though they ignored that last code 60. So that is how they've managed to do it. They did change drivers. They did refuel in the previous code 60, a short stop, because they had actually previously stopped just a couple of laps before the code 60 came out. So not only were they able to top off the car in the previous code 60, that allowed them to come through this last code 60 without pitting, which is curious, because I would have thought they need to pit quite soon now, but artificially they are up in sixth position. It's really, really hard to read these races when you've got lots of different strategies going on. So, Sara is down at MM Racing. Let's find out what happened to that car in the last code 60.
2: First off, to clarify, Murin's MM, it's because Murin's machinery. But Tom, what just happened?
3: Yeah, my oldest brother Mick, he just had a small incident in the Michael Schumacher S. There was another GT3 car, he was quite quicker, and was lapping my brother. And I think he made a small mistake on the exit with oversteer, and he was just too late. And the car just ended up in the barrier.
2: And you've managed to put it all back together and get it back out on track?
3: Yeah, the car is fine. Just small things, but the team fixed already quite very quickly. So we are back on track, and hopefully the rest of the race goes very well.
2: And tell us more about the team. We've spoken to you at previous races. It's quite a beautiful story. Three brothers and all your friends mucking in. Tell us how it all came about.
3: Yeah, we are three brothers, and the team
6: is only friendship. So we know each other already since we were 4, 5, 6 years old. We were in the same class in school. And we went always to the 24-hour races in Spa and in Zolder. And now, 10 years later, when we were 14, 15, 16, we started as well with go-karting as well. And a little when we get 17, 18, we started to race with BMW. And then it was a little bit too slow for us, and we changed to the Porsche. And yeah, now we are racing in the Belcar series. And since this year, also with the Coventic 24-hour series.
2: Well, it's wonderful to have you here as part of this series. I hope it gets better throughout the race for you, and looking forward to when you jump back in the car.
6: Thank you very much.
2: Thank you.
5: Now, that is an epic accent. That is fully Dutch-Belgian, isn't it? With the
4: full on.
5: With the kind of the rolling of the back of the throat that only the Dutch and the Belgian Flemish can do.
4: I say Flemish, isn't it? Yeah, it's a Flemish bit, yeah. Literally Flemish.
5: There we go, there's one for the clips.
4: Exactly.
5: So Mick Moran back out on circuit, all good, down in 23rd position. Actually didn't lose a mammoth amount of time, probably 2 or 3 laps in total, but because everybody else was running at code 60 speeds, that kind of saved their blushes. And that's an interesting thing, Snowy. Here's one for you. That car was recovered back to the pits under code 60 conditions, right? Mm-hmm. So everybody else is doing 5 minutes a lap, and he was able to be recovered at a very similar pace to the cars going, because the tow truck's going to run at 60 kilometres an hour, or there and thereabouts, maybe even faster. The Mercedes we saw from Get Speed limped its way all the way around the circuit from turn one all the way around without being recovered back to the pits. And without under code 60 regulations. So everyone else is doing green flag speeds whilst it's doing code 60 speeds. Had they parked the Mercedes up, race control would have had to throw code 60.
4: Mm-hmm.
5: Yes, they might have lost a lap because there had been a reaction time, but by the time then that car is recovered back to the pits under code 60 conditions, he might not have lost as much time as he did limping the car all the way around under green flag conditions.
4: It's a good point. We need to break it down as to the 8 laps lost, what was the percentage of time coming back to the pits and time being repaired in the pits? It'd be an interesting metric to work out. Takers, anyone?
5: Not me.
4: We have people for that, don't we? Somebody will do it. You know somebody somewhere will do it. But it's an interesting point you make.
5: Because they actually haven't lost too much time on from MM Racing. Now, who are we expecting into the pits? Because I reckon most of our field went and got a 2-minute stop under the last code 60. As I said, apart from our leading 992 category cars, so the 921 and the 928 both ignored that last code 60. Viper Nisa, by the way, also did. Dominic Ang down in 16th position. And of course, that doesn't give us the full picture, but it does give us an idea of where everyone else is fuel-wise. And it gives us an idea of how representative the order is on the left-hand side versus reality. And it does look as though Jörg Dreiso in the 73 does have about a minute and a half advantage over 286. With Tanner Harvey aboard that car right now. So one Get Speed gone, but another one getting more speed and bringing himself up into the mix. The Lamborghini that was definitely nowhere near the head of the field at the start, now up in third position. And then up to race using their gentleman driver now at this point of the race, taking Tim Heinen out of that car. And they sit in fourth position. But they are 2.5 minutes back off the lead. So that's a lap and a bit. And we always talked about make sure you're on the lead lap at the resumption of the race tomorrow, because there is some time to be lost and gained in the Parc Fermé conditions between this first part and the second part of the race. Yes, you can refuel and make sure you're stocked up and ready to go for Sunday. But ultimately, if you're just in front of the leader of the race, when we go into the end of this part, you are going to gain back almost the whole lap. because we are effectively it's the only time we're putting it into safety car conditions, the only time we can. That was the Get Speed car being pushed off into the gravel there. I thought he was heading off towards our camera at that point, but managed to save it and going three wide with the Jutta Racing Audi and the Malaysian Mercedes. Still hasn't cleared both of them either. So the car is second position. And Tanner Harvey having hard work of it. Who's in the Jutta car? Because that's obviously down in 13th position. Andreas Latour. Let's have a look again, Snowy.
4: Just run. It's the white Mercedes just runs a little bit wide there and gets itself on just over the white line. Then just pulls itself on to go because it's dry as anything moment, so it soon kicks up dust and it's not even into the gravel. It's just dry grass and dirt. But it's suboptimal contact point with the tyre anymore, and all of a sudden that can suddenly develop something a lot bigger. So they're looking to get away with that.
5: Somebody did that earlier on, didn't they? It was when you had just gone to lunch. They tried to brake on that part of the circuit and got a proper swapper on.

0: Tanner Harvey the opportunity to get past. Behind them, one of the Seb Lejeu Racing 992 cars. They both have very similar liveries. So again, just behind the graphics there, is it the 910? I think it might be the 910, which has got Enzo Juliet, in fact, in 15th position.
1: Tanner Harvey having a battle with the Utah Audi there, but that's they're not in the same part of the lap, are they?
0: And interestingly, Enzo Juliet is actually part of that battle.
1: Yeah.
0: You know, a different category of car. He is still fighting. Oh, God, they contact this
1: there
0: time.
1: There was a bit, yes.
0: Blimey. Andreas Latour has been hard to get past. And now you're Enzo Juliet and you've got a car that is as fast on a straight line, but not as fast through the corners, and desperately trying to get past. Halfway through this first part of the 12 hours of Nürburgring, and it's Proton competition that has a lead of a minute and a half over the Get Speed team JR286. ARC Bratislava find themselves in a lofty third position in their Lamborghini, the old Slovakian entry, with up to race in fourth. And then the Aston Martin in fifth position right now. It is rather topsy-turvy because Mulder Motorsport find themselves all the way up in sixth position ahead of Era Motorsport as they get through their AM driver rating. Hoffer making their way up through the field, just 9 seconds back from Era right now. And the second of the 992s in ninth position, HRT, the two headline acts in 992 this year. Continental Racing by Simpson Motorsport in 10th position, then the Red Camels Jordan in 11th, ahead of Ajit Red Ant Racing, the 93 car, who has a good advantage over the Malaysian Mercedes. And then a healthy battle that's been going on between Latour and Dominic Ang, with the 910 of Seb Lejeu Racing, Enzo Juliet aboard that car right now, also part of the fun. 4 second gap down to the Chazelle, then the second Seb Lejeu car in 17th position with 904 Mulner Motorsport in 18th. Then you find Santaloc getting through their driver time down in 19th position, 20th position for RPM. Pellin making their way up through the field in 21st, Van Berlo in 22nd, MM Racing in 23rd, and then the GT4 Bonk Motorsport BMW in 24th position. Then we look at the TCE category cars, with the Ligier leading in TCE, TCX. A delayed Get Speed with Praktik Charlie aboard after an accident. The rest of the TCE field, and then one retirement, the Haas RT BMW, I'm afraid, shunted at Schumacher S's and is out. And here are the highlights of the first 3 hours then. A packed grid of fans enjoying themselves under blue skies and sunny conditions here for the very first Michelin 12 hours of Nürburgring. Lights out with the pro drivers aboard the cars. It was a spectacular first hour of racing, with Mikael Grenier in the Mercedes leading the field away, but challenged by Joel Sturm, by Pierre Kaffer, and by Tim Heineman. Those were the class of the field in that first hour, and there really wasn't very much separating them. Further back, though, further battles. Martin Rump gave us this scary moment through the fast chicane. And then we also had a good battle with the Mercedes and the Era Motorsport Ferrari. That was the Mercedes from Malaysia having an error going into turn number 7. And the first round of pit stops, Joel Sturm pushing very, very hard into the fuel bay. Then new drivers in cars, and lots of drama until our first code 60, a crunched BMW in the Schumacher S's. When we went back to green flag racing, the Get Speed Mercedes lost control and damaged

0: front right corner. It's back out on circuit now. There's punctures, there was battles, and a couple of other dramas. And it really has shaken up the field, whether it be strategy or code 60s, as we go into the second half. The second half of part one, because, of course, 6 hours today and then the second 6 hours tomorrow. And the main focus for all of our teams is to make sure you're on the lead lap coming into the end of today. That might be an interesting one, because for the moment we only really have two cars on the lead lap. Jörg Dreiso and Tanner Harvey separated by a minute and a half. Then Adam Knoppa in the Lamborghini is just, I think, one lap, actually, just ahead, actually. So he is still on the lead lap, but only just. Three cars on the lead lap with up to racing in fourth. There is Jörg Dreiso. And, of course, Jörg being their Am Spirit driver, but holding a... Yes, losing time to Tanner Harvey in second position, but still holding such a healthy advantage as the era of Dwight Merriman goes down the inside, tries to make a move, but runs a little bit deep into turn number one and is not managed to make that one stick. Merriman is seventh position, so that's two laps down. So that's a battle for era staying, well, at the moment, two laps back, but trying to get one of those laps back. And just the way that it's all panned out, big dust cloud. Is that somebody in the gravel, or maybe the Malaysian Mercedes has just visited the gravel trap? But what I'd like to see is where the Lamborghini is in relation to that leading Porsche. I think it is just ahead still, but it can't be very far ahead. Here is the Malaysian Mercedes Viper Nisa just being rather overly greedy. Oh, yeah, overly greedy with the curb. Wheel over the inside of the curb. That spat him sideways, and he was very lucky not to have a major accident. Amazing how many people are having that kind of a swapper up at the the Michael Schumacher S's, Snowy. It's not something I'm usually sort of seeing, but obviously with these tyres and the speeds that we're running today, it is on the edge of adhesion.
1: So you were looking for the distance, the gap between the Lamborghini, were you not, which is 44, on which other car, Ben?
0: The leader. So is he on the lead lap or not? I think the answer is yes, he's on the lead lap, but
1: yeah,
0: almost a lap down.
1: You're absolutely right, because it is the Lamborghini's in the Mercedes arena now, and the Porsche's just across the line and coming up to turn one. So it is effectively half the Mercedes arena, a lap down.
0: Yeah.
1: Short of being a lap down, sorry.
0: Just three cars on the lead lap. As I say, what happens when you go for lunch? Dominic Ang there, moving up ahead of Ajit Kumar for 12th position. And that will be the last we see of Ang making up positions for a while, because he's got a half a minute disadvantage to Luke Broekers, who is in the Red Camel's Jordan car, which is its third position, the 909 machine. And surely we are owed a pit stop from Mulner Motorsports shortly. 24 laps into their stint. Now, the great thing is, at the start of the race, we had clean green running all the way through. That car was able to do 35 laps on their opening stint. Now, one would assume that's with full tank. We know that some cars stopped a little bit early in the GT category. But I was also surprised to see that 992s and GT3s didn't pit remarkably different strategies. I know I've been away for a while, but you always used to be that 992 would go a lot longer than the GTs, and the GTs would be able to only just about do an hour, but the GT's going well over an hour here at the Nürburgring. Dominic Ang struggling with the rear end of that car. Of course, a lot of them won't have done a full service at the last round of pit stops. They may have just done a splash and dash, particularly when you consider they were under code 60 conditions, but hard to know as Drysau gets on the flashes. Now, regulations at Le Mans say you're only allowed to press that button once, and it's only allowed to strobe a certain amount of time before then there's a cutoff that doesn't allow it to flash again, to stop what the likes of when Audi developed their LED light system, just basically leaning on it the whole time, and you spend 9/10 of the lap just flashing at cars. Now you can only do it once for like 10 flashes every 30 seconds or something like that. But Drysau has obviously got a repeater button on his.
1: We had an evil one on our GT1 car 25 years ago for 24-hour races, especially like Spa. The car had a single big headlamp each side right at the front in a nacelle. For all the races we ran, which were three-hour races, but for the Spa 24-hour, we replaced that with a triple unit, so it was two above, one below, and it used to be to call it the strafe button, like it was like a machine gun on an aeroplane, and it basically went round in a figure of eight, going round to lighting all the LED lights up, so literally it flashed around, and you could let slower cars know you were coming through at a far higher intensity than just a simple flash of the lights, and that was quite early technology then, and the car was, of course, a few years old by then, but it was great fun. It was always a great feeling just hitting this strafe button, these lights going like machine guns. It's the kid in me. It was great fun.
0: No need for the headlights here. The many of our races, of course, going into the night, but full day running for both parts of this 12-hour race. Of course, we'll go to Barcelona for the full 24-hour. And we used to have the Portimao 24 hours in Europe, but now the only European 24-hour race, the rest 12 hours. Of course, we've got a six-hour in Middle East, as well as a 12-hour at the Yas Marina circuit for the Middle Eastern Championship, which bookends the 24 hours of Dubai. Here's Vasily Vledekin in the Continental Racing by Simpson Motorsport Audi. Up to seventh position then. Not sure if... Did we get to the bottom of why they were dropped to the bottom of the grid? Because I'm pretty sure they had an issue in scrutineering.
1: Which car was this? The...
0: This one. 69.
1: No, I'm not sure of that one.
0: No one. The questions have not been asked. I did see that Alex Acker was not...
1: In which case it can't have been answered.
0: Well, no. No, this is true. Yeah. When we left the media centre last night, it was in lots of pieces in Parc Fermé, which is unusual. But they had the floor off, and they were looking at something underneath the car. And then this morning, it drops to the very bottom of the grid. It's interesting to see, isn't it, when you're watching the pro cars with pro drivers in them versus the body language of an AM driver. For a seasoned professional like yourself, Snowy, you can tell effectively what driver's in the car just by the way that it's leaning into the corners, by the way it's attacking the brakes.
1: Kind of carry the car, don't they? It has a physicality to it that's suddenly evident when it's been hustled, shall we say. And of course, depending on your level of expertise, then that hustling can increase a level of jeopardy if you run a little bit wide and what you think is really good. It depends how much you've got left in the talent box. That's always the danger. I remember being told many, many, many years ago when I was on a flight back from testing somewhere and had gone reasonably quickly in a car or sufficient pace, and the number one, or the engineer on the sitting next to me on the plane, once we'd settled down and got a cup of coffee kind of thing, asked me what percentage of my brain did I think I used to drive the car at that pace. And being young and whatever, I was like, I wanted to sort of convey that I was fully committed, yeah? And I said, oh, good, yeah, 95%. I said, yeah, I'm fully committed. And he just looked at me and went, well, you're no use to me then. And it was a real stark realization moment, a light bulb of his point was, I don't want you using 95% of your brain capacity to drive the car at pace. It needs to be second nature. You need to be doing 65%, so therefore you've got 35% at least spare to understand and interpret radio messages, strategy, adapt, do things, as in you don't, that should be absolutely second nature, driving the car quickly. It shouldn't be anywhere near that extreme. So that's what AM drivers do. It's like, oh, okay, I'll back in my box then. But you learn. Yeah, I didn't get any quicker, of course, and I think it took 99% some of the times.
0: How are we getting on with penalties? We've had a few penalties out there, but at the moment it looks as though a lot have been issued and not many have been served, because the penalty box actually is right opposite where we sit. And you see, the thing is, trying to read and trying to commentate at the same time is not easy. The 44, the Lamborghini in third place, has been given a... Okay, warning, you see, getting excited by something, not reading the full sentence, and then it's okay for the moment, but they are now on their third offence of track limit infringement, so three more and they'll start getting 10-second penalties. We were looking actually earlier on at the 69 Continental Simpson Racing, and that car has a couple of penalties to its name, overtaking under a yellow flag and not respecting refuelling regulations, so that's got 40 seconds that it owes us. Car 65 as well, which is the Malaysian car, that's not respected the speed limit of 60 kilometres an hour at the end of the countdown, so that's got 30 seconds. Lots of penalties actually, including out of our window, the 101, which comes in and serves a 30-second penalty, again, for not respecting the speed of 60 kilometres an hour at the end of the countdown. So is that that suggests to me that they are reacting early to the end of a code 60.
1: Yeah, exactly. Countdown being exactly that. So just gone a little bit early.
0: Oh, they've got two of them.
1: Ah.
0: So there'll be a minute parts up there. And, of course, that TCR car may not have a pit lane. Well, will it have a pit lane speed limiter?
1: I would have thought so. Yeah. Highly unlikely it didn't.
0: But will it have a dial that you can change the speed limit to? Because of GT3 cars, you have a 60, a 40, an 80, whatever. But like here, for instance, you need a 40, a 60, and a 20.
1: Yes.
0: So yeah. You need to have different settings and know that you're setting the right one, and then have a button for the on and off. And it just sounds to me as though maybe either it's ill discipline in the cockpit or it's not as very simple process in a car that's been sort of modified to these regulations.
1: A little amusing story for you here, Ben, which you'll love at my own expense. I mentioned earlier about doing some current GT4 testing in Aston Martin, apparently on screen at the right time, and I was out testing one last year, early last year at Donington, with a very professional young driver called Tom Canning, who does Valkyrie stuff with Aston Martin on that program and a lot of their work, and under auspices of Darren Turner, and Darren was on site as well. And I went out at one point out of the pit lane, and speed limiters used to be, in my day, used to be hold the speed limiter, now it's turn it on, turn it off. So in my day, I'm going back in time, you used to hold the button, you drive away, hold it, and then as you went over the line, you released it and the car went up to speed.
0: Fair.
1: Now you turn it on, so you come in, it can't go anymore, so you can't overspeed in the button, you can't slip your button off, your thumb off the button in the pit lane, but you must remember precisely and be disciplined about it when you go to the pit lane to press the button again and turn the system off. So I've gone round down Donington at one point, I've obviously got a handful, a bit of luck, and all of a sudden the car won't go, and I think it's broken, I think there's something happened, it just won't go. I've gone down through the gears, I checked the limiter isn't on and whatever and so I'm looking frantically at the dash, and the dash to me is like a kaleidoscope. There's so much information. I'm old, all pretty colours, look at all this, and it all comes with me on the train, there's cameras inside and whatever. So I've explained that something's not working, they said right, box. And I've come in, and Tom Canning just opened the door and leant in and pressed one single yellow button on the steering wheel that just says FCY on it. full course yellow, which holds the car at 80k. I'd obviously just knocked it with my thumb, and it's for that exactly what you're saying, those different speeds. And I was like, I didn't even know you had a full course yellow button. And he just went, yeah, you'll find it'll go quicker now, mate. I'm like, yeah, all right. That's the dangers of putting old people in racing cars. I'll just leave it at that, shall we?
0: It does remind me of technology and my dad, you know. Yeah. What does this phone do? Oh, it's got the internet, has it? Oh, that would be very exciting. Then the GetSpeed Mercedes back out on circuit. They did a really good job, GetSpeed, of getting that front end serviced and back out. Lots of cosmetic damage, but actually underneath a quick-ish fix. They are obviously well down. And they will start rising up through the field as they take away positions from the 992 category cars. They're 24th at the moment, so they've already deposed a couple of TCE, or all of the TCE category, actually. And then they'll start chopping away at the 992s. The first one would be the MM Racing that also was delayed. That's four laps back off the rest of the 992 field.
1: The number 44 ARC Bratislava Lamborghini Huracan, being paddled by Adam Knoppa, is just finding its way around the Krone Racing Porsche. And as I say that, it's just got the job done down at the hairpin at the bottom of the Grand Prix circuit. GetSpeed Team PCX car running in 14th position now in class, 24th overall, with its somewhat wounded Cyclops front, with its new front on it, but headlamp still missing, etc. That's making his way. Patrick Charlet at the wheel of that, getting his drive time in very wisely, as they did during the bit of the safety car. That safety car, so we don't have safety cars. Code 60, I should know better. We do not have safety cars in this series.
0: Number one point on the bullet point list.
1: Yeah, all right.
0: Championship leaders, these are. GetSpeed.
1: You hear a high-pitched squeal, and it's me attacking Ben in the commentary box.
0: That would not be wise with 2.5 hours still remaining.
1: I can cope, it's fine.
0: Points are going to matter to GetSpeed. You know, yes, they've lost, well, it's 7 or 8 laps with that repair, but they really still need to be able to get as maximum as they can, because they lead the championship by 6 points over Hofer. It is the Nürburgring round, which is round 4. Now, Barcelona, you get double points because it's a 24-hour rather than a 12, so they're always slightly skews, but Santaloc junior team are only 6 points away as well. Now, they are well down at the moment, getting their gentleman driver lap time, and Michael Doppelmayr in 20th position. But you never know what's going to happen ahead of you. Did someone say there might be rain tomorrow as well?
1: Most definitely. I will check my forecast, but it is supposed to rain quite heavily tomorrow, as far as I recall. Yes, indeed, we have 85% chance of precipitation.
0: No way.
1: Starts overnight, basically 50% overnight, increasing to 60% in the morning between 5 and 8. By the time we get to race start, it has reduced to about 40%, but that is continuing through and increasing to 50% by 5 and 6 o'clock for race end.
0: Gosh. So soggy surface all tomorrow.
1: Well, that will sort out the men from the boys, won't it, as they say?
0: Yeah, absolutely. I wonder if that changes things with regards to the strategy and what you would do pre-park Fermé conditions, whether you don't come in because you don't want to service the car because you know you're going to have a chance to service the car and put new tyres on if the weather conditions change. Of course, track conditions right now, and track is not declared wet, so you would not be able to put a set of wet tyres on until they so, and they won't do that until tomorrow morning.
1: No, precisely so, but I obviously, for a safety reason, if it's torrential rain in the morning, and if you've had a heavy rain overnight and the track is soaking wet, it would be ridiculous to send the cars out on slicks. I'm not quite sure. I'll ask Peter Fry, actually, of Creventic, or look into the bulletins and regulations as to whether what the rules are. Do you consider that it is a 12-hour race, and if it suddenly started to rain and you were out on slicks and you therefore must pit four wets, i.e. do you start the race as you finished in Parc Fermé the following day, even though the track's wet, Or is there a safety aspect of sending the cars out on dry tyre slicks on a wet track? Is there too much risk?
0: I mean, surely it's going to be... you're going to be allowed to change tyres under Parc Fermé conditions, I would have thought. Will be a very interesting second half of the race, though, if we get that wet conditions, because they've not had any wet running at all this week.
1: No.
0: Brand new circuit to the majority, or not the majority, brand new circuit to Kvyatkovic. Actually, it's a minority who will have not experienced the circuit in wet conditions.
1: Say Mula will know the circuit.
0: Yeah.
1: People like that. There's teams here that have done an awful lot of track time on all sorts of conditions here. But it's something to decide for tomorrow. We'll check up on that and come back to you.
0: Another reason also to get your gentleman drivers out of the way, let's say, if the conditions become more difficult.
1: Yeah.
0: The gap in performance between a pro and an am in wet conditions versus dry conditions, quite different. Yes, we are seeing a field spread of maybe 10 seconds in GT3 right now, but that could be 20 seconds. The confidence is so important in wet conditions and actually working the car. You know, tiptoeing around in a GT3 car is not going to help anything. You're not going to get the temperature in the tyres, therefore you're not going to get the grip. You can't get the speed, so you can't get the grip. It's like that, I'm sure everyone's seen the Top Gear where Richard Hammond jumps in a Formula One car on the Stowe circuit of Silverstone and tries to drive it slow. You can't drive these cars slowly, particularly in wet conditions.
1: No, that's not their operating window. They're not meant to do that. And you're quite right, as let's take an AM driver, a gentleman driver, who's being careful and protecting the asset and trying to do the right thing for the team. But unfortunately, that's not what you need, because it's too slow. It doesn't work. Its rev range isn't right. Its suspension isn't working properly. The tyre isn't getting up to heat. So in actual fact, by being careful with it, you're making it worse. You're actually creating a worse situation, which sounds a little bit backward, but they have such a small operating window of these cars of where they have to be, and that's where the pros get the maximum out of them, whether it be suspension, tyres, engine temps, all that kind of stuff. But certainly the tyres, how much you can and cannot use them, how much you can lean them and how soon. And you often hear people you're talking about sort of some of the Formula One drivers like Hamilton and stuff, is often referred to as the tyre whisperer, in terms of they understand what the tyres are doing underneath them in those cars. Obviously, that they can see the front on an open wheel car. But it's getting that, understanding that fit and translating it, and be able to use that information and do something with it is the primary part, not just understanding it. And there are certain people that just won't get that, largely because they're not factory works drivers and haven't had the constant seat time.
0: Great to have Claudia Hertgen with us this weekend, possibly best known in the world of GT racing for winning the Dubai 24 Hours and second at the Spa 24 Hours. Bit of a master of BMW and a long-term driver for BMW, so in the GT4 car with her son driving in that car as well. Elia Weiss, haven't seen him yet. Remarkably, unless my research is incorrect, they are both FIA silvers for two very different reasons, because obviously Elia being a silver driver for being under 30 and being in the single seaters, he's done and about 30 odd years difference between the two of them, but great to have them racing here as part of that GT4 squad for Bonk.
1: Ever on point, I've got a non-verbal update from our pit reporter Carla Velti. I'm not going live to her. She has picked up on what we've just been saying and just checked out those rules and confirmed that if it's wet tomorrow, it has to be declared a wet race.
0: Yes.
1: Then you can do it, and you have to start as you did on Parc Fermé rules.
0: So are you saying that they will have to restart with slicks until and then race control will say it's a...
1: So the quote is, only when race control declares it wet, race control, then the team has a choice what to do. When not, if it's not declared a wet race, as you said in the first place, Ben, then they have to start with the tyres they finished.
0: Okay.
1: Thank you, Carla, for that. Absolutely clear. I just didn't explain your explanation clearly enough to Ben. Or he didn't interpret it well enough.
0: One or the other.
1: Exactly. One or the other, yeah. I was waiting for Ben to do the teenage thing. Yeah, whatever. Whatever, basically.
0: Sort of feels like
1: yeah, whatever, right. Grandad.
0: Yeah. Feels like
1: I know either way, I'm in the wrong, and I'm being told off here.
0: No.
1: I'll get back in my corner over there, shall I?
0: It's more sort of the brain capacity is shrinking.
1: It's my age, mate. I can't help it, all right? Don't pick on me.
0: Not you.
1: Sorry, don't refer to me again.
0: Too many words have come out of my mouth today. We are in this position of the race, though, where it's really hard to know what's going on. We are sort of awaiting a green flag pit stop, which actually are coming in now. We've got Conrad Leveaux and Dwight Merriman in the fueling area. They've come in at the same time. They were 14th and 15th when they did so. And so we are going to get another round of pit stops, which will, green flag pit stops, reset things more clearly than code 60 pit stops. On board with Nicholas Jonsson in the Crone Racing yellow and blue 992 machine. Have we seen Tracy Crone in that car yet?
1: I don't think so. That may not be accurate. And, of course, if anything I say is usually the opposite of what's happening on track. So he probably has done. You've got your driver stint screen up there.
0: I wish it was more accurate, though. I wish it actually told the truth. So, Nicholas Jonsson, here we go. Nicholas Jonsson, yes, we have seen Tracy. So Jonsson started, did a full stint of 35 laps. Tracy got in the car, did a code 60 stop, and did about 35 laps as well, eventually, but had a pit stop in between. And they backed in Nicholas Jonsson. So they're keeping Hamprecht dry for tomorrow. And presumably they'll go back to Tracy, and then that again will be Tracy done. I imagine, much like in GT3, this car.
1: Now we've got. Is that Ooh. The? That is the.
0: That's the 88. That's
1: 88
0: the up to race.
1: That's just now. That's just been off and rejoined. It's back up to speed again. That's Kiri Kreshko in the up to race car. That's fourth overall at the moment.
0: Yeah. How much time is he going to lose? Has been doing 2 minute laps over the last couple of laps. They've all been closing in on York Drive. So, by the way, who's just come into the pits? So, our leader in the pits, and Oleski getting back up to speed again and looking quite aggressive at it. But he will have lost some time there. Not going to lose a huge amount of time to the Aston Martin behind, but it was half a minute. Also, that was a big drama for
1: yes.
0: up to race. Still didn't lose a position, such as the gaps between our cars, but all that hard work gone away in an instant.
1: Yeah, 25% slower. Just straight, yeah. straight off, if we look at it that way.
0: Still the leading full-fat GT3 car, with their main competitor being Pennin Racing down in 18th spot, such was the performance of Tim Heinen at the start of the race. But now, full... Mulner
1: having a major. That's just was caught at the end of that. That's coming back round again.
0: And that's on the first lap out of the pits. That is Jordan Bednarski. And he was reporting after qualifying that he was ill and feeling a bit rough. And
1: so
0: I reckon...
1: At end of the lap, so he's coming into the pits, return that straight into the pits.
0: Yes, but he's just come out.
1: Yes, yeah, no, absolutely.
0: So that means he's either got an error, damage... or something's just broken on that car. Let's have a look at the replay. It goes in back into the fuel area. So Aston Martin looking to come up the inside of him. Not a great place to do it. Is there contact?
1: Contact, 100%.
0: Yes, there is. That was rather naughty from the Aston Martin, which was Pablo Muguera. I don't know why you come into the pits, though.
1: I guess, to assess any damage, because it's cut between, nearly cut across another Porsche coming into there to do that. You say naughty, we need to see it from a different angle for the Aston, there might be some damage there. I'm not defending the Aston, not because it's an Aston either, but it's a long shot. When, as ever, you need to see different angles of this to see what happened, because it might have been full short, you might have had the track taken off him. It could well indeed be Pablo Guerra's fault, I don't know, but we haven't seen different angles yet.
0: It's just not a place conventionally where you want to stick your nose in, because there's not much of a braking zone, right?
1: Agreed.
0: There's also been an incident involving car 90 and 904. Let's have a look. So, right on the rear axle. And he tried to get out of it because he hit the sausage curve. So I'd be concerned by the Aston Martin there, whether there's a bit of damage to that car. So, that car... It's weird, because I'm sure he's just been in the pits. He had a big zero next to his name, which means out. But he's now back in the fuel area and getting a mammoth amount of fuel. So I reckon, yes, he just had just done a four-minute stop, and yet there was still plenty of space in the tank to be able to put even more fuel in. I think Sarah said that she was down at Mawler Motorsport. The car's coming towards you, Sarah. What do you know?
2: Sorry, Ben, I have lost the driver now. He was going to give me an update. It just took a little bit long to come down, so I don't have it. But the car's just come in. I can let you know once they've changed the tyres. They've done a driver change as well. This is the 904. There are two cars for Mulner.

0: Yeah, good point. It is not the 9-1-2 that leads. That's the confusion, because the 9-1-2 is just pitted. But it is the other car, which we haven't really seen too much of. Roland Sutcher is aboard that machine. And did he owe us, therefore, a pit stop? Maybe he did. Pay more attention to your Mulner cars. It's a shortish stop. It's a shortest stint for Roland as down the inside goes. Whoa, Continental Racing Simpson Motorsport very late on the brakes, managing to clear the Aston Martin. It is actually four position, so that is now up to fourth spot, would you believe? Amazing how things change, because that car was right in the middle of the 992 pack at the start, and Vladigan has done a really, really strong stint. A nice dive bomb on Biguela and puts them up to fourth spot. So don't panic, Mulner Motorsport fans. The 921 is still out on circuits, and having just had that service, they have dropped down to fourth position in 992, having had that service, but we would expect to see the remaining 992 cars coming in as well, depending on what sort of fuel situation they are in at any given moment. Here is the not the leading 992. Jonathan Kearney bringing in the HRT performance from third position, and he's jumping out. Luke Boykins is in the leading 992 car, and I imagine Paul Truswell's done his usual thing, the strategist there, and just basically ignored all the code 60s. Actually, they did come into the pits during both of the last code 60s, so I tell a lie. They've done short-ish stints. Last time they got Fabian Dance out and put Luke Boykins in. Luke's done 25 laps, so can go another 10 if he wants.
1: Interesting. So you said a moment ago, Ben, and I'm just, Mulner car just running a little bit wide there, kicking up the dust, which also, as it drops down onto the curb, on the outer curb, they'll just catch the under tray and chassis, can do a little bit of damage. So I hope that hasn't gone too far over the curb. But I'm just ruminating, Ben, on your point and how it might actually work. Of the strategy, as you say, two hours, 20 minutes to go.
0: Wah!
1: Yeah, that's just a little replay of that, the Porsche Mulner car just going all the way over the curve, the 904 entry. That, as I said, it's once it goes so far over, it actually bellies the car, which can do quite a bit of significant damage to under trays, splitters, diffusers, fences on the diffusers, which are the vertical parts that split the air as it goes out of the diffusers, literally diffuse the air. And I did love your term the other day. It was Simon that said about a rear diffuser.
0: I know.
1: Yeah, it's one of my favourites, that.
0: It's an easy one, like a front
1: splitter. Yeah, rear tail lights.
0: Yeah.
1: We all did. It wasn't you. We all do it.
0: Front nose.
1: So Patrick Chollet brings the 14th placed in class, 24th position overall, Get Speed PCX Mercedes into the refuel area. And I suspect that will be most of his drive time done now, or certainly a lot of it for today. But just going back to the point I was just making there, Ben, probably just come to that get-speed car. This is an interesting phase of the race. We're just over 2 hours, 2 hours, 20 minutes to go. Of what do the teams, where do they want to start the race tomorrow, given that it's going to pretend the forecast is currently to rain? So it's a whole different thing. So do you take advantage of it now?
0: Absolutely, make sure that your AM drivers are in the swimming pool tomorrow. And I don't mean on track. I mean chilling out, watching the race, having a nice time, because you just don't want to risk. We don't know what those rain conditions can be. We're at the Nürburgring, remember. It could be awful, torrential. And so don't risk having any drive time left. If you can, get your least experienced drivers out the way, park them up, and use your more experienced drivers to deal with the tricky conditions. That's what I'd be doing.
1: I agree. So our race leader is currently the other Get Speed car. We just mentioned the PCX version, which is some eight laps down at the moment. Of course, it's in the pit, so that's kind of irrelevant. It's in fuel, sorry, at the pit, so it's Patrick Charlet. But the leading car is driven by Tanner Harvey in the 286 entered Get Speed Team JR 286. Mercedes right at the front, and the top seven places are currently held by GT3 cars. The leading 992 car is in eighth place overall. Luke Broekers at the wheel of the Red Camel Jordans entry. And we have three more GT3 cars, then back to our GT992s. GT4 is the only car. There's Claudia Hörken in the half racing by Bonk Motorsport BMW M4, still circulating around. Quite happily there, not a problem, in 25th overall. And then we've got the four TCE stroke TCX cars right behind that. And one GTX at the back, the Ligier, at the very bottom there in 30th position.
0: What are we going to see here? This was a couple of laps ago, I think. Yeah, that is the 88 spin. Oh, that's another
1: one. That just happened, yeah.
0: That wasn't a couple of minutes ago, because that isn't going to cost you half a minute. So Oleschki is having quite an adventure out on circuit there. He's going to be an interesting one.
1: Does that suggest a potential problem with the car? That's twice he's spun that now.
0: I doubt it. Maybe. Did we see the first one? We didn't see the first one, did we? That just looked like he just tightened up on the exit. I mean, I know you're the driver expert, not me, but it just looks as though he was trying to avoid the curb. And by avoiding the curb...
1: I think experts are big oversell,
0: but... Well, I know, but... I was being
1: thanks,
0: generous.
1: Love. Yeah. Yeah, appreciate it.
0: Sometime racing driver.
1: Yeah, well, in the dark mist of time, as we often say.
0: Sometime racing driver too.
1: Yeah. I shall be racing in 3 weeks, but...
0: But
1: in things that have ridiculous, like no tyres, no brakes, and you think I mean no brakes, I mean I am not convinced yet after five seasons in that car that the pedal is actually connected to anything, the brake pedal. That's historic car racing for me. Nothing wrong with the car, and I must on that note just say a big thank you to David Reed for letting me drive his wonderful 1952 Aston Martin DB2 at the Silverstone BRDC Classic coming up in 3 weeks. And there is nothing wrong with the car. It's just historic racing is so, so different.
0: Ajit Kumar losing ninth position there to Andres Latour. So we saw this car in a bit of strife earlier on, not that one, but the Audi. And it seems as though it's now settled down. And Andres, the Australian flagged racer, the Lithuanian team, has now been able to get it down as a pit stop for Hofer Racing. Is underway. Oh gosh, looked as though there was a flat spot on the front right corner of the Mercedes. Don't know whether that was just a trick of the light or whatever, but they head back out onto circuits. And there is Andres Latour. As we now switch our attention to the 992 battle, just trying to see where these two are. That's not really a battle, is it? That's Igor Sorokin, and he's in a Seb Lejeune sandwich, but there are no Seb Lejeunes around him, so. Got actual Seb Lejeune in front of him and the second car of Enzo Juliet behind him in 17th position. That car, of course, sometime leader in 992 in the hands of James Keller at the very beginning. But now things have changed. Marcel van Berlo in 8th in class, 20th position overall. And on track ahead of our leaders, because Luke Broekers in the Red Camels Jordan machine is still the leader on the class. We've seen Rick in that car. We've seen Fabian Dance in that car. We haven't seen Evo yet, which is an interesting one, because when it comes to strategy, I would be, as we've mentioned earlier, putting in our AM drivers as much as possible. I mean, Evo, obviously, actually, I think the most experienced person in Kreventic racing. He has competed in the most Kreventic races out of everybody. Not a surprise, I suppose, but he hasn't done every one. If you remember last year, for a while, he had damaged his neck. So he missed a couple of races and let his sons do the hard work. And here's Manuel Lauch in fifth position after that race service. 36 seconds back off the Aston Martin. I must say, I know that I took an hour off there and thereabouts, but I have absolutely no idea where anybody actually is. Of course, we saw Manuel Lauch leading by a good minute and a half. Now he's done a full green flag pit stop. He's down in fifth position. Should he be actually our leader, or is he actually in fifth position? The second place car was the Get Speed team JR286. They're now in the pits. Oh, was that a mistake from our leader, Adam Konopka, in the Lamborghini? Talking about who should be where, we pick him up having not lost a lot of time. Let's have a look. So choosing to come into pit lane, and has he outbraked himself?
1: Do you know, I think he has. I think you're absolutely spot on, Ben, because that's a deliberate decision to come into the pitch. You wouldn't take that line, and then it's quite a tight curve right into the pits there, and it just looks like he hasn't made that turn. Let's hope it's not desperate on fuel that could get another lap in before he has to pit that Lamborghini. But that's a very odd one, to go into the pits and then decide to go back out again. But it's the nature of the track there. It curves to the right, and he's gone straight on and rejoined. I think he realised he couldn't make it, therefore didn't want to hit the end of the barrier. I guess the answer will be at the end of this next lap, whether does he actually pitch properly.
0: Well, yeah, he didn't lose that much time. It was a 2:02.6, so it didn't compromise.
1: That's quite impressive. So driver change for the Get Speed team JR86.
0: Yeah, full service. So Tanner Harvey getting out. Good stint from him. Interesting at times, with some scary moments, particularly with the Audi. And Simon was saying that they've got really cool race suits. I haven't actually seen these Stars and Stripes race suits, but now the next one in is the 69 Continental Racing by Simpson Motorsport. Oh, they've got new race suits as well. They're very sexy race suits for Simpson Motorsport. New livery on that car. Well, maybe not this year. New livery since last year, but a long-term partner of the Kreventic series. And their workhorse has done many a 24 hours and 12-hour race. Radikin with a great stint. Vasily Radikin really is a bit of a star these days. We've seen him being trained a lot by Alex Acker, who is sometimes entered as a driver, but most of the time is just a backroom boy helping out the team and advising the drivers. And Radikin absolutely benefiting from that super pro stewardship of Alex Acker. We're definitely in a period of flux, aren't we, with all these pit stops happening. Once they all stop, we will have hopefully a better idea of where we're all at. But ALC Bratislava now coming in. So Adam Konopka, yes, we were right, had missed or outbraked himself coming into the pits the last time. So we saw Joel Sturm nearly hit the barrier coming into the pits a couple of hours ago, and Konopka bailing out earlier, which has put Oleski an up to race into the lead.
1: Just over 100 laps completed, 102 laps on the board now, with 2 hours and 10 minutes left to go.
0: So they're not going to be in the lead for very long, by the way, because they probably will be in the pits in the next lap or two. which will cycle Manuel Lauch back to the head of the field. So that, I think, makes more sense. The Viper Nisa 65 owes us a stop as well. We can see on the left-hand side now that Red Camels are in the pits, and that's promoted John Hirschberg in the 286 upper position. Those would be good guys to talk to, because they're not a team that I know from Kreventic particularly well. As again, I must emphasise that I've not been at the last the races so far this year, so they could well be a team that have been entered this year. And Jonathan, one of the AMs in that car. We've seen Steve Jans, we've seen Tanner Harvey now as the AM Plus, Jonathan Hirschberg, and they're saving Patrick Liddy, the semi-pro, for tomorrow, I imagine. But plenty of drivers getting out, and driver changes resetting with just over 2 hours remaining.
1: Mula Motorsport entry there, number 21, just coming down the inside of the Red Ant Racing Mercedes. That's Joshua Bednarski in third in class, 12th overall. A little bit further back, I was just watching Ollie Bryant in the Era Ferrari, currently running in 14th position, having a little duel.

0: So two Porsches at the head of the field now. So I am sure I'm correct in saying this, that Alexei Kikishevsko in the up to race, Porsche up to race, is one of the new teams this weekend. So great opening salvo from them to be heading the lead of the race. 103 laps completed, and they are currently 1.28 seconds ahead of Proton Competition Manuel Lauch in a similar Porsche. We've then got the ARC Bratislava Lamborghini Huracan in third place. Russo Konopka at the wheel of that. Dominic Ang is ahead of the Viper Nysa Racing Mercedes. Whenever you say Viper, I look up for a Dodge Viper because I'm of that generation.
1: So cheap road cars.
0: Race one of those as well.
1: I know you did. There's a road car to buy. We talk about road cars that were cheap in the second-hand market. Right. Dodge Viper is unbelievably cheap at the moment. Saw one at Le Mans. The guy said to me he'd pay 20 grand for it.
0: Yeah, but it's the bills when it goes wrong, isn't it? That's the problem.
1: Well, yeah.
0: I can't imagine they're a cheap thing to repair.
1: Do they still have spares for Dodge Vipers? I don't know.
0: Yeah. Massive, great V10 in those, isn't it?
1: Yeah.
0: V10, yes. It's a tractor-based engine, I think, isn't it? Or something crazy? I think it is. It origins, yes. You know what I'm going to do? A bit of looking now, don't you? I'll wait
1: right,
0: until... No, that's fine. No, I'm waiting.
1: I got
0: told off for doing slow looking yesterday. I'm going to do quick looking today.
1: No, it's... yes, you were a little bit...
0: That's fine.
1: Engrossed.
0: I understand.
1: At moments. Here's the era-coloured Ligier. Cool little-looking... little-looking 1-mate series from France is the Ligier. Two different types of the JS. It's JS2, isn't it? With the R. This is Gino, by the way, who is the youngest member of our field this year, or this weekend in the entry. And the Ligier JSR is the 114. The RS is the car that races in GTX, so it's on its own, whereas the 114 is in the TCX category. Weighs 1,000 kilos with a Ford V6 engine producing about 350 horsepower. Whilst I read more about the Ligier European Series, full briefing coming up, let's go down to Carla Veltis back with us at Up to Race.
2: Exactly, and I did get Tim Heinemann now. We've spoken on the grid shortly. You've done a few laps now. How is it?
3: Amazing. I mean, I really know the Nürburgring well, but... normally we don't have such a nice weather, so it's really, really nice to drive in really good conditions. It's not too hot, it's sunny. We have a lot of grip, the track is really fast. It's a lot of fun. I did two stints with a short interruption of the code 60, but our pace was really, really good. At the moment it's Kika in the car and he's also doing amazing. It's his first race weekend in the GT3R, so we are really proud of him.
2: Fantastic. What about when you say one stint, what does one stint mean for your car? Because it's very different depending on the model of driving here.
3: Yes, by regulation, one stint is starting at the end of the pit lane and ending at the beginning of the pit lane. For us drivers, one stint means mainly 1 hour, because typically one stint is 1 hour, then you have to come in for a tire change and pit stop. I did a bit more than 2 hours in the car.
2: We are now hearing that your car is in fuel, so it's coming right in. Before we will switch with the camera to to that action, up to race, I just send you back to the team to find out what is it with that name. Why up to race?
3: Yes, I didn't know myself before, but I just asked Patrick, and he told me there's a website on the internet, and he put in like find a name for a race team, and the website just did it. So basically it's just did by the internet. I think it was before ChatGPT was a thing, So yeah, there's no reason behind it, but a funny backstory.
2: That is a funny backstory. It's almost a lazy backstory, which is okay. It's fine. We're putting all the effort into racing. Brilliant. So I think Fabio is the one going in now, correct? Is there any more change planned until the end of the race, or will he go through?
3: Yeah, Fabio will do a double stint now. So he's ending today's race. And then I have some more driving for tomorrow. Kika also needs to do 1 hour more tomorrow. So, I mean, we have a plan, but in Kreventik you have to be flexible. Depending on the code 60 and so on. So, yeah, we just take it how it comes.
2: As you have to with us. Very nice. Thank you very much. And as soon as the car is in, we'll show that.
1: Usually about a minute and 15 seconds in the fuel area. And we've got a great drone shot of the naked Porsche fueling. We've got a yellow flag at turn number 3, and that's going to be a concern. We are going code 60 within 20 seconds, and this is going to work beautifully and put the 88 back in the fray. There's only one other car in there, which is the Shell Zell, I think, competition 992 machine. Why is that great? It's because everyone is going slowly out on circuit. You already are in the pits. It's Ajit Kumar who's had an off in his Mercedes and giving the circuit a few extra bits of Mercedes as it sheds. Oh,

0: like he's not realised it's a code 60 or pressed the right button, but he just went, yeah, now. So there's Ollie Bryant going, retaking that position as he should. And it, ooh. Okay, Ajith nearly just drove, trying to tuck into the back of that Ferrari, just nearly collected and taken more of the front of that Mercedes onto the back of the Ferrari. Some little bit of sort of Mercedes-Ferrari mating game going on out there on the Grand Prix circuit.
1: It's also got an exposed front right wheel, so that could have done huge damage to Ira. Thankfully, he has not. I don't know whether he was trying perhaps to use the Ferrari to loosen off the front end of that car.
0: It was a very strange manoeuvre, let's put it that way.
1: We're going to have to clear up quite a bit of this Mercedes that's being deposited around the circuit. So why was it good for 88? Because they were refuelling under green flag conditions. As soon as it goes code 60, you can then get another 15%, and then it cuts off. But everybody else can only get 15%. They have to react to the code 60. They then are going and doing the full normal service, so change driver, change tyres and all the rest of it. We've got a tractor heading to clear up the debris, but I think he has to go all the way along to turn number three to begin this sweep, because
0: I'm sorry, I absolutely trust the organisers, do not get me wrong, but just seeing a vehicle going the opposite way on the track is just, it's just an anathema to me. I'm sorry, I'm not doubting organisers or race control in any way, shape or form, but crikey, it makes me a little bit scared, shall we say.
1: Just under 2 hours remaining. We're under code 60 conditions for Ajit Kumar, who's we haven't quite yet seen why, but damaged front right corner to that car. He's put a load of Mercedes all over the first couple of turns. He nearly collected the back of Ollie Bryant in the Era car. And the only positive in comparison to what we saw with GetSpeed is it looks as though all four wheels are still rolling. So this could just be bodywork, repair, and back out onto circuit.
0: Yeah, but it never is just bodywork, is it, Ben? That's the problem. It's always the bits in between. There's bits of... is it like a door mirror?
1: Hang on. So there's telltale signs, is that?
0: There we go. Straight on into the barriers there. So that is at...
1: three, weirdly.
0: Yes.
1: It must have been helped by somebody, because if those are his skid marks... He has...
0: They won't be the only ones in that car.
1: ...and understeered yeah. And just carried on committing.
0: I think he was helped by a lack of braking.
1: Yeah, very strange one.
0: Although there are tyre marks, so it suggests that he has gone straight on there. So looking at some of the other cars, no, there's no other damage or anything else on that, just in case that was focused on that for a reason then, which it was not. So how did you get the door? And that's...
1: That's not his door.
0: That's not his door mirror. That's
1: purple.
0: Is that an Era Ferrari door mirror? Because that's got that sort of white and lilac colour scheme, has it not? So has the Era Ferrari, currently driven by Ollie Bryant, has that lost a door mirror?
1: I mean,
0: lots of bodywork on the track. It.
1: That's the bodywork from the Mercedes. Sitting in the middle of the circuit, so another bit that the organisers needs to sweep up. So he's gone off. He's gone off between turns two and three, but he's got off very early into turn three. And now they are down with the dolly jacks coming out, so it's going to go into the garage and Carla is there.
2: I am indeed, and it is normal practice for now, so they are doing tire changes for now, but the question is, how much do they have to do up there in the front? I see the light is completely damaged, I see some of the bits and pieces are bent, but from what I can judge as a non-mechanic and as someone who just looks at a car from the outside normally, it doesn't look like anything serious is broken or bent. They are bringing the car in, of course, to make sure, to double check. You don't want to send that car out with something bent or loose. At the same time, Ajit is getting out and Ayrton is ready to get in. So that is a change happening meanwhile as well. I will stay close. I will find out if there's anything bigger, broken or bent than what we can see from here. But so far, I think it looks quite okay-ish, if I may say so.
0: I would suggest on the bit of footage I can see from here, or we can see from the box, and just try and describe this for you, that the

0: There's no point putting a second driver in that car for the moment. It's going to be some while they sort that out. We have got the resolution to the mirror that was on the track. It is from this car. Whilst it's the same colours as the Era Motorsport Ferrari, the mirror on the other side is the same colour. It's purple. That little bit of the car, for some reason, there's a streak of purple down there. What?
1: Why is the car red and white?
0: Yes.
1: But the mirrors are purple.
0: I thought you were saying, why am I talking? Sorry. No. I'm describing something completely accurate, but yes. So the mirrors are purple. Well, we thought it was off a different car, but the one on the other side, on the driver's side, is the same colour as one that's currently on the track. So I'm sorry for alerting or alarming anybody down at Era Motorsport that you might have lost a door mirror. Ollie Bryant's going, what is Snowden talking about again? He just really... have a rest.
1: Luckily, Ollie's in the car.
0: Exactly. Oh, somebody will tell him though. He will message me, I'm sure. Mate, I've got my four mirrors. I'm using them.
1: Ollie will be very interested to see the near contact that he had under code 60 conditions. Surely there'll still be a penalty coming the way of this car when it does go back out on the circuit, because post crash, Ajit was not in code 60. Conditions. He was still doing maybe 80 or even 100 kilometres an hour whilst everybody else was slowing for his crash.
0: Well, the grill that's come out of that car is now a piece of wall art. That'll never go back into a car again. It's too deformed, as is the entire front end there. And I think Carla is right in as much as it can look superficial. I know she's around at the front of the car in the moment, but there's going to be a whole load more. But I think we're going to have a quick chat with Carla, down to Carla.
2: Can you please explain to me? I didn't see anything. I just see your car coming in like that.
3: I thought I was doing a great stint, and towards the end started losing the grip on the tires. So I did call my engineer on the radio. He said, just try and hold on for a few laps. I tried, but then I guess I cooked it into turn three, into the entry of turn three. No grip, no front grip. Lost it, went into the barrier.
2: Are you okay, Ajit? That's important.
3: I am. But I'm feeling sorry for the team. But personally, think it was a great stint for me. I hope it had ended well, in a better way.
2: Have you heard anything about what is actually damaged on the car yet?
3: My confidence right now. But no, the car should be okay, I guess. I hope. Keep my fingers crossed.
2: We'll keep fingers crossed. I'll stay around to understand better what goes on. Thanks for talking to us.
3: Thank you. Bye-bye.
1: Understeer. By the sounds of things, I imagine he wasn't just understeering straight to the wall, but sometimes understeer can lead to a bit of oversteer. He's taken a bit of chunk of tyre barrier out, so some conveyor belts needing to be replaced down there at turn number three. And then we will be back to racing conditions. It's allowed everybody to get a little service. Obviously, the cars we haven't seen get a little service. The cars that we saw in pit lane just before the code 60 was called. So the 44 Lamborghini not pitting under code 60 conditions. The up to race getting that luck whereby they were in pit lane when it was called. E2P, the Aston Martin, also had pitted just before. So had Red Camel's Jordan. So Evo now aboard that car and not pitting. Neither has the 910 of Seb Lejeune. If it goes on for much longer, those cars may still come into the pits because they can still take 15% fuel. So, you know, top up. And I guess it also sort of depends on what you're aiming for. And do you want to pit right before we go into the neutralization period overnight? Or how people are wanting to play that? What did you see at Recar with regards to sort of people pitting just before the window?
0: Yeah, Hoffa did it.
1: Yeah, but did everybody do it?
0: No, but Hoffa did.
1: Okay.
0: Motti went on to win.
1: And went on to win, yeah.
0: Yeah, now, to be fair, there was two parts of that. That was a gamble that should there be any code 60s or significant code 60s in the second part of the race, it would play in their favour. Had that not happened, they wouldn't have won it. Gatsby would have done. However, Gatsby had different stop, longer stops because of pro drivers and etc. Hoffa played a blinder, took the risk overnight and said, let's set the car up for if there's substantial code 60s tomorrow of any length, we're in the game. And guess what happened? They were in the game and they won it by just enough.
1: And all the information that we've been given so far with regards to tomorrow would suggest that it could be quite fraught. And so maybe the same rules apply.
0: Yeah, I'm just going to just do a weather update and just check, see if anything's actually...
1: I don't imagine it's changed much.
0: Never know. I know. I'm filling.
1: I'm filling. Be careful. My bladder is filling.
0: Mine too.
1: Yeah, well, we might have to both do pit stops. Not at the same time, otherwise we'll have some dead air, but... whilst we're under code 60, perhaps.
0: Well, why don't you go now while it's under code 60 cover.
1: I'll do
0: it's actually, you'd be surprised, it's actually a little bit heavier, suggesting already. So it's 45-50% overnight. It's now increased to, in the morning, 75% by race start. So that's pretty significant. It is dropping off a little bit, sort of a couple, 3 hours into the race, to 55%. And what was going to be an increase in rain towards the end of the race is now tailed off a little bit. So it's basically 75%, 55%, 45%, almost in 2 hours at a time there.
1: Now, this is a frustrating thing to occur. Manuel Lauck here, I'm not sure... Look at his dashboard. He is not doing 60 kilometres an hour. He's doing 54, 53. He's slow behind that Ligier, and he'll be losing so much time by not being at 60 round the whole lap. He's caught this car that isn't on 60, and that is horrific because the code 60, by the way, is about to end, which is not ideal for Snowy and I, but that is going to really annoy Manuel Lauck, and he's going to lose time because of it. Let's go down to Lamborghini and have a word with Adam Konopka. His brother is now in the car, Miroslav, but he is with Carla.
2: Indeed, Adam is standing next to me. Adam, you gave us a bit of a scare earlier on when you were, I guess, trying to get into the pit lane and sort of ended up not to. Can you tell me what went on in the car?
4: Yeah, I had a stint that lasted 2.5 hours, and the tires were a bit of not in the best condition in the end. And I used them like they were in the best condition, and I didn't... I brake late, I couldn't turn in. It was either I put it straight into the barrier or I jump onto the track. I know we will get penalty for that. It was my mistake, of course, but it was my mistake, yeah.
2: You had to save the car, basically. You had no other choice but saving the car. So, tricky with tires that laid on in a stint. But other than that, how does the car feel? How is the Lamborghini behaving here on the Nürburgring?
4: The car, the settings of the car, the setup is wonderful. Even when the tires are used, the car holds on the track. It doesn't oversteer, it doesn't understeer. It's very good. The setup is very good. And the track, I'm here for the first time, but I really love the track. So the stint was wonderful.
2: Well, that's good. So you just told me we cannot go into the pit lane because the shoes that you're wearing, and if we want to point the camera down, are yellow Crocs. So you are completely styled in team colors. And talking about good pairings, you also have kind of a family affair going on here in the team. Is that correct? There is the last name that repeats itself in the team. Tell me a little bit more about you guys.
4: Yes, so it was my father's dream, the Miroslav. It was his dream that all three of us will be in the same car, the three Konopkas. So it already happened last year in Abu Dhabi, and it is happening again this year. And I think he is very happy to see this. And yeah, we are trying to carry the dignity that he or the journey that he started. We are trying to continue in it.
2: Lovely story. We have so many of these family stories. It fits so well with Kreventic. Maybe one last question. Kreventic itself, how do you guys feel here? How is this championship for you?
4: This championship is really wonderful because it's almost the only one that is in the Europe and the Middle East that you can attend. And there are the level isn't at the top, but it's really high. So you can actually compete with drivers that are pretty similar to you. And I really love Kreventic. It's the best series that I drove.
2: Fantastic. You're in the right spot. I will let you to it. Enjoy the last few hours, and we'll speak tomorrow.
4: Thank you very much.
0: Thank you, Carlo Velti, down in the pit lane there, who was also in the right spot and getting that fabulous insight and interview. So thank you once again, Carlo. We've gone back to Green Flag Racing during that, and just a quick note that car 93, team manager, I noticed on race control, race messages has been required to report to race control, the team manager of 93. Now, the significance of that is that the 93 is the Ardith Red Ant Mercedes team, and of course that's just been had its incident on its own, so be interesting to see if we can find out what the reason for that is. Now obviously race control are not going to tell us, that's between themselves and the team manager before anything happens, but we may be able to find out there. But Ardith himself saying that he'd overcooked it into turn three and appears to have gone straight on himself. So as long as he hasn't got involved in anybody else, I'm not quite sure why he needs to. Well, there was an issue there, but it just might just be a thing to do with instructions of race control, and just want to make sure that they're quite clear and just have an explanation of it. So back at the front of the field under full green, full course green again, we have Proton Competition in the Porsche currently leading, Manuel Lauch at the wheel of that, and we've just got a little bit of onboard footage there of him on my screen in the background. Next to it is though in second position, and 49 seconds adrift is the Viper Nisa Racing Mercedes AMG GT, the Malaysian team, Melvin Moe at the wheel of that. Third position is the up to race Porsche 911 with Fabio Grosso at the wheel of that, and the brother of Miroslav Gonopka in the ARC Bratislava Lamborghini Huracan in fourth position. Rounding out the top five is the now front-running Get Speed of the two cars, that is the two Get Speed cars, the team JR8286 car, which is Jonathan Hirschberg at the wheel of that car, and American in there, and Utah Racing it is that's in six. All starting to settle out a little bit now, and we'll get some cars across the line. Top seven cars are our GT3s. Meanwhile, work continues apace at the Mercedes garage with the Ardith Red Ant car. New front clip being going onto that, a front clip PUs on more than one of those. A clip is tends to be sort of half the bodywork like an LMP car, or a bit more like the Ferrari mid-engine cars. Front and rear, we tend to call them clips, whereas this is a PU polyurethane unit on that car. And that's being rebuilt, but as ever, just time after time being lost in the pits while they repair that, with the collateral damage that we can always get in the background of those cars. So just looking at the Mercedes there, I was thinking it's got a headlight on, but it hasn't. It's a sunlight shining off the foil headlamp that was replaced on the other Get Speed car, the PCX car. That's currently got the ERA Ferrari right behind that, and the Aston Martin immediately behind that. I'm not sure this is all for position, because the PCX Get Speed Mercedes is way down the order, so keeping out of it, out of the way. That's the number 28 car. That is with Patrick Charlet back at the wheel again, so they really are getting his drive time out of the way on this one. It's 24th still and 14th in class, but they've kept Patrick Charlet in that car to make sure he's used up all his amateur drive time, whereas the other team car, the Get Speed JR86, they're the same team, they've got slightly different names for different reasons. That car is still currently in fifth position. So Manuel Lauch, it is 111 laps completed and 1 hour 42 just will come out into 1 hour 42 of this to go. Not a way to go yet. I was just commenting, Ben, that there's been a call on race control there, or by the race director, for the team manager of car number 93, which is out of the Red Ant team, to go to race control. I'm not doubting anybody there. I'm just wondering why that is, given that he potentially went off on his own. But it's obviously needs to go and explain to the headmaster what happened.
1: Well, he also distributed quite a lot of stuff around the circuit.
0: Good point.
1: And didn't potentially...
0: Ah, because it was a bit where he didn't observe the code 60 bit and explain why.
1: Well,
0: he went past the ERA Ferrari.
1: Yes, thank you, I'll have that penalty. Yeah. Carla may have more answers. She is down at Red Ant.
2: Well, the front part of the car is back on, and that's when I'm going to ask Yannick, what was actually broken on the car?
5: Luckily, it was only some bodywork that was broken, nothing mechanical. But on the Mercedes, it always takes a little bit more time than the other GT3s to repair every part of the car. So, yeah.
2: Is that because it's more complicated in the way that it's built together? Does it have more screws? What is it? What is complicated about it?
5: Yeah, I think more screws. The click system of the new GT3 cars is easier. But yeah.
2: All right. It looks like you guys are almost done. Who is in the car now and will take the lead in that car again?
5: Ayrton will go out now and finish the day.
2: Fantastic. We like to hear that. Well, let's hope you can get out soon, and we'll speak soon. Thanks.
5: I hope. Thank you.
1: The Redan guys were such a positive group of guys racing a couple of years ago when they joined the series in the 992 category and then moved up to GT3, Ayrton and Yannick. And he's just so much more tough these days. And interesting reference to the Mercedes there, because, of course, as I mentioned earlier, the Mercedes GT3 car, one of the oldest base homologations back in 2016. So nearly 10 years ago was the original homologation. Now, it has had upgrades to it and Evo packs to it since. But as Yannick mentioned, you know, the new Ferrari 296, you can take the whole rear end off that car and put a new one on in two clicks, click clock, and you've got a brand new rear end, sometimes even with a gearbox attached. So the front end does the same. And if you are working on an Audi or a Mercedes, then you've still got the more sort of traditional old school system of repairing. And so, as Yannick's saying, takes a bit longer to repair a Mercedes than it does maybe, for instance, this Aston Martin, which is also one of the newer GT3 cars. And I think we mentioned a little bit yesterday how these GT3 cars are now much more racing cars than the original philosophy of GT3, which was a modification of a road car, which is now more like the GT2 or GT4 regulations. Lots of congestion down at the Dunlop curve right now with Nicholas Jonsson aboard the 907. Thought we might have seen Tracy Crone get back in that car, but maybe we're waiting for the next service, which will probably be the last service of today's action. And just a reminder that Manuel Lauck and Melvin Moe did take fuel, although not much fuel, under the last code 60. But the third place car, the 88, was serviced just a couple of laps before and actually crossed over into the start of the code 60. So that's a really, really strong position from Fabio Gross. And the Lamborghini also being serviced just before the pit stop. So they're in a great place, and it's great to see not only a Lamborghini Huracan in such a strong position, but the ALC Bratislava team, basically the automobile racing club of Bratislava, so the Slovakian brand. I used to love going to the Slovakia Ring. It's such a shame, actually. That's a racetrack that we don't see enough of these days. Be a really good place to go for Kreventic. Open up a whole new market. Notice this year, or next year I should say, the SRO GT3 calendar has Budapest on it. So they're going into the Eastern Bloc. And there's obviously a new track there called Lake Balaton Racetrack, which is used by the motorbikes. But Slovakia Ring was always one of the cheapest racetracks that we ever went to in the world touring car days. GT cars did go there as well, but such a cheap racetrack to rent out, good facilities, and right beside Bratislava. See, it is relevant. I'm not talking complete rubbish. ARC Bratislava team sitting in third position. Well, fourth position now. 32 seconds back. The loser in the last round of pit stops, because interestingly, and I don't know whether Carl has been to Get Speed recently, but Jonathan Hirschberg going into pit lane under that code 60, only five laps into a stint. So bearing in mind the guys in GT3 could do about 30 laps a stint, the Get Speed team serviced the 286 five laps before the code 60, full service, and then did pit again under code 60 just five laps later. So that's why they're artificially a bit further back. It's a risk, I think, considering the situation of our sort of neutralisation in 90 minutes' time. There's an interesting fight going on with Yuta Racing, number 71, that is trying to get up past that Get Speed car on circuit. And the other team to do a similar thing to Get Speed was Continental Racing by Simpson Motorsports. So they got Vladekin out of that car after 30 laps, full service under green flag conditions, and put Paul Scheuchner, going to say, he did five laps. Then they came in under code 60 again. So they must have a very, very, very, very full tank of fuel, both the 286 and the 69, but it won't be enough fuel to get them to the end of today, and maybe they wouldn't want to get to the end of the day with no fuel, so they will still owe us a pit stop, but that has artificially put them lower down the order than perhaps they would want to be. So intelligent people down in pit lane, Get Speed definitely an intelligent team, but it'll be interesting to understand the philosophy behind the Simpson Motorsport and Get Speed strategy. I know Carla's not there right now. She's still sniffing around Ajit Kumar and that car. What are you seeing, Carla?
2: Well, actually, I'm seeing something that is entertaining for the wrong reasons, if I'm really honest. But on the back of the Ajit Kumar Racing car of the Red Ants team, it has a sticker, a new sticker, which is green, and it says Weggelenzt. Now, people who speak German, they know sort of what it means. So the company that does get the cars when they are stuck at the track is called Lenz. So Weggelenzt means basically that this car has been transported by Lenz, sort of. It's not word to word correct, but you get it. So cars that they have to gather from the track, they just put this sticker on with the hashtag. It is a fun gag to sort of promote what they do. At the same time, Ayrton is in the car. Car is about to go down on its wheels and out soon, and I will make sure that I go by Get Speed and find out a little bit more about this strategy thing.
1: If I'm translating that right, that's a bit like falling off the racetrack and then the guys that pull you out of the gravel put a sticker on saying recovered, like a label. Do you get two if you do it twice?
2: Exactly that, Ben. It is exactly...
1: Carla is confirming in my ear. So, so who else has been Weggelenzt? Because there's a couple of that have been have benefited from our recovery crew today. I wonder if they've done it to all of them, whether it's the recovery crew or whether it's a joke within the team. Talking of sticker jokes, do you remember a Formula One driver called Ricardo Rosset?
0: Yes, I do. Most certainly do.
1: 1996, German Grand Prix in Hockenheim. I was a tiny little sprout of 11 years old. And, of course, at that time, the F1 paddock was sort of free-for-all. And you'd had all the drivers' scooters parked outside the trucks. So it wasn't like today where the paddock is completely closed off. There's no scooters allowed. There's only pedestrians. There was hardly any hospitality units, and there was scooters. And Ricardo Rosset had his third shunt of the weekend in qualifying, or maybe even pre-qualifying. And they were having to build up, the mechanics were having to build up another chassis. And on that chassis, that when they were stickering it up, the name of the driver was not Ricardo Rosset. They were able to move the R and the T to the opposite sides of his surname.
0: Made it an anagram.
1: Leaving, I let you do the translation.
0: Exactly. I do remember...
1: It's kind of similar to that.
0: Yeah, exactly.
1: If that's the team, you go, you've been recovered.
0: I do remember driving a GT1 car at Barcelona in testing ahead of a FIA GT, and we lost a diffuser. I was on track at the time, and the diffuser departed from the car. And of course, I was naturally berated for running over the curbs and losing the diffuser and taking it off the car, which I hadn't done. And it was collected by the marshals, and it was the entire diffuser, which was a large amount of the rear floor. Under tray of this particular car, and we screwed it back on again, and we went out again, and the diffuser came off again and again. Neither myself or my teammate had been over curbs or whatever. In the end, they added a strengthening strap onto it. Not really sure why this was coming off, but in the spirit of the sticker story, it was the days of the first self-adhesive first-class stamps we had in the UK. They peeled one off and put it on the corner and put an address on, so a self-addressed envelope. If this part got lost for a third time, we could at least send it back to the team in England. At least we knew where it was. At least it would come back to us, hopefully. And don't even get me on losing the bonnet on the same car at Spa 24 Hour and having to get that back from a spectator who decided to take it home as a trophy. And I'm not joking, having to go back and wrestle the bonnet off spectators to put back onto our car in a race. You could not make that up. But it happened.
1: It happens quite often. I didn't realise just how much of the car bits get returned back to the team, and how much they then will try and fix bits and recover them, because obviously everything's expensive. So,
0: but equally, how much spectators want to keep bits as souvenirs?
1: And yes, yeah.
0: And they think it's finders keepers right to go, actually, no, it's not just an expensive part, but it's a vital part of our car. We do need it back. In this case, this particular race at Spa 24, it was the bonnet. It had come off, and we needed
1: it. A big piece.
0: We didn't have a spare bonnet, put it that way. So we did need it.
1: I don't remember, but I think I referenced working for Jordan Grand Prix. Maybe it was at dinner and it wasn't there. But when I was there, I inadvertently picked up a tiny flick, bit of carbon that was barely like 15 centimetres in a little triangle shape, which was part of the aerodynamics of a car back in the early 2000s. And that came home with me. And then I was told that they needed that bit because that could have been stuck back onto the car and used. And I really shouldn't have taken it home. I did get a little wrist slap from the next race. Carla, we've talked about stickers, we've talked about stolen bits of bodywork. Let's talk strategy as the 18 is off the road.
0: Going the wrong way. Now? Stefan Tribadini at the Santaloc Audi, going the wrong direction for the moment, has turned it around on the grass and rejoined. Sorry,
1: wait, we're just going to go for the replay and then we'll go down to Carla. And unsurprisingly, there was potentially somebody else involved here. Stefan Tribadini, very fast. Oh, it wasn't. It was a curb that did the damage. He just got a rear wheel over the curb and that spat him off the circuit. Wow. Well, luckily kept it out the wall and carried on. An unusual place to go off. Where is that? I'm trying to work out what part of the circuit that is. Thank you, our director. Turn 12, so around the end of the lap. Right, let's go down to Carla, who is down at Getspeed, but the Team JR 286.
2: I did grab Patrick Liddy. You were just sitting around, so I figured, come on, let's talk some strategy together. So you guys came in, you did a fuel stop, I believe.
6: Yes.
2: You went out, 5 laps, you came back in. What about that?
6: We just wanted to take advantage of the full course caution for the driver change. You know, these changes are so hard with inserts and bottles and all this stuff, so we thought it would be smarter to do that. Tanner ran an amazing stint, came in at P1, and unfortunately we got a little bit unlucky with the full course yellow coming just after we did our full stop, but there's a lot of race to go, and it's difficult out there. I mean, you said it, I have a day off today, but man, my nerves are worse than in the car sitting and watching the live stream. So I'm really happy with the job the guys are doing. John's doing a great job too, and looking forward to a full push tomorrow.
2: Yeah, we just talked about it while we were waiting to get live here. It is a fantastic race that is happening today. I mean, if we look at the races we had in the past of this season, Saturday was usually the keep it cool, keep it safe kind of day. Today, everyone is full on. Do you know why? What is going on? What is different today than compared to the other weekends?
6: Well, I was talking to Mick earlier about his first stint, and he said that the deck is quite a bit higher than he expected. And you can see it on the onboards. I mean, people are really having a difficult time controlling the car, and we love the Nürburgring here. Obviously, it's Gitzby's home race, but it is a difficult track to pass. There's so many chicanes, so many combined entries where it's difficult to get the car in. So I think when you have so many difficult factors, the low grip and difficulty in passing, it makes for an exciting race. Versus Paul Ricard or Spa, they're quite a bit wider. It makes passing easier. Here, you know, you're kind of threading the needle a bit more.
2: I did see earlier on when you guys had a driver change that you actually went in and assisted. And I like to point that out because endurance racing really is a team effort. You do things together. And probably you being one of the drivers yourself, you know exactly what it takes, what it needs, right? How is it for you as a driver? You're used to it, but please take me into this moment of helping your colleagues getting in and out of a car.
6: Yeah, after a long double stint, you know, it's so hard to accurately place the seatbelts or help out. So I just wanted to go in and help Tanner and John with their change. But to be honest, they did a really good job. I think I'm putting the armband back on for the change with Steve because it is a little bit warm out there on the track. But it's difficult. You know, you just have to stay calm and get all your belts on quickly, easily, but not rush. As soon as you get a belt behind the insert or something, you're toast.
2: Nice. Well, thank you for that insight. Continue doing your thing, and I'll be excited to see you tomorrow more on the track itself.
6: Thank you. I'll be my nerves will be better tomorrow, I think, on the track.
2: Oh, you seem cool enough. It's fine.
6: Thanks.
1: Nice interview there with Patrick Liddy, who is the pro driver in that car, so saving all of the pro driver time for tomorrow for Get Speed. I would add, talking about the Deg and the reason why it's such a high frenetic race today, that's Patrick Liddy's excuse. My excuse is if we've got rain tomorrow, it's going to be really, really tough. So people are wanting to establish themselves today as well. But I don't know, Snowy, I know that you're not necessarily from the strategy side of the pit wall, but giving away 5.5 to 6 minutes in the pits, yes, you've got a car full of fuel, but you give away so much track time. We've seen that 286 up in second position, and it's now down in sixth.
0: Yeah, I think when you've gone to lunch, I mentioned to Simon that being a massive football fan, I'm going to use a football analogy, and Simon looked at me with that sort of, you talk about football, Snowy? That's really okay. And he was absolutely right.
1: No!
0: Is that the Getspeed car that just collected the Aston at turn one? Was the Herfer car?
1: Alex Prince,
0: yeah.
1: Oliver Campos. And
0: the Aston having to do a reset there, lights off, on again, lights off again. That car's not restarting by the look
1: really
0: of it. Driver ID going off on the windscreen as well, so that suggesting that Oliver Campos cannot get that Aston restarted. Lights back on again. So it's just cycling through. The driver ID is now illuminated, so that's working. So damage to the front left of Alexander Prince. Hoffer.
1: And we've got two more cars in
0: Yes.
1: down at the Dunlop. No,
0: yes.
1: Not just before Dunlop. Anthony Vince in the 888 Sebelius racing.
0: It's one
1: in
0: quarter
1: the
0: before, isn't it?
1: That is definitely going to be a code 60. Code 60 called within 20 seconds. Now we're talking about perhaps still maybe not too far for a last pit stop, but I saw that the Jutta Racing Audi was slow as well.
0: Yeah, so that was running wide, wasn't it? So whether that and the Porsche have come together, I'm wondering, because I think that's a knock-on effect. So the Aston is now going again.
1: Yep, but that was a proper hit on the rear axle there, straight through the drive shafts, I imagine, of the Aston Martin. And now
0: yeah, there's right rear bodywork damage to that Aston as well, where it's been harpooned by Alexander Prince's Hoffer Racing AMG.
1: White rear.
0: Yeah, white rear.
1: Not actually bad as I would have thought. It was a proper clunk.
0: White rear on the Vantage.
1: Yes, very good.
0: So the 888 Porsche Anthony Vince sitting forlorn in the gravel there. This is the Sebelius Racing entry. One of the few cars that's got five drivers in it.
1: What's going on with the steering wheel? Can you see that? See, the steering wheel is like wobbling from left to right, almost like you wouldn't know this, but when you do sim racing, you turn your steering wheel off, the force feedback makes it wibble. I'm sure that's what we were seeing on the left-hand side, which is the weirdest thing.
0: It looked like the power steering was doing something, wasn't it?
1: Yeah.
0: Coming, feeding back through the column to the wheel. There was certainly a vibration. You weren't the only one to see it, Ben. You're 100% right. So I wonder if that and the Utah Racing Audi had just got together and just been a little contact and flicked one round.
1: Right, so
0: maybe lucky enough to get a replay in a moment. Just going back to the point where we've got this code 64, these cars are recovered. You were asking me about strategy and stuff and things being different. This has changed it again, added yet another layer, Ben. But I said to Simon Hill earlier that it was a football strategy of analogy, I'll get my words out, is it's very much this race a game of two halves, not just because it's 2 6-hour races, but the weather is forecast to be so different tomorrow. So we've really got to think about that, what happened. So we're going to get a little bit of onboard footage here of...
1: No, so we're coming down.
0: Oh, I just see the stranded car there, out and grab. That's the Porsche. Okay, we know that's out there already. Just want to see what actually happened to that. Why it ended up there?
1: Yeah, race control is saying that investigating 71 and 888. So, as suspected, the Utah Racing of Lutz Obermann. Yeah. We saw him scuttle away from the scene of the accident in a cloud of dust. So we may have had two separate incidents at exactly the same time. I'm more concerned with the Hoffa Racing and Aston Martin.
0: Now they've got that Chevrolet Porsche. Oh, they were lucky to get away with that because they pulled that Chevrolet Porsche all the way forward, but not quite enough. Has it got a puncture on the right rear? No, I'm not sure. I think it was just gone and dipping into the over the curve there. But they didn't get the rear wheels out of the gravel. It had enough purchase mercy to pull it forward, but of course that one out just shed gravel everywhere over the track. Very wisely. It's Anthony Vince at the wheel of this Seb Lajoux car. He immediately, rotating the car left to right to throw, get some of the gravel out offline to where you want to get it. But it's the first time you brake, all the gravel comes shooting forward. You hear it all come out.
1: Right, let's go down to Carla, who can see the Hoffa car. How much damage is on it?
2: The team is doing regular things, which is usually what they do first and foremost. So they did change the tires. Alex Prince is out. Torsten Kruz is in. And now they are on to... Okay, interesting. Just tape. There is no checking going on here. It is very pragmatic. So no, they don't seem to be worried about any internal damage of that part of the car. They are just taping it down so it lasts. And I'm pretty sure that this is going to affect strategy massively, because I cannot believe that this is going to be the solution for the rest of the, what do we have left in total? 7.5 hours of racing, 6 hours tomorrow, 1.5 today. So at some point, this will have to be looked at further, I would believe. But let's see. So far, tape action and nothing more.
1: So if they are having to tape over any ducts, there's enough holes in that bumper for the airflow to still be able to cool the brakes and hopefully the engine as well. Code 60 is about to clear, so they want to get back out on the circuit, and this is what happens. Dives down the inside. And too far back, really. Too busy, really, looking at the other two cars. And a proper harpoon from Alex Prince there.
0: Well, that's an uncharacteristic error from Alexander Prince. The Aston looks like it's taken the line correctly, and Alexander just hasn't slowed down enough. As you said, just absolutely harpooned the back of the Aston. The tape they put on the car initially is, as Carlos pointed out, it doesn't look too dramatic in terms of damage, but of course you can't have any bodywork flying off and causing any more problems or danger to other people, drivers, competitors, marshals, anybody. And of course the kind of the bonnet flying up as well, and it's a rear hinged bonnet on those AMG Mercedes, so they've got to take the front down to make sure that bonnet cannot lift and away, or the catches vibrate loose. It's down off the jacks. It's going to be replaced, rejoined.
1: News for both the Get Speed team, JR286, and Manuel Lauk, both in pit lane as we go back to green flag conditions. So losing time to those that were out on track during that code 60 release again. Another round of pit stops for a lot of cars to take advantage of the code 60. But Manuel Lauck and Proton Competition will lose a little bit more ground having done that, having been late into pits. Not their fault, it was just where they were on track. Viper Nisa, would you believe Viper Nisa continues to be in second position? And again, another full service of 2 minutes and 40, a good, strong service. They've lost a bit of ground to Proton Competition. The ARC Bratislava team also serviced their car, so did Up to Race. Pretty much everybody down to Ajit Kumar Racing, and then the leading 992 car had some kind of service. Out of the pits comes another wounded Mercedes. There's quite a lot of duct tape.
0: Benji Pack at the wheel of that get speed now.
1: And see,
0: so Patrick Charlet's done his driver's stint and now put Benji Pack in it.
1: And it's worth keep on plodding on.
0: Absolutely.
1: They're now 23rd position. More people are falling by the wayside and they need those points for the championship.
0: Yeah, the fate that befalls you may befall your other competitors as well. You know, never say it's over until the Rubenesque lady is singing.
1: So I wonder what the gaps are now. Fabian Gross up to second position post pit stops. Viper Nisa dropping down to third. And then the ARC Bratislava team in fourth spot. So I still think we've got three cars on the lead lap. I think the Lamborghini has actually dropped off the lead lap. We'll double check that in a few moments' time. But yeah, the Lamborghini now needs to up its pace a little bit. And we've got Manuel Lauck in the 73, so that's going to be a tough one to do. Over the line goes the leader. This is a second place car with its Lumerank no longer working. But the gap is going to be smaller than it ever was between our two Porsches at the front. And Gross is going to come across the line. I know, he's still got a bit more of a track to go. So it's going to be about a minute, isn't it, the gap between Lauck and Gross. More penalties being applied to various cars up and down the field, causing collisions for car 71, causing collision for car 11. So that was easy. Torsten Kratz now aboard the Hoffa Racing Mercedes, and they have a 20-second time penalty for causing a collision.
0: And the Asbest Racing 111 entry has got a 30-second penalty for not observing countdown on the code 60 as well. So
1: here comes the 888. What damage is on it? Carla's there to watch.
2: I am indeed. Not much damage from what I can see. I mean, we did see the car in the gravel, so that's usually a bigger problem with what's underneath the car, actually. Paul Meyer just got in the car. We do see a normal pit stop of driver change, as I just mentioned, and tire change as well. Of course, the almighty tape is being used as well, so there's a small piece in the back right of the side splitter that is being reattached to the car with the help of that tape. Okay, done with taping, get that car down and off we go. So they really just wanted to get that car out as quickly as possible. Once this car just left, a lot of stones that came flying out of the back of that car. So I'm sure he is going to be very busy now with getting rid of whatever stone gravel is left in that car, because you do not want that. But new tires, so that shouldn't be a problem. So let's see how this car is going to keep up now.
1: Anthony Vince was the driver in that car when he brought it in after that spin. So as we didn't see what happened, maybe worth seeing if Anthony will describe it to us. They've lost that front splitter as well. And we see so often the 992s with that front splitter coming apart from the car, and it just looks like a little bit of decoration, but Snowy, it makes a huge difference to the handling of the car.
0: Yeah, absolutely. It's a little rubber molded bit that goes across the front, as you say, Ben. It doesn't look like a great deal. It looks like a bit of trim rather than anything of any importance, but it is not. It is fundamental, and if you talk to any of the drivers that are familiar with that model of Porsche, they will tell you that it's once that's gone, the car understeers, and it changes the whole tyre wear ratio at the front for you, degradation of tyres, and you wouldn't think something so important, but obviously they've gone through wind tunnel tests, and these things have been proven.
1: That 888 car is going to be fast now because it's got Paul Meyer aboard it. We've seen Paul Meyer in, as a hired hand, really, these days in 992 across with Mulder Motorsport. Where did I last bump into him? saw him at somewhere at the start of the year. And now with Seb Leger racing the 888, and so he'll have to deal with an understeery front end. But they are down in 21st position, so right at the back end of the 992 category. The leading two cars there, Mulder Motorsport and Red Camel's Jordan, interestingly, did take advantage of the last code 60. So they have dropped down behind Mulder Motorsport, who did not. Let's go back down to Carla, who can get more news from Seb Leger.
2: You need to help us. We didn't see what happened. What was going on out there?
7: I was going into turn six, and all of a sudden, I think I got hit from the back left or back right from a GT3. I think they outbroke themselves, and they tagged me, and I went backwards into the gravel, and then I got stuck there, and we got the code 60. It's a shame, because it was actually going pretty well, in a pretty good rhythm, we've managed to get back into the pit on the code 60, to get some fuel, new tyres, and then we put Paul in. I haven't really got a feeling of how good the car is at the moment, though, because maybe there's quite a bit more damage.
2: Okay, so at this point, we kind of have to wait and see if there's more damage to the car. So I guess Paul, who is out now, is going to be the one telling us what's actually going on with the car.
7: Yeah, I think Paul will let us know in the next... He'll probably know by now, I think. But it's a shame. We were coming up pretty good, and, 5 seconds behind the leader.
2: Well, we still have a long way to go, so let's see what happens in the next few hours. Thank you very much for talking to me. And before you guys tune away from me, there's actually a really interesting fact about Paul. Paul was driving in Spa this morning, and he won the race in Spa at 1 o'clock midday, did the podium, flew over here, and is driving now. So these drivers here, they really, really want to be here. Otherwise, they wouldn't do that.
0: What was he driving at Spa that he won in?
1: Well, it won't be the 25-hour Fun Cup race, because that will only just beginning. So it must be a support race, probably a Porsche, to that. How's the car feeling, Paul? Well, we can't talk to him, but we can see the body language of his arms. And what would you say, Snowy? I would say not fantastic from the amount of muscling that's going on.
0: No, he's having to work that quite a lot, isn't he? Just having to let one of the other GT3 cars through. Two of them through.
1: Yeah, so that's the leader, isn't it? Manuel Lau going through, followed by the Pellin Racing Ferrari and Paul Mayer understeering off the kerb quite horribly. And that will be the lack of splitter. So here it is from the outside view. Turns right, doesn't have the traction. Oh, he even managed to get to the grass. Not great, people say on the radio.
0: Well, it would have knocked out all the alignment, won't it, if it's been tapped, even if it's just on that corner. It's toe in, toe out, camber, cart, all that thing. It'll just knock the alignment. And, of course, if it hit the wheel...
1: Bless you.
0: Hit the wheel square on, it can send shockwaves down the transmission to the drive shaft and do things to the gearbox as well. So it just depends how obliquely it's been hit when it's been turned around, that 888 car into the
1: change
0: into the
1: for 12th position. Igor Sorokin just being passed by Carlos Rivas, and again a reminder that the 928 is that's third position overall, so it's a change for position for third. So that's the other Seb Leger racing machine now up to third position. So bad news for the 888, but better news for the 910 as we now take a look at Melvin Moe. I was going to make some lawnmower reference, but I'll save it for tomorrow. Let's go down to Carla, who is in Viper Nisa garage.
2: Indeed I am. Douglas, it's nice to see you every weekend over and over again, and it's even better to see you guys doing so well. Let's not jinx it, but what is the magic this weekend?
5: Oh, I really don't know, but because this is the first time to Nürburgring for us, so obviously with being at a track the first time, there's always trepidation because we've never raced here before. So practice was good. All the drivers got up to speed very quickly, and hopefully we'll have a clean race.
2: Now, you say you've never been to the Nürburgring, so you personally have not been here yet either, correct?
5: The whole team.
2: So tell me, how is it, this very first experience of going out of the pit lane and driving with that Mercedes on this very, very famous track?
5: It was exciting. Also a bit of cautiousness because, of course, we've never raced here before. So I guess the first few laps was just trying to learn the track, making sure where the brake markers are, making sure we don't go off the track too much. So practice was good. The cars prepped well. Cars going quite well now. We're fighting for positions. And so, yeah, let's hope it keeps it away.
2: Honestly, I'm always so excited to see you guys. I think it was on Thursday I witnessed your team pushing the car through the pit lane, you know, for normal procedures, and everyone was waving and in a good mood. You guys are really, really fabulous. So thank you for always being here at these races. It's lovely to have you. And I guess we will speak tomorrow. I hope so. Fantastic. Thank you.
5: Yeah. Bye. Cheers.
1: Yeah, don't forget that that's not a Malaysian-named European team. That isn't a group of Malaysian drivers using Get Speed as a team. That is every single member of the team coming from Malaysia over to Europe to race for every single race in Kreventic. And that has to be massively applauded because looking up and down the entry list, I reckon they must be the only non-European team like that doing that. Agreed?
0: Yeah, I think so.
1: Yeah.
0: Yes.
1: So, hats off. What I'm sad about is that we don't go to Malaysia at the end of this year because we were, you know, they've committed a few years ago. Do you remember, Snowy? We had a load of Thai teams.
0: Yes.
1: We had the billionaires boys. That was what they were called, weren't they? And there were like two or three teams. And at that time, it was like, right, well, you guys are making the effort to come over to us. Let's go to Buriram and do a 12-hour race in the best Thai track that they have. And I think it's right, you know, giveth and taketh. But we never managed to get to Buriram. And you definitely don't want to go to Bang Shen, which is their street track. By the way, the Bang Shen Grand Prix is on this weekend. If you fancy checking out something absolutely ludicrous, maybe even madder than the Lithuanian 1,000 kilometres, the Bang Shen GP is the second round of the Thai Super Series Championship. They race GT3 cars around the resorts, streets of, I think it's Bang Shen, something similar anyway. But it's going slightly off field. It's, you know, 5 o'clock in the evening. There is something for you to entertain yourself in the evening. Maybe Snowy and I will take a look at the Bang Shen GP. More likely to watch Silverstone, to be fair. But
0: you know I'm going to now, don't you? You're going to have to now you've mentioned it. Yeah. That could be a boys' trip, couldn't it?
1: It could be. Henk Kix was with us in the Malaysian race. He's part promoter of the Thai Super Series with his company Be Quick. And there was so much noise when we were there that Henk was excited and we were going to come back to Malaysia. And it was a good turnout of cars, but a complicated environment motorsport in Malaysia. As we now watch the two cars that came together just a few laps ago back on the same bit of circuit. So Hoffa Racing trying to get past E2P. Different driver in the number 11. Same driver in the Aston Martin. And this is for 13th spot. Be careful, Torsten Kratz.
0: Be very, very careful.
1: There's a nice change of our graphics to show the drivers, the models of cars. Sort of worked, didn't it? Oh no, Torsten, not again! Sorry, but that was...
0: No, I'm with you, it was close.
1: That was literally again. They didn't quite have the same amount of impact, but two cars.
0: In fairness, that corner's damaged already, so it doesn't really matter anymore, does it?
1: Wow, Lordy Liza, there's one for social media. Supposed to be making notes, wasn't I, Carla? 1 hour to go. Second time of asking. Luckily, they don't replay my commentary. I think Oliver Campos, hats off. Don't take your hat off now. That'll be dangerous.
0: Yes.
1: But he absolutely...
0: He avoided that accident.
1: Avoided that accident.
0: Yes.
1: In front. Had he turned in like he did last time, that was a shunt. And again, it wouldn't have been his fault. but he just opened the wheel and made sure that it didn't happen. If you are listening on headphones, I apologise. I promise you I'll turn my volume down from now on. 41 seconds separate Manuel Lauck and Fabio Gross. Thank you, Seb, our director, for appreciating my squeaking. Melvin Moe.
0: Somebody has to.
1: In third position, 20 seconds back, so that means three cars on the lead lap. Why is ARC Bratislava so far back now? They must have done something.
0: Yeah, they're two laps down now, aren't they?
1: It's funny, because they avoided the previous Code 60, and that put them up. And then they took the next Code 60, and that's dropped them seemingly further behind the others. But maybe it'll play out when it comes to the amount of fuel they took, how long they were.

0: separated by 16 seconds or something. Oh, that's a huge shot under the drone. Did not see who that was, but that was a brake failure at the final turn?
1: The final corner, I think, yes.
0: Or the first. He was travelling far too fast. That looked from to me that looked like the first corner, but he was travelling at huge speed at the final turn. That's quite concerning. We have a very slow Cayman.
1: Exactly,
0: down.
1: Going to point that out, but we've gone to code 60 immediately.
0: Now we go to code 60. I'm going to not.
1: Yeah, yellow flag at turn 17. Yeah. So I'm not sure we're going to get a replay of that because that. That looked really quite dramatic, what little bit of tail end we saw of that, Ben. But just with an hour to go, exactly 59 minutes, it happened a few moments ago, so literally on almost on the hour. So it's the end of the lap.
0: Yeah.
1: So it shouldn't be that high speed there.
0: No, that's what I mean. It seemed like the sort of accident you'd see at turn one, you know, after the main straight, no brakes, into a long gravel trap. And a deep gravel trap, but at the end of the lap, that seems surprising. Manuel Lack dives straight into the fuel bay. Our leader once again has a very short service. I'm looking at him out the window. He barely stopped in the fuel bay. I will give you confirmation of how long that stop was. They previously stopped under the last code 60, but he is already heading down. And will he even get a service by his team? I don't know if his team are out in the pit lane. I don't know if Carla can see. I know he's going all the way down to the bottom. And something is also going on. Okay, so we've got a yellow flag at turn 17, but we have an incident at turn 1. So that I was correct that it was turn 1. Don't know why we've got a yellow flag at turn 17 then.
1: I think try and slow everybody down before we even got to that. So everything's gone down to, there's an incident vehicle down at turn one, and we've got...
0: There's an incident vehicle at turn 17 as well, because I was obviously looking that direction. You're looking the opposite direction to me. Here is turn 17, and yeah, it wasn't turn 17. That didn't make any sense to me. Even the gravel trap shape is wrong. Hearing from our director that the driver of car 921, so it's Milner.
1: That's Milner, yeah.
0: Is out the car. And
1: wasn't Joshua Bednarski in that car?
0: Yes, Joshua Bednarski. Unassisted, he's managed to get out of the car, so that's really positive news. And all of the team looking very concerned in the garage. Can confirm, as from that wide shot, that there was no car in the gravel at turn 17. So they obviously just wanted to put the yellow flag out there. So you're a long, long way away from turn one at turn 17. So Lauk has been serviced. I don't think he had tyres. He was at the fuel bay for 50 seconds. So that really wasn't very much. Was there a change of opinion there from Proton Competition? Carlin might need to go down to Proton, because if you go to the fuel bay, usually you're stopped for at least a minute and a half. But Lauk has literally come in under code 60. There was nobody in the fuel bay. He was on his own when he was there. Done 50 seconds. And maybe that's okay. Maybe that was enough. That's all he needed. But that feels like not very long. Hofer Racing back in. Torsten Kratz with that damaged front end of his Mercedes.
1: So yet another sort of spanner in the works of strategy as to what to do, and just when you think you've got an idea, with what have got 55 minutes to go now, but this happened almost on the hour, so 4 or 5 minutes ago, almost exactly, we've had this code 60 established. So time for the strategy to start. I'm going to say scratching their heads. Paul Troswell, one of our resident Radio Show Limited and Radio Le Mans commentators, is also a strategy for Red Camel this weekend. He will not be scratching his head, because he'll just say that's not

0: We do. We have scenarios. We have possibilities and variables. He'll have a spreadsheet and algorithms that will sort this out. So we'll try and talk to Paul afterwards and try and decipher the witchcraft of Paul's brain.
1: I don't know whether any computer system is able to predict those variables in a Kreventic race, because you never know what's going to happen next, so you can't predict the future.
0: No, but I think they'll have something. I'm sure I'll talk to Paul about it, but I'm sure they'll have some kind of algorithm running that, if we were to have one now, what does that then start the initial process, and then how long is that? So there'll be some kind of equation that will say, so if we do have one now, that's your first possibility. Then how long is it? It's a variable. What can we do? If it goes after a certain amount of time, just like we were talking earlier about AM drivers putting a stint in, how long is your code 60 is the first thing, not just a code 60. Because sometimes we talked to Paul Rickard last month, Ben, where they were just replacing bollards or floppies, as they called them. And because the drivers kept striking them down, they'd go out and just put them back up again, and it would be a code 60 for a couple of laps at best. So it wasn't worth doing a great deal in terms of driver change there, of using up an amateur's driver time. It was pretty pointless with the time you do the stop as well. Things like this, when they're longer, we start to see cars come into the refueling area now. So this is an opportunity now, if there's a sort of a longer code 60, time to take advantage of it.
1: So we're under code 60. I can confirm that Joshua Benarski from Mulner Motorsport 921 has got out of the car under his own steam. And there is Proton Competition back in again. So was Manuel Nauk not ready?
0: Well, he's in fuel at the moment, isn't it?
1: Yeah, but he was in fuel a lap ago. That's what. So there's definitely something going on. Carla's gonna is down there, so she can give us an update when the car gets to her. But there's definitely some miscommunication. Maybe he came in and there was nobody there, so he's gone back round and come back in again. Now he's getting a proper 15% fuel. He's just been released. That's what a pit stop should have been. So a mistake, maybe, from a team that is incredibly professional. Carla, the orange and blue Porsche is coming to you.
2: So we have a sort of normal situation going on once again. Tires changed on the left side, now tires changed on the right side. Meanwhile, Manuel Nauk got out and Dreisov is in. I'm going to try to catch Manuel Nauk immediately because we have questions that need answers. But to not bore you while I wait for him to take off the helmet, give me a second, I'll be right back with you. Meanwhile, the Proton Competition car is doors closed, down and out.
1: And the car leaves the pits, still looking splendid. Reminds me last weekend of the winning 24-hour Spa car. One of the very few not to have a single scratch on it. And Proton doing what Proton do. Look at it, it's splendid. Everything else that you see around has got bits hanging off it. But that car, and also Red Camel's looking really...
0: Don't jinx it, Ben.
1: Pretty, aren't they, Carla?
2: Well, I'm going to go with Snowy's quote that, and I'm not going to comment on that because otherwise we will be called out for jinxing. But I do have Manuel next to me. We are a little bit confused, Manuel, and you need to help us. You stopped for fuel, you went out, you're back for driver change. Was that a miscommunication or was that the plan?
3: No, that was actually a miscommunication. So I didn't see someone at the fuel station and I decided to go because I didn't know where these guys are. Sometimes quite difficult. They called me in last minute. They were not prepared. Can happen for sure. I mean, we did it already today twice that no one was there. In the end, we lost approximately, I don't know, 10 to 15 seconds about that. I mean, we are still leading. Other people have to complain more, but for sure, it's a pity because if you are leading, every tenth actually is counting, and this mistake costs a lot for us.
2: earlier on I accused you of something. I saw you and Joel in the paddock, and I said, well, Manuel, you really rub off to the drivers that you have, because I know that you are a crazy guy, but somehow everyone around you is turning into a crazy guy. But let's be honest, this whole race, for the fact that it's a Saturday in Kreventik, is quite wild. Why is everyone going so at it out there?
3: Honestly, the first hour was pretty good, no code 60 at all, but now I think the track is getting more and more slippery because of the stones. They cut it out and it's quite slippery. I don't know exactly what happened to the Müllner Porsche. It looks quite bad, to be honest. But I think it's getting more and more a sprint race, especially to be in the right position for the second half, and so everybody is pushing like hell.
2: You guys really are pushing like hell. Well, you're done for today, I guess, correct?
3: Yeah, I'm done for today. Now Jörg is in the car. I think he stays now until the end. You know, even when it is not fair, but the gentleman driver try to drive as much as they can under code 60. So we save some, let's say, quick lap times. And for tomorrow, the game starts from zero, nearly. For sure, it's a bit about fuel saving and how much fuel you have for tomorrow's start. But let's see. This action or this accident came unexpected for everybody, so I think that makes the calculation even more difficult, but let's see.
2: Thank you very much for the insight. Speak to you latest tomorrow.
3: Thank you very much.
1: Great information down from pit lane, and nice to hear racing driver being honest, isn't it? We had it nailed. I hadn't clocked that they'd done it twice. So Manuel out saying, yeah, we've actually done that twice today, but it hasn't cost them much. Reckons it's going to cost them about 15 seconds. They are still leading, and maybe we'll find out when we go back to green flag conditions. Just two cars on the lead lap after that last round of stops. Still don't know quite who and what and where come the end of this 6 hours. We've still got 45 minutes remaining. And here is our drone shot of the back part of the circuit. You can see the top part of the Mercedes Arena on your left-hand side. And then as we fly over the paddock area, water reservoirs and storage for tyre barriers and things like that, the cars come towards us and they'll start going up the hill back to pit lane level. Quite different to the original Nordschleife from the 1960s. The pit area, pit box area and paddock area, still exactly the same place as it was back when it was designed, but basically the track went straight on, down the hill, back up the hill again, and then straight into the Nordschleife. This bit of the circuit, very very similar to that, although I have a feeling it was much closer to the paddock back then, and they just went, so they moved the track to the left-hand side when they rebuilt it for Formula One in the 1980s.
0: Yeah, I think you're right. So if you go to, if you come to the 24-hour race here, we have some. Sorry,
1: I said, did you remember?
0: I'm so old, I didn't even hear that. but you do have all the old pit garages there, and you go around when we've got the old timer races here that support the 24-hour, and you go and look around that crew. And we did it a little bit earlier this year with Joe Bradley and Bruce Jones and myself and Johnny Palmer. We went and had a little look round, and it's as we did because we're old timers, and you look at the pits and just think, they ran Formula One teams out of these. You just think, wow. And they had, you know, a few people in the team at the time, and there's quite a bit of one of the guys that uses social media quite a bit is Alistair Caldwell, who was the team manager at McLaren for Fittipaldi in 74 for the Formula One World Championship, and James Hunt in 76. And he's put a photograph up of, I think, sometimes of when they won the World Championship in 76 with James Hunt, which obviously it caused the film Rush to be made. And it's literally, it's possibly more than half a dozen, but it's only 8 or 10 people, and that's it. And that they not only ran that, but they won the World Drivers and Constructors Championship. And then you talk to him, and he says, oh, we had 32 people at McLaren Base. and in 1974, he said, and we won the Formula One World Championship, Indy 500, and the Can-Am Series. He's just like, sorry, with 30 people. And he went, yeah, that's how it was. And he said, there's more people on the wheel going of a car now than there was when we had. And it's just how things have changed. And it's not necessarily a criticism. It's just different. And of course, the technology is so very different now. And the biggest thing that I think has changed is safety. It's come on so much now in terms of cars, barriers, trackside, everything. We're so much aware of it now, and we used to be. We're going back to the 70s. It almost wasn't a consideration. And we've got Jackie Stewart to thank for leading that campaign, which he wasn't overly popular for at the time with certain older school generation people of that time. But the cars are just evidently so much safer now, whether it be a TCR car, even national racing in any country, the cars are much, much safer now than they ever used to be.
1: Yeah, absolutely. If you are just joining us, if you are just having a look at our Code 60 and seeing the barrier repairs that are being done at Turn 1, the Milner Motorsport 928 hard into that barrier, which was 6 tyre stacks deep, which is good news because it will have absorbed a lot of the impact.
0: Done the job, that's what we were talking about.
1: Exactly what it needed to do. And Joshua Bedarski getting out of the car under his own steam. He has been taken to the medical centre for checks.
0: Which is routine.
1: Which is pretty routine. And now we just need to get that barrier repaired and safe before we can go back to racing once more. We have been checking in with various positions. It's a stunning evening here at the Nürburgring. It really, really is. Nürburgring Castle. I used to know loads and loads and loads of
0: can't
1: facts
0: be both
1: about the
0: it can't
1: Nürburgring
0: be the Nürburgring Castle. It's a burg or it's a castle.
1: But hang on, it can't be the Nürburgring, can it? Because then it's just the village of Nür. It's just not possible.
0: It is the Nürburgring, but it's not the Nürburgring Castle.
1: I know it's the Nürburgring, but does that mean it is the burg of the village Nür? You know, I understand that the German forecastle is Berg, but the village is called Nürburgring, which suggests that the whole village is a castle.
0: I was just going to say, let's get Carla on this. Carla, come on, come and tell us what it is. Exactly, Carla.
2: To explain that one more time. So,
0: Carla, just one little bit of advice. Do it slowly so Ben can actually comprehend it this time.
2: I'm trying. So, Burg in German is not the castle. Schloss is castle. Burg is Burg. That's its own thing. And it's the Nürburg. That's just the name of this Burg. It has nothing to do with castles. Stop talking about castles. It's the Nürburg.
1: Hang on. Somebody just said that Burg was castle.
2: No.
1: Burg is village.
2: No. Burg is not village either.
1: Burg
2: is Burg. It looks visibly a little bit like a castle, but it's much smaller than a castle. It's a Burg. It's its own category. It has nothing to do with a castle and nothing to do with a village.
1: The racing has interrupted us, Carla, on this very important discussion. We are going red flag now. I don't know the last time a Creventic race went red flag. We're going red flag to repair the barriers. They probably have discovered that behind the tyre stack is damage to the barrier itself. And so how does this work? We're going to have to lean upon the guys at Creventic for information. But I wonder whether we're going red flag because we don't think we can fix that barrier within the 41 minutes, and therefore this might be the end of today. No information at the moment as to what happens after red flag, but cars heading into pit lane, interestingly, so they're not going into the Parc Fermé, because Parc Fermé is at the top end of pit lane. All cars are heading down to the end at pit in, so they potentially are in a position where they're expecting to go back to green flag. What happens now? Well, one thing I know is Carla can get her wiggle on and start talking to some drivers, because we're not going to have anything to talk about, and it could make me completely loopy. I still don't understand what Berg is, but we'll continue that over a beer this evening. Either way, there it is, and it was really pretty.
0: Well, by the power of the internet, I'm going to stir this up now, because in your favour, actually, I've thrown you under the bus with Carla, so I'm going to reverse that now. I've just gone onto an app of Translate, mm-hmm. and put the word Berg in, yeah. in German, and yeah. in English it says castle.
1: Well, that is what Seb, my director, said. Our director.
0: This is something for overnight, isn't it? Now, here we go.
1: And do you know what the reason this came up? The whole conversation came up last night.
0: So hang on, just a quick note from Race Director here. All cars are under park yeah. firm. Eight drivers are allowed to step out of the car now, even though they stopped. Yeah, but they haven't stopped them in park firm. They've done it in pit lane.
1: Yeah.
0: So that was my point. Sorry, I was picking up on what you were saying. They haven't gone to park firm. They've done that in the pit lane. So I was clarifying what that was.
1: They're under park firm.
0: Yes.
1: In park firm.
0: Correct.
1: The reason why this came up last night.
0: Bergschloss Castle, it's all different.
1: No, stop. Snowy said it's really annoying when people say the RAC club.
0: Correct.
1: Because the C in RAC is club. So you're saying the Royal Automobile Club, basically. And so then you said, well, there is Nürburgring Castle. And then Carla said, well, you can't be Nürburgring Castle because the Berg is the castle. In a similar vein. So
0: now I'm getting an update from from our producers here, German. Berg is a castle, brackets, a fortified stronghold built for defence. A Schloss is a palace, stately home or country house, built primarily for comfort, prestige and residence rather than defence.
1: Like that.
0: See? Parc Fermé in or Parc Fermé on. Makes all the difference.
1: Yes, exactly. That is great. Okay, so that...
0: Now some clarification,
1: right,
0: so you see?
1: That is the Berg of Ner. We can now agree that it's...
0: And then they did a circuit around it like a ring and called it...
1: The Ner...
0: Berg...
1: Ring.
0: Ring, yeah. God, that was painful. That was like pulling teeth.
1: And the... So it's Ner Castle. From now on, I'm not going to the Nürburgring any longer. I'm going to Ner Castle. Nobody will have a clue. It'll be a whole secret.
0: I suspect you might not be invited back. That's all. You may not get an invite to Ner Castle Christmas party.
1: No, Castle. I've actually been in the tower. I filmed something.
0: I bet you have, yes.
1: I was left there overnight.
0: Yes, metaphorically and physically, yes.
1: Okay, so here is exactly what we suspected then. There's a little bit of damage to the Armco behind the tyre stack. And so they need to fix the Armco. There's all the Armco barriers that they normally put on the Nordschleife. They've got to fix the tyre.
0: Schloschleife.
1: They've got to fix the Armco and then put the tyre stack in front of it. Carla, you had some news from pit lane. Please shut me up.
2: Well, yeah, that's literally what I wanted to do. I just went to grab any driver just to make sure that you stop talking about Bergs and castles. Jeff, hi. You're from Pellin Racing, driving one of the only two Ferraris that are on the track at the moment. Tell me, how's the Ferrari behaving?
4: So far, our Ferrari's behaving really well. In practice, we liked the car, but we weren't quite where we wanted to be, especially for a long endurance race like this. And Massimo's joining us for the first time, and Kyle and I are helping him understand the changing conditions and the track conditions and the different fuel loads and used tires, new tires. So you need a really well-rounded platform, and the 296 is a great platform. So we're really happy with it.
2: How about the team and the whole dynamic? I'm guessing some of the team are very used to this track, others are not, just like you mentioned, even one of you drivers. How is the cooperation that goes on internally? How do you guys work together to make things work as ideally as possible?
4: It's very cliche. In America, we say teamwork makes the dream work. But the reality is the more information we can distill down to our colleagues that are on our program that haven't been here, the better we are as a whole. And that's essentially what we did. So we all did a track walk together, look at data together, review video together. We sit as a group. We all collaborate. So it's been good. It's been really good. We're all progressing in a good way.
2: That sounds absolutely fantastic. Is there anything particularly about the Ferrari where you say, damn, there's that corner where it just goes so, so well?
4: Yeah, I mean, honestly, most of them. And I think the Schumacher S, it's quite good. I really appreciate the platform of the car there. It drives more like a prototype than a GT, and it's quite nice.
2: Fantastic. Well, thank you very much for talking to me and for helping me to shut up my commentators speaking about the Nürburgring itself. Thank you very much. And while I'm still down here, I'm going to paint you guys a picture. My camera is currently not with me. We'll be back any minute now. What we have here is a very, very, very full pit lane. The cars are all lined up in the fast lane. I did explain that yesterday once. I'm going to explain it again. There is the so-called fast lane where the cars have to drive the maximum speed of 40 kilometers per hour, and then there's the part where the cars actually get in front of their team box to do the driver change, tire change, work on the cars, and so on. All of the cars are lined up in said fast lane. All of the drivers are out of their cars, and pretty much every other team member that you can imagine is currently standing with us here in the paddock. They're having talks, they're having chats. We all don't have an update yet as to if we will continue racing today or not. There is a 6-hour part tomorrow waiting for us, so the 12-hour race definitely isn't over yet, that is for sure. But while I said what I said, I had in my ear that we do have an update, so Ben, tell me more.
1: Yeah, just a confirmation from Kreventic that the reason why we've gone red flag is exactly as we suspected, because the repair will take longer than we have left on the clock. So the clock will continue as though we are under red flag conditions, but drivers and cars not expected to go back out and racing. The cars will be, the cars are in pit lane right now, and they will then be put in park ferme for our intervention break, whilst the guys down at turn number one continue to evaluate and repair the barrier. What that means for you and I, we await. But in terms of the result, we are as we are. It's going to take a lot of working out, because I don't know whether we went into the pits in order when the red flag was called. I think we still have three cars on the lead lap. I think that's clear. But interestingly, something that happened under the Code 60 regulations were that Fabian Gross got ahead of Jörg Dreiso. So up to race, we'll have the pole position tomorrow ahead of Proton Competition. That was because of the pit stop from Proton, but no pit stop from 83. And remember how we were talking about planning ahead and planning for tomorrow and making sure you had a car full of fuel and all the rest of it? This red flag has taken all of that out now. There has been no planning ahead. They were not expecting not to be able to service their car.
0: I disagree. There's been plenty of planning ahead. There's been no opportunity to action the plan. I'm being a pedant. Smile. Ben, smile. Come on. So we've got the clock is running. The red flag is out, it says, but the clock is still counting down. We've been at... when did the red flag come out? 30... Do we have 40 minutes on the clock still? Thereabouts? I would say possibly, but maybe 38, I think it was, thereabouts. So the best laid plans is my point, Ben. I'm going to go at you. It's just they will have had ideas, but, and then if something totally different happens. I think you said earlier, I can't remember, there was last a red flag in a Kreventic race. We go code 60, which would have still left the cars circulating around at 60. That's fine, because people can still do things, take a splash and dash, get in, whatever, do tyres, and prepare, put that plan into action. I know I'm teasing you a bit there, Ben, but they could do that plan into action. A red flag is a stoppage. So the cars, you can't do anything with them. So they are effectively under part ferme rule. They're not. They are under part ferme rules, just in a line on the outside of the pit lane. The drivers are allowed to step out of the cars, but only the driver can do anything to the car. They can't change anything. They can't even go and get take any tyre pressures out or anything, because it's part ferme, closed park. That's what it means. So the teams can't go across to those cars, so they're just sitting there in the outside lane. When the 31 minutes it is that's remaining of the red flag expires and the clock comes to the end of the 6 hours, they will then be driven by those drivers back into the cars, into Parc Fermé. They will still not be touched. They just go into a place for overnight. That's all. So these cars in the pit lane are going to restart, as you say, Ben, tomorrow's race, as they are right now. So there will be strategists and spreadsheets and all sorts and boffins doing things now that are going, right, this one we didn't expect.
1: Yeah.
0: Yeah. It's been a 5.5-hour race, not a 6-hour race.
1: We have no idea where anybody is at. We do know that a lot of them have fueled. We don't know whether they have fueled to the finish, because a lot of them only got like the 15%, didn't they? Because they fueled under the code 60. The big difference being that the 88 wasn't able to react, and so that has inherited the lead. And I'm just hearing that there may be a possibility that we will go back to restart, which slightly undoes the whole excuse for red flags in the first place. We could just go and round behind the safety car. Not that is much fun for anybody. But obviously the incident area is quite a long way away from the racetrack. And there's that little safety car. Ha ha! The Toyota Yaris GR.

0: not sure why we were listening to Bohemian Rhapsody on the on the speakers. It's all I can hear, because of course we've got no car sound, so the ambient sound will likely take down our YouTube channel, being that loud in my ears. Hopefully it's not that loud to you if you're listening.
1: Banging tune though, if it is.
0: I mean, yeah, should we just sing along?
1: No, come on, Ben. The world is not ready for that. You and I singing along. No, come on.
0: Speak for yourself, Snowy. Once upon a time.
1: I was trying to save him, yeah.
0: Let's, why don't we just do karaoke? We can't do karaoke to a guitar solo, because that's just weird.
1: Does my luck tell you my response to karaoke?
0: Wait. Wait for the next bit. It's coming.
1: Please don't do this.
0: Carla in my ear just goes, oh no. It's a really hard bit to do karaoke to be fair.
1: If you can look at the commentary box window now, you'll see that I've taped on the inside in A4 letters, help, with an exclamation mark. So Carla is down Carla. In the pit lane, and she's caught up with one of the ERA motorsport drivers, with Jake Hill.
0: Does he want to do karaoke?
2: Jake, you literally just saved me. Ben, in the commentary box, he was like, I think I'm going to do karaoke to the song that's going. And I was like, there's absolutely no chance that I'm going to let this happen. So thank you for being around. Jake, it looked quite good what was going on out there. We spoke to the other team with the only other Ferrari on the track. You guys are the other one. Looks smooth.
3: Well, I would have quite liked to have heard Ben sing, to be honest with you. But yeah. There's all the team just cheering us on. But yeah, do you know what? It's been a good race for us so far. The team have done a fantastic job. Dwight did a mega job early on as well. Very consistent. And yeah, overall, it's been a good race for us. Obviously, a shame now. I hope the driver of the Porsche is okay, because it's a very, very big hit. So yeah, just hope that they're all right. But I'm sure we will get racing again soon. Maybe not tonight. Depends how bad the damage is to the barrier. But yeah, we're doing good.
2: Can you tell me a little bit? So we do speak about this teamwork thing quite often. And of course, in endurance racing, you have the combination of pro drivers and then a lot of gentlemen drivers as well. I'm going to consider you the pro towards the gentlemen in that team. How do you support them? Is there something like, let's say, I know you cannot be as quick as me, but I'm going to set you a goal and try to hit it? Or what is the type of, let's call it, training that goes on during those races?
3: Yeah, absolutely. I mean, to be fair, Ryan and Dwight have such a great relationship from their days in LMP2 together in the States, in IMSA. So Ryan is, you know, he's the head coach for Dwight, just because of that relationship. But we all try and help Dwight as much as we can. But, you know, Ryan's relationship with Dwight is very good. And, you know, there's lots of data that's happening, lots of video that's happening in the background. And we're always setting Dwight goals, for sure, of lap time goals, and try this time, try this, try that, you know, and just trying to improve his driving every time. And he's a great listener, you know, he does a very good job. He doesn't just in one ear and out the other, you know, he takes it on board. But also Ryan's a great coach for him. So, yeah, that relationship they've got is fantastic. And yeah, it shows, you know, Dwight's getting better with every race. And also the 296 Evo that we have now from Paul Ricard onwards, has been a big confidence booster for Dwight, you know, just a little bit more grip, a little bit more comfort, and I think he's able to push a bit harder with this car.
2: Fantastic. It sounds amazing. It sounds really like a good harmony that goes on in that team. Your coaching role, is there something like a specific coaching role? I was told that you have one to some extent.
3: Well, yeah, I mean, not so much here, like I say, because of Ryan maybe taking control of the Dwight, but at the same time, yeah, we all contribute, you know. And it's the same, you know, when I do the NLS stuff here, and me and Kyle, you know, we try and help Kyle as much as I can and all that sort of stuff. So yeah, I think, you know, as the pro and the semi-pro, you know, it's our job to bring the whole team on, right? You know, because, yeah, for sure, you know, the AMs, they know they probably will never be able to be as quick as us, but they're very open ears and they like to learn as much as possible, because at the end of the day, we all want the result, you know? We all want to get to the end of the weekend and have had a fantastic race, lots learned, and it's always nice to get a trophy.
2: Fantastic, Jake. It's always great to talk to you, and thank you very much for taking me through the end of that Bohemian Rhapsody so I didn't have to listen to Ben sing. Actually, Sara just showed up. Let me get her right next to me. Did you just hear that with Ben, that he wanted to go on and do karaoke on the live stream?
4: I did hear, and he's been told by the big boss, no, definitely not. Maybe after a drink tonight.
2: Yeah, but not on the live stream, please.
4: Not on the live stream. Definitely not on the live stream. Well, you're handing over to me now. We are going to grab a few more interviews with some of the different drivers and give you a bit of a rundown of the story of today so far.
0: Thanks to the girls working down in pit lane. Great to hear from Jake Hill. Always good to speak with a highly, highly professional racing driver in a different world, because of course the world of British touring cars lives in its own microcosm. There is no other championship in the world that uses that car. There are definite specialists in driving the car because it is so unique. I mean, the things they do to them to make them go round very, very fast, they're quite mad in comparison to other racing cars that exist.
1: They're phenomenal pieces of kit, and they're equally specialist teams that prepare those cars and know the stuff's inside out. They're quite incredible. You're absolutely spot on. They are totally, totally unique, and they're not like a TCR or anything like that. They're something totally unique. But Jake's transition from that world, he was 2024 British Touring Car Champion and has moved across to GTs and is still equally quick. Cream always rises to the top.
0: Various gatherings of groups of people down there. Of course, drivers have been able to get out, which is good news. They weren't sitting and having to dehydrate inside these hot race cars. The best cooling in any race car is the movement of it. As soon as it stops, it really fills up with hot air. Well,
1: that's what we get you to commentate, so it exhales the hot air. But no, you're absolutely right, because then you get the heat soak in the car. Everything comes into it. There's movement all the time. It's moving that hot air away from it. And certainly if you're in a front engine car, so some of these, you know, the AMGs and stuff, or whatever, the Mercedes, you've got everything right up at the front there, and the Aston, you've got all that massive unit of heat in front of you, the engine, which is then just comes into the cockpit. So it can be quite difficult to drive a car around slowly behind code 60 and stuff with all that heat. We've seen it at races like Daytona earlier this year, where we had a 6-hour safety car behind because of fog, and there was a whole bit there about what do teams do to drivers to get them to stay awake during that longer period in the car, because you can actually get cramp as well. Now, one of the first cars to move away from the pit lane, is that the Seb Lejeune car? It is.
0: Yeah, it's a 888.
1: 888 Seb Lejeune car is going off around there. That's Paul Meyer. That's currently 21st overall and 9th in class. Yellow flag boards being waved around the circuit, so I'm not quite sure with 20 minutes, just over 20 minutes to go, quite why the 72 888 car has been waved out. I'm not saying it's wrong.
0: He was in front. There's our leader, you see.
1: So he was in the wrong place in Parc Fermé.
0: So one car in front. Well, no, he wasn't in the wrong place in Parc Fermé, because you can be anywhere in Parc Fermé. But when we get the safety car back...
1: Under Parc Fermé.
0: When we get the safety car back running, we want the leader behind the safety car, right?
1: Yeah.
0: So this is going to give Paul Meyer and the 888 team basically a lap. Because we've had a red flag, we're going to have a safety car. And that's not something that we don't have in Kreventic, as we've mentioned many, many times. I think we do have Sara now back down in pit lane. Sara, who have you got to chat to?
4: I'm in the Asbest Racing Garage. They've got three cars here in the TCE class. It's going to be a translated interview, actually. Alexandre Dante, you're currently sitting in second in class. How's it been out there on track? And tell us more about having three cars as part of the team. Do you share data? Is it quite competitive?
5: Então, como é que você acha, como é que foi a corrida para você? 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
5: It's an emotional experience, it's perfect, the team work is really special. They are doing their best to show the Brazilian drivers. We have three from Brazil, and he says it's been a wonderful experience.
4: Well, one of the things about the Kreventic Series is it is so international. We have drivers, obviously, from all around the world, so wonderful to have the representation from Brazil as well. We're here in a Code 60 towards the back end of race day number one. What is the plan for tomorrow for race day number two?
5: Qual que é o plano para amanhã, para a corrida de amanhã?
6: Tudo vai depender dessa parada agora. 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O Brasil vai levar o título.
5: It all depends in the what is happening today, but we already have a strategy for tomorrow race. But yeah, all depends here, and the plan is to bring the trophy to Brazil.
4: I love that, bring the trophy to Brazil. Well, thank you so much for having a word with us. We'll be watching, obviously, what happens. Well, let's see. We might get back out on track later on today. But obviously, tomorrow is the business end of the race. So we'll see you back here tomorrow. Thank you so much. I'll be back with you any moment with an update from up to race. Our drivers just headed in to go get changed. They didn't want to get cold after being in the car. But I'll be back with you in just a moment, and I'll head over to up to race and get some words from them.
0: Have you ever been soaked in sweat and then have to stand out in the wind? That is why they are cold, because the wind will whistle through that wet race suit and make them really, really cold. Interesting that they are going off and getting changed. I imagine that not everybody is. There is no update on a possible restart time yet. That is the message from race director. So there was nothing from race director to say that we were not going back racing. That was a message from promoter. Race director just saying barriers are being repaired. As we can see, the Armco is being completely removed. Now, I'm not an Armco repair specialist, but the fact that there isn't one there suggests that there won't be one there before the next 15 minutes, and certainly the tyre stack then in front of them as well. Either way, there is the information. Let's go back to Sarah in pit lane.
4: It's a start for up to race here. First time competing here in the series.
7: Definitely, I would say it's quite decent. Finding ourselves in P1 at the end of the first day, we are really, really happy. We started with Kika, our customer, during the winter on the Cup car, and now we decided to switch to the GT3R. So both for Kika and myself, it is the first race and also pretty much the first test of the car. So we both have around 50 to 60 laps now in the car. So yeah, quite happy with the first day for sure, and really looking forward for tomorrow.
4: What do you think has been the magic in terms of getting the car ready between the teams, between the drivers?
7: I think the whole package has to be there. The drivers has to work together with the team, and also for the setup in the GT3R, it really matters on the details. And I think in the end, you just have to keep the pace and also have the fun, because in the end, for Kika and our customer, it is really important to be competitive, but also have fun and get into the competition. And I think if we compare it now with the competition, we are quite all right for the first day. So, yeah.
4: And have you ever competed in a race where it's split into two parts? And how's that been in terms of learning the strategy? It's sort of almost like two separate races.
7: For me, it's the first Kreventic race. I just competed in a 9-2 Endurance Cup race in Spa, but that was also the split for sure. So in the end, this is my second Kreventic race and also the first one with the car. So I think the endurance strategies in NLS and 24-hour race here at the Nürburgring, which I raced a lot, helps a lot to get in the rhythm. But for sure, Kreventic here with all the rules and also the differences is huge. So you have to keep every detail in mind and just has to try to be in the mix. like this.
4: Talking of every detail, you're obviously in a very promising position at the moment. We might be getting back out racing, so who knows what could happen for the rest of today. But going in tomorrow, what areas, I mean, no racing driver sits at home and goes, that was perfect. What are you already discussing about what you're going to work on for tomorrow?
7: For sure, the strategy, and also because the car is pretty new to both of us, we can learn a lot from Tim. And yeah, we just have a pretty detailed look in the data again. But in the end, we just made to make 50-50, like having a look on the data, but also just keep it going in the race to be not into detail and not to be too much focused on the perfect line. Because in the end, I also said to everyone, it's not about the last tenths in the race. It's about the strategy, keeping out of trouble and try to keep the car in one piece, which we did a good job, I guess, for the first day. So yeah, I think this is the points for tomorrow.
4: You definitely did. And just one last question. Before we spoke, you told us you just needed to go in and change your underwear. Tell us what it's actually feeling like inside of the car.
7: To be honest, I came from GT4s and GT3 Cups. There's no AC or no working AC to go out like this. With this car, you have the opportunity on the AC to go into the code 60. It really helps to put the AC a little bit to 2 or 3. Then for sure you can cool down a bit. If you have a double stint without code 60, for sure, and you have to fight, you keep the AC off even in that car. So then it's getting really hot. But yeah, we are used to it. So it's in the end all right.
4: So you've got AC in this car?
7: Yes, definitely. So maybe to the fans out there, normally AC costs energy of the car or power, and the AC have different modes. So you can switch into AC1 and then it's a qualifying mode, and only under braking the AC is switching on and try to cool down it a bit. It's not like in a normal car that you have like 20 degrees in it, but it helps to go from, I don't know, 60 degrees to maybe 50 or 45 in it. And then if you go into performance mode, then the AC is working all the time, but then it's costing some tenths or maybe a second per lap on the Nordschleife or something like this. So in the end, if you want to be really competitive for the last tenths of a second, you have to switch it off. But especially in code 60s or so, you can cool it down a bit.
4: And what about the additional weight? I mean, having AC on board must surely, in terms of fluids and just the whole setup, is additional weight.
7: The good thing is it's in the ground package of the car already, so it's no option for the GT3R. For the 992 Cup, it is an option, so you can put it in the car, but then it's 30 kilograms, and for sure the belt drive on the engine is keeping some power off it. But on the GT3R, it is no option, so yeah, every GT3R has an AC, and you can use it in the code 60 because it's there.
4: Well, thank you so much for having a chat with us. Perhaps we can have a quick look inside of the car as well while they're here. Yes, you do that for us. Perhaps we can have a look and you can just show us inside of the car. Anything you want to talk us through? I mean, there's lots going on in here. What have we got down here?
7: So we definitely can't take passenger laps because you see there's a lot of stuff in the car. So there's a lot of data. We have the V-Box, which are logging all the data and the video. Then we have some live stream. We also have some parts of the car, the ABS system and stuff like this. Because in the end, it's all about weight balance, because we sit on the left of the car and we try to compensate the weight that we push as much as possible on the right floor. So this is the reason why there's a lot of stuff going on.
4: Well, it looks pretty cool in there, and good that we can give our viewers a bit of an insight to what's going on. Let's close the door now, but thank you so much for having a chat with us. Ben and Snowy, I'll be back with you shortly.
0: We've found a little bird. What type of bird is that? Are you a bird watcher?
1: I'm not a twitcher, no. Not in that sense, anyway.
0: What? How is our producer so well versed? He's got a little bit of straw in his mouth. Welschnasche? Is that word quite right? It's pretty rubbish pronounced here. Pachstelzer. Thank you very much. Better.
1: Which translates to a white wagtail in English.
0: Wow, Snowy. Who knew? That's quite remarkable. Still on standby in pit lane. 10 minutes remaining of the first 6 hours of racing. We'll go back down to Sarah, who is sweeping up the stories.
4: Spotted the Red Ant team playing inspector role, looking at some of the other cars. What are you looking at exactly?
8: It's a bit of a coincidence that three AMGs have damage at the front.
4: It is a bit of a coincidence, and I mean, they've all been patched up in quite a similar way. Are you just working out who is going to be fair competition tomorrow?
8: At the moment, we are checking if our reparation is going to hold up, which looks fine, and how the other ones are going to do. So, yeah, just at the moment you are battling with three AMGs on who will be the highest.
4: Interesting. Well, I'm going to have a go and have a chat with Paul Truswell, who is waiting there over in the Red Camel, and I'll catch you guys a little bit later on. I'll let you carry on with your inspector roles.
8: Thank you.
4: Well, Paul Truswell is waiting up here for me. I think we're getting an update across the circuit PA. Paul, wonderful to see you here. Well, it is wonderful, but not under a code 60, really. Tell us more about your role with Red Camel this weekend.
9: My role? I have to... what do I have to do? I have to decide whether we're going to box or not, whether we're going to change tyres or not, which order we're going to have the drivers in, and then we have a discussion about whether I had a good decision or not. But no, I'm just part of, we all have our roles to play. The team is fairly active, I just help by making suggestions.
4: Just suggestions. I know it's a lot more than that. And sometimes it takes a bit more than that to get some information out of you. But one question for you. The difference between a code 60 and a red flag, how does that impact strategy?
9: Well, it kind of messed everything up, really, because we were working out what to do the last 40 minutes of the race. Not sure how long that code 60 was going to last. And all of a sudden, we now don't have a race. So all the careful plans that we were making, we're kind of in this state of suspension now. I assume they're going to send the cars to Parc-Fermé directly from here. And so we won't be able to work on them overnight. We had planned to do a little bit in the last few minutes of the race, but we're not going to be able to do that. But there's an old racing saying, it's the same for everyone. We'll just do what the organisers tell us to do and take it from there.
4: Well, I haven't got the timing screen in front of me, but when did you last go in for some fuel? Was it during the code 60 before the red flag?
9: Well, you can look back on the video and see.
4: It's not right here, Paul. Come on, you give me that information.
9: Well, we came in under the code 60, yes. We did two pit stops during the code 60. We stopped once for fuel, and then we stopped again.
4: And tomorrow, I think it's 87% likelihood of rain, but you're better at the weather than me.
9: No, not around here. Everybody looks at Red Camel and says, oh, we know they're a team to beat, but we've never been to the Nürburgring before as a team. Red Camels have never been to the Nürburgring before, so we know nothing about what the weather does. I was talking to Bernhard Milner before the race and suggesting to him that it might rain for the race, and he said no, I don't think it will. Now, I kind of took his advice on board because he's been here a lot more than I have, but we'll see what happens. I mean, if it's raining tomorrow, they'll let us put wet tyres on. If it's not, then we'll be starting again with the tyres we're on at the moment. So we'll see what happens in the morning. The good thing is that there's a couple of sport races in the morning. They'll help to dry off the track if it's just a drizzly kind of rain, which I think it is. If it is, I mean, it's not going to be heavy rain. It will just be a kind of Eiffel, misty, drizzly thing, a bit like you get in Scotland. But we'll take it when we see it tomorrow morning. But as I say, the support races will be good for us because that'll just help a little bit and get the track sorted out.
4: Well, that sounds good. Thank you so much for having a chat with us, Paul. We always miss you on the comms, so it's always good to hear from you.
9: It's all right. I like being involved, really. You know, doing what I can and helping people to understand what this mysterious thing called endurance racing is all about. And this kind of thing just makes it more difficult somehow.
4: It does. And also, because you've never been here before, where do you pull all of your data from?
9: Well, guesswork mainly. I have been here before a lot, so I kind of know what goes on. There have been Porsche Super Cup races here, so I've looked at the data that's come out of those. And we had free practice, we had the track days before, so most of the information was coming in from what we had earlier in the week. But then you get to the race and the drivers suddenly start trying a bit harder when it comes to race day. So, you know, we sort of make it up as we go along.
4: You just haven't had that rain data yet during those track days.
9: True, true. We've got some wet weather tyres, so it should be all right.
4: How many qualifying sets of tyres have you got left?
9: I don't think I need to tell you that, but we've had enough stints that we could have used them up, so we don't really need to go on to any of the qualifying tyres anymore.
4: Why wouldn't you need to tell me that, Paul?
9: Well, you might tell other people. You can work it out from looking at the screens and things. We've used all our qualifying tyres already. I think most people have by now. That's one of the things you do on the Saturday of a two-part race is to make sure you've used all the qualifying tyres, make sure that the main part of the event, which is tomorrow's race, you're in the best possible shape for.
4: Well, thank you so much, Paul. Snowy is saying you are looking incredibly well.
9: Thank you very much. And you're looking well as well, Sarah, I must say that.
4: Thank you so much, Paul. Well, thank you for having a chat with us, and we'll see you a little bit later on. Well, I believe we have an update. So, Ben and Snowy, what is that update?
0: 3 minutes and 15 seconds remaining on the clock. So, evidently, we are not going back to racing conditions. The process will be that the cars will follow the safety car around... Yes, there we go. Actually, weirdly, they look like they're rebuilding the tyre stack before they've repaired the Armco behind. They won't do that, obviously, but it just seems...
1: I think it's kind of modular. So basically, those tyre stacks, they put tubes down the inside, so they're getting those ready whilst the barrier's being repaired. So it's two teams, effectively. And then once the barrier's there, they can attach those tyres to that because it's this sort of modular construction. But quite a bit of work going on there still, Ben.
0: Yeah. So the cars have to follow the safety car around the circuit. Of course, lots of opportunity here to get penalties if the driver doesn't wear the right underwear, gloves, helmet. They must be in race conditions. They must be bolted into the car as they would do if they were in racing conditions. And then they'll do a lap of the circuit and they will fill Parc Fermé, which is actually the top end of pit lane. So they've got to go all the way around the circuit to get there. We can confirm that the driver, Joshua, is okay, and therefore here is what happened to him in the leading Mulner Motorsport machine coming down the main straight. And he weaves from left to right as though he's getting rid of something on his tyres, and then there is absolutely no retardation whatsoever, and he goes sideways, mercifully, into the wall.
1: He's trying to scrub off speed, wasn't he?
0: It was very early on the straight.
1: I know, but I think obviously he knew something. But that's a very sudden retardation sideways. It's not like it's carried on and dissipated.
0: Yeah.
1: And it's on his side of the car as well. So absolutely, the most brilliant news is that he's absolutely okay and 100% fine.
0: And 100% thanks to, look at that, six layers of tyre stack in front of an Armco, which is flexible.
1: What was I talking about? Safety? Only a little bit before, unrelated to that, but how things have changed. But there's just been proven to us. So not the ideal end for the race or for Mulan Motorsport, but the perfect outcome for the driver who's walked away unscathed. And that's a testimony to track side safety and cars these days.
0: Unfortunately, though, also going in driver side in, so it would have been tricky to get Joshua out of the car under the tyre stack. But he did get out under his own steam. He has been taken to the medical centre, but we are able to tell you that he is okay. And that is very positive news. We'll probably be able to get the results then up on the board, won't we? Because it's not going to change from now until the end of the red flag. And we've spoken to the drivers, we've spoken to the leader of the race, Fabio Gross, and that 88 black Porsche. And there we go. The end of the 6 hours is done.

0: tomorrow, and here are the results then after 6 hours. Up to racing, leading Proton competition. The two Porsches are the only... sorry, I was about to say the only two cars on the lead lap. They are not. Viper Nissa Racing for Mercedes is and will be on the lead lap. Then one lap down will be ARC Bratislava and their Lamborghini. Jutta Racing from their, with their Audi. The Get Speed Mercedes. The Continental Racing by Simpson Motorsports Audi. And then one lap later will be Era Motorsport. One lap further back will be Era Motorsport in eighth position. They're on a lap on their own by the looks of things, with Hoffa Racing a further lap down. So that's three laps back from our leader. And then the leading 992 car. And I think they have... No, I was about to say they have a lap on everybody else. They do not. They have four other 992s on that lead lap. Seb Lejeune, 910. The HRT Performance of 928 and the Chazelle Technology Corsa of 920. Then another lap back to the 18 Santaloc Junior team. So four laps off the lead. That's going to be tough for them to claw some of that back. But anything can happen, especially in rainy conditions tomorrow. RPM and then the 904. With the Van Berlos in 19th and the second Seb Lejeune car in 20th position. We can forget about all the gaps, of course, because they will be reset tomorrow. It's just the laps that make a difference. The 921 will be out of the race. That was the car that caused the red flag, with MM Racing a lap further back. Get Speed Team PCX Racing in 23rd after their damage and shunt with Jordan Brasson at the wheel. The GT4 Bonk BMW in 24th position. The leading TCR car is the Ligier. The 93 of Ajit Kumar Racing will have a hefty penalty to serve tomorrow after their shunt. And then the rest of the TCE cars with problems changing gears for the second of the Ligiers, the 743. But they are and will be still running. You could take your car out of Parc Fermé, by the way, but you will incur a large penalty. And the other big retirement and big shunt of the day was the BMW up at the Schumacher S's for the Haas-RT Anguilliks. A reminder that then tomorrow morning we will start the restart the race, two-by-two formation, class-by-class, on the grid, as though it was a new race, apart from there will be laps between our cars. We're expecting it to be rainy. We're expecting it to be exceptionally tough. And it's going to be unpredictable, because with the red flags flown unexpectedly, all of those teams with their strategists trying to plan to the end of the 6 hours are now all in areas where... I mean, they know what, how much the tyres have used. They know how much the fuel has burnt off. But it might not be exactly where they wanted to be. Doesn't matter so much for the tyre point of view, because they're probably going to be on wets.
1: I think so, despite Paul Trussell there, some Red Camel, saying that he was told by Mule that it's not going to, not in this area. My forecast can only go on that. Mulden Motorsport have got far more experience here, so 6-7, who knows, yin yang. I think it's going to be a wet one tomorrow. I really do. And Paul is quite right suggesting that support races in the morning. We've got another Radical Cup and a prototype series race, so they may well clear water off the track, but if it's continuing to come down from above, it doesn't make much difference. I think it's going to be a wet one. Let's see. Cars are being brought round to the start finish, and they'll come back around behind the safety car, so in correct order, and now will be filed into orderly into the Parc Fermé for overnight regulations, where they will stay untouched, unmarked in any way, shape or form until they restart tomorrow at midday. So our safety car bringing the race leading car, Fabio Grosso, in the up to race Porsche with the Proton competition got right behind it. Melvin Moe is in the Viper Nissa Racing Mercedes right behind. We're a little bit on board at very slow pace here with the 8th place car, Ryan Dozell, in the Era Ferrari, which we just heard from Jake Hill a little

0: bit about. It is quite strange seeing cars being brought to Parc Fermé under red flag. It's quite a strange one, as in we stopped for so long ago, sort of what, 35 minutes ago, 35, 40 minutes ago for the red flag, and then bring them all round again. I've never actually seen this before. It's a new one on me.
1: The last time I remember a red flag in a Kvyatkovic race was when we had a spillage of the fuel bowsers at the Portimao 24 hours. And because there was no fuel to refuel the cars, we had to go red flag. It was a few years ago now. Here are the highlights, then, of the first 6 hours of the Michelin 12 hours of the Nürburgring, and pro drivers in the cars for the start of the race. And a frenetic start it was, with Michael Grenier holding off the advances of Pierre Caffa in the Audi, and then the two Porsches of Proton Competition and up to race. The star of the show was Tim Heinemann here in the 88 machine. Martin Rumpf in 992, giving us all a heart attack by running wide at the Michael Schumacher S. There's lots of gravel and lots of dirt all around the circuit, and it made life very, very hard for many. Pit stops meant pushing to the limit. We went green all the way through the first hour and a bit of racing. And then the first code 60 for a BMW from Haas RT in the wall. We had to repair the wall. And whilst we're under code 60, the leading get speed machine going back to green, lost control and nosed into the wall. Punctures also, because there were bits of gravel and dirt and detritus on circuit and various other collisions. Hard to overtake traffic, hard to get the grip because of the mess, and yet more Mercedes with front-end damage. Even Stefan Trebidini going around. Hoffa Racing getting into the back of the Aston Martin, and then we had this shunt. Full speed into the barrier for Joshua Badowski. Damage to the Armco barrier, and therefore both code 60 to red flag conditions. And we were unable to get back racing with the Armco, the metal portion, needing to be rebuilt. Thank you for joining us. Thank you for staying with us for the final part of the coverage today. Please make sure you join us tomorrow. We've got Radical Racing in the morning. We've also got the Prototype Cup Europe. Radical will be the second race by the looks of it tomorrow, with Prototype being the first race in the morning. Our second part of the 12 hours will start at midday local time. And apparently, we need our rain jackets. I don't have one, so I might have to go to the shops. Have a good evening, and thanks for watching. Bye-bye.
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1: Have we got entertainment for you this afternoon here at the Nürburgring? It's the second part of the first visit to the German most famous circuit in the world, the Michelin 12 hours of the Nürburgring. 6 hours coming up for you after a very entertaining 6 hours yesterday. The weather is different. The grid is different. We've got battered and bruised cars all over the place, and it is going to provide us with very, very entertaining action. It's the penultimate round of this year's 2026 calendar, with just the 24 hours of Barcelona to round out the European series at the end of September. Weather is quite different to yesterday. As you can see from the clouds, we don't really know what's going to happen. We've got rain, we've got clouds, we've got sun, we've got an air temperature of just 20 degrees, but the humidity is dropping since this morning, and that possibly means rain is not on the horizon. The teams will be paying attention. The Michelin wets will be ready. But for the moment, we have a clean track, we have a dry track, we have a track that's been used a little bit already by our Prototype Cup cars. And how did we get to the grid that we have today? Well, let's find out with the highlights from yesterday. Very different day. Blue sky conditions and a Mercedes on the front of the grid. We had pro drivers taking the start with Michael Grenier leading down towards the first corner. Pierre Caffer in the Audi in second position with Joel Sturm snatching second position in the Proton competition Porsche. Tim Hyman also a big star of that first stint in the all-black Porsche, sniffing down the inside of Pierre Caffer as others investigated gravel traps around the circuit. There was quite a lot of gravel that ended up on the circuit, making it very slippery, and lots of cars having little errors. Pit stop window. We went green, by the way, all the way through to the first round of pit stops, which was quite remarkable. And then our first code 60 for the Haas BMW hard into the barriers at the Schumacher S's. That would be the end of the day for the two Guelinks. And when we went back to green conditions, the Get Speed Mercedes ending up in the wall with cold tyres. That was the first front right corner to be damaged of a Mercedes AMG GT3 car, but it wasn't the last. There's quite a few with very similar damage on the grid. As we went through our 6 hours, we had a period of calm, but then we had a period of chaos. Ajit Kumar crashing his Mercedes and damaging another front right eye, dropping them out. And then an uncharacteristic error from Hoffa Racing into the back of the Aston Martin. That was another eye gone from a Mercedes AMG GT3. But the Porsches were looking really, really strong. And the Lamborghini. But what happened to end the race? That huge impact for the Mulder Motorsport leading machine in 992, buried under the tyres. The driver was okay, but the tyre barrier was not. Red flag was called, and we ended our race in unpredictable conditions. And that's the key for starting today's race. The strategists didn't have a chance to intervene before we went red, and therefore we really don't know how much fuel and what tyres are on the cars down on the grid. I don't know whether Carla and Sarah have got themselves a tyre gauge to work out how much each tyre is on each car, but that is the information that's key down there. Let's go down and find out our grid walk with Sarah Esser.
4: Welcome down to the grid. Well, first of all, our leader overnight, Fabio Grosser. Fabio, can I have a quick word? Don't shut the door as I come on by. I mean, interesting end to the race yesterday. You're trying to keep warm. It's going to get warm in here, no?
5: Sorry, I didn't get the question.
4: It's a little bit cooler today compared to yesterday. We managed to have a chat at the end of the race yesterday. How have things changed the strategy for you?
5: I think now we can make the AC completely off, like I said, to full push. We have around, I think, 15 liters or so, so it's going to be not so quite a long stint. So yeah, full push for the first laps, and then looking forward to the rest of the race.
4: And tell me, in terms of the tyres, what have you adjusted this morning to adapt for the different conditions?
5: So we are not allowed to change the tyres and also not to do anything with the tyres. So I was out on a used set yesterday already. So they are quite used now because we wanted to change them in the code 60, but then the red flag came out. So I think, yeah, I will be a bit handicapped in terms of the tires now, but I take it as it is.
4: And you rested well overnight?
5: Yeah, definitely. I mean, the timing schedule is pretty decent, so you can, yeah, stay in bed, eight and a half nice hours of sleep. So I'm ready for the day.
4: Well, thank you so much, Fabio. Good luck out there. Now let's head over to the number 73 car, also sitting on the front row overnight. The goal is to stay within the lead lap. I believe we have Joel, but he's not in the car. He's stood here without a helmet on even. Joel, can we have a quick word? You're looking pretty happy. You ready to go? No helmet on just yet. What's the plan into turn one? I mean, you're on the front row.
6: Let's see. I mean, at first played safe, but for sure I want to take over the lead. That's for sure. But yeah, we'll see.
4: Taking over the lead, are you thinking of doing that heading into turn one? And where are other possible overtaking opportunities?
6: I mean, for sure, turn one is always the quickest and most easiest point at the start. Later on, we just see how the race evolves and where other opportunities come up.
4: We had a code 60 that went into a red flag yesterday. How did that impact your fuel strategy?
6: I mean, it's always compensating. I think it did for everyone. We still have enough fuel to do at least half a stint. So from our side, it's not too bad, actually. But, yeah.
4: How much is enough and how much is half a stint?
6: It should be roughly like 30 minutes, maybe plus five or whatever.
4: You've given me more than I thought you were going to, but thank you so much, Joel. Let's head on down to the ARC Bratislava. I mean, they were very impressed with where they finished yesterday, sitting currently running in fourth. I believe we have Mikolaska, but no, he's sitting up here. You're trying to hide from me. I mean, a great start for you and the team yesterday.
7: Yeah, we have. Maybe, hopefully, today is going to be maybe even better, but hopefully the same. Without the crash, still 6 hours to go, so we have, like, gentle in the first corner. The tires are really cold. So the weather, okay, fine for racing because it's not holding there, but for the tires and for the management, we'll see. Hopefully nothing going to happen.
4: You're saying it's going to be better today. What sort of things have you been working on overnight to give you that confidence going into today?
7: Not like confidence, but I feel like the sun is under the clouds. So I think for the Lamborghini, because of the struggling with the tires and the pace, we got a half an hour okay. But after the pressure is going high with the sun and the tires just sliding and sliding. So it's better for us now. I think, I hope so for that, but we'll see.
4: Thank you so much. Good luck out there. Zdeno Mikolasko. Well, let's go and speak to the Vipernitsa. I believe this is the highest position we've seen them go through overnight. Dominic Ang is going to be starting in the car. I think he's just, let's see, they're moving out the way for a photograph. Dominic, are you up for a really quick conversation?
8: Yeah, okay.
4: Well, it's wonderful to see you out here on the grid, and I mean in a very good position, going third into the race today. Talk about the difference compared to yesterday. It's all about survival and staying in the lead lap. You've got yourself there. What's the plan today?
8: I think the same like yesterday again, staying clean, you know, and then hoping with the code 60 again to our advantage, with the advantage on the fuel. Then we'll see how it goes. We'll keep pushing, but also stay safe. Yeah, you see the incidents yesterday. So the track is narrow. It's quite challenging. So it's important to stay safe and keep it clean. Yeah.
4: Well, you say stay safe. I think we had three Mercedes yesterday with similar patchwork going into today. So yes, definitely the plan. Are you expecting any rain?
8: Well, in the forecast, there's, you know, the chances of rain. But I hope it doesn't come. You know, it makes things a bit. I know, we can't predict what will happen. So if it's all dry, then I think it's more safer in the sense, yeah.
4: And in terms of experience in your driver lineup with rainy conditions, how is it?
8: I think we are quite okay. Because in Malaysia, we always have rain. Even in Spa, we had a rain in the practice. Just that when it's in a mixed condition, you know, it's about how much risk you want to take. So it can be quite dangerous, yeah.
4: Well, thank you so much, Dom. Thank you so much. That's Dominic Ang. Should we head up to the front of the 992s? The grid gets sort of reset, but not reset overnight. Or maybe we can find, let's see who else we've got up here. Temperatures are feeling a little bit cooler. There is rain scheduled, but who knows? It's everyone's guess. We had a bit of rain on Friday. It was more like spitting, but I will tell you, I walked the track and you could feel it was quite slippery, even underfoot. Ryan is going to be starting in the car for Era Motorsport, but I can't see him here right now. It is 5.48 kilometers around this track. It's quite undulating, more than you think until you go for a walk. Let's have a chat perhaps with one of our female drivers. Lisa, would you be up for a quick conversation? Just taking off your race, you're 100% legal there in terms. It was great to see you back here. How are you enjoying this track so far?
9: Oh, I mean, it's a great place. It's a special place to race, whatever it is you're racing. And just the car culture here alone, in whatever car, when you're around the city, the small town, it's so fun.
4: What are some of the things you've been getting up to outside of being on track? Have you been around the Nordschleife?
9: Not on this trip, but I've never raced there, but I have played in a GT3 RS back in the day. I did like 14 laps, and what a blast, yes.
4: And who's starting in the car for you?
9: Jeff Westfall.
4: And what's the plan?
9: One of the pros, yes.
4: Okay. And what's the plan for that stint? I mean, you're sitting in you can see the front, at least.
9: Yes, we can see the front, but we have some time that we've got to make up for, so we'll see how it goes the first part of the race. And, yeah.
4: Good luck. Well, looking forward to seeing you jump in the car a little bit later on. Thank you, Lisa. Now, let's head on further down the grid and see if we can find the 992s. Overnight, the 93 car did get pinged. Ajis Kumar will be out of the car for speeding in a code 60. I believe it will be Yannick start. Oh, is it going to be Yannick or Ayrton? Ayrton, are you starting in the car?
10: Hello.
4: Hello, how are you?
10: Good.
4: good to see you. Well, going in overnight, it's looking, should we show the camera? I mean, you're a little bit patched up. You're not allowed to do anything to the car overnight. How much can you look into it and perhaps the data to set up for today?
10: Actually, she looks quite okay. Okay, she has some damage and the light is gone, but normally we won't drive in the night, so that we won't need. And the team patched up the car quite good.
4: But how does this affect the aerodynamics?
10: I think not that bad. It's a new bumper, new splitter, so normally it should be quite okay.
4: Well, you seem pretty confident. Let's see when we go out there. Are you starting in the car?
10: Yeah, I'm starting in the car. And I've drove it yesterday, and the car was still quite fast. So.
4: Are you telling, is that honest truth, or are you just trying to make sure all the other teams believe that the car is just fine?
10: We are three laps down on the car in front of us, so it wouldn't be necessary to lie about it. She was still doing quite good lap times yesterday evening, so should be fine.
4: Well, hopefully we'll see another end to the race, a bit like Spa, but maybe come off a little bit cleaner. We'll see you later on. Well, let's see. We've got PCX Racing here alongside them. Benjamin Pack is having an interview with a social media team. Benjamin, be good to have a quick chat with you. I mean, it's not quite where you wanted to be overnight. What happened yesterday?
6: Yeah, exactly. Fortunately, my teammate had an incident yesterday in the code 60. The restart. I mean, it happened. It's an endurance race, so all good. We repaired the car. The mechanics did a fantastic job. Thank you to the whole Gatsby team. They just did a mega, mega, mega job to repair the bumper front splitter. So this is great. We lost 10 laps to the overall leader. We are 4 laps down compared to the Audi. So we will see. We will survive the race. This is the thing that we have to do. Be careful in the first stint, because I think there are many, many differences in fuel and tires now with the code 60 and then red flag yesterday evening. So a lot of strategy going on, but I will enjoy the first stint.
4: Do you think that helped you yesterday? We never want a red flag. Driver is all okay, but do you think that sort of helped you out given the position you're already in?
6: I mean, no, because it's always sad to finish a race or a first part of the race in the red flag. The most important is that the driver is okay. We will see. I think we are in a good position with the fuel and the tires, but we never know. Never know the other teams. We never know what can happen. Code 60, and we can rematch all the strategy. So, I think we'll have a good launch, and then we will see at turn one, and be careful and survive the 6 hours today.
4: Yes, definitely. Well, you were talking about weather as well. I mean, a little bit windy, a little bit cooler out here, but we're going to find out now what the track is all about. Heading back to Snowy and Ben, who are going to talk about the track.
0: So we're ready for our race part two of the 12 hours at Nürburgring. Our first visit for Kreventic to this venue. Two-part race. We said it's a 12-hour race split into two bits. 250 kilometer out top speed. It's a 5.1 kilometer length track, and an average lap time is a 1:54 thereabouts for with the top running GT3 cars. Opened in 1984, the Grand Prix circuit, replacing the Nordschleife for Grand Prix. That, of course, is still used for other events. Very, very tight first corner through the Mercedes arenas 2, 3, and 4, then down the hill to the H2K hairpin, back up through the Schumacher S, through turn 11, sharp right, and then a very fast run through down 12, 220, 230, 245K, up to the chicane, back down to just under 100 kilometres, crossing the line, and that is a lap of 5.1 kilometres of the Nürburgring Grand Prix circuit. It is fast in all the cars. It's super, super fast in a GT3 car. Just over 250 kilometres at the top bit, and down back down to Zara on the grid.
4: The 992s leading the way. We've got Red Camel here back in the garage. You might be able to see them behind you, actually, as Keo Racing. If our cameraman spins around, they will be starting in the pits. They've got an electrical issue. But moving further down the grid, we have HRT. And let me see who's starting in the car for HRT. I think it's Stevie Gamble. Stevie, looking relaxed here. The first alarm has just gone. Looking into turn one, I guess you've got the GT3s in front of you. How do you manage that when the 992s are sitting up behind? What do you do?
11: Just trying to go around the outside of everyone. Turn one into two. stay calm, keep the car in one piece, and see how the first two or three laps unfold. And then, you know, just get my stint done, bring it home, hand it to the other guys, and, just keep the car in one piece. That's the main goal, right? But, yeah, maybe there'd be a bit of carnage into turn one. We've only got one lap to warm the tyres up. So, but look, it's all the pros around me. So all I can do is just do my best.
4: In terms of warming the tyres up, I mean, we saw a bit of excitement earlier on in the prototype. I don't know if you saw that going into turn one. How much can you really get the warmth in on the formation lap?
11: Yeah, I mean, the warmth's not going to come in until lap two or three, like the true warmth. So lap one's just going to be dragging the brake, trying to get the brake temp into the tyre using the brakes, because we don't want to scrub our tyres too much. But yeah, it's very tricky. It's a fine line between overworking the car and not working it enough. So, you know, I haven't done this very many times, if I'm honest, but we'll see. You'll see in about half an hour.
4: And it's a bit windy out there today. Where do you mostly feel that?
11: The Schumacher S is, you need a lot of aero for that. So that's really the only time that we've felt the aero. And on the straights and stuff, it's we don't really feel it. So, yeah, just through the S's.
4: Well, thank you so much, Stevie. Good luck. I guess you're going to be getting ready to get in the car now. Moving further. Oh, we've got a bubble machine going on here from Hoffa Racing. Is that some sort of distraction technique for HRT? Krone Racing, wonderful pairing. They've been driving together for, I think it's been around 20-something years. Who have we got here? We've got Philip Hampresch. Hello, you're starting in the car. How was it yesterday in terms of keeping the car nice and safe? It looks like you managed to avoid any sort of trouble.
12: Yeah, we have until this point. So it's been pretty good, pretty calm race. Haven't done too much. So, we'll see how it goes today. I think today is the most important part, right? So yesterday you just have to almost not survive, but just get through it. And we'll see tomorrow. Today is where it counts, and we'll see after 6 hours how it goes.
4: And cars go into Parc Fermé overnight, but what can you do to sort of look at the data from yesterday and then prepare and maximize for today?
12: Yeah, I mean, you can compare it to what you did to qualifying and just look at the onboard. I mean, we are fortunate enough to have a live onboard, so we can evaluate that pretty much. We just worked on a live onboard, basically, but not too much. Actually, we just warm up the car and then straight back into it.
4: All important live on boards. You can tune into those online in the YouTube. Thank you so much. Good luck today. See you out there. Well, the Molnar Motorsport sadly had not the best end with their sister car yesterday, but here is the 904. And in the car, let's have a look. I think it's Pastoris. Can we have a really quick word? Well, I'm just going to ask you really quickly. What are the last few thoughts and words that you're giving your driver here?
13: Usually a reminder for the tires to really warm them up, that they are cold. Same with the brakes. To be careful. Of course, it's another start, so turn one is always a bit tricky. And, you need to stay calm. Enjoy.
4: All important, enjoy. We're all out here to have a good time. Well, yesterday, a sad finish for your sister car. Just a couple of words on that. Is the driver okay?
14: The driver is okay. He was getting back to the hotel yesterday, unfortunately not injured. So it's a good news.
4: That is the best news that we can hear. Well, in terms of your car, what are the plans for this morning, sort of maximizing on yesterday? I know it was obviously a massive distraction when you have something like that happen in the team, but how do you rebuild going into today?
14: Most important is bring back the car to the team, right, after yesterday, and focus is keeping the race really clean and just trying to enjoy.
4: Like your teammate said, trying to enjoy. Well, thank you so much. Good luck out there. And we'll let you close the door. I know it is getting down to time. Let's have a quick look at who's towards the back end of the grid. I don't know if I'm going to be able to have much more of a conversation, but I will show you something really quickly. This is the Murens machinery car. So three brothers driving in this. If you have a look closely, they work in machine sales, and all down the livery, you can see the different cars. And I don't know if you can look through the window, but even on the race suit as well, to go around. I believe it's Steve that's starting in the car. Steve, can you give me three words? You're excited for today. I won't hold you too long. We got 30 seconds. How are you feeling today?
15: Uh, quite calmly. The weather is changing, so we will see what we're going to do, but I'm feeling good.
4: Changeable weather, are you confident in the rain?
15: Yes, we had some bad luck yesterday, but we're going to try our best today.
4: Well, thank you so much. Good luck, and hopefully we won't get too much rain, but maybe enough to be exciting. It is time to go. I can see the boss in the background saying it is time to go. So I am going to have to hand back to the commentary box a little bit early. But here is the back end of the grid, and we are getting cleared. So looking forward to some really exciting racing for the second part of the race.
1: 3 minutes then to the beginning of the second part, the 6 hours of the Nürburgring today, 6 hours yesterday, a total of 12. Up to race and Proton competition on the front row and on the lead lap, with just one other car on that lead lap being the Mercedes of Viper Nisa Racing, ARC Bratislava. The first car one lap down will start the grid in fourth position. Jutta Racing up there as well, Get Speed, without using their pro driver yesterday, expect them to move through the field. Continental Racing in seventh. Era in eighth. Lots of drive time used up by Merriman. We should see Ryan D.L. Moore in that car. Then Hoffa Racing and Pellin on row number five, both with damage. E2P and Santalock on row number six. We saw Indebitsen and Doppelmayr used yesterday in that car. The Get Speed Mercedes down in 28th position. Sometime victors. Patrick Charlier has done some work yesterday. In fact, all those drivers equally used. Ajit Redat Racing in 14th position, without the use today of Ajit Kumar. So the Red Ants and De Broekers, the drivers. No Haas RT BMW. That will not take the start. And then the first of our 992s, which is Red Camels Jordan, the leaders after the first part. HRT Performance in second and Chazelle in third position. Now, of course, it's where they are right now, but we really don't know where they are in terms of what they've got inside the car and on the boots. RPM Racing and Mulner on row 11. On row number 12, it's the second of the Mulners that won't take the start, and MM Racing, we just heard from the three brothers. And row 14 is where you find the GT4 car of Hoffa Racing by Bonk. They were having a lovely pizza sort of barbecue thing last night at the end of the day. The Ligier JS2R, not only Motorsport, is the leading TCE ahead of the Porsche Cayman, and then the two Cupras. One car was taken out of Parc Fermé, and that is the KO Racing Ligier. So that will start from pit lane. But of course, that car without competition in GTX, and therefore just wanting to get that car to the finish. It's quite a different machine. It's called a JS2, but that's the RS version. The R is one that's in TCE, and there's a mammoth difference in power between the two of them, even though it's the same chassis. We'll get into that a bit later. But the critical thing, Peter Snowden, is that we called the race, we red flagged the race before any strategy person could get their hands on the cars to reset them as they would wish for today.
16: Well, we heard that from Paul Truswell, the strategist at Red Camel, didn't we, when Sarah interviewed him. We'll get there eventually. In the pit lane yesterday, of saying she asked the pertinent question of what difference does a red flag make just to a code 60, because it's stopping the cars not running around, so they can't do anything. They've got to literally come into the pit lane, as we saw, and stop. And it just throws everything into confusion, because even with 40 minutes to go, roughly when that red flag came out, everything you're planning for has suddenly gone out of the window because it's a totally unique situation, which then carries over today. You just mentioned about the Ligier, by the way, being taken out of Parc Fermé. You are obviously allowed to do that and perfectly entitled to do that. You just have to have written permission of the race directors, and the penalty for that, of course, is that, yes, you can do for an emergency or whatever it may be. If the car's not fit to take part in the second part of the race, the team can request that. If it's granted, you do that, you do whatever you need to do. It's no performance advantage. And to ensure there is no performance advantage, the penalty applied for removing the car with permission of the race director from Parc Fermé is to start at the end of the pit lane. So that is, it's a self-imposed penalty. So the team have got to decide how important is it, risk-reward, to do that. And that's exactly what they've done.
1: First time to see Philipp Hamprecht aboard the Krohn Racing 907. He was kept his powder dry yesterday. And it was just Tracy Krohn and Niklas Jonsson who drove that RPM machine. Paul Meyer will take the start in the 888. We're going to have some very fast drivers out on circuit. We didn't see much of Paul yesterday. That car was in the gravel just before the red flag. It had a spin. And it was him, actually, I think, on board the car when the red flag went out. No regulations to say you need to use the same driver as the last driver yesterday. So they are allowed to change drivers, but the cars have been in Parc Fermé conditions. Antonio de Barn will be in the Chazelle competition machine. Got Joel Sturm in the Proton leading car. Fabio Gross alongside him. And the crucial thing there, from my memory, is that we had Sturm come into the pits under the code 60. Because remember, it wasn't straight red flag, it was code 60, then red flag. So some people did take advantage of the code 60 and put some fuel, put some tyres on. Others did not. That's how Up Two Race ended up leading, because they did not react. They'd been in the pits just before. So they might still have more fuel in that car because they pitted under green flag conditions.
16: Very pertinent point there. And I just noticed there the two marshals standing either side of the track. If you're wondering why they're holding up board saying grid, the cars go around in single file, do what they want to. At that point, they need to take grid formation, two by two, side by side, to come around the final turn and into the start, Ben.
1: Here we go then. Three cars on the lead lap. The Viper Nissa Racing Mercedes and the two Porsches. One lap down is the Lamborghini. And we have 6 hours of racing to come here at the Nürburgring. It's just gone midday and the clock turns to green. Fabio Gross takes the lead into the first turn, but it's very, very frenetic further back, and it looks four or five wide as we head to this dangerous turn number one. Can everybody get through without contact? Yes, they can so far. Yes, they can. Nice, clean, respectful work from
16: Joel Sturm, Proton Racing, into the lead.
1: Ah, Joel Sturm with the confidence. Alex Acker in the Audi for Continental Racing up to fourth position, running side by side with the Lamborghini. That make that third position. And Viper Nissa dropping behind the two. But of course, this isn't dropping for position. This is track position more than anything else for quite a few of the cars. Difficult to know at this stage, because timing screens are not yet updated, who is actually fighting for position and who is trying to get a lap back on themselves. The cars, yeah. Don't forget that we are taking what we had yesterday, and then that then sets the grid, but it also affects the order. We're not completely resetting after 6 hours. If there is a lap difference, that stays. Hamprecht's going to be strong, isn't he, in this first stint. He's going to be so spectacular to watch as the Lamborghini gets a little bit wide in that gravel trap that will be more and more dragged onto the racing line. Much more gravel being spat up into the faces of the car behind as the Audi number 18 gets very sideways. That has Stefan Trebidini aboard the Santaloc Junior machine. And Benji Pack is in the Mercedes for Get Speed. That's going to move up through the field, but it's not necessarily going to take that many positions, bearing in mind the lap differences from yesterday's race.
16: Yes, and it's Joel Sturm that's made the best of that run down to the start there. I thought that was going to get very frenetic, as you said, into the first turn, but they all managed to behave brilliantly, absolutely to perfection. Joel Sturm it is in the Proton competition that jacks the jump on Fabio Grosso on the Up2 Racing Porsche. Those two swap positions. That Porsche of Up2 Racing now under threat from the
0: Audi, is it not, of Alex Acker? Well, we've got the Viper. We've got the Viper in between there. We've got Mercedes. Let's say the Viper, not the Dodge Viper, the Viper Nice Racing Team AMG Mercedes.
1: Well, in between in terms of the order on the timing screens, not in between in terms of on track. So this is where it's going to be slightly confusing for the first part of this race, because we've got them all together, all racing as though it's the race start, but actually there are laps between them. So Alex Acker's fast start has put him up ahead of that Lamborghini. There is the Lamborghini, but now, even though he is pushing on to try and get ahead of our leading cars, he won't move up any further in terms of your positions on the leaderboard on the left-hand side, because he is a lap down on the front three. He's the leading car with one lap down now. Sturm, Gross, Ang are the three cars on the lead lap. Viper Nisa Racing find themselves in a really, really strong position to start the second 6 hours. But they are losing positions on track to the faster cars with those pro drivers in them.
0: Yeah, so Lamborghini and Ferrari line astern there. Two Italian steeds in there. And it is Ryan Dale in the Eva Motorsport car, just trying to stay in touch with the Lamborghini in front. Benji Pack is two places behind from that, with the other Mercedes in between. Benji Pack trying his absolute best to get past in the get speed entry, and that is the Hofer car right in front of him, is it not? It is, yes.
1: There's quite a few penalties as well hanging over the grid from yesterday, including a 28 second penalty for the number 88 car that sits in second position. They'll try not to serve that until much, much later on in the race. But that car has a penalty for speeding in the fueling zone, which I reckon is quite hard to do. There is probably another 10 odd penalties handed out. And actually, Alex Acker's number 69 car has a 30 second penalty for overtaking another car under code 60.
0: Name tagged the completely wrong Mercedes ahead of Benji Pack. Of course, it is the Nisa Viper Nisa entry, not the Hofer. So my apologies.
1: In 992, we've got 1, 2, 3, 4 cars on the lead lap. And that is Red Camel, Seb Lejoux, Chazelle, and HRT. So any fighting for position between those four is for actual position. But Alex Acker looking so strong in this Audi again. Another pro driver that we didn't see yesterday. And he's crawling all over the back of Fabio Gross. Now, Gross will be good just to let him go. Doesn't need to fight him too hard, because ultimately they are not fighting for position. You'll have to get your head around this one. It's a difficult one to follow initially. But here is Dominic Ang. Now, Ang is not in a very threatening position either. Anyone that's going to overtake him is only unlapping themselves, because he is on that lead lap with those two Porsches at the head of the field. The Pellin Racing almost golf liveried Ferrari 296 GT3 car, not the Evo version for them. Jeff Westphal is in that car. We just had a quick glance of it, and we do already have pit visitors. So there is a good example of people and teams who were really caught out by the code 60 choosing now to come in and get fueled up. The 102 Volkswagen Cupra, sorry, Seat Cupra, coming in. And Milner Motorsports 904 is the other car.
0: Yeah, so it wasn't caught up so much by the code 6, it was by the code 60 becoming a red flag, wasn't it? That's what changed the dynamic completely at the end of an unexpected evolution of code 60 into a red flag, with approximately 40 minutes of our race to go yesterday, maybe a little bit under, but certainly more than 35.
1: Fastest lap of the race for the up to race Porsche of Fabio Gross. Slightly faster than Charles Sturm.
0: It is slightly odd looking at, it's quite right, it is slightly odd looking at a timing screen a matter of minutes into a race and seeing 137 laps completed by Joel Sturm in the Proton competition leading Porsche. That is, of course, because that's what it's done. It's the beginning of yesterday's part one put into it as well. Pole sitter that was started today, Fabio Grosso, in the up two race now under extreme pressure from the Audi behind.
16: And I'm just looking at the skies at the same time as look outside of the commentary box, Ben, and it's nice and dark there. Mueller Motorsport 904 entry into penalty box, serving one of its penalty, one of the first penalty we've talked about there being served now. That is stationary right opposite us. That will move on again. The sole Mueller Motorsport car remaining.
1: Let's go down to Sarah, who's in the pits for the first couple of hours. What can you tell us, Sarah?
4: It started spitting down here, so I think the first lot of rain is on its way. I can tell you one of the Asbest cars is already in the pits. I don't have a camera with me, unfortunately, at the moment, so I can't show you, but they're in here doing lots of work. So they're taping off even a window, but when they're working on the back right tyre as well, we've also got the Molnar car that has come into the pits. They are changing tyres, but I'll you and I'll let you know, but it has started spitting.
1: Whoa, getting very, very loose. Philipp Hanprecht clearly riding the bumps a bit too aggressively through the final couple of turns, and he's now crawling all over the back of the Chazelle 992 Porsche. That's Anthony de Barn, who at the moment has the inside line through turn number one. Both of them have got past Enzo Julier in the Seb Lejeune 888 car. Very filthy windscreen from the RPM machine.
16: I was just going to note that just before Zara commented on the rain starting to spit there, I noticed that Fabio Grosso in the up two entry had just put his wiper on, the first car to put the wiper on visually to see that on track. I saw it coming past us. That's always a risk if you have now this is the big moment between Tracy Groen car. Oh, massive. Yeah, in a line of three cars, three line stern there, and the middle car having a huge run over the curb and bouncing there, causing all sorts of problems behind it. Everybody lucky to miss that. Just back to the wiper thing very quickly. It's always a risk, a bit of jeopardy. You've just commented on the filthy screen there. If you've got that filthy screen, these cars haven't even had cleaned screens because of Parc Fermé rules. So they've started this race as they finished 6 hours yesterday. They can do it at a pit stop. And some of them tear offs as well. But the wiper on, you've got the danger of all that muck and detritus on the windscreen might be distracting, but it can be 10 times worse if you put the wiper on and it smears it. What you want is heavy rain to help clear it, not this spitting stuff. So you've really, really got to be confident that wiper works well before you've got a pit stop.
1: Anyone who's driven to the Le Mans 24 hours from the UK and has done that on a hot weekend of bugs knows exactly what Peter Snowden is talking about. You're better off leaving the bugs on your windscreen until you pit for some fuel than turning on the wipers. It's side by side by side by side at the end of the lap between Anthony de Barn, who again gets a massive slide on, almost helped by the green and blue 992 car of Hanprecht. Hanprecht is definitely the faster of the two cars, but he hasn't found a way past Anthony de Barn, and Paul Meyer has now sliced his way past his teammate. Meyer's actually a whole lap down, so even though he looks like he should be in this fight, and in fact he's exactly the same colour as the second Seb Lejeune car behind, he is a whole lap down and wanted to fight through. Now down the inside goes Philipp Hanprecht to turn number two and makes that one stick. That's a nice professional move from Hanprecht, and far better than the loosey-goosey stuff that we're seeing at the end of the lap.
16: One of the Mercedes getting into that fray now, just got past the back of that trainer, the first of the Porsches.
1: Another look at Hanprecht. I think giving Anthony de Barn a little kiss here. Whoop!
16: Yes, absolutely right. He did. Well spotted, Ben. A little Porsche love tap into the final corner to say, I'm here. That's not the breaking point. This is where the breaking point is.
1: Yeah, but then Anthony de Barn's having a massive swapper on. Now, down into the Dunlop Curva, they've got the touring car to get past. They do that. Paul Meyer is going to try and get past Anthony de Barn now. But of course, actually, de Barn is going to think, oh, hang on a second, that is the car I'm fighting. No, it's not. There are two Seb Lejeune Racing purple Porsches, and it's the second one that you're racing. And as you say, the Renault Mercedes part of the fight too. Who's in that car today? Now, of course, it's quite far down.
16: I think it's Ayrton Redan that started that car.
1: Ayrton.
16: Yeah, this is the 93 Ajith Renault Mercedes, and that's got past the two Seb Lejeune Porsches already, and will now be tucking in behind the other two in front for them to break. He's got past two of them, and the up to racing Porsche just being overtaken there by the Audi.
1: Yeah, losing track position, but yeah. Alex Acker.
16: It's Continental Racing number 69 by Simpson Motorsport, Audi, getting itself ahead.
1: Yes, but remember that again, just to reiterate, track position, but not race position.
16: Yeah, unlapping itself effectively, yeah.
1: And he's still got to get past Sturm, and he's still then got to do a full lap, and he's never going to get it back. So...
16: Don't demoralise the guy.
1: No, you know,
16: I know he can't hear us. Don't worry. No, you're absolutely right, Ben. But just worked to get past it.
1: In front of the leader, and in lots of motorsport, you're then like, okay, cool. Now give me a safety car and gift me back most of my lap. But that never happens in Kreventic, apart from, of course, when they get a random red flag, which we can't remember the last time there was a red flag, apart from that bizarre incident at the Portimao 24 hours, which was a good 6-7 years ago. And of course, maybe actually the Dubai 24 hours that got flooded off would be the last time there was a red flag in a Kreventic race. Another very odd reason for having a red flag, especially in Dubai. Alex Acker will make all that work and get past all those people, but there's still then a whole lap to be faster than Sturm and Gross to then get himself onto Dominic Ang and be fighting for a podium. But there is some very unusual names up there right now, and great to see ALC Bratislava in fifth, Jutta Racing in seventh, Continental Racing by Simpson Motorsport in fourth, and Viper Nisa in third. Joel Sturm, fastest lap of the race, 156.1. Nice clear air for him at the moment, probably not a lot of traffic to contend with. Quick look at the tracker, and he does have a Cupra to get past at some point soon. It's one little mission is to try and find out the age of the 101 and 102 cars and the histories of them, because we were speculating yesterday's race quite how old those touring cars are. Great to have, and I always implore anybody who has a TCR car to come play in Kreventic. It's great to have the variety of cars on the grid. Lovely to see a 992 battle, all for it, but also to see the difference in vehicles. And we had a BMW M4 GT3 at the start of the race that unfortunately will take no further part. I noticed that Haas had packed up and gone home by the time we arrived this morning.
16: Yeah, if you've got a GT4 car and you're not racing in something else somewhere, then why are you not here? Bring it to Kreventic. It's a class that needs filling. It's fabulous racing. It's so competitive and so much variety. Really need some GT4 cars out there. I might even dig ours out. Peter Fry didn't hear that.
1: Can we have an RSL team?
16: We can. We've got a great one this weekend.
1: No, I mean driving.
16: No, I know. You go with what I meant.
1: Who would be your drivers? Obviously, you would be in there, and Hindhoff would be in there, naturally. But there's not many others that got that much talent. I think I'm probably up there in the next one. if we can't persuade Molam to come along, then probably I'm third in line for a seat, and then Joe Bradley can be the team manager.
16: Yeah, that's definitely his place. Yeah, definitely Joe is there. We could get Peter Kate in.
1: Honorary member. Yeah,
16: yeah, exactly. Yeah.
1: Paul Meyer trying to find a way past still Anthony DeBarn. It's been going on for laps and laps. It's not actually him that needs to get past. It's his teammate behind. But I suppose if Meyer can open the door, and he looks to the inside at the final chicane, but there's nothing there. Oh, that's Anthony DeBarn in the gravel. And that has allowed to open the door for the two purple Porsches to come down the inside. And that is day done then for DeBarn, who loses a position to Enzo Juliet. And that is 13th overall, but it is third in 992. Next up is Stephen Gambrell. And actually, where is Stephen Gambrell? I'm surprised that we're not seeing him in the back of shot. Now the two Sebastian Lejeune cars go side by side. This is slightly unnecessary because this is going to invite Anthony DeBarn to take back a position from the 910. Enzo, slot in and take your racing line, my man. There we go. Finally manages to stop Anthony DeBarn from repassing him. And now he can learn from his teammate. And yeah, right at the back of shot is Stephen Gambrell, the next 992 car. So have a look at this, Snowy.
0: Yeah, it was, again, lots of curbs. Like then the lead car just runs a little bit wide. That gives them, both of the Sadler's U cars, the opportunity to come down the inside. Not one takes advantage, but two. Lovely teamwork there for, and all of a sudden you've just gone from the head of that pack of three 992s to the tail of it in the matter of two corners, the matter of a few seconds.
1: And what the replay doesn't show there is then at turn two, they nearly lost those positions again. So, Paul Meyer with Enzo Juliet following him along. Very, very close between these two cars. Always wonderful to see. Great strong liveries from the French team. Seb Lejeune. I think Seb Lejeune is actually down to drive both of those cars. He is obviously team manager, team owner, player. And the inspiration. Best way to go motorsport racing? Build your own team. Cheapest way, anyway. Buy your own car, build your own team, and as long as you can do that, you then can get a load of drivers to pay for you and your entry into the races. Here's a start then. A quick look at the replay, bearing in mind that only three cars are on the lead lap, and it was Joel Stern in the Proton competition that got the jump. It was very frenetic in the middle pack. And was that Benji Pack trying to get the jump on a few others? Actually, this that onboard rather tells a story that maybe Benji jumped the lights. I hope race control are not watching our replays. But very congested down into turn one. Everyone did a very good job of not making contact. We saw in all of our support races and so many races at the Nürburgring 24 Hours circuit that can cause hell. And they've done a good job to get all 30 cars through turns number one. And Joel then scuttling off into the distance. Momentarily, the up to race Fabian Gross black Porsche lost track position. And then Alex Acker eventually got past him, with Dominic Ang fading into the pack, but will hold on to third position in his Viper Nissan Mercedes. No idea when we are expecting pit stops. Obviously, if it was the start of the race, it would be about an hour into the race we'd expect our first stops. But considering we don't know what tyres and fuel these guys had at the start of this portion of the race, we can't predict the future. So we wait. And that is all we can do. There's a little Ligier. And that is with Gino, the youngest 16-year-old entry, not only motorsport. We asked yesterday what up to race meant. I think it was Carlo who asked that question, and it was a very uninteresting answer. I imagine, well, it was. He said we basically put it into Google, and Google told us what to call the team.
0: Kevin wrote race team name options, didn't he? What he put into Google, and that's what they came up with, and they went with it. But
1: meh.
0: We couldn't have done that at 16, because we didn't have Google when we were 16.
1: What does not... But to be fair, most race teams, just now thinking about it, have pretty boring names. Most of the time it's the team owner, Seb Lejeune Racing or others. Now I can't think of another example. Mulder Motorsport is another example. Tell us what not only motorsport means. Because presumably it means something.
0: It means to do other things.
1: Yes, exactly.
0: Well, what else do they do?
1: What else do they do? Van Berlo Motorsport, there's another example. And by the way, Bonk Motorsport. Is named after, it's not because they do lots of bonking, by what I meant there, Snow, was accidents and incidents. No, Michael Bonk is the driver manager there. So MM Racing, we found out that was Murren's Machining rather than Mick Murren's, who is the driver in that car. And Era Motorsport dived to the pits, so they weren't particularly prepared, and getting themselves out a bit of traffic. Who is in the Era car at the moment? Ryan Diehl. Okay, so he will go and have a full green service. That's yesterday took about 4 minutes and 30 seconds, 4 minutes and 40 seconds when they were really, really thirsty. So that's a good two laps that Era Motorsport will drop back. They were already three laps back off the lead. And one of the early pitters, so it does show that they're performance was slightly artificially up. And interestingly that Santelot Racing, who we always see at the sharp end, also doing a similar thing. Stefan Tribadini bringing in his Audi from 16th position, and they are two laps back from ERA, so way back. Right, battle resumes once more. Hamprecht versus Mayer for 17th spot here. Now, is that because we've had a pit stop from 907? No. And it's great to see that the 910 sticking with Paul Mayer. So Enzo Juliet doing a very, very good job to stay with the Dutchman, who was

0: on the outside of the Schumacher S's, and it's going, that's definitely going to be something to look out for. Actually, apparently it's somebody's fault. Ooh, get speed. Benji Pack's fault, getting sideways and dragging a little bit of gravel. And also, Snowy, the problem with doing that is not just the gravel gets dragged onto the circuit, but where you've extracted the gravel, you have a concrete edge on the inside of the curb, and that can be very nasty.
1: Exactly. If you run up onto the high bit, the chamfer part of the curb, that's fine. If you run slightly over it, A, you can cut the inner part of the inner tyre wall, but you can also drop over that and then do chassis damage or things under the car, particularly if it's bouncing or at speed and whatever, and you can just do untold damage. That's why drivers and engineers always have different opinions on this. A driver will always say, oh, I ran a bit wide, and the engineer will be like, but what else have you done? And it's a long race, so you can do damage now that might not suddenly appear immediately. That driver thinks they've got away with it. The other driver may inherit, the next driver in, or one down the line, a few hours' time, may inherit that problem that you've created. And it doesn't make you popular with your teammates. I've heard.
0: So easy to do.
1: I've heard tell.
0: so easy to do, particularly around that part of the circuit. Continue to follow Paul Meyer, who has got past Philipp Hambrecht now. And that is a position change for 16th spot. We were focusing on his teammate at the 910 of Enzo Giulia, who's now, by the way, up to second position in 992, thanks to that progress ahead of Anthony de Barn. In the pits, in the fueling area, the black Porsche from up to race, Fabio Gross, has now dropped behind Alex Acker, dropped off one lap. He'll drop another lap by the time he gets that car fully serviced. And considering we know that Proton Competition did pit under the code 60 before it went red, shows that they might be in an even better position as Benji Pack continues to slice his way through past cars. The Get Speed Mercedes is down in 22nd position. They are fourth in Pro-Am, but the Sunslot Junior team is not that far ahead, third in Pro-Am. And then you have Ryan DL second in Pro-Am, but Joel Sturm is also in Pro-Am.
1: So Benji Pack just getting down the inside of the Lamborghini there. Very nice clean manoeuvre. And now going up through the Schumacher S again, where a little bit earlier, lap before, he had a little bit of a moment. Was it next corner? It was next corner, wasn't it? And it was the Schumacher S, where he just caught the middle bit and just caught a little bit of the curb there. So a little bit more precision and diligence required from Benji. As I say that, he comes out of the Dunlop hairpin and runs the car right up out over the curb, but to perfection, as we just described there, not dropping it over. Absolutely beautifully done. Superb placements of precision there from Benji Pack.
0: Interesting that there's penalties now being given for the intervention brake infringement for ERA. So they've touched the car during the intervention, and they're not the only one to have done so. And a 10-second time penalty for them. Now, I can see somebody down at the penalty box waving, and this is it up to race. So, penalty box for our second-place car. Now, what kind of penalties they've got? They've got a 28-second penalty, I remember, but I think they've possibly got more than that. I remember Simon Hill talking about them last night and saying that they had done something naughty. It does say only 28 seconds. As we watch the Red Ant Racing Mercedes coming back out on the circuit. They are a long way back. It was quite a lot of time spent in the pits to service the right front corner of that car after Ajit Kumar. Did we actually work out? We never worked out what he hit, did we? Did we? Oh, yes.
1: Yeah, the barriers.
0: Turn three.
1: Yeah, went off of the barrier. So as he put his own words, I overcooked it.
0: Overcooked it, yeah.
1: Yeah, his own words, exactly.
0: The telltale marks of skid marks into turn three barrier, it was. Nosed that car in and then drove back to the pits to get that car repaired. And as you can see, it is not looking as pretty as it once was. But a

0: fair bit of expert tape laying across the right front corner of that Mercedes.
1: It's a proper race car if it's got tape on it, duct tape on it.
0: All the Mercedes look the same. They've either got duct tape on their right front corner or their left front corner. The Get Speed car with tape across its nose. The Red Amp car has got tape across its. And I'm sure there's a third one. The Hoffa Racing, of course. Yeah, in ninth position. On board with Joel Stern. Down towards the first turn. Fifth gear. Snowy, talk us through a lap.
1: So down to turn one here with Joel Stern. Very, very tight. Got to be very precise. Wait till you get on the gas. Over to the right-hand side, through the penalty box. Long sweeping left. You can run wide. Joel Stern choosing to hug a bit of the curb there and then go all the way out to the right-hand side. Very, very precise through this bit. The second part is a double apex. This is what you need correct for the right-hand part, where you go over to the left-hand side, all the way across there. There's a bit of the old track there. You can use that. It's perfectly legit. Short run down to the tight left-hander. Nice and smooth. Keep off the curbs there and over there. Little S shape there. Keep off the curbs on the right-hand part. You can use the exit curb there, quite a bit there, as Joel just has done. Up over the green grass creek. Down there, fast downhill run into the hairpin, but you've got to make sure that you brake early enough not to run out of pace there into the hairpin. All the way out there, hug it nice and tight, but again, you can use the exit, but wait until you get onto it. This is where the aero will come in on the GT3 car through the Schumacher S. Little bit of curb on the right-hand side to help launch the car back towards the left apex, the right apex, back out again, all the way over the brow. Fast approach. Unsettled braking there because you're over a brow, over to the left-hand side. Again, long S. Big right-hander now. Again, use lots and lots of exit curb. All the way out there. Perfect precision there from Joel Stern. Really, really fast run. One of my favourite parts of the circuit here is a super fast run through that right-hander. Level it up. Bring it back to the right-hand side for a super chicane. Precise left, right, really fast. Careful in the middle bit. Very high curb there. Can bounce you across to the left-hand side. Miss the pit entrance. Miss, most importantly, the pit wall there as you come out. Over to the left-hand side. Coming back out onto the pit straight, under the Empire Bridge, in front of our commentary box. That is a lap of 5.1 kilometres of the Nürburgring Grand Prix circuit.
0: I love being able to see the inputs of the steering wheel, the gear as well. And all you don't quite get all of the data that the driver sees, but you get a fair bit of it. The lights, particularly rev, but also the locking lights are an interesting one, Snow, for me. Various lights showing that you are at the very edge of locking tyres, and they will, on the left and the right side of the dashboard, flash at you if you lock.
1: Yeah, absolutely, and there's a vertical column each side of the dashboard of these cars, same on GT4 cars as well, and also from throttle position and brake pressure, and it'll tell you what you're doing, and you need to watch those all the time, or be aware of them. It becomes a second sight, peripheral vision, as you're basically driving around doing your gears, because they're paddle shift now, so they're wonderful. You can do that, you're not taking your hand off the wheel at any point, and listen to, obviously, radio messages, a bit like us, multiple media streams coming into our ears at the same time, but you say you want those throttle. It's a visual, so you'll see your throttle right up at the top, and they want that. They want the maximum of both. What they don't want is the two blending. You don't want them sort of seesawing. You want full throttle, full power. So full power, full brakes. Full power, full brakes. Obviously, there is a gift and a skill to doing that, and that's where the top drivers come to the fore.
0: It's Oleksiy Kikirishenko in the double eight up to race Porsche, trying to get through some traffic. He's just got past Stephen Gambrell. Now, Gambrell is now fighting, and actually, sorry, has got past Antoine Dubon, although on track he hasn't. Odd. So just literally behind these two cars. What's gone on there? Because our timing screens, as it says, there's a 10-second difference. But Dubon is ahead of Gambrell. On the timing screens, it says he's behind by 10 seconds. So I think there's been an issue there for Gambrell on the last lap, and he's dropped back behind Dubon. And so that means we're back into combat mode between these two for the sharp end of 9.92. Unless I'm looking at the wrong car. But Gambrell was...
1: I think, looking at the tracker there, I think that's correct. On the screen. I think it is.
0: Yeah.
1: I can see why you thought it, but just looking at the tracker side of it, I think the two are fighting away there.
0: It's the Van Berlo Porsche. I'm getting myself confused. It looks very close to the Chazelle.
1: Problem solved.
0: So that is Glenn Van Berlo.
1: I do like a conclusion.
0: In the 18, yeah, I know. It doesn't happen often, does it? Glenn Van Berlo. In the 925 is who we're looking at, with Stephen Gambrell behind him, and then the Jutta Racing Audi behind them, which also has a confusing livery because it's not the Jutta Racing that we remember. They used to have big red K, didn't they, on their on their car?
1: Yeah. So whilst it's a change of position on track, is not change of position overall. That's the Krohn Racing 907 Porsche to getting past the Ligier. Is that the Ligier that started from the pit lane, or is that the other one? I think it's the other one.
0: Big difference between the two. 3 litre V6 producing 600 horsepower in the RS version versus a 2 litre 300 horsepower in the other one.
1: So, half the power.
0: Yeah, so they're not, it's not like they're sort of similar. The RS and the R are completely different cars.
1: The S obviously standing for surfeit of power.
0: More of a, I don't think they are a road car, but in terms of they are not allowed on the road, but sort of road based. Joel Sturm now brings the leading 73 machine into pit lane. And hopefully my strategy computer is going to understand all of this. Of course it's not. It thinks that Joel Sturm's done 142 laps on that last stint, which would be...
1: That would be a real tire whisperer, wouldn't it?
0: Yeah.
1: Give the man a medal and a trophy for that alone. 142 laps on a set of tyres.
0: No, what it's done is it's added all of yesterday and the stint today. So I then have to go back and do some maths to work out what that means in comparison. What it has been is a mega stint from Joel Sturm, which has sort of been uninterrupted by traffic. So he's had the best, the first lap of each day, the first stint of each day, I should say. This one feeling like a slightly shorter one. Yeah, only 40 minutes.
1: I think they've done 14 laps today.
0: And of course, our tyre life graphic also will only start working once they've scanned new tyres going through the radars.
1: The RFID system, yeah, exactly, that scans the tyres so that teams are, it's to make sure everybody's equal and fair.
0: Stephen Gambrell here still trying to get past Glenn Van Berlo. The Audi getting very annoyed, and actually Lutz Obermann is in sixth position in the Jutta car, so he doesn't need to be being held up here.
1: No, but he kept out of that. If you notice then, that he actually kept out of it and braked onto the, coming out of the Mercedes arena and kept out of that issue, he'd find a neater place to come by. But you don't want to get embroiled in somebody else's accident, certainly when you're not positioned there and you're running as high as sixth.
0: Yeah, but you're the two slower cars. That's the annoying thing. At certain parts of the circuit, that Audi is a stronger, faster car, an overall lap time.
1: Yeah, but you've got to pick your moment, though, because it's still a physical car. You're absolutely right. They might be two slower cars, but they're having an internecine battle between themselves, and you don't want to get embroiled in that, and you've got to be a little bit of patient with that one. And they've got as much right to be on the track as anybody else, and unfortunately you may think they're slow, but they're physical cars and they just don't disappear. It's just physics. It doesn't happen. So it's down to you to be wise and pick a way through that. The two Porsches now getting past that Ligier, which allows the Audi to go. See, nice, sensible driving around the left-hand side, the Audi there, running all the way around the outside. The Ligier's seen him and left him room, and that gives him a perfect opportunity. Very intelligent driving there from Jutta.
0: The 71 machine is one of the cars that has quite a few penalties to its name, including an infringement during the start grid of the first race. Start grid of the second race, 10-second penalty. It comes to the pit, so it's going to serve 10 seconds for that infringement, 20 seconds for causing a collision yesterday, and another 32 seconds for exceeding speed limit in the refueling area. So that is going to drop quite a long way back. Still, we follow HRT here. Stephen Gambrell in 13th position. Ben van Berlo two laps back from Gambrell, and doesn't need to be fighting this. And I think they're realizing that they've sort of compromised each other's pace far too much. Gambrell, 1 minute and 16 seconds, or no, sorry, 18 seconds back from Enzo Juliet, and could do with just getting his head down and chasing down that Seb Lejeu 992. Red Camels are leading 992. They're in 11th overall, and they have a 30-second advantage over the Seb Lejeu car. Gambrell in third because Antoine Deban dropped down out of that. So Lutz Obermann getting fuel for the moment, and then he'll go to the penalty box as Jörg Dreiso has now taken over what we think is pretty much the leading Proton competition Porsche. Still no pit stop though from Viper Nisa Racing. They really have played this very, very well, not only on the lead lap, and yes, their pace not ultimately as strong as the Porsche's, but it looks as though they're able to go much longer. And you know, the interruption of the red flag is really going to colour the whole of this second race, because all right, we're expecting to have interventions from code 60s at times, but if we went relatively green, the closer you are to the hour mark, the better you are in terms of making one less pit stop. And I feel as though, whoa, there's a big swapper from the Ligier. I feel as though Viper Nisa are in a really good position. Let's have a quick look at that replay again through the left-hander and right-hander at the end of the lap. And again, just using too much curb. And then a little Ligier with just 250 brake horsepower, 300 horsepower, able to be easily gathered up by the Italian, the 16-year-old. Here it's what it looks like from the drone. Gives you a good opportunity to see why. And it's just where the curve ends. And you are really weirdly riding that bit of curb, and that bump is just unsettling the car and giving it a little bit of a slide, but looks very manageable in the little Ligier. Of course, a French brand, made its name, or made its money I should say, in making cars that you can drive if you don't have a driving license. They're little 600cc vehicles that you find in France. They're the ones that hold you up massively on mountain roads. And if you don't have a driving license, yes, if you have had your driving license taken off you, or you are too young to drive, you can buy these little Ligiers and drive around on the road, 50 kilometers an hour, I think they do maximum speed, which I think makes them infinitely more dangerous to everybody else. But they have a nickname, Snowy. What would you do? What would you think the most popular type of person is that buys a car that you need no driving license for?
1: A teenager.
0: Close.
1: Enlighten us.
0: The other one is the sort of person that frequents the pub often. And so they can be driven. They can't be driven under the influence, of course, but they can be driven if you've had your license taken away by drink driving or speeding. And so you see some quite interesting characters driving Ligiers. There are other brands, but that is how Ligier initially made his money before going Formula One racing. And of course, they built Formula One cars and now building chassis, various different shapes and sizes. And all thanks to people who have their license taken away in France. Is that a thing that exists anywhere else in the world?
1: I was just about to say, without being sort of nationalistic about it, it's a very French solution to a problem. And your point is there that I don't know of any other nation that has the similar solution. But it's one way of looking at it. It is an offering, is it not?
0: Well, you have your license taken away, and then it's sort of like, well, hang on a second. How do I get to my work? How do I get to my job? How do I go shopping?
1: I love how you slipped into a semi-French accent there. Inspector Clouseau visits the commentary box.
0: I've not seen that type of a car anywhere else, that's for sure. I wonder whether it's somewhere like Germany they have it. Answer on the postcard if you are watching or listening. I'm going to be monitoring the Yao Chao chat today, I think, because it's always entertaining and it's always nice to hear your comments on there. Hello everybody. And I agree, yes. So the chat is always wonderful. Instantly they've reacted to how is it possibly allowed to drive on the road without a driving license. Yeah, I know. We are going to have a change of driver lineup in our commentary box soon enough. We're welcoming Simon Hill back to the box for the lunchtime shift. Hopefully today he's decided to actually go and get some lunch, because yesterday he overlooked the part where he was actually doing the lunchtime shift and forgot that he actually would therefore not have lunch. Racing drivers, eh?
1: Yes, but he did his duty, which is a great thing. He came and did the important part, which is he sacrificed lunch for the broadcast.
0: Absolutely.
1: Team play, see, that's what we need.
0: All settling in the circuit, nice and clean. Yesterday we saw so much drama in the latter half of the race, I think mainly down to the fact that the circuit just got more and more tricky. Tyres were struggling. It was hotter yesterday, of course, so that the cooler temperatures should help the Michelin tyre today, shouldn't they?
1: Should help all the tyres, to be honest. In every team
0: Michelin
1: and every run, a little bit at lower temperature. Sorry?
0: They're all Michelin.
1: I know.
0: There is a different compound of different construction of tyre for the 992 category for the first time this weekend from Michelin. Thank you to Michelin for sending out their communication information pack. There was a lot of numbers that I didn't understand, but there was one page that said that they had brought a new compound and construction just to stiffen up the sidewall and make it more durable. That was just for the 992, because of course we talk about they're all Michelin tyres. Well, they're all different shapes and sizes. You know, yes, it's a Michelin tyre, but it's a Michelin tyre that's working and built for and the size for a little Cayman or a Mercedes AMG GT3. I don't know. Do all GT3 cars have the same wheel size, Snowy?
1: No,
0: so they have different wheel sizes for each individual GT3 car. So it's a massive undertaking for Michelin to be able to do that, because you are just bringing one set for all. You know, if you were doing a one make series, it's almost quite a bit easier.
1: Torsten Kratz just a few corners ago managed to get himself ahead of the up to race Porsche 88.
0: Yeah, that was a long pit stop.
1: No, my apologies, the Proton car, sorry.
0: And yes, because the Proton car also recently pitted.
1: Yeah.
0: Viper Nysa, the next ones in the pits. Alex Acker is also in the pits as well in the Continental Racing by Simpson Motorsport Audi. And Sara Esser is also in the pits.
2: On a... There was Perini going in to the car here. Oh, well, beautiful livery, the 29. It was Perini. We also had Viper Nysa come in for some new tyres. It started spitting again down here. And that JT3 is going off in the background, as you can hear. We've got another driver change happening further up. We can see one of the cars just come in for a penalty as well. I can tell you the camera is now back with me in the pits. He's had his lunch break, so we will be getting some images. The Viper Nysa team are very excited about their pit stop that they just did then. And Let's see who we've got going in. It's into the Continental. There will be a driver change in the Continental. It's currently in the penalty box.
0: Vipinesa do look like they're in a very, very strong position. If they've got the pace out there, this could be a very good result. Oh, I hate to see a Lamborghini there having to run the dirty part of the circuit, luckily not on the edge of adhesion and getting away with it, but already on the outside of the Schumacher S's, we've got a lot of gravel, and if you are running fast through it, then there's the opportunity to go wide. We saw it with Martin Rump yesterday in the 9-2-1 car. That's one of two cars that didn't take the start today. The other was the Haas RT BMW, both in varying levels of shuntage yesterday. No fault of the driver, by the way, Joshua Badowski, who is okay. It was a brake failure on the Milner Motorsport car that caused his accident, I led to believe. Whereas didn't have information from Haas RT as to why they crashed the BMW, but it did look like a technical failure as well. They crashed very early in the Schumacher S's. A brand new car for Haas, a brand new car for the Gwellinks, and unfortunately a decent repair bill after day one.
1: Yeah, always dangerous to speculate, but for what I saw of the end of that Haas accident, it looks like it just went straight on. So some kind of technical failure, I would suggest, rather than a driver error. But all the same, great change to see that new car out damaged so heavily on its first outing.
0: You say Haas, I say Haas.
1: Tomato, tomato.
0: And they say Haas.
1: And I'm going to say Simon Hill instead, who just joined us in the commentary box at the back there. Perfect timing. And always good to have a little bit of a driver change, not just in the pits, but also in the commentary box, which means I'm going to leave for a few minutes and leave Simon to take over the seat with Ben, and then we'll do a little swap-a-roo. I had to get the switcheroo. That's a favourite one, isn't it? Back again. I hate that word.
0: I'm glad you're leaving.
1: Exactly. Yeah. It's not the first time you said that, folks. Teddy Story walking, preferably that way.
0: Happens often.
1: Exactly. Well, at least I'm consistent. But, so Simon Hill's going to come and take over from my position in the main commentary box and continue with Ben. And about 45 minutes' time, Simon will continue and Ben will swap out. So just make sure we get some kind of feeding station positioning.
0: I had a massive breakfast. I know we talk about food a lot in these broadcasts, but it's because the Creventic Lounge is so good, and W Racing Project to supply our food. The Italians, you can guess what we get, but it's cooked to perfection. And so I chose the Italian catering tent breakfast this morning over the hotel. No, great hotel. First time in a little village just around the corner from the circuit entry, and wonderful schnitzel there last night. Good couple of beers, lovely location, and all in all, very happy with the food and catering and bed as well. Very, very good. Simon Hill joins me in the commentary box, looking a bit less like a NASCAR fan today, Simon. Because there was a lot of logos on you yesterday, and all with the hat as well. It was quite an eyesore.
3: Yeah, well, you know, I wake up in the morning, I just get excellence.
0: This is much more...
3: If you ain't first, you're last.
0: Simon's got a nice grey shorts and sort of grey-green T-shirt on. No logos, no cap.
3: No, understated old man look for today.
0: Wonderful.
3: So there we go. So I heard you talking about your hotel. Mine was diametrically opposite to yours. The word appalling springs to mind. No, that's not fair. It wasn't ideal. But anyway, let's talk about racing cars.
0: Let's
3: much
0: point
3: more...
0: out that Simon is not looked after by Creventic.
3: No, I wasn't.
0: Or RSL this weekend.
3: It was all my own work, as they say. But yeah, we did get chatting to a nice chat. I popped over to see you guys, who was racing in the NLS and N24, Andreas, whose surname I didn't catch, unfortunately, but he was telling me that he was racing, funnily enough, a GT4, as we look at the pit stop for the lone GT4 entry that Hoffa Racing by Bonk Motorsport. That's obviously got to just keep going, and they're going to get a pop at the end of it.
0: very interesting to see that we still, coming up to the hour mark here, haven't had pit stops from ARC Bratislava and Get Speed Team JR286. So they have to be, surely, Simon, feeling really comfortable that all the cars around them have had to pit, you know, variably in the last half an hour or so, and yet they can get to the hour mark and still haven't needed to service their car. So they did it pre-red flag, and they're still going now.
4: Yeah, they've obviously timed it, you know, that happened to be, in hindsight, very fortuitously. Obviously, nobody was to know the red flag was going to come out. Let's have a look at what's gone on here. We know, are we talking about ARC Bratislava? And then they have a bit of a slide there. Now, I was watching some onboard of the Ferrari that was following early in the race. Ryan Dial was on board the Era, I think still is on board the Era Motorsport Ferrari number 81, and was following Zdenko Michalesko. And that car is pretty leery. It's got a lot of oversteer. It's especially through the chicanes, you can see on turning, Zdenko is having to work pretty hard. And that kind of like just bore that out. Of course, now he's got the added challenge of tyres that have done an hour's worth of driving at least. But obviously, as we say many times, quite often that's balanced out by the fuel load lightening, and that obviously usually brings the balance a bit more into play. Regularly we see a driver setting his or her fastest lap at the end of a stint, because the fuel load is such a significant thing on certain tracks. So 32 second time penalty for the 69 car now. Let's look at that. That's currently running in sixth position and fourth in the AM category.
0: Yeah, and that is a penalty for speeding in the refueling area. 32 second penalty, so a big penalty. It's something they already had a penalty for earlier in the race, presumably in the first part, but it just serves a mammoth chunk of penalties, one of which was exactly the same thing. So they have a problem, either a confusion or a button issue, with getting their car down to 20 kilometers in the fueling area.
4: It is very challenging. I was talking to the guys from Creventic, Casper, who was saying that, you know, they are very aware of the fact that a lot of the cars, the clutches disengage above 20Ks. So they don't fully disengage until you're at 25, 30Ks. So obviously it's very, very difficult to do. I think they're looking at revising possibly the speed limit. Or they may have done already. I haven't seen any indication that they may have done, but that could be a factor. But as you quite rightly said, either it's an operational error, as one of the Asbas SEATs takes on some slightly unusual line there, seems to have got away with it, which is the main thing. But yeah, either it's a procedural error or a technical problem of some sort. Oh, it's a punch. Is that a puncher? No, it's just got a black rim on the front, which made it look like he'd got a puncher compared to the one. Let's have a look at what happened here, Ben.
0: It doesn't look like it's particularly behaving well. He's way off the circuit. He's turned in and run out of road, so had to take to the gravel. And I think the next time he turns in, it doesn't feel much better because it's covered in gravel.
4: But yeah, that's the other problem, isn't it? You've instantly got a very dirty tyres. Henrik Siebel there on board the 101 car, one of the several Asbest Racing local team that we see compete regularly in the Michelin 24H series, as it's lapped by Tribodini in the Audi coming in. So I would suggest he's got some sort of an issue, or he's felt something weird, because the way he went off was a bit strange. Normally, if you've got a punch or something, it usually snaps, doesn't it, into like either oversteer or plow straight on if it's understeer. But he's going to get fuel, so whatever it is would appear to be a relatively normal stop with that base in mind. If it was a mechanical issue, he probably would have gone straight down to the box.
0: Possibly a subject for our pit reporters to have a look at, because there's either a slow puncture going on in there, something going on on the front right corner, and also always good to talk to Asbest and congratulate them on what they do, because you know they support Creventic hugely with the different vehicles they run. They have a plethora of different options for drivers to come and join them. Obviously the entry level touring car front-wheel drive machines are the only ones to support the TCX, TCE entry with those two. And I still want to know how old they are and what they used to do in their past.
4: What, the cars?
0: Well, yeah.
4: Or the team.
0: Well, I mean, think it's named a Seat Leon Cupra Racer. If that actually is its homologation name, that, like we were saying yesterday, that's the sort of thing that Huffy was driving, you know, 20 years ago.
4: Yeah, I think I got a feeling they're about, just looking at the shape of the car from the ones that have raced in TCR in the UK series in the past that I've seen. I think they look like they're about 5 years old, perhaps,
0: really?
4: With that shape. Not quite as old as the one. I know the one you're talking about that Huffy would have been racing back in the day. I think the original touring car was a Toledo, Seat Toledo, in 2004. Definitely 2004, because the first year it was Jason Plato and Rob Huff, and then the second year it was James Pickford.
0: Don't forget they had a one-make series that fed that works team.
4: Then it was Huffy who won it the first year and Pickford won it the second year, and that's where they got the subsequent touring car drives from. So, you know, launched an incredibly successful career for Rob Huff, went on to become world touring car champion with Chevrolet in 2011. Still racing very competitively, mainly in historic racing. So I think I'm pretty sure he's at Classic Le Mans this weekend, and he's definitely at the Silverstone Classic at the end of the month, the BRDC Silverstone Classic, as it's called. As we look at our race leader, Mikel Asko, he's now been in the car for almost exactly an hour, as we're obviously coming down to exactly now. So logically, he's going to be looking at fuel. I would suggest if it was a very late stop yesterday before the red flag, then you would suggest that they're going to be stopping in the next 10 minutes or so, as the Ligier 743 car has just had one of those really tough couple of days, isn't it, at Kia Racing?
0: Yeah, I think that's really, really good. Really, really positive news for ARC Bratislava. They got to the hour. Get Speed have done the same thing. But then you look at the Viper Nisa are in third position. So Viper Nisa have given us a fuel stop. Now, here's something interesting. Viper Nisa have given us a fuel stop, but they have jumped ahead of both up to race. Oh, wheel off. Wheel off.
4: On the Red Camels car.
0: For the Red Camels car. So that looks as though Red Camels may have sent the car out without a wheel. Where did the wheel end up? I think it may have ended up with the 101 guys servicing their touring car.
4: Oh, look at that. How about that? They've plugged it in, sorry.
2: The nuts and bolts came rolling down the pit lane. Actually, watch out. Murin's Motorsport managed to pick it up, and they've handed it over to the team of Red Camel, and they've gone running down the pit lane. So we almost saw that was going to happen before it did happen.
4: Thank you, Sarah. What I was just about to say was the wonderful bit of camaraderie there from the Asbest guys plugging the air hose in and jacking the car up for them, you know, because obviously they wouldn't have had that. So let's have a look at what happens here. Here you see it in the background. There goes the nut. And very shortly after that, we'll see a Michelin rear tyre bounce off into the distance.
0: The team are already aware in the back of shot. You can see them looking. And great.
4: I think it might have almost hit the back of the Seat that's up on the jacks. It certainly disappeared in that direction, didn't it?
0: Javier Marcelo there, who manages the E2P team, trying to hockey stick it. We're using his lollipop so that it didn't hit anybody. And then you see Krohn Racing.
4: Oh, it's Krohn, wasn't it? Yes, I recognise, you're right. I thought it was Asbest guys. Of course, they wouldn't have been able to do it because they're using theirs. They've got the car jacked up.
0: And then Krohn have then collected the tyre, handed it back, and they are there to then help out. And then Red Camel get the wheel gun on, and hopefully that car goes out. Now, I'm sure there must be a rule to say you're not allowed to service your car in the fast lane, and moreover, maybe not in a position like that. So there may be a penalty coming for Red Camels.
4: I mean, does that count as an unsafe release, I suppose, in the sense that it's not driven it's not driven into the path of another car, but obviously it's a dangerous situation. That wheel could have injured somebody or damaged a car. Not sure what's going on. There's the Murin's
0: machine. More curious action down in the pit lane. We've got a guy in civvies inside one of the Seb Lejeune cars, presumably doing something in the obviously there's not a second seat in any of those cars, so we've got access to electrical units and things like that on the right hand side. A more conventional service going on for MM Racing, but that looked very odd. Is the Seb Lejeune car still there? No, I think it's gone now. Yeah. Simon nearly having a shunt in the comms box.
4: Bang me knee, sorry. Very, very heavily taped up Get Speed car in the background. That's, still running well down the order after losing so much time after the damage yesterday. Mikael Grenier on board that car. They had Benjamin Pack earlier on in the car, running very quickly. And it's really just a matter of staying out there trying to get some points for... Because even though they are so far down, they're still running reasonably well in the Pro-Am category. I think they're fourth in the Pro-Am category. So at the moment, just to give you a heads up on how that's running, Jörg Dreiso is on board the Proton car, leading the Pro-Am category and currently sixth overall. Second in Pro-Am is Ryan Diehl, who's now eighth overall. And third in Pro-Am is the Stefan Tribodini-driven Santaloc Junior Team Audi.
0: Let's go down to Sara, who's in the pits.
2: Red Camel did realise as soon as they'd left their pit box that that had happened, but the radio wasn't connected for the driver, so they were telling him to stop well before he did at the end of the pit exit. So the nut fell off and rolled into Muren, so nearer up the pit lane, and then pretty much everyone in the pit lane ended up helping out, but it was because the radio wasn't connected that it took so long for him to stop.
0: Tim Heineman in the double eights is closing in on Dominic Ang for third position, and that will be fourth position because you have both of those having given us a stop. 10 lap difference between when they did stop, but Ang able to put in fast laps at the moment, able to equal Heinemann's pace, and they are going 3 seconds a lap faster than the leading two cars right now, which is this car, the ARC Bratislava Lamborghini, and the Get Speed Team JR 286 Mercedes. Stephen Jans aboard that car. But I have to say, it's going to be worth talking to Zendo?
4: Zendo? Yeah,
0: Zendo? Zendo.
4: Maybe it's a silent Zendino, maybe.
0: Oh, yeah, Dino. That makes more sense.
4: Let's call him Dino.
0: Dino.
4: Sorry, apologies if we're mispronouncing it.
0: He's in the car, I can't hear.
4: Slovakian fans out there, do apologise, please.
0: Nicolasco in the... the whole team, they've obviously landed on something really, really good here, because I think they're going to have one less pit stop. But now the fact that they have clicked over the hour, they're still going. If Code 60s don't ruin their race, they are in the hot seat here. They keep going and not lose too much time for a really, really, really strong result. And it won't be because they planned it, because it's really hard to plan when a red flag comes out and scuppers all the strategies. But they've found themselves and Get Speed, in a strong position because they are a lap ahead of Dominic Ang and Tim Heinemann. And Jörg Dreiso is now a whole lap back off them.
4: Yes, obviously, first of all, they're going to need to make a stop fair. There's the penalty that we thought was coming. Releasing car in unsafe conditions, 30 seconds for the Red Camel's car.
0: So not only have they lost the lead thanks to the issue, they will lose further time by doing that drive-through. They've actually dropped quite a way back. They've dropped to fifth in 992.
4: Which is exceptionally frustrating for the team. You know, it's one of those things that, as we know, I bumped into Paul Truswell yesterday, who we all know is a friend of ours, and is also an absolutely exceptional strategist, and always there, a very well-oiled machine, quite literally, aren't they? And it's usually the Red Camel team and the Mulner team that seem to be right at the front pretty much every time we race. So they're going to be deeply frustrated with that. Obviously, it's going to hurt their point situation as well. But, these things happen, unfortunately, in racing. We ride on board now with Ryan Diehl, the 44-year-old Scotsman, who is proudly wearing a Scotland football team-inspired crash helmet. Him and his dad recently went to see Scotland play in Miami when they played Brazil.
0: Did he wear his helmet?
4: Sorry?
0: Did he wear his helmet?
4: I don't think it's that dangerous, but Miami's got, but he had it done specially. It's got the Scotland football team crest on the front, and then it's the Scottish tartan that's used on the shirt, if you look at the shirt up close. And he said it was a fabulous experience, Unfortunately, Scotland were something terrible. He used another word in front of the word terrible. But yeah, proud Scot. He's been living in the States now for over 20 years, as his family, and got an American wife. And of course, has been very much an intrinsic part of Era Motorsport's development since they first got into the world of motorsport in a few years ago, running in LMP2, for example, winning Daytona with Dwight Merriman and Kyle Tilley. And I think it was Christian Rasmussen, I think, was one of them. Colin Zilich definitely was a driver who, if you follow NASCAR now, is one of the young stars, really talented guy. He's also been running in IMSA as well, has Connor, hasn't he, in a Cadillac. So, yeah, that's our man, Ryan. And as the other purple car on the grid comes in, or one of the other purple cars, and not only Motorsport team.
0: Not only Motorsport.
4: Not only Motorsport, indeed.
0: So, going out the car after his last stint, they are leading TCE ahead of the Cayman by, how many laps? By a good 6-7 laps. So they're in a very strong, safe position in the head of the TCE category. It's not only Motorsport versus Asbest Racing in TCE. Having a quick look at the brakes, we're doing a caliper change. It looks like we might be doing a caliper change, which won't be as easy as you have in a GT3 car. These obviously these cars are built to be serviced, but in GT3 the whole unit comes off and comes on in 2 seconds, super duper easy. But a more conventional service of brake pads for the Ligier here,
4: and that's unusual because I don't remember seeing them having to do that during a 12-hour race before. So that would suggest that's something that's either a problem, or you know, a mechanical issue, or it's somehow excessively wearing the brakes. Steve Yan's now in for fuel in the 286 get speed car, so he comes out of what was second place. Would suggest there's possibly going to be a driver change, as he had an hour and 5 hour and 10 in the car. Haven't seen, if I'm right, Patrick Liddy in that car yet.
0: No, he said yesterday that he wasn't going to get in the car until today. So they've been saving. Gosh, there was not much pad left, and more. It looks like they've used the metal bit on the front right corner. The ones that came off the front left didn't look too bad, so that's a bit weird. They've got a bit of an issue there.
4: Maybe it is a pressure issue, perhaps, in the system, and the bias is not quite right. It's unevenly balanced in the brakes. So, cause it's a lightweight car, obviously, the Ligier, and you wouldn't expect
0: 1,000 kilos.
4: Huh?
0: That's 1,000 kilos.
4: Yeah. So it is a lightweight car, and that, you know, that's a good. What's that? About 300 kilos lighter than the GT3 car, yeah. Something like that. But yeah, I watched a brake change in a 24-hour race last year at Barcelona. I was standing in the box when that happened. It is a work of art. It really is. You know, it's a two-man job. You know, one will clamp the brakes because it's obviously they're, God knows, 1,000 degrees or something that, and the other one will release and take it off. And I think I certainly spoke to Marco's, the chief mechanic at ERA, and he said our record's like 10, 11 seconds, something like that. It's nuts, isn't it, when you think about it? Next time you get a bill from your local brake centre, as our leader comes in, check the amount of hours they charge you for changing your brakes.
0: Yeah, right.
4: Well, I know someone who can do it in 10 seconds, but anyway. So let's see where this pushes the ARC Bratislava and the Get Speed car down.
0: Well, the Get Speed car has just left the pit lane with, it's saying Steve Yan's still aboard. I'm not sure that's true, but it looks as though they may have, and let me just double check, split the two Porsches, gone in between up to race and Proton competition.
4: It does look like it's Jan still on the car, still in the car rather.
0: So they're around that part of the lap. That's easy to spot. The 88 car is supposed to be ahead of them. It is not. So don't trust the timing screens until it's sorted itself out.
4: Yes, I saw this yesterday when there were a couple of cars that came out, and you're like, oh, okay, they've pretty much held their position. Once it registers a lap, then it will reset. So as often is the way with international or any kind of endurance racing, you need to wait a couple of laps until everything's settled down, and then you get a much clearer picture. Certainly on pace, I'd say that the quickest car out there has been Well, Alex Acker, who was in the Audi early on, was super fast. I think he had set fastest up, not sure. That still does stand. The Continental Racing car, 54.84 that he did. And that is significantly quicker. I'm looking down the list. I think the next quickest is in the low 55s. A 55.3 for Tim Heineman and a 55.6 for what would have been Joel Sturm at the time. Now, these guys are doing a fabulous job this weekend. Dominic Ang and the rest of the Vipinesa Motorsport team, the all-Malaysian team that we've spoken about before, have been absolutely superb so far this weekend, running a solid second at the moment, likely to take the lead when they pass the pit lane very soon, about to go into the final turn.
0: Let's go down to Sarah, who has been watching that brake change for the Ligier and at Not Only Motorsport. Perhaps she can solve the query as to why they're called that. You're with Gino.
2: Gino, we've just seen the brake pads come off. Not much left on there. Tell us how that was feeling for you in the car.
5: Yeah, the feeling was a little bit tricky because in the beginning of the race started to rain, and I think the pressure of the tire go up a lot, and I was sliding a lot in the back of the car. And now we change brakes and tires and we also drive. We change everything, and we will see. After, I think I will come back in the truck and give all my best like always.
2: And what do you think has caused the brakes to wear out so much in just, I think, around 7.5 hours of racing?
5: Yeah, that's normal. Like, after 7 hours and also the free practice, the brakes are a little injured. So we change for keep calm, and because we have a lot of advantage to the car behind, so we change for this.
2: So you kept the same brakes on from free practice into the race?
5: Yeah.
2: Well, thank you so much, Gino, for solving that problem.
5: Thank you, too.
0: Well, that wraps up and makes that very clear as we see the 44, our leader into pits after 1 hour and 15 minutes. They've served their penalties as well. Crucially, Get Speed JR286. Their pit stop was only just under 4 minutes, so they're about half a minute faster than a complete service, which means they may have short-filled that car to get them track position, their track position being fifth spot behind the Proton Competition Porsche. But where's this Lamborghini going to slot in comparison, and how long is this pit stop going to be? It's been a mighty stint, and I wonder what the feeling is down there at ARC Bratislava, because it feels to me as though, I'm not a strategist, but they are really in the pound seat as Dominic Ang at Vipinesa Racing comes over the line and inherits the lead of the race. And I think that is a legit position. There is a 88 black Porsche coming through shot as the Lamborghini comes out of pit lane. Who else is going to inherit a position? Nobody else. So Miro Konopka into third spot. And actually, I think that's a whole lap back from Ang and Heineman. But the big loser, actually, through that round of pit stops has been the Proton competition, because they are now a lap back off our leading two.
4: Yeah, and I think it's actually Matej Konopka who's jumped on, which is the dad, I think, if I'm correct. So that'll be interesting, because they're going to be using his AM driving time up. So obviously that's where the performance is going to drop away a little bit if it is the case. Whereas if you look at the drivers around them, Dominic Ang is the quickest driver in the Vipinesa car. He's going to have to jump out at some point fairly soon. And then you'll see Melvin Moe and Douglas Koo jump on board. So that's going to be very interesting to see what the performance is like of that car. We're watching now our current race leader. The Mercedes, as we know, has been super competitive as a brand. In every event we go to, you see the Mercedes running at the very front, whether it's Get Speed or this car. Obviously, Hoffa winning last time out. The Agis Redding car has been super quick, fighting for Pro-Am wins as well. And Get Speed, the JR286 is our current championship leader, has an 8-point lead over Hoffa with the Team PCX car in third. So 1-2-3 for Mercedes in the championship at the moment.
0: Heineman closing in on Dominic Ang. It's been a mighty stint from the Malaysian, and he has been at times equal to Heineman's pace. but I'm not sure it's going to last that much longer. An imposing black Porsche chasing down the lead of the race. As we can go back down to Sara, who can get news from ARC Bratislava. I speculate that they're feeling good.
2: Good first stint out there for you. You stayed out for quite some time. Tell me why that was.
6: What
2: you stayed out for quite some time. I think you were the last car to come in and pit after the race restart. Yeah. Well, not restart, but the second part of the race starting today.
6: Actually, we in first stint in 6 hours, first of the half of the race, we managed to put a lot of fuel with Miro, and after the red flag, we didn't spend it, so we have a lot of fuel over there. So I don't have to refuel now.
2: And the general feeling in the team is that it's going pretty well, a lot of confidence.
6: The pace is quite... we are a little bit struggling. I don't know, I can manage the pace. Like, the times are okay, fine, but it's a bit different. It's a hard track.
2: You're the fastest driver in the car, I understand. What's the goal for Miro now, just to keep the car in a good position?
6: That's the question I don't know yet. I don't know how to answer that.
2: And you'll be jumping in to finish the race?
6: Maybe.
2: Not sure on the strategy
6: not
2: yet.
6: Sure. This time I have to talk to the engineer and stop with the car what to do, and we will see.
2: Well, thank you so much.
6: Thank you very much. Bye.
1: Not sure, no.
0: Not sure.
4: I think, to be perfectly honest, the question that Sarah asked there is, you're the fastest driver in the car. I think I probably would say that's usually the case. I think Adam Konopka's probably about there. Often they've had Gerhard Terreza in the car, who's obviously a GT World Challenge driver. So basically he's usually super quick, and that car has still got some pace. It gets a very good balance of performance as well, because it's one of the older cars. So that definitely helps it, as Dominic Ang now flashes his lights and gets to the inside of one of the Asbest cars, one of the many Asbest cars, the Porsche this time.
0: So ARC Bratislava's pit stop was a 4 minutes and 30. So they were 40 seconds slower than the Get Speed Mercedes. The Get Speed Mercedes stays up in fourth position with Steve Jans aboard. But I don't think that was a full fat stop from them. And so that somewhere along the line, they're going to be penalised by that, because everyone else, we noted down yesterday, a standard stop being about 4 minutes 30. The reason why Tim Heinemann has dropped behind Dominic Ang and now chasing him up, and that's quite a lot of rain down there. Wow, that is quite a lot of rain heading down the far end of the circuit. He hasn't got his wipers on yet, but does now.
4: I always worry when they do that, when you've got this stage of the race where it's the screen is all greasy and horrible, that you put your wipers on, and then that can cause a big issue. So just what's really interesting now is who's in the cars. If the rain is coming down as much as it is, the teams with their pro drivers or their best drivers in the car, or one of the best drivers, are going to be such an advantage. The AM drivers are likely to struggle big time in these sort of conditions, because obviously they're AM drivers. As you can see, Ang now on very, very, very worn tyres is probably feeling the pain a little bit, and as you can see, the visibility isn't exactly great, is it? That's
0: and
4: a lot of rain now, isn't it?
0: The rain down the far end of the circuit, that is not yet falling at pit lane. But as you said, Dominic Ang is struggling to keep his Mercedes on the circuit. I wonder whether we're going to have a reaction from some of our team straight away. It throws the strategy out the window. Tim Heinemann, with the temperature in the car, slithers his way past into the lead of the race. But remember, Heinemann is a pro driver for Porsche. He's spent many an hour. He's an expert around here as well. He knows what it's like to drive on a slick tyre in wet conditions, because you're having to do that half the time you race around the Nordschleife. And he slithers his way into the lead. What is a better car to have in this horrible condition where it's greasy? You need a balanced car, and the Mercedes, with its front engine over the front wheels and rear wheel drive, I imagine that's not the best setup for a wet dry performance.
4: I think it's going to be a bit of the fact the cars are obviously set up for what has been a perfectly dry and warm day. Look at the lines that Heinemann's taking as well, where he knows the place so well. He knows to use what sometimes people refer to as a karting line, where those of you who watch karting or have done some karting will know, obviously there's such a huge build-up of rubber on the regular racing line that you drive offline, and the experienced drivers will do that. So this is really interesting. Looking at the car, the drivers in the car, you have Tim Heinemann, you have Ryan Dl, You have Stefan Tribodini, and looking further down, yeah, they're of the drivers in the top 10, they are the real top drivers that are currently in the car that will be able to deal with these conditions the best, I would suggest. I'm going to look at the last lap time to give you an idea. Heinemann did a 203.3 and Dominic Ang a 209.8, so a 6 second difference in lap times.
0: This 888 Porsche into the pits for Paul Meyer. He ignored the fuel bay, so he has done straight to get a set of wet tyres. He's one of few actually to react for the moment. I wonder whether the Mercedes here will react. Steven Jantz does not. He stays out. He's on the slick tyre and he's happy with it right now. This is going to throw the race upside down. Last time through, Jantz was in third position, locked to the tail of Jörg Dreiso. But now, Dreiso yet to come across the line. We expect him to come across the line soon, but here he is. And again, another gentleman driver struggling massively with these conditions.
4: And unfortunately, there's a situation where they have to run a certain amount of time for these drivers, so they can't not run them. But I would be surprised if they don't get brought in to put some wets on, as Heinemann has a big snap there, getting underneath Dreiso. But Heinemann is lapping, well, he's previously...

0: localised as often is the way. Look at the pit lane, how greasy it is there. You can see the big snap from the Audi as it set off there. That's going to be interesting to see what tyres that car's on. I wonder if that's one of the first GT3s. I want to watch the lap times, just seeing who that is coming out. That is Andres Latour in that car, who's a decent driver.
1: So it's a problem at 888. That's a real shame for Paul Meyer and the Seb Lejeune team, because I thought they were just in to get some tyres onto that car, but they're still working on it inside the cockpit, changing things. The teammate has come in just behind the 910, and that is the car that's fighting at the very head of the 992 category, so they need to do a good service on that car. Anthony Deban at the Chazelle Technologies course didn't pit yet, so now in pit lane is your actual leader in 992, and presumably he's going to do a full service and go on to wet tyres. Keep an eye out at the 920, because that'll be very convenient to do your full service, change tyres onto the wets and take them out on the circuit. Although at the moment I'm not going to say that the wet tyre is the one to have for a full stint. It's not a case of, yes, it's the right tyre for now, but you don't want to be changing tyres every two laps.
0: So interesting, talking about lap times, we saw that lap that I mentioned earlier that Heinemann did in the 203. Since then, everything's settled down, and Heinemann, DL, Jans, all lapping around about a 2:10 mark. So that gives us an indication that we're about 15 seconds off of a quick dry weather time. 154.8 was the fastest lap set by Alex Acker earlier on today, and a spin for Chantal Prince. Chantal is very much the AM driver in that car, and understandably will be finding these conditions very, very challenging. I certainly wouldn't want to be out there in a GT3 car on slicks in the wet, would you?
1: We talked yesterday about using your AM driver time wisely and using your AM driver time at the right time. And we talked yesterday about it being a rainy day today, so use your AMs yesterday, get them out the way, and use your pro drivers in wet conditions. I mean, it's kicking up the spray down the main straight here, but it looks dry at turn five.
0: Isn't it bizarre just how completely different the circuit is? But what that would suggest is that unless the rain comes, I think the rain has stopped now, generally, unless the rain comes down, there's no way that you would be gambling on putting wets on for this amount of rain. You're just going to deal with it. As you pointed out earlier, Ben, the quick drivers are benefiting from having a very hot slick on the car, which, yeah. The way that a slick tyre works, obviously, is by having 100% contact with the road. There's a bit of a snap there by the Audi, that's Tribodini on board. And down in the pit lane, we have Sara with another bit more info for us.
2: Anthony Vince, not good news on the 888 at the moment. Can you just tell us what happened during that pit stop?
3: It's just on the aftermath of yesterday's crash. Yesterday's crash pushed the exhaust in a little bit and it's broken it. And we think that there's a heat build up in the engine bay, which is starting to melt some connectors, and now we've got a throttle issue. So the throttle's sort of on 100 or zero. So Paul's been driving around the problem. We're just trying to make a decision whether we're going to retire or not.
2: And you had the computer plugged in the car as it came in. Can you tell me what was happening there?
3: Sorry, I didn't catch.
2: You had the laptop in the car. You were downloading some data, I guess. Can you tell me more about what was happening there?
3: Yeah, we don't have live data in the pit, so we're just downloading the data, and then we can look at the error messages and see if it's something more specific we can work on.
2: And what's going to influence the decision now?
3: I guess, it just depends if it's just a matter of time, whether the engine overheats and is sort of dangerous. If we can get to the end of the race, then we'll try. We'll have a look at the data and see what the error messages say.
2: Thank you so much, Anthony Vince.
1: Carlos Rivas aboard that car. If I heard him correctly, he said the throttle is stuck on 100% or zero. That doesn't sound like a very nice thing to have to deal with.
0: Especially in a damp conditions with the slicks on, yeah. So anyway, just quickly, whilst we ride on board with Rivas, just looking at what's going on at the front, it's Heinemann now is 14 seconds ahead of Dominic Hang. Further back then, a lap down on that is then the get-speed car Steve Jantz, who is a minute ahead of Paul Scheussner in the Continental Racing car, which has got a penalty still to serve. Matej Konopka then, lapping in 2:10 in the LC Bratislava car. Then Jörg Drysow, York struggling. He's in the 235s at the moment in the Proton competition car.

0: and Ryan Diehl, interestingly, so that's the leading, the first and second in Pro-Am is Proton Competition leading from Era Motorsport, and they're now looking like that Drysdale, if he's in the car for much longer, at the pace he's lapping at, then Diehl will catch him. That's how much difference there is in speed. Diehl is currently 28 seconds a lap quicker than him.
1: Wow.
0: So, yeah, that'll do it.
1: And that is exactly what a little rain shower it was always promising to do today. Just looking at that pit stop for the Chazelle Technologies car, 5 minute pit stop, so a long pit stop for them. They've come back out on the circuit. They might be leading 992 still, as we see Tim Heineman once again tightening the apex and wagging his tail at the HRT Performance 992 machine. Actually, Fabian Dance has inherited the lead. Red Camel's Jordan Lee, but they're on slick tyres. Jean-Mathieu Liandry at Chazelle Technology Corsa, I think, will have put on wet tyres on that pit stop. It's a full service. They got full fuel in the car. It was a slow stop, I think, but I don't know. We'll have to wait and see what the car looks like as to whether it's got slicks or wets on. But I feel as though at this point in the game, I'd have put a wets on.
0: Difficult, isn't it? I think it also massively depends on who's in the car, as we said earlier. And they're the 93 Red Ant car. That's had a tough day, a tough weekend so far. Who's on board that car at the moment? It's Ayrton Red Ant. We know how good he is in these conditions from when we were at Spa recently. Yeah. Belgian drivers and British drivers seem to be particularly good in the wet, yeah, and Jeffer drivers, because of the inherent natural conditions. Although you would think perhaps, having been to Malaysia a few times, when it rains there, it properly rains, yeah, doesn't it? So,
1: but you tend to park it.
0: Yeah, I mean, but when it rains, it's literally unusable, the circuit, isn't it, when it comes down? Remember, Malaysian Grand Prix have passed that were stopped because they just literally couldn't run. Now, Heineman now has a 17.8 second lead. He's lapping 4 seconds quicker than Ang. So Ang's found a bit of pace, which would suggest the conditions are improving.
1: Well, the last lap was a 2:03.
0: But Ang has been in the car now since the beginning of the race. 1:27, hour and 27, as has Steve Jans, as has Ryan Diehl. Those three drivers have all been in since the beginning. And that potential battle for the Pro-Am lead has now come down. So he's still lapping, DL's lapping 27 seconds faster than York Drysdale. And I think they are now on the same lap, which is significant, very significant. Or is he? No, he's still on the lap behind. So, but he will be catching and passing him at this rate.
1: The other person that's been quite spectacular over those wet laps has been Steve Jans in the Get Speed Mercedes, up in third position now. They are another car that looks really, really strong. And back into the pits comes, I think, the 888. So that probably means that they're going to retire that car, which is a real shame, having heard from Anthony Vince just a few moments ago with the issues from their contact yesterday. I'm pretty sure when we saw that car being serviced, the other car, the 910, came in for Seb Lejeune. And at that time, I would probably put wets on. So Lionel Amarich may be a car with wets. There won't be many other cars that have wets, I don't think. The Dolly Jats go under the 88, and it is going into the garage. And that will be retirement, I'm afraid, for Seb Lejeune. But they have the other car out there. All the efforts now on Lionel Amarich, the owner of Vortex, but choosing to drive a 992 Cup car this weekend.
0: Yeah, he's been in that car a while, hasn't he, now? He's done quite a few things. Lap times-wise, just to give you a bit of an update, what's going on. Now the quick drivers are down at the 201 mark.
1: Yeah.
0: Ryan Diehl, 201.9. Heineman 202.1, Jans 201.6 of the quick guys are out there. Still, York Drysdale though is really struggling in these conditions. He's still in the two. He's actually found a bit of time now, 2:20. So he's still about 19 seconds slower than the Ferrari that's behind him, that's chasing him down to potentially take the lead in the Pro-Am category. That's going to be the significant thing. The Pellin car not a million miles behind that either.
1: How am is your am right now?
0: Very am in some cases, and not so am in others.
1: Yeah, absolutely.
0: So, as we know, in international...
1: Steve Jans an am?
0: Yeah, I think he is, actually.
1: And so, like, that he's an am with pro pace in the rain at the moment in that Get Speed car.
0: Yeah. As we look at Scheussner in the Audi. Yeah. That's the car that set the fastest lap of this section of the race so far, in the hands of Alex Acker. We know Alex Acker, what a superstar driver he is. Very, very quick. Quick here in the NLS series, in the N24, and has been doing GT World Challenge as well. So, you know, not surprising to see drivers like him and Heinemann and Sturm, DL, and a few others that are right bang on the pace. Obviously, Benji Pack and Mikael Grenier and others that are the real star drivers here this weekend.
1: Let's see who comes back into pit lane now, having realised that the wet tyre was the wrong tyre. Because as we get back into lap times under the 2 minute mark, that would suggest that actually the circuit is in a good position again. It's already dry underneath the bridge that we look out on from our commentary position.
0: I think the very damp part of the circuit is where the drivers are still having to be a bit careful, because, you know, we're now lapping around about 4 to 5 seconds off of a good dry weather time.
1: So far away,
0: it's not far away. I mean, it won't take long before a proper dry line appears, assuming we don't have another downpour. But this also throws strategy. I know that there's going to be some teams that are going to be due a pit stop soon, where a driver change will come on, and they'll have a choice of drivers. And they may have one driver that is much more comfortable in these conditions. If they have the option to use either or, they may have to use their AM driver because of drive time. And certainly, I think with this car, that's going to be the case. Dominic is very much their quickest driver in that car. The other two would potentially not be quite near the pace. Certainly, Douglas Coo is a way away from the sort of pace that Ang has. But what this also means, and just notice that the York Driso car is now in and is taking fuel. So that's going to mean that Ryan DL has now moved up into sixth and has taken the lead of the Pro-Am category. A reminder, at the front is Heinemann leading by around about 20 seconds from Ang. So that's the up two race Porsche leading from Ang. Then Steve Jans, Matej Konopka in the RC Bratislava, the lone Lamborghini Huracan, followed by Paul Scheussner. And then it's Ryan DL in the Era Motorsport Ferrari. That, I think, also that car will potentially be due fuel and potentially a driver change to Ollie Bryant.
1: So I think that we've brought Proton Competition, I should say, not we, have brought in York Driso a little bit early. Just to get him out of this uncomfortable situation. They're in pits and fuel right now. Let me see how many laps he has done, because he's dropped, as you said, behind the Era Motorsport car. Yeah, 25 laps for York Driso. So that car should be able to do 35 laps on a stint. And so that is a reaction to the conditions being difficult right now and finding a window and saying, OK, well, we can pit you now, because there's still an opportunity to make this work. We're going to see up to race as well into the pits. The 8-8 has done 34 laps for Tim Heinemann, and Era should come into the pits on this lap as well.
0: Yeah, that's about right. As for this car, I don't know when we're going to see that one back in again. That's still got a 10-second penalty to serve, as has the 69 car, got a 32-second and another 10-second penalty for the Era Motorsport Ferrari, plus a 30-second penalty for the Red Camel car, which we knew about because of its errant wheel during the pit stop.
1: Yeah.
0: Releasing a car in an unsafe condition was, I think, the message that came up on the timing screen, which I guess is a way of saying the wheel fell off, basically.
1: Dance is a whole lap ahead of the nearest 992 Challenger right now. So even with that penalty, they should still be at the head of the field. And I think he's done a very, very strong job in those soggy conditions, whereas others have not. Oh, Dominic Ang comes into pits after just 25 laps. So is that because they short-filled his car last time?
0: Possibly. And again, a lot of it is when they're calculating their drive time. They need to work out, you know, have they got to put Douglas Coo or Melvin Moe back in the car to make sure that they do the right drive time.
1: We've got Carla back in pit lane, and she's at Proton Competition.
2: I'm indeed. I am. Tire choice. Looks like they had no wet tires on before, and they put no wet tires on now either. So they seem to be very sure of the fact that having the normal tires, let's put it like that, on is the right decision for now. I couldn't see, unfortunately, who got in the car, but no matter if it's Lauk, Dressler, or Sturm, all three of them are not so secret weapons anymore. All right, I'm just hearing right now Storm is in, so he is a not-so-secret weapon anymore, definitely. He did prove that yesterday. So possibly the move to make sure that someone is in the car in these still very tricky conditions who feels really, really, really secure in the Porsche and out on the wet and dry mixed situation.
1: Yeah, so really there is only two cars that came in with the ability to change to wet, and that was the 920, which is Chazelle technology, and the 910, which is Seb Lejeune. All the others didn't react, they just struggled, and Jörg Dreiso being probably one of the bigger strugglers, let's say. Now Joel Sturm's been given the mission to make all that time back again that was lost, because they really have lost a chunk of time over the up to race Porsche, which they ran alongside just nearly 2 hours ago now at the start of this second part on the same lap. But a lot has changed in the first 100 minutes of part two. We've still got over 4 hours remaining, and the promise of rain, the promise of drama, and lots of things still likely to happen. The race yesterday just never really settled down, did it, Simon?
0: No, it was very, very unpredictable, and you literally could list maybe 10 cars that you'd easily put as potentially being able to win in both classes, to be honest, both of the GT3 and the 992 category. Both Dominic Hang we saw come into fuel, but also Ryan Diehl is in now in the Era Motorsport car, so I would suggest that's going to be a full fuel and also tyres and driver, and probably Ollie Bryant will jump in that car from a chat I had with the team earlier, and that will be a longish stint for Ollie to complete his drive time, but he's a very experienced driver. They had their amateur driver, their Am Spirit in the car yesterday, who's Dwight Merriman, did a very, very good job, but because of a combination of code 60s and other factors, was able to do a very long stint and get all of his drive time done in one hit. So unlikely to see Dwight in the car today. Likely to be, now we've seen obviously Ryan do the first just over hour and a half, and then Ollie will be doing a couple of hours before Jake Hill jumps in the car for the end of the race. That's, I believe, the likely situation. This car, I think, will get a change soon, as Steve Jans surely will be jumping out, and we think probably Patrick Liddy will be getting on. Now, talking of changes, you might have heard our dear friend Snowy say he was popping off for a spot of lunch. Well, he's come back. It's all down his front and it's in his hair. And no, it's not really. I'm just joking. He's coming back to join us in just a second. And Ben has popped off for a little while. So, yeah, going to be interesting to see how this situation with this Merc pans out, because I think they are in a very strong position, as we see the Viper Nisa car in now and getting its full service done. Going to be interesting to see. Didn't see which driver jumped on board. We'll find out once the car heads out of the pit lane. We'll get a bit of clarity on exactly which car is in.
3: Thank you, Simon. And that's exactly on cue that Viper Nissan Mercedes leaves the pit lane. And it's Melvin Moe on board that car to finish your bit. As we just swapped over there, Simon. Look at that. Absolutely seamless. It was just like a driver change in the commentary box, wasn't it?
0: Yeah.
3: If only we were that slick in our day when we were racing.
0: Exactly. We'd be able to do driver change a lot quicker because we're 25 years younger and 25 kilos
3: heavier. Exactly.
0: Talking of young people, we have Carla down in the pit lane. He's going to give us an update on the 88 car, I think.
2: I have an update on the 888 car, the Seb Lajoux car. Just earlier on, it sounded like done and dusted. That's not happening anymore. And now I'm seeing Mayer getting back in the car. Wheels are on, and it looks like they are very excited. Oh, yeah, very excited. Yelling to get the car out, get that car out of back on the track. And they must be excited about that, because it really sounded like this car is not going anywhere anymore.
0: Okay, good news. Good news there, and we're watching out with interest how that shakes up, or how that 992 class shakes up. Melvin Moe now on board the Viper Nisa car that we saw leading earlier on. It's very much still in the mix, And currently, in terms of the categories, you've got overall and leading GT3 is still Tim Heineman in the up-to race car, been in the car a little while now. Steve Yan's up to second in the Get Speed car and now leading the AM category ahead of Matej Konopka and Paul Scheuchner. They're the top three AM cars. Leading in the Pro-Am cars is now Joel Stern once again in the Proton car ahead of now Ollie Bryant on board the Era Motorsport. And as I said, expect to see Ollie in the car as the Murens Porsche is in. That's currently sitting, let's have a little look where we are in terms of position for that. Steve Murens brought the car in, and that currently sits eighth in category, with our leader still being shown as Fabian Dance. Not sure whether, I'm just going to have a little look and see if we can work out whether they've taken their penalty as yet. I don't think they have. Neither has the Paul Scheuchner driven Continental Racing Audi. So there we see on screen Joe Sturm, and just a little bit ahead of the Matej Konopka Lambo. Let's have a look at what happens here. And as they all get past the 992, God, my goodness me, Sturm was so close to clattering into the side of the Konopka driven car. Now Konopka currently lapping in the, where are we, the 202s. Steve Yans has just set his personal fastest lap, which suggests the track now is obviously bone dry. Three green sectors, which means his personal sector, personal quickest in all three sectors. So 156.226. Our leader, Tim Heineman, lapping in 157.5, which would perhaps suggest that that's where his tyres are starting to hurt a little bit. As Sturm comes up to lap the Hofer competition car, which currently sits with Chantel Prince on board in 13th overall.
3: Yeah, the MM Racing Porsche there, the 923 number, that had front brake pads changed whilst it was in there, and then they looked like they were working on the rear as well. So hence a slightly longer pit stop for that. It's not any problem. It just had a routine brake pad change. And Joel Sturm, a few moments ago, you say, got up the inside there. Ben has mentioned before about this final turn onto the pit straight. It's virtually 90 degrees all the way around. And then, but there's the pit entrance as well, so you can get unsighted by a car suddenly coming out of the exit on the left-hand side and diving all the way across the right-hand side into the pit lane. You've also got the pit wall entry there, pit entry wall there, which is quite it's quite prominent. Ben was saying he doesn't like that, but he's not racing, so it doesn't matter. It's up to those guys that are racing to miss it. But Joel Sturm there, right up, clattering over the curves. I do think he had a tiniest of little brush with the Lamborghini there, because that then potted a little bit wide. I think whether it was just avoiding, I think there might have been a little kiss, shall we say, between the Anglo nation teams of German and Italian.
0: Yeah, a little bit of a scuff perhaps. So what this means is that Heineman currently is shown as on 185 laps in the lead, with 184 for Steve Yans. He's now crossed the line and he's on the same lap and 1.5 minutes behind the up to race car. Matej Konopka lapping in a 203s. So what's going to be very interesting now is these conditions are clearly improved, as I said, because you're seeing drivers doing their personal bests of the race so far, which means the track has obviously not only had a sprinkling of rain and now dried up, but I wonder if that's changed the grip level as well. Sometimes I'm sure everybody will have heard the term green track before, where it means it's not got much in the way of rubber down. I don't think the rain was hard enough or for long enough for it to have made significant difference to the grip levels on the track in terms of, you know, washing all the rubber away kind of thing. Might have cleaned it up a little bit, but inevitably, as we've just noticed, that Heineman, our race leader, is now in. So that would suggest that it's going to hand the lead to Steve Yans in the Get Speed car. That car that's currently on our screens, our championship leader, the 286 car, with a driver change due at some point soon to put Patrick Liddy on board.
3: Well, we're just going back to the weather for a minute. Whilst I was on that short lunch break, you guys, that's Simon and Ben, had the pleasure of that downpour. I've been predicting rain today for 3 or 4 days now and said it would happen, and it did. Boy, did it tip down for a minute. I was literally sitting in the amazing Creventic Hospitality unit grabbing a little bit of lunch and those for takeaways for others, and I literally just looked outside and thought, oh, it's tipping down in the paddock. Was about to send you a helpful update, when I looked at the massive screens in the Conventic Hospitality, and there was a lovely close-up of the pit lane, and it was bouncing off the surface. I thought, they probably don't need that. They can see it out of the window, can't they? Because they're astute boys. But it's Kate been and gone, and the track's now dry again, which is quite extraordinary. And we're going to hand down to Carla.
2: I'm stood next to Lionel Amrouche, and I will do this interview in French to make sure I can get his story. Lionel, t'étais pas mal banné jusque maintenant. 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
2: All right, quick translation about that part. So he said that the first part of this stint just now was actually really good when it was still dry. They did have some problems with the car earlier in the week, so he didn't have much time with the car. So getting into this tricky situation now was not the ideal one to get better at the Nürburgring, but nonetheless, he did his best. 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
2: Exactement. Merci beaucoup, Lionel. A quick translation about this last part. I asked him how the visibility is when the car is dry and the windshield is dry. You have all of the tire leftovers, all of the dirt on the windshield, and then the water comes in, as we have seen earlier on in some of the onboard cameras. And I asked him, is the view actually as bad as it looks on camera? And he said, yes. Yes, it is indeed. And it's not easy, but it is the same for everyone. So good effort from Lionel. Merci beaucoup. Back to you guys.
3: Thank you for that, Carla, and wonderful to have a multilingual pit lane reporter, and I think it is five languages that Carla can speak, which is, I'm in awe of such a skill, because I can barely master my own language. The fact that she can manage four others as well as a native tongue is super, super impressive.
5: So Heinemann's still in the pits in the up-to race car. We're going to be interested to see which of the other drivers. There's just the three drivers in that car. Most of the teams, certainly in the GT3s, running three or four drivers. When we do the 24-hour race, which is next up in Barcelona, the final round of the European Championship, and the only 24-hour race in the European series. Obviously, there's the Dubai 24 Hours in January, which is part of the Middle Eastern series, run by the same organisers, Creventic, and it's Michelin-sponsored as well. But when we go to that, a lot of the teams will run five drivers in that. So splits the driving time up and obviously makes the drivers a little bit fresher. So that's going to be a significant factor. So still watching to see who's in the car. Heinemann has stayed in the car. Now remember that car is entered as a pro car effectively. So all three drivers are deemed to be pro or semi-pro. Therefore, the drive time is split in a slightly different way. I think it's about, if I'm correct, I think they all can do, split the 12 hours up equally, so do 4 hours each, if I've understood it correctly. So no need just yet for Heinemann to hand over to one of his colleagues. Talking of what else is going on, so Jans leads from Konopka, from now Heinemann, we think, as he's going to come out in third place. Scheuster, Mo, Massimo Perina, they've recovered well from a difficult opening stint. That car there, we just saw in the background, the distinctive blue and orange car, the sort of Gulf livery, even though it's not Gulf sponsored. And that is Massimo Perina in the car, sort of lap times he's doing, like 157.0 last time. Melvin Mo ahead of him is in the 2 minutes with Scheuster 204. And then our leading car at the moment, which is Steve Jans, 157. He's been down in the 156s in the last few laps, so a pretty strong pace. That's certainly good enough to be lapping in that sort of consistent pace to be able to maintain what is currently shown as a lap lead over the RC Bratislava car.
3: You just mentioned the Gulf colouring there, Simon, and it must be one of the one of the best pieces of marketing ever achieved, because and perfectly on screen there, as we see it there, is the Ferrari going through in that pale blue with its orange stripe down the centre. And it originally on, well, Golf GT40s, wasn't it, back in originally, then in Porsche 917s at Le Mans. But that is the proof of the marketing and the exercise and the message is that wherever we see one of those cars, in any car in that colour or anything painted in those colours, we just say Golf, whether it is or isn't. However, we've got a quick update from Carlo Velti in the pits.
2: Next to me, I have Alex, the team manager of Asbest. Alex, we have been in awe of everything that you guys do. We love that you keep showing up at the Creventic Championship, the way that you just power through no matter what is going on with your cars. Now, tell me a little bit about your cars, especially the Cupras. What is the age of them? What else do you do with them? Give me a bit of an insight into your cars.
4: So the cars are building in 2014, so they are old cars. I think the oldest in the Creventic, and so it's difficult to find drivers for this, but I gave my best and I hope it was good.
2: What about the appeal? Why would someone drive such a car in a championship like this? I think there is a chance for young drivers to get used to certain racetracks, but what else is the positive thing about these Cupras?
4: The budget.
2: It's as simple as that?
4: Yeah, it's as simple.
2: So technically, if I can translate that into more words, you can go racing for a low budget, get your experience, and then move on.
4: Yes, that's the first.
2: Fantastic.
4: Yeah.
2: What is your plan currently? Your cars are, knock on wood, still going quite well. Is there anything currently that you're feeling maybe there are some problems? How tricky was it now with the rain? Give us a little bit of a summary of how your team is doing.
4: We drive the whole NLS and 24 Nürburgring with the cars, and yeah, they are old cars and it's difficult to find drivers, but I want to bring more cars, and I think next year I have more cars in the Creventic, so yeah.
2: We would love to see that. Quick summary about the race here right now. How is it going for all three cars?
4: Yes, Ligier is too fast for us. The BOP is not so good for you for us, but we give our best, and I hope it's come rain the next time, but I think that was for today. But yeah, we see. And I think in 4 hours, we know which place we are, so...
2: It's such a German thing to say. I think only Germans want rain at the Nürburgring. Thank you so much for your time, Alex.
4: Thank you.
3: And thank you, Carla, for that interview. And whilst that's been taking place, we've had a little update on the penalty screen from our race directors that the car right on screen now, perfectly for me, the number 93 Ajith Red Ant Racing Mercedes, has been issued another penalty for speeding in, I think it was in the refueling area, yes it was, so 26 second time penalty added to the Ajith Red Ant Racing Mercedes.
5: Yeah, they've had one of those tough weekends, haven't they? There seems to be, I'll tell you what job I would like on Monday morning, which is the parts man at Mercedes Motorsport for nose sections
3: on front of Mercedes, yeah.
5: Because I think pretty much, I think it's only the Viper Nissa car, I think is the only one that's not had...
3: Don't jinx it!
5: It's the only one that's not had smashed the front of a car up. So anyway, yeah, but that's just racing, isn't it? Unfortunately, we know these things can happen. I think certainly in the case of the Get Speed, the 28 car, that took out a potential race-winning car, and driver combination. Background, just in Heinemann coming through in the black Porsche, the up-to race car, currently running in fourth position, and he is just having a look around about. He's catching right up on Scheuchler now. So that's Scheuchler at the bottom of our screen in the silver Audi. He's being caught. He's currently running third. He's being caught by Heinemann in the Porsche. And I think looking at the difference in lap times, Heinemann is around about 7 seconds a lap quicker, so he'll be past him in a flash, I would
3: suggest. Well, Heinemann just had to clear the Hofer Racing Mercedes first. He's got that job done now and is now two Porsche 992s to separate. He has indeed separated the pair of those, and your prediction is happening even sooner than anybody expected, Simon. Perhaps even sooner than you expected, because he's only got one Porsche to get past him, and it produced Carlos Rivas in the 888 Seb Lajoux. And exactly as you said, left of camera suddenly appears Heinemann Zapp, straight by, job done, and he's now on the tail of that Audi, going down into the Dunlop hairpin at the bottom. And I think I would not be surprised if that Porsche is past the Audi even before the end of this lap, to be honest. Maybe by the end of this corner.
5: Look at the cutback he's trying to do. He's trying to dive to the outside. This isn't really an overtaking spot unless the driver in front really has a problem going into it. It's too quick through there. But certainly the exit here will get a run, gets alongside, and you would think he's probably going to be through before they turn into the left. And there he goes. Look at that.
3: Job done. Decisive.
5: Decisive, and he's like, see ya, he's gone. And look at the gap now, he's got like second and a half on him in one corner. That's the difference. And this is the beauty of this championship, is that it isn't a full pro series. You know, you look at some of the other championships with race sports cars like these around the world, Race GT3, they'll run an all pro car. Even in the NLS series, we see cars that have got full pro lineups in there, which is Nürburgring Langstrecke, for those of you who keep wondering what we talk about with the NLS. So
3: previously known as VLN.
5: VLN. Look it up. If you've not been familiar with it, I think if you're a motorsport, certainly if you're a GT racing fan and you've not heard of the NLS or the N24, I would be massively surprised, because some Dutch.
3: Where have you been?
5: Rocked up recently and did it. And, you know, the F1 bloke, him. Max Verstappen, that's it. It's interesting, isn't it? Because in the last few years, we've seen Verstappen, obviously, recently, and then a few years ago, Valentino Rossi, arguably the greatest bike racer of all time, into GT racing. And that massively raised the profile. I was at Brands Hatch a couple of years ago when Valentino was racing in the GT World Challenge, and the crowd, just to see him, all the 46 T-shirts, you know, the number 46 is his famous race number, in that sort of luminous yellowy green that he always has. But this car is going to be interesting. I think back in the lead of the Pro-Am category and now putting a bit of distance between himself and Ollie Bryant, who's doing a great job in the Era Motorsport Ferrari. Been lapping very quickly the last few laps. I think he may have had a bit of traffic as the Asbest car comes in. The other driver that's lapping very quick in these now dry conditions is Elliot Earhart on board the Santalot car. That got delayed yesterday a little bit, but it's starting to come back through. Massimo Perina is in the pits getting fuel in the Pellin Racing car, the one that you were talking about a moment ago with its very distinctive livery. But it is still Steve Jans in on board. He's done a mammoth stint. He's been in that car nearly 2 hours now. And I would suggest that he's probably going to be pretty much done fairly soon.
3: Well, he can't do any more than 2 hours 30, can he? That's his maximum stint time.
5: Yeah, maximum
3: stint. That Asbest car you just mentioned, Simon, there's two cars. There's a 101 and a 102. One is the Seat Leon Cup Racer, the 101, and the 102 that we've just seen into the pits now is the Cupra TCR. That's having a driver change and, indeed, fuel. It's done its fuel bit already, and tyres. Takes a bit longer on these cars because they don't have air jacks. They've got to use manual jacks. They don't have air guns. They're allowed to use a power drill. Hence, if you go into the garages or see any footage, you'll see that there's drills all lined up with battery packs just in case one fails and one's on charge, just cycling them around. But they also have 5 stud wheel nuts as per the road car. They're not allowed centre locks. It's one of the key things of these cars. They must be more relatable to a road car. So they've got to undo each set of wheel nuts, take them off, not drop them, put them back on the car and redo them up again. It's funny, just going back to your Verstappen comment, I had the privilege of interviewing Fernando Alonso at the Austrian Grand Prix last weekend, and I just ran through some of his sports car stats of the time off he had, and said if you came back and did Le Mans again, he did two of them, I said, asked him, who would you have as a teammate? He said, Max Verstappen. I would not do Le Mans again without Max Verstappen, he said.
5: Wow. Igor Sorokin, we just saw having a bit of a moment there across the grass. That car is, of course, the HRT performance car that was fastest in qualifying in the hands of James Kellett, who is doing... I saw him actually, he sprinted past me. He was running somewhere. Very very athletic young man. And I said, when are you in? And as he disappeared off, he went, later. sometime. That's suitably vague, isn't it? As we see the 29.
3: Somebody else is obviously buying.
5: Exactly, the 29 car there, which has had a very up and down day so far. Oh, sorry, the. Has had a, the. Kia Racing car, sorry, 743 car, has had a very, very difficult weekend as it's been in and out. So that's the 743, not the 29, sorry, my mistake. I was looking at his race position, not on the car number. And there's the other Ligier, very different spec Ligier, but a Ligier nevertheless with the young, two very young drivers. I had Ben asking earlier, what was the not only motorsport? And you might remember we found out in the previous round, not only motorsport, because as well as running the race cars and running the race drivers, they also have an academy and a development program for motorsport personnel. So mechanics, engineers, tyre technicians, data guys and girls, etc., etc. So it's very much a way of developing the young talent. Steve Jans has just set his personal best, 155.829 in the lead. Another famous name of the world of sports car racing, Claudia Hürtgen. Now, without me reverting to the great god Google, I'm pretty sure, and you may know this, Snowy, that Claudia has been a class winner at Le Mans in the past, or possibly Daytona. She certainly won the Nürburgring before, I think.
3: Yep, 100%. I think you're right. Is that my cue to go and actually just double check that in the background?
5: No, just wondered if you might know. Sometimes you.
3: I think you're right. I'll double check.
5: I know she's had a very, very. I remember racing her, not me racing her, but I raced around about the same time that she was in Formula Ford, when she came over and did the Formula Ford Festival, as most international drivers did in those days, or most drivers did. The Formula Ford Festival was always an absolutely vital part of the season for young six-seater drivers, not just young, but mainly young drivers that were aspiring on the way upwards of the ladder. You had drivers like Derek Daly, who went on to F1 in IndyCar success, Roberto Moreno, again F1 in IndyCar, Julian Bailey, Grand Prix driver, Jenson Button, Anthony Davison, Kevin Magnussen, sorry, no, Jan Magnussen, it was his dad, wasn't it? Jan Magnussen, 1992, the last of the Kent festivals. You even had Mark Webber winning it 1 year in 96. So it's an absolute litany.
3: Third in class at Le Mans.
5: Third in class
3: was the highest in 1998 in a Rook Racing Porsche 911 GT2.
5: Yeah, I was about to say the GT2 bit. I did know, because I tell you, I remember when Jake was little, he had a Le Mans PlayStation game on his PlayStation 2, and that Rook Racing car was one of the GT2 cars that was the one to have that, and the Labra competition cars. Remember them?
3: Labra competition. Remember them? Only too well. I used to race against them.
5: Yeah, Labra.
3: Well, definitely showing our age in there. Thanks, Simon.
5: Well, I think the grey hairs and the wrinkles show our age.
3: Mate, I wish I had grey hair. Even my youngest daughter looked at me the other day. She's 15, bear in mind, folks. And she took one look at me and she went, Dad, he goes, and she looked at him and said, you're not even grey anymore, you're just white.
5: Yeah.
3: Well, yeah. I said, there's
5: snowy
3: a reason I'm called
5: nature.
3: Snowy.
5: Snowy by nature.
3: Exactly.
5: Yeah, not bad.
3: It's a brand. Go with it.
5: So let's look at what's going on at the front. It's still Steve Jans leading in the Getspeed Mercedes. He currently is, according to the timing screen, a lap ahead of Matej Konopka, who has now found a bit of pace in the ARC Bratislava Lamborghini Huracan. Tim Heineman, that we've been watching with interest, was absolutely flying. He's 42 seconds behind in third place in the up-to-race 911 GT3R, ahead of Melvin Moe. That very impressive Viper Nisa Racing AMG GT3. They currently sit in fourth and third in the AM category. Leading Pro-AM and fifth overall is Joel Sturm in the Proton Competition Porsche 911 GT3R, ahead of Vasily Vladikin, although I think Ollie Bryant may be about to move ahead, because Vladikin's just taken that car over and is now on his outlap, and that put Ollie Bryant up into sixth overall, and has been running second in Pro-Am category. Third in Pro-Am is Elliot Earhart in the Sandslock, and 992, it's still Fabian Dance in the Red Camels car leading. Second and leading the AM category is Igor Sorokin, who we saw have a little bit of a swerve earlier on. And then third in the 902 category is the Chazelle Technology Corsa car of Jean-Mathieu Liandry at the moment. So that's what's going on. GT4, just the sole car. Claudia Hürtgen, we were talking about. She is on board that car and leading. Then the TCE stroke TCX class. It's the not only motorsport Ligier with Filippo Tornaghi ahead of Silas Passos. A Brazilian flag there. I hadn't noticed that one before. That's great to see a Brazilian driver as part of the championship here in the Aspect Cup. He's in the Porsche 718 Cayman. And then third in the TCTCX is Stephen Terelink in the Cooper TCR DSG. So there is our race leader and our championship leader on track. They have, as always, Getspeed, of course, local team to this circuit. They know this place so unbelievably well, so strong in this, in the NLS series, in the Nürburgring 24, as well as many other championships, PT World Challenge, etc. But they really have such an incredible record of making that those cars work the absolute maximum of their ability. But Steve now has really had a mammoth stint, hasn't he? He's now up to 2 hours and 5 minutes, which is pretty impressive stuff, to say the least. Just set a personal best sector two, so he's lapping. Not only is he lapping very consistently, he's been within, allowing for traffic and stuff, within a second and a half or so of his best, but he's also lapping very, very quickly. We're just seeing on our timing screen, incident involving cars 9.10 and 9.28 at turn 8 noted. So 9.10 is the Seb Lejeune-driven Seb Lejeune Racing Porsche, and 9.28 I think is the Igor Sorokin-driven HRT car. We've got Chantal Prince in for fuel at Hoffa Racing. That could be a driver change as well. And we've also got Mikael Grenier in the recovering GetSpeed car that was obviously in the fight for the lead yesterday, until unfortunately Jordan Boisson got caught out on cold tyres at a restart and put the car in the wall. And the damage cost them, I seem to remember, something like 8-10 laps, was it?
3: 8 laps, yes, yeah. Absolutely right, yeah. Yeah, I inadvertently said it was Benji Pack in that car. Of course, it was Jordan Boisson that had that issue, and it's still not quite clear to me what happened, but we saw the outcome in terms of the damage. Apart from the car just jinked hard to the right and clattered into the barriers just past the pit exit. The problem with that was, Simon, that it was the worst possible part of the lap to do that, because you've now got to complete an entire lap of the circuit. In that case, the inner wheel arch was wrapped around the front right tyre and literally holding it all up.
5: So a penalty for that Seb Lejeune car. We saw that they were looking into it. They've now got a 20-second penalty. And interesting, going back to what you were saying about the GetSpeed car, we did hear from Mikael Grenier, who was saying that his understanding was that as they came out of a code 60, the drivers have a speed limiter button, which obviously keeps the car to 60 k's. And you can, certainly in some of the cars, I don't know if it's true of all of them, you can be on the throttle quite hard when you come off the code 60, and it immediately gives you whatever revs and whatever power you need. And it would appear that he was jinking to potentially pull out from behind a car as he came off the button, and it just loaded the rear tyres up too much. Tyres weren't quite up to temperature, spun the rears up and just snapped him sideways. And unfortunately, as you said, it not only did it do a lot of damage, but it did it literally just past the pit exit. It was on the run between the pit exit and where he hit the barrier fairly hard at a really awkward angle as well.
3: Yeah.
5: There's never a good angle to hit anything, but I mean, there's some.
3: But there are better ones.
5: Some that are worse than others, aren't there, in terms of the way it damages the car. So, yeah, Dads continues to lap very, very solidly. Konopka still in second, Heinemann third. And just looking at the gap now, on the screens it's showing like a lap between the top three. Now Heinemann crosses the line, is about to let that Seb Lejeune car that we were talking about. And he's going to start to close down on Konopka. I think he's about 34 seconds, according to this, behind. And he's lapping a couple of seconds a lap quicker. Although, to be fair to Konopka, he, I think, has had a couple of difficult laps with traffic. It's kind of hurt him a little bit.
3: So this penalty of 20 seconds for the Seb Lejeune Racing entry with Seb Lejeune at wheel currently, car number 910 in the 992 class. This is for an incident with, remind me, Simon, who was the incident with?
5: With the HRT, the yellow.
3: Correct.
5: James Kellett will be driving.
3: Yes, well, I'm sure James
5: Sorokin is on board at the moment.
3: I'm sure James will explain what happened there at some point. I hate to say it, but I'm looking out of the, I was going to say classroom window, I don't know where that came from, out of the commentary box window once again, and over the back of the paddock, so on the far side of the circuit, i.e. Schumacher S and that side of the circuit, there are dark clouds, and they are heading over this way gradually, so we might have yet another change of weather conditions and precipitation. That's what my weather forecast app told me the last couple of days, and it was less than I expected. I woke up this morning fully expecting to look out of the window at sort of 5:10 past 5 and just see, you know, absolutely soaked and pouring rain. What, it clearly had rained overnight, but it gave us a dry start to the race, and then we had that sudden shower about almost an hour ago, didn't we? It was torrential, as if somebody had just turned the tap on for a few moments, which is always good in endurance racing, because it mixes it all up a bit.
5: Well, I mean, one of the obvious ones...
3: I'm going to be popular for that one, aren't I?
5: No, one of the obvious ones that was the fight for the Pro-Am lead was Jörg Reisau on board the Proton car and Ryan Diehl, so you had in the Era car. But Ryan, who's the pro driver in the Era car, and Jörg, who is the AM driver, the difference in lap times at points was over 30 seconds in Ryan's favour. And that actually, they did bring Jörg in to get some fuel. Jörg in earlier to get some fuel, early to get some fuel rather. And I think then they put Jörg Sturm back in the car.
3: Yes.
5: Which I think was purely because Jörg Dreisel was struggling so much in those difficult conditions that understandably that would be the case. Now, this is interesting because Sturm is now looking like he's going to put a lap on Brian. That will be very significant later in the race because obviously if that is the case, then when you then have, if we do have some more rain, for example, they're going to have, Brian will be handing it over to Jake Hill. You're going to have, Sturm will hand over to either Manuel Lauch or Konstantin Dreschler. Now, if it's Lauch and Hill, they are two very fast wet weather drivers. So you will have, a real battle. If, however, it's Hill and Dreschler, you would probably say that the Ferrari's going to have an advantage in those conditions. Last year at Mugello, when the conditions were damp and drying, Era were the first and only team to gamble on slicks in those conditions, and I think they made up at least a lap, maybe a lap and a half.
3: And just explain for us, Simon, there, that tyre strategy, driver ability apart and weather conditions apart, take the variables out of it, what's the advantage of a Ferrari over the Porsche in those conditions? Why is it such a better car, do you think?
5: I think possibly the way that the chassis has been designed, the car is quite a car that they can be fairly forgiving in those conditions. Also, the weight distribution is slightly different. Obviously, the Porsche famously is very much a rear-engine car, whereas the Ferrari is a mid-engine car. That could be a factor as well. And Ferrari is the Evo version that Era are running here is the absolute latest of the GT cars. I think the Evo version of Ferrari is the newest of the GT3 cars. So you would suspect, therefore, that they've been able to make a big difference. Now, Ollie Bryant is not going to make. Oh, I was going to say he's not going to make this easy. He wouldn't have made it easier for him if he hadn't.
3: Sturm's done it again. He's used that bit of concrete on the right-hand side of the trap onto turn 17. He's used that bit. I think Ollie Bryant was a little bit caught napping there almost by those two back markers. He went left to wait for a minute. Joel Sturm took the inside. I don't think Ollie Bryant was really expecting him to go all the way up onto the concrete and use that. I'm not sure that's actually within track limits. Personally, I would have used it. I think it's legit. I'm just not sure the race director might agree.
5: Well, what we heard, interesting, there was a lot of penalties late on after the red flag yesterday, and we heard that that was because there are some corners where track limits is being, instead of having sensors or cameras, they're using the observers.
3: The observers and marshals, yeah.
5: And obviously, that's a matter of opinion to a degree.
3: It's a judge of fact, isn't it, sort of thing?
5: With the greatest respect to our wonderful marshals, whether they're here or anywhere else, it's a difficult thing to do. I've stood at a marshal's post and tried to understand track limits, how you define it. It's not an easy thing to do. That's a different one, though, because that was driving off the track to gain an advantage in the sense of that's allowed him to maintain the position. He will argue he was forced there by the car he was lapping.
3: Yeah.
5: If I was Jörg Sturm, that's what I'd argue. I'd say, sorry, Gov.
3: Not necessarily right or wrong, just what I'd argue.
5: Exactly.
3: It's drivers being drivers. Now, I just noticed then that one of the, I think it was the Sturm Porsche, actually, down the back part of the circuit where I commented on those dark clouds, just had a little flick of the wiper. And are there a few spots on our commentary box window again?
5: Very minor at the moment.
3: Very minor, but yeah.
5: But so Cloudy Hergen getting out of that car and handing over to one of her teammates. Let's have a look and see who that will be jumping on board. So the 4-3-1 car, not quite sure which driver's taking over for that. We'll find out in a moment.
3: So this is 24th overall, but first in class, the Hoffert Racing Bike Bonk Motorsport BMW.
5: So what's going on at the front? Well, still Jantz is the Dutch driver who's still in that car in the Merc that's leading ahead of the Lamborghini and then Heinemann. The gap now down to 28 seconds between second and third. We saw Brian obviously being put a lap down by the Proton car. So we'll have to watch to see what happens moving forwards as to whether that balances itself out as the race unfolds. The big thing for me personally is
0: are we going to get this rain? And if it looks like I'm certain by the darkness of the clouds and the vastness of clouds and crowds, we've got vast clouds and crowds here. We're going to get some sort of rain at some point. The question is going to be how much and for how long.
3: Yeah, because the amount that we had earlier was incredible when I looked at that image of the pit lane. But then it passed so quickly, and I was amazed how quickly the track dried out, actually, to Simon. That really surprised me.
0: Yes, exactly. I couldn't agree more. And what was interesting as well is that, as Ben was commentating with me at the time, is that there were certain bits of the track were completely soaked, and there were a few others that looked like it hadn't really been affected much at all. I mean, the lap times, the quickest drivers at one point were lapping at around about the 2:10s. So that's about 15 seconds off of a good dry time.
3: Yeah.
0: If you look at the fastest lap today so far, was set earlier on by Alex Acker when it was before it rained, and he did a 154.884 is the fastest lap today. I can't remember what they got down to yesterday. I think that could well be the fastest lap that we've seen in the race so far. Obviously, qualifying times and race times are very different because you're new tyres in quali and you've got a much lower fuel load. And obviously the way that you would potentially set the car may be different. So let's watch with interest to see how this shapes out. Currently sitting second in the Pro-Am category. Expect quite a long stint, maybe a couple of hours from Ollie Bryant to use his drive time sufficiently. We know Ollie, of course. British fans will know Ollie very well from his historic exploits, racing the family's Cobra.
3: She's currently up for sale for the first time in decades. They've owned that car for a very, very long time, the Bryant family. Graham, Ollie's dad, owns that car. Famous car, GPG 5G, which was an ex-Roger Mack car from the 60s. Red and gold.
0: Yes.
3: Very, very well known. And always horrifies me because it's got the underside of the bonnet signed by Carol Shelby. There's some helicopter tape over it so that the fuel standoff on the car doesn't burn it. But I always think, please tell me you don't run that bonnet on the car on the race. And they go, oh, yeah, of course we do. Carol goes with us everywhere. I'm just like, oh, if that gets folded, you can't get that back.
0: So down in the pits, Carla has caught up with Claudia Hürtgen.
2: Claudio, I had to speak to you. In all honesty, I didn't look up your name for quite a while, and then I found out all the things that you've done in your life. Racing has been your life forever. I saw Formula 3, I saw touring cars, I saw LMP cars, Monaco Grand Prix, Dubai, Daytona, Le Mans. How is it to be at Creventic?
6: Yeah, okay, you know, we start with Creventic 24-hour series. I think 2007 in Dubai, 2008 with a BMW 120 diesel. So that was, I think, the first 24 hour in Dubai. So I've got times in Dubai, I think, yeah. So we were third, second, and we won also in Dubai. So in the last 4 or 5 years, I was concentrated for my business, for my job. And now I'm back with my son on the car. So I gave over the stick to him, and it was really nice. Also here, really nice to be on the Nürburgring. So that's my home track. And so for me, I enjoy really the race and the typical race, because on my stint, it started also to rain, but not on the whole track, only on some parts on the GP track. So it was really funny. I was smiling under my helmet. And say, okay, it's typical Nürburgring. Thank you for all here, for all my success on this track. And looking forward for the end of the race.
2: You know, currently in the commentary booth, I have Simon Hill, who is commenting with Snowy together. And he just said, do you remember the Ford Fiesta racing against him? Do you remember that time?
6: No, I remember the Ford Fiesta.
2: Formula Ford, sorry.
6: Yeah. But I told yesterday night or on Friday night, my son also, when I start here doing the 24 hours, I start with the Ford Fiesta. And so, I think about the Ford Fiesta, and then the Ford Escort was coming, and then I start to grow up a little bit also with the cars. But of course, I can remember the Ford Fiesta racing.
2: Now, you're driving in a GT4, and I know I repeat myself over and over on the weekends, but I believe we should have way more GT4. GT4 is a fantastic class to get into racing, to get closer to GT3. you as a very, very experienced driver, let's make some promotion for GT4. Why is GT4 fantastic?
6: Of course, that's 100% with you, because yesterday I told you also the GT4, it's really nice class. You have power, yeah. You have good brakes, you have a really nice setup, the handling of the car, and over hours and hours. So it's really nice to drive a GT4 car, because it's quite, I think, fast, and on the other side, it's really nice to drive. You can handle the car, you can feel the car under oversteering in the car, and I think a lot of people also coming in the championship are learning a lot with the GT4. It's enough. Yeah, on straight line, we are same maybe there are five or 10 Ks, yeah, but not more. Yeah, and you see also when they are difficult condition, you can ask, go as fast as the Porsche, Capco Porsche. So I think for sure it's for the money. You get really a lot of racing, good racing, and I hope there will be more GT4s in, because that's the point where

0: Four runs at Le Mans, 97, 98, 99, and 2001. First three in Porsches, all GT2s, a fourth, a third, and an eighth, and then she joined, seven Rock Racing with Nighthawk with a Lola Nissan LMP 675 for 2001, and that was her only DNF of her attempts. But ADAC Masters with Alpinas, BMW Z4s for lots of times. Spa 24 Hour, she's finished second overall and second in class in a Z4. You name it, the lady has driven all sorts. And we go back through all the BMWs, and then we go back to the Fiestas and Formula Fords and all sorts mentioned.
1: Fascinating career. So Steve Yans, our race leader, in for fuel. I would suspect probably a driver change as well, as he'd done a fairly mammoth stint, the longest I think of anyone. From what I can see, I might not be 100% certain, but certainly the longest of the drivers running at the front. So that potentially is going to hand the lead across to the ARC Bratislava Lamborghini. And that's also a class lead, because they're both fighting for the AM lead. So first, second and third is Get Speed currently, but in fuel, as we've said, in the JR286. Then this car, the yellow Lamborghini. And third, Vipaniza Racing in the AM class. In the GT3 Pro-AM, it's still Jos Sturm in the Proton leading. Proton Porsche ahead of Oliver Bryant in the era Ferrari. And third in that class is Dan Santaloc. Santaloc Audi of Elia Earhart.
0: Well, the weather that we've talked about doesn't appear to have continued. We've got a couple of spots on the commentary box window still, but that hasn't moved into position yet. The black cloud we were talking about appears to have disappeared over towards more sort of Dottinghoa Tier Garden area, which is not too much of a problem. Might have been proven by the Lamborghini with its wiper on full now, and the number 44, that is. When I say Dottinghoa and Tier Garden is not a problem, that's because that's the end of the Nordschleife lap, and we're not using that, so that's fine. However, the number 44 Lamborghini ARC Bratislava entry coming down the pit straight now with its wiper on constantly, so that belies the track conditions below me compared to my commentary box, which is obviously only a few feet elevated above that. So let's see if this materializes. We'll try and keep an eye on this Lamborghini Slava entry all the way around the lap and see how much of its wiper it's using. It is on constantly. Maybe she can't turn it off. Maybe she's knocked it. Yeah. I was left indicator on in a minute.
1: Yeah. I've just noticed also that the Get Speed 286 car has just gone down into the pit lane to get full service. There it is. And there is a driver change. I think I can see, I recognise the helmet of Patrick Liddy jumping on board. I think that's Liddy anyway, I may be wrong, but we'll find out in a few seconds when the car trundles out of the pit lane and the Lumirank light system will update.
0: Well, that's got onto slicks, by the way, so that's no intention of going onto it. That said, there's lots of spots of rain on the windscreen of that car. We're getting a great close-up from the cameraman there. It's just zoomed in for us perfectly. Perfectly done, well done, thank you. Went on to slicks, however, it has got lots and lots of rain on the windscreen. It says Steve Yans aboard that, of course, that was the car that came in, so the rank will update, as Simon just said, as it goes across the end of the pit lane exit, and we'll just wait for that to change, unless Steve Yans stays aboard that car. We'll find out any second now.
1: Patrick Liddy on board the car.
0: Yeah, you were right.
1: We heard from Patrick yesterday that he wasn't going to drive until today. So Patrick is to be fair, Steve Yans has done a superb job. Really quick, very consistent, in those tricky conditions as well. Didn't really miss a beat at all. Arguably, him and Heinemann were the real stars, and certainly Ryan Dielle when he was in the car earlier on in those conditions. But now we see Patrick Liddy, who I think is generally recognised as the quickest driver in that car, and will be putting in some very strong laps. So the car so far has done a 155.829. So we'll see, watch with great interest to see if that time can improve. Tim Heinemann here, second overall in the up-to-race car. And after that mammoth drive that we just talked about, the reward for Steve Yans is to have a chat with the lovely Carla.
2: Steve, you just got a lot of praise from our guys in the commentary box that your stint was superb. Did it feel superb?
3: At least I think it was fast. This is the most important. I mean, it was a clean stint. The start, maybe I lost a few places, but yeah, our tires were not the freshest anymore. But then I think with a new tire set and clean air,

0: It was quite a good run.
1: It was indeed. Tell me a little bit how it feels to be out there in these tricky conditions. I know the Mercedes behaves quite well in general around this track, but you do have to make sure you get the right spot on the track, correct?
0: Yeah, right. I mean, honestly, I have a lot of Nürburgring laps, so I used to these conditions. But the car is very safe, to be honest, compared maybe to other GT3 drivers. So we get a lot of feedback, and you have to take care. Every corner can change, but it was not that bad. So to stay on slicks was not a big problem.
1: Can you get a little bit more into detail? What do you mean when you say it's a little bit more safe compared to others? What gives you the safety feeling in that car?
0: So I think it's a very nice platform, so that the weight transfer is like 50-50%. So the car is not snappy at all. So if the car is moving, it's always predictable. So in the end, it makes much fun. Yeah.
1: Thank you very much. Good luck for the rest.
0: Thank you.
2: Great insight to the handling of GT3, various GT3 platforms there from Steve Yangerton, and that mega stint in the 286 Getspeed Mercedes, and the point he was making, which is I might get a caller to ask him, but so thank you so much for that, Carl, a really good driver into when you've just jumped out of a car as well there. When he says it's safe, what he means is it's not snappy, it's reliable, it's consistent, what it's doing when it's moving around. The driver knows what he can do, know where his limits are. He or she can push that car and know where it's going to do. It's not going to be any surprises, which you don't want in any form of racing, let alone in tricky conditions. So great interview there by Carla. Thank you so much.
3: Yeah, it was a really good interview. And this is Tim Hardiman we're seeing on the screen. He's now just over 3 seconds behind the race leader, Matej Konopka, and lapping around about 3 seconds faster. So you would suspect that there they are. There's first and second, both on the road and overall. And you're going to see that Heinemann is pushing so hard, he's going to be on the back of that yellow Lambo. It is not an easy place to pass it, but if you have that sort of performance advantage, then there's a reasonably good chance. There's the good old flashing of the lights, that'll always do it. There's a reasonably good chance he'll be on it and through. No, that was actually flashing to let the Seat know he's coming through. So he might have lost a little bit of time there as the Seat let him through, but one thing's for sure, he's going to be on the back of that car very quickly. So suitably refreshed. First we had our dear friend Snowy go off and grab some lunch, then Ben's back now, so I'm going to hand back over to Ben, who will along with Peter take you through to the end of what we know is going to be an absolutely fascinating race.
2: Simon Hill, once again, thank you very much for your contributions and helping us out. Not only superb commentary, but enabling us to have a little bit of a commentary box pit stop ourselves. And good to see you again, mate. Go and get something for that throat and get that spray down there and get some drugs into you, mate, in a good way. Look after yourself. So I'm rejoined in the booth by a suitably refueled and refreshed Ben Constanduras. I assume he's taken on fuel. He might have taken on tyres as well. I don't know, but I'll have a look at his footwear in a minute. No, he looks like he's on the same set of rubber on his feet still. So a little bit of a battle on track here now between the up to racing Porsche and the ARC Bratislava Lamborghini. That is a change position. Tim Heinemann is that takes the lead of the race from Maciej Konopka in the Lamborghini. He's now demoted down to second place. We said Tim Heinemann was on a charge, didn't we? Well, Tom and I did.
4: That Lamborghini owes a pit stop very, very shortly. We were talking about the GT3s mainly getting 35, 36 laps out of their fuel tanks, but the Lamborghini seems to be able to go longer. Konopka has been in that car. Shouldn't say Konopka because there's three of them. Mate has been in that car for 38 laps, and surely that means that he needs to get in the pits very, very shortly to service that Lamborghini. But we know that it's sitting in a really strong position strategy-wise, because much like Getspeed, they will need to do less pit stops than the two Porsches because of the way the red flag fell. So it is fascinating. Yes, he's just been passed on track by Heinemann, pushing really, really hard. But there's so many sub-stories to when the pit stops occurred, what they have in the tank, and also driver lineup and driver time. We've seen Tim in this car quite a lot today. How much time have we seen his teammates in the car, and how do they need to use their teammates during the second part of this race, because they are, each team has a different requirement for their driver lineup.
2: For those of us new to listening and watching this type of racing, which Ben is alluding to there is that you different categories of drivers. So we have your AMs, your Pro-AMs and your Pros, and they all require to do to make it balanced and fair. Now, funny you said that, Lamborghini has just come in and gone straight into the fuel place, so Ben was spot on there. So just getting back to the driver thing, each driver, so basically you can use a pro driver a little bit less than you can use an AM driver to make it unfair. Otherwise, you could have a pro driver in and do all the work, AM driver do five laps, and it wouldn't really contribute too. So to balance it out, you use your drivers up. So we talked about this yesterday when we had an extended code 60. If it's a decent length of code 60, and we know it's going to be for some barrier repairs for quite a while, then you might pop in your AM driver to use up that time where they're not wearing tyres out, not using much fuel, so you're saving that at the same time, but get that driver time used behind the code 60, which is a great use of. So it's all part of the strategy working towards the overall result in a team. And that's one of the things I love about endurance racing, is there are so many different levels as to how it all works.
4: Just trying to find the correct document, because there is the supplementary regulations, and then there is the changes to the supplementary regulations, and it's the changes to the supplementary regulations I think has the correct document, yes it does, for who needs to do what. So that Tim Heineman up to race Porsche has is a full fat entry, so that is a GT3, what we would call a pro car. Not same as ERA. ERA are a pro AM machine. That's the PA beside the name underneath Ollie Bryant. So effectively, the way that those drivers are used, it has different regulations set. The pro team, so Heineman in the up to race pro entry. Just checking who else is in that category. Pennin Racing is the only other one, I think, in that category. They have to use their AM driver a sixth of the race, so that's 2 hours.
2: Yeah.
4: And pro driver can only do half of the race. So in that lineup, therefore, we have Tim Heineman as the pro, so he can do no more than half the race, but he's allowed to do 6 hours, which is a huge amount. And Oleschki, who is the AM driver, must do a minimum of 2 hours. Now, I reckon that Oleschki probably has already done 2 hours. Maybe not today, but probably in with today and yesterday added together. Let's have a look what he's done today, because my strategy computer can only deal with one day at a time. Oleschki has done a duration of 6 laps. So 12 minutes, and then an hour and 18 minutes. So considering what he did yesterday, I'm pretty sure that they will have got his drive time out of the way, and therefore they can use Fabio Gross and Tim Heineman freely for the rest of the race.
2: Yeah, you just mentioned there the ERA Motorsport Ferrari there, the number 81 entry with its Pro-Am lineup. You've got the four drivers in there, Dwight Merriman, Ryan Zill, and Jake Hill, Ollie Bryant, and they've all got different ratings. Dwight is an AM, Ryan is the Pro, Jake is the semi-pro, and Ollie is an AM Plus. And just to remind myself what that was, what an AM Plus was, it's basically the definition is specifically designated to driver who's normally rated as a bronze or silver, but possesses a high level of speed and experience that puts them on par with a professional driver. So that actually sums up Ollie Bryant perfectly.
4: Yeah, exactly.
2: It's written for him, basically, isn't it? Yeah, so he's not an AM. He's actually got a lot more experience. But it's not an ego thing. Actually, you want an AM, because then they get better times and allowances. You want a really quick... You want an AM plus to be regarded as a bronze or an AM or something like that, don't you? In the days... What level were you? What license grade did you get to?
4: Probably didn't have one.
2: Oh, did you not? Okay, sorry. That wasn't meant to be a leader, sorry.
4: I actually did, sorry.
2: So I'll get back onto my rockets.
4: Proton Competition, the 73 machine, they're using a lot of Gel Sturm today, which is pretty obvious because he's the fastest in their lineup. He is the pro driver, so they are a different category of lineup I've just lost them on my piece of paper. They are a Pro-Am lineup. So a Pro-Am lineup, much like ERA, have various different regulations depending on whether you have an Am Spirit or you don't have an Am Spirit. We do have an Am Spirit in your drive, so at Proton, and therefore a combination of the Am Spirit and the Am drivers must have a minimum of the third of the race duration, of which a sixth must be done by the Am Spirit. So York Dryso needs to do 2 hours, and between himself and Konstantin Dressler, they must do a third of the race. A third of 12 is 4. So effectively, you're going to want to run Dressler for 2 and Dryso for 2, and then you can play around with Manuel Lauck and Joel Sturm as you wish. Joel not being able to do anything more than the full half a race, as that is a change for second position, as Patrick Lilly, getting his pro time in, gets past Melvin Moe and up to second position, but they are one lap down on the 88 Porsche at the head of the field. They are completely different strategies as well.
2: And for the purposes of equality, which is what this is all about, this is balance of performance and all these different things, to try and make these levels as quick, as level as possible. In that Proton Huber competition number 73 car, you've got Jörg Dreslow, who's an Am Spirit.
4: Yeah, I just talked about that.
2: Oh, did you?
4: Yes, whilst you were looking.
2: My apologies, sorry. I will shut up then. What's the definition of an Am Spirit then?
4: Tell me the definition, because it's the spirit of an Am, but the championship has decided to give him an Am Spirit rating.
2: Yeah, it's exactly the opposite of the one that Ollie Bryant is, an Am Plus. It's basically somebody who would, if you start a race on an absolute true gentleman amateur, genuinely, and you come in, your lowest level category would be a bronze. That would put you at a level against other bronzes where you may not yet have that experience.
4: Yeah.
2: So they give you an Am Spirit designation to say it's in the spirit of let's go racing, let's have a look at it. We have a pit lane report from, I believe it's Sara now?
1: Still Carla. Carla in the pit lane, no worries. Just a little observation for you guys. The Sepp Lajoux with the number 910 just came in and did front brake pad changes. Unfortunately, they struggled on the front right. It took almost double as long as the front left. Therefore, quite a long time spent in the pit lane. So you guys have the much better overview than I do. Maybe you can see where they came out and what it means for them that they did have to spend that time in the pit lane. And they changed tires as well, by the way.
4: Do you know what? It wasn't a crazily long pit stop. It was a 5:12 pit stop. So a good pit stop in 992, but a full service is about 4.5 minutes. So only an extra 45 seconds taken to do all that. And they very much are still in the mix of things for 992. It's, again, we've got a different strategy going on there. I speculated that when I went for lunch that Chazelle Technology had put on wet tyres. I am going to take that back because I have checked and my lunch break... No. They did. So they did put wet tyres on for 7 laps and then they had to change those back over to dry tyres. Maybe you covered that whilst I was eating lunch. But the reason I got confused is Jean-Mathieu Leandri is still aboard that car. And that car is still at the head of the 992 field. Did you cover that?
2: We did.
4: Oh, there we go.
2: I'll give you a thumbs up, but...
4: I wasn't listening.
2: You don't need to listen to a thumbs up.
4: What? No.
2: It's a visual.
4: No, I wasn't listening at the time. It's quite a walk from the commentary box down to the food area. And actually, the speakers weren't very loud in the food area. So.
2: That's kind of like, I heard you, but I wasn't listening. That's what my children do. Yeah, I heard you, Dad, I just wasn't listening.
4: I've been asking all race for a pit reporter to go and talk to the Asbest Racing team. And I saw that Carla did that whilst I couldn't hear her. So I don't know what you said. I don't know what they said. But you'll tell me later. Or you can tell me on text, or I can watch back and go hunting. Vladimir Vladikin on the tail of the Adam Konopka run ARC Bratislava Lamborghini now. I would have thought those two are good equal to each other, and Ollie Bryant is just behind them as well. Now, what's going on here? a problem for the Audi? That was almost like he didn't have full speed down the straight, dropping back, letting past the Pellin Racing Ferrari of Massimo Perina. That car is a full lap down, so they're not, that one is not worrying for position. So you've got Konopka in the Lamborghini, Vladik in the Audi, and then Ollie Bryant in the Ferrari. What they look like? So Bryant's done nearly 30 laps, so Bryant is coming to the end of his stint, or coming to the end of this stint. Vladikin is right in the middle of his stint. Knopka is just starting his stint. So they are on great, fun, exciting battle on track to what? They're in completely different worlds when it comes to the overall. And that's what we love about endurance racing.
2: Absolutely, how it all works out.
4: Well, you like the last hour when you suddenly go, oh, that's what they were doing. But this is the period of the race where everybody is in a different place. The wipers back on down the main straight, and as I say, when I walked here it was spitting with rain, but psychological rain, the kind of rain that slows you down but doesn't take away any grip.
2: Yeah, the kind of will it won't it rain.
4: On board with Ollie Bryant, he hasn't got his wipers on.
2: He doesn't need to. Little spots of rain appearing on the screen. We're getting a bit of an onboard footage there as Ollie Bryant, and there is water, and that's what we want, a bit of water dispersing as the car goes at speed. The faster you go, the more it disperses, and obviously that's great on the straight bits when the car's going fast, through the technical parts, and if you're racing in combat with others, then that's where you really do have to be careful.
4: Igor Sorokin brings the HRT Performance Porsche into the pits for a full service. And Carla is there watching. Doesn't know there's a driver going in, is there, Carla?
1: Quite sure. Honestly, I turned my back too late to see which driver went in. I'm going to find out. Well, you will probably find out quicker once he leaves the pit lane. But my comment on this one is the second the tires were on, it started raining quite heavily here in the pit lane. So the pit lane is getting very wet. You will see the Porsche actually driving through a puddle. We do have puddles in the pit lane, which is probably also not ideal. And some other note, we earlier just had the Get Speed PCX car in, and Jordan Boisson went out again of the car after what I believe was quite a short stint. So I think what we are witnessing now is what you guys explained earlier on with the different categories and classes of drivers and cars. They are now really playing the game of how can we make sure that the fastest driver is in for the most challenging situation, which is the end of the race.
4: And it's really challenging out there now, just watching Melvin Moe come up through the Schumacher S's and once again losing the rear end, just couldn't get the car turned in. We ran on board with Viper Nisa Racing when Dominic Ang was aboard this car, and he really struggled in the rain. And he's had to go offline to get around a Cayman a bit earlier on the lap. Oh, and he got a full swapper on.
2: And he got more than got round it, didn't he? Went round it, quite literally. Rotation painting, facing the opposite direction, 180 degrees.
4: So a slow lap even at the start of the lap from the Viper Nisa team. And Melvin nearly went to Moe on the grass there.
2: You were determined to get that in yesterday, and you've now done it, so well done. Bravo. Round of applause, Ben.
4: There's a new feature that the social media team here at 24H Series are doing called Overheard or Unheard. They just did their first post on silly things that commentators and pit reporters and drivers say. Needless to say, lots of our stuff.
2: I was going to say that. I imagine we provide lots of material for that.
4: And that's another one. There you go. Note it down, Carla. That's one for your entertainment box. But thankfully, Melvin kept the car on the hard stuff and keeps going. We've got other cars struggling with grip right now as well. Oh, yes, a decent amount of rain at that point of the circuit. It's Fabian Dance.
2: Whoa, dancing with the grip level there, wasn't he?
4: Dancing. Well done, Snowy. You're very proud of yourself.
2: I'm going with it. You've set me off here, man.
4: I'm useless with puns. Dancing around was Fabian Dance. You have to say that with a Mancunian accent, otherwise it doesn't work. Or any Northern accent. Yellow flag at
2: Northern English, that is, by the way, because we're a global audience.
4: I've just worked out we're nearly halfway through this race without a code 60.
2: well done for tempting that one again. The Bratislava Lamborghini is going very, very, very tippy-toe round and keeping off all the curbs. So is there a problem with that, or is it just not on the wrong tyres?
4: The yellow flag has just been withdrawn as we find him going slowly. I wonder whether the yellow flag was the responsibility of the 44. Let's take a look. Yeah, Adam Konopka is due at the finishing line now, and he's nowhere near it. So I reckon that 44 has had a bit of a moment, and now he's just trying to get his confidence back. Doesn't look very rainy out of our window, but I think there are parts of the circuit once again that clearly are showing signs of slippiness.
2: Well, it's certainly not very comfortable with that Bratislava Lamborghini underneath him, is he? It's just, you can just see he's placing the car so carefully. A little bit of exit curve there, and I'm surprised he didn't come into the pits on that lap, because if he's that uncomfortable with the car, I'd have thought there might be a change. We've got a car skating across the gravel there. That's the 925?
4: Yeah, Van Berlo's.
2: Van Berlo's car, yeah.
4: Glenn Van Berlo aboard that car right now at the Schumacher S's. This is clearly the most slipperiest place, and he goes skipping across the gravel. It's actually the venue of the World Rallycross Championship a few years ago, that area of the circuit, and they were doing something similar. One year, though, they came and it was snowing. So if you fancy an afternoon Google the World Rallycross Championship when it snowed at the Nürburgring. Amazing images. Probably not on Google, probably not on YouTube, because it was run by Red Bull Media House at the time and they geo-blocked everything. So it'll only be a hooky stream that you can find.
2: Well, Pat, snow at NLS rounds. We've had Bruce Jones and I had one a couple of years ago, I think it was, maybe even three now, where opening round, and it was we panned out to snowmen being built in the pit lane, and whereupon they cancelled the race.
4: Code 60 coming within 20 seconds. We've got an incident out on circuit. I can't tell you what it is right now, but we are going to have our first code 60. I told you
2: not to jinx. It's the Era Ferrari in the gravel.
4: Oh, who's in that car? Ollie Bryant.
2: Ollie Bryant, yeah.
4: And he's gone sideways in and really dug that car in. And I'm afraid that it's going to need to be snatched. There is no way that is coming out under its own steam. Oh no, Ollie, such a talented racer.
2: That's a Schumacher, so you've got a left, a right,
4: proper swapper,
2: and that's in a complete swap around. Exactly, he's lost it through there and come out and rotated around and come into the gravel. The incident vehicle now arriving to pull that car out. One of the big advantages of this is, though, Ben, is that the car is facing outwards, massive gravel trap. Next to it, immediately to its left, to Ollie's left, is a huge tarmac area. So the car will be pulled forward, rotating around onto that gravel there. He can even accelerate and shake the Volta Dodge of that gravel out of the car long before it gets onto the track and rejoins and causes a problem for any other traffic on track.
4: That ARC Bratislava car did a 2 minutes 51 lap last time, so it had him really, really struggling and was actually passed by Ollie Bryant at full position before Ollie put it into the gravel. I like the idea of a proper swapper.
2: A proper swapper.
4: Why have I eaten some spicy pasta and now I've become northern? Looks like a bit of damage to the front of that Mulner. The second Mulner Porsche, the first one obviously leading the race before it had a...
2: Oh, there is, yes, you're right.
4: But I can't kind of work out what that damage is.
2: Oh, the nose has been impacted with something, so the nose is actually split, so the front open where the badge is actually on the bonnet. This is Roland Sacker in the 904 Mulner Motorsport car we're talking about, and its bodywork is now sticking up over the bonnet.
4: And he's going to carry on as well. Goes past as we put slicks on the Jutta Racing Audi. Now, I'd learnt in Dubai whether that was Jutta or Jutta, and now I can't remember.
2: Retain that well, then.
4: Well, it was January.
2: Yes, okay.
4: It was a long time ago now.
2: You goldfish.
4: Well, we've established that after last night's conversation that nothing sticks. I can't even remember my own actions.
2: So the Era Ferrari is now being pulled out of the gravel, just pulled straight forward on a live snatch. That'll be disconnected from the tow vehicle. Indeed, it has been.
4: That means that Ollie can now carry on.
2: Fire it up, and he's either going to do a multi-point turn there, because the lock on those things isn't a great deal in any of these modern GT3 cars, or any modern race cars, to be honest, let alone vision out of the cars, because you sit very well ensconced inside there, and Ollie's gone...
4: Interesting.
2: All the way around the outside. He will probably have been directed to do that, I suspect, because the marshals were gesticulating to him, so that won't be Ollie's choice. He'll just be following the marshals' direction, so that's entirely down to them, and correct that the driver does so.
4: Is that the Hofer Racing BMW in the garage outside our window? I think it may well be, as the Pellin Ferrari runs wide over at Schumacher S's, and I think even behind him was another car going off.
2: Yes.
4: There we go, the Audi. So it really was a trouble point, wasn't it? They were steaming up the hill towards the Schumacher S's and all discovering there was not the grip there. And yet we're not going to see, by the looks of things, Ollie Bryant's misdemeanour up there. He's kept it out the barrier, which is good. But yeah, sorry to completely change subject. No, there's the Hofer Racing BMW coming past. Hofer Racing Mercedes. Hofer Racing are running two cars.
2: Yes, right? They've got a BMW GT4 as well.
4: Which has gone past too.
2: Yeah.
4: So what is the car in the garage?
2: They're right. just doing a service on an E-Type or something. Don't worry.
4: It literally looks like that because... I'm looking at the garage of Hofer Racing where the Mercedes would be, and the timing screen's saying he's on an outlap, and yet there's definitely a car at the front of the garage. Now, a lot of these cars, as you may have seen on some of our interviews, have a second car at the back of the garage. There is the Hofer Racing Mercedes, so I wasn't wrong. It is on track, but their second car is right at the front of the garage, really confusing me.
2: So note from the race director that the code 60 continues for cleaning of the track at turns 10 and 16. 10 is the latter part of the Schumacher S. In fact, it's the right-hand part. That's where Ollie Bryant went off in the era Ferrari. And turn 16 is the second part of the chicane just before the final turn 17 onto the pit straight.
4: Here's a replay of what happened to Ollie Bryant, and coming into shot 909, Red Camels goes through shot. Look, next car up the hill. Oh, 904 in the gravel trap.
2: That might explain, that's the Mueller car, might explain the damage to the front.
4: Yeah, but is that then, if that, I don't, that camera shot's not to continue, but I think
2: the Era Ferrari was off, because I wonder if they collected Ollie Bryant
4: there.
2: Yeah,
4: when you pan right.
2: Yeah.
4: It's so uncharacteristic of Ollie to be in a gravel trap.
2: Yeah.
4: I've watched
2: 100%.
4: Him for years and never seen him off.
2: 100%. So maybe that's one for one of our pit lane interviews at some point when they get the chance. The Era Motorsport Ferrari is in the pits now, whether it's doing a driver change or not. If it is, now would be a great time to go and find out from the outgoing driver, Ollie Bryant, exactly what happened there.
4: He's a very well-spoken chap. He'll look after you, Carla.
2: He is.
4: Yes. Oh, the guys in Cologne who are providing us with our replays working incredibly hard here. So look at the very top of shot. Wow.
2: Yes.
4: Okay.
2: Yeah. So Mueller cars lost it and just turned left and speared into the back of the Era Ferrari, which explains why the Ferrari was facing them a very odd way. I thought it was very odd to lose it and face that way. You spotted the reference data marks on time marks on the track, and it was an odd way to have lost the car in the middle of it. Well, it was odd because it was outside assistance for the 904 Mueller Motorsport Porsche.
4: Now, is the Era car in the garage? Because there's nobody in the pit lane there. I think we may have got more problems with that car than just a spin and go, because timing screen says in pits. That is going to be an important subject for Carla to go and find out about, but I think she's with another driver right now.
1: Tim Heinemann is stood next to me, and Tim, watching you is like watching a fun movie. You're just having a blast no matter the conditions out there. Is that right?
5: Sorry, it's so loud. I did not hear you. Sorry.
1: You seem to have a lot of fun out there.
5: For sure it was super difficult. But I know the Nürburgring. I've done some races here, so I was prepared for this condition. For sure it's a lot of fun when they change the condition. It's a lot of risk, for sure, to go fast. But I enjoyed it quite a lot. I think our pace was good. But we have to see where we are in terms of strategy. But it was a lot of fun.
1: Tell me a little bit, how do you decide where to drive? Because it was very, very visible that you used a line that others in the beginning didn't use. You were so aware where it will be wet and where it will not be. Is that something that you choose from experience or from looking at the track every second?
5: It's a combination. For sure, it's also a bit of luck to choose the correct line, but no, I mean, like I said, I know the track, I know how to read it, the tarmac, so I try to use my experience, and in the end you have to try. And it was really, really strange, because normally the track takes a lot of time to dry up, but today it really dries up quickly, so one lap you have to use the red line, and the next lap you have to use the dry line, and in the end you just have to test it, it's try and error. And yeah, I enjoyed it. It was a lot of fun.
1: It really looked like it. Your stint was roughly 2.5 hours long, if I'm not wrong. Is that something that gets very tiring, especially in those conditions, or are you fit enough to feel quite all right? You look quite okay for just getting out of the car now.
5: Yeah, I mean, I'm used to it. For sure, as a racing driver, you do a lot of race weekends, so a lot of driving helps to stay fit. And I like to do double stints, because when you stay in the car, your body is never relaxing. And when you do a single stint, you go out of the car, your body calms down, then you get tired. So I like to stay in the car, take a drink. We have the drinking system in the car, and then it's quite okay. We have a good car from Porsche, a lot of air circulation, and we have the air condition, so that for sure helps. And in the end, I also would like to drive more, because it was a lot of fun.
1: You just put your AM driver into the car. The AM driver only has to do 2 hours. I believe he's done that already. Why did you as a team choose to put him in now?
5: Sorry?
1: Why did you choose to put the AM driver in now? I think he already did his mandatory hours.
5: No, he didn't. He did 1 hour and 15 minutes. He has to do two. And we expect some more rain towards the end of the race. So this is why we put him now in the car when it's dry condition. And put in Fabio to do the race finish. Let's see how it turns out. It's the Nürburgring. It could be sunny in 10 minutes or snowing. We never know, so we just hope for the best.
1: Thank you for your time.
5: Thank you.
4: Slightly misled Carla there, but I am sure we saw him for a stint yesterday, and that stint would have been around an hour, and he's done over an hour already today. So for me, he's done 2 hours. He doesn't need to do 2 hours per day, because that's a third of the race. He only needs to do a sit. But there are cleverer people in the paddock and pit boxes than me. So there must be a reason. But Oleksiy's back in the car. And interesting that Tim, with all of his local knowledge, thinks that we're going to get some more rain. And so trying to get the drive time out of the way now, which means Patrick Liddy will be closing in on him, especially if we get any issues with conditions. Although, last lap, 2 minutes dead from Oleksiy, 2 minutes dead from Melvin Moe. Those are good times for AM drivers. Now, Era. We just went to an interview as they brought the car in. And is this game over? This looks like game over for Era. Couldn't have been that big a hit, surely. I'm gutted for the guys if it is, because they're at least still in the car, Carla. Can you see what's going on there?
1: That's exactly what I just wanted to tell you. Ollie is still in the car, so there's definitely not game over. On the front right, well, yeah, of course, on the front. On the right, they are fixing the rear mirror. Wheels are off. I did see some mechanics underneath the car, which is completely normal. Once you land it in the gravel, you really need to make sure that the floor of your car is good to go. It's a very important aerodynamic part of the car. But people are moving rather quick, obviously, because they want to get the car back out, but it doesn't seem dramatic. So give me a little bit more time to look deeper into it, but for now this looks like somewhat normal procedure, just to make sure the car is good to go again.
4: It's missing its rear wing. It didn't miss its rear wing in the incident, so they've taken the rear wing off in the pit lane for some issues at the back of the car.
2: That's where the car was.
4: Redux then, so far with half race left. Up two racing, lead, get speed. Porsche versus Mercedes. Viper Nisa Racing still up there, having a wonderful, wonderful weekend, with Proton Competition in third position, having done their driver time for their AMs. Lamborghini in fifth spot, slightly fading today since the beginning of the day. Alex Zak is back in the Continental Racing Simpson Motorsport Audi. Pellin racing up to seventh position. Santalock up to eighth. And this is what happens in these endurance races. The best 992 car is still Chazelle Technologies, up in ninth overall, ahead of the Utah Racing Audi. Red Camel's Jordan, second of the 992 category cars, ahead of three more GT3s, including the Aston Martin, the Era Motorsport Ferrari, which is in pit lane, and the Hoffa Racing Mercedes. Then more 992s. Third in 992 is HRT Performance, ahead of RPM Racing, with Van Berlo Motorsport in 17th overall. Seb Lejeune Racing fading behind all of them, down in 18th spot, but that is 5th in AM. And then the recovering Get Speed team just trying to get as many points in the Pro-Am category in GT3. More 992s, Mulder Motorsport, then MM, then Seb Lejeune, and finally the Adit Kumar Red Ant Racing Mercedes down in 23rd spot, with Hoffa Racing by Bunk, the BMW GT4 machine. Best barbecue in the paddock this weekend. Smells wonderful down there. And then Not Only Motorsport with their Ligier, the three best racing cars, the Cayman, the Cupra, the Seat, and then the GTX Ligier is still running. They've had plenty of problems. The other two are not. Mulner Motorsport retiring out of the race, as has. And here are the highlights from today's action then. After 6 hours on Saturday, grey skies for the start of Sunday. Porsche, and Viper Nissan Mercedes on the lead lap. Lamborghini and a very fast-starting Benji Pack in the middle part of the pack, trying to make it 3-4 wide into the first turn. Eventually it looked like chaos, but they all did manage to get through that first corner safely and start to sort each other out, although a wonderful image of 30 racing cars flicking left and right through the Mercedes arena. Lots of pro drivers once again in the cars, and a nice clean track meant that the sorting out sometimes was rather frenetic. That was Benji Pack asking a bit too much of the rear end of his Mercedes. We saw both Lejeune Racing cars on track, the same part of the circuit before the 888 retired. But all the way through the day so far, we've had little bits of rain. That was the Red Camel's Jordan car losing a right rear wheel. And the rain began to fall, and suddenly it became incredibly tricky. Nobody really went to the wet tyre. It wasn't worth it. Unfortunately, 888 retired, and even in wet conditions, we stuck with the slicks. Viper Nissa went for a spin. Fabian Dance went for a dance. And Glenn Van Berlo skipping across the gravel. Then the first code 60 of the day, Era Motorsport in the gravel trap after contact with another Porsche. And grey skies continue to cloud over this Nürburgring circuit. The locals are saying we're expecting more rain later, and this race could end under soggy conditions. But you have to say, despite all of that, despite clearly a very tricky racetrack to go racing on this weekend, the attrition rate, Snowy, and the retirement rate and the issues rate is really rather low.
2: You just don't learn what a commentator's role is. No. It's not to prevent... Ben, I'm joking. Relax, my friend. Relax. It's to jinx. It is one of our roles to jinx. Yes. You said there hadn't been a code 60. There was a code 60. I said it would rain. It rained. Come on. If only we knew we had this power in the real world. It'd be fantastic, wouldn't it? Yes, the attrition is amazing. Let's keep it that way. The clouds are clearing. The skies are brightening. And let's have another 2 hours, 50-odd minutes of sunshine to the end of this 12-hour race in two parts.
4: Oh, there's more penalties being issued. There's quite a few penalties that haven't been served yet, but a significant one there coming in for the Get Speed team. And Patrick Liddy in that car closing down the lead of the race, just minutes between first and second. And Liddy has a 20-second penalty for causing a collision hasn't got track limits infringements as yet, but 20 seconds will stint his progress. It's the AM driver in the leading car right now, and that's the difference between the pace. Let's go back down to Carla, whatever your name is, who is monitoring what's going on at Era Motorsport. Sorry, Carla.
1: Clara, are you all right, Ben? I'm starting to worry about you.
4: You know I'm not.
2: I've been worried a very long time.
1: Well, Era Motorsports, the more important topics rather than my first name. So, the situation is the following. They did have a right suspension problem. The rear toe link was damaged. And the reason why you saw the wing off is because the whole back of the car comes off as one. So, in order to get to that rear suspension, they had to take the whole back of the car off. I'm not quite sure if you guys saw it on the live stream itself or were able to speak about it, but apparently they did have contact with a spinning 992 car. I believe it was the Milner car, which is why the Era car with Ollie Bryant in it did have this unlucky situation of getting into the gravel. By the looks of it, things seem to be fixed almost completely. There are small parts they still work on. Ollie Bryant never left the car. He's still in the car. So I'm guessing wheels will come out soon and you will see the car back on track and racing in any moment.
4: I just don't feel as though Era have shown their true potential this year. Ever since really they entered the championship, you know that they've got mega pace, they've got mega drivers, they're a super professional team, but the results yet have not yet come their way. And you know, completely nothing. I mean, we haven't seen the full incident, but I imagine that Ollie Bryant did nothing wrong, he just was in the wrong place at the wrong time.
2: Yeah, it's a bit of a conundrum, that one, isn't it? Because you're absolutely right. All the ingredients are there. The ingredients for the recipe are there. They just haven't quite baked the cake that you'd expect at the moment. And I don't really know why. And that's absolutely not pointing a finger or being remotely negative. It's just odd how everything seems to add up, but yet hasn't quite gelled for some reason. And I don't know what that is.
4: Yeah, whether it be last year or this, it just... waiting for the result that you expect, because they've got such history in different championships, they've had such success in championships, that you'd expect them to come in and be a get speed and be a team that simply just take victories willy-nilly because they are that good. I'm trying to remember the team, the German team the twins that just come in and win. Herbert.
2: Herbert.
4: Thank you, Bet Brain, for sort of working.
2: Bet Brain.
4: Bet Brain.
2: That's what you want.
4: I'm now in the third
2: Brain.
4: Yeah.
2: What category is he? Bronze? Yeah. Silver?
4: No. Am spirit.
2: Am spirit.
4: And that's
2: bless you. Bless you.
4: The vodka spirit, not actually.
2: Let's upgrade you to an Am Plus, shall we?
4: Yeah, Era going back out on circuit, but again, another result taken away from them. And actually, it's going to be interesting whether they can get out before get speed. We're going to end up with a battle for third in Pro-Am 15 laps back. Because, of course, get speed had their issue yesterday, and they're never going to get back that. They're never going to get back that result. But with others retiring and having issues, by going around in circles, they can... inherit positions. And don't know how long Era need to be in the pits before get speed can pass them, but Benji Pack aboard the get speed car, it's down in 19th position right now, and you can see there is now between the two of them, they're on the same lap, and get speed are going round in circles. So there we go, get speed now ahead of Era, so that is a position lost for get speed, lost for Era, gained for get speed, and for the championship positions, vital. So GT3 Pro-Am third position, trophy pot hunting and podium. Get speed now on that. Konstantin Dressler brings the Proton competition car, surely still in the mix for the victory, but a couple of laps back right now.
2: So there's a little camera on the little camera, a little vignette, if you like, of the Era Motorsport Ferrari in the pits. There's a driver in there, but whilst they're doing that work on the back end of this car, this is the 81 entry that's now dropped to 13th in class and 19th overall. The car that was harpooned by a Müller Motorsport 904 entry earlier with Ollie Bryant in the car. There's a driver in that car now. I'm not familiar enough with the crash helmet to recognise whose it is. However, intent that it's going out is pretty clear in that it's got tyre warmers on the front wheels. Probably not on the rear, because I suspect they're working on that end, but it's clearly going to rejoin at some point. Now, what you can do with... There's 2 hours, 45 minutes to go, but you never give up.
4: No, but that is annoying for them that they now
2: lost... more than annoying, frustrating.
4: ...lost that Pro-Am third position. I mean, they're not fighting for the championship like the GetSpeed car is. Windscreen wipers on more furiously on the Continental Simpson Motorsport machine. Alex Acker is aboard that car, and I think he might have moved up to fifth position ahead of Adam Konopka on that last lap, and I think that's why our director, yes it is, why they've picked that car up. So what that means in terms of their strategy, Konopka was one of the cars that ignored the code 60, so has artificially slightly moved ahead. Everybody else went into the pits and got a service under code 60. Continental Racing were little bit unlucky in that they fueled under code 60, but then the code 60 went to green whilst they were getting their tyres, so they only got 15% fuel because it was a code 60, but then they had the cars going fast around the circuit, and that's interesting, therefore, that Constantin Dressler's coming to the pits. And there, finally, we get a look at the back end of the Ferrari and a look at how easily it's been designed to fix that whole rear end back on in a click and a clack like a Lego car. Those big red poles will be specially designed to bolt that bit on. Two bolts.
2: It's been designed on very much component form. When this Ferrari 296, not even the Evo version, when the 296 first came out, one of the first things I said about it, having a look around one close up in the pit lanes, was that it was basically an LMP car designed to GT3 regulations.
4: A bit by Orica, isn't it?
2: Beautifully thought out. And again, they've done things, apparently on the Evo things, that I think it was Ollie Mulry telling me at Daytona, and Jay Killen, he confirmed it at Rickard about the Evo edition. They've done certain things that makes the engineer's life easier. When they're taking fuel or draining oil out of it, it can go onto the undertray. The undertray can then run onto different parts of the car.
4: Wow.
2: It's difficult to clean. So they've changed things like that, not just for pure pace, to make the thing more serviceable, more user-friendly for everybody, which all saves time, doesn't it, in the pits?
4: Well, and moreover, the teams are going to love that, and you know they'll more and more love working on the cars. We had a comment yesterday from Red Ant Racing saying, you know, it all takes a bit longer to fix a Mercedes. Oh, Lamborghini's rear wing has failed. Do you know what? I'm pretty sure I've seen that happen before.
2: It's just dropped off off the Swan Neck on one side, isn't it? We've got to be careful that doesn't just drop off completely.
4: Somewhere last year.
2: Straight away, race director, ARC, Bratislava, Lamborghini, technical flag, pit immediately.
4: Yeah, they don't want that coming off completely and flying around. Somewhere last year, and I want to say early part of last year, I was in the pits for a race. Leopard Motorsport running Lamborghinis had exactly the same failure, because I remember dragging the cameraman in to show exactly what had failed.
2: It's just gone past the theatre. I come into the theatre and go, have you seen your rear wing, mate? That can't be right.
4: So we need to get a camera on the ARC Bratislava rear wing when it comes in, because what fails, I think, or what failed on the Leopard car last time was the bonding between the fixation and the wing, not the bolt itself that holds the wing onto to the swan neck, but actually the bonding, which is a glue rather than a bolt. So I wonder if that's the same thing. It's not going to compromise it massively. Honestly, it's going to be a little bit of an annoyance. Yeah, do you know what? It is exactly the same thing. That is so weird. Era goes out back onto circuit, so not a great deal behind.
2: One Italian product back on tap. One Italian product about to come in.
4: Very different ideologies and qualities. Let's not forget, it's built by Orica, the Ferrari. It's not built by Maranello. So, ARC.
2: Doesn't have an Orica badge on the front. It's got a Ferrari badge on the front.
4: It's built by Orica. Not built by Ferrari.
2: It's like going fishing with you sometimes. It's so easy.
4: No, but I know what
2: I know exactly. I know exactly what you mean as well.
4: Also, I'm implying something that I'm not saying. But we do know that Orica build incredibly good race cars and serviceable race cars, and it's an interesting partnership. But the assumption is, oh, it's a Ferrari, so it's built by Maranello. I think that's the assumption. Like anything. You know, Lamborghini is built by Lamborghini. There isn't a supplier there. And that's what I think is surprising about the Ferrari, is that it has been outsourced.
2: Yeah, I mean, all these, you know, LMP cars are built by specialists of, you know, say, Orica's, Dallara's, whoever sort of thing, that the Lola, whoever it may be. No, I'm just saying in general, but there are...
4: GT3?
2: Yeah, well, no, just saying the race cars are built by specialist race teams who are given a commission to build us. We want a version of our road car to be built by you and do that. So,
4: WRT don't build the BMW M4. They run it.
2: Exactly.
4: The BMW is built by BMW. Yes. It's not run... It's, and I can't think of another brand of GT3 car. Maybe Corvette? Because that was always...
2: Pratt & Miller, wasn't it? Yes.
4: Maybe, I think it is still Pratt & Miller. That would be an example like the Ferrari. But I find it fascinating that Ferrari went that direction. And it's paying off because it's a wonderful piece of kit. A lot of people, particularly in Asia, where I do some GT3 racing, that is the...
2: So you are racing still?
4: Talking about it.
2: Oh, GT racing commentary. Sorry.
4: Yeah. That is a... that is the car of choice, absolutely, is the Ferrari. Because not only you get a Ferrari, but you get a car that's mega serviceable. Right, is that Mercedes, is that Lamborghini yet in pit lane? Oh, yes, it is. Right, here it comes. Carla's going to be watching. So, Carla, is it the bolt or is it the glue fixation?
1: Checking just that, they did bring a new wing in just to be sure in case they need the new wing, but the wing itself looks fine. The left side is still mounted quite well. The right side looks like it is broken off somehow because there are screws and the screws are out. So, but the screws themselves are still in the part that is supposed to hold the wing. They are just sort of popped out from underneath. So not quite sure why they are working on the left side now. It could be that they just want to get the whole thing off and actually use the new wing just to be sure, because most likely the part that connects the halter and the wing itself, I think that let go. The wing was just moved again, the new wing, so not quite sure yet. We'll keep an eye on it, but definitely something very freakishly just let go back there.
4: The bolt holes, I think, strip. So the bolts are still there, as you said, Carla, but the fixations pull out on the rear wing, and then so are they. Yeah, they are now taking off the rear wing. They're putting it back on, taking it off, I think, and then they're going to put the new one on with the new fixations, and hopefully make sure that the settings right.
2: I think you mean fixings, not fixations. Fixations are ideology.
4: Is that right?
2: Yes. Oh. Fixings. What is interesting is that there's damage to the left rear that they're using with colour-coded duct tape to repair the bodywork there. So that would imply some kind of impact or damage. The left-hand side of the rear wing did not get to touch the bodywork, whereas the right-hand side did by dropping down.
4: Yeah,
2: so I don't see how the two are connected.
4: No,
2: but
4: they are.
2: No, it's just an interesting. Well, just, yeah, wondering what is one cause and effect. I'm trying to work out what's happened there, but. Obviously, the wing's got to go back in its different settings, and there's a close-up of the camera there with the multi-hole positions there where they can adjust the rear wing to different positions.
4: That is freakishly exactly the same as what I saw wherever it was last year. Craziness. So I think the idea is they're going to take that whole lot off, leave the swan neck, and then put the new one on in a similar position, but it's taking far too long. And they obviously hadn't really discussed it before coming into the pits. So there is work going on the other wing.
2: Yeah, so they're now setting those positions to the one they need to be.
4: No, they're not.
2: Yet. They're putting the brackets on with Allen keys onto that new rear wing. I'd have thought that had been prepared with its brackets already, but.
4: Yeah, exactly.
2: Takes up space, but I guess not. It's just a flat piece of carbon foil that goes in a sleeve, no doubt, for packaging to make sure it's not damaged. So why would you carry the brackets on it? And it might be that sometimes you need the bracket, not the whole wing. So why would you do a whole assembly?
4: So the bracket bolts into a block, and then the block is glued to the carbon wing. And we just have a brief shot there of the block and the fix above it. And then there, you see, there's the hole. And that is, that's bonded. So I think half the time it's the bonding that breaks.
2: Now, it looks like they can't actually get that the other side of the wing to come off at the moment, and it looks like there's a mechanic removing. Now I've just noticed that. I wonder why he's taking the end plates off. Well, the new wing hasn't got end plates, so they're taking the end plates off the original wing and putting them onto the new one on the garage floor, whilst that's having its brackets fitted as well. There they go, they're passing the end plates down to connect them on. So it's basically a bare naked carbon foil is the rear wing, now adding end plates to it and brackets. So

0: That is killing any chance of a good result.
1: Joking not, Ben, we had many years ago in a Spa 24 Hour running a Dodge Viper, we lost the rear wing through a different incident, and it was too difficult to do exactly this. So we had a show car that was in the paddock. Joking not, you've just reminded me of that. And they literally, it was a slightly different, it was more curved-shaped rear wing, but it was enough to get in the race. And it was quicker to go and remove the entire rear wing pre-assembled off the show car and replace it on the one on the race car than it was to rebuild the race car wing and send it out into the race. They then rebuilt that wing in the paddock, in the pits, then at a later part of the race, swapped them back over. But it's all about time.
0: Yeah.
1: So I hope somebody's made a note of the position of the rear wing there. I think there's multiple possibilities of holes as where that could go. You could give it loads of downfalls, no downfalls, all sorts, or make it different side to side.
0: Why does it not fit now? This is, it's about to take the end plates off again.
1: End plates off again. Have they got the end plates on the wrong end?
0: It hasn't.
1: It's like big Lego, isn't it? Lamborghini Lego. Probably shouldn't say that, should I? But hang on. That's what it looks like.
0: What's going on here? Oh, they've put them round the wrong way round.
1: Yeah, the wing's upside down.
0: Not the wing's upside down.
1: The brackets.
0: The brackets are round the wrong way round.
1: Yeah, they need turning round 180 degrees, yes.
0: Oh, my Lord. Then you can't do that because then the wing's round the wrong way round.
1: Turn the wing round, yeah, because it's got a leading edge and a trailing edge and a gurney flap. So, not quite sure why they need to take the end plates
0: because they've done the whole thing
1: off.
0: round the wrong way round.
1: They are literally swapping the end plates from one end to the other.
0: Because the end plates are also directional.
1: They're handed, yes.
0: Yeah. Oh, no, no, no.
1: Where's the instructor booklet?
0: I'm sad. I was really going for a big result for these boys. And do you remember Mugello 2 years ago when Simpson Motorsport sent the Audi out with the front wheels on the back wheels and the front back wheels on the front wheels? And it didn't last more than about 5 or 6 laps.
1: I did well to do that many laps around there.
0: That feels like a similar moment. In the pits, by the way, is the 88, just seen out on my screen. So Alexei Kikyrushko, or known as Kiki to their team, has done his hour's stint, potentially. Has he, though? He's done a short stint, actually. He's only done 14 laps, so he's getting a big fill. And, of course, when they pitted under code 60 and put Alexei in, they would have only taken 15% fuel. So that has sort of hamstrung them, but it's sort of exactly the same for everybody else. Konstantin Dressler still aboard the Proton competition car, which also did a 4 minutes and 20-odd second pit stop. And so fully serviced. Of course, now, as we know, Trusses and the rest of the strategists down in pit lane, they're going to start looking back from the end of the race forwards. That's better, gentlemen. That now goes the right way around. Well done, by the way, to Seb, who is our director, who spotted that way before Snowy and I. That shows that Seb is now a proper Creventic expert. You've got your badge for the afternoon.
1: He has indeed. Badge with honours, I would say.
0: Noticing that the fixing was round the wrong way. That was detail. As you would want and expect from a TV director. Attention to detail. So thank you and well done, Seb. It wasn't actually me who noticed it.
1: I did make the little joke.
0: Are the end plates right?
1: I did make the little joke about Lego a few minutes ago, as in building blocks. Other brands are available, but it does remind me that when you built that with your kids years ago, and you get so far down, and all of a sudden something doesn't quite fit, you have to go back a whole load of pages to take something all apart again and turn it all around. And that's exactly what happened there with the ARC Bratislava Lamborghini. They put they've got a wing in the pits, but it's a bare, nude, naked wing, and they had to put all the brackets and end plates on from the existing one. And then, of course, we had to swap the brackets around because they were placed the wrong way round.
0: Car 88 back out onto circuit, fuel only for that car. And so, yeah, very well done. A four.

0: minutes and 17 second pit stop, but only 28 seconds in pit lane, which means no tyres and no driver change. And now Oleschi ideally is going to do a full 35 lap stint, which is potentially asking quite a lot of the Michelin tyre, because now you're talking about 50 laps around a circuit which is seemingly quite abrasive. Applause to ARC Bratislava for getting back out on the circuit.
1: Is that wing straight? No, I'm joking. Sorry. It's my humour. Levity. I apologise. I'll get back in my box.
0: And now, as we were mentioning, looking backwards.
1: Adam Konopka just got aboard the number 44 ALC Lamborghini, by the way.
0: So, Jan Schwimpfhofen, said that wrong, on the YouTube chat, hello YouTube chat, wanted to get involved with our GT3's outsourced chat. Reminds me, Snowy.
1: I'm listening, yes.
0: Yeah.
1: Yes.
0: You didn't add one to the mix that you should have done.
1: Oh, okay, Aston apologies. Martin.
0: ProDrive. Oh, yeah, it is ProDrive. You go to ProDrive to pick them up.
1: Yeah, I know, I bought it for you, I understand. Yeah, I know how it works, but yeah, I suppose so, yeah.
0: Previous Lamborghinis were built with...
1: I'm not sure that counts when David Richard owns both at the same time as he did.
0: True.
1: So it's the same thing, really. But anyway, that's just my take on it. Yeah, but no, you're absolutely right.
0: Previous Lamborghinis were built by Reiter Engineering, and Huracans were Dallara. That's a Dallara? Okay.
1: We've opened a can of worms here, haven't we?
0: Oh, no, thank you very much, you're educating me. Appreciate it.
1: It's teamwork. It's all about you, Ben.
0: Well, you know the YouTube channel is educating me, not you. Absolutely.
1: You said educating me, I said educating us.
0: Us.
1: I should be inclusive.
0: Oh, I see. Gotcha. gotcha. But, yeah, we were struggling to think. But to be fair, that's about... That's three or four out of 12 current GT3 brands. Oh, now we're gonna get my favourite Wikipedia page up. The GT3 homologation numbers. Snowy, take over for a second. Is there anything exciting happening going on the circuit?
1: Well, there's the Audi trying to get past the Patrick Liddy in the GetSpeed JRT 286 Mercedes, but of course that isn't actually for position. It's an on-track battle, but it's not actually a... for position. The Moulin Motorsport battered 904 entry is in the pit lane. That's currently running 20th overall and 8th in its class, i.e. 992.
0: How many GT3 cars have been homologated, Snowy?
1: What, how many models of?
0: How many homologation numbers?
1: 300.
0: Nope. 300?
1: I don't know.
0: They're only 20 years old. We celebrate 20 years of GT3 racing this year.
1: I know, I rate in the second year of it. Very quickly, a 909 Red Camel Jordan has got a penalty of 42 seconds for exceeding the speed limit in the refueling area. That seems to have caught a few teams out this weekend. How many GT3 cars have been homologated?
0: Yeah. 59 with the new Lamborghini Temerillo, if I'm saying that correctly, is the 59th car. And therefore, I think the new Mercedes will be the 60th GT3 car. There's an interesting fun fact for you. But how many can you still drive and compete in GT3 series? You've got to go all the way back to GT3 homologation number 41, so that's 19, is that maths? No, 18. 18 different homologations of car can be used in GT3 racing.
1: In contemporary GT3 racing, yeah.
0: Yes. Although, actually, saying that, the 991 ran out of homologation at the end of last year, so actually, it's... The Mercedes is the oldest one, with its original homologation in 2016, and then the Evo pack put on that car.
1: Just a matter of interest, you mentioned it, that we're celebrating 20 years of GT3 racing, created by Stefan Rattel and his organisation. What was the very first car to be homologated? What was the first GT3 car homologated?
0: What do you reckon?
1: I'm tenthly a Porsche?
0: No. No, actually, we go down to number seven for Porsche. Let's ask Carla. I wonder whether Carla will remember. She probably wasn't born. Oh, no, 20 years ago you were born, Carla. What was the first GT3 car homologated? I give you a clue. It's Italian, Carla.
2: Did you say where or when?
0: Which model?
2: Which model?
0: Yeah.
2: You're asking me things I really don't know. I was way too young and I was dancing ballet. I was caring about a lot of other things than that.
1: Take a guess.
2: When?
0: Italian.
2: I have no idea. I'm completely lost. I haven't listened to this banter that you guys have been going on. Catch me off guard with something that I can actually answer. But I have Rolando next to me from the Milner car that is still out there. There was a little moment out there, wasn't there, where you had a touch and go with Era? What happened there?
3: Yeah, it was wet and in the Schumacher S's, and now in front of me lost it at the apex. I lost the car too. And the Ferrari managed to come by and we clipped. So I'm very sorry for the other team. I was just a passenger there. It was very, very tough, you know, driving with slicks in the rain. In some places there was grip. In some places it was very hectic. So yeah, very, very difficult conditions. Now, at least it's in the dry. I managed to, you know, drop a couple of seconds on my lap, but I ran out of fuel, so I had to stop by and give my teammate a go.
2: Tell me a little bit about pit stops, because just now, I'm not quite sure if you are aware of it, but once your German colleague that got into the car, he was already going, and then he stopped again. Turns out the steering wheel didn't really properly move, so he lost a little bit of time with adjusting the steering wheel. How stressful is such a pit stop for you drivers?
3: Yeah, it's basically a mechanical sequence. We have so many things in our minds on, you know, putting the seat at our position, the steering wheel, the driver ID, then doing the seat belts. So, yeah, it's very mechanical. And, you know, kudos to Marcus. It's his second time in the car. His first time was on Friday, so he's doing a great job. So, obviously, that can happen.
2: Well, it is good to see you guys still out there, still fighting for positions. Good luck for the rest. Maybe I'll see you later.
3: Thank you very much.
0: Great, relevant interview there from Carla with the accident of the second Mulder Motorsport car. If you were wondering where the first one was, well, that crashed at the end of yesterday into the barrier. Big impact, and unfortunately was written off. And caused us a red flag, so we didn't quite end the day under racing conditions. That was the leading car at that point, but Joshua Badalski was okay and got out of the car under his own steam, although you can imagine today he'll be rather feeling it. An impact of, what was it, 40G, did Simon Hill tell us in the evening?
1: Yeah, it was 40G, yes.
0: Oof. The answer to the question, by the way, as many of the YouTube chat have correctly answered, and Carla was about to say, was Maserati. First ever GT3 Maserati GT3 number one. But the Dodge Viper was also homologated on the same day. We were talking about Dodge Vipers the other day. But Carla was doing ballet at the time.
1: On that afternoon,
0: on October the 1st, 2006.
1: Yes.
0: She wasn't at the homologation centre at Paul Ricard, unsurprisingly. Right, where are we at? Well, here's the Lamborghini, which unfortunately is now well out of contention, down in 15th position. Adam Konopka back aboard that car, but with that incredibly long pit stop for a very silly little failure. You know, how annoying is that, Snowy? Tiny little failure of a bolt or a fixation, and all of a sudden, no, not a fixation, a fixture.
1: A fixing,
0: and you lose, what, 20 minutes? What was their last pit stop time? No, 11 minutes.
1: I'd say it wasn't 48 minutes, yeah. Yeah, 11 minutes sounds about right. So we're approaching, would you believe, the final third this race today, which is the final sixth of the combined two parts. A little way off yet, just under 20 minutes to go to get to the 2 hour mark. And some races we're used to it being only 2 hours long. Grand Prix things are about an hour and a half long normally. In fact, they can't be more than 2 hours. And so we've still got 2 hours 19 minutes to go exactly as I speak of this two-part race here at Nürburgring. Karentik's first visit, and boy is it thrown up a fantastic set of races so far. We've had all sorts of weather conditions, code 60s, even a red flag, which is unheard of, but for absolutely valid reasons. It wouldn't have happened any other reason, but it was for barrier repairs, which were more than necessary and required. Ollie Bryant is back at the wheel of the number 81 era motorsport Ferrari, so that will be not just about a drive time thing, but that will be just to get him back out and get him, as much as anything else, a little bit of confidence. Not that Ollie needs confidence, I don't mean that, but when you tag like that, in fact, just going through the exact part of the circuit there where that happened, we commented when we first saw that car that A, it looked very odd to be in that position, have ended up where it stopped and rotated, and very odd for Ollie Bryant to have had any mistake like that. Then it was explained to us that it was actually attacked, assaulted by Amula Motorsport entry, which bears its marks of damage on that. So Ollie would have been sitting there minding his own business, and all of a sudden you're facing the opposite way in the gravel.
0: And what will be going on in the in the Red Ant? Sorry, brain stopped functioning for a second there. Red Ant Racing will be on the radio to Yannick Red Ant and saying, Yannick, you have a fight on your hands. You've spent the last 8 hours of racing. You've spent the last 8 hours of racing racing against nobody, because Ajay Kumar had that car in the wall and you dropped out of position and you were nowhere. And now, 5 seconds up the road, is Ollie Bryant in the Era Motorsport Ferrari, and it's for position, and it's for fourth in Pro-Am. Now that is exciting. And suddenly, he's got a reason to be on track. He's not just tootling around. So Ollie's, yes, he's getting experience, but he also needs to not lose another position, because that's points in the GT3 Championship, regardless of the fact they're in the 20s. Carla is down at Red Ant Racing. No, she's not. She's a Red Camel, the other animal. Luke Boykers is in the car. They are still leading the category, but they're going code 60 out on circuit. So just stand by, Carla, because we need to find out what's going on track. And this is also going to make it very busy in pit lane, because it's another opportunity to reset the strategy with 2 minutes and 15 seconds to go. What is happening? Have we got a car stopped anywhere? Race control? Any messages?
1: Debris on track at turn 8.
0: Oh, well, that's
1: which is the hairpin at the bottom.
0: All right, Carla, over to you then with Fabian Dance.
2: Let's use the slow moment that we have right now, quite literally, code 60. The cars can only go 60 kilometers per hour. You had a scary moment in the pit lane earlier on. I'm not quite sure if we can show the images in the broadcast, but to paint a picture, you left your box after a pit stop, and the wheel came off at the end of the pit lane, the right rear wheel. Now, I heard there was a problem with the radio, so you didn't hear them say, hold on, not ready. How did you feel or know that you had to stop because the wheel was coming off?
4: Yes, that's exactly how it happens. I did not plug in the radio yet because I was fixing my belts, and I left the pit lane. I think they were screaming at me, but I couldn't hear it. And the car is shaking massively. You can really feel it. And I think then I lost the wheel. I could not really see it, but and somehow I got on an air check, and I don't know how, but I was in the air waiting there for my mechanics, and
2: Well, I mean, I can tell you how it was. The mechanics were running after you. So we did literally see mechanics running after a race car just in hopes that you are stopping. Besides that little incident, tell me a little bit, how is it feeling? How's the car doing out there?
4: The car is perfect, to be honest. It was yesterday it was more difficult when it was warmer. The track was warmer. We had some small setup issues, but today it feels great, yeah.
2: sounds really reasonable. Did you drive just earlier on when it was raining a little bit? I believe you did, right?
4: Yeah, I did. After I got four wheels on the car, I did, yes. It was interesting, but it was not raining too hard. It was very fun.
2: You did have a little moment, though, where you went a little bit off the track while you were driving. Was that during a wet moment? Oh, you look at me like you don't know what I'm talking about. So it must not have been that important. So for you, a good experience, even though we had mixed conditions out there?
4: Yeah, it was mixed and it was good. I think I wasn't off track, to be honest. I cannot remember, I had some moments, but I think everyone has these when it's raining and you have slicks on. It's quite normal, yeah.
2: Well, thank you for the insight to that rather entertaining moment in the pit lane, and good luck with the rest.
4: Thank you, too. Bye.
0: We'll get noisy with Carla in a moment, because I can see 1, 2, 3, 4, 5, 6, 7, 8, 9, 10, about half the field in pit lane right now, all trundling down. Now, it's only for debris, so if I'm a strategist, I'm going to be careful here, because I really don't want to be losing time. Now, some cars coming straight through, refueling, but coming straight through pit lane and not fully servicing their cars. So getting fuel, getting that 15%, but not changing tyres. And there's Yannick Redhout, for instance, doing that. The Audi just ahead of him also doing the same thing. Comes Alex Acker. And yeah, code 60 going back to green in a few moments' time. So that's going to be hurting those in pit lane. Now, what is that car just coming in? The Aston Martin of E2P. So they're going to get caught out because they're going to clear this code 60 and they're going to be in refueling. Now, the only saving grace for the Aston Martin is when it goes to green, if they've got less than 15% fuel in their car, they can then receive the rest of it if the hose is attached. If the hose has clicked to zero, as Hoffer also come into pit lane, if it clicks to zero, then they have to be released and they won't get the rest of their fuel and therefore they will be hurt. Did that make sense?
1: 100%.
0: Okay, good. Humprecht in pit lane. At the moment, the code 60 is staying out, so that's okay for him. He's doing the same thing. 15% fuel, no tyres at end of pit lane. We go back to green flag racing. We've got Hoffer Racing in the fueling area. We've got E2P in there as well. And more crucially, perhaps, the 910 from Seb Lejeune Racing is in there. Fourth in AM in the 992 battle. And now it can have a full service. I think that's nice. Come in under code 60, get a bit under code 60 as an advantage, and then get the full service as long as it works for your strategy and it hasn't been a compromise. And I don't think it has for Seb Lejeune Racing, because they've just done a 29 lap stint, so I think that works out super nice for them. Seb Lejeune in the car, but is it going to elevate them closer to the head of the field?
1: So leader, as we are given a little view of that on camera, we can talk to you about is the predominantly white and black Get Speed team JR286 Mercedes AMG GT3 pedalled currently by Patrick Liddy of the United States. Great to see some American drivers over here in the Creventic series. I've also got Jeff Westphal in the Palin Racing Ferrari 296 from America, who's currently running in six, so right up at the front as well. There, seeing those cars. Patrick Liddy just coming past one of the Porsches onto the pit straight. And this is, I'm going to attempt it here now, or just for fun, pursue that. So, track limit infringement for a third offence, a 10 second penalty now for the HRT Performance 928 entry. That's got to serve a 10 second penalty.
0: Where are the battles on circuit then right now? Nothing particularly crazy is. We've got the pro, James Kellett, back in the 928. That wasn't a change for position from him, but he is moving up through the field after the pit stop for Hoffer Racing. They are second in AM, they're third overall in 992.
1: And that's Carl just said, has got to serve a 10-second penalty. It's just been issued that for its third offence for track limits.
0: Not the end of the world.
1: No, but it's still 10 seconds you don't need.
0: No, true. but at least it's not like a minute or half a minute like some other penalties. We've still got a good
1: go minute. Home and have a early bath. Exactly.
0: Of course, I mean, I can't count exactly how many are still outstanding. Yes, I can, actually. It's 9 outstanding penalties for various teams, including, by the way, another 30-second penalty for the double eight for not respecting 60 kilometres at the end of countdown, so early release at the end of the code 60. So they've got...
1: So they're up to race entry.
0: Yes, exactly.
1: Yeah.
0: Significant. And our leaders, but I think we covered that one off earlier, haven't served their 20-second time penalty for causing a collision. And then Red Camel's Jordan, we mentioned earlier, this car, a 42-second penalty for exceeding the pit lane speed limit. And 42 seconds is, what, three-quarters of a lap. So in terms of their battle, they are still healthily ahead of any other 992s. The second closest, and I'm speaking out on simply what is on the screen right now rather than their strategy, is still the Chazelle Technology Corsa team. That's a team we haven't heard from, isn't it, Carla? Pretty sure we've not spoken to anyone at 920, and they're having a really, really strong run. And it's an all-French team. Anthony de Barn is the am in there. Jean-Mathieu Landry, and then Jean-Paul Domicis. Sorry, I say he's the am. They're all ams. So considering they are all ams and they haven't got a pro, even more remarkable as we go on board with them.
1: Very impressive.
0: Remarquable, as the French would say.
1: Yeah, you speak French, I don't, so yeah.
0: Half the English and French words, you just have to put a French accent
1: exactly,
0: on.
1: Exactly, this is true. if only it were that simple.
0: Fastest lap.
1: I want to live in your world sometimes, I really do. Not necessarily your part of the world, but only your world.
0: No, exactly. 928, James Kennett, fastest lap of its race so far on the last lap, 159.1. So we haven't seen James today in that car. I can't remember how much time we saw him yesterday, but they haven't really used much of his driver time, so I wonder whether we're going to major on him. He was at the very start, wasn't he? He is a semi-pro in that car, so he's free to be used as he wishes, but the other three AMs probably need to do half the race, I would imagine, at least. And so we'll be majoring on James Kellett for the end.
1: Now, use the pro, that's what you need.
0: Now, remember what Tim Hyland said earlier on about the rain. He reckons it's going to get wetter at the end. So you want your pro drivers at the end of the race because they'll be able to cope with those conditions. And I remember you saying yesterday that the percentage possibility is going to increase. So I think we're all aligned on that one.
1: Well, it is going to increase for the time at the end, according to my useless app that I'm paying a massive subscription to, when all I need to do is actually just text Treswell and get a real-time update. That's to Paul, by the way, if you're listening, or anybody down at Red Camel, the other animal, as you put it, the other animal team. They're both red as well. So according to my app, it is telling us that it has 3-hour window slots, okay? Between 11 and 2, it was going to be 90% chance of rain. Well, that turned out to be almost spot on, did it not? Yeah. That was exactly the bit. It's then tailed off a little bit now, down to 75%. It increases again between 5 o'clock and 8 o'clock. Now, only the first hour of that window is the last hour of our race, but takes it back up to 80% again. So, let us see. There may be some divine, may even be some heavenly intervention yet.
0: Little gap between Aston Martin and Jutta Racing. Audi getting closer for 8th position. Pablo Baguera in the E2P Racing Aston Martin, 4th in GT3. Just half a second ahead of Lutz Oberman. I feel like Lutz Oberman's been in that car all day. But that's probably because I can't pronounce anybody else's name, so I just decide to ignore them. Oh no, they actually have a completely different lineup to the usual. We've got Andreas Latour, we saw yesterday, the Australian driver, and Leonardas Diris, who I don't think we've seen much of, although we may just not have been paying attention. Here is that battle, and that's just wonderful. I always love the Audi R8. the way it sort of just looks like it crawls out of corners, and very easy move for Lutz Overman down the inside of the Aston Martin, and that is up to fourth in AM. And ninth overall, and we're expecting Lutz to scuttle off into the distance now. Ferry, with those two code 60s in close proximity to each other, it does once again make you go scratch your head and go, oh no, where are we at with strategy? Up to Racing ignored the last code 60. Get Speed and Continental Racing in first and third pitted. But it doesn't really matter because there's a two-lap gap between Patrick Liddy and Alex Acker. And they did a very similar thing, I think, if we compare them, other than Alex Acker being in the pit lane when we went back to green in the previous Code 60. Viper Nisa and Pellin Racing, they both ignored the last Code 60 as well. So did Proton Competition, because they had all serviced their cars a couple of laps before, basically. And then down in seventh position, Stefan Tremadini had a short stop, just a fuel stop. I think all three of those cars, just a fuel stop, in the Audi number 18. Paul Trusswell at Red Camel Jordan ignored the last code 60 for Luke Boyka, so he's done 28 laps aboard that car, so maybe slightly artificially ahead of the Chazelle Technology Corsa and HRT Performance machines. James Kellett now aboard the HRT Pro driver, chasing down AM driver for the second spot in 992. They are actually in the same category, Chazelle and HRT. They are both AM-rated 992s. Although, obviously, James Kellett being a pro, it's just the fact that Chazelle chose not to have a pro in that car. Don't want to pay for one. And so it does show just how good their day has been. But James Kellett taking 5 seconds a lap out of HRT.
1: That's a big chunk, isn't it?
0: That Triple H back on circuit.
1: Yeah, I just wanted that.
0: That's nice. That is Anthony Vince back aboard the Sebleju car, and he's actually looking and taking a position there. 20th spot goes the way of Sebleju. 8th in class, and passing the 904 Milner Motorsport machine. On board with Anthony Vince. You can just hear the hesitation in the throttle. And I have to say, here's a surprise, and here's somebody, again, a team we've not spoken too much about or to, Pellin Racing. Lisa Clark, Carl Marsili, Jeff Westphal, and Massimo Perina. Obviously, Lisa Clark doing the very early stages of the race and really struggling in those first couple of stints. But since completing her drive time, it is then being the responsibility of the other three drivers, and they're up in sixth spot now, so they're having a really, really good run, Snowy, and that's not something that I expected from Pellin. This year I haven't seen them too much, but well, they've been at the races, I've not been part of them, but Jeff Westphal running really, really well, and just, I think the gap's too big, isn't it? The top five are quite a chunk away from the rest.
1: Yeah, it's one of those things. It's things that you don't expect and do happen, and vice versa sometimes as well. So we'll just see how that one pans out. Kellett, though, just you mentioned there, 5 seconds a lap. It's that's a massive chunk. I mean, 5 tenths is enough to get you thinking about your teammates, but and other cars around you. But when somebody can suddenly go and put 5 seconds a lap in quicker, that's quite extraordinary.
0: Yeah, but we're comparing a semi-pro to an AM.
1: Yeah.
0: So not a, it's that's not really much of a surprise if you compare your pro to Am in the same team.
1: Not a surprise. It's just a metric of how the difference of that's why you've got the ratings the way they have, pro and Am, as you said.
0: It's how the pros can make such a difference in these Kroventik races when they suddenly get in the car. They are so much stronger. Here is James Kellett aboard the HRT Performance car. It is in the championship, right at the sharp end. Let me just get those standings up. I've got the wrong page open. But 992 championship has Red Camels leading it with Mulner Motorsports in second, the 921. But that's going to score no points here. Chazelle Technologies in third position ahead of HRT. And actually that is taking into consideration the standings at this moment. The website, very clever like that. And so HRT and this fight and this push from James Kellett is basically for third in the championship. And depending on how well their Barcelona goes, could well be second in the championship. I don't think they will be able to do anything about Red Camels Jordan because they scored no points at Spa and therefore are 60 points back from the lead in 992. They're second in Am, but they are on equal points with Chazelle for the Am title. And so, yes, it's a battle on track, but it's also a battle for the championship points. Here's the little Cayman. If you have a GT4 car, please come and play, because it's great to have multi-class racing. This isn't in the GT4 category, though, because it's a road-based GT4 car.
1: And so it's a TCX category, isn't it? Yeah.
0: As we were discussing yesterday, because it started its life as a road car, and you can see the interior very similar, they've stripped out all the unnecessary bits, and then put it into race specs. I put a roll cage in it, and that's why it sits in TCE. It will have been balanced so it can be competitive with the front wheel drive touring cars that are also in that category, and of course the Ligier, which is leading that category. Oleski down the inside of the Mulner car as he continues to plod on. What's his lap times at the moment? Very similar to Patrick Liddy at the front of the field. Patrick Liddy, I mean, yes, okay, possibly you've got a situation now where teams are trying to stretch stint lengths to get to the end of the race. So Patrick Liddy may not be running at ultimate pace, but on the previous lap, the two matched each other. This lap, Oleski has been 3 seconds slower than Patrick Liddy. And there is at least a lap and a half difference between the two. But they, crucially, Oleski did not pit under the last code 60, although has that penalty. Both of them, actually, both the first two cars have penalties hanging over them. So when they next come into the pits, they serve those penalties.
1: I'm just debating this weather discussion we've had, and I wouldn't say it's bright on the pit straight, but it's okay. But the back part of this, now the up two racing Porsche dives into the pits now.
0: Okay, so that is a 30 lap stint for Oleski, and another full service. Look how slow he has to go. He's actually almost going 20 kilometres an hour at the 40 kilometre an hour line there, just to be safe, because the penalties have been pretty heavy going 40 k's in the fuel area.
1: Well, those seem to be the most of the penalties. I'm sure there'll be a match that there isn't, but a lot. I've noticed there's a recurring speeding in the fueling bit, which is not usually very common.
0: It's really hard to do because it's tiny. Yeah. The fuel area is not large. Well, see what chat's up to. Anyone chatting about the race? Anyone any questions for Peter Snowden?
1: That mastermind all of a sudden, is it?
0: Yeah, absolutely. Well, it's quiet at the moment.
1: Yep.
0: Not much happening. We've spoken already quite a lot to The 88 machine, the 88 team are up to race. So possibly not necessary to line up an interview. They will be going to the penalty box after their refueling, which they have a wonderful vantage point at the penalty box. And once again, the team manager from Up2Race with her phone ready to calculate the amount of time that car needs to stay down there in front of pit box number three.
1: It's a vital job, because if you get that slightly wrong by a few seconds, you've got all sorts of issues. Exactly.
0: Penalties for serving penalties are the most horrible thing. Here's Alex Acker. Now he's moved up to second position because of that pit stop from the 88, and doing a really good job for Continental Racing. Don't forget that the Audi R8 is just as old as the Mercedes, and because of the focus now from Audi and Audi Sport on Formula One, there really isn't the support there used to be, and that's why we've seen the likes of Haas RT move away now from Audi to a different brand. And unfortunately, those Audis are on their way out in Europe. Interestingly, over in Asia, there is still Audi junior works drivers in the Asia Pacific region, and a desire to keep the support for their GT3 customer program. In comes Alex Acker to the pits as well, so mirroring, interestingly, what 88 has done. Go only that. There we go. Alexi heads down to his pit box
1: at a whopping 60k now. He can do that, but he's done 40 into the fueling area, and now down to up to a huge 60 miles now. He can add 50% speed.
0: Lollipop man giving him a wave. We've got a new driver jumping in. That's probably not Tim Heineman, because Tim's done a lot of work already, which means it will be Fabio Grosso. And they are getting a full service, so tyres are coming off as well. The mechanics can have a look around the car to check if there's anything else, and that is a very effective and efficient service from Up2Race. Back out onto circuit.
1: It's very slick, and I don't mean the ones on each corner of the car.
0: Well, it needs to be. Having obviously serviced the... I know it's a joke. Having serviced the car at the penalty box, they needed that to be as fast as possible down the far end. And if you consider that their penalty was what did I say it was, 30 seconds, the whole pit stop took 3 minutes and 30, so it did not take very much fuel. That was a very efficient pit stop.
1: Now, I've just noticed that the Dominic Ang on the 65 Mercedes was having a little bit of a trouble turning into the corner there. I spotted on a camera shot, which I'm just going to explain to you. And indeed, the wipers are on as well. I did mention only a few minutes ago that it's bright on this side of the ticket. At the back, it's dark again. Wipers fully on, and it's starting to rain once again. We did predict it would do, and here it is, which is going to change the whole... feeling of the race with 1 hour 50 minutes to go.
0: Oh, yet another squeaky bum moment for the teams and drivers out there, and you're having to tiptoe around the circuit. Once again, we jump on board with Viper Nisa Racing to confirm the weather. We've done that a few times now, and the windscreen wipers are on at the back of the circuit. But as he comes towards the end of the lap, look, there is less and less rain, certainly where we are. I know our commentary box is kind of protected, but it doesn't look like there's much rain in pit lane right now. Nobody's got their umbrellas up, and there are people waiting to get into cars, but the back of the circuit coming down to the hairpin is very, very wet. Now, is this a battle for position? Is this Get Speed versus Era? No. It is Get Speed and Era on the same part of the circuit, but that's Ollie Bryan, who's extended his advantage over Yannick Redant to half a minute. So gone is the opportunity for Ajit Redant Racing to pass Era. But resilience from Get Speed team PCX puts them in third position in Pro-Am ahead of these two.
1: So this is where it's a true test of if any driver's skill, no matter what category you are, officially, unofficially, or whatever your team think of you. You've got a different condition from one side of the track to the other, and it's only a 5.1-kilometer track lap anyway, so it's not a great deal, but it can catch you out, and particularly as the pit straight is pretty well flat until you get to the end of it, it then drops down to that turn one, to that breaking point. The rest of it, then you've got a little bit of constantly going down the hill all the way to the hairpin, then you start to climb back up again. So there's some gradient change there, some off-camber stuff as well, so you can catch them out. You've really got to have your wits about you driving on two different sides of the circuit and different track conditions.
0: And this car, the 69 machine, now with Vasily Vladikin aboard, is going to really suffer, because what you're relying upon, Snowy, so much when you're in this slippery condition is the temperature that you've created in the tyre to burn through the water. And there's no temperature in the Audi's tyres because they've just been put on.
1: No, absolutely none. And I'm not sure what tyre it went onto as well. Was it a slick?
0: It was a slick.
1: It was a slick still. So none of those contours, as you say, to help channel the water away. So the trouble with that is that you've got a completely flat, it's a slick, means it's a slick surface, it's smooth. Exactly. So any water on the track, if there's any standing water, it'll build up in front and create a sort of bow wave, and want the tyre want to rise and sit on that and float, which is absolutely not what you want. It's why they have those treads in it, because the water disappears through the treads. Then you have the bits off to the side that stripes, they're called. No, I forgot the official term for them, and they actually channel the water to one side. So this is really, really tricky stuff.
0: What's the temperature of a good functioning slick tyre?
1: That's a very good question, but
0: you get readouts right on the dashboard.
1: Yeah.
0: It tells you the temperature of the tyre, and I'm, you know, for me, if you're not got a wet tyre on, as you were describing so well, it's the temperature that then is helping you stick to the track, and if you've got no temperature, then it is like driving on ice.
1: Yeah, I was going to say about 80 degrees. So the base is between 80 and 100. I'd say 110. 110 is probably a bit too much. You don't want much north of 80 degrees, but that's a lot to get into a tyre and maintain it there.
0: But that is a lot for water to retain its stature,
1: yeah,
0: on the road as well.
1: And of course, the water cools it as well. Another bit of physics. It just really doesn't help your cause.
0: So the tyre is trying to burn the water off while the water is trying to cool the thing that's burning it off. I mean, that's kind of logical, I suppose. Car's off at turn one. We're also the car off at turn 11 momentarily. So once again, we sit with bated breath for drama. Now, Olivier going off once more. And that's the TCX leading machine, so it's not the GTX more powerful car. Turns through turn number two, gets on the power, and he's going to kiss the... Oh, was there a contact? There was contact with the Hoffa Racing.
1: Ooh.
0: No wonder I didn't
1: drop
0: really
1: kicked
0: understand.
1: It. Never mind contact, it was drop kick.
0: No, it wasn't. It was side-to-side contact.
1: Oh, was it?
0: Yeah.
1: I saw the end of it. I'll shut up then.
0: Yeah, it was a bit of a weird one, actually. Proper door-to-door, and it spat the Ligier off to the right-hand side. Very weird place to go off, and not too much damage. But I'm guessing the different angle of that would have been him coming back onto circuit, door-to-door, and then bouncing off sideways.
1: Sipes was the word I was looking for. You have Sipes. A channel. You have the channels which are radially around the tyre, and then you have the diagonal ones that go out, and they're called the sipes, which actually channel the water out to the sidewalls.
0: There's a word I've never heard before. Well. Sweet Peter Snowden educating me.
1: Wow. It's taken an hour and 45 minutes to go over the whole weekend, and we finally got you there, my boy. Wait till tonight.
0: That could well be another penalty, I'm afraid, for the 11. I don't know. Yeah, so we have a look at this, because it's not really anyone's fault, I suppose. 11 down the inside. No, it's not Hoffa's fault in the slightest.
1: No, that's a very odd one. I just saw the last part of that, so apologies for calling it a drop kick, because the reason I thought that was because the Mercedes was still continuing its speed and the Leisure was firing off at some speed, so I thought it had been really drop kicked. The very good point there was that there'd be much more damage to the Mercedes, but it's just like the Leisure's just driven into the side of it and just almost not seen it, although he was so well alongside, he was front of it, was partly ahead of it, so I'm not really quite sure how the Leisure driver has not seen that Mercedes, or let's just say I'm not quite sure how that's come about. Sunny in the pit lane though, once again.
0: All of a sudden. I mean, it hasn't rained on the pit straight in the last batch of rain, but it has down the far end, and this is just making it so tough. Proper sun, actually. Gosh, it's got bright. Patrick Liddy aboard the 286. Three laps at the moment ahead of the Dominic Ang Malaysian Mercedes. They pitted just before the code 60. So I think they... Do you know what? I think the Mercedes is in such a good position. The Viper Nisa Mercedes is in such a good position because they did a full service before the last round of pit stops, whereas the Get Speed car has basically only pitted under the last two code sixes and managed to make that work. They're using Patrick Liddy a lot. Liddy got in about 2:20, so it's nearly 2 hours for Patrick Liddy aboard that car. He's going to have to get out soon, but they have not properly serviced that car. They've managed to last on the 15% of fuel that was in at 2:40 and then again at 3:45, which means they've had a lot before then. Oh, in the Granville, the MM Racing machine, that is going to be a code 60. That's going to throw the cat amongst the pigeons. Just imagine if you were a cat and you have pigeons everywhere. Chaos.
1: You'd be clapping your paws in excitement, wouldn't you? And it is going to be a pause. It's going to be a code 60 pause. See what I did there?
0: Well, yeah.
1: I can hear everybody cringing now, yourself included. Ben, why are you hiding under the table?
0: People running all over the place because we've got cars in pit lane. That looks like we have a Sebna Zhu car. The Just Racing machine is in fueling area. This, I'm sure it's going to get busy. I'm 1 hour and 42. Do you know what this means? Liddy and Get Speed can get another 15% in that car and they can carry on. Now, I think I would be changing the driver. I would be changing the tyres. Here is the Ajit Red Ant Racing Mercedes, which is well down the field, but we definitely need a camera on pit fueling area for the chaos as the Praktor, the Bayer snatch vehicle, heads off in the Dunlop Curva to grab the MM Racing 992 machine. Mick again in the car. It was Mick yesterday, wasn't it, when we had an issue? 923 down in 20th position. But I would say everybody wants to get a bit of fuel here. 928, James Kellett in 11th position. He had caught and passed the Chazelle Competition or Technologies machine. And here is the first of the pit stoppers then. Okay, Anthony Vince. So not a significant car, the 888, after their issues earlier on. On board with Benji Pack, also unfortunately not particularly significant because of their issues in the early part of the race. And actually, it's not that congested in the fueling area. The 88 comes past us on the racetrack, so up to race, choosing not to pit during this code 60. There's plenty of bays available, actually. I thought it would be more crazy. And a new set of tyres, but not a change of driver down at Adje's Red Ant.
1: Wouldn't say there's only one bay available I can see.
0: No, remember that each tent has got two. So there's actually eight available.
1: Okay, fine. So there's four cars in, one of eight. So, okay, there's one tent available, which is two spaces.
0: Yeah.
1: Okay.
0: What's going on with that Aston Martin? Oh, the Aston Martin's blocking the fuel bowser out at the moment because it can't get started. It's got a starter motor problem. Nobody being held up by him right now. Sorry for commentating out of my window rather than to the pictures as the Proton competition car comes in. James Kellett didn't take much fuel. Oh, James Kellett has a separate exit. So there's one fuel bay that has a completely separate exit. So he was able to get past the Aston Martin that is now running. And the 928 machine, a significant car in the battle for the 992 category.
1: So just looking at where this fuel refueling area is, we're looking out of our right-hand part of our commentary box, which is really live reporting rather than looking at the picture, which I think is far preferable, actually, Ben. I'm going to disagree with you there. Brilliant. You can look across at our commentary box, out of our commentary box, and see that as the Mercedes now, so the Viper Nicer Mercedes leaves the fueling area, and I can see now, as indeed does the Proton Porsche right behind the Huber car, they have to still proceed at 40k to the point where the 60k bit starts. So that's really, I can see why those mistakes have happened and those refueling speeding exceedings have happened, because you've slowed down to 40, move away again, and then have to speed up to 60. Not against the driver's instinct, you slow down to a speed 60k normally to come into the pit lane. Now the Viper Nicer Mercedes hasn't taken on anything. Yes.
0: Viper Nicer.
1: Hasn't taken on anything other than fuel.
0: Okay. Okay. So Dominic Ang doing 19 laps after his previous service. So he reckoned he can stretch those tyres. Now, a worn set of slick tyres, do they react the same to a new set of slick tyres when it comes to generating temperature? Because I know with a wet tyre, the blocks move around that, and that creates temperature. But do you, on a slick tire, it's just a big band of rubber, right? So do you lose temperature as you lose rubber?
1: Yes, you will to an extent. It's certainly got a different dynamic, and I think it's different to each car and how they perform. I'm just watching this overhead shot of the pit lane. There's a sixth tent at the very beginning of the pit lane here that I hadn't seen, right by the massive fuel truck there parked in the pit lane. Then there's a gap with all the connections working up. So it is like a supermarket at the weekend, isn't it, when you've got to pick up your groceries and get your crystal glass set at the same time when you put enough litres in.
0: And we haven't covered the technology behind that fuel bay, which is really, really clever. So each team has like a credit card. They have an RFID system, and they go to the bowser, which is exactly the same as what you get at the fuel station at your local supermarket or motorway. You click in to say who you are, and then that bowser then knows exactly what amount of fuel to deliver, because every single car has a different amount of fuel that they are allowed to receive by BOP. Then by the what's going out on circuit, whether it's a code 60 or not, as we see 923 getting rid of its gravel all over the circuit, then it will deliver the amount of fuel that is allowed depending on whether the circuit is green or code 60. It's all controlled by these cards, and every single team has one, and that tells them what they need. Very, very, very, very, very clever. We've never really had a camera that can show you exactly how all that works, but one of these days we'll do it.
1: Now, there's the MM Racing 923 entry coming back onto the track in a nice bit of slow-mo for us, demonstrating how much gravel it's dropping out of its various wheel arches, apertures, ducts, etc., which will not make it very popular. The sidewalls of the tyres showing that telltale datum reference marks of gravel on the side, the light grey, which is always a giveaway when you say you haven't been off in the car that far, and the mechanics take one look at the car and go, and look at the gravel rash on the side of the car. But drivers always try and deny that anything. But I would suggest, we've done this before a couple of times on these code 60s, when it's been barrier repairs over this weekend of the two parts of this race, they've used the time to also sweep the track. That's how I was going to say, they're going to do the same again. But no, the code 60 has just come from the race director, going to end in under 1 minute.
0: So no code 60 fueling for the 88. Once again, the 286 gets its service done under code 60 conditions. It can't keep going like that forever, our leader. They have changed that driver to Stephen Jans once again. So Patrick Leddy out of the car after doing nigh on 40 laps. Patrick Liddy, so great stint from him. And it's Stephen Yan's aboard that car, but it must be running lower and lower on fuel. They, of course, have changed the tyres, but just a reminder, you can only get 15% fuel
1: all back to green
0: under code 60. As we go back to green flag racing, Dominic Ang also got their car serviced. Most people did, apart from the 88 car. And by service, probably unused tyres, only 50% fuel. Anyone in the pits still? Whilst the MM racing machine comes into the pits, but anybody else in there? No. So they're all on track, and we all go racing once more. What are the gaps?

0: computers, but it's tiny. And I don't really understand how you can speed, unless it's what you said, Snowy, that the cars can't do 20 kilometres an hour, and they are, like, bumbling along, and effectively, by sort of being, bouncing around the anti-stall.
1: I think it's exactly that. I'm second guessing, but from the experience of driving those sorts of cars and a bit of GT4 stuff more recently, I'm just wondering, and I am speculating, and it does not a definitive explanation. So, from a driver involved, would be great if we could do that at some point from one of our pit lane reporters that's actually in the experience of the race at the moment. But I'm wondering where you've got to slow so much into that fuel area and then come out again. But you go from the fuel area to the 60k speed limit in the pit lane.
0: 40k,
1: my apologies. I think if that jump up to there, if that's what it is causing it.
0: Curious. Very, very curious.
1: My point being, it's not coming into the fuel area. No. It's actually exiting the fuel area back to the pit lane speed limit. I think that's the bit that's catching people out.
0: And the question is also, how is it measured? Because is there a man with a speed gun literally pointing it at cars and finding that they get speed, have stopped on the circuit. Miguel Gregg
1: stepped off the circuit.
0: Car, and it's down at turn number one, on the exit of turn number one. He's at the back of the paddock. And I think that might be technical for Miguel Gregg.
1: He's pulled that, Miguel Gregg has pulled that over to the right-hand side, hasn't he? This is the number 28 Getspeed Team PCX entry, currently running 12th in class. Well, it won't be for much longer.
0: It's a very good place to pull over, though, because there is a marshal post right in front. So we wouldn't necessarily need to go code 60.
1: And he's getting out.
0: Door, so he's saying, look, I'm done. I can't go any further. So signal to race control. And we do go straight back to code 60. It'll be easy to get this car back up and running, that's for sure. And I don't think you really can take advantage of the code 60 because it's going to be so short.
1: Absolutely. You can't go doing anything with that. It's just one of those things. It's just going to have to happen. So he's opened the door, which is a signal to sort of race control to say, I'm stranded.
0: Yeah.
1: Not a lot I can do. I've obviously got no drive, no power, no something. I cannot make it go, which is actually a very good visual. So it's this is the Getspeed car we're talking about. He deliberately pulled it over to one side. So as you come out of the pits and go through turn one, there is on the right-hand side, there is a painted box area, which actually is a penalty box, which is used not this weekend. It's used in NLS races that you can stop and serve.
0: I was wondering what that was.
1: You can serve a penalty in that box there. You can be requested to pull over there. So it saves you coming into the pit, slowing down and speeding up again. So NLS use that. Pull over to the right, stay there for your 10 seconds and go again because it's deemed a safe place because most cars are going to back to the left-hand side to begin the Mercedes Arena. Conflation of the two there.
2: It's been a long weekend.
0: Get speed back in the pits once more, so they get another 15.
1: Oh, the other
0: fuel.
1: Get speed car then.
0: Eh?
1: The other get speed car.
0: The other get speed car, yeah, the leader of the race. Get speed car. And you know, they're going to just end up finishing this race having just pitted and getting 15% fuel for the last couple of hours. They trundle down pit lane. They don't need tyres because they did that last time. And Stephen has only been in the car twice. Whilst we have this pause, a reminder of the Middle Eastern calendar for the end of the year. A visit to the Yas Marina before the year is out. And the Yas 12 hours, that must be only a week after the Formula One ends, if they keep their calendar. And then the traditional curtain raiser for 2027, the Dubai 24 hours, back at its traditional second weekend of January date. And if you've got your cars out there, why not go to Abu Dhabi for a six-hour encounter the weekend after? Whilst we have this code 60, let's go down to Sarah, who's back in pit lane.
3: I know you were wanting to hear from a driver regarding those pit lane limits and penalties, but I've gone one better. I've gone for one of the officials. Ihsan, can you explain to me currently the limits as you come in? We've seen a lot of drivers getting penalties. Why do you think this might have been?
4: The speed limit in the pit lane is 40, the beginning of pit lane 60, but in refueling it's 20. So that's the difference, and it's possible that they can speed there.
3: And how is it getting measured?
4: We have the timing loop, so we can measure the distance between the timing loops, and based on that we can measure

0: speed.
1: Well, thank you so much for... Can you explain what a timing loop is?
0: A timing loop? It's a loop. If the car goes over the loop and goes over the next loop, we have the difference in time, so we can calculate the speed in between.
1: And how quickly is it calculated? And can you also tell us how they're serving their penalties?
0: The penalty is being served by time penalties, and they need to serve it in the time penalty or in the penalty area.
1: Yeah. And then how quickly do you issue those? So the timing loops will calculate that. Is it instantaneous?
0: No, we need to double check it and calculate it. And then we made a decision based on the data.
1: So there is a manual check. There's a human sitting in always.
0: Oh, always, yeah.
1: Well, thank you so much for clarifying that.
0: No problem. Thank you.
1: Issam, one of our officials.
2: Okay, great information that they're doing it with timing loops. So that's effectively, they know the distance between the two loops. Distance speed time, you might have done that at school. Do you remember school, sorry?
3: Is that where I had the slate?
2: That's where the other
3: slate. Speed Mercedes, Michael Grandi's got that car going again, the 28 cars rejoined.
2: That's a bit weird.
3: So I think he had a technical issue there where he pulled extreme right, perfectly sensible, out of the way, opened the door, as you said, great visual to the race director, anybody say, I'm stranded. But in the same time, he didn't get out of the car. He stayed in radio comms with the car, and they've gone through a whole old control reset, whatever, I don't know, but I'm second-guessing that's what they've done. And that's one for Sara that is down in pit lane now to perhaps go to get speed and find out what happened with that car, why it had to be reset, and what they did, what process they went through to get that car, to get Mikael Granier back into the race.
2: Let's just finish the thought about the pit lane speed limit infringements, because nobody, I think the race official there was sort of suggesting that they're just forgetting to change the pit lane speed and so they can speed and there's a place to speed so they can do it. They know the rules. They know that there's a big 40 per hour board there. You can see it, and as the car turns right, he won't turn. Yes, he will turn right. No, he won't turn right. He's not getting fuel.
3: No, of course he had a problem, hasn't he? So he's going straight to his box to sort out the problem.
2: Yeah, but I would have thought he would go fuel first, unless he thinks that it's game over on that car. Anyway, there's a big board that says 40, and if you turn to the fuel, there's a big board that says 20. So the drivers aren't forgetting to do that, I'm pretty sure. Maybe I'm giving them too much credit.
3: I'm with you on that one.
2: But then the timing loop needs to know how long they've been static for to be able to then calculate when they crossed it and then when they crossed it out and do the calculation of how much speed. There we go, straight into the box. So I think that's day done for get speed. They have been trying valiantly. It's going to promote Era back up to third position in Pro-Am. And that's a real shame for get speed. But what I still don't see why they would be exceeding the speed limit in that zone without there being... There's too many people making those mistakes, is what I'm trying to say.
3: No, I'm totally with you. There's more than I've ever seen in a race before this weekend. So there's got to be a reason for that.
2: It's in the fueling area.
3: Precisely. I meant exactly that in the fueling area.
2: Yeah.
3: So why that is. Not jumping on the button quick enough into the pit lane to come down to 60 or 40 or whatever it may be at the required limit. The Era Motorsport Ferrari comes in for a driver change.
2: And they're re-energized now because they know that they've got themselves back on the podium.
3: Ollie Bryant jumping out, and recognize that Chris Crummett from many an open historic car, Lotus stuff at Goodwood and Donington and other places.
2: Seen that one going past you?
3: I have to drive a quicker car. Yeah.
2: But yes, good energy for that team to be back up on the podium in Pro-Am, even if they are still down beyond the top 20.
3: So we'll just see who has taken that car. I'm not familiar with the drive. Crash time at the Lumi rank should reset as it goes out of the pit lane. And
2: it's Jake Hill. It's Jake Hill.
3: It's Jake Hill, is it?
2: Yeah. So presumably that's to the end of the race then, with an hour and 24 to go. Just leave Jake in. We are getting close to the sharp end, people. Get speed team JR286 with the lead of the race. But short, must be short on fuel. They must be short on fuel. They did a 15% fill in the first code 60 and then a 15 on the second code 60. They were one of few cars to do both code 60s. The only other one was the 18 Audi. Ang and Lauk. Actually, we just seen Lauk do his service, haven't we? So how did that work out for Proton? They came in. I think they may, Proton, have been able to get lots more fuel in that car. Because, yes, they came in under code 60. Wow.
3: 28 back out again. So whatever it was has been sorted. I didn't think it was necessarily game over. Let's have a look at the... Determined to keep this Speed Team PCX entry and drop onto the pan and gone very quickly. So whatever it was a very quick fix.
2: And they stay in third then. Sorry for getting Era's hopes up. But they are still, despite that, four laps ahead of the Agit Red Ant Racing machine and the Era Motorsport GT3 car. And they're sort of fighting and alternating over Pro-Am fourth position. First, by the way, in Pro-Am is Manuel Lauk and the Proton Uber competition car. Santelot Jr. being perhaps second in Pro-Am right now. They're at the sharp end of the field. The AM category cars are leading first and second right now. Steve Jans and Dominic Ang. Sun comes out in our commentary box. How bizarre.
3: And Mikhail Grenier staying the pro, staying Canadian pro, staying aboard that GetSpeed Team PCX 28 entry.
2: Oh, I wish we had fuel numbers. Wish we knew what the hell was going on. It's frustrating. Particularly when we've got those mix of code 60 Proton competition exceeding speed limit in the refueling zone. 26 second penalty. We've got to get. Well, I don't. It's great to hear from the official, and not taking anything away from the interview from the official, because he explained certain things that a driver will not. But why or how is.
3: Well, that's the point, because the official. Great interview by Sarah there, who got the official to explain what's happening, but we don't know why the drivers, what they should be doing, but why the drivers are falling foul of it so frequently in this race.
2: So who just got out of the 73? Because we've had Manuel Lauk now aboard that car. That could be Manuel that has been pinged, because Manuel did the first code, got in the first code 60 and then a second code 60, and so it may be his penalty that will be being served. Who else has got a penalty for that that Sarah can go and speak to? The Hoffa Racing have got one, and they haven't actually served that penalty yet. They've actually got another penalty for causing a collision. So in total, the next time they come in, there'll be 56 seconds to serve for the number 11 machine. Not the day, not a party time.
3: Yeah, Proton, Uber, Hoffa Racing have got one.
2: 909, so Red Camels have got one as well. They've got 42, so they went very fast.
3: So Red Camel, that's a chance to go and talk to Paul Treswell and find out from him. He might be able to explain why the driver is falling foul of that and explain it in a very technical and clear way for us, if Paul was available to do that.
2: Side of the Molnar car. And was there contact? I thought that looked quite clean. Just trying to get past.
3: Yeah, I think it was just a highlight of a clean overtake, to be honest.
2: In terms of penalties, with regards to exceeding speed limit in the refueling area, those are the cars. So the 73, the 11 and the 909. There is plenty of other penalties for causing collisions. The Stephen Jans car, by the way, because they've always come in under code 60, they still haven't served the penalty that was given to them at 3:08. What time is it now? 4:40. So do they not have to serve it within 2 hours?
3: That was the other question I was thinking of, actually, is how, when a penalty is served, how long does a team have to serve that penalty? Because there is a limit. You can't just do it when you quite fancy. There will be a regulation and a time scale on that. And I can't remember off the top of my head exactly what that is.
2: Sure, I'm sure it's, I know it's a long time. And there used to be a rule that you could serve it under code 60, but you would have to double the time.
3: I didn't... Okay, that's a good point. That's a separate point.
2: Yeah.
3: I didn't think it was as long as you're suggesting, but about to your superior knowledge, that you're probably right.
2: No, it's not knowledge. It's been buried somewhere beneath me, beneath the supplementary regulations. Let me see if I can find the penalty bit of the supplementary regulation. Not the supplementary regulations, this is the actual full fat regulations. Because I'm clever enough at least to have them up on my computer. Right. And time penalties received or pending during the last 2 hours of the race must be served before the finish of the race if they are under 30 seconds. If they're over 30 seconds, the penalty will be processed to the official timekeeper and doubled. Oh, sorry, not doubled. Oh, okay, so if they're over 30 seconds, it won't be doubled. If they're under 30 seconds, they will be doubled if you don't serve it.
3: If you don't serve it, okay, yeah. So it's a bit like a parking fine. You've got 2 weeks to pay it, otherwise it doubles.
2: Yeah, okay, yeah. Time penalties must always be served within 2 hours.
3: Okay, you're
2: I
3: right.
2: Trust my
3: Now we've got a Ligier stopped on the track. That is going to be an issue and might well be if it might well be another code 60. That's turn one again. Parked on the left hand side. That's Nathan Hood in the Not Only Motorsports car. That's first in class as well. Currently 25th overall. That's stationary on the left hand side of the track. Yellow flags for now. I would suspect that's going to go to a code 60 quite quickly if that car can't be moved. I'm not suggesting the race directors need to do that. I'm saying I think that's what they may well do if that car is not removed quickly. 1 hour 17 minutes to go. And an incalcitrant Ligier deciding it is not wanting to move at all.
2: Quite a bit of code 60 today, about an hour and a half so far during our...
3: It's got going again. Where we go, that's avoided that one. It has got going.
2: Oh, but we have gone code 60, obviously. Classic race direction timing there. All the pit lane and fueling area spring into life. But if it is simply for that Ligier, unless something else has happened out of shot, then we will quickly go back to green. So, again, you're reading the race in the pit lane. You're working out if it's worth it or not. Yeah, code 60 ending within 1 minute. So, again, it also means that these the get speed penalty, if they keep pitting under code 60, they can't serve it until they've gone under green flags. They get to a point where they don't need to come in for green flag.
3: I'm looking at what's coming. The ARC Bratislava Lamborghini has come in for refueling whilst under the code 60, so 15% extra there. Grab that, and I believe that's the... Is that the Red Ant Mercedes just behind it?
2: I've realised something. If the RFID cards that control the fueling bowsers know exactly what's going on in every car, why can that information not be displayed on the timing screens? That would make our life easier, wouldn't it?
3: Work in progress, I'm going to suggest. So the Aston that is now leaving the pit lane, that has just taken on literally a splash and dash and rejoin. It is now dashing out. That was almost perfect timing for that. So a really short code 60 like that, it depends where you are on track position, can make all the difference to whether you can grab a little bit of extra fuel or not under a code 60. This is the number 90 entry I'm talking about, by the way, just to clarify. That's the E2P Racing Aston Martin Vantage.
2: Those that are in pit lane and in the fueling area now, even though they came in under code 60,
3: they're losing out.
2: They can get everything. As soon as it goes back to green, as long as they have 15%, if they've got 10%, then it will continue. If they've got 15%, then basically if the fuel bowser stops before the green flag comes out, then you can't get any more. But you are able to refuel and brim. And we're getting to a point now where a green flag pit stop will take you to the end. Just looking at the Ajit Kumar car is in pit lane right now. And... they will be able to do a full service and get to the end now. It might be a bit of fuel saving, but not too bad. Not respecting speed of 60 kilometres an hour at the end of countdown. 30 seconds time penalty. That's just being a bit keen. That's just coming to the end of a code 60. The countdown is on the Lumerec ball. It's on the boards around the circuit. It's on the dashboard inside the car. 3, 2, 1, press the button. If you press the button at 3 or 2, then you'll get pinned for speeding. And that is where... the GT4 car has had an issue. So
3: the Hoffa Racing entry, yeah.
2: So has the Era Motorsport car. got the same penalty. And that's Jake Hill getting overexcited with his speed limit button. And I was about to give the Hoffa Racing GT4 machine the benefit of the doubt that they don't have the same technology as a GT3, but now we see the same issue for Jake.
3: Yeah, they do.
2: And we definitely know that they have all the systems inside the car to be able to do it. So, four penalties coming in.
3: And also for Asbest Racing, got exactly the same penalty, not respecting speed of 60k at the end of the countdown. 30 second penalty for the Asbest 102 entry. There's two of them. It's the, yeah, not the 101, it's the 102 cars, which is the Cupra TCR as opposed to the Seat Leon.
2: And it's the 2P is the fourth car with that same, yep, penalty. Oh no, hang on, sorry, more coming in. Actually, that one's just disappeared off my timing screens, maybe. So
3: that's Pierre Olsen aboard the 102 entry, which is currently third in its class.
2: Race direction has not gone quiet yet, have they? They have not put up their feet. There is your leader, Steve Jans. Steve Jans in the Get Speed JR286. And then Dominic Ang in second position. But Ang needs to come into the pit soon. He's been in the car for 1 hour and 8 minutes. A slow last lap from Dominic Ang as well. He didn't take fuel in the last code 60. He didn't take in the code 60 three times back. Nobody really took fuel in the last code 60 apart from the E2P Racing Aston Martin.
3: One of the possibilities as to why these speed infringements are happening so frequently is that placement of the board indicating where the speed should be might not be where drivers or teams are necessarily expecting them. That's just a little bit of speculation. I'll put that one on me if you like, but just not necessarily where they might be or where people are expecting them. That doesn't mean to say that they shouldn't follow the rules, of which they of course should do, and the race directors are therefore absolutely within their rights to penalise them as they have been doing so.
2: Rick Broekers in fueling area. This will be their last stop. They've chosen to ignore the code 60s. They've chosen to get a full fill under green, and then they will run to the end. They are leading 992. They have the wise head of Paul Truswell guiding them through the strategy, but they also have James Kellett hunting them down in HRT Performance. Anthony Deban is back aboard the Chazelle Technology Corsa Porsche. It's a team we haven't spoken to. It's definitely a target for Sarah, although I'm a bit concerned that none of them will speak any English, and so perhaps should have been a Carla one. We haven't spoken at all, have we?
3: No,
2: I don't think we have.
3: Not I'm aware of, no.
2: They've had a mega race. They're up in second in AM, third, but only by 20 seconds in the whole 992 field, and they just kept their nose, three French AM drivers, and they kept their nose completely clean. Michael Grenier here on the tail of his teammate at GetSpeed. Grenier down in 18th position after various maladies for that car, but is right at the sharp end of the championship in GT3. But it will be the other GetSpeed car that will go away from here as championship leaders if it stays as it is, with Suntalock Junior Team not having the day that they would wish. But Pierre Caffer is aboard the 18 machine now, and that means that car should be making progress as well. ALC Bratislava getting a penalty for speeding at the end of the code 60. Lots of people doing exactly the same thing. As soon as you get to a point where lots of people do the same thing, Snowy, you suddenly start to go, well, hang on, there's a bit more of a story here. It's not just one person's mistake. Now it's seven people's mistake.
3: That's been my point all along with this, is that I'm absolutely not doubting the race officials in one iota, not a scintilla. But it's interesting that drivers, teams across, you know, so many penalties are falling foul of it, so that there's something slightly out of kilter that's catching them out. It might well still be their responsibility to understand that. Well, it is. So there's something just not quite aligning correctly there for there to be that number of. But I'm sure it'll be discussed in briefing notes for the next meeting and post this meeting as well, and be corrected.
2: Penalty being served by Red Camels in their penalty box. They have how much to serve there? 9:09. That's from a long time ago. 42 seconds for exceeding the speed limit in the free fueling area. And they are going to be coming down to get a full service and probably a last service. Now, their main competitor is definitely the Shazelle Technologies team, and Sarah is down there.
1: Jean-Michel, wonderful to speak to you. We haven't actually spoken to you all weekend, but you've start so far. I know you've promised me an interview, but you'll only respond in French. You've kept your nose quiet with three AM drivers. Tell me more about the race from your perspective.
4: C'est pas une course facile aujourd'hui, car il a, avec la météo, on a eu des conditions assez compliquées. Donc là, on est bien en piste. Albin fait des bons chronos, donc on croise les doigts pour la fin de la course.
1: Well, I can't understand your response, but I'll just ask another question anyway, so it might not be relevant to what you've just told me. But in terms of the Code 60s that are coming in now, has that impacted your strategy, or has it sort of benefited you in a way?
4: Alors, j'ai pas très bien compris, mais s'il y a un Code 60, de toute façon, on va changer les positions et on va attendre. Il nous reste un plein d'essence à faire, et puis on va croiser les doigts pour la fin de la course.
1: Well, thank you so much.
5: Thank you.
1: Jean-Mathieu Leandre.
2: Thanks for trying down there, Sarah. I did expect that to be the slight issue we were going to have. Croise les doigts, what do you reckon that means?
1: Well, he speaks really good English. He just wouldn't call it on camera.
3: Well, you live in France, you should know.
2: No, I'm asking you as like a fun quiz. Croise les doigts.
3: Okay.
2: Cross your fingers.
3: Oh, is that what it means?
2: Yeah.
3: Ah, right, okay, thank you. Sorry, I thought you really didn't know.
2: Of course I knew.
3: Okay. I thought so. You're just trying to trick me, aren't you? You're trying to keep me awake for that final hour, that final push.
2: Okay, so the answer...
3: If you could see the look on Ben's eyes at the moment of, I've only got another hour to go with him.
2: The answer to his question was the same in both answers, first and second answer, apart from the fact that he started the second answer with, I don't really understand your question. We wanted to speak to them, and we wanted to speak to Shazelle and give them some FaceTime, because we haven't, and they've been mega. And basically, they're just crossing their fingers and hoping that everything goes well. What happened whilst we were talking to him, the Red Camels Jordan did their full service, didn't they, and are back out on circuits, and they are behind HRT Performance, as you would expect, but HRT are not going to be able to run to the end. They still will owe us a pit stop, and therefore I'm sure, well, actually, don't know, because, and I say this and I'm sorry for being so vague, but it is such a complicated championship when it comes to the regulations. HRT Performance ran a full green flag pit stop back at 2:45, so that was a full fill. They ran after 46 laps. Blimey, yeah, okay, after 46 laps. So they can do 46 laps on a full tank of fuel. They then did 26 laps with Stephen Gambrell, and then came into the pits because there was a full course yellow, a code 60, sorry. So that's half the tank gone, but they put 15% back in. They then ran 15 laps, so that's probably 25%. And then they put another 15%. Are you doing the maths here? Then they ran 3% and put another 15% in. So I reckon they've still got about 30% of their fuel left. And how many laps have we got until the end? Well, we've got 1 hour at an average time of 2. So that is 30. So they are not going to get to the end. Oh, I'm glad it took that long to get there. But they're going to be close. And anybody who has pitted around the final code 60 that we had is getting close to getting to the end, depending on what was in the car beforehand. But I think evidence of Paul Trotwell bringing the red Camel Jordan car in at the point in which they did suggests that they will go to the end, and it will be luck. If there's lots of code 60s that allows the rest of the field to keep to the end of the race, then he's going to lose out. But if there isn't and we go green to the end, then red Camels are in a good position. Do we agree on that?
3: Yeah, I would actually. I was listening. I was just working something out in the background. You were right. I was on the calculator working something out, and I do agree. Well, you're sitting right next to it. I thought my perfect green worked better than that, but clearly not. Should change the angle.
2: We are not yet racing to the flag here at the Nürburgring. We're coming up to 1 hour to go, but everybody bar one car, and maybe a few further at the back of the field that we are paying less attention to, owes us a pit stop. I reckon also Ajit Red Ant Racing are probably done in terms of pitting. Can sort of tell in pit lane when you look around, when you've been a pit reporter, Snowy, you wander around and you go, yeah, you don't look like you're going to be going back out. You know, suddenly the refueler in his race suit turns up and it's like, okay, well, you're supposed to be at the fuel bowsers and you're supposed to be reactive up there, so if you're here, that means you're done.
3: Kind of a sign, isn't it? Yeah.
2: Kind of
3: like one of those read the room moments.
2: So the Red Camels guys, I'm not speculating. They are done. Definitely done. Whether that works out for them or not depends on code 60s. Rick Broek has stayed aboard that car. He's chasing down James Kellett. You've got your big pro drivers in those cars, but Kellett owes us a pit stop. Does it need to be a full pit stop? No, and that's the other crucial thing. It won't be necessarily a 4.5 minute full fat, full tank fuel. It depends on when you need to do it. It's as to how much fuel you need to take to get to the flag. So the closer we get to the flag, the shorter those pit stops are going to be. There is James Kellett. He's got Philip Hamprecht in front of him. Not for position. Hamprecht is a lap down, or even three. And Hamprecht in the 9.07 sits third in AM, though, even if they are three laps down from James Kellett, who is the leader in AM and the leader in 9.92.
3: And we're just coming up to a matter of seconds away, Ben, from the final hour of our 12-hour race here. It is 2 6-hours combined. That's a crucial point. 6 hour race yesterday, we don't run overnight here, and on this configuration, and 6 hours today, but it is combined. For the avoidance of doubt, we had Parc Fermé rules where the cars were literally not allowed to be touched unless you've got special written exemption. If you do, then there's a penalty for that. We saw that for one of the Ligier, to be not. Started at the back of the pit lane, didn't it? Having some work done onto it in there, and the Parc Fermé rule, by permission, obviously. So the Hoffa Racing by Bonk Motorsport. BMW M4 GT4 is in the pits. This is car number 431. This is 23rd overall and currently first in class, it being the only GT4 entry, sadly, this weekend. We need to increase the number of GT4 cars on track.
2: Getting out of the car was Mr. Bonk himself, Michael. Bonk by name, Bonk on the team. Hoffa Racing running the car, but the barbecues, and I think I might have said it earlier, but the barbecues that they have, if you walk down pit lane and smell barbecue, it's because it's coming from Bonk Motorsport. Smells wonderful, and they are not.
3: Do they have Bonk Burgers?
2: Possibly. Maybe that's what they're calling them. Hoffa Racing, the Mercedes, the number 11, is in a completely different garage to the BMW, so it is more, even though it's called Hoffa Racing by Bonk, it is more Bonk than Hoffa. And we had a wonderful email, wonderful interview earlier on from Claudia Hertgen, and Carla was talking to her, who absolutely spectacular leader of female in motorsport, with her son, I think it's her son, getting into that car, Ella Weiss. And the two of them are the semi-pros to Martin Kroll and Michael Bonk. The Avs. Take over, Snowy. Just put my teeth back in.
3: Save your career, you mean? Exactly. Oh, look, it's more Bonk than Hoffa. That's going to stick with me for a while, that one is. That's very good. I know exactly what you meant. I know exactly what you meant. Yeah. I get it.
2: With 14 hours sleep. I slept less than I've talked.
3: So, somebody we haven't mentioned for quite a while, actually, is currently running in seventh overall. That's the Santaloc Junior Team Audi R8 LMS GT3, driven by Pierre Caffer, who we talked about quite a bit yesterday. He's been quite limited on his drive time in terms of... I've not seen him on the timesheet. It's a while since I've seen that name there. He's currently running in seventh position. Steve Yanzid is back in the GetSpeed JR286 Mercedes at the front. It's the Viper Nice Nisa Racing, however you want to call it, tomato, tomato, whatever you prefer, in second place. Dominic Ang at the wheel of that. In third position is the up to race Porsche 911 GT3 with Fabio Grosso at the wheel. And Continental Racing by Simpson Motorsports Audi R8 is in fourth place, with Vasily Vatkin at the wheel of that. Proton Competition round out the top, a fifth, with the Manuel Lauck, and rounding out the top six is the American, driven by Jeff Westphal, Pellin Ferrari 296.
2: Yeah, up to sixth now for Pellin. Really are sneaking up on the top positions. Down the inside comes Lauck. Well, actually, he's only 10 seconds back from Vladikin. Proton just really, I think, the reason why they're not fighting at the head of the field is the poorly timed rain. Because your Dreisel, a very, very strong driver, a very strong am, but unfortunately, the rain came whilst it was his stint. And I think we said it once, he was sort of 20 to 25 seconds a lap slower, just because the confidence saps from you. You suddenly, everything tenses up and you just don't know where the car is at. And that cost them a lot of time when others had their pro drivers in. Had any others had their AMs in, they would have been the same boat. It's not a criticism of your drive so in the slightest. It was just that. That was scary. I mean, we sat here and we're just like, you're going to fall off the track again. It's also expected still. What about, have you seen, they've got a radar up? You got a radar up?
3: I believe so, yes. I believe we've got...
2: No, I said, have you got a radar up for the weather?
3: Oh, sorry, I can do that now.
2: Down to Sarah, who is chatting to Paul Truswell. He's done, right? No more work for today. He's called the shots and he's got a car in the lead.
1: Going to be honest to me, there's speculation in the commentary box about whether you're done for today in terms of pit stops.
5: Oh yeah, we're done for today. We're not going to do any more stops now.
1: So why are there some tyres just sitting there, just in case?
5: We've got tyres here just in case we have a puncture or some other incident. I mean, but if all goes well, then we're not going to stop. But I mean, look at that cloud. Could still rain before the end of the race.
1: It could, definitely. Well, I want to ask you about the penalties. You've had a couple, but we've seen a lot of drivers getting stung for coming out of the fueling a bit too fast. Why do you think this might be?
5: Drivers, you know, they're enthusiastic. They want to get out of the fueling area to their box as quickly as they can. And the within the pit area, there's a 20-kilometer speed limit. The pit lane is 40. And, yeah, I mean, in our case, Luke just accelerated a bit too hard, a bit too quickly.
1: I had a quick chat with Luke and he said it's the positioning of the board, and there's been a lot of drivers. Do you think it's just haste or just miscommunication?
5: I don't know. I mean, I'm not in the car, but I do know when I'm driving through some roadworks at home and it's 50 kilometers or 50 miles an hour, and then you see the little board saying 70, you do go a bit early, don't you?
1: Are you admitting to speeding in your road car?
5: Yeah, it's one of those things, that's how it goes.
1: Well, thank you so much, Paul.
5: You're very welcome, Sarah, thank you. As I say, just keep it dry for the rest of the race.
1: I don't know about that. It is quite grey down there.
5: No, I don't think so. I hope not.
1: Well, thank you, Paul.
2: Give that man a hug. What an interview. You know when you're driving through roadworks and you see the speed limit, you just go a bit early. Yes, but that's on the road trusses. That's not in the 20-kilometre fuelling area with scrutineers checking every
3: move. So having just effectively berated drivers, as he puts it, in that such a dismissive tone of, well, you know drivers, they do, they are enthusiastic. And then admits he does exactly the same thing himself.
2: Who knew the trusses was such a naughty boy? It does also sound like he's been commentating more than we have. He's obviously not got his radio turned up as loud as he needs. But I think he was honest to Sarah.
3: Totally.
2: I don't think they are going back into the pits unless there is some rain. And I guess he can be honest, but that puts the willies up everybody else on circuit.
3: Get some thinking. Yes. Yes.
2: Oh, now, Sarah's continuing to dip. And she's gone back to the Creventic official with her expert opinions and information from trussers and drivers. I guess you're going to put that to him and counter the argument, Sarah.
1: Me, as he is actually the pit lane official, so he's a stop that's happening here at Gatsby. But he just came up. I'm really sorry I made a mistake. Race control has corrected him. He said it's only in Dubai that it's 60 on entry and it's 40 here. So 40 here.
2: I think we covered that one. 40 kilometres in the whole pit lane, 20 kilometres in the fuel area. But the tricky thing is, and where he's still sort of correct, is you come off the flat out bit of pit lane, the final turn, and then there is a line where you need to hit and go down to 40. And then the 20-kilometre line is really just straight afterwards. So it's quite tricky to get to all those speeds correctly. And I think we're seeing quite a lot of people just go straight to 20. Not many people obviously missing the fueling area. They all tending to go straight to fueling before. And now any pit stop that we have is the last pit stop of the day, unless we get rain. I didn't quite understand whether trussers were suggesting there would be rain or not with his information. Did you get your radar up?
3: I did, and it doesn't suggest that there isn't going to be rain, but I think what trussers said, to be clear, was let's keep it dry to the end of the race, but he looked up to the sky at the same time, as in kind of like fingers crossed, as in it might not. I did say originally that it was due in that.
2: It always might.
3: Well, there was that 3-hour window I looked at on my radar, but it was the latter 2 hours of that were pretty important, and that's when the race is finished, so we're fine. So basically it's going to ruin our evening, but not the race.
2: Yeah, exactly. Such a nice table outside that we managed to claim as our own at the hotel. Watch the sun go down and the nice orange hue that it's had.
3: We did put our towels on it, to be fair.
2: Yes, yeah, exactly. Watching the Audi of Pierre Caffa, 33 seconds now between himself and the Penin Racing Ferrari ahead. But until we've got those last pit stops, we don't know where we're at, because they're all going to be different lengths depending on how much fuel they need to get to the end, and nobody is yet taking those stops. We know that it's going to be the last one. Don't forget, our leader still has a penalty to take. There's actually a lot of penalties to take, so it's going to extend the pit stops for some cars. I mean, you've got to go back to got to go back to 3 o'clock. Now, hang on a second. I said that a penalty has to be served
3: within 2 hours.
2: Within 2 hours, did I not? Now, I think there was an extra bit of regulation. Let's have a look. Time penalties must be served within 2 hours after a team has been notified. If the team does not respect the time imposed, time penalty will be doubled. After a code 60, any penalty is not served, so we've had a lot of code 60s between 3 o'clock and now, must be served during the next pit stop entrance to the team under green flag conditions. The time deadline no longer applied. Okay, so they're not going to get an extra penalty for not serving it, but they do need to serve it under green flag conditions. So they need to not be relying upon another code 60. They haven't pitted a green since 2:15. We're now 5:15. So 3 hours they've been just relying upon code 60s to get their fuel, which is, when you think about only getting 15%, that's pretty remarkable. It does mean that they must have had a decent tank when they started the day. We've got Pellin Racing in pit lane now for its final stop, their final stop. And that will promote Pierre Caffer for the moment ahead of them, but it isn't going to stay like that. Rick Broykitz, 22 seconds back from James Kellett. Then another 18 seconds back from Oliver Campos in the E2P Racing Aston Martin, but we can discount them for the moment. There's still also the Chazelle car on that lead lap, 35 seconds back from HRT. Both of those two will owe us a stop. Not this one, though. Rick Broykers, the fastest Broyker aboard Red Camels. There is James Kellett just ahead. Hang on a second. Why is he just ahead? Oh, wow. 3 seconds is the gap. Okay, sorry. Rick Broykers is taking chunks of time out of James Kellett.
3: Just 3 seconds, isn't it, already?
2: And James Kellett owes a pit stop. It won't be as long a pit stop as Red Camels had, but I mean, yes, we're going to have a fun little battle on track here, but it's ultimately not really a battle for position because Red Camels have got this sewn up. I'm surprised that James Kellett is struggling. Now, is he struggling because he's trying to get those tyres to the end? Do you remember I said that they would be close, but perhaps not quite close enough? Kellett may have done two stops on and not changed tyres. I reckon he's done 15 laps, he's done 3 laps, and now he's done 20 laps on those tyres. That's 38 laps. That's a full stint for the 992 cars. And he will be able to go longer because of the fuel, but I'm not sure if Michelin's would like him to do that. Torsten Kratz, by the way, in the number 11 machine, is also in that battle for position. But you'd expect, because he's a GT3 car, to carve past them. If he does, it'll be ninth position. But no further points in the GT3 category. Last pit stop for Santelot Junior team now. Pierre Caffer bringing that car in. Lamborghini's also in for its final stop. But for the moment, none of them actually with Sara and our cameraman in pit lane. They're all getting fuel. Don't expect them to be any driver change. Lisa Clark's got back aboard the Pellin car. I'm surprised by that. I thought she would have done her too.
3: Yeah, I was just
2: ready.
3: You spotted that. I thought that was slightly... I was just surprised, like you.
2: Yeah. And that unfortunately does mean that Pellin are not going to be able to hold on to the sixth position. I would have thought that they had completed her drive time, but clearly not.
3: So RAC, ARC, not RAC, I think that's the last night's conversation. ARC, Bratislava, Lamborghini serving its penalty right opposite our pit box. It's absolutely bright yellow like a highlighter, and it is perfectly placed out of our commentary box. Look at the Nürburgring on the Ravenol Media Centre. We can see it part there with the steering already turned to the left, not in a jaunty fashion, but ready to leave that pick box. It is coned off. That's a penalty box, by the way. It is coned off at the end. And
2: it's 40 seconds he's got to do. Actually had a penalty issued just 2 minutes ago. So a 30-second penalty plus a 10-second penalty. track limit infringement penalties now coming in, you see. We haven't had many of those during the race. It hasn't been a big topic of conversation as Lauk gets down the inside of Dominic Ang. Ang is still in second position. Unbelievable performance from Viper Nisa Racing. They are certainly not the fastest car on circuit. I think they admitted that, but they've just been metronomic with going around, making sure they pit at the right time, they don't get compromised by strategy, and they're not being hampered by any silliness.
3: Yeah, you don't need to be the fastest car on the circuit. You need to be fast enough over the duration. It's called endurance racing. As Paul Trussell said yesterday, welcome to this world of ours that is endurance racing. It's a whole different thing. There are so many elements and layers of what it means.
2: They served a 1 minute penalty, actually. I'd missed two on my list, so it wasn't 40 seconds, it was a whole minute. Checking the rear axle, making sure that there is no play in the bearings of the rear wheels.
3: Check the rear wings tight.
2: Check the rear wings tight.
3: Rear wing.
2: 15th position for them, so that little error, that little issue with the rear wing, absolutely killing what could have been a really great performance from ARC Bratislava. Such a shame.
3: One of the best selling cars on track as well. It's seeing it shudder as it jumps into gear and away it goes. That was our 44 entry ARC Bratislava Lamborghini.
2: Ella Weiss in the GT4 machine, son of Claudio Hurtgen. And another of the semi-pros. Can't really compare, don't really know what his pace is in comparison to any other GT4 car, because there isn't any. But I suppose you can compare him to the three drivers in the car, and I imagine he is the fastest. Is he faster than mum, though? I love that. There are many, many lads and dads racing, but I don't know very many mums and sons that share a racing car.
3: Well, I don't know that. I wonder where you're going with that one, but dads and lads, but mums and sons, that works. I wonder if you're going to get it to rhyme, but I'm super round of applause to Ben Consonduras at
2: think of it though.
3: I'd rather be poetry than you were doing karaoke though, just
2: think,
3: to say.
2: Think. How many female racing drivers are out there that have sons? Because there really isn't very many. Chat, this is one for you. Most of the female racing drivers we know, because of the big
3: push. Can it just been passed by Red Camel?
2: Oh, yes. Well done, director. Oh, and now Rick Boykins is having a bit of a Super Cup fight with Kellett as they run side by side down the main straight.
3: Kellett's going to take it back.
2: Kinds of rubbish on his tyres, and he's going to have to break earlier. Nice work from Boykins, although he runs very wide into turn number one. Again, they get a bit closer through turn two, but Kellett's on the outside line. Kellett's going to think...
3: Almost pushing him through the Mercedes arena there, wasn't he? I think actually cost him a bit of time there, Ben, because he got in, tucked in so quickly on the switchback from me. He didn't have the run down the pit straight, but didn't quite get to hold it. Boykins held the outside line. Teutonic battle between the pair of those two, a titanic battle even. And they nearly came to blows, but good precision driving. And I think Kellett's not quite done on that yet. But I think he needs to be honest.
2: I mean, honestly.
3: And he owes us a pit stop anyway, doesn't he, Kellett?
2: Yeah, exactly. Yeah. And pretty pointless to fight as hard as they did there. I think maybe Kellett thought, that's a bit unnecessary, Rick. But Rick really was wanting to show who's boss. Especially when you look at somebody like James Kellett, who is celebrated as a pro driver, and Rick obviously isn't being paid to be in this class.
3: It's laying a marker, isn't it?
2: Yeah, absolutely. Look, I'm better than Yao. Let's go back down to another family team, ARC Bratislava, and Sarah is with Adam.
1: Yeah, but can you just explain what caused that spin during the wet? Can you just explain what caused the spin during the wet?
6: I got into the car and it started raining, pretty heavy rain, and this was my second time with slicks on rain, so I didn't know how the car will react properly because I didn't experience it before that much, and it was a driver mistake, I think, and I spun, which cost us a lot of time, and basically the whole podium, and it was a race ender.
1: Well, it's a lot of learning, I guess, but try not to, you know, I know it's very, very disappointing for a driver. Can you just talk about your penalties as well? I mean, you've been pushing the car throughout the whole race.
6: Yeah, I had, I was doing double stint right now, so the tires at the end were pretty much used, and yeah, the penalties were for track limit because I was trying to push the car as much as I could, and yeah.
1: What are some of the positives you can take out of this weekend, though, especially going into Barcelona?
6: Well, a new track in my head, because I was here for the first time, so the only positive is that I learned a new track and I drove here.
1: You also had the car in a very good place, so that's a positive. You had the car in a very good place, so that's a positive. The car does have pace.
6: Yeah, the car does have pace, but we were also in the first place, so we could have been in the top of the leaderboard by now, but stupid mistakes cost us the race, and yeah.
1: Well, thank you for having a chat, Adam. We'll catch you at the next race. Are you going to be racing in Barcelona?
6: I'm not sure yet. We will decide. I'm not sure right now.
1: Well, hopefully we'll see you there. Don't be too disappointed. I know it's very, very fresh, but a lot of positive things to take away from this weekend.
6: Thank you.
2: Significant penalty just come up on our timing screens for GetSpeed. Now, this is the one that we were discussing earlier on, and I don't know whether that is correctly applied. It's not for me to say, and I'm not a race director, but GetSpeed giving a time penalty for not serving their penalty within 2 hours. Now, GetSpeed are one of the very best, if not the best, Mercedes GT3 team. They are not the kind of teams to not read the regulations correctly. They're actually in the box right now. So that penalty has been given. They will likely have to serve it because they are coming to the penalty box right now. And that means they will definitely serve the extra 40 that's just been given to them. But I read that regulation, and it said you don't need to if the code 60s have been applied. And there's been code 60s in the last hours. We've got two cars actually in the penalty box. And I'm just looking out of my window. Sorry again for commentating on the outside window rather than the images on the screen, but I think they are serving a pretty hefty penalty here.
3: Well, 28 seconds, we were told.
2: So it's a 40.
3: Oh, no, that's another one, exceeding the fuel. So it's another 30 seconds added on to 286.
2: No, so it's a 40-second penalty for not serving the other penalty within 2 hours. And the other penalty was, as I say, all the way down at 308. So, let's see. Oh, hang on.
3: No, I've just said. I think there was an additional one.
2: So they've served a 40-second penalty.
3: Correct.
2: For a penalty that, according to my timing screen, has been cancelled.
3: Ah, okay.
2: They didn't serve the time penalty in the regulation 2 hours because the penalty had been cancelled. But then they've been given another penalty for not serving that penalty. Either way, they've been serviced, they've got fuel, they're going back out on circuit, they've had 40 seconds extra penalty. Steve Jans looks like he may be still staying aboard, and that's it for our leading team.
3: My mistake. Sorry, I conflated the two cars. Exceeding the speed limit in the refueling area, it was the other GetSpeed car, the number 28, not the 286. My apologies for any confusion caused by my ineptitude and tiredness with 35 minutes to go.
2: Tanner Harvey
3: giving
2: is
3: some latitude
2: from Steve Jans, so there is a change of driver. Sorry, again, looking at other things other than the pit stop where they were actually changing driver. But they have pitted and retained the lead. Say that with a question mark in my voice because I'm not entirely sure. Now they're exiting turn 4, 286. And 65 would be the closest one to take over the lead. 65 is over at turn number 11. So I think that they have retained the lead despite all of that penalties. And this would be, for the American team, a first victory. They were on the podium in Spa, but third behind Optimum and Haas RT. But what is the JR in the team name? Team JR 286. 286 is the number?
3: Yeah, JR, it's a European team. I did look this up a couple of days ago, and there's been so much information gone on things. It's a JR 286 is a European team, yeah, that Getspeed are now running, yeah, in something in the Coventic, so I'm not quite sure what it was. Stand by, leave it with me.

0: Sure. So AR is, I'm John, my father's Ron, and 286 stands for, there's one letter in I, four letters in love, and three letters in you, so twice as much love as 286. So it's been a family number for many, many years.
1: Very, very cool. I mean, you're in a very good position right now. I know you want to keep your eyes on the screen and tell me one question, so we'll see you out there a little bit later on. Good luck for the rest of the race.
0: Thank you. Appreciate it.
1: There you go. Double the love.
2: Epic. Epic answer, Sarah. Thank you very much. That's way better team name than Up to Race that we had yesterday. Why is it called Up to Race? Because I googled it, and that was what the computer told me. That is a bit more it's a bit more complex, but it has a nice story. Double the love. I don't know why, I'm not quite sure why a race team needs to be called that, but it's cool. Nice name. Lovely. Love it, love it, love it. It's a sports equipment and accessory company, which is also the title sponsor of the team. Run by Speed.
3: JR being John and Ron.
2: John and Ron. John and Ron, double the love. And by the way, didn't John have the most amazing voice?
3: That was the very definition of laconic, wasn't it?
2: Yeah, that needs to be on. Needs to be one of our commentators. Just get, hey guys.
3: So, not respecting pit stop regulations is due to rating number 71 entry. The Audi that's got a 10-second penalty. Let's get them coming thick and fast for the last 31 minutes of the race to go. You've had 11 and a half hours to serve penalties. Let's get some more in.
2: Can we invite John to commentate at the 24 Hours of Barcelona to do the night stint and just be like, hey guys, late night radio. Wonderful, thank you, Sarah.
3: Here with a night shift.
2: I listened to a song recently which was called 1612. I didn't know what that meant. I was like, what's 1612? And that's something to do with the year I was born. 1612. Brilliant. That explains a lot. 1612 also is is a number for love or something like that. Never knew these things existed. Happy Sunday, everyone. Double the love. Where's the next battle coming on circuit? Manuel Lauk still pursuing Vladikin for fourth position. Go on board with Benji Pack, but he is way down in 18th spot. Now, Viper Nisa, question from the floor. Will this be Viper Nisa's first podium? And I think Viper Nisa have won before. But they have, they're a team that have done a lot of touring car racing and race in Malaysia. But in Kreventic, have they taken a victory? They've taken a victory in Am, in Sepang, with the same lineup. But I'm not sure whether they've ever been on the overall podium here in Kreventic. Kreventic will be able to correct me. They've played fourth in Spa-Francorchamps earlier on in the year. But if anyone from Kreventic is listening, then that would be great.
3: So we're into, unbelievably, the final half hour already, Ben. It barely but seems believable. We have, in fact, we're going to go into the final 29 minutes. I've just seen T. Harvey at the top of the time screen there. And unfortunately, being from British Racing, I naturally go, Tim Harvey? Tim Harvey Racing. Well done, Tim. Great to see you there. But Tim isn't racing anymore. Well, he does a little bit of fun stuff. But it's actually Tanner Harvey who is in the Get to Be team. JR, John and Ron, 286 Love Machine Mercedes.
2: Dominic Ang in the Malaysian car and Fabio Grossa in the 8-8 Up to Race Porsche and the 69 and the Proton competition car, all still OWASP pit stops. We're only 28 minutes away, but it's still things to change because it depends on how long those pit stops are and if there are penalties applied.

0: Let's go down to Sarah, who has got another interview.
1: No camera, but I'm in the back of the Viper Nizza garage. Melvin, we were just having a discussion about some of your previous results. Tell us what happened last year.
2: Last year we had a few class podiums, but currently it's looking good for an overall podium. So fingers crossed, yeah.
1: So this would be your first overall, and obviously first time Krevet, it's been at Nürburgring. Where were the circuits where you were on the podium last time?
2: Last year Spa and Paul Ricard. So yeah, coming here for the first time and to be on the podium, not just in class but also overall, yeah, it's a quite a good result for us. So fingers crossed, and hopefully everything goes well.
1: Yes, fingers crossed that Dominic can bring it home. I mean, we've seen the whole team celebrating at moments, especially after really good pit stops. We've got one of our mechanics just having a bit of a snooze here. I think he's just waiting for the celebrations later on. Good luck.
0: James Kennett is in pit lane in the 928. Now, this is going to be a short fuel for him. He doesn't need a full tank. He only needs probably about a third of a tank with 26 minutes remaining. I imagine why we're not seeing any of these cars come into the pits yet is because they are waiting as late as possible to see if there is a code 60, isn't it?
3: I would totally concur. That was exactly what I'd be trying to do at this point, just stretch it out as long as you can. But it's a bit of jeopardy there, isn't it? You're kind of operating with a safety net with 26 and a half minutes to go. Do you go early? Do other teams follow? You mentioned something a bit earlier about one team following, and all of a sudden six, seven teams are doing exactly the same thing. But one has to fall first or take it first, don't they? So let's see what's going to happen.
0: Viper Nizza was on the podium back in Malaysia at the 12 hours of Malaysia in the overall podium, but they were on that podium
3: in the home race.
0: They weren't on the podium because penalties were given to cars post-podium.
3: Okay, post-race.
0: So they did finish third but weren't on the podium.
3: So they finished third on the road but not in the results.
0: Other way around.
3: Yeah.
0: They finished in the results third.
3: Yes.
0: On the road they were further down because people got ahead of them. Yeah. So when we did the podium, they weren't on the podium. I never know how that works. Have they been on the podium? Because if they were third, they were on the podium. But if they weren't on the podium, then they weren't on the podium.
3: Ask Hadja.
0: It's a bit like the qualifying result versus the grid. Oh, you qualified on pole. We had that here, didn't we, where somebody in 992 in last year, the car that qualified on pole got a penalty but still won the pole award, which was a particular...
3: The spot, yes.
0: It was a drawing or something, so they won the pole
3: award, Harry King.
0: But they weren't on the pole.
3: Yes, correct.
0: It was Harry King.
3: Yeah, because I presented the whole thing and then...
0: Yeah.
3: It was a different car because they got a penalty, as you say. That happens, but that's what happens with delays and times. And exactly as we heard our race director or race official there was being interviewed by Sarah a little bit earlier, they have to check and double check things and whatever. That takes an amount of time. And unfortunately, if you've got a TV schedule, you've got to go to it. And that's what causes it. It can't be helped. It's not deliberate or malicious. But
0: imagine if we did the podium only after race control had made all their decisions.
3: I know. But I do always think that the slight danger of that is, and it can't be helped, officials have got to show due diligence and check things, but is if you a race result is altered post the event and people have gone home thinking one thing's happened and something else is what gets printed later in the week. I get why it has to happen, but I just think it just confuses people a little bit.
0: In the world of motorsport, I just think there needs to be some way to fix that. Football doesn't happen. You don't finish the 90 minutes and then go, oh, actually, do you know what? Let's review that and that and change the result. A race should finish and a result should be a result.
3: Yeah.
0: And if there isn't decisions made, then tough. Thank you to Tishumi, reminding me that Viper Nizza was third in GT3 AM in Paul Ricard last year and second in GT3 AM. Yeah, I do remember them being on the podium quite a few times in GT3 AM, but not overall podium. Still waiting for the last fuel stops. Convinced that we are owed a lot of last fuel stops. Interesting that actually there is only a 1 minute 13 second gap between Harvey and Ang. We're not seeing that very often because there's such a big gap. as Harvey comes over the line now. But and Vipinisa and up two race. I'm sure still owe us a pit stop. That's one for Sara to go and sniff around. Have a look at the body language of Vipinisa Racing. Have a look at the body language of up two race. Do we think they're getting ready for one last stop, or do we think that they are packing up and going home? Continental Racing as well, surely. 32 laps. Can't go more than that. 35 is about your maximum. Okay, so Sara's saying no Vipinisa, but they are 32 laps into a stint, so
3: 36 according to my screen.
0: Oh really? In which case they need to come in now, I would say. Oh yeah, 36. So 36 for Vipinisa, 36 for Continental Racing. Absolutely at the end of their tank, surely. Up to race 33. Proton 31 might be able to get to the end. E2P definitely can. Pellin Racing definitely can. GetSpeed definitely can. Red Camels definitely can. And still owed a pit stop. Here we go. Fuel. Dominic Ann comes into view then. And the answer is given. Does that Ann need to get out of that car as well? He's done a lot of work. He took over that car at 3:30. So 20 laps in the first stint and then another 36. So he's going to be knackered. I think we spoke to Dominic on the grid, I seem to remember. And he's going to hand over that car to one of his teammates to bring it home. I mean, I'd love to see Douglas Koo bring the car home, because he is... I mean, actually, do you know what? He might well be, because Melvin Moe was in the car earlier. And so it would be Douglas's turn. And Douglas is not the money behind it. Well, he is the money behind it, but he is the brains behind Vipinisa Racing. He's the backing. He's a hugely successful businessman in Hong Kong. And to get this kind of a victory... legit outright against the teams around him, I would want to be in that car to celebrate.
3: You're saying about you're convinced there's quite a few cars that owe us pit stops. For instance, I'm looking at Fabio Grosso in the up to race Porsche is on 34 laps.
0: Into the pits then comes Vipinisa. Looks like it's going to be a full service. Is there a driver there? I don't know whether Sara is watching or not. Are you there, Sara?
1: At the far end, I didn't see a driver, so there's no driver change. It will be Dominic Ang taking it to the flag. Yes, it's definitely Dominic. The car's just going past me now. I'm at the far end of the pit lane with the team from Up to Race. They're having a keen eye on the car as it leaves, because obviously that's their main competition out there at the moment. They're still deciding, but I think they will. They did say to me a minute ago maybe 4 or 5 laps to the end, but I reckon that will have triggered the stop, so I would expect Up to Race to be coming in on the next lap.
0: Yeah, I think you're right there. Absolutely. If Vipinisa can only do 35, then Up to Race can only do a few more. Does drop Dominic Ann behind Up to for the moment. Dominic staying aboard that car, so that's a huge amount of work done by Dominic Ang. Douglas Koo will be crossing toes and fingers at the back of the garage.
3: Vasilij Vladkin in the Continental Racing by Simpson car should also be doing the same in the Audi fairly shortly. He's on lap 36. And the Ligier 114 has stopped on track once again and restarted itself again.
0: Okay,
3: so
0: fine.
3: I'm going to say it's not for the first time. So there's obviously something going on that with that little Ligier. But it's doing an alt control reset and rejoin. So no cause. Wasn't that one that caused the code 60 for about a minute at one point? As they introduced the code 60, it got going again, so they ended it. So keep an eye on that 114 as to whether it's going to cause problems again. This is the Not Only Motorsport overall 24th moment, but running first in class.
0: So remember, there's also a drive time limit of 2.5 hours for the drivers. Dominic Ang is going to be pretty close to that. Luckily, he got into the car at around, I'm sure my data can tell me. Yes, at 3:37, he got in the car. So he is going to be just 7 minutes shy of that 2 hours and 30 limit, which is mightily impressive from the Malaysian. Now, what's Fabio Gross going to do? Gross has been in that car since just after 4 o'clock, so definitely could take the car to the end. 36 laps on this set of tyres and this run, so will come in. But again, it's going to be a faster stop than previously. We're just keeping our fingers and toes crossed that the Ligier doesn't do what it just did. Because if that stops for another minute longer and a code 60 comes out, then all of a sudden it changes the advantages and disadvantages of the cars that still owe us pit stops.
3: All consternation breaks loose if that happens.
0: All consternation?
3: Yes.
0: Ah, okay. There he is. Leading the class, remember. Still leading the TC EX class. And Gino Rocchio is aboard the car once again. No change in 992 as James Kellett continues to push on to try and take away second position from the Chazelle team. But the Chazelle team will have a shorter and shorter pit stop as we get closer and closer to the end of the first ever Michelin 12 hours of Nürburgring. E2P Racing getting a penalty. They won't be able to serve that if they've done their last pit stop. So that will then be put into the results. And all of those pit stops that, all of those penalties not served at the end will then be added in to the result. And then we'll have a result. So give race control a bit of time to sort themselves out before we end up with a proper result.
3: It's the 114 Not Only Motorsport Ligier, being driven by Gino Rocchio, who's the 16-year-old in this race. And it just beggars belief that somebody that was only born 16 years ago can be taking part in a motor race. For me, somebody my age, I'd retired 16 years ago.
0: More penalties coming in for track limit infringements. And of course, you get a crescendo, don't you, with track limit infringements. They've been collecting them throughout the race, and as soon as they get their sixth or their ninth or their 12th, then they get a drive, a 10-second penalty. And so you get to the end of the race with loads of penalties unserved. Here is Ang.
3: Well, there's a scale, isn't there? There's a warning scale, basically. You get so many warnings.
0: Three warnings.
3: And then it's just like, right, you know, get a bit. Then ultimately you can have a time removed as well. As in qualifying, they'll take that time off you and just say, just reset.
0: Well, what I mean is we don't see track limit infringement penalties coming until the end of the race because it's accumulation, yeah. On board with Dominic Ang then. Hoping and praying that the cars ahead of him all need to serve splash and dashes. Here's Manuel Lauck. 7 seconds now between himself and Vladekin. On the flashes, past the TCR car. I hope I'm right. I really hope I'm right that those three need to splash. We've not seen an Audi do 40 laps before. And yet Continental Racing by Simpson Motorsport now on their 40th lap. Manuel Lauck a little bit shorter. Remember, Lauck pitted at 4:30 under code 60 initially, but then it went back to green flag, so they would have been able to do a full stop. But it was only 2.5 minutes at the time, which doesn't suggest it was a particularly long stop. He had also fueled up in the previous code 60. I don't believe that they can get that car to the flag. Unless, Snowy, what are you seeing lap times wise in regards to the potential for lift and coast and for saving, perhaps?
3: Well, there's a possibility with just under 14 minutes to go, but you've got to be absolutely sure of your numbers, and this is where the strategists really come into their own of advising what that can and cannot be done at a certain pace or not.
0: Let's have a look. Let's hear. Is he trying to nurse this car home?
3: Yes, I'd say he is. Well, he's certainly not going on full revs, is he? He might be using the curbs and that stuff still, but that's the line. But it does appear like he's one of the best ways of saving fuel is not using so many revs, of course. It did sound like it there, a little bit of onboard we had. It was a bit faint, so I might be wrong and therefore misleading people. And if I am, I apologise. But it does sound like he's just not using the full rev range. Oh, he is there down through into...
0: Not a lot of lift and coast.
3: But no, but there's some. Around. There's definitely some.
0: Into the pits comes the Audi. Into the pits comes the Porsche. Fabian Grosser brings the 88 down pit lane. Is he going to go into change tyres? No, he's not. He is going to try and take those to the flag. So they are going to be rough by the time they get to the end. There is the Audi of Vladikin. And where is Malaysian Mercedes? Because that should be inheriting both of these positions. Comes across the line. Look, it's going to be really close here. If we pan out, we'll see the Mercedes in the shot. I'm sure that's the Mercedes to the right-hand side. Where is it? There. Grosser has got out ahead of Viper Nysa, only just. But that means it's third for the Mercedes and second for up to race. Now, Grosser needs to get that car to the flag with really, really used tyres. I'm sure, and Sarah can correct me if I'm wrong, I'm sure we saw tyres changed on the Mercedes, so he's going to have much, much better rubber to try and make a pass and try and get back up a position. Vladikin, you can hear in the background having a, or I can hear in the background, having a pit stop. And it's a full service for the Audi, including a driver change by the looks of things out of my window. And so they are obviously not feeling like they can compete with these guys. There is a last service for Simpson Motorsport. Just trying to get that driver bolted in. This is a bit longer than they wanted, but maybe they're not concerned or don't feel as though they're fighting anybody. But this is a real fight on track after 11 hours and 50 minutes of racing, and we still are waiting to see if Proton need to come in. Sure they do, but they are holding on to second position right now, a place where they were for so long of the race, right at the sharp end, until that wet running where they lost pace. And Dominic Ang looks better, doesn't he, Snowy? Looks stronger, looks more confident in the car.
3: It looks like it's a matter of time to me, that one. But that is the advantage of new tyres that are going to make that huge, huge difference to you there. So we'll see. Can he take advantage of them in that Mercedes? It looking pretty close. But, of course, he has got to get past a slightly experienced driver, shall we say.
0: Yellow flags at turn number four. Have we got a code 60 cut? We've got traffic for Grosser here in the form of the Era Motorsport Ferrari. It's Jake Hill in that car. Probably, I mean, he's just come out of the pit, Jake. So that's why he's looking slow. But actually, we expect those cars to clear him. There is...
3: And the Ligier stopped again.
0: Stopped again, but we know that that car can get restarted. So let's not react too quickly and getting a code 60 with 9 minutes remaining. It would really upset things. It goes away. Green flag flies. The car is moving in the back of shot. Jake is really not up to speed in that Ferrari. I thought he would scamper away from this battle, but this is compromising Fabio Grosser. Gets out of the way. Moves to the left-hand side, allows the battle to come through. That's really good driving, if that is Jake Hill.
3: Dominic Ang having looked down the inside there at the hairpin and took advantage of the Jake Hill, keeping to the left-hand side out of the route. Hasn't quite managed to do it. Dominic Ang still pushing on in the Mercedes ahead of that Porsche, trying to get ahead of that Porsche. He's got 8 minutes, 30 seconds in which to do it, Ben.
0: Just waiting to see if that driver ID changes, but it does still say Jake Hill to finish the race for ERA down in 21st position. And they are a whole lap behind Kobe De Bruyker in the Agit Red Ant Racing Mercedes that also was in the wars yesterday. Dominic doesn't look like he's really made the most of those better tyres, but they'll always be better than what Porsche has. I don't think the Michelin tyre falls off a cliff, but
3: I think that last lap was his best time to take advantage of those tyres, the new tyres. They all now be bedded in, so they've not gone off, but they just haven't quite got that competitive edge that a brand new set have. So the Porsche dips down the inside of the Cayman, the Mercedes follows and joins the way through. This is where the Mercedes is really quick through the ironically named Mercedes Arena. It suits the car really well. It needs to go high, wide, right, I think, to do a cutback to come through there. The Porsche doing exactly the same. There, he's gained enormously through that middle part of his right under the rear wing of the Porsche, but that's too close. That's too early, too close. You need to wait a bit and come out of it now on the exit to get the run down to the left-hand side, then down to the hairpin. I think he went a little bit too early there with that. It gained too soon.
0: Under the rear wing. So very close. Has the better confidence on the brakes. Has the better traction out the turns. Has the better drive down to the next braking zone and to the outside. Can't go around the outside, Dominic.
3: But look how Lang defended that down the inside there. Took the inside line of the track. He knows his tyres are done on that one. The Mercedes is on better tyres, so he's now got down to positioning the car in a way where he can literally make that Porsche wider than the manufacturer built it.
0: And well, that's last lap time, by the way, faster than both of these two. So if he is lifting and coasting, he's still incredibly fast about it. But speculation that he is trying to get to the flag. There is the anticipation down at Viper Nisa Racing. Stop showing them. Show the track, because they want to see them. They don't want to see themselves.
3: Yeah, they're pointing at the screen. We want to see. Yeah, exactly.
0: And that's the worst thing about it when we do the cutaway shots. It's actually, I understand and I want to see what their reaction is. They don't want to see what their reaction is, though. They want to see what's going on track, especially when it isn't over yet. Best opportunity out the final turn. Good drive off the turn. Dive down the inside, especially if they've got some distraction. And there is the 44 of Miroslav Konopka ahead of them. They're not going to catch him yet. And actually, Ang's not close enough down the main straight.
3: Now, this is where it's quick through the Mercedes Arena. There is the ARC Bratislav Lamborghini they're going to come up to very shortly. That may well play into the hands of either of these cars. Which one is going to get the advantage of this? Which one's going to use the Lamborghini to their advantage? This is where Dominic Ang's right at the back again. This is where he needs to be quick. He needs to get... Now, he's just backed out of it a little bit there. He got too close for the apex. He didn't get that exit speed out. Slow in, fast out. The same old principles as ever. Now, he needs to dive down the inside into the hairpin. But that's been defended by Grosso every single time. The Lamborghini staying out of the way for the moment.
0: Change of position in 992. Kennett in the 928 back up into second position as the Chazelle Technologies has taken a short pit.
3: This is the chance. This is a chance. Sorry, Ben. That's the chance for the Mercedes. The Porsche just got in the way there of the Lamborghini, slowed him down. It's put the Mercedes really, really into touch. Up to the Schumacher S, he can't quite do it. It's not as quick through that really fast aero-dependent part of the circuit. The Porsche seems to have slightly better aero through there, Ben.
0: And there's not that many opportunities around this circuit to overtake. You've got to try and take it when the opportunity arises. And there was a good opportunity with that Lamborghini there, but now they've passed it. Mercedes is always going to be better, particularly in the wiggly stuff. But the problem is the wiggly stuff is where you can't overtake, where it's so much harder to overtake. Dominic Ang is going to be harking back to his touring car days here. We've got 4 minutes remaining. Two, maybe three laps if we're lucky. Round the final turn. Can he get better drive off the corner? I think he has got better drive off the corner this time because the Porsche was wide.
3: But I don't think he can outbreak that Porsche in a front-engine Mercedes there into the first corner. It's highly unlikely. He's not close enough to be able to do it. It would be a massive lunge. This is where he's got to sit back now. It's tight through the right-hander. This is the plate he's got to do. So Dominic Ang pushing on there. Manuel Lauk is...
0: This battle is now for second position. Yeah. Lauk has come into the pits. I thought he needed to, and it has been a splash and dash, a really short pit stop of just 1 minute and 20 seconds, but it will put him 45 to 50 seconds behind this battle, which is now back for second position.
3: Dominic Ang getting a slightly better run there. This is what he needs to do. Come down the hill, sit close, keep in the draft of that Porsche, run it down the hill, get down the inside. Grosso will try and defend it naturally. This is the run. Get it down the inside. Dominic Ains, send it down the inside. Send it. This is where he needs to be. He hasn't quite got it. The hairpin, it's really, really good. The Lamborghini was in the way for them last time. He has a little look down the inside, but unfortunately for Grosso covers it and sees it coming. Now up through the hill, through the Schumacher S. The Mercedes is not as steady through here, and he's right up behind the Porsche, but he can't do anything about it. That Porsche is just too wide, too fast through the Schumacher S. He's had to back out of it again. Time is running out for this Mercedes. We have 2.5 minutes to go.
0: Trying to make the circuit as wide as possible is up to race, and that black Porsche turning in wider and wider so he doesn't ask so much of the tyres that have done well over 40 laps. The Mercedes with brand new rubber just 10 minutes ago, and again was able to close right up onto the rear wing, the turbulence making the bonnet flap on that Mercedes, but there's no braking area to get down the inside, and again losing a little bit of ground as he's right in the aero wash. Simon Hill with us at lunchtime talking about the aero wash coming off the back of the car. This is not the last lap yet, because our leader will dictate when the last lap is, and our leader is
3: Tanner Harvey
0: somewhere else on the circuit. Then when he crosses the line from now on, the last lap it will be.
3: Tanner Harvey is just coming up to turn 13 at the back of the field, so there's 1 minute 34 to go. So when Tanner Harvey comes round this time, it'll be the final lap. So they've got one more, they've got this lap and one more to do for the battle for second place. The Mercedes of Dominic Ang is a little bit closer this time. He's now switching side to side. He's filling the mirrors. He needs to really try and get this done. This is the close one. This is his best opportunity. Get it run down here. But Fabio Gotta knows this as well, that this is where he looks every single time, but this is where he's got, and he's run a little bit wide there. Fabio Gross has run a little bit wide. This might be the opportunity for the Mercedes to look down the inside, but it's a hard heavy brake. No, Gross sees it coming. He has a little twitch on the front end, losing the space that might give the Mercedes the chance. He can't quite do it. He looks to the right, he looks to the left, every which way he goes, it's blocked by a naked black Porsche.
0: Is always going to be one of our favourites. They managed to keep the cars on the circuit through the Schumacher S's. There's lots of dirt and gravel there. You don't want to make an error. Again, that Porsche using a lot of the circuit at the top of the hill before they plunge back down the hill. The change of direction is where the Porsche is really hurting, as he asks the left and then the right side Michelins to stick. But they've been doing that for so long. They're not going to fall off a cliff. They're not going to burst because they've been used so long. They're just not going to be as strong. And they do have traffic now. It's the Pellin GT3 car of Lisa Clark in the way at the final turn. The flashing saying, I'm coming. Lisa just about staying out of the way. But that would have been a heart-in-the-mouth moment for Fabio Rosa. Down, out of the final turn. Onto the last lap. Dominic Ang could be closer than ever. He is going to have to absolutely send it. The only way he's going to get past. It's not here, though. Oh, we've got a 888 car of Paul Meyer, who's just come out of pit lane and right in the way of the up-to racing Porsche. That slightly puts it offline, but again, there's no space. There's no space for Dominic Ang to get through.
3: We mustn't forget Tanner Harvey, though, is on the last little bit of his lane. He's coming through turn 13 now, up to the chicane for the very, very last time. So our race leader is coming up to the chicane for the very last time. We'll take the race win in a few moments, but we're engrossed in this battle for second place with after 12 hours of racing. We're still getting this animated about it. So our race leader comes through the final corner. It's going to be Tanner Harvey in the Get Speed team. JR286 takes the race win.
0: Victory for Get Speed for team JR286 and for teammates Tanner Harvey, for Steve Jens, and for Jonathan Hirschberg and Patrick Liddy, who did the majority of the work today. We turn our attention back to the final couple of corners. Oh, what a switch and a twitch from the Porsche. I caught Dominic Ang off guard, and Dominic didn't take advantage of that like he should have done.
3: He certainly did, but I think he tried to avoid it, didn't he? Had a twitch himself as well, so it was a double twitch for this, the Porsche and the Mercedes in unison.
0: Well done to up to race. I don't think there's another opportunity unless there's a mistake through this final flick left and flick right. They both do it pretty well. Slightly wide from gross, but they have, on their GT3 debut, held on for second position with a clever bit of strategy, a risk to put that car on old tyres for the final stint, and they hold on, and heartbreak for Viper Nisa Racing. They should still be super proud because they've stayed on that lead lap all the way through the race, and what race it has been. An amazing day for GetSpeed to get back onto the lead lap and then to find themselves in the lead.
3: Unbelievable. And I've got to say also to Fabio Grosso there in the up to Porsche, what a fantastic defence those last five, six, seven laps on significantly older tyres to hold off Dominic Hang in that Mercedes. Superb driving there for everybody, and that's superb driving from our podium, basically.
0: Rick Broekers takes the 909 Red Camel Jordan car to victory in 992 with a really intelligent, as you come to expect, strategy from the team down in pit lane. And once again, not being drawn in by the Code 60s, gave them a big advantage by the end over HRT Performance, with the Chazelle Technology team in third position. HRT will be the victors in AM in 992. Pro-AM victors, the Proton competition of Manuel Lauch in GT3. Second overall for Fabio Gross. That is going to be one heck of an interview when we speak to Fabio afterwards. And to Dominic. Don't forget that Dominic was doing that after nearly 2.5 hours of running. And a congratulations down in pit lane. There's Patrick Charlier for GetSpeed. Not his car that's had a good day today, but there's plenty in that team that can be congratulated. That second car, Team PCX, taking third position in Pro-Am in the end, despite all their trials and tribulations. They finished 11 laps down, but there is your victor. Tanner Harvey bringing it to the line, and in the end, relatively easy for our four Mercedes drivers of Team JR286, run by GetSpeed, of course, who are just round the corner here at the Nürburgring. A home race for them, and therefore, I guess they were expected to take victory. But when you looked at where they started this morning, how far back they were, that has been quite a performance. Taking 15% fuel all the way through today, the second half of the race, just relying upon those Code 60s. Let's go down and get some reaction from Sarah.
1: Tanner, we spoke just before you got in the car, and I mean, it was touch and go. A few cars were waiting, well, everyone was waiting for a Code 60, being handed a social media mic there as well. Tell us what was going through your mind. First of all, congratulations to you and the whole team.
4: Yeah, honestly, I was freaking out. I didn't want to screw up my entire team, so I tried to go slow and keep it on the track and not make any mistakes, because Steve, Patrick, and John made sure the car was in perfect condition the entire race for us to win. So I wanted to be a team player, and I was a team player, and yeah.
1: Well, we've seen it's a total team effort. We'll get the rest of the team in a moment. But first of all, 4th of July weekend, you've been donning this American race suit, and also we've seen the flags flying. How important is it to you to get this on this weekend?
4: It's a big deal because it's the 250th anniversary of America, so we wanted to celebrate America, of course, Luxembourg and Germany too. So, yeah.
1: Well, let's bring the whole team in. There is a wonderful story around the JR286 name. Come in really quickly. Just come say hi really quickly. Congratulations to all of you. Quick word on the team effort. Obviously, not just the four drivers, but obviously the whole team.
5: Yeah, no, the team was great. The strategy that they put together was just awesome. We played it out and supported each other and ended up with a win. Great day.
1: Well, enjoy the well-deserved celebrations. Congratulations. Let's go have a quick word with Dominic Hang, who has stood behind me, I believe. Dominic, what have I caught you doing? Oh, taking an SD card out of the car. What a race. I mean, there must have been moments where you thought you might have been able to chase down that car. I will tell you, the camera's behind us, so spin around for me. Do you want to take your helmet off first? There we go. Well, Dominic, there were moments where we thought you were close enough. We thought you were close enough. Do you think there was potentially an option?
6: Yeah, the 10 after the Schumacher S, the last left hander. That was the last chance. He made a mistake and I also slide, so that was the last one. I tried to go in, he slide off, but I came inside, but I also slide as well, so that was the last chance, yeah.
1: And you timed that pit stop almost to perfection. I mean, we saw the up two race team out waiting to see if you were going to go first.
6: Yeah, the engineer Duat this time came in and did a good strategy. And Code 60 this weekend has been working in our favour for the M advantage. So finally, you know, after so many races, we get to take the advantage with the Code 60s, yeah.
1: Well, enjoy the podium. First time on the overall podium. Congratulations.
6: Thank you so much. Thank you.
1: Thank you. Well, let's go over to up to race. Fabio Grossa is just getting out of the car. Fabio, I know I've caught you just as you're recovering. Congratulating your teammates as well. Fabio, can we grab a really quick word? I mean, executed to perfection this weekend. I mean, you were leading overnight. Tell us how it went for you today.
7: A bit exhausting now for the last couple of laps. I think the tires now, they look like, I don't know, they are completely over. I fight like hell, but yeah, really, really happy to sit on the podium now, especially for the team, especially for Kika. They put so much effort into the whole program, and I'm really looking forward to everything we've planned with this car.
1: You were under a lot of pressure from Dominic Hang in those last few laps. What was going through your mind? Did you think at some point, we saw a little, I think you lost it just slightly in the last lap. Was that the tires?
7: Exactly. We talked about it. This car, you normally have to drive with 99% to be clear and perfection. Now it was like 110% to get everything out of the tires. So, yeah, in the end, I saw he will be on fresh tires, but I just said I will do it, and this is why.
1: And how much fuel did you have left by then? Because everyone was waiting for a Code 60 to refuel.
7: Maybe 60 litres or so. No, a bit less, but it's easy.
1: Well, congratulations. Enjoy the podium. First time that we've got up to race here on the grid with Kreventic, and you're heading up to the podium.
7: Thank you very much. We enjoyed.
1: Thank you. We've enjoyed having you here. Let's take a look and see if we can find some of our other class poles. We have the red camel, but they've disappeared, so I don't know if we'll get a chance to speak with them. Let's speak to our youngest driver on the grid. Gino, we spoke to you obviously when you qualified in first. What a weekend it's been for you. Congratulations to you and the team.
4: Yeah, it was a tricky weekend because now in the final minutes, like around the 10 minutes to go to finish the race, we got some problem in the car, like turn off completely. So it was really tricky, air brake moment, of course, but we restart. And yeah, I tried to finish the race. We're not really good pace because we want to finish the race. The car was not in the perfect condition, but we are really happy. Team do a really, really fantastic job, all the mechanics, all the everybody do amazing job, and I'm really happy.
1: Well, we're really happy to have you here, and congratulations. Enjoy the podium.
4: Thank you.
1: Well managed through those problems towards the end. Well, we have the GT4 here, but I can't see any of the drivers. We've got the team all lined up over there. And let's have a quick word. I mean, what a weekend it's been for you. First time out with us and going up to the podium.
8: No, it's exciting. So thanks to everyone here in Germany and the Gravenic organization and 24-Hour Series. We've had a lot of fun. We had some challenges with the car. But, man, this is such a fun track, and the atmosphere that this organization puts together has really made it a lot of fun for Adrian and I, yeah.
1: Well, we love having you here. Thank you so much. And I guess you've done it on the 4th of July weekend as well.
8: Yeah, thank you. Happy Independence Day to everybody back in the States. Thank you.
1: Well, thank you. We'll see you up on the podium. Enjoy it. Well, that's it from me in the pit lane. It's not our last race of the season. We'll see you back in Barcelona. But before you go anywhere, we will be bringing you the podium celebration sustain. Stay tuned with us.
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12: Greetings, greetings, greetings, and welcome to the August edition of the Historic Racing News radio show. I'm joined as usual by Jim Roller and Paul Jurd, and we'll be walking you through the history of our sport, as well as looking at what is happening in the modern classic and historic scene as well. I'll be talking to Alan Brewer from Goodwood about the really exciting news that the Goodwood Road Racing Club is crossing the pond and that GRRC America will launch in 2027. We'll also hear from John Fitzpatrick about his amazing career. More news from the USA is about Monterey Car Week, and Jim's going to take his customary look at the worldwide auction scene, as well as dip into some of the other things that are happening in California during August. But talking of Goodwood, Paul Jurd, you and I had a great time. Pigs in Poo comes to mind when we were at the Festival of Speed last
13: Jealousy. Month. Jealousy comes to my mind, but that's a whole different... Or envy, if you want to be pedantic.
12: It was fun, wasn't it, Paul?
14: It was, it was. And, of course, you know, it's actually a full 4 days of the Festival of Speed these days, isn't it? No longer do we have the moving motor show on the Thursday. It's all been absorbed and... joined in. And as ever, it's one of these things that's evolving, isn't it? We had a number of new things, I think, going on this year. There was the Festival of Speed Fan Zone that I actually managed to stick my nose up and have a quick look at it a couple of times, and we're certainly getting some healthy crowds in and some big names up there on the stage from the current Formula One stars. I know on Thursday we had Pierre Gasly, got to pronounce it properly, haven't you?
12: And Kimi
14: Antonelli. Well, Kimi was there. I don't know about Tonelli, but they were there. And sorry, I had to say that. But I didn't. You know, and then later on Saturday, we had Lando Norris on Sunday, Franco Colapinto, James Vowles, Isaac Hadjar, people like that. But I like the fact that as well, they were actually doing the history bit there. So Damon Hill was on stage talking about his 1996 win. And even on the... on the Thursday, you had up there, sorry, on the Friday, it was a big piece all about Barry Sheen, which was Steve Parrish and Kenny Roberts Jr. and everything talking about him, because, of course, it's the celebration back in 76 of his big famous world title. So, thoroughly enjoyed it. Lots going on. Fantastic central display, as ever, right in front of the house by Jerry Judah, with the three Singer Porsches there at various angles on those swooping stainless steel structures. But, it sets high standards, doesn't it? And certainly, I felt, lived up to them.
12: Yeah, I think it did. And I felt like you did, that there was so much going on. I mean, I think even with 4 days, you can't do all of it. You can't begin to do all of it. But there's the rally stage, which is at the top of the hill, goes on all 4 days, and all sorts of newish, but mainly more historic rally cars ploughing their furrow through the rally stage. But you've obviously got to get up there, and you can either walk, which is very steep and uphill, or you can get a ride on the back of a tractor, which is quite a treat. When I say on the back of a tractor, it's not hanging on like some sort of doughboy. It's on a trailer.
13: But, it's like an old-fashioned hayride in America.
12: Yes, exactly. Yeah. And then halfway down the hill, they do a thing called the off-road arena, which is different from the rally stage because it's huge, great, chunky things, which perhaps closest that I would know would be some Dakar-style cars, but I know they're not Dakar-style cars, but they're very much off-road cars, mainly with huge V8 engines and even huger tyres. But then you come down and it's taken over from the motor shows of old, and you've got everybody there. And then acres and acres of Shell scheme stands, you know, the little sort of 3x3, 3 meters by 3 meters stands, selling books and jewelry and handbags and you name it, they're going to sell it. So I don't think you can do all of it, although, having just said that it's books and jewellery and handbags, maybe not all of it appeals to all the people all the time. But that's...
13: Does anything ever?
12: Well, that's true. That's true. So you can almost get lost, Paul, can't you?
14: You can very much. I remember on at least one occasion finding a stall that I thought my good lady would be interested in, and I thought I'd given her very adequate instructions on how to get there, and ended up the next day I had to lead her there myself, because, as you say, it is sort of such a sprawling site. You mentioned the rally stage. It is to my utter shame I've never managed to get to myself there, because you just get distracted, don't you? You walk past and you go, oh, what's that? And again, I've seen photos of cars on the hill, and I'm thinking, I watched a lot of cars go up and down the hill, and I never saw that one. So it's absolutely spectacular. And it's just the sheer range of cars, isn't it? You know, one minute you're watching something pre-war go up the hill. The next minute it's that force of nature that is Romain Dumas in the Ford Super Mustang. I'm not even going to discuss why that name is on that car, because it's so wrong. Getting, you know, practicing the hill ready for the shootout on the Sunday afternoon.
13: Well, I have been the American.
12: I have been to the rally stage, because I got dragged there by one Mr. Roller when he was over a few years ago.
13: And of course you did, and you liked it. Admit it.
12: I did. It's not that any of it is something I don't like. It is purely and simply I haven't got time or energy. Let's be honest.
13: Time. Well, that's energy. Why we had that wonderful wagon ride.
12: Yes. Yes.
13: Because if we both, for either of us, if we had to hoof it all the way up there, we would have expired at some point.
12: Yes. Yeah. It's a tough call, and certainly the step count goes up very, very considerably. But I think it was a great event, which was very, very enjoyable. And the other thing was driving in, because I had a meeting booked at Goodwood House, more of which later. But the car park is sort of the uphill side of Goodwood House normally. So I went up there, but you drive up in front of the house, and there are all these huge black marks. And you think somebody was doing donuts in a Formula One car here not many hours ago. You know, and besides anything else, it's one of those things where you look at it and you think, how did they do that? You know, with a Formula One car that has the footprint of a long wheelbase Transit, and they're doing the full bit. It's amazing.
14: It was amazing. I think it would be remiss of us as well just not to mention, if we're going to talk amazing, they had the top three Ford GT Mark IIs from Le Mans 24 Hours of 1966 going up the hill in formation in the order that they finished. Not something I ever thought I would get to see. And that was absolutely amazing, I thought, just to have those three cars back together.
12: And the shamed plug, you can see that photograph on our Facebook page. It is a photograph not only of those cars on the hill in 2026, but also the same photograph with exactly the same cars in 1966. And they are pretty much inch perfect as to how they cross the line.
14: So, isn't it? And I think also there's just the profile that was given to them by the film from just a few years ago. You know, and it does always amuse me, actually, that everyone, you know, Ken Miles and Denny Holm, did briefly get a mention, I think, obviously came second at, you know, like all the all team orders or whatever. Chris Amon and Bruce McLaren won, etc. Nobody ever mentions, nobody ever remembers poor old Ronnie Bucknam and Dick Hutchison, who came third.
12: True.
13: That's a good point. Good.
12: Yeah,
13: point.
12: that's a very good point. And yes, the whole thing of those times makes you stop and think back to that. Also interesting, Paul, that you talk about, you know, the film, which went under two different names depending on which side of the Atlantic you were, Ford versus Ferrari or Le Mans 66. And I've never worked out why that was different. But suddenly when you get a film come out, it changes almost everything. And there have been countless books and videos and all sorts of stuff written about Steve McQueen making the film about Le Mans in 1970. Here we are all those years on, and nobody thinks about the film star Paul Newman, who finished second in 1979 in the real race And that's a much bigger story than somebody making a film about it.
13: It truly is. And it was certainly the pinnacle of Newman's racing career. And he was more than just a gentleman actor racer. He was.